0: here to date, matching that for the most during this stretch of eight consecutive games, hitting one out. Again, the 1-2. And Gausman delivers high. And that'll make it two balls and two strikes. Most home runs hit by the Rangers in a game this season is four. They did that against the Guardians at home on June the 7th. Rangers won that game 10-0. 2-2 pitch, a grounder sharply hit right side. Urias to his right, snares it on the backhand side, and then fires it to first in time to get Osuna. So one gone here in the fourth. Kyle Higashioka coming up. Let's pause 10 seconds for station identification on the Trajan Wealth Rangers Radio Network.
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0: All right, here's Higgy. First pitch, he hits it up the middle. Diving for it, Urias. He can't get it. It's by him and out into center. So Higashioka with a one-out single. Rangers pick up their seventh hit here tonight against Gausman. And that brings up Nicky Lopez. And Lopez singled sharply to center his first time up. Fourth inning brought to you by the Texas Lottery. The lottery proudly supports Texas education and veterans. And thanks to the Texas Lottery, Metroplex ISD employees can take advantage of savings on select Texas Rangers games this season. Look for ticket specials on Rangers.com. Foul ball here, back to the top of the net. Right behind home plate, strike one to Lopez. Lopez with his single in the third, the catalyst for that five-run inning, has extended his current on-base streak to eight games. He is eight for his last 19. The 0-1, swinging a ball hit right in front of Higashioka into right field, a base hit. Lucas picks it up. Higgy stops at second. So Lopez pulls a single through and into right field. He's two for two. You know, he came into this game having played 23 games since joining the Rangers, hitting .323 with Texas. Got his overall season average up to .300. Well, both of those much higher now. Runners at first and second with one out for Jock Peterson. As we mentioned, Jock, a history of trouble against Gausman, but not tonight. He blasted a home run in excess of 400 feet down the right field line to get the game started, then singled ahead of the Langford home run in the third. Takes this pitch down and in for ball one. Peterson now on this road trip, 8 for 15 with three home runs. The 1-0, that comes in low. Two balls, no strikes, the count. Home runs in three straight. Jock with his ninth inning home runs in the last two games of the series in Miami, the first Ranger to do that, to homer in two straight on the ninth inning since Shin-Soo Chu. This pitch in there for a strike, two and one the count. Chu accomplished that early in the 2018 season in Oakland. Two balls, one strike the count. Here's the pitch, a swing and a miss. Good-looking splitter there from Gausman. He's thrown a few good splitters tonight. Probably not enough. Rangers up here 6-0. And 2-2 now the count to Jock Peterson. Peterson examines the bat, now climbs back in. Gausman looking back to Higashioka at second. The 2-2 pitch. Check swinger. Did he go? The pitch was down. On appeal, Alan Porter at third says no swing. And so the count to Peterson is full. Wyatt Langford on deck. Six runs, eight hits for the Rangers. No runs, one hit for Toronto. The bats are popping, and Mackenzie Gore looking sharp tonight. 3-2 the count. The set by Gausman and the pitch. And he missed down and in, ball four. So Peterson draws the walk, a homer, a single, and a walk for Peterson. And this loads him up for Wyatt Langford. Ignacioka now at third, Lopez at second, Peterson at first. And time requested here. Alejandro Kirk going out to have a little chit-chat with Kevin Gausman. There's movement out of the Toronto bullpen, but nobody warming up yet, but somebody's getting up, and they're going to start getting loose here. Again, Gausman coming off of a terrible start against the Cubs in Chicago.
2: I mentioned right before the Jake Berger two-run home run, I guess I didn't complete my thought because of Jake's blast. The Blue Jays have gone to their bullpen early and often. They've thrown the fourth most relief innings in all of baseball this year. Now, no, they haven't had the exact same group of relievers all year, but it's a group that has, on the whole, been pretty well taxed early on this season.
0: Looks like the right-hander Simeon Woods Richardson is the first up. First pitch to Wyatt Langford, zips in there for strike one. Wyatt struck out in the first, but hit a three-run home run to left center in the third for Wyatt, his eighth home run of the year. He's pushed his RBI total for the season up to 20. Infield in a little more than halfway, but not in all the way here. Gausman with the 0-1, swinging a foul. Violent cut taken by Langford. And the count now, nothing and two. Wyatt has extended his on-base streak to 9 games. He's hitting over 400 in this span. And he's also reached base safely now in 12 of the last 13 games. Again, with 6 home runs in those 13 games. Gausman's two-strike pitch, he missed inside. And that'll make it 1-2. Gausman's pitch count running up there. 58 pitches through 3. He's up to 77 for the night. The 1-2. Low. Blocked by Kirk. The ball rolls a couple of feet out in front of the plate. 2-2 the count.
2: That was a really comfortable take by Wyatt in a 1-2 hole, now making it 2-2.
0: Bases loaded, only one out in the inning, and the Rangers already up by 6. The 2-2, swing and a pop-up. This one's in the infield. Guerrero coming down the line. He's calling Kirk off, and he'll make the catch right there at the front of the dirt circle. So just off the dirt circle toward the mound. Guerrero coming down the line about 80 or so feet to make that play to get Langford for out number 2. And that brings up Corey Seager. You get through perhaps the most dangerous hitter to face a guy who's also a very dangerous hitter. Seager 0-for-1 upon his return with a walk and a run, and he hits one sky high. Right side of the infield, Guerrero on the dirt, midway between first and second, makes a two-hand grab to take care of Seager for the final out. So an opportunity to bury the Blue Jays goes by the board here. No runs, 2 hits, 3 are left, 3.5 in the books. Rangers lead it 6-0 on the Trajan Wealth Rangers Radio Network.
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0: 1. Okamoto retired on a terrific play by Ezekiel Duran back in the second inning. Mackenzie Gore just kind of scooting along here. 47 pitches to this point in the ballgame. He fires this one down and in. And that'll even the count for 1-1. Okamoto in the offseason, after being posted by his team in Japan, the Yomiuri Giants, signing a 4-year deal with Toronto. Gore misses down, and the count now 2-1. In 11 years with the Giants, Okamoto, a 6-time All-Star, and 3 times was the home run champ in Japan's Central League. Here, a little check swing pop-up down the first baseline. Berger giving chase, but this one is beyond his reach. And the count at 2-2. And Okamoto having a great month of June, hitting .306 in the month, reaching base at a .378 clip. 4 doubles, 5 home runs this month. This one, a full swing, lifted foul and out of play on the right side. That will reach the second deck, which is a long foul ball here at Rogers Center. A very expansive lower seating bowl, and that second deck on either side of first or third is way back. 2-2 pitch comes inside, almost hits the right-handed batter. And it's a full count. Haven't seen that very much tonight for Mackenzie Gore. In fact, this is the first full count for Gore. There's a ball that's lined past Seager's reach and out into left. Okamoto on board here with a leadoff single. Just the second hit off of Mackenzie Gore. That brings up Alejandro Kirk. Kirk grounded out to Duran his first time up. Again, Corey Seager back off the injured list today, playing for the first time since June the 11th. Cody Freeman going on the IL with a herniated disc to make room for Seager on the active roster. First pitch to Kirk misses for ball one. Our injury update brought to you by Bailey and Galleon. Skip Schumacher saying today in the pregame show, Rangers hoping to get Freeman back perhaps sometime right after the All-Star break. Here's a ball hit the other way, slapped into right, a base knock for Kirk. Nimmo up with it. He'll fire it back into Lopez, stopping at second. Okamoto, so you've got runners at first and second here with nobody out. And Gore pitching for the first time in a little bit of trouble.
1: Yeah, that's what Alejandro Kirk does so well. That's a pretty good pitch, but Kirk so willing to go the other way. Pitch at the very top of the zone over the outside corner. He just kind of throws his hands at it. And if there's not a runner at first, that might not be a hit. But with Berger having a hold on Okamoto, that opened up a little more room for Kirk to slap that one through on the right side.
0: All right, so first and second, nobody out for the left-handed hitting Nathan Lucas. He grounded out to Berger his first time, and he looks at this slider for strike one. Well, Lucas, when he's been healthy this year, has hit righties, but he's had a devil of a time against lefties, batting just .136 against southpaw pitching. The 0-1, that's fouled off near Davis Schneider in the on-deck circle. Nothing in two here to Lucas. Jared mentioned earlier Lucas spending some time on the injured list. He missed about a month from late April to late May with a hamstring strain in his left leg. He awaits the 0-2 here from Gore, who fires. Had the plate, but that pitch came in high. Missed with a fastball at 96. So 1-2 the count. Okamoto away from second, Kirk off of first. Gore off the third base side of the rubber. A look back to second, and now the pinch. And he misses outside, just missed with that fastball. So make it 2-2. And the Rangers with a 6-0 lead. But you don't want to give this team an opportunity to get up off the mat. The 2-2.

0: And that's popped up foul. Coming back in our direction, that will hit well below us. Count remains 2-2. Every time I'm in this booth, I'm mindful of the fact that this is the only booth in which I've been hit by a foul ball, which is difficult to do because we're a ways back here. And I didn't have the wherewithal to move and get out of the way.
1: I'll protect you.
0: Thanks. This pitch is outside. Full count now to Lucas. The Rougned Odor foul ball. Got me in the shoulder.
1: Was this pre or post punch?
0: It was right around punch. This pitch gets fouled back. I don't recall if it was pre or post.
2: Gorge has got a gift there from Lucas. That pitch was ball four. And I'm not talking about a fringe ball. That pitch was a clear ball, and Lucas offered at it. Otherwise, it'd be bases loaded, nobody out.
0: Gore tries again at 3-2, and that pitch is down, ball four. So this Toronto crowd has not had anything for which to cheer tonight. And now hopeful that perhaps their lads can get back into it. Bases loaded, nobody out. Davis Schneider, the batter. Here comes Jordan Teagues, the Rangers pitching coach, out to have a chat with Gore, who again has really been outstanding up until this fifth inning. Well, it is very cool here in Toronto with the roof open, but you're listening back in the Metroplex, you know that summer nights are here. You can bring your crew out to Globe Life Field with Rangers group tickets this season. And whether it's a company outing or a night out with friends, group tickets unlock special pricing, unique experiences, and unforgettable memories at the ballpark. 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All right, here's Schneider now. Schneider struck out back in the third. First offering, Schneider takes it low, ball one.
2: Well, you're up 6-0, so if you're Gore, obviously he's not trying to throw pitches out of the zone, but well, part of the benefit of a 6-0 lead, throw strikes, make him hit it. If he hits a grand slam on one swing, you tip your cap, but the walks are what's obviously going to get you.
0: Check swing. Schneider takes this pitch for a strike and the count at 1-1.
2: And what I mean by that is, you know, a grand slam's obviously worse than a walk. You'd rather walk Schneider than him hit a grand slam, but you don't know the outcome if he takes a swing at it. If you don't put him in a position to swing, well, then you know the outcome.
0: Schneider takes this pitch high, so make it two balls and a strike. Now, you talked about Schneider being a little bit better since coming back from AAA, and he's had some pop. But with his strikeout, he's 0 for his last 9. So some doubt might be creeping back in here for Schneider, who awaits the 2-1 from Gore. And that pitch on the outside corner for a strike, Schneider immediately tapping his home.
2: Yeah, I think he's going to win that. I think it's going to be a 3-1 count.
0: Yep, the pitch was outside. So 3-1 the count here to Schneider. With Okamoto at third, Kirk at second, Lucas at first, and nobody out. And remember, through the first four innings, Gore getting most of his outs on the ground. Rangers are looking for the two ball right now. 3-1, the set. And the pitch. And that ball is hit high into the air, deep center field. Langford has room back and to his right. He's under it, and he's got it, tagging at third, Okamoto. He races in with Toronto's first run. It's a sack fly. You'll take that. 6-1 now. Texas's lead trimmed to 5.
2: He'll absolutely take that, and if there was a faster runner at second, then he'd likely be at third, but Alejandro Kirk is about as fast as Hixey, and so no thought to try and tag up. And so now you're not in a position, if you're the Blue Jays, where an out can still score a run, right? And the double play would have been intact anyway, but now you've got to force a third, and You can't just score a run on a ground out or another fly ball to the outfield. So all in all, you don't want to be in a bases loaded, nobody out spot if you're Mackenzie Gore, but you'll take the outcome, especially considering he was down in the count 3-1.
0: Davis Schneider, even though it's a small sample size, has done some damage to the Rangers. That's his eighth career RBI against Texas in 13 games. Here's Miles Straw now, and Straw looks at a fastball, 4-1. Schneider picking up the sac fly. That's his 12th run batted in this season. So Kirk is at second, the lead runner. Lucas at first, one out. Straw grounded out to Seager in the third. This pitch down and in. He missed with the curve, did Gore. And that'll make it one ball and one strike. Gore, a long lean in. And now sets above the belt and then disengages here. And he'll touch up the rosin bag. This Toronto club, they lost their last two games of the series here, just concluded against Houston. But they have gone 10-8 over their last 18. That doesn't sound like much, but it's gotten them back to within a couple of games of 500. This pitch is down and in. Good sliding stop by Higashioka as the count to Straw moves to two balls and a strike.
2: Shoot, if you go 10-8 in the American League over 18-game stretches, you're cruising in a playoff spot.
0: You're going to do well. And right now, the Blue Jays sit in that third and final wild card spot, even with the losing record of 39-41. Here's a line drive over Duran all the way into the left field corner. Kirk rambling around third, scores. Lucas is being waved home. There is no relay throw. It's a two-run double for Miles Straw. And now the Blue Jays trail 6-3.
2: And Osuna was shading him towards the gap, so he had a lot of ground to cover to try and track that ball down. And that's what allowed the second run on that hit, the third run in this inning, to score with such ease. But that was a cutter that was down and in. Straw just turned on it. He was ready to turn and burn, and good piece of hitting there by Miles Straw.
0: Straw picking up RBIs 11 and 12 on the season. So the first three who reached have all scored. Straw at second, only one out. Here's Luis Urias. A three-run bottom half of the fifth so far. Urias grounded out to Duran his first time up. Gore's pitch is in the dirt behind the plate and blocked by Higashioka. 4-1. Well, not a full slate of action in the big leagues today, but plenty of games being played, and three are final, including a couple of teams in the American League West. Here comes the 1-0, and that pitch way high and outside. 2-0 the count. On the Quick Trip scoreboard, the A's defeated the Giants in San Francisco 9-6 that final. The A's with 15 hits in that ballgame. A's improving to 39-42. Check swing foul here off to the right. 2-1 the count. So the Rangers and the A's came into play today with identical 38-42 records. So the A's momentarily a half game above the Rangers. The Mariners in Pittsburgh playing the Pirates, and the Pirates won that one 5-1. This ball lifted out into left center field. Osuna and Langford coming together, and Langford makes the catch to take care of Urias for the second out. Top of the order now, and George Springer in that Pittsburgh win over the Mariners. Bubba Chandler getting the victory to improve to 3-7. Bryce Miller, who since he has gotten back into the Seattle rotation has been outstanding, gave up 3 runs in 5 2/3 to suffer the loss to fall to 3-2. Even with that line, Miller's ERA still below 2. Springer swings and fouls one straight back for strike one. Our Aces update brought to you by Choctaw Casinos and Resorts, where the players play. And Miller has been pitching like an ace, but not today. With the loss, the Mariners now 41-41. 500 ball club leading the AL West. This pitch A little high and outside, so a ball and a strike here to Springer, who has struck out and bounced to short 0-2.
2: And the two teams in the ALCS, neither of which are expected to take a step back, are a combined two games under 500. Blue Jays and Mariners.
0: 1-1 pitch. That one's down. So 2-1 the count here to Springer.
2: No, it's not like a Marlins situation where they were selling everybody and their mothers after having success like in 97 and 03. I mean, both the Blue Jays and Mariners are expected to go dancing beyond 162, and they both would if the season ended today, despite
0: right.
2: the records.
0: The 2-1 fouled back into the net. 2-2 the count. One other game has just gone final. Rays have defeated the Royals 13-2 in St. Petersburg. Tampa Bay right now sitting in the number one wild card spot, improving to 45-33. And they are now 2.5 behind the Yankees. Here's a little check swing roller to first. Berger scoops it up, turns to his left, and beats Springer to first for the final out here in the fifth. So the Blue Jays capitalize on that bases-loaded, nobody-out situation. They score 3 runs in the inning on 3 hits and leave a man. We've played 5, and the Rangers still lead 6-3 on the Trajan Wealth Rangers Radio Network.
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2: 8-9-1, due up for the Rangers. Higgy, Lopez, and Peterson against Kevin Gausman, who's still in the game. And the first pitch Gausman throws is a slider inside, ball one. It looks like Gausman might not pitch past the third, but he's completed 5. 92 pitches. Simeon Woods Richardson is back up and throwing in the Blue Jays bullpen. Peyton Gray was throwing in the Rangers bullpen during Toronto's 3-run bottom of the fifth. It's 6-3 Texas. The 1-0. Check swing. Higashioka lays off pitch that was outside. That was a fastball from Gausman. Gray was standing up moments ago in the Rangers bullpen, but he's now put his sweatshirt back on and is sitting down. So it appears that Gore, with 81 pitches through his 5 innings, will come back out for the 6. 2-0, that's low. 3-0 to Higgy. The Rangers catcher, 1-for-2, a fly out and a single. Gausman steps into the set. The kick, 3-0, strike, catching the outside corner. Our broadcast tonight brought to you by Balcones. Discover Balcones Distilling, the original Texas whiskey. Counts 3-1. A pitch, line drive to third, through in the left field, a base hit. Snuck that between Clement and Okamoto. Two-hit game for Kyle Higashioka, who was just 4 for his last 28 coming into play tonight. Leadoff base runner for the Rangers. We'll see how long John Schneider sticks with Kevin Gausman. I would imagine that this is his last batter, given that Jock Peterson's on deck, and Peterson is 2 for 2 with a homer, a single, and a walk against him. It would also mark the start of Gausman's fourth time through the lineup, which, again, I'd guess they'd want to avoid. First pitch to Lopez, outside, ball one. It's not like he's dominated Nicky Lopez. Lopez 2 for 2 with a couple of singles off of it. Chopper to first. It's a fair ball. Guerrero's got it. Steps on the bag. Throws to second. Clement applies the tag. That's a nice defensive play by Vladimir Guerrero Jr. to step on the bag and still make a quality throw. Lopez kind of hit the ball in a perfect spot for Guerrero to make it a little bit easier for him, but still executed the play, and we've got two outs with Peterson coming up, and well, what do I know? I guess now that there are two outs and nobody on, they're going to go ahead and let Gausman face Peterson. First pitch, ground ball back to Gausman, and he spears it on a hop. Underhand flip to Guerrero, and Gausman ends up facing the minimum, needing what, just 6 pitches?
0: 8.
2: 8 pitches, yeah. It's more or less the same. They're both even numbers.
0: Yep.
2: We go to the bottom of the 6-3 Rangers on the Trajan Wealth Rangers Radio Network.
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2: 6-3 Rangers leading. We go to the bottom of the sixth inning. Mackenzie Gore, a 35-pitch fifth in which he allowed 3 runs. In a bases-loaded, nobody-out situation, and the Blue Jays scored all 3. Trying to bounce back in the sixth, facing Ernie Clement to lead things off with Guerrero and Okamoto to follow. 2-3-4 for Toronto. 81 pitches in total for Gore, and the first pitch to Clement is a curveball that tumbles below the zone, ball one. 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Hot shot foul, third base side, just wide of the bag, and a few feet to the right of third base umpire and crew chief, our favorite, Alan Porter. The 1-1, swing, and a ball popped up to left field. Osuna with some footsteps inward. Under it, he makes the catch. One out. Clement retired to get the bottom of the sixth. Simeon Woods Richardson continues to throw in the Blue Jays bullpen, so it appears that he's going to come on for the seventh. I believe that's Peyton Gray, who's standing atop the mound in the Rangers bullpen, probably just throwing in the event that They need to go that direction this inning. First pitch to Guerrero. Hit hard on the ground to short, but on one hop, Seager's got it with a backhand. He throws to first, and Guerrero's retired. That was a breaking ball from Gore, and Seager makes the play. A ball hit 116 miles an hour off the bat. So that matches the season high for Gore in terms of groundouts recorded in a start at 8. Oh, actually, that's now the high mark at 9. First pitch to Okamoto is called a ball inside, and Kyle Higashioka asks for a challenge. Let's take a look. Ball or strike? It is a ball. That pitch missed by a decent enough amount. 1.2 inches. On a 1-0. Fastball pelted in there for a strike. It's also the most ground-out scores gotten in a start in a few years. 1-1 popped up. That's not going to add to the total. Nimmo and Langford converge, and it's Langford who makes the catch to complete a 1-2-3 inning brought to you by Pays Online Checkout. An efficient inning for Mackenzie Gore. Just needed six, seven pitches. We get the final count from Hixey after he tallies the results. We'll go back to a word from our sponsors and come back for the seventh inning. Rangers leading 6-3 on the Trajan Wealth Rangers Radio Network.
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2: Kevin Gausman out, Simeon Woods Richardson in. Acquired earlier this year in the middle of the season from the Twins. Woods Richardson was 0-7 with Minnesota, 7.74 ERA. He's been better early on against opposing hitters with the Blue Jays. The first pitch to Y. Langford is sent foul, bending out of play to the right. This is Woods Richardson's third appearance with Toronto. He has not allowed a run over seven innings. Not a strikeout guy. Just 30 strikeouts in 54 and two-thirds innings this year. He has walked a batter every other inning almost. 0-1 popped up, foul ground, first base side. Guerrero near the coach's box. Under it, he's got it. Langford pops out for the first out. And the top of the seventh. Rangers on top by a score of 6-3. Here's Corey Seager. Corey 0 for 2 with a walk, so he's reached base now in six straight games. Left-handed batter with a slightly open stance. First pitch from Woods Richardson. He misses outside ball one. Woods Richardson came up as one of the top pitching prospects. And the Twins organization just hasn't materialized in that manner. Doesn't throw particularly hard. 1-0 is low. 93 miles an hour is the average fastball velocity. Splitter, slider, curveball, and sinker to go along with it. All the sinker, this pitch he's barely thrown. 2-0 is up and away, count 3-0. And he really hasn't had great results with any of his pitches except for the curveball. That's a pitch he only throws 7% of the time. The 3-0 offering to Seager. He takes low ball four. So a four-pitch walk, second time Corey has reached. Rangers will send Brandon Nimmo to the plate. Nimmo 0 for 3, a couple of flyouts and a strikeout. 6 runs on 10 hits for the Rangers, 3 runs on 4 hits for the Jays. First pitch to Nimmo is upstairs, ball 1. Well, even though Richardson has not allowed a run in his 2 outings with the Blue Jays, spanning 7 innings, the walks have not necessarily calmed down. It's now 4 walks in 7 and a third innings. 1-0, slow curve, starts high, stays high, count 2-0 to Nimmo, so Woods Richardson has thrown 6 straight pitches out of the zone. Left side of the infield shaded towards the middle against Nimmo. Two-oh, he takes down an in-ball 3. Hey, specialty night tickets will get you a backyard baseball bobblehead featuring Matt's favorite Pablo Sanchez, wearing Rangers gear. That's Wednesday, July 8th against the Angels. Purchase your specialty night ticket at Rangers.com. The 3-0 to Nimmo. He's taken, and that's a strike at the top of the zone. Now, Pablo Sanchez. We talked about Pete Wheeler. Great leadoff man. Tremendous speed. Keisha Phillips. Good middle-of-the-order bat. 3-1 to Nimmo. Down and in ball 4. Back-to-back walks issued by Richardson, or Woods Richardson. He's in the woods, though, with these walks. Rangers with runners at first and second and one out. Jake Berger coming up. I think Pablo Sanchez, Pete Wheeler, Keisha Phillips, probably the three best. Then you got the Khan brothers, Ahmed Khan and Amir Khan. But don't forget about Kenny Kawaguchi. He's a really good pitcher.
0: Yeah. What's his go-to pitch?
2: I mean, he throws them all.
0: Oh.
2: The fastball, the... I think in backyard baseball, there was like the right hook and the left hook, and then they had a changeup. I don't know that... And then there were specialty, like, power-up pitches you could use, but you had to earn those.
0: Okay.
2: He's also a big fan of Dmitry Petrovich. And... frankly, I thought Ernie Steele was always really underrated. I thought Ernie Steele could do a little bit of everything. He wasn't a star. He was never going to be your first pick. But kind of for a secondary player, I thought Ernie Steele was top of the crop.
0: Is that Steele with an E at the end?
2: It is, yeah. There's Jake Berger, 2 for 3 with a 2-run homer and a single. First pitch from Woods Richardson. And he starts him off with a slider that sneaks through the front door for a strike. The 0-1. Strike over the outside corner. Count nothing and 2. That home run for Berger, his first ever against the Blue Jays. So the only American League team against which Jake is not homered would be Seattle. He also has never homered against Miami. Played for them briefly. Counts nothing and 2 to Berger. 1 out in the top of the 7th. Rangers doubling up the Jays 6-3. The 0-2, down and in. Not experiencing the same buzz today in Toronto for the U.S.'s soccer match tonight that we experience when we're in America. Canada's advanced. They're going to take on South Africa in the round of 32. 1-2. Swingenberger flies one to center. Straw back. He turns around, backpedals, just in front of the track, makes the catch. Seager tags from second. He heads to third. And Straw instead throws to second, preventing Nimmo from advancing to scoring position. Then at the corners and two outs for Ezekiel Durant.
0: I watched a little bit of the replay of that Canada-Switzerland match. Swiss winning that one 2-1. I watched the first half. It wasn't an enjoyable first half to watch.
2: Yeah.
0: Kind of a rugged game, not very fluid.
2: I feel guilty. I'm so excited for South Africa, but I'm in Toronto, and I love Toronto.
0: Yeah.
2: And I feel like in my support for South Africa, I'm an enemy of the state.
0: We passed the facility where they play these games in Toronto, the World Cup game.
2: First pitch to Durant in there for a strike. They got one tomorrow. Iraq takes on Senegal, I think.
0: Here in Toronto?
2: Yeah. 3:00.
0: Yeah,
2: Iraq, Senegal. 0-1 to Durant. The righty's pitch, just swinging a foul back, so the count's nothing at 2.
0: Was it the game yesterday between Bosnia-Herzegovina and Qatar? I think I saw the highlights of that one. That was a crazy game. Lots of goals. I think it was 4-2.
2: Yeah.
0: Looked like that was a fun game to watch.
2: 0-2. The pitch. Swing and a miss. Woods Richardson strikes out Durant on a slider in the zone. So the righty out of Sugar Land, Texas, works around a couple of walks, puts up a zero. And we go to the stretch. 6-3 Rangers on the Trajan Wealth Rangers Radio Network.
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2: Stretch time takes us to the bottom of the seventh. Rangers on top, 6-3. Mackenzie Gore still in there to face Alejandro Kirk. And the first pitch chopped towards Seager. He's got it at the belt, third to first. One pitch, one out in the bottom of the seventh. A career-high 10 ground outs executed by Gore. Let's pause for station identification on the Trajan Wealth Rangers Radio Network.
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2: Here's Nathan Lucas, left-handed batter. First pitch. Strike over the outside corner. Fastball from Gore. Gore trying to complete 7 innings. Thanks to an incredibly efficient 7-pitch sixth, that's a possibility. 0-1. wave and a miss. He gets Lucas to chase a breaking ball in the dirt. That was the slider. Gore throws the curveball out to righties. It's the slider that becomes the breaking ball of choice to lefties. Now, if Gore can complete seven innings, it would be his third time doing so this year. The 0-2. Blown away. If he gets Lucas, then it would be the third longest start for Gore. He's completed eight innings once, seven innings once, and then six and a third innings once. All coming in the last month and a half. The 1-2. Just outside, but Higashioka asked for a challenge. And I think he's going to win this easily. Let's just wait for the video to confirm, and yes, strike three called. Anticlimactic fourth strikeout for Gore, but fourth strikeout nonetheless. Two outs in the bottom of the seventh. And Davis Schneider is the batter. Clean shaven, other than that 70s mustache. Some might refer to it as a different type of stash. First pitch, Schneider takes outside, ball one. Davis Schneider, 28th round pick back in 2017. Definitely a late round success story. 1-0 is outside, count 2-0. Gore at 95 pitches. Tyler Alexander warmed and presumably ready in the Rangers' path. Rangers on top, 6-3. No pitch. There's a strike. Or took a little something off the fastball. Threw it at 94. It was just one inning for Gore tonight. He allowed three runs in the fifth. Otherwise, he's dominated. Just four hits surrendered. 2-1. Turned on and fouled. Smacked down the left field line. The count 2-2.

0: Gore's toes pointed up the first baseline. The windup and the 2-2. Swing and a miss. He strikes out Schneider on a biting cutter. And that ends the inning, and likely Mackenzie Gore tonight. A quality start for the lefty. 3 runs over 7 innings. We go to the 8th. 6-3 Rangers on the Trajan Wealth Rangers Radio Network.
1: I'm William Shatner. I've been around a long time, but I'm truly humbled when I see the real battles our brave, paralyzed veterans have faced defending our freedom. 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
0: Mackenzie Gore's our Whataburger. What a play of the game subject with that strikeout to end the 7th inning. We go to the 8th, 6-3 Rangers, and here's Alejandro Osuna against Simeon Woods Richardson, and here's Matt.
8: Thank you. First pitch is down on the dirt for ball one. Osuna, 1-for-3. Woods Richardson starting his second inning of relief work. Big right-hander fires a fastball for a strike to make it 1-1. Right-hander working out of the stretch, home with the 1-1. And he missed up top, so make it 2 balls and 1 strike. Jacob Junis warming now out of the Ranger bullpen. Elevated up above the wall in right. The 2-1. And that one taken high, so make it 3 balls and 1 strike. Woods Richardson, a starter for most of his career with the Twins. This is his third appearance with Toronto and just his 7th ever relief appearance in the big leagues. Here's a ball whacked deep into left. Schneider back into his right. He'll make the catch running parallel to the track, a couple of feet inside the track. And Osuna is the first down. Brings up Kyle Higashioka. Higashioka working on a 2-for-3 evening, singles each of his last 2 times up. And Higgy takes a pitch that's just a little bit down for ball one. And Mackenzie Gore having the kind of outing here today that we saw from Eovaldi Sunday against the Padres. This pitch in there for a strike. And the count now at 1-ball and 1-strike, where Nathan put up 5 zeros, but in the 4th inning of that game gave up 3 runs on 6 hits. Those are the only 3 runs he allowed in his 6 innings. This pitch misses, and the count now 2-1 to Higashioka. Eovaldi in his 6 innings of work gave up 7 hits, 6 of the hits coming at 3-run 4th. Ground ball foul here on the left side. And that makes it 2 balls and 2 strikes. When we talk about Gore, you talk about a guy who's got really good stuff but has just not been real consistent with his command this year. I got away from him a bit in the fifth inning tonight, but then he got it back. This pitch is outside on the count to Higashioka is full. Gore finish his, you would imagine, in 98 pitches, finishes his evening by retiring the last eight that he faces as Higashioka fouls this one straight back. So he had one run tonight when he retired 10 in a row. Then he finishes by retiring eight in a row. Again, the 3-2. And that's down and in, ball four. So Higashioka works a one-out walk. Third walk given up by Woods Richardson. And it brings up Nicky Lopez. I think it's fair to say that Gore painted here tonight.
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8: 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Another guy with two hits is in the box here. Lopez 2-for-3. And this off-speed pitch misses up top for ball one. Lopez a single and a run scored in the third, singled again in the fourth, and then grounded into a double play on a nice play at first by Vladimir Guerrero Jr. The 1-0. And that one's down, so make it two balls and no strikes. Rangers with 6 runs on 10 hits. Toronto 3 runs on 4 hits. Higashioka at first, one out here in the top half of the eighth. The set by Woods Richardson. And the 2-0 pitch. Higgy takes off the ball. Hit out into left. Schneider on the run toward the line. He dives, and he makes the catch. Higashioka's at second. He's trying to make it back to first, and he's doubled off. On like a 3- or 4-hop throw in from Schneider. Again, who made a diving catch to get Lopez. Higgy was at second. He was standing on the bag when that catch was made, so it's a double play to end the inning. We'll go to the bottom of the eighth, Texas 6, Toronto 3, on the Trajan Wealth Rangers Radio Network.
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8: Of the eighth inning, and Jacob Junis comes in out of the Ranger bullpen. Really fine night for Mackenzie Gore. A quality start in line for his fifth win of the season. He throws a total of 98 pitches, gives up 3 earned runs over 7 innings, and turns it over to the Rangers bullpen. Junis, of course, has had a great year for Texas. maybe a little jittery his last time out, but he has been an extreme strike thrower. 68% of the pitches he's thrown this year have been strikes. And he usually comes in, throws strikes, and gets quick outs. We'll see if he does it here. Looks like we're going to get a pinch hitter. Andres Jimenez will get things started here as he pinch hits for Miles Straw. Straw with the biggest hit tonight for Toronto, a two-run double in the fifth. But it's Jimenez who steps in here and takes this first pitch for ball one. Next offering from Junis is outside. Make it ball two. This kind of thing doesn't happen very much. Usually we see the strikes from Junis. The 2-0. That's high. Make it 3-0. Jimenez batting 232. Left-handed hitter with seven homers. 33 runs batted in. And taking all the way, Jimenez takes a strike. Jimenez just 8 walks on the season, so the on-base percentage well below league average at 275. 3-1 on the way, swing and a foul. That deflects off of Agashioka, and so the count runs full. Jimenez, one of two Venezuelans on the Toronto ball club. The Rangers have one player from Venezuela in Elias Diaz. Quite obviously, all of those players quite concerned about friends and family back home. Here's a pitch that's grounded foul on the first base side. And the count full. Venezuelan players having the option of putting the letters VZ on their caps today. And Elias Diaz has done that. I'm not sure about Jimenez. Here's a line drive hit softly to first, caught by Berger. So Jimenez, I think, cracked his bat as well. He is the first out here in the bottom of the eighth. Our hearts, our thoughts go out to everyone in Venezuela. The destruction caused by the earthquakes in the northern portion of that country yesterday. Latest reports have the death toll at 188, with at least 1,500 people being injured. So hopefully more survivors are found. But just a devastating situation in the La Guaira area of Venezuela. Now, Jesus Sanchez coming up to pinch it. Yet another left-handed pinch hitter. First offering to him is ball one. The 1-0. And that rides in high. So make it two balls and no strikes. Sanchez batting 278. Seven homers, 29 runs batted in. On base percentage of 320. This pitch a little bit outside. So Junis falling behind Sanchez at 3-0, just like he did to Jimenez. Now he lays this one in there for a strike. So that'll make it three balls and one strike. Junis is on for the 29th time. Record of 1-1, five saves. Here's a swing and a miss by Sanchez. Count is now full. ERA of 2.20 for Junis. Quick worker, the 3-2 pitch. A swing and a miss. And Sanchez, the pinch hitter, out on strikes. Going down here on a sweeper. So two away in the inning. And that brings up George Springer. Springer tonight, 0-3. And coming up on the 4th of July, Saturday, the 4th of July, when the Rangers host the Detroit Tigers. First 10,000 fans that come through as Springer takes strike one. We'll get the America's 250th birthday jersey presented by Coca-Cola. Tickets are available by going to Rangers.com. A swing and a foul into the seats off to our right. Nothing to two now, the count to Springer. Fairly lively crowd of 35,000 plus. They do have a tarps off section high in the upper deck down the right field line. They're way up in the corner, and they're making some noise right now. This pitch is low, and the count to Springer, one ball and two strikes.
0: I was talking to someone earlier. They're like, yeah, not going to be a big crowd. Going to be a down night for us. Only about 35,000.
8: Check swing. The pitch is low. Rangers appeal. Do not get a strike. So the count to Springer, now two balls and two strikes. Might not be the Tartan Army, but they're giving it their best up there, way up high above the right field foul pole. Here's a ball driven to deep left, but Osuna is there. He goes back, stops, comes in a step, and makes the catch. And Jacob Junis, despite being a little wobbly with the control, puts up a 1-2-3, pays online checkout, bottom of the eighth. We go to the ninth, 6-3 Texas, on the Trajan Wealth Rangers Radio Network.
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0: center. Jimenez will come into play short, and that'll move Ernie Clement over to second base. Here's the 1-1. Peterson shows bunt again, but takes the pitch outside. 2-1 the count. We mentioned Peterson's leadoff home run, his second this season. It's his 28th career leadoff home run. And an interesting note here from Rangers media relations. 2-1 pitch. And misses outside. 3-1 the count. Peterson hit that leadoff home run on the 11th pitch of the at-bat to get the game started here tonight. It's the longest at-bat for a Texas Ranger hitting a leadoff home run since this whole pitch-tracking thing began back in 1988. Peterson takes this pitch away, ball four. And
1: no, that was called a strike.
0: Here. Oh, he's on his way to first, and a late strike call. And Peterson's like, what? I didn't hear that.
1: Yeah, he didn't hear the strike. He then asked for a challenge. And that would have, I think, won had he challenged.
0: It
1: that
0: looked
1: was
0: like it was
1: strike.
0: A little outside, yeah.
1: He was taking his, not his clothes off, but
0: he's
1: his
0: put,
1: armor.
0: Yeah, all the armor. He's got to put it back on here.
1: Back in.
0: And climb back in.
1: Back in the old days, if you're Jock Peterson, you better swing if it's close after doing that tune-up. But now in the pitch tracking days, it's a little tougher.
0: I think he just leaned in and maybe apologized softly to Roberto Ortiz.
1: Maybe Ori told him that was a bad call.
0: Everybody smiled a little bit.
1: You can smile and tell someone you don't think they're very good.
0: Yeah, you do that to me all the time. All right, the 3-2. And that missed ball four. And that didn't miss by much. So it is ultimately a leadoff walk here for Peterson. So anyway, his leadoff home run, the longest in terms of pitches thrown for any Texas Ranger. Again, going all the way back to 1988. Prior to that, they didn't keep track of that sort of thing. Here's Wyatt Langford. And Wyatt swings and pops one up high into the air, but fouling out of play, first base side. It is the longest leadoff home run in terms of pitches thrown in Major League Baseball, going all the way back to June of 2022, so four seasons ago, when Matt Carpenter, playing for the New York Yankees, there's a ground ball to third. Okamoto up with it. He wings it to second for one. Clement to first. Double play. They go around the horn. That wipes out the leadoff walk. Two men out on the inning. Corey Seager coming up. Matt Carpenter hit a leadoff home run for the Yankees in June of 2022 against the Angels. And the pitcher was Shohei Ohtani. Carpenter hit his leadoff home run on the 11th pitch of that at bat. Seager locked and loaded, but checks his swing on a pitch that comes in high for ball one. Seager in his first game back off the concussion IL, 0 for 2, a pair of walks, and he has scored a run. Rangers lead 6-3 here in the ninth. The 1-0. Swinging the ball hit up the middle off the leg of Woods Richardson. He recovers behind the mound, spins and throws to first, and gets Seager for the final out. So, no runs, no hits, nobody left. We go to the bottom of the ninth inning. Rangers on top here, 6-3 on the Trajan Wealth Rangers Radio Network.
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3: All right, once again, it's Jacob Squared for Texas. Even though the defined roles of setup man and closer are not attached to Mr. Junis and Latz, that's essentially how things are working out here. More often than not, so Latz comes on here to try to preserve this 6-3 advantage. Latz making his 30th appearance of the season. One win, one loss, 14 saves, and an ERA of 1.46. He did pick up a save in the opening game of this road trip Monday in Miami, preserving the Rangers' 4-3 win. Ernie Clement first up, a big swing and a miss for strike one. Set by Latz and the 0-1 pitch. And that ball looped out into left center, a base knock. Osuna in to pick it up. Just an easy swing by Clement there on a changeup from Latz. So the leadoff man is on here in the bottom of the ninth inning. Latz, of course, that save on Monday was a four-out save. Of his 14 saves, eight have come where he's gotten four or more outs. Now, that's not the case here tonight, but there's no one else in baseball with as many as eight saves of four or more outs. Here's Guerrero, and he takes strike one. Latz, overall this year, 37 innings with just 15 hits allowed. He's walked eight, struck out 38. A look to first, and now the 0-1. Swing and a miss. It's a good-looking changeup there from Latz. And the count now, no balls and two strikes. Guerrero, 0-for-1 with a walk, lifetime against Latz. Latz, his left foot on the first base side of the rubber. Home with the 0-2. And that one's fouled over the screen into the seats down to our right. Guerrero tonight 0-for-3. He's grounded out twice. Struck out back in the fourth. Latz rubbing down the ball. Latz with 7 of his 14 saves here in the month of June. Again, the 0-2. Check swing. The pitch is up. Did he go? No, says Jim Wolfe down at first. So make it one ball and two strikes. Infield here playing Guerrero to pull. Langford in center, well over toward the gap in right center. Nimmo straight up in right. The 1-2. Fouled straight back. And so the count holds here too. Guerrero. Osuna in left is well over toward the alley in left center. So the most space really in the outfield for Guerrero, kind of in the left field corner. The 1-2. And that's just a little bit low. A little skip in the box there for Guerrero. He wasn't so sure. So make it two balls and two strikes. 6-3, Rangers lead. One on, nobody out, bottom of the ninth. 2-2 pitch. Hit high into the air down the right field line, but going well foul. This one will be back in the seats. We mentioned 35,000 plus here tonight. It's 35,273. The attendance for the opening game in this four-game series. We play again tomorrow night, Saturday mid-afternoon, Sunday early afternoon. 2-2 pitch, check swing, and Latz misses down and in. So a full count here to Guerrero. Latz straightens to the set, kicks and fires. And another pop-up foul going back into the seats. Well above the first base dugout, the visitor's dugout here in Toronto. Latz, his average four-seam fastball this year, right about 94, 95 miles an hour. But here lately, though, he's been running it up there a little bit stronger than that. Again, the 3-2, fouled straight back. That fastball coming in at 96. So Guerrero really battling here so far. A 10-pitch battle between these two. Latz, in addition to the four-seamer with a slider, a change, and a curve. Opponents hitting just 120 against his four-seam fastball. He'll try again at 3-2. The kick and the pitch. Swing and a miss. Struck him out. He got that one up there at 97. So Guerrero the first out here in the bottom of the ninth. And that brings up Kaz Okamoto. Okamoto tonight 1-for-3. Single to kickstart that three-run bottom half of the fifth. Runs have only come across in three half innings. Rangers got a run in the first, five in the third. Blue Jays got three in the fifth. First pitch, swing and a miss by Okamoto for strike one. So the strikeout of Guerrero requiring 11 pitches from Latz. A long hold, and now the 0-1. And Latz misses with that fastball in. And that'll make it one ball and one strike. Latz, in his performance on Monday, going an inning and a third of shutout relief, needed 31 pitches. One of his higher totals here of late. The 1-1. Swing and a ball hit high and deep in the center. Langford racing back. He gets back to the wall. He leaps and it's gone. Toronto's home run leader, Kaz Okamoto, hits one over the wall in dead center. His team best 18th home run of the year to make it a one-run ball game here at 6-5. On his way out to have a word here with Latz. Latz, of course, just doesn't give up many hits at all. That is just the third home run he's allowed this year in what is now 37 and a third innings. It's also the first run of any kind that Latz has surrendered since almost a month ago, May the 26th, when he gave up a run in an inning and a third to record a save and a 10-7 win over Houston. Again, that was back on May the 26th. Latz had gone the entire month of June. And one appearance in late May, nine consecutive appearances without giving up a run. All right, conference over. It's a one-run lead. Here's Alejandro Kirk, 1-for-3. With a single and a run score. This crowd electrified now. And Kirk takes this pitch for strike one. Latz ready with the 0-1. And he misses with it high to make it one ball and one strike. Kirk 1-for-3 lifetime against Latz. Left-hander sets, kicks and delivers, swing and a miss. Kirk tried to check, but he went around on that changeup. And the count now at one ball and two strikes. Well, for Okamoto, his 18th home run pushes his RBI total for the season up to 51. Into the glove goes Latz. Here's the 1-2. And a little chopper off the plate between the mound and first. Picked up by Latz. Flips it over to Berger. We've got two men out in the inning. So the Blue Jays down to their final out. 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Kyle Higashioka, slow walk out to the hill. And we're going to get a pinch hitter here. It will be Brandon Valenzuela to bat for Lucas. So you're going to go with the right-handed hitter over the left-handed hitter. Knowing, and you know John Schneider knows this, that this season, obviously Latz has been good against both lefties and righties, but he's been really good against the right-handed hitter. Righty's batting just 083 against Latz this year. So it's Valenzuela, and the first pitch he swings and fouls this one off for strike one. Valenzuela, 50 games played with the Blue Jays this year. Now, he's a switch hitter, standing in on the right side, batting 252, 7 homers, 19 runs batted in, a 333 on base percentage. Leo 1, check swing, did he go? Yes, says first base umpire Jim Wolf. He could not hold up on the Latz curve, and the count at nothing and two. So now the Blue Jays down to their final strike. Latz is ready. The pitch. Fastball up and in. He missed there at 96. And that'll make it a ball and two strikes. Valenzuela swinging from the right side, hitting 243. He awaits the 1-2 from Latz, and here it is. And it's very high. Fastball almost got by Higashioka. Two balls, two strikes to count. Of course, had it gotten by him, it wouldn't have mattered. Nobody on base. Two men out. Bases clear. Rangers ahead 6-5. 2-2 the count to the pinch hitter Valenzuela. Here comes Latz. And that's in there for a called third strike. Caught him looking at a fastball. The Rangers hold on and win the opener in this four-game set, the final 6-5. We're back with your totals right after this on the Trajan Wealth Rangers Radio Network.
4: My name is Erica. My son, Kaysen, is a patient at Shriners Children. 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Before we could see Kaysen, the trauma doctor came in and said he needs to go to Shriners.
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3: Well, for a while here recently, the Rangers had been losing the opening game of the series, but more recently, the Rangers now putting together some wins in the opener. They win here tonight by the final score of 6-5. Texas improving to 39-42, so we're exactly halfway through the season with a record of 39-42. Toronto with the loss also 39-42. And here are your totals tonight for the victorious Rangers. 6 runs, 10 hits, no errors, with 6 men left on base. For Toronto, 5 runs, 6 hits, no errors. They left just 1 man on base. The winning pitcher is Mackenzie Gore. He improves to 5-6. Jacob Latz picks up his 15th save of the season. The loss suffered by Toronto starter Kevin Gausman. He is now 4-6. Our game was played in 2 hours and 33 minutes before a crowd of 35,273. 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And your player of the game here tonight is Rangers starter Mackenzie Gore, despite that wobbly fifth inning when he gave up 3 runs on 3 hits. Gore's final line tonight, 7 innings with just 4 hits allowed, 3 earned runs. He walked 1, struck out 5. His ERA for the season drops just 2 one-hundredths of a point down to 4.05, and with the win, he improves to 5-6. He threw a total of 98 pitches here tonight, 66 of those 98 for strikes. When Gore gets himself into trouble, it's usually because he's issuing walks, but he issued just the 1 walk today, walking Lucas to load the bases in the fifth inning. Lucas eventually scored, but he didn't walk anybody else versus 5 strikeouts. And again, he had some really nice runs here tonight. Gore, from the final out in the first inning through the leadoff single in the fifth, retired 10 consecutive batters. And then he finished by retiring the last 8 batters he faced. So a strong effort for Mackenzie Gore in picking up his 5th win of the season. And the top of the order was where most of the damage was done. Jock Peterson tonight, 2-for-3 with his 28th career leadoff home run. He scored 2 runs. He drove in a run. He also walked a couple of times. And then Wyatt Langford, though only 1-for-5 in the box, his one hit was a big one, a 3-run home run in that 5-run top half of the third. Langford now 8 home runs, 20 runs batted in on the year, and Wyatt extending his current on-base streak to 9 games. He is now 14-for-37 during this 9-game on-base streak with 2 doubles, 5 home runs, and 12 runs batted in. Jake Berger also having a nice night at the plate as he goes 2-for-4 with his 14th home run of the year. It was a 2-run shot in the third. That's going to wrap it up for us. For our engineer here in Toronto, Paul Gatt, for Jacob Ray and Jet Nelson back at Master Control, and for Jared Sandler, I'm Matt Hicks, wishing everyone a very pleasant good evening from Rogers Center in Toronto. Once again, our final score, the Rangers 6 and the Blue Jays 5. Stay tuned. Our postgame show comes your way next. Have a great evening, everyone.
11: He's at the wall. He leaps. He's got it.
3: 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He is out at third.
12: Swinging a drive down the left field line. If it's fair, this game is over. It's hooking. 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

0: started with a pretty lengthy battle. Jock Peterson on the 11th pitch taking Kevin Gausman deep. And then the Rangers got Mackenzie Gore rolling. It was just one inning in which the Jays got to Gore. Otherwise, he was great through seven. And then Jacob Latz gave up a two-run homer in the ninth, but was able to shut the door. A 6-5 Rangers victory to begin this four-game series north of the border. Welcome into Rangers Game Day, presented by Toyota. Jared Sandler with you. It was a home run party early on for the Rangers. The leadoff home run from Jock Peterson, a three-run home run from Wyatt Langford, and then a two-run home run from Jake Berger later in that third inning. And the Rangers found themselves in a spot they haven't really been in recently against Kevin Gausman, and that is up big, 6-0. Rangers wouldn't score the rest of the way. They would hold on to win 6-5. Jake Berger's home run extended his on-base streak to 11 straight games. It's also his first career home run against the Blue Jays, and afterwards he talked to Laura.
1: An 11-pitch leadoff home run from Jock Peterson. What kind of tone does that set at the beginning of the game?
2: Yeah, I mean, that's how you draw it up, right? You know, too often pitchers go, you know, 8 pitches in the first and they're out of it. And so having an at-bat like that and fouling off some really tough pitches and you know, he just stays hot and gets the boys going. And, you know, he's such a professional in how he goes about his business every single day. It was really exciting for us.
1: 6 home runs from Wyatt Langford in the last 11 games, and he's hitting the ball hard. I mean, how have you seen him carry this offense here since he's been back off the IL?
2: Yeah, me and Kat were talking about just how, I mean, he's unconscious. And, you know, this is the Wyatt Langford that we all know and we all love. And so just seeing him do it every single day and you know, put the team on his back, it's really awesome. And you know, I know he was fiending to get back when he was on the IL, and so him coming back and bringing this surge is huge.
1: This is a big series here. I get the wins and losses count the same, but Toronto is another team competing for that wild card spot. So what kind of significance can this series have on the outcome of a season?
2: Yeah, you know, obviously Miami didn't go the way we wanted it to. And, you know, we felt like we should have came out of there with at least a series win. And, you know, it motivates us to, you know, come into a tough AL ballpark here and, you know, in front of big crowds. And so, you know, just be who we are and play our game and, you know, kind of play with that chip on our shoulder a little bit and, you know, come in here and win some ball games. And, you know, today, obviously, a full team win.
1: All right. Thanks, Jake.
2: Thanks, Laura.
1: First time Jake Berger gets a gift card to Chiloso.
0: Well, there you go. That's Laura with Jake Berger, our Chiloso postgame conversation. Now we bring in Matt Hicks upstairs. And Hicksy, I guess let's start with Jake. You know, you got Wyatt Langford going. Corey Seager's back in the lineup. Now you've got Jake Berger going as well. The depth of this lineup has been extended. And don't look, but Jake Berger's having a pretty darn good year. I mean, he leads the team in homers. He leads the team in RBIs. He's been really good with runners on base. And he's starting to demonstrate some better plate discipline here recently.
3: Yeah, getting himself into some better counts as well. And when you've got 4 or 5 guys going, you don't feel like, you know, the burden is all on you individually to help carry the team or to help get the team out of some offensive doldrums. Berger, when you think about it, we're exactly halfway through the season now. We've played 81 games. He's got 14 home runs. So that works out to a 28 home run season, which is a pretty good season. You know, he could ostensibly finish with about 30 or more home runs. And like you mentioned, he's not the only bat going. Jock Peterson's going really well right now and had a terrific game here tonight. Ezekiel Duran's been carrying the team for a while. You get a lot of guys that are really contributing. And, you know, I the best at-bat may have been the very first at-bat of the ballgame. Jock Peterson hitting a leadoff home run on the 11th pitch of the at-bat. The longest home run in terms of number of pitches thrown for a leadoff home run in the big league in over 4 years. And the last guy to do it was Matt Carpenter of the New York Yankees against Shohei Ohtani of the Angels. But, you know, the Rangers hit 3 home runs here today. That's home runs now in 8 consecutive games. So we've been talking about the fact that for a while the Rangers really didn't have the slug factor working. Well, that's working right now. you know, tonight, Jock Peterson leading it off. Then in the third inning, Wyatt with the three-run home run and Jake with the two-run home run accounted for all of the Rangers' runs here today. And as it turns out, it was just enough to get the job done.
0: Now, and the Rangers needed those home runs because they still left some meat on the bone, right? 16 base runners, they had some opportunities to add on, but thankfully, Mackenzie Gore did a really good job quieting those Blue Jays bats. They had the three-run fifth inning. I think my favorite part about Mackenzie Gore's outing, Hixie, and I love numbers, the career high in groundouts was maybe 1B, but 1A, how he came back after the fifth, how he put his foot back down in the sixth, and then again in the seventh, to require only two innings of bullpen work from this Rangers ball club. That, to me, I think, was my favorite part of Mackenzie Gore's outing.
3: Yeah, he didn't completely crumble, right? And at times when Mackenzie's had trouble, it's when he gets out of the strike zone. But he only issued the one walk there, I believe it was to Nathan Lucas in that three-run inning. And then after that, he did his best to get back in the strike zone. And then after, I think it was Davis Schneider that had the two-run double to make it a 6-3 game at the time, he ended up retiring the last eight batters he faced, and he got back to getting some ground balls. So a terrific outing by Gore. You know, we made mention of this fact on the radio. This outing was a lot like Nathan Eovaldi's outing at home on Sunday, where Eovaldi had five really strong innings, but gave up the three runs on six hits. I believe it was in the fourth inning on Sunday. You know, a lot of these pitchers look up to Nathan Eovaldi in terms of guidance throughout the course of the season. This was maybe taking that guidance a little too far today. But Mackenzie Gore, I thought, when you take into account the body of work here today, the recovery from the three runs in that one inning, and then getting all those ground ball outs, I thought it was a pretty strong effort.
0: And then he handed it off to Jacob Junis and Jacob Latz. Listen, Jacob Latz is going to give up runs, but this is why scoring runs, and we talk about run differential, all this stuff matters. We experienced it in Miami. Peter Fairbanks gave up some runs, but he had a cushion. Jacob Latz gives up two runs on the Okamoto home run, but a three-run lead allowed him to still shut the door and get the save. And the Rangers early on get into Kevin Gausman, you know, not something that they've done a whole lot of recently. Wyatt Langford, a three-run home run, Matt. We've seen Wyatt get streaky. We've seen him get hot. Ever since he's come off the IL, Wyatt Langford has looked like a totally different ballplayer.
3: Something like six home runs in his last 14 games. I might be off a game or two there, but he's clearly slugging, and he is clearly taking advantage of getting his A swing off at the right time. And so that's a big factor in what Wyatt has been able to do here of late. You know, he doesn't really miss those pitches that are mistakes from the opposing pitchers. And he's putting together a nice little run here, which you hope would continue here on this road trip. You know, we're in the middle now of a stretch where the Rangers are playing 15 games in 15 days. And this is the middle game. This is the eighth game in that stretch of 15. And so, you know, whatever the Rangers can get here against a really good team on the road is going to set them up nicely going into the All-Star break.
0: And the team they were trailing by a game in the wild card stand is a team they're now right alongside with the win tonight. Last thing, Hixie.

0: Brookie Lopez, since joining the ball club, 7 multi-hit games. Only Brandon Nimmo and Josh Jung have more from that date on. I think it was May 27th was Nicky's first game with the Rangers. Nothing super sexy, right? He's just a ball player, it seems like. You know, he does what he needs to do defensively. He's good on the bases, and he's hitting 8th, 9th in the lineup, and he's getting the job done. We talk about extending a lineup, having lineup depth. This lineup is not perfect. There are things that can improve, for sure. Capitalizing on base runners a little more frequently, no doubt. But they're getting a lot of base runners, and Nicky Lopez has been a part of that.
1: One thing I like about Nicky Lopez, and we don't talk about it very often with a lot of guys because there's not a lot of guys that can do this much anymore, but Nicky Lopez has bat control. And what we saw him do today, his first hit was hit to the opposite field. His second hit got pulled out into right field. But he seems to have that measure of bat control where if he needs to get a bunt down, he can get that done. If the situation calls for him to try to hit it through the hole, if there's a hole on the right side like there was when he got his second hit, he's able to do that. So that's one of the things I like about watching him is you know that he's going to be able to put the ball in play. I'm not too sure how many plate appearances he had here today, but I want to say that Lopez has struck out just once over something like his last 36 or 37 plate appearances. When you have a guy like that at the bottom of the order putting the ball in play, it helps to turn the lineup over, get guys on base for the guys at the top, and that is helping the Rangers offense for sure.
0: All right, Hixie, appreciate it.
1: All right, thanks.
0: 6-5 Rangers victory. They take down the Blue Jays in game one of a 4-game series. 3 home runs for the Rangers, including Jake Berger's first career home run against Toronto. It extended his on-base streak to 11 straight games. A 2-run shot that ended up as the difference in a 6-5 Rangers victory. Hugs afterwards for Texas. They snap back-to-back losses, and they turn it around with a victory in Toronto. Let's pause for station identification along the Texas Rangers radio network.
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3: 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Oh, come on, use your head! 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
4: That's what we all want.
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0: quality start. 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The Rangers take care of business in the first game of this four-game series. Time now for a Whataburger. What a play in this Rangers victory. A few different routes to go, but why don't we just go with the very beginning of the game on the 11th pitch of Jock Peterson's battle against Kevin Gausman. A 400-foot home run high up down the right field line that set the tone for the Rangers. The first of three home runs, and Texas gets the victory. And here's this 11-pitch battle. You see, Jock was down in the count 1-2. Foul ball after foul ball after foul ball to stay alive. He laid off a tough fastball. Some more foul balls. He lays off a couple pitches along the way. And then on a 2-2 count, he hits that home run and gets the Rangers off to a good start. Jock, by the way, as a leadoff hitter, second highest slugging percentage among all leadoff hitters in Major League Baseball this year, behind Pete Crow Armstrong. Jock reached base four times tonight. He's getting on base. He's slugging. Really, go back to that April 5th date. Jock Peterson's doing everything that this team could ask for, and he has 12 home runs since that date as well. He helped out his teammate, the lefty on the hill, Mackenzie Gore, who talked to Laura Stickles after tonight's 6-5 Rangers win.
9: Mackenzie, back-to-back quality starts for you. You lost it a little bit there in the fifth, but what were the things that you thought about to make you lock it back in for the sixth and seventh?
10: You don't really want to get runs in that inning, but I thought the two singles, they were not hit very hard. Didn't execute like we were trying to in the walk, but we did it to him, in the last inning, what we were trying to do. And you don't want to give up runs, but, it's kind of nice pitching with a six-run lead. And we were just able to get back doing what we were doing other parts of the game.
9: When you are pitching with a six-run lead, what does it allow you to do differently?
10: It's nice. I don't think you change the game plan. It's not the easiest thing to do in terms of pitching with a huge lead, because you don't want to change what you were planning to do the whole time. But it gives you some room for error. Like, we gave up three, and we were just fine as a team. But I thought we stuck to the plan and executed at a pretty high level, and it was a good win for us.
11: Got a lot of ground ball outs today, more than usual. I mean, why do you think? Was that part of what you wanted to do, or is that how it kind of played out?
10: Not sure. It is a team that doesn't strike out a lot, so maybe that has something to do with it. There was some check swing ground balls. We haven't seen those yet up to this point. But in this park, if you keep it on the ground, it gives you a good chance, and I thought we did that, and so it was good.
12: For you, for you as a strikeout pitcher, right? You go against a lineup that doesn't strike out a lot. Is that like a fun challenge? Like, how do you approach lineups like that? They're kind of the opposite of what works for you.
10: I would like to strike.
12: Sure.
10: I think we attack guys, and if it happened, it happened. I thought we got into a lot or were ahead, especially early. I think, later in the game, it was, pretty quick at bats. But like first, at bat of the game, we had an opportunity. We executed. Just teams that strike out a lot, don't force it. And I thought we did a good job of that.
0: Well, Mackenzie Gore with a quality start. He helped set things up for Jacob Latz to notch another save as the Rangers shut down the Jays 6-5 tonight, taking the opener of a four-game series.
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0: 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Texas using their power sticks this evening. And afterwards, Laura Stickles caught up with Skip Schumacher.
9: Skip, what did you think about that leadoff at bat from Jock Peterson?
18: Yeah, that started everything for us. The momentum started because of Jock and that 10-11 pitch at bat or whatever ended up being a home run. You know, we were just hoping for to, you know, start us off, get on base, walk, whatever it was. But for him to lead it off like that really set the tone. And then offense kept going. I think that was the biggest thing as well. It wasn't just a one-run lead. It gave McKenzie a cushion to go out there and pitch. And, you know, other than that one inning, he did an excellent job.
9: Big first inning there, in big part because of Jock Peterson. But what did you like about the way the lineup worked together there in the third?
18: Well, I just thought we collected hits. We took our walks. And then, you know, obviously the slug is nice. I mean, Berger and Wyatt, I mean, those are, you know, real bats in the middle of the order. But I thought the other at-bats were really good as well. And, you know, we just took what Gausman gave us. I mean, he's a tough pitcher. He's been a good pitcher for a long time. We did a good job of, you know, identifying in the split and not chase it. We didn't chase it a lot. We did chase it a little bit. I mean, that's going to happen. He's really good. But I felt like we saw the ball up enough where we put some really good swings on it and just started collecting hits. And then, you know, a couple big home runs, you know, separated it a little bit.
9: Back-to-back quality starts from Mackenzie Gore. What did you think about the way he was able to reset there after he struggled a bit in that fifth?
18: He was on cruise control the first couple innings. The fifth inning gave him some trouble. They put together some good at bats. He just got a little bit wild, quite honestly. Lost a little bit of feel of it. They put together a couple hits as well. But I think it's just he was around the zone and then locked it back in the sixth and seventh inning. With this long stretch, for him to give us seven innings was huge. And again, the offense providing that cushion, because at some point, Lats was going to give up a run, right? I mean, that was going to happen. Luckily, we had a three-run lead, and he still locked in the save.
9: All right, thanks, Skip.
18: Thank you.
0: Well, now we turn the page to tomorrow. The Rangers have big game Nathan Eovaldi going against our old pal Patrick Corbin, who's in his first year with the Blue Jays. Corbin doing what he does. He takes the ball every 5 days, gives the team some innings. But the Rangers have an opportunity perhaps to score some runs. Hopefully the Rangers can get a big win and secure at least a series split against the Blue Jays with a victory tomorrow. Well, Jock Peterson got it started. A home run on the 11th pitch of his at-bat to begin the game against Kevin Gausman. It gave the Rangers a lead before Mackenzie Gore even threw a pitch. Gore with seven innings, allowing just three runs. The Rangers would give him six on three homers, and they would take down the Jays 6-5 in the opener of this four-game set. We'll talk to you tomorrow from Toronto.
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0: Going on between Paraguay and Australia is currently scoreless 17 minutes in to that one.
23: You know, I could sit here and listen to Tim Murray talk about soccer all night, but I don't really want to. I'd rather hear the Bear, Chris Felica. We've got the Bear talking about...
0: Are you saying the Bear has more insight on soccer than I do? That's okay.
23: I'm just saying we have to get a second opinion sometimes.
0: It's the truth. I don't know if I was giving opinions. I was just giving scores.
23: You know, the Bear is going to be on our Friday night show. Will Hill and I will be here tomorrow night. The Bear is going to be one of our special guests. And he was on a numbers game talking about the World Cup finalist, France, Argentina. Let's hear some wisdom from the Bear.
24: I think there might be a little bit, still might be a little bit of value with Portugal, because if they beat Colombia, they're gonna win the group and get back in that lower right hand side of the draw, and anyone who has got the futures on Portugal to make the quarters or to make the semis, who were envisioning that, I think will feel pretty good about that. But I think there's value in the name the finalists or to reach the final type mark. I think Argentina is going back to the final. I think we're gonna get a rematch of the 2022 final. Argentina are so hard to score against. They're so compact. They're deep in the attacking positions and in the midfield. They're going to win that group, and they're going to have a very favorable path to get to the final. England certainly showed some warts yesterday in their game against Ghana. Were very uncreative. So I think Argentina is going to get to the final, and I think it's very likely they're going to wind up playing France. So you can find a France-Argentina final. I know I did yesterday. I haven't seen the updated price, but that was around 9.5 to 1. So I think that's a possibility as well.
1: Sorry, I just read a tweet about the Nats bullpen that made me laugh. I'll give it to you guys here in just a moment. But some insight there from the Bear on finalists in the World Cup.
23: Hopefully France is going to be one. I've got France at 5-1. Argentina looking pretty good. And like we were talking about, not many teams want to play Spain right now. So that's interesting. This World Cup goes on for about 5 weeks. Yep. I think it finishes right around the British Open weekend. What's that, July 19th, July 20th?
1: I think
23: right
1: July 19th is the final. It's, I'll tell you what, I mean, Derek Stevens is sitting over there with his wife, Nicole, and I tell you, he's not upset about the World Cup. Packed house on a Thursday night in late June upstairs at Stadium Swim, completely sold out as well. And you can only imagine next Wednesday night, Matt, USA versus Bosnia, the knockout round, and a handful of these other matches. I think the month of July is going to be a great month for Circa and television ratings, all of that. So I'm looking forward to it. Right now, 1-1 is the score between Turkey and the United States.
23: Right now, the score is 4-3 between the Cubs and the Mets at Citi Field. We're in the 10th inning of this game. If you wanted to lay a run and a half with the Cubs, that's a plus 750. But the money line on the game, pick the winner, Cubs minus 170, Mets plus 130. Total is 7.5, shaded over as it should be to minus 145 in the 10th inning at Citi Field.
1: If you want a tweet that sums up the Washington Nationals bullpen, I've got it for you.
23: Okay.
1: This from Sarah Langs. The Phillies are the first team in Major League Baseball history to hit a go-ahead homer in the 9th inning of three straight games. Matt, those three games were against the Nationals.
23: Yeah, I talked about this at the top of the show tonight, that the last two losses by the Nationals were gut-wrenching. And if you bet the Phillies in those games, it felt like found money. And the Phillies get it done again tonight, fall behind 5-0 to Christopher Sanchez. Sanchez falls behind 5-0. And the Phillies come back to win the game. Was the final 10-5?
1: 10-5.
23: Yeah.
1: Imagine scoring 5 runs against Christopher Sanchez.
23: And losing.
1: And
23: 5-5.
1: Losing. What do you have in 10-5 lead? Matt, you said found money. You know, some might say Circa Survivor is found money, or Circa Millions. $30 million in grand in guaranteed prizes. 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
23: All right, last call here for Greyhound names. We are naming a dog tonight. We got a Greyhound that's going to race in West Virginia, Reggie. Carol is the owner, and follow him at ReggieVegas1. We got the photo of the dog.
1: Oh, look at that.
23: Look at that dog. Looks like a winner. And I've compiled 15 names. We've got listeners and viewers checking in throughout the night with some name suggestions. We got some really good ones. I put the final 15 on an email to our producer, Corey, and we'll put those up in the final segment tonight. And we'll whittle that down to the, what do you think, Tim? The Fab Five? We get down to the Fab Five, and we will
1: Are we going to decide on the show tonight?
23: We're going to do it Friday night.
1: Oh,
23: we're going to let
1: Will do it?
23: No, Reggie's going to think. Reggie's going to sleep on this. We're going to have the final five, and then I'm not really going to give Will much of a say. This is going to be our listeners, our viewers, your vote, my vote, Reggie's vote, and that's how we're going to name this dog. I'm pretty sure what I'm going to vote on at this point. We had one.
1: I think I'm going to agree with you on that vote,
23: too. We had one suggestion come in the second half of the show tonight that I absolutely love, and it's probably going to be my vote.
1: Yeah, it'll be, if we're thinking of the same one, I think we're going to have the same vote, yeah. But we will give you some of those names. But if you want a last-minute suggestion, let us know on Twitter, @1TimMurray.

0: That one, that draw price is down to plus 110 right now between Paraguay and Australia.
1: Cubs win! The Cubs win! 4-3 against the Mets and 10 at Citi Field tonight.
0: Cubs getting hot! Cubs go to Citi Field and get a four-game sweep of the New York Mets. Matt, the New York Mets, second in Major League Baseball in payroll. Do they have the second best record in baseball?
1: Bet against the Mets.
0: Man.
1: That's the theme this season. Bet against the Mets, and I don't see much hope for this team in the second half. What pieces can they sell off?
0: They're gonna have to... Freddy Peralta, he'll be gone.
1: Gonna have to rebuild this team in the offseason.
0: 34-47. Ladies and gentlemen, the New York Mets, 34-47. The Cubs getting hot.
1: Cubs
0: they're
1: trying
0: out.
1: To get hot. Yeah,
0: 44-37. And they got a big one this weekend against the Milwaukee Brewers. The Brewers 20 games over 500.
1: Cubs are also hot, but they're running into the hottest pitcher in the world tomorrow in Milwaukee, right?
0: Dare I say, VSiN primetime game of the night. Brewers, Cubs tomorrow in Milwaukee. We'll get you updated on what's happening in the World Cup, and also I got to tell you about some potential dog names.
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3: A roar of the crowd here at Circa, Matt, as we came back from break, but to quote the great Lee Corso, not so fast, my friend. Offsides. 1-1 remains the score. The United States look to have taken a 2-1 lead, look to have given Ian Cameron and producer Luke a winner with both teams to score and over 2.5. But right now it remains 1-1 at the 30th minute between Turkey and the United States. Offsides, Matt.
4: Yeah, we had a roar from the crowd here, but that goal is not going to count. So at the 30th minute here, it's still 1-1. But the crowd was fired up there.
3: They were. That was a loud roar.
4: It's kind of like a 50-yard touchdown pass that gets called back for a legal procedure.
3: You know, it's interesting. Very rarely here at the Circa Sportsbook as Turkey
4: scores.
3: Turkey A makes it 2-1. So now you could go ahead and cash over two and a half and both teams to score. Turkey A, you know, Sebastian Salazar mentioned, I said, is it going to be free flowing? He's like, yeah, defense is going to be a little leaky tonight for the United States.
4: Well, and there's something. Yeah, he was right about that.
3: We've seen that so far.
4: U.S. is down how many players tonight?
3: At least 5 regular starters, I believe.
4: Maybe 9 players?
3: Yeah, he said 9 changes, including a change at goalie. So
4: I don't think that was the goalie's fault. The defense pretty shoddy in front of you. You could have scored that, Tim.
3: Well, you know, I am a pretty good soccer player, so.
4: You kind of look like,
3: last time I played it, I think I was in Miss Paranisi's first grade class at St. Elizabeth's. When was the last time you played soccer, Matt? What grade? You look like a soccer kid.
4: 5 years old. Kicked a soccer ball in the backyard. You know what? Bobby Buckets Brubeck is a college football handicapper, college hoops handicapper, was texting me before the game saying, this doesn't make sense that, you know, the price on this game, the 2 weeks ago, this would have been picking. You got to bet Turkey tonight, right? And I said, well, I think so, but I'm not an expert with this stuff. And just it seemed like this was a spot to bet against the USA team tonight. We'll see. I mean, a minute ago, we thought the USA was up 2-1. Now they're down 2-1. That's how quickly it turned around with a goal that did not count. Final segment tonight. We're going to wrap up the it's been a lot of fun tonight. Name that dog. We're naming a greyhound that's going to race in West Virginia. And we got at least 15. We probably had 30 or 40 name submissions. I put 15 on this graphic that we're going to show. And we will take votes, and we will decide on the name on the Friday night show. But we'll do that in the final segment coming up here. So 2-1, 32nd minute, Turkey with the lead over U.S. By the way, we also have a final. If you missed it, the Cubs beat the Mets 4-3 in 10 innings. Cubs get the sweep at Citi Field, and they move on to face the hottest pitcher in baseball tomorrow in Milwaukee.
3: We'll hit a little bit of that to close out the show as well. 2-1 the score, Turkey A over USA, scoreless between Australia and Paraguay. Matt, the NBA draft concluded yesterday with a wildly confusing second round. Once again, plenty of people have chimed in on this. Scott Van Pelt talked about it on his Sports Center. I talked about it here. Figure it out, NBA. It's almost it's an unwatchable product, to be honest, especially in the second round. But regardless, it's done. Give me a couple of the hauls that you like. We'll go back and forth, and I imagine we'll have some similarities. But give me one haul that you really liked in the NBA draft.
4: I thought the Bulls did a great job of getting Scottie Pippen out of Central Arkansas.
3: They showed
4: Pippen on the screen here. He's at the game tonight. I'm going to give you one. I'll give you a few teams here. I like what the Atlanta Hawks did. They got Kingston Flemings. So you get a point guard who can run the show, really good defensive player as well. Not only that, but you get Zubi Ejiofor, power forward from St. John's.
3: And Henry Vissar, who turned down $5 million in NIL to go to the NBA.
4: And he went in the second round, and he was graded as a first rounder. I'm not really sure why he slipped, but don't you like those three players for the Hawks?
3: I think that's a really good haul for them. And, you know, Atlanta was a team at eight that you thought maybe they could trade back with a team like Oklahoma City, who was interested in a Daimara. They get him at 12, obviously. But, no, I think Atlanta did a smart thing there, kind of hanging out and getting a solid point guard in Kingston Flemings. And I know you were high on Zubi Ejiofor coming out of St. John's. And, yeah, that's a nice haul there for Atlanta.
4: Yeah. Right, you know, it's not 6'10 or 6'11, but Zubi Ejiofor is a high motor guy. He's going to rebound, defend, and
3: one of those pieces, Matt, you think about, right. You're going to see in the playoffs, first round, you're like, oh, yeah, man, Zubi Ejiofor is giving him 15 solid minutes off the bench.
4: And I have 15 points, 8 rebounds, right. Something like that.
3: Yeah.
4: How about the Charlotte Hornets? You know, we talked about this team last year after the draft, and this is not how I'd rank the teams. It's kind of going in alphabetical order. But the Charlotte Hornets with Hans Steinbach from Washington, rebounding machine, and Christian Anderson, a really good point guard from Texas Tech.
3: They trade away LaMelo Ball today, a big move, but I had them on my list. It wasn't in any particular order either, but I really like that. I'm looking at ESPN.com. They grade him as a B-. I disagree. I think you get a big-time piece to grab some boards that he alluded to in Steinbach. You've got a great shooter in Christian Anderson, and you know, it's going to be a new-look the Hornets team without LaMelo Ball, but I still think this is going to be a decent team headed in the right direction. And I thought Jeff Sherman earlier tonight had a good take of maybe as the season goes on. Matt, Memphis Grizzlies, I love what they did. Obviously, you get Cameron Boozer. I think he might be one of the most impactful players in his rookie season. I'm not going on a limb there. He's the third overall pick. But I think he comes in. He's the face of the franchise. Mm-hmm. I don't expect Ja Morant to be there this season. Kareem Lopez, maybe a kind of an upside type of guy. Get him at 21, which is a little bit later. Remember, they traded back twice and get Lopez at 21. And then they get Richie Saunders, you know, coming off the injury. So not sure if he'll be available right away, the BYU sharpshooter. But I think Memphis has to be really happy with the three players they brought in and added some draft capital as well.
4: Yeah, Memphis definitely gets, I think, an A grade in this draft. The team that might get the top grade from me is Oklahoma City.
3: Oh, yeah.
4: And you're talking about the favorite in the West, probably the favorite to win the NBA championship again. Thunder trying to win it for the second time in 3 years. Adaimara, the center from Michigan. Obviously, Bennett Sturts, shooting guard from Iowa. Who was the third player that the...
3: Took Owe from Kentucky.
4: That's right. That's right. Otega
3: Owe. Leading scorer for Kentucky this year.
4: I really like those three draft picks. I was going to say, because Ibuka Okoro was actually drafted by OKC, but he was traded to Detroit. Right. It was Otega Owe, who Oklahoma City got. I like those three players a lot for OKC. You think about Shai Gilgeous-Alexander and the lack of scoring around him when the Thunder fell short in the West Finals. Well, they've got some more pieces to add to that rotation, and I really, really like what Oklahoma City did, but that's not a surprise. Sacramento Kings.
3: Yeah, that was on my list.
4: Darius Acuff at the top, enough said. But the Kings got a few good pieces in this draft, and Darius Acuff being the point guard, the most important.
3: But how about Alex Caravan, a sharpshooter late in the first round, and also Emmanuel Sharpe.
4: Speaking of sharpshooter.
3: Man, Emmanuel Sharpe, getting him in the mid-second round. You talk about the depth of this draft. You know, guy who played 4 years. You get someone who played 4 years at Houston, you know you're going to get a well-rounded, smart basketball player. So, I really like what the Sacramento Kings did. You and I both love Darius Acuff. We cashed on his over because of everything that was reported, but we wouldn't have picked him 7. We certainly would have picked him higher. I think he's a look for Rookie of the Year. We talked about that earlier in the show, but to get a depth piece like Emmanuel Sharpe, a guy who played 4 seasons under Kelvin Sampson, a shooter like an Alex Caravan, how about the fact that you get a young stud like Acuff and then two guys who played a ton of college basketball, 2 4-year players in Sharpe and Caravan?
4: Oh, they're winners, too. The Kings have to change their culture. They've been losers for a long time, and they bring in some players here that can kind of help turn that around, hopefully. I don't know if the Kings are ever going to get it turned around, but they did draft some winners, and that's where you have to start. I also like what the Bulls did. Obviously, they got Caleb Wilson. And how about what Golden State Warriors did by getting Yaxel Lindeborg? I think this slipped under the radar, Tim. But the Los Angeles Lakers made a key move. You remember back in the 80s, the Showtime Lakers had Kareem Abdul-Jabbar? The Lakers signed an undrafted free agent.
3: Who was he, Matt?
4: By the nickname of Kareem Abdul-Jabbar.
3: Put in your futures now. Huh? Robbie Avia from St. Louis, prior to that, Indiana State. The legend is now
4: a Laker.
3: LeBron James's teammate. Well, maybe LeBron James's teammate. He has not been re-signed yet, but, man.
4: How great was that the Lakers picked up Kareem Abdul-Jabbar? That was awesome.
3: We need to get a picture of him next to Kareem at some point during training camp. Los Angeles, you need to make that happen. By the way, I'll mention one more. You know, it's a new era for the Milwaukee Bucks. I like what they were able to get at 10-13. Brayden Burries, I think a guy that could end up being impactful, very much so in year one. And then an upside guy in Nate Amet from Tennessee at 10-13. Turkey up 2-1 on the United States at the 40th minute.
4: Name that dog.
3: Name that dog. Coming up next.
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3: 44th minute, Matt, in Los Angeles. Turkey up 2-1 on the United States. Taking a look at the live betting market for this one. Turkey has moved to a minus 130 favorite. Draws plus 260 and United States at plus 350. Well done by a handful of handicappers, including Ian Cameron on the show and producer Luke of Follow the Money. Over 2.5 paired with both teams to score has already cashed. Paraguay and Australia remaining nil-nil as that enters injury time of the first half. Before we get to the naming of the Greyhound, or suggestions for the name of the Greyhound, Matt, you've got a tweet from David Purdom that you want to bring to light here.
4: Yeah, some breaking news from David Purdom of ESPN.com and Jeff Passan, who covers baseball for ESPN. Quote, the Major League Baseball Players Association proposes a complete ban on player props and wants MLB to lead a joint lobbying effort. So that would be really bad news if for some reason the sports books had to fall in line with that. I don't really think that would happen. That would be a long winding road to get to that point. But first of all, Major League Baseball has got to get its own house in order. Tim, it looks like it's a pretty good bet that there's going to be a work stoppage and the 2027 baseball season is going to be shortened.
3: Yep.
4: And definitely not going to start on time. So the MLBPA and MLB have bigger fish to fry. Worry about your own house. Get that together before you start to try to mess with the betting world, which is a much smaller issue here with player props. And I really don't think it's in the best interest of baseball and NFL either to ban player props. Think about fantasy
3: sports.
4: Not
3: baseball, for sure.
4: Think about fantasy sports and the interest that so many people have in these games because they can bet on player props. So what's the point here?
3: It was funny. Adam Silver at one point kind of poked fun at Rob Manfred saying, you have the easiest sport to bet on, right? All the breaks and all the opportunities.
4: Right.
3: But Manfred, not one to help the sport grow. Already tried to destroy minor league baseball yet again, so looking forward to that. But, yeah, this is some news that I agree. I think probably won't come to light, but interesting to see that it has been proposed from the MLB Players Association.
4: The MLBPA and the MLB have much bigger issues to be dealing with, too.
3: Doubt.
4: By the way, set this up. 2-1, USA trails in the soccer game with the 47th minute. Read the Reggie Vegas tweet one more time. So we got the guidelines set on name that dog. We're going to name a greyhound that's going to race in West Virginia. Reggie Carroll is the owner, and he's put this up for bid, basically. We're going to put the top 15 names have been suggested on a graphic for you here. We're going to vote on these overnight. We're going to name that dog on the Friday night show. Tim?
3: All right, so this was from our buddy Reggie. I'm asking Matt Humans, omitted other host Tim Murray, and the great audience of VSiN Primetime to submit names for this male racing pup partner with myself and one of his friends, heading to the Tri-State Greyhound Track Casino soon to begin his racing career. The best name will be chosen by Matt, and the dog will race under the name his entire career. Name must be no more than 16 letters and includes spaces. The name must be tasteful, and you in the use of the word the, junior, senior, 1, 2, not allowed. Good luck. So, Matt, we had a bunch of suggestions coming through, and you have narrowed the list down to 15. Do you want to run through some of the names for this Greyhounds.
4: Yeah, and again, if we get a great submission overnight or before tomorrow night's show, we can pivot. We can add that to the the list as well, but this is what we have right now. I'm going to start at the top, sort of in alphabetical order, even though this list might be a little bit jumbled. How about Betting Bully?
3: Shout out Doug Kazarian.
4: Black Bullet. It looks like a black bullet.
3: It does.
4: It's a black dog, and this is probably my favorite. Brent Musbarker.
3: Shout out to Gregory on Twitter who had this one. It does remind me, I know, Matt, you are a big fan of the movie Cars 2, but Brent Musburger, who voiced the broadcaster, was Brent Mustang Burger.
4: I didn't know that.
3: Yeah. Okay. So Brent Musburger, that is tremendous. That's my top favorite right
4: now. That's going to be my vote, too.
3: Brent Musburger.
4: Brent
3: Love
4: Musburger.
3: It. So good.
4: Reggie is a Army Special Forces guy, Purdue graduate. I threw this in for him. Boilermaker Pete. I think at some point you got to name a dog that. In honor of Aaron Boone, we've got Bubble Boy Boone. Bad Beat. Someone submitted this. Dave Ross Boss Dog. Okay. It's on the list. We got about eight more here. We go to page number two of Name That Dog. Tim, you threw this one out there. Mrs. Fastball, that was a submission we got on
3: Twitter. That was our first submission. Mrs. Fastball, no parentheses. Ginger Murray.
4: That's one I threw out there. We're going to save that one for when we have a red dog.
3: Yeah. I still like Brent Musbarker better, even though that one would be my name.
4: We got this one from a woman who watches our show, sent this in, said, how about Need for Speed?
3: Okay. I like it.
4: Not bad. Ryan Hyatt, Lubbock, Texas, sent this in. Some call him Tim. What's the reference there? That's Monty Python?
3: I think so, yeah.
4: Some call him Tim. We've got gambling term, Steam Chaser.
3: I like that.
4: Not bad.
3: Not bad.
4: How about V-Sin City, V-Sin Primetime, and V-Sinner?
3: I mean, look, having a dog named after our show would be
4: that would be cool.
3: Would be pretty cool. So I would say I still think Brent Musbarker is elite. That is a great suggestion. That's my number one.
4: That's going to be my vote.
3: And then I would probably just say VSiN Primetime. To have a dog named VSiN Primetime would be neat. But my worry would be we'd need Reggie to go and talk to
4: the track announcer
3: because I don't want VSiN Primetime being announced. I want VSiN Primetime, but Brent Musbarger that's awesome. Well done. Appreciate all of them. And, yeah, keep them coming in. At 1 Tim Murray, at Matt Humans 247, at 1 Tim, at VSIN Live. Matt, there's the pup.
4: At Reggie Vegas 1, too, if you want to send your ideas straight to Reggie. There's the photo of our dog. That's going to be our dog, Tim. We're going to find out.
3: Does that dog look like a Brent Musbarker to you?
4: It looks like a winner to me. This dog is going to win races in West Virginia. I would say Brent Musbarker is probably my number one vote. Bubble Boy Boone would be number two.
3: Bubble Boy Boone's good. Bubble Boy Boone is good. I'll go VSiN Primetime to give us a little love at number two. But Brent Musbarker, so good.
4: That's our top three.
3: That's the betting favorite. But, yeah, our top three. Brent Musbarker, VSiN Primetime, and Bubble Boy Boone. Bubble Boy Boone is terrific. Matt, we're at the half in the United States and Turkey. It's 2-1. Turkey A leads the United States at the half. Australia and Paraguay scoreless at the half. And the expectation for that one, Matt, would be a draw. And that now is at -150 for Paraguay and Australia to end in a draw. How about the total? Was bet to the under 1.5. Now, over-under is a half a goal in Paraguay and Australia. Matt, you and Will Hill will be back tomorrow on VSiN Primetime. And I'm going to go ahead and guess that your game of the night will be Cubs and Brewers. The Cubs have now won four straight. How about this stat I saw from Cubs broadcaster Alex Cohen? The Cubs are now 13-1 combined against the Phillies and the Mets.
4: 7-0 versus the Mets. And the Cubs are suddenly hot. They just got swept by the Brewers at Wrigley Field last month. And now they will try to turn the tables and get back in this race in the division. So It's an interesting setup as a handicapper because you got Jacob Mizorowski, who's hottest pitcher in the world right now.
3: Yep.
4: And you would be inclined to say, hey, I'm just going to play him on the run line, -1.5. But the Cubs are hot right now, and I don't like to bet against hot teams. I know you could say, well, they just beat the Mets, and the Mets suck. I get it. But they are hot. Baseball momentum. Tim, you were a baseball play-by-play guy. Momentum in baseball does mean something.
3: Cubs +220 right now. I know it's against the Miz, but, man, that is it's a juicy number to look at there. Good baseball slate tomorrow. Paul Skeens will also be on the hill tomorrow. We've got a Padres-Dodgers series getting started. So a good night of baseball that you and my ginger brother Will Hill will have. I'll be back on Saturday morning, 9 a.m. Eastern, with the VSiN Weekend Morning Line. And once again, the latest episode of the VSiN College Football Betting Podcast is out now. 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Thanks to Ian Cameron, Jeff Sherman, and Sebastian Salazar for joining the show here tonight. Thanks to Corey and our entire production team at VSiN. That's Matt Humans. I'm Tim Murray. Once again, name that dog. Tweet us at 1TimMurray, at MattHumans247, and at VSiN Live. Good night, folks.
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3: 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My oldest called me and said, Kaysen got burnt. I said, how bad is it? 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Before we could see Kaysen, the trauma doctor came in and said he needs to go to Shriners.
4: To survive a burn injury and to return to life unafraid and full of joy and be who you're supposed to be is what we strive to deliver to our patients. 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He's riding his dirt bike, doing all of the things that you would want him to do. 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
5: I wouldn't do anything else.
6: We're just so thankful that Kaysen is still here because things can change in the blink of an eye.
3: Go online right now to loveshriners.org.
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10: Welcome in VSiN at the Track. I am Mike Somich. He is Aaron Halterman. And this is the week that we've been waiting for after the weeks we've been waiting for before the Saratoga weeks we are waiting for as we are headed to Churchill Downs for the Stephen F. Foster. One of, if not the best race that we are going to see so far this calendar year, Mr. Halterman. How you doing? Where the heck are you? Are you going to Churchill?
11: Oh, gosh, I wish, man. No, I'm in Plattsburgh, New York for a graduation.
10: Too early to be there.
11: It is too early to be there. I will be back in New York a couple hours south of where I'm at right now for August, though. But, yeah, for right now in Plattsburgh, New York, yeah, a week early. Maybe I'll go down to Saratoga tomorrow and scout it out a little bit. But, yeah, excited. You started the show with a riddle. That's always fun. I think that's a good foreshadowing for what's to come today.
10: Ooh, okay. Okay. We do have a lot on our plate, so we are going to get right into it. We're going to talk everything Churchill Downs. We've got four best bets coming from this Saturday's card. We're going to talk about the Fleur de Lis. We're going to hit the Wise Dan and, of course, talk about the Stephen F. Foster. We've got questions and comments from you, our viewers over there on YouTube. Looking forward to getting to that section. We had some people go off, which I always, always love. We've got some news as well as we'll touch on three horses that have decided where to go next, including one that was very, very surprising to me. And we'll start out. Well, let's go. You know what? Screw it. Forget the tease. Let's start out with a surprise. Nitrogen is going to go to the Whitney. She wants a piece of the boys at Saratoga. I was shocked by this. I did not think that this would be a spot Nitrogen would pick, especially since like the Whitney could be really, really tough. Like we've got all this older horses that like Saratoga that are all running this weekend that might run again come Whitney time. Nitrogen to the Whitney. I'm mind blown. What about you?
11: It's a choice.
10: Right.
11: It's definitely a choice. love it for the hype of the race.
10: Yep.
11: Love aggressive trainers and owners. Yep. I don't know who made the call. Boy, going to be really tough, right? I mean, when you think of Nitrogen, okay, she's been a very solid horse. Now, the last time out, she did absolutely romp at Saratoga and looked tremendous doing it, but that's an outlier here. Her normal races don't really put her, you know, in the category of these major horses that we have right now in the handicap division. So, interesting choice. We'll see what happens. I was shocked when I saw it. Obviously, it's not really one I'm looking to play at this moment, but, you know, we'll see who actually shows up. But, like I said, it is a very interesting choice to try a race like the Whitney, which may end up being one of the better races of the year.
10: Always love it when the girls take on the boys. Don't think trainers do it enough, because the purses for the boys are bigger, period. End of story. You can't really debate that. And we have seen fillies and mares compete very well against 3-, 4-year-old, 5-year-old, 6-year-old. Fillies and mares compete very well against 3-, 4-, 5-, 6-year-old male horses on the racetrack, both on dirt and turf. Both on dirt and turf. Woo! So it's one of those situations where I would love to see this more. I am shocked Nitrogen's the one. I do think it's kind of funny that after her last race, Cassie came out and said, for all you naysayers who say we should go to the turf, we're a dirt horse, and now you make this decision. So I love it. Let's see what happens. Great storyline. This is what I would never do it, but I absolutely love that Cassie and the ownership group deciding to make this happen.
11: Yeah, the turf thing is interesting, too, because everybody remembers, if you follow horse racing at least, that she was a very, very good turf horse. And they just decided on Belmont Day, it got rained off and there was only 3 horses left. It was an off-the-turf race, and they tried her on the dirt, and she won by 20 lengths, but she really didn't beat anybody that day. But they were like, well, she ran so well, we're going to try it. And she's pretty much been on it ever since. I think she had one other turf race. So, I don't think we're seeing the turf anytime soon. I think this is going to be dirt from now on with this kind of decision, because even if she doesn't run well in the Whitney, they'll just go, well, we'll just go back to our own division, you know? So, man, yeah, it's going to be fascinating. Like I said, I'm with you. Like, I love the hype when the fillies take on the boys because of what you said. They hardly ever do it. And then when we get it, whether they win or lose or whatever, just the lead up is always a lot more fun.
10: I want her to run second and go to the Classic. That is what I'll be rooting for. Because if she is in contention in this race, a Classic is a logical choice for moving forward after that. Another horse that I am excited to see back on the racetrack. The horse that you hated, that I loved, the Puma returns. The Puma planning on running in the Haskell this year. Love the spot for the Puma. Think it makes a ton of sense. A lot of money on the line. Puma to the Haskell. Looking forward to seeing him. What's your take?
11: Yeah, you're in a mood today. I can already tell this is going to be a fun show. I do not hate the Puma. I didn't love the Puma to the level that you loved the Puma. That
10: was the entire trail.
11: No, I did not. That's not true. I like the Puma. I'm actually rooting for the Puma to come back and be really healthy and be really good, because I think we need, you know, although, you know, I don't want to get into it again, but I do think we need better 3-year-olds going to a route. And so he would be great. Sorry for all you that think this is a great crop, but he would be a great addition to this already wonderful crop that we have going long. So I hope he does do well. And I like him, Mike. So I just didn't love him to the level that you did, but I like the Puma.
10: Hopefully the sarcasm is not lost in the internet connection that Aaron has in that wonderful Days Inn up there in Plattsburgh, New York. You can all find him. If you're looking for him, it's not hard to find the Days Inn up in Plattsburgh, I'm sure. All right, let's move forward and talk about our friend Commandment. One of those horses that did take on both the Derby and the Belmont as well. Going to run in the Jim Dandy, which I think is a fine spot for Commandment. One of the horses that kind of has to run in the Jim Dandy. You've got those 2 preps, the Curlin on Friday, the Jim Dandy on Saturday, both preps for the Travers, the biggest race up at Saratoga for the 3-year-olds in the fall. The Curlin could be very interesting because we've got a lot of Pletcher and we've got a lot of Brown and Mott horses that have not won a stakes race yet, so they are eligible for the Curlin. The Jim Dandy, we'll see how good this field gets, but having Commandment there at least makes a difference. As in my mind, he is the second best, with the Puma little asterisk there, as well as all the other horses that got hurt during this trail. But second best current horse going 1.25 miles or 1.125 miles on the dirt right now that we've got in that 3-year-old prop.
11: I think the distance is a big key, right? I think at 1.125 miles, you kind of look at how that Belmont was running. It was like, well, the last 1/8 of a mile really made a big difference for Golden Tempo when they were kind of battling in the stretch, him and Commandment. So I think taking a shot at 1.125 miles against Golden Tempo makes all the sense in the world. I just think now it's Kenny. You know, can he still beat him at a mile and eighth? How good is Command? We still don't really have those answers to those questions, just how good this horse is. But yeah, for sure, I like that he's there. I hope Renegade's there as well. And so we kind of get those 1, 2, 3 finishers and a little bit of a rematch there. And I think that's what'll happen. So you're right. It is a weird year because they're like a horse like Chief Wallaby could run in the Curlin and usually he would be going to the Jim Dandy. So a little bit interesting there to kind of see how it all unfolds. But I was happy to see the Commandment is kind of targeting the big races because I think he's kind of earned it. You know, the Derby wasn't a good race for him. We know that. But everything else has been pretty good from him.
10: Yeah, I would say the Derby wasn't his fault as well. I mean, I the ride was a mess. And I don't even blame the jockey. And Luis Saez, I believe, who was on him in the Derby. It was just a mess of a ride because he didn't break well and the pace wasn't as fast as Saez thought, and so he rushed up, and it became a problem for Commandment. But came back, ran very well in the Belmont. But to your point, was definitely sucking some wind there in the last quarter of a mile. All right, before we get into a just chock-full show of Churchill Downs, we've got to talk about the NFL a little bit here. It is football season, and you know what that means? That means it's time to get the VSiN NFL betting guide. Dropped on June 22nd, just a few days ago. Right now, you can lock in early bird pricing for the entire football season over at VSiN for just $175 and be among the first to get that guide as it dropped this week. The sooner you sign up, the more value you get with full access to everything we do across every sport through the Super Bowl. And by the way, numbers move when this guide drops. I know Matt Brown had Stafford 50-1 to win the MVP in last year's guide. That dropped to 35-1 by mid-July. So make sure you jump on the guide and the bets so you get the best number. On top of that, you'll get the best bets. You will get betting splits from DraftKings and Circa, AI-powered prop projections, 24/7 video on the VSiN Watch app, and so much more. 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By the way, Aaron, we'll include the NBA betting guide when that comes out. Been a tumultuous week in the NBA. Giannis on the move, LaMelo Ball on the move. We had the draft. That was a little crazy. Jaylen Brown going to be traded here soon from all the reports. Going to need that. An NBA betting guide as well. So lock in over there, VSiN.com/subscribe. All right. Before we get to Churchill, super producer Matt Deutsch came up with a great idea. He wanted to talk about betting small fields, which I think is obviously relevant for this discussion as we have a field of 5 headed postward in the Florida Lee, which is the first race we're going to talk about. We've got a field of maybe 7, maybe 6. We'll see come race day in the CBNF Foster as well. So I will pitch it to you, and then I'll give my take here on betting small fields. What do you do when you see a small field? And we're going to go two-parter here. What do you do from a just I'm betting this race, not a multi-race perspective, but just I am betting this race? How do you attack it?
11: Look, I think the first thing you kind of have to realize, anything 6 horses or under, the pace gets a little bit murky. How the race unfolds becomes a little strange, believe it or not. You would think less horses kind of be a little bit more predictable, but we've seen it a lot over the years because we see it a lot in stakes races. How the race unfolds is sometimes very different than what you would think. I just go back to the Oakland Handicap, a race we handicapped where we didn't have a lot of horses in the field, and it was weird. Sovereignty's on the lead all of a sudden, and it's like, this is really strange. So I don't look at pace quite as much when it comes to that. And then when you're just betting the race as far as a betting strategy with a smaller field, you just kind of have to go in and know I need to be a little bit more narrow with my bets. Like, I'm not boxing 3 horses in an exact of a 5-horse field, right? That is just not going to happen. Where in a 12-horse field, you might be able to get away with it depending on the prices you like. So, you know, when it comes to betting, what I like to do, 1 horse on top, and then maybe 1 to 2 horses underneath and exactas and tries. I think that's the way you got to do it. You just got to be very narrow with your focus because there's just not enough betting interest to really spread out your bets. You got to be a little bit more narrowly focused.
10: Yeah, I wholeheartedly agree with you with the narrowly focused. I would just stop with the you don't box. Like, I'd never box in fields of 4 or 5, fields of 6. I think that you have to really decide, okay, I'm going to pick my lane and I'm going to stay in it and commit to it because you really got to find a way to create value in these races. A lot of times you're going to have a shorter favorite in a smaller field. We've got 2 of them in the Florida Lees with 1 at 4 to 5, 1 at 6 to 5.
12: The This is a Bloomberg Business of Sports report. The NCAA adopted a new eligibility model for Division I athletes following five seasons of competition over a five-year period beginning upon initial college enrollment or the academic year following their 19th birthday, whichever occurs first. It eliminates waivers for extended eligibility except for pregnancy, religious missions, or active duty military service. No longer will extensions be considered for athletes who are injured. The NHL is exploring expansion to Texas, focusing on Houston or Austin. Commissioner Gary Bettman says a framework has been agreed upon with billionaire Dan Friedkin and his family. Bettman said that the Board of Governors Executive Committee endorsed the plan for the next 6 months. Nike has named David Denton as its new CFO as the turnaround efforts continue. The sportswear company says Denton's tenure as CFO begins August 17th. With the Bloomberg Business of Sports report, I'm Michael Barr.
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10: I'm wholeheartedly with you. I am playing things cold, right? A cold exacta, cold trifecta, whatever you'd like there. I also think you need to reassess your expectations of races. Where if I tell you that I've got a 4-1 winner in a 12 horse field, you're going to be ecstatic that that returns 4-1, $10 for your $2 wager, right? If I tell you I have a 4-1 cold exacta in a 5-horse field, many people will say, well, that's a $4 exacta. You're chalking out. I think it's easier to hit the $4 exacta a lot of times in a 5-horse field than it is to hit a $4 winner in a 12-horse field. So I don't mind lowering my expectations from an exacta and a trifecta payout, because if I have a 5-horse field and I think it's very easy to go 1-2-3, and I'm getting 8-1, 10-1 on that trifecta, that's a ton of value to me. Whereas a lot of people would say, well, that trifecta paid nothing. You know, yeah, sure, it paid nothing if you played a 50-cent box of the three horses. It pays pretty well if you played a $20 straight. That's kind of fun to have, because then you're coming back with $200. So I think you have to lower your expectations on some of the trifectas, on some of the exactas, and understand a 4-1 wager is a 4-1 wager. And it can be easier to hit in some of these small races. I also think if you're going to win bet, you don't play the favorites. You're looking for 8-1, 10-1, 5-1. Like those are, to me, are the horses that you're looking for, not 4-5, not 6-5. Those are just not win bets that I like to place. My other thing in the multi-race factor, just don't play both favorites. If it's a 5-horse field and you've got two horses that are sub 2-1, never play them both. You can either single one of them if you like them. You can single against the two, which I think is a great strategy if you're really trying to balloon out payouts, or you take one short price and one long price. but never the two favorites if you're playing multi-race sequence.
11: Yeah, 100%. And that's just how it falls sometimes. You may look at it and go, but I really think it's between one of these two.
10: Are you single?
11: Just long term. Yeah, it just doesn't work long term to do it that way. You're absolutely right. So it is what it is. You got to take a stand. Or like you said, if you like one of the shorter prices, because usually how it falls, there's like a 4-5, there's like a 7-5, and then the rest are 5-1 or greater. Well, if you like one of those 5-1s or greater, you can definitely pair them up with one of those shorter prices. But yeah, if you like the 4-5 and the 7-5, that's the only two horses you like. You just got to pick between one and hope you're right. You just have to do it that way. Just logically, you know, from a mathematical standpoint, it has to be that way.
10: It gives you more ability to spread and further legs having a single in that one. And it also, like, you can't be playing two horses that are sub 6-5, 7-5 in a multi-race wager as the only two horses in a race, because you're hoping to get even money back for a 2-1 shot. You're literally having the value of your overall ticket because of the way that you're playing it. That's not a great plan long-term.
11: No.
10: That'll lead us into race number 7 at Churchill Downs, going 1 1/8 over the dirt course. The grade 2 Fleur de Lis here, 5 horses headed postward. Fascinated to hear about what your take is on this pace, because this is one of those races which I hate. That's the other thing I'll say. Short fields, I love them or I hate them. I hate this race. Not one that I'm going to be betting a lot of money on here. The number 1 Splendora is your favorite, 4-5 on the morning line for trainer Bob Baffert. The number 5 Shred the Gnar looked awesome on Kentucky Derby weekend last time out. For Brian Lynch, 6-5 on the morning line. The two short prices, everybody else, 8-1 or better. Where are you going on top? And what do you make of this pace? Because all three of the shortest prices do want to be forward.
11: It's kind of a puzzle within the puzzle, right? How this thing is going to run and how it's going to unfold. And I just talked about it. A lot of times in these short fields, paces become kind of strange. You just never really know. I think Splendora is going to go. I think, you know, we don't know that she can go 1 1/8. And we talk about this a lot. Sometimes the best way for a horse where you're not quite sure they can get the distance is get them on the lead. And hopefully they can kind of get a little bit of distance from the field and they can finish up strongly. I think she's going to go. And I think the 5 Shred the Gnar is going to sit right off. That's how I, my guess, right? But again, when it comes to pace this race, I'm a little skeptical on how it's going to look. I really think Shred the Gnar is the horse with the most upside. And that's who I'm going to go with on top. I think when you look at her, she's had some injury problems and it's kind of set her career back, right? Where she's had some gaps in her races. But man, when she's on, she's really, really good. And she's been very good here at Churchill Downs as well. I thought her race last time out was fantastic. I wanted to go right back with her here. I'm a little skeptical Splendora is going to be best at 1 1/8. Of course, we know her from winning the Breeders' Cup Filly and Mare Sprint at 7 furlongs. Now, she did win over this track 2 turns last time out. I just think Shred the Gnar is a much tougher challenge. So give me the number 5 Shred the Gnar on top. I like the distance better, and I think she is the up-and-comer.
10: Yeah, I'm glad you mentioned the distance, 1 1/8 instead of 1 1/16. Could be a challenge for a couple of these horses, as I'm not sure they want the 1 1/8. I think they do want the 1 1/16. I think Splendora has to go from the 1. I agree with you. I think Immersive is the wild card, because I think Immersive kind of has to go from the 3 and is fast enough to press Splendora. That means Shred the Gnar sits the trip. But like I said, in these fields, these small fields, if I'm playing a win bet, I'm playing a price. Give me the number 2 Regalt. A 10-1 here. This is the legitimate closer in the field. You've got 3 horses that want to go. Regalt's 1 1/8. The rest of the horses have their hooves down because none of them can say the same thing, as none of them have won at this distance today. I'm willing to look at the last 2 races for Regalt, and specifically the loss to Clarette Beret when she just went off. Lost to Nitrogen, who is now going to take on the boys. Lost to Majestic Oops. Those are really good horses. I realize that Splendora and Shred the Gnar could be really good horses, but they're all doing something that they don't want to do, which is going 1 1/8 today. And I think Regalt has the opportunity to run them down in the stretch here. If we do see the 1 and the 3 hook up and the 5 stay close, Regalt's the benefit. I'm going to take the 10-1 price here because I don't love Splendora, who's going to have to go gate to wire. I don't love Shred the Gnar, who's doing something new. I agree with you. I think Shred the Gnar is the most likely winner. So I would be playing Shred the Gnar in Regalt if I was going to play multi-race bets here. I would be playing probably cold 5-2, and just change up the value of those two bets in the exacta to try and bring in some value. But giving number two or Gault 10-1 here, take a little bit of a shot.
11: Listen, I think it's, if you're going to take a price, I think you're on the right one. I really don't like Immersive very well. I think the other horse is a little overmatched in this race. I think this has a chance for Regald to just be the one that nips them right at the wire, because maybe they just get a little too tired, you know, and I could see that happening. I don't worry about the distance. And I think you made a good point. I think with this horse, you know, the problem here is, okay, are we good enough to win? Right. But you're getting 10-1. So I'll pay to answer that question. Right. I mean, that's, you're not getting 2-1. You don't want to, you know, have to be asking that question with a 2-1. So, I agree. If you're not going to take the 1 or the 5, I think the 2, you know, I think that's the best option. I would rather take the 2 over the 3 and the 4. So, it's just going to be a matter of what does that pace look like? How much are they tired down the lane? Because you know she's going to be running. It's just a matter of how fast and can she get there.
10: And I don't mind the idea. Like, let's say Regald is 12-1 when they break from the gate, 10-1 when they break. Like, let's assume, I think you're going to get the same or better of the morning line with Regald, assuming there are no scratches in this race. You could play a $2 win bet on Regald, right? And you can play a $2 exact of 5-2 cold. Mm-hmm. And you're going to get more than 5-1 back on both options.
11: Yeah,
10: because when you take everything, because you bet $4, you're getting at least $20 back in both cases. So I think there are ways to play this race if you want to attack it. I'm not going to be betting a lot on it, but I do like Regald on top. Splendora, the distance to me, huge question. Immersive, I think, presses Splendora. It really sets it up in my mind for the 2 and the 5.
11: Let me ask you real quick on the 1 Splendora. So I think we talked about her race. No, we didn't talk about her race. We talked about that day last time she ran, and we both mentioned the next week she was supposed to scratch from that race. They were saying she was going to scratch, and then she ran, and then she won by open links, and now she wheels right back here. I have so many mixed signals on this horse. What do you really make of her at this point in this spot?
10: I mean, I don't want to get into the Bob Baffert of it all, but I don't believe anything until it happens with him, because we've heard horses are going to run and then they never train again. We've heard horses that are going to scratch, run, and do what Splendora did. So I just, the rumor mill around Baffert horses make it very difficult for me to want to over handicap that information, because I don't know what's true and what's not. And I don't have

0: Yeah, my rule of thumb with Baffert, if they enter, they're fine. You know what I mean? Like if she scratches and we get our answer, he doesn't enter just to enter. So if he enters, he thinks the horse is fine. So yes. If he runs, I should say.
1: And you're more surprised when the Baffert doesn't enter, right? Like when you're hearing, oh, it's going to enter, he's going to enter, and then it doesn't show up. But you hear that all the time too. So it's like it goes both ways. To me, it's one of the hardest barns to actually follow the news on because there's so much other FUD that is out there for whatever reason. Not going to talk about that.

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1: Race number 10, Churchill Downs, the Wise Dan, a grade two here with your old friend and my old nemesis, Laganos, as our favorite here, the number two horse sitting at 5-2 on the morning line. I took my medicine and I took a winner at 5-2 last time with Laganos. I am not going to do it again, though. Bob, I'm going to find another way to go, although I do think Laganos is your most likely winner. Where are you going on top? Because you also, I mean, I can't wait to talk about the six here. I'm interested to see if you're going to take two or six. All right, who you got?
2: Well, listen, for people that don't know, I picked the races that we're going to talk about. And I picked this race specifically for Laganos because I love to talk about him. You were on the train last time out, and congratulations. You joined everybody, well, me and some people, and you came with us, and we won again. Of course I'm going to go number two, Laganos, on top. I know what you're going to get to, the six. I'll let you talk about the six, but let me talk about Laganos for a second. What a horse this has become, right? And I know, like, we go back and forth on it, and, you know, he got hot at Fairgrounds, and he was running so well, and it was like, man, he's kind of been that horse that's a lot of seconds and thirds, and then he ran well there, and everybody was like, well, maybe it's just a Fairgrounds thing. Sometimes it's a little bit weaker races down there. And now he's come to Churchill and he's looked really, really good again. I thought his last race, Mike, may have been the best of his career. You know, the race two back, it was tight, right? And Chasing the Crown almost got him and this, that, and the other. And it was a really tight photo. And the last race, Laganos, he looked really strong. I mean, really strong in that race. So I'm wheeling right back with the number two Laganos in this spot. He's my boy. He's been my boy for a while. Steve Asmussen, he's also my boy. So, yeah, all love to Laganos. Love this horse. And I think it's just a horse that's getting better and better.
1: He is clearly better at 5-4. I think you can say that. I think that he's proven that at multiple distances here. Is he's won at 1/16, a mile and an eighth on a 4-race win streak. Loves Churchill Downs, so there's not a lot that you can knock on him from that front. I still hold a grudge. I think it's the American on Derby Day when he was 36-1 and ran third to Riki. I hate that horse too. I had Laganos that day. I was early on the Laganos train and he did not win. And I've forever been frustrated because I had the other four legs in the pick five. And that 37-1 would have made it a very fun pick five to have. I did get on the Laganos train last time. And again, I do think he is the most likely winner here. I also see absolutely no speed. And you know what happens when Mike sees no speed. He just gravitates toward the speed horse. And to me, this is like, hey, look at this speed horse who just switched barns to the Mike Maker barn and is stretching out on the turf and has the rail post. Sign me up for Silent Heart on the inside. 10-1 here. A horse that, when it gets the lead, is actually very brave. I thought that last race was awesome in a situation where you're second off the layoff. And like, how many times have we seen Mike Maker do this? The horse showed speed, improved. Went to 5.5 furlongs, first time out of the 5-year-old, got better. Switches out, goes a mile, dips in for 100K. That's not a cheap claim. 100K to buy this horse, sends it to Maker to stretch out on the turf with speed. Saya signs on. I mean, I've seen this movie 20 times before where, like, all of a sudden the horse jumps up 5% when it switches to the Maker barn and goes longer on turf. I will take the 10-1 shot with a $100,000 claim that switches to the Maker barn and is going long on turf that's low in speed. So give me the one, Silent Heart here.
2: Certainly the one they're going to have to catch. And you laid out the Mike Maker thing, you know, so well. And it's just one of those things. The more you follow racing, you get to see these patterns. And this is a guy that just does this brilliantly. And, you know, he's stretching these horses out on the turf. He can get them to go longer on the turf than they've ever gone before. That's not what we need to do here with Silent Heart, but he's done that in the past as well. It's just a specialty of his. And so very, very dangerous. And a lot of the claims that he does this with, they are that price. Maybe they're not all 100,000. There's a lot of 50s and 75s there as well. So, it makes sense. I agree with your handicap 1,000%. This horse is loose on the lead. I do think it's going to get the front. I tell you, I just kind of go to another horse that I don't know that I think's going to get the same trip, but I thought with this pace scenario, I kind of looked at the number 8 Brilliant Birdie and thought, what if that's the horse that's kind of stalking your horse, Silent Heart, a little bit? I went 3 back. You got to go back 3 back because his last 2 races, I just don't think were very good. But Brilliant Birdie set right off the pace, 3 back at Fairgrounds at 1 1/8 race. And I just kind of, the way I see this field, there's a lot of horses that I think are going to come from out of it. I thought a little bit of a price at 8-1 for our girl, Cherie DeVoe. I think Brilliant Birdie might sit a better trip here. And I think it's kind of that horse that maybe just stocks yours. I don't think has the speed of Silent Heart, but I thought this race specifically, the race dynamics, I thought it made Brilliant Birdie a little bit interesting here.
3: Yeah.
1: Brilliant Birdie's tough for me. Horse loves Churchill. 5-7 at Churchill Downs. So absolutely loves Churchill. She's not gotten better since she was 3. Mm-hmm. Like, it's basically the same horse. And that's, to me, the biggest issue, because you go back and you look at these win streaks and these in-the-money exacta streaks that she had going when she's 3, and you fast forward to 4, and you're like, okay, 1 win. It was this race, so that's great. And then you go forward to 5, and you're like, you've gotten worse at 5 than you were at 4. And it's not like we're like, oh, this is first off the layout. No, we're in the full form cycle now. We have gone 3 races. We didn't see improvement in the second or third race. Maybe the Maker's Mark Mile was too much. Okay, fine. What happened last time? She was okay.
3: Pretty good.
1: Is she going to be 2.5 lengths better than Laganos this race? For me, she's one of those where I get it. Probably want like 15-1 though. So like, to me, the price is going to be a little bit too short. We got to talk about number 6, Dresden Row, which we talked about on a previous show because we both picked this horse on a previous show. The horse was in the Todd Pletcher barn that day and the horse scratched. Horse is no longer in the Todd Pletcher barn, which to me was like, what? Wait, what's going on here? And now we are in the in a separate barn, but Irad's back to ride. What's up with the 6? How do you handicap this horse? Because this fits if you just go off the numbers, but like, what do you do with the 6?
2: Well, technically, he is in the Todd Pletcher barn. So what happened was, Todd Pletcher got suspended for, I think it's either a week or 10 days, 7 or 10 days. Don't quote me on either, but it's one of the two.
1: So for a positive test,
2: for a positive test that Forte had in the hopeful, and I believe that was like 2021 or 22 when he ran in the hopeful. It's been in court for that long. So this is a Todd Pletcher trained horse, sort of. It's not like a situation where like it's changed barns. Like, he's in the same barn. It's just they're running under the assistant for a week or whatever. So that aspect of it is kind of okay, I guess, right? And it's like, I don't even want to get into how you could get suspended for a positive test like 4 or 5 years ago. But anyway, it's wild.
1: A positive
2: wild.
1: Test in New York 4 or 5 years ago, yet you're suspended in Kentucky. And you're still running horses under your assistant, which you're going to get paid on. But anyway.
2: And multiple people have texted me this week, and they're like, who is, I can't pronounce this trainer's name, to be quite honest. I apologize to the paper trainer here. But, and it's like, why is these horses changed? I was like, well, And the other thing is, I can see why people miss it, because it was like a little blip on DRF for like a day. And then I never saw it again, the article again. So I don't know if that maybe they're trying to say, hey, this is stupid, just put it out and bury it. But anyway, that's what's going on with Dresden Row. Look, I still like Dresden Row. And he scratched out of a race on Preakness Day. And we, like I said, we both liked him. And then he ran, I think, like, maybe the next week at Churchill, and he looked really good. It was a lower graded area and was allowance race, but he looked really, really good. So I still like him here quite a bit. I mean, I'm not going to be shocked if this horse wins.
1: Okay. I did not see the article. I did not realize that Fletcher was suspended for 7 to 10 days, which is okay. Like, again, for the hopeful, what is 2023 Forte, maybe 23, I think. Yeah, 23.
2: I can't even remember. Yeah.
1: 23, it was Major's year. Wild that suspension comes down now. So I appreciate the information there. Yeah, I'm not going to butcher the name either. I probably your second most likely winner, right? Like, I think the odds are kind of right when you look at the morning line, where like you've got to respect Laganos at 5-2. And I think that Dresden Road 7-2 is second choice here. You've got Chasing the Crown, the 4. You've got Force Washington, the 7. Both sitting in that 9-2, 5-1 range. I guess I would go for Washington if I was picking between the two. I'm not as in love with Chasing the Crown. What do you make between these two horses?
2: Well, I mean, Fort Washington's our old friend. And honestly, he's gotten better as he's gotten older. Either that, or they just found better spots for him, because he's winning now. You know, he wins a lot now. He was kind of one of those that was a hit the board type. Like I said, he's really kind of turned that around. I would take Fort Washington, just a really, really classy horse, you know, and I would certainly play him underneath if you don't play him to win. But I've grown to kind of like Fort Washington.
1: Yeah, I mean, I Shout out, Tom. You won it 36-1 for me. Love you, buddy. Pissed at you for beating a bourbon for Toby last time out because we had a bourbon for Toby at a price. But hey, it happens. Fort Washington, second off the layoff, should be better. To me, Fort Washington most likely runs second or third in this race. I don't think he has as high likelihood of winning because I don't think the pace is going to set up for him. And we do know he loves to roll from off the pace that last time. Not a fast pace, but also a five-horse field. A lot easier to sit closer. He's going to be in the back today. I think the pace is going to be a struggle for him there. That is the grade two wise. Dan Mile and a 16th over this Churchill Downs Turf Course, race number 10 on Saturday. Number two, Lagunos, his old favorite for Mr. Halterman, 5-2 on the morning line. Number one, Silent Heart for me. Give me a gate to wire. Mike Maker claimed winner, 10-1 on the morning line there on the rail.
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6: 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Comment below. Give us your questions. Let us know how you feel about this show. 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Post your questions and comments below. Much like our friend here, this is from Chad Smith. He thinks he can predict what we're going to do here, Aaron. Not sure if you saw this comment, but he goes, I cannot wait for next week's show. Mike is going to take Magnitude, and Aaron is going to take the Beast Sovereignty. He's wrong on at least one front. I don't know if he's wrong on two. I will let you go first here, as I have already now admitted that I'm not going to take Magnitude in this spot. Seven Horses said it postward. Favorite Sovereignty, 6-5. Second choice Magnitude at 7-2. The old Johnny Try. Actually, second choice, Way to Barrio at 3-1. Nah, he shouldn't be second choice. Third choice is Magnitude at 5-2. Baeza also hanging out in here, as well as Forged Steel, Navajo Warrior, and Willie D's on the rail, who is cross-centered at Lone Star. So feel the seven could turn into six pretty quickly. Who you got? In the Stephen F. Foster.
7: I think I know who you're going to pick. I was with Chad. I thought definitely you would have Magnitude. So I am surprised. But I think I know who you're going to pick. But maybe you'll surprise me again. Chad was right. I'm going to go Sovereignty in this spot. I just feel like last time out was just a prep race to get his feet under him. And I have, that's no disrespect to White Abario. You've loved White Abario for a long time. You've interviewed the trainer as he was getting ready for the Kentucky Derby back in the day. And I love White Abario too. And I absolutely no disrespect to him. I just think Sovereignty as absolute best is a little bit better than White Abario. And I also think he's a little bit better than Magnitude and Baeza. So I'm going Sovereignty on top here. I also think he's going to get, a little bit different of a setup. I think it's two things last time out. Number one, you're coming off that long layoff. You ran August 23rd in the Travers, and then it's April, and it's, you're going to have to knock the rust off some, right? Even though I did pick him in that day, I thought he could win it at 85%, right? So, and then I think the biggest thing, the horse was on the lead. Like, how did this happen, right? We all kind of thought White Abario might be on the lead, but it was Sovereignty that was on the lead that race, Oakland Handicap. That's just not at all what he wants to do. He was in a different world completely, and you look at all his other races, he's never been on the lead or even threatened to be on it. So I think he gets a little bit more normal of a trip for him, and I think he's a little bit more in his comfort zone, and I also just think he's going to run a little bit better second off the layoff. So, yes, Chad's right. Give me Sovereignty.
6: I took away to borrow that Oakland Handicap for the reason that I thought Sovereignty was going to need one, and it looked like White Abaro needed one in the Pegasus World Cup Invitational when Skippy just ran right by him. Yep. I will check both those boxes and say I was right. White Abaro clearly needed the Pegasus World Cup Invitational, and Sovereignty clearly needed the Oakland Handicap, especially at that mile and eighth distance coming back there. So I do think you get a better version of Sovereignty. I do think the script gets flipped. I would rather have Sovereignty than White Abario in this spot, despite picking White Abario over Sovereignty in the Oakland Handicap. That gets us to the other two horses. Yes, there's seven, but there's really four. Let's be honest. This is a very tier A, and you're going to hear tier A, tier B, tier C. I think it's four tier A horses and three tier C or D horses. I think there is a huge gap between the top four, and I'm including all four in that top gap, which probably does give away who I'm going to take in a second here. Mm-hmm. Baeza and Magnitude, I think, are literally as good as Sovereignty and White Abario. On any given day, I think both of those horses could beat both of the horses above them. I'm going to take the best price, who I also thought was the most impressive in their last race, and that's Baeza, the four horse. That Ali Sheba was awesome, and I realized that Baeza ran third to Corporate Power and Skippy Longstocking. I have been a Corporate Power truther for much longer than most people. I loved that horse the last two races. Including that Ali Sheba, where I did take Baeza, but I'm kind of pissed I didn't take Corporate Power. At least use that horse. The start was a death sentence for Baeza in that race, and yet the horse almost won anyway. I thought it was a huge improvement for Baeza from what we saw over the previous year, despite the number. In a situation where Baeza could have easily just kind of wrapped it up because it was the first start of the career, I think the rail was not a place that Baeza wanted to draw. There also wasn't a ton of pace on what was a day where the racetrack was playing very fast, and yet Baeza still comes rolling late. I thought made an awesome move to almost get to Corporate Power, Skippy Longstocking, and I'm getting 6-1 second off a layoff. Oh, by the way, now that Mott has Baeza and Sovereignty, he's not putting them both in here if he doesn't think that they are legitimately a 1-2 combination. This isn't a Sovereignty's your clear one, Baeza's your clear two. You would enter these apart if you believe that. Mm-hmm. He believes these two horses are very close to each other. Pratt gets back of Ward for Baeza, who rode this horse in two races last year. I'm going to take the price with Baeza at 6-1, who I think has the opportunity to take a massive step forward here in this spot, because I honestly think that 4-year-old start was probably the best I've ever seen Baeza run. And if that's the case, and then you take a step forward off that, I'll take a shot at 6-1.
7: Yeah, I knew you would pick him after you said you weren't picking Magnitude. I really thought it would be Magnitude, but yeah, Baeza has you written all over him. And listen, here's the deal. I don't disagree with anything you said. I really think that last race was very good. And for the first time in his career, I don't think the problem was on him. I really think he should have been declared a non-starter the more I watch it. And I went back and watched the replay again this week, obviously prepping for the show. I kind of thought it should have been a non-starter the day of the race. But sometimes when you're in it, like you're in the moment, your opinions get heightened a little bit. So then I wanted to really go back and watch this week, because I'm just watching it, you know, half asleep, getting ready for this race, right? And it's like, man, did that starter not just hold him? I thought he got held in the starting gate.
6: Second.
7: Yes, but that's the difference, right?
6: Mm-hmm.
7: You might listen and go, well, a half second. Well, that is, we're talking about a
6: huge
7: split second.
6: Yeah.
7: So here's the deal. all year last year, all I heard was, oh, he's getting better. He's going to get better. He's got this great chance to improve. He's going to beat these horses. And he never could quite do it. And a lot of times it was right here for him and it was his fault. This time it wasn't. And so you kind of think, okay, is he going to really show that improvement now? Did he already show it? Maybe, right? I'm with you. I thought that was the best race of his career last time out because I really respect Corporate Power. And I think we have to respect Skippy Longstocking. They kind of finished right there together. And it's like, he almost beat him. And it's like, he spotted him 8 lengths. And what if he doesn't? Does he win by 2 or 3?
1: Yes.
7: What's his price in this race if he wins by 2 or 3?
1: It's magnitudes.
7: Exactly. My issue was the first thing you said, right? You have them all 4 as A's, which I agree with, right? I still think Sovereignty might be a touch better than him, though, even if Baeza really improves. I really like Baeza in this race, though, but I just think Sovereignty's the better horse.
1: Is he 6X better than him? Because that's what the price says.
7: It's hard to say.
1: Is he 6X more likely to win the race is actually the way I should put it, because clearly he's not 6 times better than him, but is he 6 times more likely to win the race? That would mean Sovereignty has to win 60% of the time and Baeza wins 10.
7: I feel like, yeah.
1: Mm, wow. See, that's where I start to venture away from that part of it, where I do think Sovereignty is more likely to win this race. I just disagree with the pricing of the two. And because of that, and the fact that if I'm right about Baeza, the 6-to-1 disappears forever. Mm-hmm. Then I want to at least try him here. And Magnitude, honestly, love Magnitude. Have loved Magnitude for a long time. If you've watched the show, clearly people who have know I love Magnitude. I hate horses coming back from overseas. I just can't stand it. I rarely play them. I'm like, if nothing, I am consistent. And this is one of those where it's like, Magnitude and the Whitney, let's talk. Let's see what price I get. Because I'd love him to get stomped here, finish 4th, and then give me a number in the Whitney where I can come back. We'll see how it plays out with Magnitude. Look, you could argue his last race was the most impressive on the page for anybody. He beat Forever Young on a track Forever Young loves. And Forever Young, probably still the best horse in the world. Like, it's hard to argue that he is not at the spot that we are currently at after that Breeders' Cup win last year and what he has done over the breadth of his career. And Magnitude beat him on the square. So, like, I get it if you want to back Magnitude as well. I love this horse. I just, first off, that UAE with the opportunity to play Baeza, what I think is inflated price, is hard for me to pass up.
7: See, I actually think I love Magnitude. I love Steve Astrius. And here I'm going to say something negative. Actually, there's an asterisk on that win over Forever Young, because you saw Forever Young go to the Dubai World Cup last year and get beat after winning at Saudi. And so I kind of disagree. I don't know that was Forever Young's best race. I don't know. We saw it last year. He lost that race in Dubai and then didn't lose the rest of the year. I kind of think that may happen again. But I'll say this. I think Magnitude, I think his biggest thing, and he may end up being on the lead in this race, so maybe throw this next comment out the window, but early in his 3-year-old year, he had to have the lead. Now he can sit off the pace if that pace is fast, right? And so I think that makes him a lot more dangerous. He's a more versatile horse now, and I think it makes him dangerous.
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6: Alongside Matt Humans, I'm Tim Murray as we look ahead to what could be a great Friday night of Major League Baseball. You and my ginger brother, Will Hill, will be on the airwaves. And guess what we get, Matt, on a Friday night? We get another opportunity to watch the Miz Kid, Jacob Mizorowski and the Milwaukee Brewers taking on the Chicago Cubs. This game will be in Milwaukee. Always have a lot of Cubs fans in attendance, but Jacob Mizorowski, a minus 260 favorite, the Brewers are, against Colin Ray and the Chicago Cubs.
20: Yeah, it's tough to bet against the Miz. Last time out, the Braves got him, but he pitched really well. It's funny, I saw a number. I was going to call it up for you here. The Miz has been in a different category this season. He's been by far, I think, the best pitcher in the major leagues. And how about this? These are pitches clocked at 101 miles an hour or higher this season. Jacob Mizorowski, 332 such pitches. The next pitcher on the list, Cam Schwitler with 5. I mean, the Miz has been as good as it gets, and he deserves to be this big a favorite against the Cubs. The question is, I know some people don't like to lay the run line on a home team because you're not going to get the bat in the ninth. I don't let that scare me off more often than that. I understand the thinking there, but if you're going to play this, if you're going to bet Mizorowski, you got to lay 1.5 with the Brewers. And you knock that down from minus 260 to 120. The way the Cubs are playing, I think that would be the way I would look at it, would be Brewers -1.5, -120 if you're going to play. I'm not sure I will, but I will consider that.
6: How about Jacob Mizorowski after the performance on Thursday night from Christopher Sanchez? Sanchez gave up 5 runs, got a no decision because the Nats bullpen is a disaster, but 5 runs allowed by Christopher Sanchez, bumping his ERA north of 2.
20: Yeah.
6: What a jabroni. But Jacob Mizorowski now minus 180, Matt, to win the National League Cy Young. It's a who's who on that list with Paul Skeens, who's also pitching on Friday. We'll discuss that here in just a moment at 12-1. Chris Sale at 19-1. The Miz, you had opportunities early on to get him at some pretty decent prices, minus 180 in late June. Hard to play that price at this point.
20: No, but I think the price is the price is probably going to go up a little bit.
6: Yeah,
20: and especially if
6: and maybe Christopher Sanchez, is this the buy low spot on Christopher Sanchez of the Phillies?
20: After he gives up 5 runs,
6: yeah,
20: maybe. I mean, this probably not going to sink much lower. The pitcher I think is out of it is Paul Skeens. I'm going to talk about that. And in the last few weeks, I really feel like Skeens kind of dropped out of this race. Sanchez still in it, but Jacob Mizorowski definitely deserves to be an odds-on favorite and definitely deserves to be this big of a favorite against the Cubs. Don't forget, the last time the Brewers went to Wrigley, they swept the Cubs.
6: Yep.
20: Or was that about a month ago?
6: Yeah, they have dominated the Cubs and their former manager, Craig Counsell. Well, let's get to Paul Skeens and the Pittsburgh Pirates. The Pittsburgh Pirates have lost 7 straight games that Paul Skeens has started. Now, it's not all his fault, Matt. You know, his last time out against the Colorado Rockies, they gave him a whopping 1 run of run support at Coors Field as he went 6 innings, allowed 2 runs on 4 hits, and had 8 strikeouts. So, man, when you hear that, they're at home, but they're playing a struggling Cincinnati team. It's hard for me to look at a minus 214 price, a run line at even money, and say you could bet the Pittsburgh Pirates when they just have not been there when Skeens has been on the hill.
20: You said it, and this is amazing to me, and I realized when I was watching Skeens pitch June 14th in Pittsburgh against the Marlins in a game the Pirates lost 4-2. That had been quite a while since the Pirates won a game that Skeens started. Last time they won was against the Rockies in Pittsburgh on May 12th. He said 7 straight losses for the Pirates with Skeens on the hill. In 6 of those games, here is what the Pirates scored for Skeens. 0-2-2-3-2-1. They're not scoring runs for Skeens.
6: Sounds like a phone number.
20: I know. It's sad from Paul Skeens' perspective that he can't get run support. He's not pitching great. He's pitching okay. He's pitching well enough to win in a lot of these games. But again, Pirates don't score for him, and I'm not going to back him. At this type of price, you got to look at the Reds. And by the way, Andrew Abbott's on the mound for the Reds. What happened the last time he took the mound? Reds and Abbott beat the Yankees in the Bronx. This will be a dog I'll look at tomorrow with the Reds priced right around plus 185 here at Circa.
6: A couple other games on the Friday card, Matt, worth noting here. How about the St. Louis Cardinals taking on the Miami Marlins? Mm-hmm. And we've got Dustin May, I always mess them up. Dusty May, the new head coach of the Dallas Mavericks. Right. Dustin May, my ginger brother, takes the hill for the St. Louis Cardinals. And Dustin May has been pretty impressive over his last handful of starts. Well, actually, his last start was a disaster. Prior to that, he was terrific with the shutout against the San Diego Padres, but he gave up 6 runs in his last start against the Kansas City Royals. Does my ginger brother Dustin May bounce back to tomorrow against the Marlins?
20: Well, I believe Max Meyer, is he still going to get to start here for the Marlins?
6: I believe so, yes.
20: He's scheduled to get it. I saw some note about how he might possibly not make the start. I don't know. I haven't seen that verified, but I actually bet Max Meyer, put it up on the VSIN Pro page in his previous start because I watched him in Pittsburgh on June 14th. I was really impressed. So last Saturday against the Giants, he went 5 innings, 2 runs, struck out 7. I don't know if many people realize this, but Max Meyer of the Marlins is 8-0. 280 ERA, 102 strikeouts, a whip of just over 1. I think he's been one of the quietest successful pitchers to bet in baseball this season, and we'll certainly take a look at him in this game. Meyer against May, and you could get the Marlins at a short dog price if Meyer does make the start, but I have to keep an eye on that.
0: We got the rivalry that's maybe taking a little luster away over recent weeks, even though San Diego playing a little bit better, Matt. The Padres and Dodgers, always a terrific atmosphere at Petco Park. Those are two teams and two fan bases that do not like each other. And we've got Sasaki on the hill for the Dodgers. They are around a $1.54 favorite against Walker Buehler, going against his former team, Matt, as the San Diego Padres host the Los Angeles Dodgers.
20: And the Dodgers off a sweep of the Twins in Minnesota. Sasaki has been shaky in his last couple starts. He had a brief spurt there, where I thought he was a really good pitcher to bet. He was finding his groove, and he was a bet-on pitcher. I don't know if I feel that way about him right now. Dodgers laying $1.54, too high for me. Do you want to look at the Padres here? Possibly, but Buehler is not the pitcher I want to back if I'm going to bet San Diego. It would be it would probably be a pass situation for me here. I don't like either pitcher right now in this matchup.
0: Padres coming off a sweep of the Atlanta Braves, so riding high a little bit are the San Diego Padres.
20: Might even look at the total, if anything. This is going to be, I believe, the Apple TV game on Friday night in San Diego, the opener of this series. I might even look over the total of 7.5 if something here, because I don't like the current form of these two pitchers.
0: New York Yankees and Boston Red Sox back at it after starting their series on Thursday night. Will Warren will start, Matt, for the New York Yankees as they are slight road favorites. Cam Schlittler, no earned runs, but his defense let him down on Thursday night. Yankees, slight favorites, total of 8.5 against the Red Sox at Fenway Park on Friday.
20: Well, it's tough to back the Yankees, I believe, right now. And a lot of that has to do with their sloppy defense and their unreliable bullpen. And, when Schlittler left the game on Friday night, I knew the Yankees were in trouble. They were in trouble before he left the game because they're a poor defense. So now I'm not going to look to back the Yankees in this series. They did come off an impressive series win in Detroit, but I also felt like that going to Boston, they might be a little bit vulnerable. They have a lot of injuries right now. Offense is a little bit inconsistent. Will Warren probably priced about right here in the minus 110 to 120 range with a total of 8.5. This is another game where if I played anything, I'd probably look over the total.
0: Matt, we have a full slate of World Cup action on Friday in the game that I think most people will be intrigued to watch. Norway versus France. We had Jeff Sherman, veteran odds maker who loves to bet soccer, said early on he took over 2.5. I know Mitch Moss was looking at that a week or so ago as well. That number has moved to about 3 at most spots. But the eyes will be on the stars, Mbappe and Haaland. Mbappe and Haaland both have scored multiple goals in each of their country's first games. And how about this for a goal-scoring prop? Mbappe minus $1.25 and Haaland sitting at plus 140. So that game will be at 3 Eastern at Gillette Stadium. Norway, if you think they could pull off the upset, plus 425, minus 175 for France. The draw is sitting at plus 370. Elsewhere on Friday, Matt, you've got Senegal versus Iraq. You've got Uruguay against Spain. Do we get another big performance from Ronaldo and Cape Verde, one of the biggest stories, one of the biggest surprises of this World Cup? Can they do it again? Can they get another point? They're taking on Saudi Arabia. The draw, plus 235. Cape Verde, plus 165. And Saudi Arabia is plus 170. So a big night, a big day. A couple other matches, New Zealand, Belgium, and Egypt and Iran as well.
20: I want to mention the Algeria-Austria matchup. That's going to be on Saturday in Group J, and it appears both teams want to lose that game. So let's keep an eye on that, and that might be something where you want to bet the draw or bet the under, or maybe both.
0: Matt, our NFL betting guide is out now. You were a part of it. So many others at VSiN. 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
29: Ongoing right now, and the big one, Ecuador, Germany, one apiece as they are playing right now in the 55th minute. Current numbers at DraftKings, Germany plus 105 to win, Ecuador plus 350. The draw is plus 185. I'll be dancing in the streets if this ends in a draw. I will be very happy with that result. Ecuador got as high as 751 this morning to win the entire thing at FanDuel.
30: Yeah.
29: 750. If they win this, that number is going to go to like 75-1. Maybe 100-1.
30: Got to have it. Got to go for it coming up. I hope they can pull it off. Awesome.
29: I
30: can't believe Ivory Coast here. They score 4 minutes in, and that's been it.
29: That's it.
30: I mean, they were laying 2.5 with the spread. Total was up there as well. And 55th minute, still 1-0. Maybe you're going to be content, and that's how it's going to end. 1-0 here was 9-1.
29: Which numbers that we have on the board for tomorrow or this weekend really caught your fancy, Pauly? France is between $1.55 and $1.70 against Norway.
30: I believe France is too low. And Mbappe also to score a goal. And I know over 2.5 looks enticing as well. And again, that'll start the parlay. The whole world will have it. Mbappe 2, Haaland 2, and we go to Messi on Saturday night. But I think France, much the best here, playing for the group, that they'll get by, and Mbappe will score as well. Senegal also on the spread. Senegal needs to win, and they have to win big. Goal differential is going to be enormous here. Now, they're a $4 favorite, but you can bet over 2.5 minus 180, and you can lay the 1.5 with Senegal as well. Got to beat Iraq. I think they will, and they have to push and go for it with goal differential being so big in that one to start the day.
29: Yeah, $4 is long gone.
30: What is it now?
29: That's minimum 450.
30: $450, okay.
29: The way it appears.
30: Well, it'll come down. People have been betting the dogs or whatever for whatever reason. Belgium should take out New Zealand. That's a huge money line, but again,
29: boy, Belgium's been disappointing so far.
30: Sure, no doubt.
29: Yeah.
30: I think New Zealand's awful, though, and yeah. you can get creative. I love what Alex has been doing on the website every day, where you can bet the spread, the money line, and the team total over, or at least go the spread with the team total, or to knock it down to win and the team total over. So ways you can get creative there. And that's what we got on. I don't have an opinion on Uruguay, Spain, and the Saudi Arabia match.
29: Spain's about a $2 favorite. Up.
30: Yep, that one's going to be tough. No opinion there.
29: Yep. First bet that I have for tomorrow, it goes back to, again, the last, when they played actually on their opening games, when it was fireworks galore and Mbappe and Haaland were scoring two apiece. I looked ahead and I bet over 2.5 at even money. That's up to minus 160 right now. So, like, to score two each, we're talking about the three that you just talked about, those two guys and then throw in Messi. That seems very far-fetched. Like, how much run is Messi going to get in that match?
30: Mm-hmm.
29: Now, I will tell you that people have pointed out that the golden boot means a lot to Messi.
30: Okay.
29: He wants that for on his mantle. So maybe he'll go out there and play, and they'll get him one or two right away, and then that's it. He'll him at that point. But what if you played each guy? Again, a couple ideas here. If you just played each guy to score one on a parlay, or you could play both Mbappe and you could play Haaland to score, probably have a bigger bet on Mbappe because they're favored, and Mbappe is also best player, best team, and probably a good bet to win the Golden Boot right now anyway. But then you have Haaland coming out after the last match admitting, yeah, we're probably going to lose, France is probably going to beat us, and France is probably going to win the entire thing.
30: Yeah.
29: So then you could decide what you want to do with Messi at that point. If both win, you could be, okay, well, that was good to get that home. Now I can probably put half of that on Messi if I want to score a goal, or just play it by ear, because you have a full day to ponder it then, Paul.
30: Mm-hmm.
29: I don't think I'm going to play the two apiece.
30: You'd hate yourself if it comes in, though.
29: Of course you would.
30: We're talking 7-1 again if they just score. Just any time parlay. But
29: that's not awful.
30: Norway going to score? I can't see Norway scoring twice, let alone, and then it's got to be Haaland. So, but then again, it would happen for the third time. Oh, my God. It'd be something. Saturday, Panama, England under 3.5, minus 130. Panama, one of two teams yet to score in the World Cup. I don't think they'll score against England. And Ghana, how well do they defend? Man, they are tough. 2.5 under minus 150 against Croatia. That's the early match, those two early matches on Saturday. And then it brings me to the nightcap, which I can't get enough of. Algeria and Austria from Santa Clara. And it was a terrific breakdown from Malcolm. You can go back to listen to it on the podcast. And he is the real deal. He gave out a 11-1 shot last week. But do we have the same type of thing here? Similar with the Paraguay-Australia match. But with Algeria-Austria, the winner gets Spain. The loser most likely gets Switzerland. A draw means Austria gets Spain. This is the 44 on X. This could be the strangest game of all time.
29: Mm-hmm.
30: Absolutely. Which I like his cards angle. Not going to touch anyone. And that's why you see the total as low as 1.5. And the draw is plus 120. Just like the Paraguay-Australia match. So, mm-hmm. Again, all the makings, let's carve it up, as he said. Get out of here with the point, and let's, there's no incentive for teams to win, but I'd rather play the Swiss as opposed to Spain. and how they're going to treat it. But I would see low scoring affair in both of these, which, what are you going to see the draw at that price, though? That's insanity. Okay. You're talking plus 120, both matches.
29: So the total goal scored in the first half is set at a half.
30: Okay.
29: Over's $1.80. So
30: yeah, I see 0-0 at the half.
29: So then, yeah, it's the same thing. It's the one book, I don't like to straddle here, but the one book I'm looking at right now is plus 126 for 0-0 at halftime. I'm sure you can find maybe a little bit better than that, but I that's under consideration. Same thing. Under half goal, obviously, or 0-0 at half. Like, nothing happens whatsoever. Cards prop again.
30: Yeah.
29: Like Malcolm talked about last hour. If it's going to, what was that line? Next in line, Bridget. Was that the name that he used?
30: I believe so.
29: And then just like, yeah, we're not touching you.
30: Uh-huh.
29: As you call
30: it. That's fascinating. It's a wild scenario where I'm better off losing. I mean, the goal is to win this, but certainly you want to avoid, you don't want to play Spain that early. And how these managers and countries will treat it as well. And the coaching staff. I mean, this stuff is fantastic. Whether, you know, I've been eliminated, I've nothing to play for, I've already won the group, or here, I'd much rather play the Swiss than Spain in the next match.
29: You imagine if that's what we're going to get? If you're there live in the stadium, and then for all of us watching on TV, if they just kick it around the pitch for 90 minutes, and like there's zero shots on goal?
30: Bruce Marshall always talked about it. That's why the games are at the same time. It happened in the 1982 World Cup.
29: That's right.
30: Those teams, it was, I don't know, Germany and someone, they had an agreement.
29: Oh, there's a chance for Ecuador. On. What a save by the German keeper.
30: 30 minutes left. Come on. And I think it's been a fun run and a great job by South Africa. They've only scored 2 goals in the tournament. I thought, credit them, I thought South Korea was terrible. And again, the media all over the manager after the match, just peppering him with questions and saying everything he did was wrong and backfired and questioning his strategy. Canada, $1.30 and under 2.5 minus 150, the only match on Sunday.
29: I think, Meatman, we could talk to him about that match last night for 10 minutes if we wanted to when he joins the program in a little bit more than an hour.
30: Yeah, they got outplayed, too, could argue. It was bizarre with how they didn't show much urgency, and South Africa took it from them. And that was a goal that shouldn't have happened as well. But that's what I love, that quote from the analyst on the Canada game. Where the worst way to get the draw is to play for the draw. And that's what South Korea was doing. And
29: yeah.
30: Then they might be going home. We'll see if they get some luck and if they can still sneak in there. But stuff has to go their way.
29: Yeah. Germany took over possession here. They have it on the Ecuador Sug. Okay, good job by the keeper.
30: Still nothing. Ivory Coast.
29: I know. What's the updated total in that match?
30: Get it 1 second. Over 1.5, minus 210.
29: Wow.
30: 2.5, under minus 280.
29: Are they just completely content?
30: Wow.
29: I have not been watching that match nearly as much as this Ecuador-German
30: I haven't
29: Germany
30: seen many
29: match.
30: Chances. Yeah. I haven't seen a lot of chances since the
29: early. Right. Did you? I told you earlier that I bet the U.S. to lose in the quarters. Did you make that bet? Dallin Cuff's recommendation?
30: I did not. I forgot. No.
29: Yeah.
30: I thought, are we locked in? Because I see ESPN is saying we play Bosnia.
29: It's not 100%.
30: What is it?
29: I believe Athletic has it around. It's higher than 90%.
30: Okay, because DraftKings has the

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0: Bill Alexander, Dustin Sweetelson. Dustin, you've hit the big time. You're on the Beating the Book podcast. Never gets bigger than this.
1: Huge. That's what I hear.
0: That's huge.
1: That's what I hear.
0: Mark Borchardt joining us for the Q2 Baseball Derivative Show for Baseball Bettors. Just want to go through these real quick. One, this is just also weird, Mark, but we always talk about this whenever we do this, is the we're just talking about randomly backing teams, bizarro exercise, every single game, whether they're a favorite or a dog. No one ever does that, but just for purposes of seeing how teams have been killing or really enriching bettors. We do it with starting pitchers, too. This is even more ridiculous, right? But the most profitable starting pitchers in baseball per covers, shout out to the people at covers.com. And this, what kills me about this is the most bizarre list I've ever seen, I think, in the time that we've been doing this. Tomoyuki Sugano of the Colorado Rockies. If you had backed him every single game that he has started this year, the Rockies are 10-5, you'd be up over 10 units. So he's one of them at the top here. Next would be Foster Griffin. Foster Griffin of the Nationals. Foster Griffin would have you up 10 units as well, because the Nats are 12-4 in games that he started. And then, not to be outdone, it's Joey Cantillo of the Cleveland Guardians. You'd be up not quite as much as those guys, but you have 9 units if you backed him. By the way, if you go 4-5 too, it's Brandon Young of the Orioles. It's Davis Martin of the White Sox. Have we ever seen a more rando 5 than those guys?
2: It's absolutely bizarre, Gil, and I know where you're going next to the worst ones, but that just goes to show you how easy baseball betting is. Yeah, just bet against this Sugano guy. All his advanced numbers are just awful, and so he's the most profitable pitcher in the game. That is so wild, Gil.
0: Yeah, and by the way, there's nothing to that, right? Like, that is narrative. That's not really predictive, correct?
2: I don't know. I mean, maybe the guy can do a lot with a little. I don't know. Like, I just know in Sugano's case, it's like it seems like I'm betting against him all the time
0: because
2: his advanced numbers are terrible.
0: Yeah.
2: So yeah. It shows you, like, and if you look back at that, like, match, it looks like, well, you know, you have this guy versus this guy, and these are what the numbers are. And so I think, you know, overall, if you have a, you know, this set of numbers versus this set of numbers, and you look at 200 games, it'll go to what the probability is. But so this is very, in a year, what did Vin say? In a year where the improbable has happened, the impossible has happened. And I would put that in that case right there.
0: That was Kirk Gibson in 1988 in the World Series.
2: What a great call. Yeah, that was one of the best calls of all time.
1: So what I'm hearing, guys, it's so easy. Bet on bad teams because they're plus prices, but only bet on them when it's the right situational matchup.
0: Yeah, that's again, we'll have more predictive things coming up, but that one certainly is. As far as the worst, by the way, again, bizarro exercise. You just back these guys when they've been on the hill. Chris Paddock of the Cincinnati Reds. Is this right? The Reds are 0-9 when he's been on the hill this year. Is that correct? Down 9 units, meaning they were a dog every time he was on the hill? Is that right?
2: And then, that's what I got too, Gil. Yeah. That's pretty bad.
0: Yeah, that is pretty bad. Can I interest you in some Simeon Woods Richardson of the Cubs? Does that interest you at all? Of the Blue Jays. Blue Jays are 1-9. When he's been on the hill, he'd have cost you 7.5 units. Jack Flaherty of the Tigers. Tigers 4-11 when he started. If you bet him bizarro every time, either as a favorite or dog, all of them, you'd be down 7.5 units. Those are the worst in terms of the blind backing guys. So there you go. Chris Paddock. Can't get any.
2: What do you have for Skeens? Skeens on this one's the worst.
0: Yes.
2: In baseball.
0: Skeens is a top 10. He's the 11th worst. You'd be down 6.2 units according to this. Pirates 6-10. The result of the game, not his record, but the Pirates finished 6-10 straight up in games that Skeens has started. So he's bad. He's just not the worst of the group. So Skeens is killing bettors, though. This year, that's been one of the big stories, of course, in Major League Baseball. Umpires, what I love about having you on, I say this every time, Mark, is that I will have this year's stats. This is great for totals bettors. Which umpires skew over? Which umpires skew under in terms of their results? But you have historical numbers on this, so we won't even rely on this season's, but you will let us know which of these corroborates with a more robust database of their performance. The most reliable over umpires thus far this season. Andy Fletcher, 5 games out of 5 when he's been calling balls and strikes, have gone over. Emil Jimenez, 5 out of 5 to the over. Doug Eddings, our boy, 6 of 7 to the over. Lance Barrett, 6 of 7 to the over. How long? These guys have been umpiring for as long as we've been doing this. Alfonso Marquez, 6 of 7 to the over. Adam Beck, 6 of 7 to the over. Eric Backes, 6 of 7 to the over. And then 5 of 6 to the over. Derek Thomas, Steven Jashinski, Willie Traynor. Any of those corroborate with your longer length stats on being reliably over homes?
2: Derek Thomas, he was a good linebacker for the Chiefs, wasn't he?
0: he was.
2: You've got Andy Fletcher and Eric Backes in the top 15, I would say. Yeah, probably 11 and 13, respectively.
0: Talking about all-time stats that you have?
2: I actually made this a little bit more recent because I wanted to kind of capture but it goes back, I think it goes back to mid-season 2024.
0: Okay.
2: And Fletcher and Backes, of all those guys, would be the guys who I would look at for overs.
0: Okay. Where do you go now? Because I used to say StatFox was the place you could go to find umpire assignments. Where do you go? And you have a hack for this anyway, if you can just figure out who was being the umpire, who was the home plate umpire on a given first game of a series.
2: Yeah, it's always going to, I don't even bother with the first game of the series because it's just too time consuming to manually do it. But once the first game gets played, then I just run a program and it plugs the, it gets whoever the first base umpire is, he moves to home plate the next day. So, that's an easy way to do it. And that's one of the things, Gil, I think that I can just automate pretty easily on my site. So that gives me a to-do list, to put on my site because, I think it's important. You know, I kind of put it on hold, Gil. I said this the other day, the other podcast, because I thought, well, you know what? The ABS is going to kind of even this out and it's not going to be as big of a deal. And I think it's still a big deal. I think you still got to do it. So.
0: Okay. Well, let's do that at basewinner.com so everybody can come to basewinner.com for umpire assignments if you can automate that. So Backes and who was the other guy?
2: Backes and Fletcher were the over guys.
0: So in other words, if you have an instinct to bet an under on Backes and Fletcher home plate umpired games where they're calling balls and strikes, maybe you should pause before betting that under because they tend to, over time, These tend to go over. And what does that mean? Does that mean that their strike zone is the size of a thimble? You know, that their strike zone is particularly small? Maybe. The opposite of that, the most reliably under umpires, where perhaps their strike zone... hold on, I did the other way around, right? No, that's correct. Where the strike zone is massive for these reliably under umpires. I'll give you the stats from this year. Brock Ballew, 4 out of 4 to the under. John, I don't think we ever said that name before. John Libka, 5 out of 5 to the under when he's called balls and strikes. Some more 4 out of 4s: DJ Rayburn, Alan Porter, Marvin Hudson. Oh wait, is Marvin Hudson more than 4 out of 4? I have two numbers for Hudson. I have 4 out of 4 and 8 out of 8. I'm not sure which one that is, but let's put it this way: every time he's calling balls and strikes, it goes under. And then 6 out of 7, 5 out of 6. Pardon me: Jacob Metz, Clint Vondrak, Ron Culpa, Manny Gonzalez, 5 out of 6 of theirs to the under. Oh, by the way, some 7 out of 9s. Charlie Ramos as well. All those guys. Edwin Moscoso, also 6 out of 8 to the under. Any of those guys track longer time frame to the under?
2: Libkep, he's 7% from a pitcher standpoint, run suppression. And if you think about it, if some of these guys, it doesn't range 20%, but some of it's 10%. So if you got a total of 9 and the guy's got like an over tendency, well, that's going to be 0.9 runs. And so I think that you got to probably put it in your handicap, but that's the one guy, John Libka from a year and a half to almost 2 years of data. That's the guy who would stand out.
0: Yeah. So unlike some of the other things we've discussed before, this truly is predictive with some of these guys. You can really rely on them to call balls and strikes the same way. And again, maybe it takes you off bets. Maybe it sort of corroborates your leans on stuff with totals, if you happen to be a totals better. We'll come back. Last things, and these are the most interesting. First 5 inning betting stats. How those differ with full games. First inning pitchers, how they perform, good and bad. Remember, this was the first five exercise that uncovered that whole White Sox thing last year where they were great in the first five and sucky for the full game. More with Borchardt next. Numbers Game. VSiN, the Sports Betting Network.
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2: 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And Jensen, what we're going to do every day now leading up to the Hall of Fame game, and I know people are like, are people really interested in the Hall of Fame game? It's football. And we know that we can't wait to watch at least a little bit just to kind of wet our whistle for the regular season here coming up in September. So every day we will break down one team to lead up to that game in Canton. And, of course, I think we'd be remiss if we did not start off each and every day here with the reigning defendings. And that's where we begin today's edition of the Daily Gridiron.
7: Hut, hut. 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
2: If you're watching on FanDuel Sports Network, on YouTube TV, you're going to see some great graphics that our people have put together to get you that countdown to the Hall of Fame game starting today with the best. And I don't think we saw Seattle as being the best this time last year, but they ended up being just that. Look, it was nip-tuck with the Rams in the championship game, so very close there. Not close in the Super Bowl. And clearly they look like the best team in the best conference a year ago. And now, Jensen, that win total is going to be very high, as you can expect, at 10.5 to make the postseason. You got to lay 225. To repeat as West champions, and we'll get into that, is $2. And to repeat as NFC title holders, 550. And the Super Bowl there at 10-1. And I think the key, Jensen, is can they win the West again? Because I think we saw last year going the wild card route for whoever else might have to do it out of this division is very hard to do.
15: Yeah, they certainly can win the West again. They won't be my selection. But let's look at it offseason to date, okay? Free agency, some pieces departing. Of course, the Super Bowl MVP, Kenneth Walker III, now a member of the Kansas City Chiefs. Reek Woolen on his way up. Boye Mafe, by the way, who went to the Bengals. Kobe Bryant, the safety to the Bears. But they did retain one of their, all of a sudden, surprise big weapons in Rashid Shaheed to go along with Jackson Smith and Jigba. Again, a three-year, $51 million deal. Critical weapon, not only offensively, but man, how big he was on special teams as well. Josh Jobe, cornerback, re-signing a three-year, $24 million deal. Big after you lose Reek Woolen there to at least have some stability or at least retain some of that in the back end. I would look at the draft. And again, I know a lot of people are looking towards awards markets and saying, boy, does Jadarian Price have some value? Upwards of 7-8, maybe even 9-1, depending on where you're shopping around in those futures markets for offensive rookie of the year. They take him with the final selection in the first round. Round number two, a great safety, Bud Clark out of TCU, very versatile, can replace Kobe Bryant there right away in that secondary. I did like Julian Neal, speaking of secondary, their third round selection out of Arkansas, very physical, big long corner there, can basically be the Reek Woolen at a much cheaper price, obviously. So I think they did what they had to do. Of course, we know the departure of Clint Kubiak now, who is the head coach of the Las Vegas Raiders. They do hire Brian Fleury over from the division rival 49ers as their new OC. Let me tee it up for you on a couple of fronts. First and foremost, grade the offseason to date for them. Is this satisfactory for you for a defending Super Bowl champ? Are they still light in some areas? If we had to play a regular season game today against the New England Patriots, is this exactly the team that you would be okay with, at least from day one, entering this 2026 season?
2: Absolutely. And again, I've said right here on this show and on this network, like John Schneider, the way he runs things, is he's got a very strict plan that he adheres to. And we talked about it right here in the program after they won the Super Bowl and they go to the parade. And it was very awkward with he and Kenneth Walker. And I was like, they're not going to pay him, right? They're just not going to do this. They're not going to overpay for certain players at certain positions. And you mentioned Jadarian Price coming in here from Notre Dame. I look at him going with Zach Charbonnet this year and I go, I think they're going to be just fine. And I know they go, oh, they lost the Super Bowl MVP. Yes, you did. But that's not the way that they run their offense. They weren't going to pay him or put, remember at that point, the option was they could have tagged him and made him one of the highest five paid players at that position. And I said, I don't think they're going to do that because they never tag guys. So clearly Schneider was willing to make that move, go back in the draft like he did with Walker and Charbonnet and replace him, if you will, with Price. Now we'll find out if he can do it. And Charbonnet's coming off injury. So those are concerns early when it's a rookie and a guy coming off a devastating leg injury, as we saw in the postseason last year. And yet they were still able to win the Super Bowl. Here's the one caveat that I will throw out there. There has been no team that has repeated as Super Bowl champions in the modern era now in over two decades. Last team to do it was Tom Brady and the Patriots back in 2004, 2005, and here we are in 2026. So for whatever reason, there does seem to be a real disconnect that next year to go back. And we've seen teams try to go for it two in a row. The Chiefs famously couldn't get that done. So there have been teams that have been in position to go back-to-back, but they haven't done it now in over 20 years. So, excuse me, the Chiefs did, but they couldn't three-peat, right? So, again, we're trying to go for two in a row here. The Chiefs have done it, but it really, historically, it's really hard to do this. Are they the Chiefs? Are they Andy Reid? And are they Patrick Mahomes to be able to do that in that fashion? I don't think so, Jensen. So when I look at this team, I think they're really good. I don't think they're going anywhere. I think they're going to be right there. We've seen what the Rams have done in the offseason. They are the Super Bowl favorites for a reason, and really short order at plus 550. And you have to get down to 11-1 for the Seahawks. That's almost a $6 difference in the betting market. I think that's fair. I would not pick Seattle this year. You know, I was all over this team last year. I still really like this football team. I think it's a wild card team, and I don't think this team will be good enough to go on the road as great as McDaniel is, by the way. McDonald is as a head coach on the road, and the proof's in the pudding there. McDonald's been fantastic on the road. I don't think they're good enough to win multiple games on the road in the NFC this year. They would not be my pick to get back to the Super Bowl this year.
15: Yeah, again, when you look at their strength of schedule, it's actually dead in the middle, 16 of 32, at least according to our VSiN NFL betting guide. A couple of trends to throw out to people, and let's begin right with the season opener. They are 5-1-1 ATS. Seattle is in their last seven contests head-to-head against New England, but Dave, the over is 7-1 in their last eight head-to-head matchups. Feels like they have had the answer, or at least both sides have not had issues being able to put up some points. I think what's intriguing about Seattle's early portion of the schedule, we start thinking in some survivor implications here. I would have to imagine early in the year, Dave, a lot of people are going to fade the Arizona Cardinals. For a strategy standpoint, would you want to burn the Seahawks in week two, a classic overreaction week? You got to go on the road. It is an NFC West opponent. Yes, they begin the pomp and circumstance. They'll hang the banner there at Lumen Field and welcome in the Patriots. I think regardless of result, is there a point there? And for what it's worth, eight of the last nine head-to-heads against Arizona, Seattle has covered. So if you want that one in there as well, that's a great one. Would you be willing to burn Seattle as early as week two in a survivor pool, just knowing that's going to kind of be the trend? It's going to be a popular thing with Arizona out of the chute.
2: If you look at the back end of their schedule, right, so if you're looking deep into potential survivor and you see the Cowboys in week 11 on Monday Night Football, if we think the Giants are going to be improved, maybe that would be a spot you'd want to hold to week 14. But again, at week 14, we have no idea what the tone and tenor of this football team is going to be and what they look like with potential injuries. And again, Sam Darnold has been great the last 2 years in Minnesota and in Seattle last year. He has been great, not good. Fantastic. Does still turn it over a lot. And again, you saw that last year. Still does have the interception bugaboo, and yet they were good enough to overcome that. I probably would look to use them earlier in the season. I don't know if I want to use them that soon. Maybe week 9 at home in Survivor against Arizona, as you mentioned. I know divisional rivals, sometimes that it can get a little wonky there and people don't like to do that. But at home in Lumen Field, week 9 against the Cardinals, that might be a spot if I don't want to go too early on Seattle, maybe right there in the middle. Because I don't think I want to wait until that Cowboy double dip with the Rams at Philadelphia. And even at Carolina, it could be tricky late in the year. So I might want to go earlier. Week 9 might be where I'd identify right now. But I don't think this team's going back-to-back. Chiefs, Patriots, the last two teams to be able to do just that. Jensen, great stuff as always. We got a lot to get to here. We're going to have the maestro himself, Mike Palm, join us here from Las Vegas. And that means you got to be on your toes for Palm's Pressing 3. It's all straight ahead right here on Beeson by the Books.
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0: Welcome in VSiN at the Track. I am Mike Somich. He is Aaron Halterman. And this is the week that we've been waiting for after the weeks we've been waiting for before the Saratoga weeks we are waiting for as we are headed to Churchill Downs for the Stephen F. Foster, one of, if not the best race that we are going to see so far this calendar year. Mr. Halterman, how you doing? Where the heck are you? Are you going to Churchill?
1: Oh, gosh, I wish, man. No, I'm in Plattsburgh, New York for a graduation.
0: Too early to be there.
1: It is too early to be there. I will be back in New York a couple hours south of where I'm at right now for August, though. But, yeah, for right now, I'm in Plattsburgh, New York. Yeah, a week early. Maybe I'll go down to Saratoga tomorrow and scout it out a little bit. But, yeah, excited. You started the show with a riddle. That's always fun. I think that's a good foreshadowing for what's to come today.
0: Ooh, okay. Okay. We do have a lot on our plate, so we are going to get right into it. We're going to talk everything Churchill Downs. We've got four best bets coming from this Saturday's card. We're going to talk about the Fleur de Lys. We're going to hit the Wise Dan and, of course, talk about the Stephen F. Foster. We've got questions and comments from you, our viewers over there on YouTube. Looking forward to getting to that section as we had some people go off, which I always, always love. We've got some news as well as we'll touch on three horses that have decided where to go next, including one that was very, very surprising to me. And we'll start out, well, let's go, you know what? Screw it. Forget the tease. Let's start out with a surprise. Nitrogen is going to go to the Whitney. She wants a piece of the boys at Saratoga. I was shocked by this. I did not think that this would be a spot Nitrogen would pick, especially since, like, the Whitney could be really, really tough. Like, we've got all these older horses that like Saratoga that are all running this weekend that might run again come Whitney time. Nitrogen to the Whitney. I'm mind blown. What about you?
1: It's a choice.
0: Right.
1: It's definitely a choice. Love it for the hype of the race.
0: Yep.
1: Love aggressive trainers and owners. Yep. I don't know who made the call. Boy, going to be really tough, right? I mean, when you think of Nitrogen, okay, she's been a very solid horse. Now, the last time out, she did absolutely romp at Saratoga and looked tremendous doing it, but that's an outlier here. Her normal races don't really put her, you know, in the category of these major horses that we have right now in the handicap division. So, interesting choice. We'll see what happens. I was shocked when I saw it. Obviously, it's not really one I'm looking to play at this moment, but, you know, we'll see who actually shows up. But it is a very interesting choice to try a race like the Whitney, which may end up being one of the better races of the year.
0: Always love it when the girls take on the boys. Don't think trainers do it enough because the purses for the boys are bigger, period. End of story. You can't really debate that. And we have seen fillies and mares compete very well against 3-, 4-year-old, 5-year-old, 6-year-old. Fillies and mares compete very well against 3-, 4-, 5-, 6-year-old male horses on the racetrack, both on dirt and turf. Both on dirt and turf. So it's one of those situations where I would love to see this more. I am shocked Nitrogen's the one. I do think it's kind of funny that after her last race, Cassie came out and said, for all you naysayers who say we should go to the turf, we're a dirt horse, and now you make this decision. So I love it. Let's see what happens. Great storyline. This is what I would never do it, but I absolutely love the Cassie and the ownership group deciding to make this happen.
1: Yeah, the turf thing is interesting, too, because everybody remembers, if you follow horse racing at least, that she was a very, very good turf horse. And they just decided on Belmont Day, it got rained off and there was only three horses left. It was an off the turf race and they tried her on the dirt and she won by 20 lengths, but she really didn't beat anybody that day. But they were like, well, she ran so well, we're going to try it. And she's pretty much been on it ever since. I think she had one other turf race. So, I don't think we're seeing the turf anytime soon. I think this is going to be dirt from now on with this kind of decision, because even if she doesn't run well in the Whitney, they'll just go, well, we'll just go back to our own division, you know? So, man, yeah, it's going to be fascinating. Alex said, I'm with you. Like, I love the hype when the Fillies take on the boys because of what you said. They hardly ever do it. And then when we get it, whether they win or lose or whatever, just the lead up is always a lot more fun.
0: I want her to run second and go to the Classic. That is what I'll be rooting for. Because if she is in contention in this race, the Classic is a logical choice for moving forward after that. Another horse that I am excited to see back on the racetrack. The horse that you hated, that I loved, the Puma returns. The Puma planning on running in the Haskell this year. Love the spot for the Puma. Think it makes a ton of sense. A lot of money on the line. Puma to the Haskell. Looking forward to seeing him. What's your take?
1: Yeah, you're in a mood today. I can already tell this is going to be a fun show. I do not hate the Puma. I just don't. I didn't love the Puma to the level that you love the Puma.
0: That was the entire trail.
1: No, I did not. That is not true. I like the Puma. I'm actually rooting for the Puma to come back and be really healthy and be really good because I think we need, you know, although, you know, I don't want to get into it again, but I do think we need better 3-year-olds going a route. And so he would be great. Sorry for all you that think this is a great crop, but he would be a great addition to this already wonderful crop that we have going long. So I hope he does do well. And I like him, Mike. So I just didn't love him to the level that you did, but I like the Puma.
0: Hopefully the sarcasm is not lost in the internet connection that Aaron has in that wonderful Days Inn up there in Plattsburgh, New York. You can all find him. If you're looking for him, it's not hard to find the Days Inn up in Plattsburgh, I'm sure. All right, let's move forward and talk about our friend Commandment. One of those horses that did take on both the Derby and the Belmont as well. Going to run in the Jim Dandy, which I think is a fine spot for Commandment. One of the horses that kind of has to run in the Jim Dandy. You've got those two preps, the Curlin on Friday, the Jim Dandy on Saturday, both preps for the Travers, the biggest race up at Saratoga for the 3-year-olds in the fall. The Curlin could be very interesting because we've got a lot of Pletcher and we've got a lot of Brown and Mott horses that have not won a stakes race yet. So they are eligible for the Curlin. The Jim Dandy, we'll see how good this field gets, but having Commandment there at least makes a difference. As in my mind, he is the second best, with the Puma little asterisk there, as well as all the other horses that got hurt during this trail. But second best current horse going a mile and a quarter or a mile and an eighth on the dirt right now that we've got in that 3-year-old prop.
1: I think the distance is a big key, right? I think at a mile and an eighth, you kind of look at how the Belmont was running. It was like, well, the last eighth of a mile really made a big difference for Golden Tempo when they were kind of battling in the stretch, him and Commandment. So I think taking a shot at a mile and eighth against Golden Tempo makes all the sense in the world. I just think now it's can he still beat him at a mile and eighth? How good is Commandment? We still don't really have the answers to those questions, just how good this horse is. But yeah, for sure, I like that he's there. I hope Renegade's there as well. And so we kind of get those 1-2-3 finishers and a little bit of a rematch there. And I think that's what'll happen. So you're right. It is a weird year because they're like a horse like Chief Wallaby could run in the Curlin and usually he would be going to the Jim Dandy. So a little bit interesting there to kind of see how it all unfolds. But I was happy to see the Commandment is kind of targeting the big races because I think he's kind of earned it. You know, the Derby wasn't a good race for him. We know that, but everything else has been pretty good from him.
0: Yeah, I would say the Derby wasn't his fault as well. I mean, I the ride was a mess. And I don't even blame the jockey and Luis Saez, I believe, who was on him in the Derby. It was just a mess of a ride because he didn't break well and the pace wasn't as fast as Saez thought. And so he rushed up and it became a problem for Commandment, but came back, ran very well in the Belmont. But to your point, was definitely sucking some wind there in the last quarter of a mile. All right. Before we get into a just chock full show of Churchill Downs, we've got to talk about the NFL a little bit here. It is football season. And you know what that means? That means it's time to get the VSiN NFL betting guide dropped on June 22nd, just a few days ago. Right now, you can lock in early bird pricing for the entire football season over at VSiN for just $175 and be among the first to get that guide as it dropped this week. The sooner you sign up, the more value you get with full access to everything we do across every sport through the Super Bowl. And by the way, numbers move when this guide drops. I know Matt Brown had Stafford 50-1 to win the MVP in last year's guide. That dropped to 35-1 by mid-July. So make sure you jump on the guide and the bets so you get the best number. On top of that, you'll get the best bets. You will get betting splits from DraftKings and Circa, AI-powered prop projections, 24/7 video on the VSiN Watch app, and so much more. 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By the way, Aaron, we'll include the NBA betting guide when that comes out. Been a tumultuous week in the NBA. Giannis on the move, LaMelo Ball on the move. We had the draft. That was a little crazy. Jaylen Brown going to be traded here soon from all the reports. Going to need that, an NBA betting guide as well. So lock in over there, VSiN.com/subscribe. All right, before we get to Churchill, super producer Matt Deutsch came up with a great idea. He wanted to talk about betting small fields, which I think is obviously relevant for this discussion. We have a field of 5 headed postward in the Florida Lee, which is the first race we're going to talk about. We've got a field of maybe 7, maybe 6. We'll see come race day in the Stephen F. Foster as well. So I will pitch it to you, and then I'll give my take here on betting small fields. What do you do when you see a small field? And we're going to go two-parter here. What do you do from a just I'm betting this race, not a multi-race perspective, but just I am betting this race? How do you attack it?
1: Look, I think the first thing you kind of have to realize, anything six horses or under, the pace gets a little bit murky. How the race unfolds becomes a little strange, believe it or not. You would think less horses kind of be a little bit more predictable, but we've seen it a lot over the years because we see it a lot in stakes races. How the race unfolds is sometimes very different than what you would think. I just go back to the Oakland Handicap, a race we handicapped where we didn't have a lot of horses in the field, and it was weird. Sovereignty's on the lead all of a sudden, and it's like, this is really strange. So I don't look at pace quite as much when it comes to that. And then when you're just betting the race as far as a betting strategy with a smaller field, you just kind of have to go in and know I need to be a little bit more narrow with my bets. Like, I'm not boxing three horses in an exact of a five-horse field, right? That is just not going to happen. Where in a 12-horse field, you might be able to get away with it depending on the prices you like. So, you know, when it comes to betting, what I like to do, one horse on top, and then maybe one to two horses underneath and exactas and tries. I think that's the way you got to do it. You just got to be very narrow with your focus because there's just not enough betting interest to really spread out your bets. You got to be a little bit more narrowly focused.
0: Yeah, I wholeheartedly agree with you with the narrowly focused. I would just stop with the you don't box. Like, I'd never box in fields of four or five, fields of six. I think that you have to really decide, okay, I'm going to pick my lane and I'm going to stay in it and commit to it because you really got to find a way to create value in these races. A lot of times you're going to have a shorter favorite in a smaller field. We've got two of them in the four to leads with one at 4-5, one at 6-5.
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0: I'm wholeheartedly with you. I am playing things cold, right? A cold exacta, cold trifecta, whatever you'd like there. I also think you need to reassess your expectations of races, where if I tell you that I've got a 4-1 winner in a 12-horse field, you're going to be ecstatic that returns 4-1, $10 for your $2 wager, right? If I tell you I have a 4-1 cold exacta in a 5-horse field, many people will say, well, that's a $4 exacta. You're chalking out. I think it's easier to hit the $4 exacta a lot of times in a 5-horse field than it is to hit a $4 winner in a 12-horse field. So I don't mind lowering my expectations from an exacta and a trifecta payout, because if I have a 5-horse field and I think it's very easy to go 1-2-3, and I'm getting 8-1, 10-1 on that trifecta, that's a ton of value to me. Whereas a lot of people would say, well, that trifecta paid nothing. You know, yeah, sure, it paid nothing if you paid a 50-cent box to the three horses. It pays pretty well if you played a $20 straight. That's kind of fun to have, because then you're coming back with $200. So I think you have to lower your expectations on some of the trifectas, on some of the exactas, and understand a 4-1 wager is a 4-1 wager. And it can be easier to hit in some of these small races. I also think if you're going to win bet, you don't play the favorites. You're looking for 8-1, 10-1, 5-1. Like those are, to me, are the horses that you're looking for, not 4-5, not 6-5. Those are just not win bets that I like to place. My other thing in the multi-race factor, just don't play both favorites. If it's a 5-horse field and you've got two horses that are sub 2-1, never play them both. You can either single one of them if you like them. You can single against the two, which I think is a great strategy if you're really trying to balloon out payouts, or you take one short price and one long price, but never the two favorites if you're playing a multi-race sequence.
1: Yeah, 100%. And that's just how it falls sometimes. You may look at it and go, but I really think it's between one of these two.
0: You're single.
1: Just long term. Yeah, it just doesn't work long term to do it that way. You're absolutely right. So it is what it is. You got to take a stand. Or like you said, if you like one of the shorter prices, because usually how it falls, there's like a 4-5, there's like a 7-5, and then the rest are 5-1 or greater. Well, if you like one of those 5-1s or greater, you can definitely pair them up with one of those shorter prices. But yeah, if you like the 4-5 and the 7-5, that's the only two horses you like. You just got to pick between one and hope you're right. Yeah, you just have to do it that way. Just logically, you know, from a mathematical standpoint, it has to be that way.
0: It gives you more ability to spread and further legs having a single in that one. And it also, like, you can't be playing two horses that are sub 6-5, 7-5 in a multi-race wager as the only two horses in a race, because you're hoping to get even money back for a 2-1 shot. You're literally having the value of your overall ticket because of the way that you're playing it. That's not a great plan long term.
1: No.
0: That'll lead us into race number 7 at Churchill Downs, going 1 1/8 over the dirt course. The Grade 2 Fleur de Lis here, 5 horses headed postward. Fascinated to hear about what your take is on this pace, because this is one of those races which I hate. That's the other thing I'll say. Short fields, I love them or I hate them. I hate this race. Not one that I'm going to be betting a lot of money on here. The number 1, Splendora, is your favorite, 4-5 on the morning line for trainer Bob Baffert. The number 5, Shred the Gnar, looked awesome on Kentucky Derby weekend last time out. For Brian Lynch, 6-5 on the morning line. The two short prices, everybody else, 8-1 or better. Where are you going on top? And what do you make of this pace? Because all three of the shortest prices do want to be forward.
1: It's kind of a puzzle within the puzzle, right? How this thing is going to run and how it's going to unfold. And I just talked about it. A lot of times in these short fields, paces become kind of strange. You just never really know. I think Splendora is going to go. I think, you know, we don't know that she can go 1 1/8. And we talk about this a lot. Sometimes the best way for a horse where you're not quite sure they can get the distance is get them on the lead, and hopefully they can kind of get a little bit of distance from the field and they can finish up strongly. I think she's going to go, and I think the 5 Shred the Gnar is going to sit right off. That's how I, my guess, right? But again, when it comes to pace this race, I'm a little skeptical on how it's going to look. I really think Shred the Gnar is the horse with the most upside. And that's what I'm going to go with on top. I think when you look at her, she's had some injury problems and it's kind of set her career back, right? Where she's had some gaps in her races. But man, when she's on, she's really, really good. And she's been very good here at Churchill Downs as well. I thought her race last time out was fantastic. I wanted to go right back with her here. I'm a little skeptical Swindora is going to be best at a mile and an eighth. Of course, we know her from winning the Breeders' Cup Filly & Mare Sprint at 7 furlongs. Now, she did win over this track 2 turns last time out. I just think Shred the Gnar is a much tougher challenge. So give me the number 5 Shred the Gnar on top. I like the distance better, and I think she is the up-and-comer.
0: Yeah, I'm glad you mentioned the distance, mile and eighth instead of mile and 16th. Could be a challenge for a couple of these horses, as I'm not sure they want the mile and an eighth. I think they do want the mile and 16th. I think Spundora has to go from the one. I agree with you. I think Immersive is the wild card, because I think Immersive kind of has to go from the 3 and is fast enough to press Spundora. That means Shred the Gnar sits the trip. But like I said, in these fields, these small fields, if I'm playing a win bet, I'm playing a price. Give me the number 2 Regalt at 10-1 here. This is the legitimate closer in the field. You've got 3 horses that want to go. Regalt's won at a mile and an eighth. The rest of the horses have their hooves down because none of them can say the same thing, as none of them have won at this distance today. I'm willing to look at the last 2 races for Regalt, and specifically the loss to Clarette Beret when she just went off, loss to Nitrogen, who is now going to take on the boys, loss to Majestic Oops. Those are really good horses. I realize that Splendor and Shred the Gnar could be really good horses, but they're all doing something that they don't want to do, which is going a mile and eighth today. And I think Regalt has the opportunity to run them down in the stretch here. If we do see the 1 and the 3 hook up and the 5 stay close, Regalt's the benefit. I'm going to take the 10-1 price here because I don't love Splendora, who's going to have to go gate to wire. I don't love Shred the Gnar, who's doing something new. I agree with you. I think Shred the Gnar is the most likely winner. So I would be playing Shred the Gnar and Regalt if I was going to play multi-race bets here. I would be playing probably Cold 2-5, Cold 5-2, and just change up the value of those 2 bets in the exacta to try and bring in some value. But give me the number 2 Regalt, 10-1 here. Take a little bit of a shot.
1: Listen, I think it's, if you're going to take a price, I think you're on the right one. I really don't like Immersive very well. I think the other horse is a little overmatched in this race. I think this has a chance for Regalt to just be the one that nips them right at the wire because maybe they just get a little too tired, you know, and I could see that happening. I don't worry about the distance. And I think you made a good point. I think with this horse, you know, the problem here is, okay, are we good enough to win, right? But correct, you're getting 10-1, so I'll pay to answer that question, right? I mean, that's you're not getting 2-1. You don't want to, you know, have to be asking that question with a 2-1. So I agree. If you're not going to take the 1 or the 5, I think the 2, you know, I think that's the best option. I would rather take the 2 over the 3 and the 4. So it's just going to be a matter of what does that pace look like. How much are they tired down the lane? Because you know she's going to be running. It's just a matter of how fast and can she get there.
0: And I don't mind the idea. Like, let's say Regalt is 12-1 when they break from the gate, 10-1 when they break. Like, let's assume, I think you're going to get the same or better of the morning line with Regalt, assuming there are no scratches in this race. You could play a $2 win bet on Regalt, right? And you can play a $2 exacta 5-2 cold. Mm-hmm. And you're going to get more than 5-1 back on both options.
1: Yeah,
0: because when you take everything, because you bet $4, you're getting at least $20 back in both cases. So I think there are ways to play this race if you want to attack it. I'm not going to be betting a lot on it, but I do like Regalt on top. Splendor, the distance to me, huge question. Immersive, I think, presses Splendor. It really sets it up in my mind for the 2 and the 5.
1: Let me ask you real quick on the 1 Splendora. So I think we talked about her race. No, we didn't talk about her race. We talked about that day last time she ran. And we both mentioned the next week, she was supposed to scratch from that race. They were saying she was going to scratch. And then she ran, and then she won by open links. And now she wheels right back here. I have so many mixed signals on this horse. What do you really make of her at this point in this spot?
0: I mean, I don't want to get into the Bob Baffert of it all. But I don't believe anything until it happens with him. Because we've heard horses are going to run, and then they never train again. We've heard horses that are going to scratch, run, and do what Splendora did. So I just, the rumor mill around Baffert horses make it very difficult for me to want to over handicap that information because I don't know what's true and what's not. And I don't have them on speed dial. I don't know. Like, and that's
1: I don't the either.
0: I'd want if I am taking some of this information seriously, just because of all the other crap that flies around that specific stable. So to me, it's white noise, and maybe some people may disagree. Some people may say, hey, I think this matters. To me, I just, because of Bob Baffert, if this was a different trainer, it would make a difference to me. But because it's Bob Baffert, like if this was Mott, that would be a concern. Mm-hmm. Because that means it was at least thought of. When it's Baffert, you're like, I have no clue who started this thing and who started the rumor and how far it went. And so it's hard for me to get it too caught up in it.
1: Yeah, my rule of thumb with Baffert, if they enter, they're fine. You know what I mean? Like if she scratches and we get our answer, he doesn't enter just to enter. So if he enters, he thinks the horse is fine. So yes. If he runs, I should say.
0: And you're more surprised when the Baffert doesn't enter, right? Like when you're hearing, oh, it's going to enter, he's going to enter, going to enter, and then it doesn't show up. But you hear that all the time too. So it's like it goes both ways. To me, it's one of the hardest barns to actually follow the news on because there's so much other FUD that is out there for whatever reason. Not going to talk about that.

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3: your luck. I'll never forget the day I decided to go out for the football team. Mr. Banks, the JV football coach and my history teacher, asked me to stay after class. I thought I was in trouble. He said, "Hey, Darius, have you thought about going out for football? I think you'd be great." Fact is, I never played football. Fact is, I never had anyone tell me I'd be great at something. So, with no experience at all, I signed up. And a week later, I padded up and was running drills on the field. I never was great, but playing high school sports was one of the greatest experiences of my life. I was accepted by my teammates, and I learned that when someone believes in you, you can believe in yourself.
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1: Race number 10, Churchill Downs, the wise Dan, a grade two here with your old friend and my old nemesis, Laganos, as our favorite here, the number two horse sitting at 5-2 on the morning line. I took my medicine and I took a winner at 5-2 last time with Laganos. I am not going to do it again, though. Bob, I'm going to find another way to go, although I do think Laganos is your most likely winner. Where are you going on top? Because you also, I mean, I can't wait to talk about the six here. I'm interested to see if you're going to take two or six. All right, who you got?
2: Well, listen, for people that don't know, I picked the races that we're going to talk about, and I picked this race specifically for Laganos because I love to talk about him. You were on the train last time out, and congratulations. You joined everybody, well, me and some people, and you came with us, and we won again. Of course I'm going to go number two, Laganos, on top. I know what you're going to get to the six. I'll let you talk about the six, but let me talk about Laganos for a second. What a horse this has become, right? And I know, like, we go back and forth on it, and, you know, he got hot at Fairgrounds, and he was running so well, and it was like, man, he's kind of been that horse that's a lot of seconds and thirds, and then he ran well there, and everybody was like, well, maybe it's just a Fairgrounds thing. Sometimes those

0: a little bit weaker races down there. And now he's come to Churchill and he's looked really, really good again. I thought his last race, Mike, may have been the best of his career. You know, the race two back, it was tight, right? And Chasing the Crown almost got him and this, that, and the other. And it was a really tight photo. And the last race, Laganos, he looked really strong. I mean, really strong in that race. So I'm wheeling right back with the number two Laganos in this spot. He's my boy. He's been my boy for a while. Steve Asmussen, he's also my boy. So, yeah, all love to Laganos. Love this horse. And I think it's just a horse that's getting better and better.
1: He is clearly better at five than four. I think you can say that. I think that he's proven that at multiple distances here. Is he's won at a mile and 16th, a mile and an eighth, on a four race win streak. Loves Churchill Downs, so there's not a lot that you can knock on him from that front. I still hold a grudge. I think it's the American on Derby Day when he was 36-1 and ran third to Tariki or to. I hate that horse too. I had Laganos that day. I was early on the Laganos train and he did not win. And I've forever been frustrated because I had the other four legs in the pick five. And that 37-1 would have made it a very fun pick five to have. I did get on the Laganos train last time. And again, I do think he is the most likely winner here. I also see absolutely no speed. And you know what happens when Mike sees no speed. He just gravitates toward the speed horse. And to me, this is like, hey, look at this speed horse who just switched barns to the Mike Maker barn and is stretching out on the turf and has the rail post. Sign me up for Silent Heart on the inside. 10-1 here. A horse that, when it gets the lead, is actually very brave. I thought that last race was awesome in a situation where you're second off the layoff. And like, how many times have we seen Mike Maker do this? The horse showed speed, improved. Went to 5.5 furlongs, first time out of the 5-year-old, got better. Switches out, goes a mile, dips in for 100K. That's not a cheap claim. 100K to buy this horse, sends it to Maker to stretch out on the turf with speed. Saez signs on. I mean, I've seen this movie 20 times before where, like, all of a sudden the horse jumps up 5% when it switches to the Maker barn and goes longer on turf. I will take the 10-1 shot with a $100,000 claim that switches to the Maker barn and is going long on turf that's low in speed. So give me the one, Silent Heart here.
0: Certainly the one they're going to have to catch. And you laid out the Mike Maker thing, you know, so well. And it's just one of those things. The more you follow racing, you get to see these patterns. And this is a guy that just does this brilliantly. And, you know, he's stretching these horses out on the turf. He can get them to go longer on the turf than they've ever gone before. That's not what we need to do here with Silent Heart, but he's done that in the past as well. It's just a specialty of his. And so very, very dangerous. And a lot of the claims that he does this with, they are that price. Maybe they're not all 100,000. There's a lot of 50s and 75s there as well. So, it makes sense. I agree with your handicap 1,000%. This horse is loose on the lead. I do think it's going to get the front. I tell you, just kind of go to another horse that I don't know that I think is going to get the same trip, but I thought with this pace scenario, I kind of looked at the number 8 Brilliant Birdie and thought, what if that's the horse that's kind of stalking your horse, Silent Heart, a little bit? I went 3 back. You got to go back 3 back because his last 2 races, I just don't think were very good. But Brilliant Birdie set right off the pace, 3 back at Fairgrounds at a mile and 1/8 race. And I just kind of, the way I see this field, there's a lot of horses I think are going to come from out of it. I thought a little bit of a price at 8-1 for our girl, Cherie DeVoe. I think Brilliant Birdie might sit a better trip here. And I think it's kind of that horse that maybe just stalks yours. I don't think has the speed of Silent Heart. But I thought this race specifically, the race dynamics, I thought it made Brilliant Birdie a little bit interesting here.
1: Yeah, Brilliant Birdie's tough for me. Horse loves Churchill. 5-7 at Churchill Downs. So absolutely loves Churchill. She's not gotten better since she was 3. Like, it's basically the same horse. And that's, to me, the biggest issue, because you go back and you look at these win streaks and these in-the-money exacta streaks that she had going when she's 3, and you fast forward to 4, and you're like, okay, 1 win. It was this race, so that's great. And then you go forward to 5, and you're like, you've gotten worse at 5 than you were at 4. And it's not like we're like, oh, this is first off the layup. No, we're in the full form cycle now. We have gone 3 races. We didn't see improvement in the second or third race. Maybe the Maker's Mark Mile was too much. Okay, fine. What happened last time? She was okay.
2: Not good.
1: Is she going to be 2.5 lengths better than Laganos this race? For me, she's one of those where I get it. Probably want like 15-1 though. So like, to me, the price is going to be a little bit too short. We got to talk about number 6, Dresden Row, which we talked about on a previous show because we both picked this horse on a previous show. The horse was in the Todd Pletcher barn that day and the horse scratched. horse is no longer the Todd Pletcher barn, which to me was like, what? Wait, what's going on here? And now we are in the a separate barn, but Irad's back to ride. What's up with the six? How do you handicap this horse? Because it's like fits if you just go off the numbers, but like, what do you do with the six?
0: Well, technically, he is in the Todd Pletcher barn. So what happened was Todd Pletcher got suspended for, I think it's either a week or 10 days, 7 or 10 days. Don't quote me on either, but it's one of the two.
1: So for a positive test,
0: that Forte had in the hopeful, and I believe that was like 2021 or 22 when he ran in the hopeful. It's been in court for that long. So this is a Todd Pletcher trained horse, sort of. It's not like a situation where like it's changed barns. Like he's in the same barn. It's just they're running under the assistant for a week or whatever. So that aspect of it is kind of okay, I guess. Right. And it's like, I don't even want to get into how you could get suspended for a positive test like 4 or 5 years ago. But anyway, it's wild.
1: A positive test in New York 4 or 5 years ago, yet you're suspended in Kentucky. And you're still running horses under your assistant, which you're going to get paid on. But anyway.
0: And multiple people have texted me this week, and they're like, who is, I can't pronounce this trainer's name, to be quite honest. I apologize to the paper trainer here. And it's like, why is these horses changed? I was like, well... And the other thing is I can see why people miss it, because it was like a little blip on DRF for like a day. And then I never saw it again, the article again. So I don't know if that maybe they're trying to say, hey, this is stupid. Just put it out and bury it. But anyway, that's what's going on with Dresden Row. Look, I still like Dresden Row, and he scratched out of a race on Preakness Day. And we, like I said, we both liked him. And then he ran, I think like, maybe the next week at Churchill, and he looked really good. It was a lower graded, or it was allowance race, but he looked really, really good. So I still like him here quite a bit. I mean, I'm not going to be shocked if this horse wins.
1: Okay. I did not see the article. I did not realize that Fletcher was suspended for 7 to 10 days, which is okay. Like, again, for the hopeful, what is 2023 Forte, maybe 23, I think. Yeah, 23.
0: I can't even remember. Yeah.
1: 23. It was Major's year. Wild that suspension comes down now. So I appreciate the information there. Yeah, I'm not going to butcher the name either. Probably your second most likely winner, right? Like, I think the odds are kind of right when you look at the morning line, where like you've got to respect Loganos at 5-2, and I think that Dresden Road 7-2 is second choice here. You've got Chasing the Crown, the 4. You've got Force Washington, the 7. Both sitting in that 9-2, 5-1 range. I guess I would go for Washington if I was picking between the two. I'm not as in love with Chasing the Crown. What do you make between these two horses?
0: Well, I mean, Fort Washington's our old friend. And honestly, he's gotten better as he's gotten older. Either that, or they just found better spots for him, because he's winning now. You know, he wins a lot now. He was kind of one of those that was a hit the board type. Like I said, he's really kind of turned that around. I would take Fort Washington, just a really, really classy horse, you know, and I would certainly play him underneath if you don't play him to win. But I've grown to kind of like Fort Washington.
1: Yeah, I mean, I shout out Tom. He won at 36-1 for me. Love you, buddy. Pissed at you for beating a Bourbon for Toby last time out, because we had a Bourbon for Toby at a price. But hey, it happens. Fort Washington, second off the layoff, should be better. To me, Fort Washington most likely runs second or third in this race. I don't think he has as high likelihood of winning, because I don't think the pace is going to set up for him. And we do know he loves to roll from off the pace. That last time, not a fast pace, but also a 5-horse field. A lot easier to sit closer. Going to be in the back today. I think the pace is going to be a struggle for him there. That is the grade two wise. Dan Mile and a 16th over this Churchill Downs Turf course, race number 10 on Saturday. Number two, Loganos, his old favorite, for Mr. Halterman, 5-2 on the morning line. Number one, Silent Heart, for me. Give me a gate to wire. Mike Maker, claimed winner, 10-1 on the morning line there on the rail.
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1: 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Comment below. 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Let us know how you feel about this show. We got a lot of them. 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Post your questions and comments below. Much like our friend here, this is from Chad Smith. He thinks he can predict what we're going to do here, and not sure if you saw this comment, but he goes, I cannot wait for next week's show. Mike is going to take Magnitude, and Aaron is going to take the Beast Sovereignty. He's wrong on at least one front. I don't know if he's wrong on two. I will let you go first here, as I have already now admitted that I'm not going to take Magnitude in this spot. Seven horses headed postward. Favorite Sovereignty, 6-5. Second choice Magnitude at 7-2. The old Johnny Tri, actually second choice, Boyd Abario at 3-1. Nah, he shouldn't be second choice. Third choice is Magnitude at 5-2. Baeza also hanging out in here, as well as Forged Steel, Navajo Warrior, and Willie D's on the rail, who is cross-centered at Lone Star. So feel the seven could turn into six pretty quickly. Who you got? In the Stephen F. Foster.
2: I think I know who you're going to pick. I would have chose, I was with Chad. I thought definitely you would have Magnitude. So I am surprised. But I think I know who you're going to pick. But maybe you'll surprise me again. Chad was right. I'm going to go Sovereignty in this spot. I just feel like last time out was just a prep race to get his feet under him. And I have, that's no disrespect to White Abario. You loved White Abario for a long time. You've interviewed the trainer as he was getting ready for the Kentucky Derby back in the day. And I love White Abario too. And I absolutely no disrespect to him. I just think Sovereignty as absolute best is a little bit better than White Abario. And I also think he's a little bit better than Magnitude and Baeza. So I'm going Sovereignty on top here. I also think he's going to get, a little bit different of a setup. I think it's two things last time out. Number one, you're coming off that long layoff. You ran August 23rd in the Travers, and then it's April, and you're going to have to knock the rust off some, right? Even though I did pick him in that day, I thought he could win it at 85%, right? So, and then I think the biggest thing, the horse was on the lead. Like, how did this happen, right? We all kind of thought White Abario might be on the lead, but it was Sovereignty that was on the lead that race, the Oakland Handicap. That's just not at all what he wants to do. He was in a different world completely, and you look at all his other races, he's never been on the lead or even threatened to be on it. So I think he gets a little bit more normal of a trip for him, and I think he's a little bit more in his comfort zone, and I also just think he's going to run a little bit better second off the layoff. So, yes, Chad's right. Give me Sovereignty.
1: I took away to borrow that Oakland Handicap for the reason that I thought Sovereignty was going to need one, and it looked like White Abaro needed one in the Pegasus World Cup Invitational when Skippy just ran right by him. Yep. I will check both those boxes and say I was right. White Abaro clearly needed the Pegasus World Cup Invitational. Sovereignty clearly needed the Oakland Handicap, especially at that mile and eighth distance coming back there. So I do think you get a better version of Sovereignty. I do think the script gets flipped. I would rather have Sovereignty than White Abario in this spot, despite picking White Abario over Sovereignty in the Oakland Handicap. That gets us to the other two horses. Yes, there's seven, but there's really four. Let's be honest. This is a very tier A, and you're going to hear tier A, tier B, tier C. I think it's four tier A horses and three tier C or D horses. I think there is a huge gap between the top four, and I'm including all four in that top gap, which probably does give away who I'm going to take in a second here. Baeza and Magnitude, I think, are literally as good as Sovereignty and White Abario. On any given day, I think both of those horses could beat both of the horses above them. I'm going to take the best price, who I also thought was the most impressive in their last race, and that's Baeza, the four horse. That Ali Sheba was awesome, and I realized that Baeza ran third to Corporate Power and Skippy Longstocking. I have been a Corporate Power truther for much longer than most people. I loved that horse the last two races. Including that Ali Sheba, where I did take Baeza, but I'm kind of pissed I didn't take Corporate Power. I at least used that horse. The start was a death sentence for Baeza in that race, and yet the horse almost won anyway. I thought it was a huge improvement for Baeza from what we saw over the previous year, despite the number. In a situation where Baeza could have easily just kind of wrapped it up because it was the first start of the career, I think the rail was not a place that Baeza wanted to draw. There also wasn't a ton of pace on what was a day where the racetrack was playing very fast, and yet Baeza still comes rolling late. I thought made an awesome move to almost get two corporate power Skippy Longstocking, and I'm getting 6-1, second off a layoff. Oh, by the way, now that Mott has Baeza and Sovereignty, he's not putting them both in here if he doesn't think that they are legitimately a 1-2 combination. This isn't a Sovereignty's your clear one, Baeza's your clear two. You would enter these apart if you believe that. Mm-hmm. He believes these two horses are very close to each other. Pratt gets back a Ford for Baeza, who rode this horse in two races last year. I'm going to take the price with Baeza at 6-1, who I think has the opportunity to take a massive step forward here in this spot, because I honestly think that that four-year-old start was probably the best I've ever seen Baeza run. And if that's the case, and then you take a step forward off that, I'll take a shot at 6-1.
2: Yeah, I knew you would pick him after you said you weren't picking Magnitude. I really thought it would be Magnitude, but yeah, Baeza has you written all over him. And listen, here's the deal. I don't disagree with anything you said. I really think that last race was very good. And for the first time in his career, I don't think the problem was on him. I really think he should have been declared a non-starter the more I watched it. And I went back and watched the replay again this week, obviously prepping for the show. I kind of thought it should have been a non-starter the day of the race. But sometimes when you're in it, like you're in the moment, your kind of your opinions get heightened a little bit. So then I wanted to really go back and watch this week, because I'm just watching it, you know, half asleep, getting ready for this race, right? And it's like, man, did that starter not just hold him? I thought he got held in the starting gate. Yes, but that's the difference, right? Mm-hmm. You might listen and go, well, a half second. Well, that is, we're talking about a huge split second. Yeah. So here's the deal. All year last year, all I heard was, oh, he's getting better. He's going to get better. He's got this great chance to improve. He's going to beat these horses. And he never could quite do it. And a lot of times it was right here for him, and it was his fault. This time it wasn't. And so you kind of think, okay, is he going to really show that improvement now? Did he already show it? Maybe, right? I'm with you. I thought that was the best race of his career last time out, because I really respect Corporate Power, and I think we have to respect Skippy Longstocking. They kind of finish right there together, and it's like, he almost beat him. And it's like, he spotted on 8 links. And what if he doesn't? Does he win by 2 or 3?
1: Yes.
2: What's his price in this race if he wins by 2 or 3?
1: It's Magnitudes.
2: Exactly. My issue was the first thing you said, right? You have them all four as A's, which I agree with, right? I still think Sovereignty might be a touch better than him, though, even if Baeza really improves. I really like Baeza in this race, though, but I just think Sovereignty's the better horse.
1: Is he 6X better than him? Because that's what the price says.
2: It's hard to say.
1: Is he 6X more likely to win the race is actually the way I should put it, because clearly he's not 6 times better than him. But is he 6 times more likely to win the race? That would mean Sovereignty has to win 60% of the time if Baeza wins 10.
2: I feel like, yeah.
1: Mm, wow. See, that's where I start to venture away from that part of it, where I do think Sovereignty is more likely to win this race. I just disagree with the pricing of the two. And because of that, and the fact that if I'm right about Baeza, the 6-1 disappears forever. Mm-hmm. Then I want to at least try him here. And Magnitude, honestly, love Magnitude. Have loved Magnitude for a long time. If you've watched the show, clearly people who have know I love Magnitude. I hate horses coming back from overseas. I just can't stand it. I rarely play them. I'm like, with nothing, I am consistent. And this is one of those where it's like, Magnitude and the Whitney, let's talk. Let's see what price I get. Because I'd love him to get stomped here, finish fourth, and then give me a number in the Whitney where I can come back. We'll see how it plays out with Magnitude. Look, you could argue his last race was the most impressive on the page for anybody. He beat Forever Young on a track Forever Young loves. And Forever Young, probably still the best horse in the world. Like, it's hard to argue that he is not at the spot that we are currently at after that Breeders' Cup win last year and what he has done over the breadth of his career. And Magnitude beat him on the square. So, like, I get it if you want to back Magnitude as well. I love this horse. I just, first off, that UAE with the opportunity to play Baeza, what I think is inflated price, is hard for me to pass up.
2: See, I actually think I love Magnitude. I love Steve Astrid's, and here I'm going to say something negative. Actually, there's an asterisk on that win over Forever Young, because you saw Forever Young go to the Dubai World Cup last year and get beat after winning at Saudi. And so I kind of disagree. I don't know that that was Forever Young's best race. I don't know. We saw it last year. He lost that race in Dubai and then didn't lose the rest of the year. I kind of think that may happen again. But I'll say this. I think Magnitude, I think his biggest thing, and he may end up being on the lead in this race, so maybe throw this next comment out the window, but early in his three-year-old year, he had to have the lead. Now he can sit off the pace if that pace is fast, right? And so I think that makes him a lot more dangerous. He's a more versatile horse now, and I think it makes him dangerous.
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0: Alongside Matt Humans, I'm Tim Murray as we look ahead to what could be a great Friday night of Major League Baseball. You and my ginger brother, Will Hill, will be on the airwaves. And guess what we get, Matt, on a Friday night? We get another opportunity to watch the Miz Kid, Jacob Mizorowski, and the Milwaukee Brewers take it on the Chicago Cubs. This game will be in Milwaukee. Always have a lot of Cubs fans in attendance, but Jacob Mizorowski, a minus 260 favorite, the Brewers are, against Colin Ray and the Chicago Cubs.
1: Yeah, it's tough to bet against the Miz. Last time out, the Braves got him, but he pitched really well. It's funny, I saw a number. I was going to call it up for you here. The Miz has been in a different category this season. He's been by far, I think, the best pitcher in the major leagues. And how about this? These are pitches clocked at 101 miles an hour or higher this season. Jacob Mizorowski, 332 such pitches. The next pitcher on the list, Cam Schwitler with five. I mean, the Miz has been as good as it gets, and he deserves to be this big a favorite against the Cubs. The question is, I know some people don't like to lay the run line on a home team because sure, you're up, you're not going to get the bat in the ninth. I don't let that scare me off more often than not. I understand the thinking there, but if you're going to play this, if you're going to bet Mizorowski, you got to lay 1.5 with the Brewers. And you knock that down from minus 260 to 120. The way the Cubs are playing, I think that would be the way I would look at it, would be Brewers -1.5, -120, if you're going to play. I'm not sure I will, but I will consider that.
0: How about Jacob Mizorowski after the performance on Thursday night from Christopher Sanchez? Sanchez gave up five runs, got a no decision because the Nats bullpen is a disaster, but five runs allowed by Christopher Sanchez, bumping his ERA north of two.
1: Yeah.
0: What a jabroni. But Jacob Mizorowski now minus 180, Matt, to win the National League Cy Young. It's a who's who on that list with Paul Skeens, who's also pitching on Friday. We'll discuss that here in just a moment at 12-1. Chris Sale at 19-1. The Miz, you had opportunities early on to get him at some pretty decent prices, minus 180. In late June, hard to play that price at this point.
1: No, but I think the price is the price is probably going to go up a little bit.
0: Yeah,
1: and especially if
0: and maybe Christopher Sanchez, is this the buy low spot on Christopher Sanchez of the Phillies?
1: After he gives up five runs,
0: yeah,
1: maybe. I mean, this probably not going to sink much lower. The pitcher I think is out of it is Paul Skeens. I'm going to talk about that. And in the last few weeks, I really feel like Skeens kind of dropped out of this race. Sanchez still in it, but Jacob Mizorowski definitely deserves to be an odds-on favorite and definitely deserves to be this big of a favorite against the Cubs. Don't forget, the last time the Brewers went to Wrigley, they swept the Cubs.
0: Yep.
1: Or was that about a month ago?
0: Yeah, they have dominated the Cubs and their former manager, Craig Counsell. Well, let's get to Paul Skeens and the Pittsburgh Pirates. The Pittsburgh Pirates have lost seven straight games that Paul Skeens has started. Now, it's not all his fault, Matt. You know, his last time out against the Colorado Rockies, they gave him a whopping one run of run support at Coors Field.
1: Yep.
0: As he went six innings, allowed two runs on four hits, and had eight strikeouts. So, man, when you hear that, they're at home, but they're playing a struggling Cincinnati team. It's hard for me to look at a minus 214 price, a run line at even money, and say you could bet the Pittsburgh Pirates when they just have not been there when Skeens has been on the hill.
1: You said it, and this is amazing to me, and I realized when I was watching Skeens pitch June 14th in Pittsburgh against the Marlins in a game the Pirates lost 4-2. It had been quite a while since the Pirates won a game that Skeens started. Last time they won was against the Rockies in Pittsburgh on May 12th. He said seven straight losses for the Pirates with Skeens on the hill. In six of those games, here is what the Pirates scored for Skeens. 0-2-2, 3-2-1.
15: They're not scoring runs for schemes.
16: Sounds like a phone number.
15: I know. It's sad from Paul Skeen's perspective that he can't get run support. He's not pitching great. He's pitching okay. He's pitching well enough to win in a lot of these games. But again, Pirates don't score for him, and I'm not going to back him. At this type of price, you got to look at the Reds. And by the way, Andrew Abbott's on the mound for the Reds. What happened the last time he took the mound? Reds and Abbott beat the Yankees in the Bronx. This will be a dog I'll look at tomorrow with the Reds priced right around plus 185 here at Circa.
16: A couple other games on the Friday card, Matt, worth noting here. How about the St. Louis Cardinals taking on the Miami Marlins? Mm-hmm. And we've got Dustin May. I always mess them up. Dusty May, the new head coach of the Dallas Mavericks. Right. Dustin May, my ginger brother, takes the hill for the St. Louis Cardinals. And Dustin May has been pretty impressive over his last handful of starts. Well, actually, his last start was a disaster. Prior to that, he was terrific with the shutout against the San Diego Padres, but he gave up 6 runs in his last start against the Kansas City Royals. Does my ginger brother Dustin May bounce back to tomorrow against the Marlins?
15: Well, I believe Max Meyer, is he still going to get to start here for the Marlins?
16: I believe so, yeah.
15: He's scheduled to get it. I saw some note about how he might possibly not make the start. I don't know. I haven't seen that verified, but I actually bet Max Meyer, put it up on the VSIM Pro page in his previous start because I watched him in Pittsburgh on June 14th. I was really impressed. So last Saturday against the Giants, he went 5 innings, 2 runs, struck out 7. I don't know if many people realize this, but Max Meyer of the Marlins is 8-0, 280 ERA, 102 strikeouts, a whip of just over 1. I think he's been one of the quietest successful pitchers to bet in baseball this season, and we'll certainly take a look at him in this game. Meyer against May, and you could get the Marlins at a short dog price if Meyer does make the start, but I have to keep an eye on that.
16: We got the rivalry that's maybe taking a little luster away over recent weeks, even though San Diego playing a little bit better, Matt. The Padres and Dodgers, always a terrific atmosphere at Petco Park. Those are two teams and two fan bases that do not like each other. And we've got Sasaki on the hill for the Dodgers. They are around a $1.54 favorite against Walker Buehler going against his former team, Matt, as the San Diego Padres host the Los Angeles Dodgers.
15: And the Dodgers off a sweep of the Twins in Minnesota. Sasaki has been shaky in his last couple starts. He had a brief spurt there, but I thought he was a really good pitcher to bet. He was finding his groove, and he was a bet-on pitcher. I don't know if I feel that way about him right now. Dodgers laying $1.54, too high for me. Do you want to look at the Padres here? Possibly, but Buehler is not the pitcher I want to back if I'm going to bet San Diego. It would be it would probably be a pass situation for me here. I don't like either pitcher right now in this matchup.
16: Padres coming off a sweep of the Atlanta Braves, so riding high a little bit are the San Diego Padres.
15: Might even look at the total, if anything. This is going to be, I believe, the Apple TV game on Friday night in San Diego, the opener of this series. I might even look over the total of 7.5 of something here because I don't like the current form of these two pitchers.
16: New York Yankees and Boston Red Sox back at it after starting their series on Thursday night. Will Warren will start, Matt, for the New York Yankees as they are slight road favorites. Cam Schlittler, no earned runs, but his defense let him down on Thursday night. Yankees, slight favorites, total of 8.5 against the Red Sox at Fenway Park on Friday.
15: Well, it's tough to back the Yankees, I believe, right now. And a lot of that has to do with their sloppy defense and their unreliable bullpen. And, when Schlittler left the game on Friday night, I knew the Yankees were in trouble. They were in trouble before he left the game because they're a poor defense. So now I'm not going to look to back the Yankees in this series. They did come off an impressive series win in Detroit, but I also felt like that going to Boston, they might be a little bit vulnerable. They have a lot of injuries right now. Offense is a little bit inconsistent. Will Warren probably priced about right here in the minus 110 to 120 range with a total of 8.5. This is another game where if I played anything, I'd probably look over the total.
16: Matt, we have a full slate of World Cup action on Friday in the game that I think most people will be intrigued to watch. Norway versus France. We had Jeff Sherman, veteran odds maker who loves to bet soccer, said early on he took over 2.5. I know Mitch Moss was looking at that a week or so ago as well. That number has moved to about 3 at most spots. But the eyes will be on the stars, Mbappe and Haaland. Mbappe and Haaland both have scored multiple goals in each of their country's first games. And how about this for a goal-scoring prop? Mbappe minus $1.25 and Haaland sitting at plus 140. So that game will be at 3 Eastern at Gillette Stadium. Norway, if you think they could pull off the upset, plus 425, minus 175 for France. The draw is sitting at plus 370. Elsewhere on Friday, Matt, you've got Senegal versus Iraq. You've got Uruguay against Spain. Do we get another big performance from Ronaldo and Cape Verde, one of the biggest stories, one of the biggest surprises of this World Cup? Can they do it again? Can they get another point? They're taking on Saudi Arabia. The draw, plus 235. Cape Verde, plus 165. And Saudi Arabia is plus 170. So a big night, a big day. A couple other matches, New Zealand, Belgium, and Egypt and Iran as well.
15: I want to mention the Algeria-Austria matchup. It's going to be on Saturday in Group J, and it appears both teams want to lose that game. So let's keep an eye on that. And that might be something where you want to bet the draw or bet the under, or maybe both.
16: Matt, our NFL betting guide is out now. You were a part of it. So many others at VSiN. 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
22: I'm Noble McIntyre of McIntyre Law, and I represent hundreds of Oklahoma families who've been forced to sue their insurance company because of a secret program designed to deny their claims. Wind and hail wrecked their homes, and they had insurance, but their claim was denied. It wasn't denied because it wasn't valid. It was denied because it saved the insurance company billions. The secret Wind Hail Initiative was implemented statewide. If you're a victim of this scheme, call me. My number is 777-7000.

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2: Ongoing right now, and the big one, Ecuador, Germany, one apiece as they are playing right now in the 55th minute. Current numbers at DraftKings, Germany plus 105 to win, Ecuador plus 350, the draw is plus 185. I'll be dancing in the streets if this ends in a draw. I will be very happy with that result. Ecuador got as high as 751 this morning to win the entire thing at FanDuel.
3: Yeah.
2: 750. If they win this, that number is going to go to like 75-1. Maybe 100-1.
3: Got to have it. Got to go for it coming up. I hope they can pull it off. Awesome.
2: I
3: can't believe Ivory Coast here. They score 4 minutes in, and that's been it.
2: That's it.
3: I mean, they were laying 2.5 with the spread. Total was up there as well. And 55th minute, still 1-0. Maybe they're going to be content, and that's how it's going to end. 1-0 here was 9-1.
2: Which numbers that we have on the board for tomorrow or this weekend really caught your fancy, Paulie? France is between $1.55 and $1.70 against Norway.
3: I believe France is too low. Mbappe also to score a goal. And I know over 2.5 looks enticing as well. And again, that'll start the parlay. The whole world will have it. Mbappe 2, Haaland 2. And we go to Messi on Saturday night. But I think France, much the best here, playing for the group, that they'll get by, and Mbappe will score as well. Senegal also on the spread. Senegal needs to win, and they have to win big. Goal differential is going to be enormous here. Now, they're a $4 favorite, but you can bet over 2.5 minus 180, and you can lay the 1.5 with Senegal as well. Got to beat Iraq. I think they will, and they have to push and go for it with goal differential being so big in that one to start the day.
2: Yeah, $4 is long gone.
3: What is it now?
2: That's minimum $4.50.
3: $4.50,
2: yeah,
3: okay.
2: The way it appears.
3: Well, it'll come down. People have been betting the dogs or whatever for whatever reason. Belgium should take out New Zealand. That's a huge money line, but again,
2: boy, Belgium's been disappointing so far.
3: Sure, no doubt.
2: Yeah.
3: I think New Zealand's awful, though, and you can get creative. I love what Alex has been doing on the website every day, where you can, you know, bet the spread, the money line, and the team total over, or at least go the spread with the team total, or to knock it down to win and the team total over. So ways you can get creative there, and that's what we got on. I don't have an opinion on Uruguay, Spain, and the Saudi Arabia match.
2: Spain's about a $2 favorite.
3: Yep, that one's going to be tough.
2: In
3: no opinion
2: range
3: there.
2: Yeah, first bet that I have for tomorrow, it goes back to, again, the last, when they played actually on their opening games, when it was fireworks galore and Mbappe and Haaland were scoring two apiece, I looked ahead and I bet over 2.5 at even money. That's up to minus 160 right now. So, like, to score two each, we're talking about the three that you just talked about, those two guys and then throw in Messi. That seems very far-fetched. Like, how much run is Messi going to get in that match?
3: Mm-hmm.
2: Now, I will tell you that people have pointed out that the golden boot means a lot to Messi.
3: Okay.
2: He wants that for on his mantle. So maybe he'll go out there and play, and they'll get him one or two right away, and then that's it. Hell, I'm at that point. But what if you played each guy? Again, a couple ideas here. If you just played each guy to score one on a parlay, or you could play both Mbappe, and you could play Haaland to score. Probably have a bigger bet on Mbappe because they're favored. And Mbappe is also best player, best team, and probably a good bet to win the Golden Boot right now anyway. But then you have Haaland coming out after the last match admitting, yeah, we're probably going to lose. France is probably going to beat us, and France is probably going to win the entire thing.
3: Yeah.
2: So then you could decide what you want to do with Messi at that point. If both win, you could be, okay, well, that was good to get that home. Now I can probably put half of that on Messi if I want to score a goal, or just play it by ear because you have a full day to ponder it then, Paul.
3: Mm-hmm.
2: I don't think I'm going to play the two apiece.
3: You'd hate yourself if it comes in, though.
2: Of course you would.
3: We're talking 7-1 again if they just score. Just any time parlay. But
2: that's not awful.
3: Norway going to score? I can't see Norway scoring twice, let alone, and then it's got to be Howland. So, but then again, if it would happen for the third time. Oh, my God. It'd be something. Saturday, Panama, England under 3.5, minus 130. Panama, one of two teams yet to score in the World Cup. I don't think they'll score against England. And Ghana, how well do they defend? Man, they are tough. 2.5 under minus 150 against Croatia. That's the early match, those two early matches on Saturday. And then it brings me to the nightcap, which I can't get enough of. Algeria and Austria from Santa Clara. And it was a terrific breakdown from Malcolm. You can go back to listen it on the podcast. And he is the real deal. He gave out a 11-1 shot last week. But do we have the same type of thing here, similar, with the Paraguay-Australia match? But with Algeria-Austria, the winner gets Spain. The loser most likely gets Switzerland. A draw means Austria gets Spain. This is the 44 on X. This could be the strangest game of all time.
2: Mm-hmm.
3: Absolutely. Which I like his cards angle. Not going to touch anyone. And that's why you see the total as low as 1.5. And the draw is plus 120, just like the Paraguay-Australia match. So, again, all the makings, let's carve it up, as he said. Get out of here with the point, and let's, you know, and, there's no incentive for teams to win. But I'd rather play the Swiss as opposed to Spain and how they're going to treat it. But I would see low-scoring affair in both of these, which... When are you going to see the draw at that price, though? That's insanity. Okay. You're talking plus 120, both matches.
2: So the total goals scored in the first half is set at a half.
3: Okay.
2: Over is $1.80. So
3: yeah, I see nil-nil at the half.
2: So then, yeah, it's the same. The one book, I don't like to straddle here, but the one book I'm looking at right now is plus 126 for nil-nil at halftime. I'm sure you can find maybe a little bit better than that, but I that's under consideration. Same thing. Under half goal, obviously, or nil-nil at half. Like, nothing happens whatsoever. Cards prop again.
3: Yeah.
2: Like Malcolm talked about last hour. If it's going to... What was that line? Next in line, Bridget. Was that the name that he used?
3: I believe so.
2: And then just like, yeah, we're not touching you.
3: Uh-huh.
2: As you call it...
3: That's fascinating. It's a wild scenario where I'm better off losing. I mean, the goal is to win this, but certainly you want to avoid, you don't want to play Spain that early. And how these managers and countries will treat it as well, and the coaching staff. I mean, this stuff is fantastic. Whether, you know, I've been eliminated, I have nothing to play for, I've already won the group, or here, I'd much rather play the Swiss than Spain in the next match.
2: You imagine if that's what we're going to get? If you're there live in the stadium, and then for all of us watching on TV... If they just kick it around the pitch for 90 minutes and there's zero shots on goal.
3: Bruce Marshall always talked about it. That's why the games are at the same time. It happened in the 1982 World Cup.
2: That's right.
3: Those teams, Germany and someone, they had an agreement.
2: Oh, there was a chance for Ecuador. What a save by the German keeper.
3: 30 minutes left. Come on. And I think it's been a fun run and a great job by South Africa. They've only scored 2 goals in the tournament. I thought, credit them, I thought South Korea was terrible. And again, the media all over the manager after the match, just peppering him with questions and saying everything he did was wrong and backfired and questioning his strategy. Canada, $1.30 and under 2.5, minus 150, the only match on Sunday.
2: I think, Meatman, we could talk to him about that match last night for 10 minutes if we wanted to when he joins the program in a little bit more than an hour.
3: Yeah, they got outplayed, too, could argue. It was bizarre with how they didn't show much urgency, and South Africa took it from them. And that was a goal that shouldn't have happened as well. But that's what I love that quote from the analyst on the Canada game. Where the worst way to get the draw is to play for the draw. And that's what South Korea was doing. And,
2: yeah.
3: And now then they might be going home. We'll see if they get some luck and if they can still sneak in there. But stuff has to go their way.
2: Yeah. Germany took over possession here. They have it on the Ecuador Sahuk. Okay, good job by the keeper.
3: Still nothing. Ivory Coast.
2: Yeah, I know. What's the updated total in that match?
3: Get it 1 second. Over 1.5, minus 210.
2: Wow.
3: 2.5, under minus 280.
2: Are they just completely content?
3: Wow.
2: I have not been watching that match nearly as much as this Ecuador-German.
3: I haven't seen many chances. Yeah. I haven't seen a lot of chances since the early.
2: Right. Did you? I told you earlier that I bet the U.S. to lose in the quarters. Did you make that bet? Dalen Cuff's recommendation?
3: I did not. I forgot. No.
2: Yeah.
3: I thought, are we locked in? Because I see ESPN is saying we play Bosnia.
2: It's not 100%. It's not 100%.
3: Well, what is it?
2: I believe Athletic has it around. It's higher than 90%.
3: Okay, because DraftKings has the lineup on the board.
2: Right.
3: We're $1.50. So Ivory Coast just scored. Okay, 2-0.
2: They got one, huh?
3: They got
2: one. Luke, did you say they hit a post and then they scored right after? Oh, I'm sorry. Oh, it was, okay, yep.
3: All right. 2-0, 64th minute. All right. No, but that's, so we're $1.50 at DraftKings, and that's Wednesday. So, all right, again, that's definitely a doable path for our next two matches.
2: Yeah, Mike Palm next. Loves betting this sport. A better requested $250,000 on the USA-Turkey match coming up tonight. The Maestro was against taking it. What did Circus Sports ultimately do? We'll ask him next here on VSiN.

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4: Come and get your luck. My name is Erica, and my son, Kaysen, is a patient at Shriners Children. My oldest called me and said, Kaysen got burnt. I said, how bad is it? He wouldn't answer me. Before we could see Kaysen, the trauma doctor came in and said, he needs to go to Shriners.
5: To survive a burn injury and to return to life unafraid and full of joy and be who you're supposed to be is what we strive to deliver to our patients. 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He's fully functional. He's riding his dirt bike, doing all of the things that you would want him to do. I can't think of another system that has the impact on pediatric patients that Shriners Children's does.
6: I wouldn't do anything else.
7: We're just so thankful that Kaysen is still here, because things can change in the blink of an eye.
8: Go online right now to loveshriners.org.
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14: 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Gil Alexander, Dustin Sweetelson. Dustin, you've hit the big time. You're on the Beating the Book podcast. Never gets bigger than this.
15: Huge. That's what I hear.
14: That's huge.
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14: Mark Borchardt joining us for the Q2 Baseball Derivative Show for baseball bettors. Just want to go through these real quick. One, this is just also weird, Mark, but we always talk about this whenever we do this, is we're just talking about randomly backing teams, bizarro exercise, every single game, whether they're a favorite or a dog. No one ever does that, but just for purposes of seeing how teams have been killing or really enriching bettors. We do it with starting pitchers, too. This is even more ridiculous, right? But the most profitable starting pitchers in baseball per covers, shout out to the people at covers.com, and this, what kills me about this is the most bizarre list I've ever seen, I think, in the time that we've been doing this. Tomoyuki Sugano of the Colorado Rockies, if you had backed him every single game that he has started this year, the Rockies are 10-5, you'd be up over 10 units. So he's one of them at the top here. Next would be Foster Griffin of the Nationals,

0: Foster Griffin would have you up 10 units as well, because the Nats are 12-4 in games that he started. And then, not to be outdone, it's Joey Cantillo of the Cleveland Guardians. You'd be up not quite as much as those guys, but you have 9 units if you backed him. By the way, if you go 4-5-2, it's Brandon Young of the Orioles. It's Davis Martin of the White Sox. Have we ever seen a more rando 5 than those guys?
1: It's absolutely bizarre, Gil, and I know where you're going next to the worst ones, but that just goes to show you how easy baseball betting is. Yeah, just bet against this Cigano guy. All his advanced numbers are just awful, and so he's the most profitable pitcher in the game. That is so wild, Gil.
0: Yeah, and by the way, there's nothing to that, right? Like, that is narrative. That's not really predictive, correct?
1: I don't know. I mean, maybe the guy can do a lot with a little. I don't know. Like, I just know on Sugano's case, it's like it seems like I'm betting against him all the time
0: because
1: his advanced numbers are terrible.
0: Yeah.
1: So, yeah. It shows you, like, and if you look back at that, like, match, it looks like, well, you know, you have this guy versus this guy, and these are what the numbers are. And so I think, you know, overall, if you have a – you know, this set of numbers versus this set of numbers, and you look at 200 games, it'll go to what the probability is. But so this is very, in a year, what did Vin say? In a year where the improbable has happened, the impossible has happened. And I would put that in that case right there.
0: That was Kirk Gibson in 1988 in the World Series.
1: What a great call.
0: Yep.
1: Yeah, well, that was one of the best calls of all time.
2: So what I'm hearing, guys, it's so easy. Bet on bad teams because they're plus prices, but only bet on them when it's the right situational matchup.
0: Yeah, that's again, we'll have more predictive things coming up, but that one certainly is. As far as the worst, by the way, again, bizarro exercise. You just back these guys when they've been on the hill. Chris Paddock of the Cincinnati Reds. Is this right? The Reds are 0-9 when he's been on the hill this year. Is that correct? Down 9 units, meaning they were a dog every time he was on the hill. Is that right?
1: That's what I got too, Gil. Yeah, that's pretty bad.
0: That is pretty bad. Can I interest you in some Simeon Woods Richardson of the Cubs? Does that interest you at all? Of the Blue Jays. Blue Jays are 1-9. When he's been on the hill, he'd have cost you 7.5 units. Jack Flaherty of the Tigers. Tigers 4-11 when he started. If you bet him bizarro every time, either as a favorite or dog, all of them, you'd be down 7.5 units. Those are the worst in terms of the blind backing guys. So there you go. Chris Paddock. Can't get any.
1: What do you have for Skeens? Skeens on this one's the worst.
0: Yes.
1: In baseball.
0: Skeens is a top 10. He's the 11th worst. You'd be down 6.2 units according to this. Pirates 6-10. The result of the game, not his record, but the Pirates finished 6-10 straight up in games that Skeens has started. So he's bad. He's just not the worst of the group. So Skeens is killing betters, though. This year, that's been one of the big stories, of course, in Major League Baseball. Umpires, what I love about having you on, I say this every time, Mark, is that I will have this year's stats. This is great for totals bettors. Which umpires skew over? Which umpires skew under in terms of their results? But you have historical numbers on this, so we won't even rely on this season's, but you will let us know which of these corroborates with a more robust database of their performance. The most reliable over umpires thus far this season. Andy Fletcher, 5 games out of 5 when he's been calling balls and strikes have gone over. Emil Jimenez, 5 out of 5 to the over. Doug Eddings, our boy, 6 of 7 to the over. Lance Barrett, 6 of 7 to the over. How long? These guys have been umpiring for as long as we've been doing this. Alfonso Marquez, 6 of 7 to the over. Adam Beck, 6 of 7 to the over. Eric Backes, 6 of 7 to the over. And then 5 of 6 to the over. Derek Thomas, Steven Jashinski, Willie Traynor. Any of those corroborate with your longer length stats on being reliably over homes?
1: Derek Thomas, he was a good linebacker for the Chiefs, wasn't he?
0: Yes, he was.
1: You've got Andy Fletcher and Eric Backes in the top 15, I would say. Yeah, probably 11 and 13, respectively.
0: Talking about all-time stats that you have?
1: I actually made this a little bit more recent because I wanted to kind of capture but it goes back, I think it goes back to mid-season 2024.
0: Okay.
1: And Fletcher and Backes, if all those guys would be, the guys who I would look at for overs.
0: Okay, where do you go now? Because I used to say StatFox was the place you could go to find umpire assignments. Where do you go? And you have a hack for this anyway, if you can just figure out who was being the umpire, who was the home plate umpire on a given first game of a series.
1: Yeah, it's always gonna. I don't even bother with the first game of the series because it's just too time consuming to manually do it. But once the first game gets played, then I just run a program and it plugs the it gets whoever the first base umpire is, he moves to home plate the next day. So that's an easy way to do it, and that's one of the things, Gil. I think that I can just automate pretty easily on my site. So that gives me a to-do list to put on my site because I think it's important. You know, I kind of put it on hold, Gil. I said this the other day, the other podcast, because I thought, well, you know what, the ABS is going to kind of even this out, and it's not going to be as big of a deal. And I think it's still a big deal. I think you still got to do it. So,
0: okay. Well, let's do that at basewinner.com so everybody can come to basewinner.com for umpire assignments if you can automate that. So Backus and who was the other guy?
1: Backus and Fletcher were the over guys.
0: So in other words, if you have an instinct to bet an under on Backus and Fletcher home plate umpired games where they're calling balls and strikes, maybe you should pause before betting that under because they tend to, over time, These tend to go over. And what does that mean? Does that mean that their strike zone is the size of a thimble? You know, that their strike zone is particularly small? Maybe. The opposite of that, the most reliably under umpires, where perhaps their strike zone... hold on, I did the other way around, right? No, that's correct. Where the strike zone is massive for these reliably under umpires. I'll give you the stats from this year. Brock Ballew, 4 out of 4 to the under. John, I don't think we ever said that name before. John Libka, 5 out of 5 to the under when he's called balls and strikes. Some more 4 out of 4s: DJ Rayburn, Alan Porter, Marvin Hudson. Oh wait, is Marvin Hudson more than 4 out of 4? I have two numbers for Hudson. I have 4 out of 4 and 8 out of 8. I'm not sure which one that is, but let's put it this way: every time he's calling balls and strikes, it goes under. And then 6 out of 7, 5 out of 6. Pardon me: Jacob Metz, Clint Vondrak, Ron Culpa, Manny Gonzalez, 5 out of 6 of theirs to the under. Oh, by the way, some 7 out of 9s, Charlie Ramos as well. All those guys. Edwin Moscoso, also 6 out of 8 to the under. Any of those guys track longer time frame to the under?
1: Libka, he's 7% from a pitcher standpoint, run suppression. And if you think about it, if some of these guys, it doesn't range 20%, but some of it's 10%. So if you got a total of 9 and the guy's got like an over tendency, well, that's going to be 0.9 runs. And so I think that you got to probably put it in your handicap, but that's the one guy, John Libka from a year and a half to almost 2 years of data. That's the guy who would stand out.
0: Yeah. So unlike some of the other things we've discussed before, this truly is predictive with some of these guys. You can really rely on them to call balls and strikes the same way. And again, maybe it takes you off bets. Maybe it sort of corroborates your leans on stuff with totals if you happen to be a totals better. We'll come back. Last things, and these are the most interesting. First 5 inning betting stats. How those differ with full games. First inning pitchers. How they perform, good and bad. Remember, this was the first 5 exercise that uncovered that whole White Sox thing last year where they were great in the first 5 and sucky for the full game. More with Borchardt next. Numbers Game, Visa, the Sports Betting Network.
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1: 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And Jensen, what we're going to do every day now leading up to the Hall of Fame game, and I know people are like, are people really interested in the Hall of Fame game? It's football. And we know that we can't wait to watch at least a little bit just to kind of wet our whistle for the regular season here coming up in September. So every day we will break down one team to lead up to that game in Canton. And, of course, I think we'd be remiss if we did not start off each and every day here with the reigning defendings. And that's where we begin today's edition of the Daily Gridiron.
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1: Oh.
11: If you're watching on FanDuel Sports Network on YouTube TV, you're going to see some great graphics that our people have put together to get you that countdown to the Hall of Fame game starting today with the best. And I don't think we saw Seattle as being the best this time last year, but they ended up being just that. Look, it was nip-tuck with the Rams in the championship game, so very close there. Not close in the Super Bowl. And clearly, they look like the best team in the best conference a year ago. And now, Jensen, that win total is going to be very high, as you can expect, at 10.5 to make the postseason. You got to lay 225. To repeat as West champions, and we'll get into that, is $2. And to repeat as NFC title holders, 550. And the Super Bowl there at 10-1. And I think the key, Jensen, is, can they win the West again? Because I think we saw last year, going the wild card route for whoever else might have to do it out of this division is very hard to do.
12: Yeah, they certainly can win the West again. They won't be my selection. But let's look at offseason to date, okay? Free agency, some pieces departing. Of course, the Super Bowl MVP, Kenneth Walker III, now a member of the Kansas City Chiefs. Reek Woolen on his way up. Boye Mafe, by the way, who went to the Bengals. Kobe Bryant, the safety to the Bears. But they did retain one of their, all of a sudden, surprise big weapons in Rashid Shaheed to go along with Jackson Smith and Jigba. Again, a three-year, $51 million deal. Critical weapon, not only offensively, but man, how big he was on special teams as well. Josh Jobe, cornerback, re-signing a three-year, $24 million deal. Big after you lose Reek Woolen there to at least have some stability or at least retain some of that in the back end. I would look at the draft. And again, I know a lot of people are looking towards awards markets and saying, boy, does Jadarian Price have some value? Upwards of 7, 8, maybe even 9-1, depending on where you're shopping around in those futures markets for offensive rookie of the year. They take him with the final selection in the first round, round number two, a great safety, Bud Clark out of TCU, very versatile, can replace Kobe Bryant there right away in that secondary. I did like Julian Neal, speaking of secondary, their third round selection out of Arkansas, very physical, big long corner there, can basically be the Reek Woolen at a much cheaper price, obviously. So I think they did what they had to do. Of course, we know the departure of Clint Kubiak now, who is the head coach of the Las Vegas Raiders. They do hire Brian Fleury over from the division rival 49ers as their new OC. Let me tee it up for you on a couple of fronts. First and foremost, grade the offseason to date for them. Is this satisfactory for you for a defending Super Bowl champ? Are they still light in some areas? If we had to play a regular season game today against the New England Patriots, is this exactly the team that you would be okay with, at least from day one, entering this 2026 season?
11: Absolutely. And again, I've said right here on this show and on this network, like John Schneider, the way he runs things, is he's got a very strict plan that he adheres to. And we saw, we talked about it right here in the program after they won the Super Bowl and they go to the parade. And it was very awkward with he and Kenneth Walker. And I was like, they're not going to pay him, right? They're just not going to do this. They're not going to overpay for certain players at certain positions. And you mentioned Jadarian Price coming in here from Notre Dame. I look at him going with Zach Charbonnet this year and I go, I think they're going to be just fine. And I know they go, oh, they lost the Super Bowl MVP. Yes, you did. But that's not the way that they run their offense. They weren't going to pay him or put, remember at that point, the option was they could have tagged him and made him one of the highest five paid players at that position. And I said, I don't think they're going to do that because they never tag guys. So clearly Schneider was willing to make that move, go back in the draft like he did with Walker and Charbonnet and replace him, if you will, with Price. Now we'll find out if he can do it. And Charbonnet's coming off injury. So those are concerns early when it's a rookie and a guy coming off a devastating leg injury, as we saw in the postseason last year. And yet they were still able to win the Super Bowl. Here's the one caveat that I will throw out there. There has been no team that has repeated as Super Bowl champions in the modern era now in over two decades. Last team to do it was Tom Brady and the Patriots back in 2004, 2005, and here we are in 2026. So for whatever reason, there does seem to be a real disconnect that next year to go back. And we've seen teams try to go for two in a row. The Chiefs famously couldn't get that done. So there have been teams that have been in position to go back-to-back, but they haven't done it now. in over 20 years. So, excuse me, the Chiefs did, but they couldn't three-peat, right? So, again, we're trying to go for two in a row here. The Chiefs have done it, but it really, historically, it's really hard to do this. Are they the Chiefs? Are they Andy Reid? And are they Patrick Mahomes to be able to do that in that fashion? I don't think so, Jensen. So when I look at this team, I think they're really good. I don't think they're going anywhere. I think they're going to be right there. We've seen what the Rams have done in the offseason. They are the Super Bowl favorites for a reason, and really short order at plus 550. And you have to get down to 11-1 for the Seahawks. That's almost a $6 difference in the betting market. I think that's fair. I would not pick Seattle this year. You know, I was all over this team last year. I still really like this football team. I think it's a wild card team, and I don't think this team will be good enough to go on the road as great as McDaniel is, by the way. McDonald is as a head coach on the road, and the proof's in the pudding there. McDonald's been fantastic on the road. I don't think they're good enough to win multiple games on the road in the NFC this year. They would not be my pick to get back to the Super Bowl this year.
12: Yeah, again, when you look at their strength of schedule, it's actually dead in the middle, 16 of 32, at least according to our VSiN NFL betting guide. A couple of trends to throw out to people, and let's begin right with the season opener. They are 5-1-1 ATS, Seattle is, in their last seven contests head-to-head against New England. But, Dave, the over is 7-1 in their last eight head-to-head matchups. Feels like they have had the answer, or at least both sides have not had issues being able to put up some points. I think what's intriguing about Seattle's early portion of the schedule, we start thinking in some survivor implications here. I would have to imagine early in the year, Dave, a lot of people are going to fade the Arizona Cardinals. For a strategy standpoint, would you want to burn the Seahawks in week two, a classic overreaction week? You got to go on the road. It is an NFC West opponent. Yes, they begin the pomp and circumstance. They'll hang the banner there at Lumen Field and welcome in the Patriots. I think regardless of result, is there a point there? And for what it's worth, eight of the last nine head-to-heads against Arizona, Seattle has covered. So if you want that one in there as well, that's a great one. Would you be willing to burn Seattle as early as week two in a survivor pool, just knowing that's going to kind of be the trend? It's going to be a popular thing with Arizona out of the chute.
11: If you look at the back end of their schedule, right, so if you're looking deep into potential survivor and you see the Cowboys in week 11 on Monday Night Football, if we think the Giants are going to be improved, maybe that would be a spot you'd want to hold to week 14. But again, at week 14, we have no idea what the tone and tenor of this football team is going to be and what they look like with potential injuries. And again, Sam Darnold has been great the last 2 years in Minnesota and in Seattle last year. He has been great, not good. Fantastic. Does still turn it over a lot. And again, you saw that last year. Still does have the interception bugaboo, and yet they were good enough to overcome that. I probably would look to use them earlier in the season. I don't know if I want to use them that soon. Maybe week 9 at home in Survivor against Arizona, as you mentioned. I know divisional rivals, sometimes that you can get a little wonky there, and people don't like to do that. But at home in Lumen Field, week 9 against the Cardinals, that might be a spot if I don't want to go too early on Seattle, maybe right there in the middle. Because I don't think I want to wait until that Cowboy double dip with the Rams at Philadelphia. And even at Carolina, it could be tricky late in the year. So I might want to go earlier. Week 9 might be where I'd identify right now. But I don't think this team's going back-to-back. Chiefs, Patriots, the last two teams to be able to do just that. Jensen, great stuff as always. We got a lot to get to here. We're going to have the maestro himself, Mike Palm, join us here from Las Vegas. And that means you got to be on your toes for Palm's Pressing 3. It's all straight ahead right here on Beeson by the Books.
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20: 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Oh, come on, use your head! 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
28: Welcome in VSiN at the Track. I am Mike Somich. He is Aaron Halterman. And this is the week that we've been waiting for after the weeks we've been waiting for before the Saratoga weeks we are waiting for as we are headed to Churchill Downs for the Stephen F. Foster, one of, if not the best race that we are going to see so far this calendar year. Mr. Halterman, how you doing? Where the heck are you? Are you going to Churchill?
29: Oh, gosh, I wish, man. No, I'm in Plattsburgh, New York for a graduation.
28: It's too early to be there.
29: It is too early to be there. I will be back in New York a couple hours south of where I'm at right now for August, though. But, yeah, for right now in Plattsburgh, New York, yeah, a week early. Maybe I'll go down to Saratoga tomorrow and scout it out a little bit. But, yeah, excited. You started the show with a riddle. That's always fun. I think that's a good foreshadowing for what's to come today.
28: Ooh, okay. We do have a lot on our plate, so we are going to get right into it. We're going to talk everything Churchill Downs. We've got four best bets coming from this Saturday's card. We're going to talk about the Fleur de Lys. We're going to hit the Wise Dan, and of course,
0: talk about the Stephen F. Foster. We've got questions and comments from you, our viewers over there on YouTube. Looking forward to getting to that section. We had some people go off, which I always, always love. We've got some news as well as we'll touch on three horses that have decided where to go next, including one that was very, very surprising to me. And we'll start out. Well, let's, you know what? Screw it. Forget the tease. Let's start out with a surprise. Nitrogen is going to go to the Whitney. She wants a piece of the boys at Saratoga. I was shocked by this. I did not think that this would be a spot Nitrogen would pick, especially since, like, the Whitney could be really, really tough. Like, we've got all these older horses that like Saratoga that are all running this weekend that might run again come Whitney time. Nitrogen to the Whitney. I'm mind blown. What about you?
29: It's a choice.
0: Right?
29: It's definitely a choice. Love it for the hype of the race. Yep. Love aggressive trainers and owners. Yep. I don't know who made the call. Boy, going to be really tough, right? I mean, when you think of Nitrogen, okay, she's been a very solid horse. Now, the last time out, she did absolutely romp at Saratoga and looked tremendous doing it, but that's an outlier here. Her normal races don't really put her, you know, in the category of these major horses that we have right now in the handicap division. So, interesting choice. We'll see what happens. I was shocked when I saw it. Obviously, it's not really one I'm looking to play at this moment, but, you know, we'll see who actually shows up. But it is a very interesting choice to try a race like the Whitney, which may end up being one of the better races of the year.
0: Always love it when the girls take on the boys. Don't think trainers do it enough because the purses for the boys are bigger, period. End of story. You can't really debate that. And we have seen fillies and mares compete very well against 3-, 4-year-old, 5-year-old, 6-year-old. Fillies and mares compete very well against 3-, 4-, 5-, 6-year-old male horses on the racetrack, both on dirt and turf. Both on dirt and turf. So it's one of those situations where I would love to see this more. I'm shocked Nitrogen's the one. I do think it's kind of funny that after her last race, Cassie came out and said, for all you naysayers who say we should go to the turf, we're a dirt horse, and now you make this decision. So I love it. Let's see what happens. Great storyline. This is what I would never do it. But I absolutely love that Cassie and the ownership group deciding to make this happen.
29: Yeah, the turf thing is interesting, too, because everybody remembers, if you follow horse racing at least, that she was a very, very good turf horse. And they just decided on Belmont Day, it got rained off and there was only 3 horses left. It was an off the turf race and they tried her on the dirt and she won by 20 lengths, but she really didn't beat anybody that day. But they're like, well, she ran so well, we're going to try it. And she's pretty much been on it ever since. I think she had one other turf race. So, I don't think we're seeing the turf anytime soon. I think this is going to be dirt from now on with this kind of decision, because even if she doesn't run well in the Whitney, they'll just go, well, we'll just go back to our own division, you know? So, man, yeah, it's going to be fascinating. Alex said, I'm with you. Like, I love the hype when the Phillies take on the boys because of what you said. They hardly ever do it. And then when we get it, whether they win or lose or whatever, just the lead up is always a lot more fun.
0: I want her to run second and go to the Classic. That is what I'll be rooting for. Because if she is in contention in this race, the Classic is a logical choice for moving forward after that. Another horse that I am excited to see back on the racetrack. The horse that you hated, that I loved, the Puma returns. The Puma planning on running in the Haskell this year. Love the spot for the Puma. Think it makes a ton of sense. A lot of money on the line. Puma to the Haskell. Looking forward to seeing him. What's your take?
29: Yeah, you're in a mood today. I can already tell this is going to be a fun show. I do not hate the Puma. I just don't. I didn't love the Puma to the level that you loved the Puma. That
0: was the entire trail.
29: No, I did not. That is not true. I like the Puma. I'm actually rooting for the Puma to come back and be really healthy and be really good, because I think we need, you know, although, you know, I don't want to get into it again, but I do think we need better 3-year-olds going to a route. And so he would be great. Sorry for all you that think this is a great crop, but he would be a great addition to this already wonderful crop that we have going long. So I hope he does do well. And I like him, Mike. So I just didn't love him to the level that you did, but I like the Puma.
0: Hopefully the sarcasm is not lost in the internet connection that Aaron has in that wonderful Days Inn up there in Plattsburgh, New York. You can all find him. If you're looking for him, it's not hard to find the Days Inn up in Plattsburgh, I'm sure. All right, let's move forward and talk about our friend Commandment. One of those horses that did take on both the Derby and the Belmont as well. Going to run in the Jim Dandy, which I think is a fine spot for Commandment. One of the horses that kind of has to run in the Jim Dandy. You've got those two preps, the Curlin on Friday, the Jim Dandy on Saturday, both preps for the Travers, the biggest race up at Saratoga for the three-year-olds in the fall. The Curlin could be very interesting because we've got a lot of Pletcher and we've got a lot of Brown and Mott horses that have not won a stakes race yet, so they are eligible for the Curlin. The Jim Dandy, we'll see how good this field gets, but having Commandment there at least makes a difference. In my mind, he is the second best with the Puma little asterisk there, as well as all the other horses that got hurt during this trail. But second best current horse going a mile and a quarter or a mile and an eighth on the dirt right now that we've got in that three-year-old prop.
29: I think the distance is a big key, right? I think at a mile and an eighth, you kind of look at how the Belmont was running. It was like, well, the last eighth of a mile really made a big difference for Golden Tempo when they were kind of battling in the stretch, him and Commandment. So I think taking a shot at a mile and eighth against Golden Tempo makes all the sense in the world. I just think now it's can he still beat him at a mile and eighth? How good is Command? We still don't really have the answers to those questions, just how good this horse is. But yeah, for sure, I like that he's there. I hope Renegade's there as well. And so we kind of get those 1-2-3 finishers and a little bit of a rematch there. And I think that's what'll happen. So you're right. It is a weird year because they're like a horse like Chief Wallaby could run in the Curlin and usually he would be going to the Jim Dandy. So a little bit interesting there to kind of see how it all unfolds. But I was happy to see the Commandment is kind of targeting the big races because I think he's kind of earned it. You know, the Derby wasn't a good race for him. We know that. But everything else has been pretty good from him.
0: Yeah, I would say the Derby wasn't his fault as well. I mean, I the ride was a mess. And I don't even blame the jockey, Luis Saez, I believe, who was on him in the Derby. It was just a mess of a ride because he didn't break well and the pace wasn't as fast as Saez thought. And so he rushed up and it became a problem for Commandment, but came back, ran very well in the Belmont. But to your point, was definitely sucking some wind there in the last quarter of a mile. All right. Before we get into a just chock full show of Churchill Downs, we've got to talk about the NFL a little bit here. It is football season. And you know what that means? That means it's time to get the VSiN NFL betting guide dropped on June 22nd, just a few days ago. Right now, you can lock in early bird pricing for the entire football season over at VSiN for just $175 and be among the first to get that guide as it dropped this week. The sooner you sign up, the more value you get with full access to everything we do across every sport through the Super Bowl. And by the way, numbers move when this guide drops. I know Matt Brown had Stafford 50-1 to win the MVP in last year's guide. That dropped to 35-1 by mid-July. So make sure you jump on the guide and the bets so you get the best number. On top of that, you'll get the best bets. You will get betting splits from DraftKings and Circa, AI-powered prop projections, 24/7 video on the VSiN Watch app, and so much more. 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By the way, Aaron, we'll include the NBA betting guide when that comes out. Been a tumultuous week in the NBA. Giannis on the move, LaMelo Ball on the move. We had the draft. That was a little crazy. Jaylen Brown going to be traded here soon from all the reports. Going to need that. An NBA betting guide as well. So lock in over there, VSiN.com/subscribe. All right. Before we get to Churchill, super producer Matt Deutsch came up with a great idea. He wanted to talk about betting small fields, which I think is obviously relevant for this discussion. We have a field of five headed postward in the Florida Lee, which is the first race we're going to talk about. We've got a field of maybe seven, maybe six. We'll see come race day in the Stephen F. Foster as well. So I will pitch it to you, and then I'll give my take here on betting small fields. What do you do when you see a small field? And we're going to go two-parter here. What do you do from a just I'm betting this race, not a multi-race perspective, but just I am betting this race? How do you attack it?
29: Look, I think the first thing you kind of have to realize, anything six horses or under, the pace gets a little bit murky. How the race unfolds becomes a little strange, believe it or not. You would think less horses kind of be a little bit more predictable, but we've seen it a lot over the years because we see it a lot in stakes races. How the race unfolds is sometimes very different than what you would think. I just go back to the Oakland Handicap, a race we handicapped where we didn't have a lot of horses in the field, and it was weird. Sovereignty's on the lead all of a sudden, and it's like, this is really strange. So I don't look at pace quite as much when it comes to that. And then when you're just betting the race as far as a betting strategy with a smaller field, you just kind of have to go in and know I need to be a little bit more narrow with my bets. Like, I'm not boxing three horses in an exact of a five-horse field, right? That is just not going to happen, where in a 12-horse field, you might be able to get away with it depending on the prices you like. So, you know, when it comes to betting, what I like to do, one horse on top, and then maybe one to two horses underneath and exactas and tries. I think that's the way you got to do it. You just got to be very narrow with your focus because there's just not enough betting interest to really spread out your bets. You got to be a little bit more narrowly focused.
0: Yeah, I wholeheartedly agree with you with the narrowly focused. I would just stop with the you don't box. Like I'd never box in fields of four or five, fields of six. I think that you have to really decide, okay, I'm going to pick my lane and I'm going to stay in it and commit to it because you really got to find a way to create value in these races. A lot of times you're going to have a shorter favorite in a smaller field. We've got two of them in the Fleur de Lys with one at 4-5, one at 6-5.
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0: I'm wholeheartedly with you. I am playing things cold, right? A cold exacta, cold trifecta, whatever you'd like there. I also think you need to reassess your expectations of races where if I tell you that I've got a 4-1 winner in a 12 horse field, you're going to be ecstatic that that returns 4-1, $10 for your $2 wager, right? If I tell you I have a 4-1 cold exacta in a 5-horse field, many people will say, well, that's a $4 exacta. You're chalking out. I think it's easier to hit the $4 exacta a lot of times in a 5-horse field than it is to hit a $4 winner in a 12-horse field. So I don't mind lowering my expectations from an exacta and a trifecta payout because if I have a 5-horse field and I think it's very easy to go 1-2-3, and I'm getting 8-1, 10-1 on that trifecta, that's a ton of value to me. Whereas a lot of people would say, well, that trifecta paid nothing. You know, yeah, sure, it paid nothing if you paid a 50-cent box to the three horses. It pays pretty well if you played a $20 straight. that's kind of fun to have, because then you're coming back with $200. So I think you have to lower your expectations on some of the trifectas, on some of the exactas, and understand a 4-to-1 wager is a 4-to-1 wager, and it can be easier to hit in some of these small races. I also think if you're going to win bet, you don't play the favorites. You're looking for 8-to-1, 10-to-1, 5-to-1. Like those are, to me, are the horses that you're looking for, not 4-to-5, not 6-to-5. Those are just not win bets that I like to place. My other thing in the multi-race factor, just don't play both favorites. If you're like, if it's a 5-horse field and you've got two horses that are sub 2-to-1, never play them both. You can either single one of them if you like them. You can single against the two, which I think is a great strategy if you're really trying to balloon out payouts, or you take one short price and one long price, but never the two favorites if you're playing multi-race sequence.
29: Yeah, 100%. And that's just how it falls sometimes. You may look at it and go, but I really think it's between one of these two.
0: You think
29: just long term. Yeah, it just doesn't work long term to do it that way. You're absolutely right. So it is what it is. You got to take a stand. Or like you said, if you like one of the shorter prices, because usually how it falls, there's like a 4-to-5, there's like a 7-to-5, and then the rest are 5-to-1 or greater. Well, if you like one of those 5-to-1s or greater, you can definitely pair them up with one of those shorter prices. But yeah, if you like the 4-to-5 and the 7-to-5, that's the only two horses you like. You just got to pick between one and hope you're right. Yeah, you just have to do it that way. Just logically, you know, from a mathematical standpoint, it has to be that way.
0: It gives you more ability to spread and further legs having a single in that one. And it also, like, you can't be playing two horses that are sub 6-to-5, 7-to-5 in a multi-race wager as the only two horses in a race, because you're hoping to get even money back for a 2-to-1 shot. You're literally having the value of your overall ticket because of the way that you're playing it. That's not a great plan long term. That'll lead us into race number 7 at Churchill Downs, going 1 1/8 over the dirt course. The Grade 2 Fleur de Lis here, 5 horses headed postward. Fascinated to hear about what your take is on this pace, because this is one of those races which I hate. That's the other thing I'll say. Short fields, I love them or I hate them. I hate this race. Not one that I'm going to be betting a lot of money on here. The number 1, Splendora, is your favorite, 4-to-5 on the morning line for trainer Bob Baffert. The number 5, Shred the Gnar, looked awesome on Kentucky Derby weekend last time out. For Brian Lynch, 6-to-5 on the morning line. The two short prices, everybody else, 8-to-1 or better. Where are you going on top? And what do you make of this pace? Because all three of the shortest prices do want to be forward.
29: It's kind of a puzzle within the puzzle, right? How this thing is going to run and how it's going to unfold. And I just talked about it. A lot of times in these short fields, paces become kind of strange. You just never really know. I think Splendora is going to go. I think, you know, we don't know that she can go 1 1/8. And we talk about this a lot. Sometimes the best way for a horse where you're not quite sure they can get the distance is get them on the lead, and hopefully they can kind of get a little bit of distance from the field and they can finish up strongly. I think she's going to go, and I think the 5 Shred the Gnar is going to sit right off. That's how I, my guess, right? But again, when it comes to pace this race, I'm a little skeptical on how it's going to look. I really think Shred the Gnar is the horse with the most upside. And that's what I'm going to go with on top. I think when you look at her, she's had some injury problems and it's kind of set her career back, right? Where she's had some gaps in her races. But man, when she's on, she's really, really good. And she's been very good here at Churchill Downs as well. I thought her race last time out was fantastic. I wanted to go right back with her here. I'm a little skeptical Splendora is going to be best at 1 1/8. Of course, we know her from winning the Breeders' Cup Filly and Mare Sprint at 7 furlongs. Now, she did win over this track 2 turns last time out. I just think Shred the Gnar is a much tougher challenge. So give me the number 5 Shred the Gnar on top. I like the distance better, and I think she is the up-and-comer.
0: Yeah, I'm glad you mentioned the distance, 1 1/8 instead of 1 1/16. Could be a challenge for a couple of these horses, as I'm not sure they want the 1 1/8. I think they do want the 1 1/16. I think Splendora has to go from the 1. I agree with you. I think Immersive is the wild card, because I think Immersive kind of has to go from the 3 and is fast enough to press Splendora. That means Shred the Gnar sits the trip. But like I said, in these fields, these small fields, if I'm playing a win bet, I'm playing a price. Give me the number 2, Regalt. At 10-to-1 here. This is the legitimate closer in the field. You've got 3 horses that want to go. Regalt's 1 1/8. The rest of the horses have their hooves down, because none of them can say the same thing, as none of them have won at this distance today. I'm willing to look at the last two races for Regald, and specifically the loss to Clarette Beret when she just went off, loss to Nitrogen, who is now going to take on the boys, loss to Majestic Oops. Those are really good horses. I realize that Splendor and Shreddanar could be really good horses, but they're all doing something that they don't want to do, which is going a mile and eighth today. And I think Regald has the opportunity to run them down in the stretch here. If we do see the one and the three hook up and the five stay close, Regald's the benefit. I'm going to take the 10-1 price here because I don't love Splendora, who's going to have to go gate to wire. I don't love Shreddanar, who's doing something new. I agree with you. I think Shreddanar is the most likely winner. So I would be playing Shreddanar and Regald if I was going to play multi-race bets here. I would be playing probably Cold 2-5, Cold 5-2, and just change up the value of those two bets in the exacta to try and bring in some value. But give me number two, Regald, 10-1 here. Take a little bit of a shot.
29: Listen, I think it's, if you're going to take a price, I think you're on the right one. I really don't like Immersive very well. I think the other horse is a little overmatched in this race. I think this has a chance for Regald to just be the one that nips them right at the wire because maybe they just get a little too tired, you know, and I could see that happening. I don't worry about the distance. And I think you made a good point. I think with this horse, you know, the problem here is, okay, are we good enough to win, right? But correct, you're getting 10-1, so I'll pay to answer that question, right? I mean, that's you're not getting 2-1. You don't want to have to be asking that question with a 2-1. So I agree. If you're not going to take the one or the five, I think the two, you know, I think that's the best option. I would rather take the two over the three and the four. So it's just going to be a matter of what does that pace look like? How much are they tired down the lane? Because you know she's going to be running. It's just a matter of how fast and can she get there.
0: And I don't mind the idea. Like, let's say Regald is 12-1 when they break from the gate, 10-1 when they break. Like, let's assume, I think you're going to get the same or better of the morning line with Regald, assuming there are no scratches in this race. You could play a $2 win bet on Regald, right? And you can play a $2 exact of 5-2 cold. Mm-hmm. And you're going to get more than 5-1 back on both options.
29: Yeah,
0: because when you take everything, because you bet $4, you're getting at least $20 back in both cases. So I think there are ways to play this race if you want to attack it. I'm not going to be betting a lot on it, but I do like Regald on top. Splendor, the distance to me, huge question. Immersive, I think, presses Splendor. It really sets it up in my mind for the 2 and the 5.
29: Let me ask you real quick on the one Splendora. So I think we talked about her race. No, we didn't talk about her race. We talked about that day last time she ran, and we both mentioned the next week she was supposed to scratch from that race. They were saying she was going to scratch. And then she ran, and then she won by open links, and now she wheels right back here. I have so many mixed signals on this horse. What do you really make of her at this point in this spot?
0: I mean, I don't want to get into the Bob Baffert of it all, but I don't believe anything until it happens with him. Because we've heard horses are going to run, and then they never train again. We've heard horses that are going to scratch, run, and do what Splendora did. So I just, the rumor mill around Baffert horses make it very difficult for me to want to over handicap that information because I don't know what's true and what's not. And I don't have them on speed dial. I don't know. Like, and that's
29: I don't either.
0: I'd want if I am taking some of this information seriously, just because of all the other crap that flies around that specific stable. So to me, it's white noise, and maybe some people may disagree. Some people may say, hey, I think this matters. To me, I just, because of Bob Baffert, if this was a different trainer, it would make a difference to me. But because it's Bob Baffert, like if this was Mott, that would be a concern.
29: Mm-hmm.
0: Because that means it was at least thought of. When it's Baffert, you're like, I have no clue who started this thing and who started the rumor and how far it went. And so it's hard for me to get it, who caught up in it.
29: Yeah, my rule of thumb with Baffert, if they enter, they're fine. You know what I mean? Like if she scratches and we get our answer, he doesn't enter just to enter. So if he enters, he thinks the horse is fine. So yes. If he runs, I should say.
0: And you're more surprised when the Baffert doesn't enter, right? Like when you're hearing, oh, it's going to enter, he's going to enter, and then it doesn't show up. But you hear that all the time too. So it's like, it goes both ways. To me, it's one of the hardest barns to actually follow the news on because there's so much other FUD that is out there for whatever reason. I'm not going to talk about that.

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0: 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Probably the morning that I had my procedure done, and I haven't put them on since.
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3: 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He said, "Hey, Darius, have you thought about going out for football? 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Fact is, I never played football. Fact is, I never had anyone tell me I'd be great at something. So, with no experience at all, I signed up. 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
8: Race number 10, Churchill Downs, the wise Dan, grade two here with your old friend and my old nemesis, Laganos, as our favorite here, the number two horse sitting at 5-2 on the morning line. I took my medicine and I took a winner at 5-2 last time with Laganos. I am not going to do it again, though. Bob, I'm going to find another way to go, although I do think Laganos is your most likely winner. Where are you going on top? Because you also, I mean, I can't wait to talk about the six here. I'm interested to see if you're going to take two or six. All right, who you got?
9: Well, listen, for people that don't know, I picked the races that we're going to talk about. And I picked this race specifically for Laganos because I love to talk about him. You were on the train last time out, and congratulations. You joined everybody, well, me and some people, and you came with us, and we won again. Of course I'm going to go number two, Laganos, on top. I know what you're going to get to the six. I'll let you talk about the six, but let me talk about Laganos for a second. What a horse this has become, right? And I know, like, we go back and forth on it, and, you know, he got hot at Fairgrounds, and he was running so well, and it was like, man, he's kind of been that horse that's a lot of seconds and thirds, and then he ran well there, and everybody was like, well, maybe it's just a Fairgrounds thing. Sometimes it's a little bit weaker races down there. And now he's come to Churchill, and he's looked really, really good again. I thought his last race, Mike, may have been the best of his career. You know, the race two back, it was tight, right? And Chasing the Crown almost got him, and this, that, and the other, and it was a really tight photo. And the last race, Laganos, he looked really strong. I mean, really strong in that race. So I'm wheeling right back with the number two Laganos in this spot. He's my boy. He's been my boy for a while. Steve Asmussen, he's also my boy. So, yeah, all love to Laganos. Love this horse. And I think it's just a horse that's getting better and better.
8: He is clearly better at 5-4. I think you can say that. I think that he's proven that at multiple distances here. He's won at a mile and 16th, a mile and an eighth, on a four-race win streak. Loves Churchill Downs, so there's not a lot that you can knock on him from that front. I still hold a grudge. I think it's the American on Derby Day when he was 36-1 and ran third to Riki. I hate that horse, too. I had Laganos that day. I was early on the Laganos train, and he did not win, and I've forever been frustrated because I had the other four legs in the pick five. And that 37-1 would have made it a very fun pick five to have. I did get on the Laganos train last time. And again, I do.

0: do think he is the most likely winner here. I also see absolutely no speed. And you know what happens when Mike sees no speed. He just gravitates toward the speed horse. And to me, this is like, hey, look at this speed horse who just switched barns to the Mike Maker barn and is stretching out on the turf and has the rail post. Sign me up for Silent Heart on the inside. 10-1 here. A horse that, when it gets the lead, is actually very brave. I thought that last race was awesome in a situation where you're second off the layoff. And like, how many times have we seen Mike Maker do this? The horse showed speed, improved, went to 5.5 furlongs, first time on the 5-year-old, got better, switches out, goes a mile, dips in for 100K. That's not a cheap claim. 100K to buy this horse, sends it to Maker to stretch out on the turf with speed. Saya signs on. I mean, I've seen this movie 20 times before where, like, all of a sudden the horse jumps up 5% when it switches to the Maker barn and goes longer on turf. I will take the 10-1 shot with a $100,000 claim that switches to the Maker barn and is going long on turf that's low speeds. Give me the one, Silent Heart here.
1: Certainly the one they're going to have to catch, and you laid out the Mike Maker thing, you know, so well. And it's just one of those things, the more you follow racing, you get to see these patterns. And this is a guy that just does this brilliantly. You know, he's stretching these horses out on the turf. He can get them to go longer on the turf than they've ever gone before. That's not what we need to do here with Silent Heart, but he's done that in the past as well. It's just a specialty of his. And so very, very dangerous. And a lot of the claims that he does this with, they are that price. Maybe they're not all 100,000. There's a lot of 50s and 75s there as well. So, it makes sense. I agree with your handicap 1,000%. This horse is loose on the lead. I do think it's going to get the front. I just kind of go to another horse that I don't know that I think's going to get the same trip, but I thought with this pace scenario, I kind of looked at the number 8 Brilliant Birdie and thought, what if that's the horse that's kind of stalking your horse, Silent Heart, a little bit? I went 3 back. You got to go back 3 back because his last 2 races, I just don't think were very good. But Brilliant Birdie set right off the pace, 3 back at Fairgrounds at 1 1/8 race. And I just kind of, the way I see this field, there's a lot of horses I think are going to come from out of it. I thought a little bit of a price at 8-1 for our girl, Cherie DeVoe. I think Brilliant Birdie might sit a better trip here. And I think it's kind of that horse that maybe just stalks yours. I don't think has the speed of Silent Heart. But I thought this race specifically, the race dynamics, I thought it made Brilliant Birdie a little bit interesting here.
0: Yeah, Brilliant Birdie's tough for me. Horse loves Churchill. 5-7 at Churchill Downs. So absolutely loves Churchill. She's not gotten better since she was 3. Like, it's basically the same horse. And that's, to me, the biggest issue, because you go back and you look at these win streaks and these in-the-money exacta streaks that she had going when she's 3, and you fast forward to 4, and you're like, okay, 1 win. It was this race, so that's great. And then you go forward to 5, and you're like, you've gotten worse at 5 than you were at 4. And it's not like we're like, oh, this is first off the layout. No, we're in the full form cycle now. We have gone 3 races. We didn't see improvement in the second or third race. Maybe the Maker's Mark Mile was too much. Okay, fine. What happened last time? She was okay.
2: Pretty good.
0: Is she going to be 2.5 lengths better than Laganos this race? For me, she's one of those where I get it. Probably want like 15-1 though. So like, to me, the price is going to be a little bit too short. We got to talk about number 6, Dresden Row, which we talked about on a previous show because we both picked this horse on a previous show. The horse was in the Todd Pletcher barn that day and the horse scratched. Horse is no longer in the Todd Pletcher barn, which to me was like, what? Wait, what's going on here? And now we are in the a separate barn, but Irad's back to ride. What's up with the 6? How do you handicap this horse? Because this, it's like, fits if you just go off the numbers, but like, what do you do with the 6?
1: Well, technically, he is in the Todd Pletcher barn. So what happened was, Todd Pletcher got suspended for, I think it's either a week or 10 days, 7 or 10 days. Don't quote me on either, but it's one of the two. For a positive test that Forte had in the hopeful, and I believe that was like 2021 or 22 when he ran in the hopeful. It's been in court for that long. So this is a Todd Pletcher trained horse, sort of. It's not like a situation where like it's changed barns. Like, he's in the same barn. It's just they're running under the assistant for a week or whatever. So that aspect of it is kind of okay, I guess. Right. And It's like, I don't even want to get into how you could get suspended for a positive test like 4 or 5 years ago. But anyway, it's wild.
0: A positive test in New York 4 or 5 years ago, yet you're suspended in Kentucky. And you're still running horses under your assistant, which you're going to get paid on. But anyway.
1: And multiple people have texted me this week, and they're like, who is, I can't pronounce this trainer's name, to be quite honest. I apologize to the paper trainer here. And it was like, why is these horses changed? I was like, well... And the other thing is, I can see why people miss it, because it was like a little blip on DRF for like a day. And then I never saw it again, the article again. So I don't know if that maybe they're trying to say, hey, this is stupid, just put it out and bury it. But anyway, that's what's going on with Dresden Row. Look, I still like Dresden Row. And he scratched out of a race on Preakness Day. And we, like I said, we both liked him. And then he ran, I think, like, maybe the next week at Churchill, and he looked really good. It was a lower graded area and was allowance race, but he looked really, really good. So I still like him here quite a bit. I mean, I'm not going to be shocked if this horse wins.
0: Okay. I did not see the article. I did not realize that Fletcher was suspended for 7 to 10 days, which is okay. Like, again, for the hopeful, what is 2023 Forte, maybe 23, I think. Yeah, 23.
1: I can't even remember. Yeah.
0: 23. It was Mage's year. Wild that suspension comes down now. So I appreciate the information there. Yeah, I'm not going to butcher the name either. Probably your second most likely winner, right? Like, I think the odds are kind of right when you look at the morning line, where, like, you've got to respect Loganos at 5-2. And I think that Dresden Road, 7-2, is second choice here. You've got Chasing the Crown, the 4. You've got Force Washington, the 7. Both sitting in that 9-2, 5-1 range. I guess I would go for Washington if I was picking between the two. I'm not as in love with Chasing the Crown. What do you make between these two horses?
1: Well, I mean, Fort Washington's our old friend. And honestly, he's gotten better as he's gotten older. Either that, or they just found better spots for him, because he's winning now. You know, he wins a lot now. He was kind of one of those that was a hit the board type. Like I said, he's really kind of turned that around. I would take Fort Washington, just a really, really classy horse, you know, and I would certainly play him underneath if you don't play him to win. But I've grown to kind of like Fort Washington.
0: Yeah. I mean, I shout out Tom. He won at 36-1 for me. Love you, buddy. Pissed at you for beating a Bourbon for Toby last time out, because we had a Bourbon for Toby at a price. But hey, it happens. Fort Washington, second off the layoff, should be better. To me, Fort Washington most likely runs second or third in this race. I don't think he has as high likelihood of winning, because I don't think the pace is going to set up for him. And we do know he loves to roll from off the pace. That last time, not a fast pace, but also a 5-horse field. A lot easier to sit closer. He's going to be in the back today. I think the pace is going to be a struggle for him there. That is the grade two wise. Dan Mile and a 16th over this Churchill Downs Turf course, race number 10 on Saturday. Number 2, Loganos, his old favorite, for Mr. Halterman, 5-2 on the morning line. Number 1, Silent Heart, for me, give me a gate to wire, Mike Maker, claimed winner, 10-1 on the morning line there on the rail.
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0: 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Comment below. 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Let us know how you feel about this show. We got a lot of them. We're going to get to them. Don't you worry. But give us your take here on what you think is going to happen at Saturday on Churchill Downs. 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Post your questions and comments below. Much like our friend here, this is from Chad Smith. He thinks he can predict what we're going to do here. And not sure if you saw this comment, but he goes, I cannot wait for next week's show. Mike is going to take Magnitude, and Aaron is going to take the Beast Sovereignty. He's wrong on at least one front. I don't know if he's wrong on two. I will let you go first here, as I have already now admitted that I'm not going to take Magnitude in this spot. Seven horses headed postward. Favorite Sovereignty, 6-5. Second choice Magnitude at 7-2. The old Johnny Try, actually second choice, Way to Barrio at 3-1. Nah, he shouldn't be second choice. Third choice is Magnitude at 5-2. Baeza also hanging out in here, as well as Forged Steel, Navajo Warrior, and Willie D's on the rail, who is cross-centered at Lone Star. So feel the seven could turn into six pretty quickly. Who you got? In the Stephen F. Foster.
1: I think I know who you're going to pick. I would have chose, I was with Chad. I thought definitely you would have Magnitude. So I am surprised. But I think I know who you're going to pick. But maybe you'll surprise me again. Chad was right. I'm going to go Sovereignty in this spot. I just feel like last time out was just a prep race to get his feet under him. And I haven't, that's no disrespect to White Abario. You've loved White Abario for a long time. You've interviewed the trainer as he was getting ready for the Kentucky Derby back in the day. And I love White Abario too. And I absolutely no disrespect to him. I just think Sovereignty as absolute best is a little bit better than White Abario. And I also think he's a little bit better than Magnitude and Baeza. So I'm going Sovereignty on top here. I also think he's going to get, a little bit different of a setup. I think it's two things last time out. Number one, you're coming off that long layoff. You ran August 23rd in the Travers, and then it's April, and it's you're going to have to knock the rust off some, right? Even though I did pick him in that day, I thought he could win it at 85%, right? So, and then I think the biggest thing, the horse was on the lead. Like, how did this happen, right? We all kind of thought Wyatt Abario might be on the lead, but it was Sovereignty that was on the lead that race, the Oakland Handicap. That's just not at all what he wants to do. He was in a different world completely. And you look at all his other races, he's never been on the lead or even threatened to be on it. So I think he gets a little bit more normal of a trip for him. And I think he's a little bit more in his comfort zone. And I also just think he's going to run a little bit better second off the layoff. So yes, Chad's right. Give me Sovereignty.
0: I took away to borrow that Oakland Handicap for the reason that I thought Sovereignty was going to need one, and it looked like Way to Borrow needed one in the Pegasus World Cup Invitational when Skippy just ran right by him. Yep. I will check both those boxes and say I was right. Way to Borrow clearly needed the Pegasus World Cup Invitational. Sovereignty clearly needed the Oakland Handicap, especially at that mile and eighth distance coming back there. So I do think you get a better version of Sovereignty. I do think the script gets flipped. I would rather have Sovereignty than Way to Borrow in this spot, despite picking Way to Borrow over Sovereignty in the Oakland Handicap. That gets us to the other two horses. Yes, there's seven, but there's really four. Let's be honest. This is a very tier A, and you're going to hear tier A, tier B, tier C. I think it's four tier A horses and three tier C or D horses. I think there is a huge gap between the top four, and I'm including all four in that top gap, which probably does give away who I'm going to take in a second here. Baeza and Magnitude, I think, are literally as good as Sovereignty and Way to Borrow. On any given day, I think both of those horses could beat both of the horses above them. I'm going to take the best price, who I also thought was the most impressive in their last race, and that's Baeza, the four horse. That Ali Sheba was awesome, and I realized that Baeza ran third to Corporate Power and Skippy Longstocking. I have been a Corporate Power truther for much longer than most people. I loved that horse the last two races. Including in that Ali Sheba, where I did take Baeza, but I'm kind of pissed I didn't take Corporate Power. I at least used that horse. The start was a death sentence for Baeza in that race, and yet the horse almost won anyway. I thought it was a huge improvement for Baeza from what we saw over the previous year, despite the number. In a situation where Baeza could have easily just kind of wrapped it up because it was the first start of the career, I think the rail was not a place that Baeza wanted to draw. There also wasn't a ton of pace on what was a day where the racetrack was playing very fast, and yet Baeza still comes rolling late. I thought made an awesome move to almost get to Corporate Power and Skippy Longstocking, and I'm getting 6-1 second off a layoff. Oh, by the way, now that Mott has Baeza and Sovereignty, he's not putting them both in here if he doesn't think that they are legitimately a 1-2 combination. This isn't a Sovereignty's your clear one, Baeza's your clear two. You would enter these apart if you believe that. He believes these two horses are very close to each other. Pratt gets back of Ward for Baeza, who rode this horse in two races last year. I'm going to take the price with Baeza at 6-1, who I think has the opportunity to take a massive step forward here in this spot, because I honestly think that that four-year-old start was probably the best I've ever seen Baeza run. And if that's the case, and then you take a step forward off that, I'll take a shot at 6-1.
1: Yeah, I knew you would pick him after you said you weren't picking Magnitude. I really thought it would be Magnitude, but yeah, Baeza has you written all over him. And listen, here's the deal. I don't disagree with anything you said. I really think that last race was very good. And for the first time in his career, I don't think the problem was on him. I really think he should have been declared a non-starter the more I watch it. And I went back and watched the replay again this week, obviously prepping for the show. I kind of thought it should have been a non-starter the day of the race. But sometimes when you're in it, like you're in the moment, kind of your opinions get heightened a little bit. So then I wanted to really go back and watch this week because I'm just watching it, you know, half asleep, getting ready for this race, right? And it's like, man, did that starter not just hold him? I thought he got held in the starting gate.
0: Second.
1: Yes, but that's the difference, right?
0: Mm-hmm.
1: You might listen and go, well, a half second. Well, that is, I mean, we're talking about a
0: huge
1: split second.
0: Yeah.
1: So here's the deal. All year last year, all I heard was, oh, he's getting better. He's going to get better. He's got this great chance to improve. He's going to beat these horses. And he never could quite do it. And a lot of times it was right here for him and it was his fault. This time it wasn't. And so you kind of think, okay, is he going to really show that improvement now? Did he already show it? maybe, right? I'm with you. I thought that was the best race of his career last time out, because I really respect Corporate Power, and I think we have to respect Skippy Longstocking. They kind of finish right there together, and it's like he almost beat him. And it's like he spot on 8 links. And if what if he doesn't? Does he win by 2 or 3?
0: Yes.
1: What's his price in this race if he wins by 2 or 3?
0: It's magnitudes.
1: Exactly. My issue was the first thing you said, right? You have them all 4 as A's, which I agree with, right? I still think Sovereignty might be a touch better than him, though, even if Baeza really improves. I really like Baeza in this race, though, but I just think Sovereignty's the better horse.
0: Is he 6X better than him? Because that's what the price says.
1: It's hard to say.
0: Is he 6X more likely to win the race is actually the way I should put it, because clearly he's not 6 times better than him, but is he 6 times more likely to win the race? That would mean Sovereignty has to win 60% of the time if Baeza wins 10.
1: I feel like, yeah.
0: Mm, wow. See, that's where I start to venture away from that part of it, where I do think Sovereignty is more likely to win this race. I just disagree with the pricing of the two. And because of that, and the fact that if I'm right about Baeza, the 6-1 disappears forever. Mm-hmm. Then I want to at least try him here. And Magnitude, honestly, love Magnitude. Have loved Magnitude for a long time. If you've watched the show, clearly people who have know I love Magnitude. I hate horses coming back from overseas. I just can't stand it. I rarely play them. I'm like, with nothing, I am consistent. And this is one of those where it's like, Magnitude and the Whitney, let's talk. Let's see what price I get. Because I'd love him to get stomped here, finish 4th, and then give me a number in the Whitney where I can come back. We'll see how it plays out with Magnitude. Look, you could argue his last race was the most impressive on the page for anybody. He beat Forever Young on a track Forever Young loves. And Forever Young, probably still the best horse in the world. Like, it's hard to argue that he is not at the spot that we are currently at after that Breeders' Cup win last year and what he has done over the breadth of his career. And Magnitude beat him on the square. So, like, I get it if you want to back Magnitude as well. I love this horse. I just, first off, that UAE with the opportunity to play Baeza, what I think is inflated price, is hard for me to pass up.
1: See, I actually think I love Magnitude. I love Steve Astrid's. And here I'm going to say something negative. Actually, there's an asterisk on that win over Forever Young, because you saw Forever Young go to the Dubai World Cup last year and get beat after winning at Saudi. And so I kind of disagree. I don't know that that was Forever Young's best race. I don't know. We saw it last year. He lost that race in Dubai and then didn't lose the rest of the year. I kind of think that may happen again. But I'll say this. I think Magnitude, I think his biggest thing, and he may end up being on the lead in this race, so maybe throw this next comment out the window, but early in his 3-year-old year, he had to have the lead. Now he can sit off the pace if that pace is fast, right? And so I think that makes him a lot more dangerous. He's a more versatile horse now, and I think it makes him dangerous.
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25: Alongside Matt Humans, I'm Tim Murray as we look ahead to what could be a great Friday night of Major League Baseball. You and my ginger brother, Will Hill, will be on the airwaves. And guess what we get, Matt, on a Friday night? We get another opportunity to watch the Miz Kid, Jacob Mizorowski, and the Milwaukee Brewers take it on the Chicago Cubs. This game will be in Milwaukee. Always have a lot of Cubs fans in attendance, but Jacob Mizorowski, a minus 260 favorite, the Brewers are, against Colin Ray and the Chicago Cubs.
26: Yeah, it's tough to bet against the Miz. Last time out, the Braves got him, but he pitched really well. It's funny, I saw a number. I was going to call it up for you here. The Miz has been in a different category this season. He's been by far, I think, the best pitcher in the major leagues. And how about this? These are pitches clocked at 101 miles an hour or higher this season. Jacob Mizorowski, 332 such pitches. The next pitcher on the list, Cam Switler with five. I mean, the Miz has been as good as it gets, and he deserves to be this big a favorite against the Cubs. The question is, I know some people don't like to lay the run line on a home team because sure, you're up, you're not going to get the bat in the ninth. I don't let that scare me off more often than not. I understand the thinking there, but if you're going to play this, if you're going to bet Mizorowski, you got to lay 1.5 with the Brewers. And you knock that down from minus 260 to 120. The way the Cubs are playing, I think that would be the way I would look at it. Would be Brewers -1.5, -120 if you're going to play. I'm not sure I will, but I will consider that.
25: How about Jacob Mizorowski after the performance on Thursday night from Christopher Sanchez? Sanchez gave up five runs, got a no decision because the Nats bullpen is a disaster, but Five runs allowed by Christopher Sanchez, bumping his ERA north of two.
26: Yeah.
25: What a jabroni. But Jacob Mizorowski now minus 180, Matt, to win the National League Cy Young. It's a who's who on that list with Paul Skeens, who's also pitching on Friday. We'll discuss that here in just a moment at 12-1. Chris Sale at 19-1. The Miz, you had opportunities early on to get him at some pretty decent prices, minus 180 in late June. Hard to play that price at this point.
26: No, but I think the price is the price is probably going to go up a little bit.
25: Yeah,
26: and especially if
25: the Miz, maybe Christopher is this the buy low spot on Christopher Sanchez of the Phillies?
26: After he gives up five runs,
25: yeah,
26: maybe. I mean, this probably not going to sink much lower. The pitcher I think is out of it is Paul Skeens. I'm going to talk about that. In the last few weeks, I really feel like Skeens has kind of dropped out of this race. Sanchez still in it, but Jacob Mizorowski definitely deserves to be an odds-on favorite and definitely deserves to be this big of a favorite against the Cubs. Don't forget, the last time the Brewers went to Wrigley, they swept the Cubs.
25: Yep.
26: Or was that about a month ago?
25: Yeah, they have dominated the Cubs and their former manager, Craig Counsell. Well, let's get to Paul Skeens and the Pittsburgh Pirates. The Pittsburgh Pirates have lost seven straight games that Paul Skeens has started. Now, it's not all his fault, Matt. You know, his last time out against the Colorado Rockies, they gave him a whopping one run of run support at Coors Field as he went six innings, allowed two runs on four hits, and had eight strikeouts. So, man, when you hear that, they're at home, but they're playing a struggling Cincinnati team. It's hard for me to look at a minus 214 price, a run line at even money, and say you could bet the Pittsburgh Pirates when they just have not been there when Skeens has been on the hill.
26: You said it, and this is amazing to me, and I realized when I was watching Skeens pitch June 14th in Pittsburgh against the Marlins in a game the Pirates lost 4-2. It had been quite a while since the Pirates won a game that Skeens started. Last time they won was against the Rockies in Pittsburgh on May 12th. He said seven straight losses for the Pirates with Skeens on the hill. In six of those games, here is what the Pirates scored for Skeens. 0-2-2-3-2-1. They're not scoring runs for Skeens.
25: Sounds like a phone number.
26: I know. It's sad. It's sad from Paul Skeens' perspective that he can't get run support. He's not pitching great. He's pitching okay. He's pitching well enough to win in a lot of these games. But again, Pirates don't score for him, and I'm not going to back him. At this type of price, you got to look at the Reds. And by the way, Andrew Abbott's on the mound for the Reds. What happened the last time he took the mound? Reds and Abbott beat the Yankees in the Bronx. This will be a dog I'll look at tomorrow with the Reds priced right around plus 185 here at Circa.
25: Couple other games on the Friday card, Matt, worth noting here. How about the St. Louis Cardinals taking on the Miami Marlins? Mm-hmm. And we've got Dusty May, the new head coach of the Dallas Mavericks. Right. Dustin May, my ginger brother, takes the hill for the St. Louis Cardinals. And Dustin May has been pretty impressive over his last handful of starts. Well, actually, his last start was a disaster. Prior to that, he was terrific with the shutout against the San Diego Padres, but he gave up six runs in his last start against the Kansas City Royals. Does my ginger brother Dustin May bounce back to tomorrow against the Marlins?
26: Well, I believe Max Meyer, is he still going to get to start here for the Marlins?
25: I believe so,
26: yeah. He's scheduled to get it. I saw some note about how he might possibly not make the start. I don't know. I haven't seen that verified, but I actually bet Max Meyer, put it up on the VSIM Pro page in his previous start because I watched him in Pittsburgh on June 14th. I was really impressed. So last Saturday against the Giants, he went five innings, two runs, struck out seven. I don't know if many people realize this, but Max Meyer of the Marlins is 8-0. Yeah, 280 ERA, 102 strikeouts, a whip of just over one. I think he's been one of the quietest successful pitchers to bet in baseball this season, and we'll certainly take a look at him in this game. Meyer against May, and you could get the Marlins at a short dog price if Meyer does make the start, but I have to keep an eye on that.
25: We got the rivalry that's maybe taking a little luster away over recent weeks, even though San Diego playing a little bit better, Matt. The Padres and Dodgers, always a terrific atmosphere at Petco Park. Those are two teams and two fan bases that do not like each other. And we've got Sasaki on the hill for the Dodgers. They are around $1.54 favorite against Walker Buehler, going against his former team, Matt, as the San Diego Padres host the Los Angeles Dodgers.
26: And the Dodgers off a sweep of the Twins in Minnesota. Sasaki has been shaking his last couple starts. He had a brief spurt there where I thought he was a really good pitcher to bet. He was finding his groove, and he was a bet-on pitcher. I don't know if I feel that way about him right now. Dodgers laying $1.54, too high for me. Do you want to look at the Padres here? Possibly, but Buehler is not the pitcher I want to back if I'm going to bet San Diego. It would be it would probably be a pass situation for me here. I don't like either pitcher right now in this matchup.
25: Padres coming off a sweep of the Atlanta Braves, so riding high a little bit are the San Diego Padres.
26: Might even look at the total, if anything. This is going to be, I believe, the Apple TV game on Friday night in San Diego, the opener of this series. I might even look over the total of 7.5 if something here, because I don't like the current form of these two pitchers.
25: New York Yankees and Boston Red Sox back at it after starting their series on Thursday night. Will Warren will start, Matt, for the New York Yankees as they are slight road favorites. Cam Schlittler, no earned runs, but his defense let him down on Thursday night. Yankees, slight favorites, total of 8.5 against the Red Sox at Fenway Park on Friday.
26: Well, it's tough to back the Yankees, I believe, right now. And a lot of that has to do with their sloppy defense and their unreliable bullpen. And, when Schlittler left the game on Friday night, I knew the Yankees were in trouble. They were in trouble before he left the game because they're a poor defense. So now I'm not going to look to back the Yankees in this series. They did come off an impressive series win in Detroit, but I also felt like that going to Boston, they might be a little bit vulnerable. They have a lot of injuries right now. Offense is a little bit inconsistent. Will Warren probably priced about right here in the minus 110 to 120 range with a total of 8.5. This is another game where if I played anything, I'd probably look over the total.
25: Matt, we have a full slate of World Cup action on Friday, and the game that I think most people will be intrigued to watch, Norway versus France. We had Jeff Sherman, veteran odds maker who loves to bet soccer, said early on he took over 2.5. I know Mitch Moss was looking at that a week or so ago as well. That number has moved to about 3 at most spots. But the eyes will be on the stars, Mbappe and Haaland. Mbappe and Haaland both have scored multiple goals in each of their country's first games. And how about this for a goal-scoring prop? Mbappe minus $1.25 and Haaland sitting at plus 140. So that game will be at 3 Eastern at Gillette Stadium. Norway, if you think they could pull off the upset, plus 425, minus 175 for France. The draw is sitting at plus 370. Elsewhere on Friday, Matt, you've got Senegal versus Iraq. You've got Uruguay against Spain. Do we get another big performance from Ronaldo and Cape Verde, one of the biggest stories, one of the biggest surprises of this World Cup? Can they do it again? Can they get another point? They're taking on Saudi Arabia. The draw, plus 235. Cape Verde, plus 165. And Saudi Arabia is plus 170. So a big night, a big day. A couple other matches, New Zealand, Belgium, and Egypt and Iran as well.
26: I want to mention the Algeria-Austria matchup. That's going to be on Saturday in Group J, and it appears both teams want to lose that game. So let's keep an eye on that, and that might be something where you want to bet the draw or bet the under, or maybe both.
25: Matt, our NFL betting guide is out now. 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So many others at VSiN. 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
28: Two matches ongoing right now, and the big one, Ecuador, Germany, one apiece as they are playing right now in the 55th minute. Current numbers at DraftKings, Germany plus 105 to win, Ecuador plus 350. The draw is plus 185. I'll be dancing in the streets if this ends in a draw. I will be very happy with that result. Ecuador got as high as 751 this morning to win the entire thing at FanDuel.
29: Yeah.
28: 750. If they win this, that number is going to go to like 75 to 1. Maybe 100 to 1.
29: Got to have it. Got to go for it coming up. I hope they can pull it off. Awesome.
28: I
29: can't believe Ivory Coast here. They score 4 minutes in, and that's been it.
28: That's it.
29: I mean, they were laying 2.5 with the spread. Total was up there as well. And 55th minute, still 1-0. Maybe they're going to be content, and that's how it's going to end. 1-0 here was 9-1.
28: Which numbers that we have on the board for tomorrow or this weekend really caught your fancy, Paulie? France is between $1.55 and $1.70 against Norway.
29: I believe France is too low. Mbappe also to score a goal. And I know over 2.5 looks enticing as well. And again, that'll start the parlay. The whole world will have it. Mbappe 2, Haaland 2, and we go to Messi on Saturday night. But I think France, much the best here, playing for the group, that they'll get by, and Mbappe will score as well. Senegal also on the spread. Senegal needs to win, and they have to win big. Goal differential is going to be enormous here. Now, they're a $4 favorite, But you can bet over 2.5, minus 180, and you can lay the 1.5 with Senegal as well. Got to beat Iraq. I think they will, and they have to push and go for it with goal differential being so big in that one to start the day.
28: Yeah, $4 is long gone.
29: What is it now?
28: That's minimum 450.
29: $450, okay.
28: The way it appears.
29: Well, it'll come down. People have been betting the dogs or whatever for whatever reason. Belgium should take out New Zealand. That's a huge money line, but again,
28: boy, Belgium's been disappointing so far.
29: Sure, no doubt.
28: Yeah.
29: I think New Zealand's awful, though, and yeah. you can get creative. I love what Alex has been doing on the website every day where you can bet the spread, the money line, and the team total over, or at least go the spread with the team total, or to knock it down to win and the team total over. So ways you can get creative there. And that's what we got on. I don't have an opinion on Uruguay, Spain, and the Saudi Arabia match.
28: Spain's about a $2 favorite.
29: Yep, that one's going to be tough. No opinion there.
28: Yeah. First bet that I have for tomorrow, it goes back to, again, the last, when they played actually on their opening games, when it was fireworks galore and Mbappe and Haaland were scoring two apiece, I looked ahead and I bet over 2.5 at even money. That's up to minus 160 right now. So, like, to score two each, we're talking about the three that you just talked about, those two guys and then throw in Messi. That seems very far-fetched. Like, how much run is Messi going to get in that match?
29: Mm-hmm.
28: Now, I will tell you that people have pointed out that the golden boot means a lot to Messi.
29: Okay.
28: He wants that for on his mantle. So maybe he'll go out there and play, and they'll get him one or two right away, and then that's it. Hell, I'm at that point. But what if you played each guy? Again, a couple ideas here. If you just played each guy to score one on a parlay, or you could play both Mbappe, and you could play Haaland to score. Probably have a bigger bet on Mbappe because they're favored, and Mbappe is also best player, best team, and probably a good bet to win the Golden Boot right now anyway. But then you have Haaland coming out after the last match, admitting, yeah, we're probably going to lose. France is probably going to beat us, and France is probably going to win the entire thing.
29: Yeah.
28: So then you could decide what you want to do with Messi at that point. If both win, you could be, okay, well, that was good to get that home. Now I can probably put half of that on Messi if I want to score a goal, or just play it by ear, because you have a full day to ponder it then, Paul.
29: Mm-hmm.
28: I don't think I'm going to play the two apiece.
29: You'd hate yourself if it comes in, though.
28: Of course you would.
29: We're talking 7-1 again if they just score. Just any time parlay. But
28: that's not awful.
29: Norway going to score? I can't see Norway scoring twice, let alone, and then it's got to be Haaland. So, but then again, it would happen for the third time. Oh, my God. It'd be something. Saturday, Panama, England under 3.5, minus 130. Panama, one of two teams yet to score in the World Cup. I don't think they'll score against England. And Ghana, how well do they defend? Man, they are tough. 2.5 under minus 150 against Croatia. That's the early match, those two early matches on Saturday. And then it brings me to the nightcap, which I can't get enough of. Algeria and Austria from Santa Clara. And it was a terrific breakdown from Malcolm. You can go back to listen to it on the podcast, and he is the real deal. He gave out a 11-1 shot last week. But do we have the same type of thing here, similar, with the Paraguay-Australia match? But with Algeria-Austria, the winner gets Spain. The loser most likely gets Switzerland. A draw means Austria gets Spain. This is the 44 on X. This could be the strangest game of all time.
28: Mm-hmm.
29: Absolutely. Which I like his cards angle, not going to touch anyone. And that's why you see the total as low as 1.5. And the draw is plus 120, just like the Paraguay-Australia match. So, again, all the makings, let's carve it up, as he said. Get out of here with the point, and let's, there's no incentive for teams to win. But I'd rather play the Swiss as opposed to Spain and how they're going to treat it. But I would see low-scoring affair in both of these, which... When are you going to see the draw at that price, though? That's insanity.
28: Okay.
29: You're talking plus 120, both matches.
28: So the total goals scored in the first half is set at a half.
29: Okay.
28: Over is $1.80. So
29: yeah, I see nil-nil at the half.
28: So then, yeah, it's the same. It's the one book I don't like to straddle here, but The one book right. I'm looking at right now is plus 126 for nil-nil at halftime. I'm sure you can find maybe a little bit better than that, but I that's under consideration. Same thing, under half goal, obviously, or nil-nil at half. Like, nothing happens whatsoever. Cards prop again.
29: Yeah.
28: Like Malcolm talked about last hour. If it's gonna, what was that line? Next in line, Bridget. Was that the name that he used?
29: I believe so.
28: And then just like, yeah, we're not touching you.
29: Uh-huh.
28: As you call
29: it. That's fascinating. It's a wild scenario where I'm better off losing. I mean, the goal is to win this, but certainly you want to avoid, you don't want to play Spain that early. And how these managers and countries will treat it as well. And the coaching staff. I mean, this stuff is fantastic. Whether, you know, I've been eliminated, I have nothing to play for, I've already won the group, or here, I'd much rather play the Swiss than Spain in the next match.
28: Do you imagine if that's what we're going to get? If you're there live in the stadium, and then for all of us watching on TV, if they just kick it around the pitch for 90 minutes, and like there's zero shots on goal?
29: Bruce Marshall always talked about it. That's why the games are at the same time. It happened in the 1982 World Cup.
28: That's right.
29: Those teams, it was, I don't know, Germany and someone, they had an agreement.
28: Oh, there's a chance for Ecuador. On. What a save by the German keeper.
29: 30 minutes left. Come on. And I think it's been a fun run and a great job by South Africa. They've only scored 2 goals in the tournament. I thought, credit them, I thought South Korea was terrible. And again, the media all over the manager after the match, just peppering him with questions and saying everything he did was wrong and backfired and questioning his strategy. Canada, $1.30 and under 2.5 minus 150, the only match on Sunday.
28: I think, Meat Man, we could talk to him about that match last night for 10 minutes if we wanted to when he joins the program in a little bit more than an hour.
29: Yeah, they got outplayed, too,
28: yeah,
29: you could argue. It was bizarre with how they didn't show much urgency, and South Africa took it from them. And that was a goal that shouldn't have happened as well. But that's what I love that quote from the analyst on the Canada game. Where the worst way to get the draw is to play for the draw. And that's what South Korea was doing. And,
28: yeah.
29: And now then they might be going home. We'll see if they get some luck and if they can still sneak in there. But stuff has to go their way.
28: Yeah. Germany took over possession here. They have it on the Ecuador. So, okay, good job by the keeper.
29: Still nothing. Ivory Coast.
28: Yeah, I know. What's the updated total in that match?
29: Get it 1 second. Over 1.5 minus 210.
28: Wow.
29: 2.5 under minus 280.
28: Are they just completely content?
29: Wow.
28: I have not been watching that match nearly as much as this Ecuador-German match.
29: I haven't seen many chances. Yeah. I haven't seen a lot of chances since the early.
28: Right. Did you? I told you earlier that I bet the U.S. to lose in the quarters. Did you make that bet? Dallin Cuff's recommendation?
29: I did not. I forgot. No.
28: Yeah.
29: I thought, are we locked in? Because I see ESPN is saying we play Bosnia.
28: It's not 100%.
29: What is it?
28: I believe Athletic has it around. It's higher than 90%.
29: Okay, because DraftKings has the lineup on the board.
28: Right.
29: We're $1.50. So Ivory Coast just scored. Okay, 2-0.
28: They got one, huh?
29: They got
28: it. Luke, did you say they hit a post and then they scored right after? Oh, I'm sorry. Oh, it was, okay, yep.
29: All right. 2-0, 64th minute. All right. Oh, but we're $1.50 at DraftKings, and that's Wednesday. So, all right, again, that's definitely a doable path for our next two matches.
28: Yeah, Mike Palm next. Loves betting this sport. A better requested $250,000 on the USA-Turkey match coming up tonight. The Maestro was against taking it. What did Circus Sports ultimately do? We'll ask him next here on VSiN.

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1: Mama, what does the chicken say?
2: Chicken. Oh, okay.
1: When the wolf?
2: Oh, a wolf. Ooh!
1: What about the tiny dog? Cat. Aww. Owl.
2: Ooh, ooh, ooh.
1: Dolphin? What does the turkey say? Whale.
2: Whale sound.
1: Do the giraffe.
2: Giraffe, really? Okay. Giraffe.

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3: 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Gil Alexander, Dustin Sweetelson. Dustin, you've hit the big time. You're on the Beating the Book podcast. Never gets bigger than this.
4: Huge. That's what I hear.
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3: Mark Borchardt joining us for the Q2 Baseball Derivative Show for baseball bettors. Just want to go through these real quick. One, this is just also weird, Mark, but we always talk about this whenever we do this, is the, we're just talking about randomly backing teams, bizarro exercise, every single game, whether they're a favorite or a dog. No one ever does that, but just for purposes of seeing how teams have been killing or really enriching bettors. We do it with starting pitchers, too. This is even more ridiculous, right? But the most profitable starting pitchers in baseball per covers, shout out to the people at covers.com, and this, what kills me about this is the most bizarre list I've ever seen, I think, in the time that we've been doing this. Tomoyuki Sugano of the Colorado Rockies, if you had backed him every single game that he has started this year, the Rockies are 10-5, you'd be up over 10 units. So he's one of them at the top here. Next would be Foster Griffin. Foster Griffin of the Nationals. Foster Griffin would have you up 10 units as well, because the Nats are 12-4 in games that he started. And then, not to be outdone, it's Joey Cantillo of the Cleveland Guardians. You'd be up not quite as much as those guys, but you have 9 units if you backed him. By the way, if you go 4-5 too, it's Brandon Young of the Orioles, it's Davis Martin of the White Sox. Have we ever seen a more rando five than those guys?
5: It's absolutely bizarre, Gil, and I know where you're going next to the worst ones, but that just goes to show you how easy baseball betting is. Yeah, just bet against this Sugano guy. All his advanced numbers are just awful, and so he's the most profitable pitcher in the game. That is so wild, Gil.
3: Yeah, and by the way, there's nothing to that, right? Like, that is narrative. That's not really predictive, correct?
5: I don't know. I mean, maybe the guy can do a lot with a little. I don't know. Like, I just know in Sugano's case, it's like it seems like I'm betting against him all the time
3: because
5: his advanced numbers are terrible.
3: Yeah.
5: So, yeah. It shows you, like, and if you look back at that, like, match, it looks like, well, you know, you have this guy versus this guy, and these are what the numbers are. And so I think, you know, overall,

0: if you have a, you know, this set of numbers versus this set of numbers, and you look at 200 games, it'll go to what the probability is. But so this is very, in a year, what did Vin say? In a year where the improbable has happened, the impossible has happened. And I would put that in that case right there.
1: That was Kirk Gibson in 1988 in the World Series.
0: Exactly. What a great call. Yep. Yeah, well, that was one of the best calls of all time.
2: So what I'm hearing, guys, it's so easy. Bet on bad teams because they're plus prices, but only bet on them when it's the right situational matchup.
1: Yeah, that's again, we'll have more predictive things coming up, but that one certainly is. As far as the worst, by the way, again, bizarro exercise. You just back these guys when they've been on the hill. Chris Paddock of the Cincinnati Reds. Is this right? The Reds are 0-9 when he's been on the hill this year. Is that correct? Down 9 units, meaning they were a dog every time he was on the hill. Is that right?
0: That's what I got, too, Gil. Yeah. That's pretty bad.
1: Yeah, it is pretty bad. Can I interest you in some Simeon Woods Richardson of the Cubs? Does that interest you at all? Of the Blue Jays? Blue Jays are 1-9. When he's been on the hill, he'd have cost you 7.5 units. Jack Flaherty of the Tigers. Tigers 4-11 when he started. If you bet him bizarro every time, either as a favorite or dog, all of them, you'd be down 7.5 units. Those are the worst in terms of the blind backing guys. So there you go. Chris Paddock can't get any.
0: What do you have for Skeens? Skeens on this one's the worst.
1: Yes,
0: in baseball.
1: Skeens is a top 10. He's the 11th worst. You'd be down 6.2 units according to this. Pirates 6-10. The result of the game, not his record, but the Pirates finished 6-10 straight up in games that Skeens has started. So he's bad. He's just not the worst of the group. So Skeens is killing betters though. This year. That's been one of the big stories, of course, in Major League Baseball. Umpires, what I love about having you on, I say this every time, Mark, is that I will have this year's stats. This is great for totals bettors. Which umpires skew over? Which umpires skew under in terms of their results? But you have historical numbers on this, so we won't even rely on this season's, but you will let us know which of these corroborates with a more robust database of their performance. The most reliable over umpires thus far this season. Andy Fletcher, 5 games out of 5 when he's been calling balls and strikes have gone over. Emil Jimenez, 5 out of 5 to the over. Doug Eddings, our boy, 6 of 7 to the over. Lance Barrett, 6 of 7 to the over. How long? These guys have been umpiring for as long as we've been doing this. Alfonso Marquez, 6 of 7 to the over. Adam Beck, 6 of 7 to the over. Eric Backes, 6 of 7 to the over. And then 5 of 6 to the over. Derek Thomas, Steven Jashinsky, Willie Traynor. Any of those corroborate with your longer length stats on being reliably over umps?
0: Derek Thomas, he was a good linebacker for the Chiefs, wasn't he?
1: He was.
0: You've got Andy Fletcher and Eric Backes in the top 15, I would say. Yeah, probably 11 and 13, respectively.
1: Talking about all-time stats that you have?
0: I actually made this a little bit more recent because I wanted to kind of capture but it goes back, I think it goes back to mid-season 2024.
1: Okay.
0: And Fletcher and Backes, if all those guys would be the guys who I would look at for overs.
1: Okay, where do you go now? Because I used to say StatFox was the place you could go to find umpire assignments. Where do you go? And you have a hack for this anyway, if you can just figure out who was being the umpire, who was the home plate umpire on a given first game of a series.
0: Yeah, it's always going to – I don't even bother with the first game of the series because it's just too time-consuming to manually do it. But once – the first game gets played, and I just run a program, and it plugs the it gets whoever the first base umpire is, he moves to home plate the next day. So that's an easy way to do it, and that's one of the things, Gil. I think that I can just automate pretty easily on my site. So that gives me a to-do list to put on my site because I think it's important. You know, I kind of put it on hold, Gil. I said this the other day, the other podcast, because I thought, well, you know what, the ABS is going to kind of even this out, and it's not going to be as big of a deal. And I think it's still a big deal. I think you still got to do it. So,
1: okay. Well, let's do that at basewinner.com so everybody can come to basewinner.com for umpire assignments if you can automate that. So Backes, and who was the other guy?
0: Backus and Fletcher were the over guys.
1: So in other words, if you have an instinct to bet an under on Backus and Fletcher home plate umpired games where they're calling balls and strikes, maybe you should pause before betting that under, because they tend to, over time, these tend to go over. And what does that mean? Does that mean that their strike zone is the size of a thimble? You know, that their strike zone is particularly small? Maybe. The opposite of that, the most reliably under umpires, where perhaps their strike zone, hold on, I did the other way around, right? No, that's correct. Where the strike zone is massive for these reliably under umpires, I'll give you the stats from this year. Brock Ballew, 4 out of 4 to the under. I don't think we ever said that name before. John Libka, 5 out of 5 to the under when he's called balls and strikes. Some more 4 out of 4s, DJ Rayburn, Alan Porter, Marvin Hudson. Oh, wait, is Marvin Hudson more than 4 out of 4? I have two numbers for Hudson. I have 4 out of 4 and 8 out of 8. I'm not sure which one that is. But let's put it this way. Every time he's calling balls and strikes, it goes under. And then 5 out of 6, Jacob Metz, Clint Vondrak, Ron Culpa, Manny Gonzalez, 5 out of 6 of theirs to the under. Oh, by the way, some 7 out of 9s, Charlie Ramos as well. All those guys. Edwin Moscoso, also 6 out of 8 to the under. Any of those guys track longer time frame to the under?
0: Libkep, he's 7% from a pitcher standpoint, run suppression. And if you think about it, if some of these guys, it doesn't range 20%, but some of it's 10%. So if you got a total of 9 and the guy's got like an over tendency, well, that's going to be 0.9 runs. And so I think that you got to probably put it in your handicap. But that's the one guy, John Libkep, a year and a half, almost two years of data. That's the guy who would stand out.
1: Yeah. So unlike some of the other things we've discussed before, this truly is predictive with some of these guys. You can really rely on them to call balls and strikes the same way. And again, maybe it takes you off bets. Maybe it sort of corroborates your leans on stuff with totals. If you happen to be a totals better, we'll come back. Last things, and these are the most interesting. First 5 inning betting stats, how those differ with full games. First inning pitchers, how they perform, good and bad. Remember, this was the first 5 exercise that uncovered that whole White Sox thing last year where they were great in the first 5 and sucky for the full game. More with Borchardt next. Numbers game. Visa Sports Betting Network.
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14: 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And Jensen, what we're going to do every day now leading up to the Hall of Fame game, and I know people are like, are people really interested in the Hall of Fame game? It's football. And we know that we can't wait to watch at least a little bit just to kind of wet our whistle for the regular season here coming up in September. So every day we will break down one team to lead up to that game in Canton. And, of course, I think we'd be remiss if we did not start off each and every day here with the reigning defendings. And that's where we begin today's edition of the Daily Gridiron. Hut,
15: hut. This is the Daily Gridiron.
14: If you're watching on FanDuel Sports Network, on YouTube TV, you're going to see some great graphics that our people have put together to get you that countdown to the Hall of Fame game starting today with the best. And I don't think we saw Seattle as being the best this time last year, but they ended up being just that. Look, it was nip-tuck with the Rams in the championship game, so very close there. Not close in the Super Bowl. And clearly, they look like the best team in the best conference a year ago. And now, Jensen, that win total is going to be very high, as you can expect, at 10.5 to make the postseason. You got to lay 225. To repeat as West champions, and we'll get into that, is $2. And to repeat as NFC title holders, 550. And the Super Bowl there at 10-1. And I think the key, Jensen, is, can they win the West again? Because I think we saw last year, going the wild card route for whoever else might have to do it out of this division is very hard to do.
16: They certainly can win the West again. They won't be my selection. But let's look at an offseason to date, okay? Free agency, some pieces departing. Of course, the Super Bowl MVP, Kenneth Walker III, now a member of the Kansas City Chiefs. Reek Woolen on his way out. Boy Mafe, by the way, who went to the Bengals. Kobe Bryant, the safety to the Bears. But they did retain one of their, all of a sudden, surprise big weapons in Rashid Shaheed to go along with Jackson Smith and Jigba. Again, a three-year, $51 million deal. Critical weapon, not only offensively, but man, how big he was on special teams as well. Josh Jobe, cornerback, re-signing a three-year, $24 million deal. Big after you lose Reek Woolen there to at least have some stability or at least retain some of that in the back end. I would look at the draft. And again, I know a lot of people are looking towards awards markets and saying, boy, does Jadarian Price have some value? Upwards of 7, 8, maybe even 9-1, depending on where you're shopping around in those futures markets for offensive rookie of the year. They take him with the final selection in the first round, round number two, a great safety, Bud Clark out of TCU, very versatile, can replace Kobe Bryant there right away in that secondary. I did like Julian Neal, speaking of secondary, their third round selection out of Arkansas, very physical, big long corner there, can basically be the Reek Woolen at a much cheaper price, obviously. So I think they did what they had to do. Of course, we know the departure of Clint Kubiak now, who is the head coach of the Las Vegas Raiders. They do hire Brian Fleury over from the division rival 49ers as their new OC. Let me tee it up for you on a couple of fronts. First and foremost, grade the offseason to date for them. Is this satisfactory for you for a defending Super Bowl champ? Are they still light in some areas? If we had to play a regular season game today against the New England Patriots, is this exactly the team that you would be okay with, at least from day one, entering this 2026 season?
17: Absolutely. And again, I've said right here on this show and on this network, like John Schneider, the way he runs things is he's got a very strict plan that he adheres to. And we talked about it right here in the program after they won the Super Bowl and they go to the parade. And it was very awkward with he and Kenneth Walker. And I was like, they're not going to pay him. Right. They're just not going to do this. They're not going to overpay for certain players at certain positions. And you mentioned Jadarian Price coming in here from Notre Dame. I look at him going with Zach Charbonnet this year and I go, I think they're going to be just fine. And I know they go, oh, they lost the Super Bowl MVP. Yes, you did. But that's not the way that they run their offense. They weren't going to pay him or put, remember at that point, the option was they could have tagged him and made him one of the highest five paid players at that position. And I said, I don't think they're going to do that because they never tag guys. So clearly Schneider was willing to make that move, go back in the draft like he did with Walker and Charbonnet and replace him, if you will, with Price. Now we'll find out if he can do it. And Charbonnet's coming off injury. So those are concerns early when it's a rookie and a guy coming off a devastating leg injury, as we saw in the postseason last year. And yet they were still able to win the Super Bowl. Here's the one caveat that I will throw out there. There has been no team that has repeated as Super Bowl champions in the modern era now in over two decades. The last team to do it was Tom Brady and the Patriots back in 2004, 2005, and here we are in 2026. So for whatever reason, there does seem to be a real disconnect that next year to go back. And we've seen teams try to go for two in a row. The Chiefs famously couldn't get that done. So there have been teams that have been in position to go back-to-back, but they haven't done it now in over 20 years. So, the Chiefs did, but they couldn't three-peat, right? So, again, we're trying to go for two in a row here. The Chiefs have done it, but it really, historically, it's really hard to do this. Are they the Chiefs? Are they Andy Reid? And are they Patrick Mahomes to be able to do that in that fashion? I don't think so, Jensen. So when I look at this team, I think they're really good. I don't think they're going anywhere. I think they're going to be right there. We've seen what the Rams have done in the offseason. They are the Super Bowl favorites for a reason, and really short order at plus 550, and you have to get down to 11-1 for the Seahawks. That's almost a $6 difference in the betting market. I think that's fair. I would not pick Seattle this year. You know, I was all over this team last year. I still really like this football team. I think it's a wild card team, and I don't think this team will be good enough to go on the road as great as McDaniel is, by the way. McDonald is as a head coach on the road. And the proof's in the pudding there. McDonald's been fantastic on the road. I don't think they're good enough to win multiple games on the road in the NFC this year. They would not be my pick to get back to the Super Bowl this year.
16: Yeah, again, when you look at their strength of schedule, it's actually dead in the middle, 16 of 32, at least according to our VSiN NFL betting guide. A couple of trends to throw out to people, and let's begin right with the season opener. They are 5-1-1 ATS. Seattle is in their last seven contests head-to-head against New England, but Dave, the over is 7-1 in their last eight head-to-head matchups. Feels like they have had the answer, or at least both sides have not had issues being able to put up some points. I think what's intriguing about Seattle's early portion of the schedule, we start thinking in some survivor implications here. I would have to imagine early in the year, Dave, a lot of people are going to fade the Arizona Cardinals. For a strategy standpoint, would you want to burn the Seahawks in week two, a classic overreaction week? You got to go on the road. It is an NFC West opponent. Yes, they begin the pomp and circumstance. They'll hang the banner there at Lumen Field and welcome in the Patriots. I think regardless of result, is there a point there? And for what it's worth, eight of the last nine head-to-heads against Arizona, Seattle has covered. So if you want that one in there as well, that's a great one. Would you be willing to burn Seattle as early as week two in a survivor pool, just knowing that's going to kind of be the trend? It's going to be a popular thing with Arizona out of the chute.
17: If you look at the back end of their schedule, right, so if you're looking deep into potential survivor and you see the Cowboys in week 11 on Monday Night Football, if we think the Giants are going to be improved, maybe that would be a spot you'd want to hold to week 14. But again, at week 14, we have no idea what the tone and tenor of this football team is going to be and what they look like with potential injuries. And again, Sam Darnold has been great the last 2 years in Minnesota and in Seattle last year. He has been great, not good. Fantastic. Does still turn it over a lot. And again, you saw that last year. Still does have the interception bugaboo, and yet they were good enough to overcome that. I probably would look to use them earlier in the season. I don't know if I want to use them that soon. Maybe week 9 at home in Survivor against Arizona, as you mentioned. I know divisional rivals, sometimes that it can get a little wonky there, and people don't like to do that. But at home in Lumen Field, week 9 against the Cardinals, that might be a spot if I don't want to go too early on Seattle, maybe right there in the middle. Because I don't think I want to wait until that Cowboy double dip with the Rams at Philadelphia. And even at Carolina, it could be tricky late in the year. So I might want to go earlier. Week 9 might be where I'd identify right now. But I don't think this team's going back-to-back. Chiefs, Patriots, the last two teams to be able to do just that. Jensen, great stuff as always. We got a lot to get to here. We're going to have the maestro himself, Mike Palm, join us here from Las Vegas. And that means you got to be on your toes for Palm's Pressing 3. It's all straight ahead right here on VSiN by the Books.
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22: 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I earned a title and discovered my purpose. I found belonging, an unbreakable bond with my fellow Marines. We fought to overcome adversity together in defense of our nation and its people. I've lived a full life, rich with meaning. And even though I no longer wear the uniform, I am still a Marine. My service has come full circle. I will always look after those around me. I will always uplift and support my country and my community. Because that is the promise I made. That is what it means to be a Marine. Semper Fidelis. Always faithful. Always Marine.
0: Statistics show that roughly 20 veterans die by suicide every day in the United States. 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
4: Welcome in VSiN at the Track. I am Mike Somich. He is Aaron Halterman. And this is the week that we've been waiting for after the weeks we've been waiting for before the Saratoga weeks we are waiting for. As we are headed to Churchill Downs for the Stephen F. Foster, one of, if not the best race that we are going to see so far this calendar year. Mr. Halterman, how you doing? Where the heck are you? Are you going to Churchill?
5: Oh, gosh, I wish, man. No, I'm in Plattsburgh, New York for a graduation.
4: Too early to be there.
5: It is too early to be there. I will be back in New York a couple hours south of where I'm at right now for August, though. But, yeah, for right now in Plattsburgh, New York, yeah, a week early. Maybe I'll go down to Saratoga tomorrow and scout it out a little bit. But, yeah, excited. You started the show with a riddle. That's always fun. I think that's a good foreshadowing for what's to come today.
4: Ooh, okay. We do have a lot on our plate, so we are going to get right into it. We're going to talk everything Churchill Downs. We've got four best bets coming from this Saturday's card. We're going to talk about the Fleur de Lis. We're going to hit the Wise Dan, and of course, talk about the Stephen F. Foster. We've got questions and comments from you, our viewers over there on YouTube. Looking forward to getting to that section. We had some people go off, which I always, always love. We've got some news, as well as we'll touch on three horses that have decided where to go next, including one that was very, very surprising to me. And we'll start out, well, let's, you know what, screw it. Forget the tease. Let's start out with a surprise. Nitrogen is going to go to the Whitney. She wants a piece of the boys at Saratoga. I was shocked by this. I did not think that this would be a spot Nitrogen would pick, especially since, like, the Whitney could be really, really tough. Like, we've got all these older horses that like Saratoga that are all running this weekend that might run again come Whitney time. Nitrogen to the Whitney. I'm mind blown. What about you?
5: It's a choice.
4: Right.
5: It's definitely a choice. Love it for the hype of the race. Yep. Love aggressive trainers and owners. Yep. I don't know who made the call. Boy, going to be really tough, right? I mean, when you think of Nitrogen, okay, she's been a very solid horse. Now, the last time out, she did absolutely romp at Saratoga and looked tremendous doing it, but that's an outlier here. Her normal races don't really put her, you know, in the category of these major horses that we have right now in the handicap division. So, interesting choice. We'll see what happens. I was shocked when I saw it. Obviously, it's not really one I'm looking to play at this moment, but, you know, we'll see who actually shows up. But it is a very interesting choice to try a race like the Whitney, which may end up being one of the better races of the year.
4: Always love it when the girls take on the boys. Don't think trainers do it enough, because the purses for the boys are bigger, period. End of story. You can't really debate that. And we have seen fillies and mares compete very well against 3-, 4-year-old, 5-year-old, 6-year-old. Fillies and mares compete very well against 3-, 4-, 5-, 6-year-old male horses on the racetrack, both on dirt and turf. Both on dirt and turf. So it's one of those situations where I would love to see this more. I am shocked Nitrogen's the one. I do think it's kind of funny that after her last race, Cassie came out and said, for all you naysayers who say we should go to the turf, we're a dirt horse, and now you make this decision. So I love it. Let's see what happens. Great storyline. This is what I would never do it. But I absolutely love that Cassie and the ownership group deciding to make this happen.
5: Yeah, the turf thing is interesting, too, because everybody remembers, if you follow horse racing at least, that she was a very, very good turf horse. And they just decided on Belmont Day, it got rained off and there was only 3 horses left. It was an off the turf race and they tried her on the dirt and she won by 20 lengths, but she really didn't beat anybody that day. But they were like, well, she ran so well, we're going to try it. And she's pretty much been on it ever since. I think she had one other turf race. So, I don't think we're seeing the turf anytime soon. I think this is going to be dirt from now on with this kind of decision, because even if she doesn't run well in the Whitney, they'll just go, well, we'll just go back to our own division, you know. So, man, yeah, it's going to be fascinating. Alex said, I'm with you. Like, I love the hype when the fillies take on the boys because of what you said. They hardly ever do it. And then when we get it, whether they win or lose or whatever, just the lead up is always a lot more fun.
4: I want her to run second and go to the Classic. That is what I'll be rooting for. Because if she is in contention in this race, the Classic is a logical choice for moving forward after that. Another horse that I am excited to see back on the racetrack. The horse that you hated, that I loved, the Puma returns. The Puma planning on running in the Haskell this year. Love the spot for the Puma. Think it makes a ton of sense. A lot of money on the line. Puma to the Haskell. Looking forward to seeing him. What's your take?
5: Yeah, you're in a mood today. I can already tell this is going to be a fun show. I do not hate the Puma. I just don't. I didn't love the Puma to the level that you loved the Puma. That
4: was the entire trail.
5: No, I did not. That's not true. I like the Puma. I'm actually rooting for the Puma to come back and be really healthy and be really good because I think we need, you know, although, you know, I don't want to get into it again, but I do think we need better three-year-olds going a route. And so he would be great. Sorry for all you that think this is a great crop, but he would be a great addition to this already wonderful crop that we have going long. So I hope he does do well. And I like him, Mike. So I just didn't love him to the level that you did, but I like the Puma.
4: Hopefully the sarcasm is not lost in the internet connection that Aaron has in that wonderful Days Inn up there in Plattsburgh, New York. You can all find him if you're looking for him. It's not hard to find the Days Inn up in Plattsburgh, I'm sure. All right, let's move forward and talk about our friend Commandment, one of those horses that did take on both the Derby and the Belmont as well. Going to run in the Jim Dandy, which I think is a fine spot for Commandment, one of the horses that kind of has to run in the Jim Dandy. You've got those two preps, the Curlin on Friday, the Jim Dandy on Saturday, both preps for the Travers, the biggest race up at Saratoga for the three-year-olds in the fall. The Curlin could be very interesting because we've got a lot of Pletcher and we've got a lot of Brown and Mott horses that have not won a stakes race yet, so they are eligible for the Curlin. The Jim Dandy, we'll see how good this field gets, but having Commandment there at least makes a difference. In my mind, he is the second best, with the Puma little asterisk there, as well as all the other horses that got hurt during this trail. But second best current horse going a mile and a quarter or a mile and an eighth on the dirt right now that we've got in that three-year-old prop.
5: I think the distance is a big key, right? I think at a mile and an eighth, you kind of look at how the Belmont was running. It was like, well, the last eighth of a mile really made a big difference for Golden Tempo when they were kind of battling in the stretch, him and Commandment. So I think taking a shot at a mile and eighth against Golden Tempo makes all the sense in the world. I just think now it's can he still beat him at a mile and eighth? How good is Command? We still really have the answers to those questions, just how good this horse is. But yeah, for sure, I like that he's there. I hope Renegade's there as well. And so we kind of get those 1-2-3 finishers and a little bit of a rematch there. And I think that's what'll happen. So you're right. It is a weird year because they're like a horse like Chief Wallaby could run in the Curlin and usually he would be going to the Jim Dandy. So a little bit interesting there to kind of see how it all unfolds. But I was happy to see the Commandment is kind of targeting the big races because I think he's kind of earned it. You know, the Derby wasn't a good race for him. We know that. But everything else has been pretty good from him.
4: Yeah, I would say the Derby wasn't his fault as well. I mean, I the ride was a mess. And I don't even blame the jockey, Luis Saez, I believe, who was on him in the Derby. It was just a mess of a ride because he didn't break well and the pace wasn't as fast as Saez thought. And so he rushed up and it became a problem for Commandment, but came back, ran very well in the Belmont. But to your point, was definitely sucking some wind there in the last quarter of a mile. All right. Before we get into a just chock full show of Churchill Downs, we've got to talk about the NFL a little bit here. It is football season. And you know what that means? That means it's time to get the VSiN NFL betting guide dropped on June 22nd, just a few days ago. Right now, you can lock in early bird pricing for the entire football season over at VSiN for just $175 and be among the first to get that guide as it dropped this week. The sooner you sign up, the more value you get with full access to everything we do across every sport through the Super Bowl. And by the way, numbers move when this guide drops. I know Matt Brown had Stafford 50-1 to win the MVP in last year's guide. That dropped to 35-1 by mid-July. So make sure you jump on the guide and the bets so you get the best number. On top of that, you'll get the best bets. You will get betting splits from DraftKings and Circa, AI-powered prop projections, 24/7 video on the VSiN Watch app, and so much more. 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By the way, Aaron, we'll include the NBA betting guide when that comes out. Been a tumultuous week in the NBA. Giannis on the move, LaMelo Ball on the move. We had the draft. That was a little crazy. Jaylen Brown going to be traded here soon from all the reports. Going to need that. An NBA betting guide as well. So lock in over there, VSiN.com churchill.com/subscribe. All right. Before we get to Churchill, super producer Matt Deutsch came up with a great idea. He wanted to talk about betting small fields, which I think is obviously relevant for this discussion. As we have a field of five headed postward in the Florida Lee, which is the first race we're going to talk about. We've got a field of maybe seven, maybe six. We'll see come race day in the Stephen F. Foster as well. So I will pitch it to you, and then I'll give my take here on betting small fields. What do you do when you see a small field? And we're going to go two-parter here. What do you do from a just I'm betting this race, not a multi-race perspective, but just I am betting this race? How do you attack mm-hmm. it?
5: Look, I think the first thing you kind of have to realize, anything six horses or under, the pace gets a little bit murky. How the race unfolds becomes a little strange, believe it or not. You would think less horses kind of be a little bit more predictable, but we've seen it a lot over the years because we see it a lot in stakes races. How the race unfolds is sometimes very different than what you would think. I just go back to the Oakland Handicap, a race we handicapped where we didn't have a lot of horses in the field, and it was weird. Sovereignty's on the lead all of a sudden, and it's like, this is really strange. So I don't look at pace quite as much when it comes to that. And then when you're just betting the race as far as a betting strategy with a smaller field, you just kind of have to go in and know I need to be a little bit more narrow with my bets. Like, I'm not boxing three horses in an exact of a five-horse field, right? That is just not going to happen, where in a 12-horse field, you might be able to get away with it depending on the prices you like. So, you know, when it comes to betting, what I like to do, one horse on top, and then maybe one to two horses underneath and exactas and tries. I think that's the way you got to do it. You just got to be very narrow with your focus because there's just not enough betting interest to really spread out your bets. You got to be a little bit more narrowly focused.
4: Yeah, I wholeheartedly agree with you with the narrowly focused. I would just stop with the you don't box. Like, I'd never box in fields of four or five, fields of six. I think that you have to really decide, okay, I'm going to pick my lane and I'm going to stay in it and commit to it, because you really got to find a way to create value in these races. A lot of times you're going to have a shorter favorite in a smaller field. We've got two of them in the Florida Lees, with one at 4-5, one at 6-5.
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4: I'm wholeheartedly with you. I am playing things cold, right? A cold exacta, cold trifecta, whatever you'd like there. I also think you need to reassess your expectations of races, where if I tell you that I've got a 4-1 winner in a 12-horse field, you're going to be ecstatic that that returns 4-1, 10 bucks for your $2 wager, right? Mm-hmm. If I tell you I have a 4-1 cold exacta in a 5-horse field, many people will say, well, that's a $4 exacta. You're chalking out. I think it's easier to hit the $4 exacta a lot of times in a 5-horse field than it is to hit a $4 winner in a 12-horse field. So I don't mind lowering my expectations from an exacta and a trifecta payout, because if I have a 5-horse field and I think it's very easy to go 1-2-3, and I'm getting 8-1, 10-1 on that trifecta, that's a ton of value to me. Whereas a lot of people would say, well, that trifecta paid nothing. You know, yeah, sure, it paid nothing if you paid a 50-cent box of the 3 horses. It pays pretty well if you played it 20 bucks straight. That's kind of fun to have, because then you're coming back with 200 bucks. So I think you have to lower your expectations on some of the trifectas, on some of the exactas, and understand a 4-1 wager is a 4-1 wager. And it can be easier to hit in some of these small races. I also think if you're going to win bet, you don't play the favorites. You're looking for 8-1, 10-1, 5-1. Like those are, to me, are the horses that you're looking for, not 4-5, not 6-5. Those are just not win bets that I like to place. My other thing in the multi-race factor, just don't play both favorites. If it's a 5-horse field and you've got 2 horses that are sub 2-1, never play them both. You can either single one of them if you like them. You can single against the two, which I think is a great strategy if you're really trying to balloon out payouts, or you take one short price and one long price, but never the two favorites if you're playing a multi-race sequence.
5: Yeah, 100%. And that's just how it falls sometimes. You may look at it and go, but I really think it's between one of these two.
4: You're single.
5: Just long term. Yeah, it just doesn't work long term to do it that way. You're absolutely right. So it is what it is. You got to take a stand. Or like you said, if you like one of the shorter prices, because usually how it falls, there's like a 4-5, there's like a 7-5, and then the rest are 5-1 or greater. Well, if you like one of those 5-1s or greater, you can definitely pair them up with one of those shorter prices. But yeah, if you like the 4-5 and the 7-5, that's the only two horses you like. You just got to pick between one and hope you're right. Yeah, you just have to do it that way. Just logically, you know, from a mathematical standpoint, it has to be that way.
4: It gives you more ability to spread and further legs having a single in that one. And it also, like, you can't be playing 2 horses that are sub 6-5, 7-5, the multi-race wager as the only 2 horses in a race, because you're hoping to get even money back for a 2-1 shot. You're literally having the value of your overall ticket because of the way that you're playing it. That's not a great plan long term.
5: No.
4: That'll lead us into race number 7 at Churchill Downs, going 1 1/8 over the dirt course. The Grade 2 Fleur de Lis here, 5 horses headed postward. Fascinated to hear about what your take is on this pace, because this is one of those races which I hate. That's the other thing I'll say. Short fields, I love them or I hate them. I hate this race. Not one that I'm going to be betting a lot of money on here. The number 1, Splendora, is your favorite, 4-5 on the morning line for trainer Bob Baffert. The number 5, Shred the Gnar, looked awesome on Kentucky Derby weekend last time out. For Brian Lynch, 6-5 on the morning line. The 2 short prices, everybody else, 8-1 or better. Where are you going on top? And what do you make of this pace? Because all 3 of the shortest prices do want to be forward.
5: It's kind of a puzzle within the puzzle, right? How this thing is going to run and how it's going to unfold. And I just talked about it. A lot of times in these short fields, paces become kind of strange. You just never really know. I think Splendora is going to go. I think, you know, we don't know that she can go a mile and an eighth. And we talk about this a lot. Sometimes the best way for a horse where you're not quite sure they can get the distance is get them on the lead, and hopefully they can kind of get a little bit of distance from the field and they can finish up strongly. I think she's going to go, and I think the five Shred the Gnar is going to sit right off. That's how I, my guess, right? But again, when it comes to pace this race, I'm a little skeptical on how it's going to look. I really think Shred the Gnar is the horse with the most upside. And that's who I'm going to go with on top. I think when you look at her, she's had some injury problems and it's kind of set her career back, right? Where she's had some gaps in her races. But man, when she's on, she's really, really good. And she's been very good here at Churchill Downs as well. I thought her race last time out was fantastic. I wanted to go right back with her here. I'm a little skeptical Splendora is going to be best at a mile and an eighth. Of course, we know her from winning the Breeders' Cup Filly and Mare Sprint at 7 furlongs. Now, she did win over this track 2 turns last time out. I just think Shred the Gnar is a much tougher challenge. So give me the number 5 Shred the Gnar on top. I like the distance better, and I think she is the up-and-comer.
4: Yeah, I'm glad you mentioned the distance, mile and an eighth instead of mile and 16th. Could be a challenge for a couple of these horses, as I'm not sure they want the mile and an eighth. I think they do want the mile and 16th. I think Splendora has to go from the one. I agree with you. I think Immersive is the wild card, because I think Immersive kind of has to go from the three and is fast enough to press Splendora. That means Shred the Gnar sits the trip. But like I said, in these fields, these small fields, if I'm playing a win bet, I'm playing a price. Give me the number 2 Regalt. A 10-1 here. This is the legitimate closer in the field. You've got 3 horses that want to go. Regalt's won at a mile and an eighth. The rest of the horses have their hooves down because none of them can say the same thing, as none of them have won at this distance today. I'm willing to look at the last 2 races for Regalt, and specifically the loss to Clarette Beret when she just went off. Lost to Nitrogen, who is now going to take on the boys. Lost some Majestic Oops. Those are really good horses. I realize that Splendora and Shred the Gnar could be really good horses, but they're all doing something that they don't want to do, which is going a mile and eighth today. And I think Regalt has the opportunity to run them down in the stretch here. If we do see the 1 and the 3 hook up and the 5 stay close, Regalt's the benefit. I'm going to take the 10-1 price here because I don't love Splendora, who's going to have to go gate to wire. I don't love Shred the Gnar, who's doing something new. I agree with you. I think Shred the Gnar is the most likely winner. So I would be playing Shred the Gnar and Regalt if I was going to play multi-race bets here. I would be playing probably Cold 2-5, Cold 5-2, and just change up the value of those 2 bets in the exacta to try and bring in some value. But give me the number 2 Regalt, 10-1 here. Take a little bit of a shot.
5: Listen, I think it's, if you're going to take a price, I think you're on the right one. I really don't like Immersive very well. I think the other horse is a little overmatched in this race. I think this has a chance for Regalt to just be the one that nips them right at the wire because maybe they just get a little too tired, you know, and I could see that happening. I don't worry about the distance. And I think you made a good point. I think with this horse, you know, the problem here is, okay, are we good enough to win, right? But correct, you're getting 10-1, so I'll pay to answer that question, right? I mean, that's you're not getting 2-1. You don't want to, you know, have to be asking that question with a 2-1. So I agree. If you're not going to take the 1 or the 5, I think the 2, you know, I think that's the best option. I would rather take the 2 over the 3 and the 4. So it's just going to be a matter of what does that pace look like. How much are they tired down the lane? Because you know she's going to be running. It's just a matter of how fast and can she get there.
4: And I don't mind the idea. Like, let's say Regalt is 12-1 when they break from the gate, 10-1 when they break. Like, let's assume, I think you're going to get the same or better of the morning line with Regalt, assuming there are no scratches in this race. You could play a $2 win bet on Regalt, right? And you can play a $2 exacta 5-2 cold. Mm-hmm. And you're going to get more than 5-1 back on both options.
5: Yeah,
4: because when you take everything, because you bet $4, you're getting at least $20 back in both cases. So I think there are ways to play this race if you want to attack it. I'm not going to be betting a lot on it, but I do like Regalt on top. Splendora, the distance to me, huge question. Immersive, I think, presses Splendora. It really sets it up in my mind for the 2 and the 5.
5: Let me ask you real quick on the 1 Splendora. So I think we talked about her race. No, we didn't talk about her race. We talked about that day last time she ran. And we both mentioned the next week, she was supposed to scratch from that race. They were saying she was going to scratch. And then she ran, and then she won by open links. And now she wheels right back here. I have so many mixed signals on this horse. What do you really make of her at this point in this spot?
4: I mean, I don't want to get into the Bob Baffert of it all. But I don't believe anything until it happens with him, because we've heard horses are going to run and then they never train again. We've heard horses that are going to scratch, run, and do what Splendora did. So I just, the rumor mill around Baffert horses make it very difficult for me to want to over handicap that information, because I don't know what's true and what's not. And I don't have on speed dial. I don't know. Like, and that's I'd want. If I am taking some of this information seriously, just because of all the other crap that flies around that specific stable. So to me, it's white noise. And maybe some people may disagree. Some people may say, hey, I think this matters. To me, I just, because of Bob Baffert, if this was a different trainer, it would make a difference to me. But because it's Bob Baffert, like if this was Mott, that would be a concern.
10: Mm-hmm.
4: Because that means it was at least thought of. When it's Baffert, you're like, I have no clue who started this thing and who started the rumor and how far it went. And so it's hard for me to get it too caught up in it.
5: Yeah. My rule of thumb with Baffert, if they enter, they're fine. You know what I mean? Like if she scratches and we get our answer, he doesn't enter just to enter. So if he enters, he thinks the horse is fine. So yes. If he runs, I should say.
4: And you're more surprised when the Baffert doesn't enter, right? Like when you're hearing, oh, it's going to enter, he's going to enter, going to enter, and then it doesn't show up. But you hear that all the time too. So it's like, it goes both ways. To me, it's one of the hardest barns to actually follow the news on, because there's so much other FUD that is out there for whatever reason. Not going to talk about that.

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3: Race number 10, Churchill Downs, the wise Dan, grade two here with your old friend and my old nemesis, Laganos, as our favorite here, the number two horse sitting at 5-2 on the morning line. I took my medicine and it took a winner at 5-2 last time with Laganos. I am not going to do it again, though. Bob, I'm going to find another way to go, although I do think Laganos is your most likely winner. Where are you going on top? Because you also, I mean, I can't wait to talk about the six here. I'm interested to see if you're going to take two or six. All right, who you got?
4: Well, listen, for people that don't know, I picked the races that we're going to talk about. And I picked this race specifically for Laganos because I love to talk about him. You were on the train last time out, and congratulations. You joined everybody, well, me and some people, and you came with us, and we won again. Of course I'm going to go number two, Laganos, on top. I know what you're going to get to, the six. I'll let you talk about the six, but let me talk about Laganos for a second. What a horse this has become, right? And I know, like, we go back and forth on it, and, you know, he got hot at Fairgrounds, and he was running so well, and it was like, man, he's kind of been that horse that's a lot of seconds and thirds, and then he ran well there, and everybody was like, well, maybe it's just a Fairgrounds thing. Sometimes it's a little bit weaker races down there. And now he's come to Churchill and he's looked really, really good again. I thought his last race, Mike, may have been the best of his career. You know, the race two back, it was tight, right? And Chasing the Crown almost got him and this, that, and the other. And it was a really tight photo. And the last race, Laganos, he looked really strong. I mean, really strong in that race. So I'm wheeling right back with the number two Laganos in this spot. He's my boy. He's been my boy for a while. Steve Asmussen, he's also my boy. So, yeah, all love to Laganos. Love this horse. And I think it's just a horse that's getting better and better.
3: He is clearly better at 5-4. I think you can say that. I think that he's proven that at multiple distances here. Is he's won at 1/16, a mile and an eighth on a 4-race win streak. Loves Churchill Downs, so there's not a lot that you can knock on him from that front. I still hold a grudge. I think it's the American on Derby Day when he was 36-1 and ran third to Riki. I hate that horse too. I had Laganos that day. I was early on the Laganos train and he did not win. And I've forever been frustrated because I had the other four legs in the pick five. And that 37-1 would have made it a very fun pick five to have. I did get on the Laganos train last time. And again, I do think he is the most likely winner here. I also see absolutely no speed. And you know what happens when Mike sees no speed. He just gravitates toward the speed horse. And to me, this is like, hey, look at this speed horse who just switched barns to the Mike Maker barn and is stretching out on the turf and has the rail post. Sign me up for Silent Heart on the inside. 10-1 here. A horse that, when it gets the lead, is actually very brave. I thought that last race was awesome in a situation where you're second off the layoff. And like, how many times have we seen Mike Maker do this? The horse showed speed, improved. Went at 5.5 furlongs, first time on the 5-year-old, got better. Switches out, goes a mile, dips in for 100K. That's not a cheap claim. 100K to buy this horse, sends it to Maker to stretch out on the turf with speed. Saez signs on. I mean, I've seen this movie 20 times before where, like, all of a sudden the horse jumps up 5% when it switches to the Maker barn and goes longer on turf. I will take the 10-1 shot with a $100,000 claim that switches to the Maker barn and is going long on turf that's low in speed. So give me the one, Silent Heart, here.
4: Certainly the one they're going to have to catch. And you laid out the Mike Maker thing, you know, so well. And it's just one of those things, the more you follow racing, you get to see these patterns. And

0: This is a guy that just does this brilliantly. And, you know, he's stretching these horses out on the turf. He can get them to go longer on the turf than they've ever gone before. That's not what we need to do here with Silent Heart, but he's done that in the past as well. It's just a specialty of his. And so very, very dangerous. And you're, a lot of the claims that he does this with, they are that price. Maybe they're not all 100,000. There's a lot of 50s and 75s there as well. So, yeah, it makes sense. I agree with your handicap 1,000%. This horse is loose on the lead. I do think it's going to get the front. I tell you, just kind of go to another horse that I don't know that I think is going to get the same trip, but I thought with this pace scenario, I kind of looked at the number 8 Brilliant Birdie and thought, what if that's the horse that's kind of stalking your horse Silent Heart a little bit? I went 3 back. You got to go back 3 back because his last 2 races, I just don't think were very good. Brilliant Birdie set right off the pace, 3 back at Fairgrounds at 1 1/8 race. And I just kind of, the way I see this field, there's a lot of horses that I think are going to come from out of it. I thought a little bit of a price at 8-1 for our girl, Cherie DeVoe. I think Brilliant Birdie might sit a better trip here. And I think it's kind of that horse that maybe just stalks yours. I don't think has the speed of Silent Heart. But I thought this race specifically, the race dynamics, I thought it made Brilliant Birdie a little bit interesting here.
1: Yeah.
2: Brilliant Birdie's tough for me. Horse loves Churchill. 5-7 at Churchill Downs. So absolutely loves Churchill. She's not gotten better since she was 3. Like, it's basically the same horse. And that's, to me, the biggest issue, because you go back and you look at these win streaks and these in-the-money exacta streaks that she had going when she's 3, and you fast forward to 4, and you're like, okay, 1 win. It was this race, so that's great. And then you go forward to 5, and you're like, you've gotten worse at 5 than you were at 4. And it's not like we're like, oh, this is first off the layup. No, we're in the full form cycle now. We have gone 3 races. We didn't see improvement in the second or third race. Maybe the Maker's Mark Mile was too much. Okay, fine. What happened last time? She was okay.
3: Not good.
2: Is she going to be 2.5 lengths better than Laganos this race? For me, she's one of those where I get it. Probably want like 15-1 though. So like, to me, the price is going to be a little bit too short. We got to talk about number 6, Dresden Row, which we talked about on a previous show because we both picked this horse on a previous show. The horse was in the Todd Pletcher barn that day and the horse scratched. Horse is no longer in the Todd Pletcher barn, which to me was like, what? Wait, what's going on here? And now we are in the in a separate barn, but Irad's back to ride. What's up with the 6? How do you handicap this horse? Because this fits if you just go off the numbers, but like, what do you do with the 6?
0: Well, technically, he is in the Todd Pletcher barn. So what happened was, Todd Pletcher got suspended for, I think it's either a week or 10 days, 7 or 10 days. Don't quote me on either, but it's one of the two. For a positive test that Forte had in the hopeful, and I believe that was like 2021 or 22 when he ran in the hopeful. It's been in court for that long. So this is a Todd Pletcher trained horse, sort of. It's not like a situation where like it's changed barns. Like, he's in the same barn. It's just they're running under the assistant for a week or whatever. So that aspect of it is kind of okay, I guess. Right. And it's like, I don't even want to get into how you could get suspended for a positive test like 4 or 5 years ago. But anyway, it's
2: a positive
0: wild
2: test in New York 4 or 5 years ago, yet you're suspended in Kentucky and you're still running horses under your assistant, which you're going to get paid on. But anyway.
0: And multiple people have texted me this week and they're like, who is, I can't pronounce this trainer's name, to be quite honest. I apologize to the paper trainer here, and it's like, why is these horses changed? I was like, well, And the other thing is, I can see why people miss it, because it was like a little blip on DRF for like a day. And then I never saw it again, the article again. So I don't know if that, maybe they're trying to say, hey, this is stupid, just put it out and bury it. But anyway, that's what's going on with Dresden Row. Look, I still like Dresden Row. And he scratched out of a race on Preakness Day. And we, like I said, we both liked him. And then he ran, I think, like, maybe the next week at Churchill, and he looked really good. It was a lower graded area and was an allowance race, but he looked really, really good. So I still like him here quite a bit. I mean, I'm not going to be shocked if this horse wins.
2: Okay. I did not see the article. I did not realize that Fletcher was suspended for 7 to 10 days, which is okay. Like, again, for the hopeful, 2023 Forte, maybe 2023, I think. Yeah, 23.4.
1: Remember, yeah.
2: 23 was Major's year. Wild that suspension comes down now. So I appreciate the information there. Yeah, I'm not going to butcher the name either. Probably your second most likely winner, right? Like, I think the odds are kind of right when you look at the morning line, where like you got to respect Lagunas at 5-2, and I think that Dresden Road 7-2 is second choice here. You've got Chasing the Crown the 4, you've got Force Washington the 7, both sitting in that 9-2, 5-1 range. I guess I would go for Washington if I was picking between the two. I'm not as in love with Chasing the Crown. What do you make between these two horses?
0: Well, I mean, Fort Washington's our old friend, and honestly, he's gotten better as he's gotten older. Either that, or they just found better spots for him because he's winning now. You know, he wins a lot now. He was kind of one of those that was a hit the board type. Like I said, he's really kind of turned that around. I would take Fort Washington, just a really, really classy horse, you know, and I would certainly play him underneath if you don't play him to win. But I've grown to kind of like Fort Washington.
2: Yeah, I mean, I shout out Tom. He won at 36-1 for me. Love you, buddy. Pissed at you for beating a bourbon for Toby last time out, because we had a bourbon for Toby at a price. But hey, it happens. Fort Washington, second off the layoff, should be better. To me, Fort Washington most likely runs second or third in this race. I don't think he has as high likelihood of winning, because I don't think the pace is going to set up for him. And we do know he loves to roll from off the pace. That last time, not a fast pace, but also a 5-horse field. A lot easier to sit closer. He's going to be in the back today. I think the pace is going to be a struggle for him there. That is the grade two wise. Dan Mile and a 16th over this Churchill Downs Turf Course, race number 10 on Saturday. Number two, Lagunas, his old favorite, for Mr. Halterman, 5-2 on the morning line. Number one, Silent Heart, for me. Give me a gate to wire. Mike Maker, claimed winner, 10-1 on the morning line there on the rail.
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7: PVA has brought me back to life.
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2: 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Comment below. Give us your questions. Let us know how you feel about this show. We got a lot of them. 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Don't you worry. 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Post your questions and comments below. Much like our friend here, this is from Chad Smith. He thinks he can predict what we're going to do here. And not sure if you saw this comment, but he goes, I cannot wait for next week's show. Mike is going to take Magnitude, and Aaron is going to take the Beast Sovereignty. He's wrong on at least one front. I don't know if he's wrong on two. I will let you go first here, as I have already now admitted that I'm not going to take Magnitude in this spot. 7 horses headed postward. Favorite Sovereignty, 6-5. Second choice Magnitude at 7-2. The old Johnny Try, actually second choice, Way to Barrio at 3-1. Nah, he shouldn't be second choice. Third choice is Magnitude at 5-2. Baeza also hanging out in here, as well as Forged Steel, Navajo Warrior, and Willie D's on the rail, who is cross-centered at Lone Star. So feel the 7 could turn into 6 pretty quickly. Who you got in the Stephen F. Foster?
0: I think I know who you're going to pick. I was with Chad. I thought definitely you would have Magnitude. So I am surprised. But I think I know who you're going to pick. But maybe you'll surprise me again. Chad was right. I'm going to go Sovereignty in this spot. I just feel like last time out was just a prep race to get his feet under him. And I haven't, that's no disrespect to Wyda Barrio. You've loved Wyda Barrio for a long time. You've interviewed the trainer as he was getting ready for the Kentucky Derby back in the day. And I love Wyda Barrio too. And I absolutely no disrespect to him. I just think Sovereignty as absolute best is a little bit better than Wyda Barrio. And I also think he's a little bit better than Magnitude and Baeza. So I'm going Sovereignty on top here. I also think he's going to get, a little bit different of a setup. I think it's two things last time out. Number one, you're coming off that long layoff. You ran August 23rd in the Travers, and then it's April, and you're going to have to knock the rust off some, right? Even though I did pick him in that day, I thought he could win it at 85%, right? So, and then I think the biggest thing, the horse was on the lead. Like, how did this happen, right? We all kind of thought Wyda Barrio might be on the lead, but it was Sovereignty that was on the lead that race, the Oakland Handicap. That's just not at all what he wants to do. He was in a different world completely. And you look at all his other races, he's never been on the lead or even threatened to be on it. So I think he gets a little bit more normal of a trip for him. And I think he's a little bit more in his comfort zone. And I also just think he's going to run a little bit better second off the layoff. So yes, Chad's right. Give me Sovereignty.
2: I took away to borrow that Oakland Handicap for the reason that I thought Sovereignty was going to need one, and it looked like Way to Borrow needed one in the Pegasus World Cup Invitational when Skippy just ran right by him. Yep. I will check both those boxes and say I was right. Way to Borrow clearly needed the Pegasus World Cup Invitational, and Sovereignty clearly needed the Oakland Handicap, especially at that 1.8 mile distance coming back there. So I do think you get a better version of Sovereignty. I do think the the script gets flipped. I would rather have Sovereignty than White Abario in this spot, despite picking White Abario over Sovereignty in the Oakland handicap. That gets us to the other two horses. Yes, there's seven, but there's really four. Let's be honest. This is a very tier A, and you're going to hear tier A, tier B, tier C. I think it's four tier A horses and three tier C or D horses. I think there is a huge gap between the top four, and I'm including all four in that top gap, which probably does give away who I'm going to take in a second here. Baeza and Magnitude, I think, are literally as good as Sovereignty and White Abario. On any given day, I think both of those horses could beat both of the horses above them. I'm going to take the best price, who I also thought was the most impressive in their last race, and that's Baeza, the four horse. That Ali Sheba was awesome, and I realized that Baeza ran third to Corporate Power and Skippy Longstocking. I have been a Corporate Power truther for much longer than most people. I loved that horse the last two races. Including that Ali Sheba, where I did take Baeza, but I'm kind of pissed I didn't take Corporate Power. I at least use that horse. The start was a death sentence for Baeza in that race, and yet the horse almost won anyway. I thought it was a huge improvement for Baeza from what we saw over the previous year, despite the number. In a situation where Baeza could have easily just kind of wrapped it up because it was the first start of the career, I think the rail was not a place that Baeza wanted to draw. There also wasn't a ton of pace on what was a day where the racetrack was playing very fast, and yet Baeza still comes rolling late. I thought made a awesome move to almost get to Corporate Power and Skippy Longstocking, and I'm getting 6-1 second off a layoff. Oh, by the way, now that Mott has Baeza and Sovereignty, he's not putting them both in here if he doesn't think that they are legitimately a 1-2 combination. This isn't a Sovereignty's your clear one, Baeza's your clear two. You would enter these apart if you believe that. He believes these two horses are very close to each other. Pratt gets back of Ward for Baeza, who rode this horse in two races last year. I'm going to take the price with Baeza at 6-1, who I think has the opportunity to take a massive step forward here in this spot, because I honestly think that that four-year-old start was probably the best I've ever seen Baeza run. And if that's the case, and then you take a step forward off that, I'll take a shot at 6-1.
0: Yeah, I knew you would pick him after you said you weren't picking Magnitude. I really thought it would be Magnitude, but yeah, Baeza has you written all over him. And listen, here's the deal. I don't disagree with anything you said. I really think that last race was very good. And for the first time in his career, I don't think the problem was on him. I really think he should have been declared a non-starter the more I watch it. And I went back and watched the replay again this week, obviously prepping for the show. I kind of thought it should have been a non-starter the day of the race. But sometimes when you're in it, like you're in the moment, your opinions get heightened a little bit. So then I wanted to really go back and watch this week because I'm just watching it, you know, half asleep, getting ready for this race, right? And it's like, man, did that starter not just hold him? I thought he got held in the starting gate. Yes, but that's the difference, right? Mm-hmm. You might listen and go, well, a half second. Well, that is, we're talking about a huge split second. Yeah. So here's the deal. All year last year, all I heard was, oh, he's getting better. He's going to get better. He's got this great chance to improve. He's going to beat these horses. And he never could quite do it. And a lot of times it was right here for him and it was his fault. This time it wasn't. And so you kind of think, okay, is he going to really show that improvement now? Did he already show it? Maybe, right? I'm with you. I thought that was the best race of his career last time out because I really respect Corporate Power. And I think we have to respect Skippy Longstocking. They kind of finish right there together. And it's like, he almost beat him. And it's like, he spotted him 8 links. And what if he doesn't? Does he win by 2 or 3?
2: Yes.
0: What's his price in this race if he wins by 2 or 3?
2: It's Magnitudes.
0: Exactly. My issue was the first thing you said, right? You have them all four as A's, which I agree with, right? I still think Sovereignty might be a touch better than him, though, even if Baeza really improves. I really like Baeza in this race, though, but I just think Sovereignty's the better horse.
2: Is he 6X better than him? Because that's what the price says.
0: It's hard to say.
2: Is he 6X more likely to win the race is actually the way I should put it, because clearly he's not 6 times better than him, but is he 6 times more likely to win the race? That would mean Sovereignty has to win 60% of the time and Baeza wins 10.
0: I feel like, yeah.
2: Mm, wow. See, that's where I start to venture away from that part of it, where I do think sovereignty is more likely to win this race. I just disagree with the pricing of the two. And because of that, and the fact that if I'm right about Baeza, the 6-1 disappears forever. Then I want to at least try him here. And Magnitude, honestly, love Magnitude. Have loved Magnitude for a long time. If you've watched the show, clearly people who have know I love Magnitude. I hate horses coming back from overseas. I just can't stand it. I rarely play them. I'm like, if nothing, I am consistent. And this is one of those where it's like, Magnitude and the Whitney, let's talk. Let's see what price I get. Because I'd love him to get stomped here, finish fourth. And then give me a number in the Whitney where I can come back. We'll see how it plays out with Magnitude. Look, you could argue his last race was the most impressive on the page for anybody. He beat Forever Young on a track Forever Young loves. And Forever Young, probably still the best horse in the world. Like, it's hard to argue that he is not at the spot that we are currently at after that Breeders' Cup win last year and what he has done over the breadth of his career. And Magnitude beat him on the square. So, like, I get it if you want to back Magnitude as well. I love this horse. I just... First off, that UAE with the opportunity to play Baeza, what I think is inflated price, is hard for me to pass up.
0: See, I actually think I love Magnitude. I love Steve Astrius, and here I'm going to say something negative. I actually think there's an asterisk on that win over Forever Young, because you saw Forever Young go to the Dubai World Cup last year and get beat after winning at Saudi. And so I kind of disagree. I don't know that that was Forever Young's best race. I don't know. We saw it last year. He lost that race in Dubai and then didn't lose the rest of the year. I kind of think that may happen again. But I'll say this. I think Magnitude, I think his biggest thing, and he may end up being on the lead in this race, so maybe throw this next comment out the window, but early in his three-year-old year, he had to have the lead. Now he can sit off the pace if that pace is fast, right? And so I think that makes him a lot more dangerous. He's a more versatile horse now, and I think it makes him dangerous.
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27: Alongside Matt Humans, I'm Tim Murray as we look ahead to what could be a great Friday night of Major League Baseball. You and my ginger brother, Will Hill, will be on the airwaves. And guess what we get, Matt, on a Friday night? We get another opportunity to watch the Miz Kid, Jacob Mizorowski, and the Milwaukee Brewers taking on the Chicago Cubs. This game will be in Milwaukee. Always have a lot of Cubs fans in attendance, but Jacob Mizorowski, a minus 260 favorite, the Brewers are, against Colin Ray and the Chicago Cubs.
4: Yeah, it's tough to bet against the Miz. Last time out, the Braves got him, but he pitched really well. It's funny, I saw a number. I was going to call it up for you here. The Miz has been in a different category this season. He's been by far, I think, the best pitcher in the major leagues. And how about this? These are pitches clocked at 101 miles an hour or higher this season. Jacob Mizorowski, 332 such pitches. The next pitcher on the list, Cam Spittler with five. I mean, the Miz has been as good as it gets, and he deserves to be this big a favorite against the Cubs. The question is, I know some people don't like to lay the run line on a home team because you're not going to get the bat in the ninth. I don't let that scare me off more often than not. I understand the thinking there, but if you're going to play this, if you're going to bet Mizorowski, you got to lay 1.5 with the Brewers. And you knock that down from minus 260 to 120. The way the Cubs are playing, I think that would be the way I would look at it, would be Brewers -1.5, -120, if you're going to play. I'm not sure I will, but I will consider that.
27: How about Jacob Mizorowski after the performance on Thursday night from Christopher Sanchez? Sanchez gave up 5 runs, got a no decision because the Nats bullpen is a disaster, but 5 runs allowed by Christopher Sanchez, bumping his ERA north of 2.
4: Yeah.
27: What a jabroni. But Jacob Mizorowski now minus 180, Matt, to win the National League Cy Young. It's a who's who on that list with Paul Skeens, who's also pitching on Friday. We'll discuss that here in just a moment at 12-1. Chris Sale at 19-1. The Miz, you had opportunities early on to get him at some pretty decent prices, minus 180. In late June, hard to play that price at this point.
4: No, but I think the price is probably going to go up a little bit.
27: Yeah,
4: and especially if
27: maybe Christopher Sanchez, is this the buy low spot on Christopher Sanchez of the Phillies?
4: After he gives up 5 runs,
27: yeah,
4: maybe. I mean, this probably not going to sink much lower. The pitcher I think is out of it is Paul Skeens. I don't want to talk about that. And in the last few weeks, I really feel like Skeens has kind of dropped out of this race. Sanchez still in it, but Jacob Mizorowski definitely deserves to be an odds-on favorite.
1: And that's when he deserves to be this big of a favorite against the Cubs. Don't forget, the last time the Brewers went to Wrigley, they swept the Cubs.
27: Yep.
1: What was that, about a month ago?
27: Yeah, they have dominated the Cubs and their former manager, Craig Counsell. Well, let's get to Paul Skenes and the Pittsburgh Pirates. The Pittsburgh Pirates have lost 7 straight games that Paul Skenes has started. Now, it's not all his fault, Matt. You know, his last time out against the Colorado Rockies, they gave him a whopping 1 run of run support at Coors Field as he went 6 innings, allowed 2 runs on 4 hits, and had 8 strikeouts. So, man, when you hear that, they're at home, but they're playing a struggling Cincinnati team. It's hard for me to look at a minus 214 price, a run line at even money, and say you could bet the Pittsburgh Pirates when they just have not been there when Skenes has been on the hill.
1: You said it, and this is amazing to me, and I realized when I was watching Skenes pitch June 14th in Pittsburgh against the Marlins in a game the Pirates lost 4-2. It had been quite a while since the Pirates won a game that Skenes started. Last time they won was against the Rockies in Pittsburgh on May 12th. He said 7 straight losses for the Pirates with Skenes on the hill. In 6 of those games, here is what the Pirates scored for Skenes. 0-2-2-3-2-1. They're not scoring runs for Skenes.
27: Sounds like a phone number.
1: I know. It's sad. It's sad from Paul Skenes' perspective that he can't get run support. And he's not pitching great. He's pitching okay. He's pitching well enough to win in a lot of these games. But again, Pirates don't score for him, and I'm not going to back him. At this type of price, you got to look at the Reds. And by the way, Andrew Abbott's on the mound for the Reds. What happened the last time he took the mound? Reds and Abbott beat the Yankees in the Bronx. This will be a dog I'll look at tomorrow with the Reds priced right around plus 185 here at Circa.
27: A couple other games on the Friday card, Matt, worth noting here. How about the St. Louis Cardinals taking on the Miami Marlins? Mm-hmm. And we've got Dusty May, the new head coach of the Dallas Mavericks. Right. Dustin May, my ginger brother, takes the hill for the St. Louis Cardinals. And Dustin May has been pretty impressive over his last handful of starts. Well, actually, his last start was a disaster. Prior to that, he was terrific with the shutout against the San Diego Padres, but he gave up 6 runs in his last start against the Kansas City Royals. Does my ginger brother Dustin May bounce back to tomorrow against the Marlins?
1: Well, I believe Max Meyer, is he still going to get to start here for the Marlins?
27: I believe so, yes.
1: He's scheduled to get it. I saw some note about how he might possibly not make the start. I don't know. I haven't seen that verified, but I actually bet Max Meyer, put it up on the VSIN Pro page in his previous start because I watched him in Pittsburgh on June 14th. I was really impressed. So last Saturday against the Giants, he went 5 innings, 2 runs, struck out 7. I don't know if many people realize this, but Max Meyer of the Marlins is 8-0. Yeah, 2.80 ERA, 102 strikeouts, a whip of just over 1. I think he's been one of the quietest successful pitchers to bet in baseball this season, and we'll certainly take a look at him in this game. Meyer against May. And you could get the Marlins at a short dog price if Meyer does make the start, but I have to keep an eye on that.
27: We got the rivalry that's maybe taking a little luster away over recent weeks, even though San Diego playing a little bit better, Matt. The Padres and Dodgers, always a terrific atmosphere at Petco Park. Those are two teams and two fan bases that do not like each other. And we've got Sasaki on the hill for the Dodgers. They are around $1.54 favorite against Walker Buehler, going against his former team, Matt, as the San Diego Padres host the Los Angeles Dodgers.
1: And the Dodgers off a sweep of the Twins in Minnesota. Sasaki has been shaking his last couple starts. He had a brief spurt there where I thought he was a really good pitcher to bet. He was finding his groove, and he was a bet-on pitcher. I don't know if I feel that way about him right now. Dodgers laying $1.54, too high for me. Do you want to look at the Padres here? Possibly, but Buehler is not the pitcher I want to back if I'm going to bet San Diego. It would be it would probably be a pass situation for me here. I don't like either pitcher right now in this matchup.
27: Padres coming off a sweep of the Atlanta Braves, so riding high a little bit are the San Diego Padres.
1: Might even look at the total, if anything. This is going to be, I believe, the Apple TV game on Friday night in San Diego, the opener of this series. I might even look over the total of 7.5 of something here because I don't like the current form of these two pitchers.
27: New York Yankees and Boston Red Sox back at it after starting their series on Thursday night. Will Warren will start, Matt, for the New York Yankees as they are slight road favorites. Cam Schlittler, no earned runs, but his defense let him down on Thursday night. Yankees, slight favorites, total of 8.5 against the Red Sox at Fenway Park on Friday.
1: Well, it's tough to back the Yankees, I believe, right now. And a lot of that has to do with their sloppy defense and their unreliable bullpen. And, you know, when Schlittler left the game on Friday night, I knew the Yankees were in trouble. They were in trouble before he left the game because they're a poor defense. So, now I'm not going to look to back the Yankees in this series. They did come off an impressive series win in Detroit, but I also felt like that going to Boston, they might be a little bit vulnerable. They have a lot of injuries right now. Offense is a little bit inconsistent. Will Warren probably priced about right here in the minus 110 to 120 range with a total of 8.5. This is another game where if I played anything, I'd probably look over the total.
27: Matt, we have a full slate of World Cup action on Friday in the game that I think most people will be intrigued to watch. Norway versus France. We had Jeff Sherman, veteran odds maker who loves to bet soccer, said early on he took over 2.5. I know Mitch Moss was looking at that a week or so ago as well. That number has moved to about 3 at most spots. But the eyes will be on the stars, Mbappe and Haaland. Mbappe and Haaland both have scored multiple goals in each of their country's first games. And how about this for a goal-scoring prop? Mbappe minus $1.25 and Haaland sitting at plus 140. So that game will be at 3 Eastern at Gillette Stadium. Norway, if you think they could pull off the upset, plus 425, minus 175 for France. The draw is sitting at plus 370. Elsewhere on Friday, Matt, you've got Senegal versus Iraq. You've got Uruguay against Spain. Do we get another big performance from Ronaldo and Cape Verde, one of the biggest stories, one of the biggest surprises of this World Cup? Can they do it again? Can they get another point? They're taking on Saudi Arabia. The draw, plus 235. Cape Verde, plus 165. And Saudi Arabia is plus 170. So a big night, a big day. A couple other matches, New Zealand, Belgium, and Egypt and Iran as well.
1: I want to mention the Algeria-Austria matchup that's going to be on Saturday in Group J, and it appears both teams want to lose that game. So let's keep an eye on that, and that might be something where you want to bet the draw or bet the under, or maybe both.
27: Matt, our NFL betting guide is out now. 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
10: Two matches ongoing right now, and the big one, Ecuador, Germany, one apiece as they are playing right now in the 55th minute. Current numbers at DraftKings, Germany plus 105 to win, Ecuador plus 350, the draw is plus 185. I'll be dancing in the streets if this ends in a draw. I will be very happy with that result. Ecuador got as high as 751 this morning to win the entire thing at FanDuel.
12: Yeah.
10: 750. If they win this, that number is going to go to like 75 to 1. Maybe 100 to 1.
12: Got to have it. Got to go for it coming up. I hope they can pull it off. Awesome.
10: I
12: can't believe Ivory Coast here. They score 4 minutes in, and that's been it.
10: That's it.
12: I mean, they were laying 2.5 with the spread. Total was up there as well. And 55th minute, still 1-0. Maybe you're going to be content, and that's how it's going to end. 1-0 here was 9-1.
10: Which numbers that we have on the board for tomorrow or this weekend really caught your fancy, Paulie? France is between $1.55 and $1.70 against Norway.
12: I believe France is too low. Mbappe also to score a goal. And I know over 2.5 looks enticing as well. And again, that'll start the parlay. The whole world will have it. Mbappe 2, Haaland 2, and we go to Messi on Saturday night. But I think France, much the best here, playing for the group, that they'll get by, and Mbappe will score as well. Senegal also on the spread. Senegal needs to win, and they have to win big. Goal differential is going to be enormous here. Now, they're a $4 favorite, but you can bet over 2.5 minus 180, and you can lay the 1.5 with Senegal as well. Got to beat Iraq. I think they will. And they have to push and go for it with goal differential being so big and that one to start the day.
10: Yeah, $4 is long gone.
12: What is it now?
10: That's minimum $4.50.
12: $4.50,
10: yeah,
12: okay.
10: The way it appears.
12: Well, it'll come down. People have been betting the dogs or whatever for whatever reason. Belgium should take out New Zealand. That's a huge money line, but again...
10: Boy, Belgium's been disappointing so far.
12: Sure, no doubt.
10: Yeah.
12: I think New Zealand's awful, though, and you can get creative. I love what Alex has been doing on the website every day, where you can, you know, bet the spread, the money line, and the team total over, or at least go the spread with the team total, or to knock it down to win and the team total over. So ways you can get creative there, and that's what we got on. I don't have an opinion on Uruguay, Spain, and the Saudi Arabia match.
10: Spain's about a $2 favorite.
12: Yep, that one's going to be tough. No opinion there.
10: Yeah, first bet that I have for tomorrow, it goes back to. Again, the last when they played actually on their opening games, when it was fireworks galore and Mbappe and Haaland were scoring two apiece. I looked ahead and I bet over 2.5 at even money. That's up to minus 160 right now. So, like, to score two each, we're talking about the three that you just talked about, those two guys and then throw in Messi. That seems very far-fetched. Like, how much run is Messi going to get in that match?
12: Mm-hmm.
10: Now, I will tell you that people have pointed out that the golden boot means a lot to Messi.
12: Okay.
10: He wants that for a, you know, on his mantle. So maybe he'll go out there and play, and they'll get him one or two right away, and then that's it. Hell, him at that point. But what if you played each guy? Again, a couple ideas here. If you just played each guy to score one,
12: yep,
10: on a parlay, or you could then, you could play both Mbappe, and you could play Haaland to score. Probably have a bigger bet on Mbappe because they're favored, and Mbappe is also best player, best team, and probably a good bet to win the Golden Boot right now anyway. But then you have Haaland coming out after the last match, admitting, yeah, we're probably going to lose. France is probably going to beat us, and France is probably going to win the entire thing.
12: Yeah.
10: So then you could decide what you want to do with Messi at that point. If both win, you could be, okay, well, that was good to get that home. Now I can probably put half of that on Messi if I want to score a goal, or just play it by ear, because you have a full day to ponder it then, Paul.
12: Mm-hmm.
10: I don't think I'm going to play the two apiece.
12: You'd hate yourself if it comes in, though.
10: Of course you would.
12: We're talking, yeah, we're talking 7-1 again if they just score. Just any time parlay. But
10: that's, I mean, not awful.
12: Norway going to score? I can't see Norway scoring twice, let alone, and then it's got to be Haaland. So, but then again, it would happen for the third time. Oh, my God. It'd be something. Saturday, Panama, England under 3.5, minus 130. Panama, one of two teams yet to score in the World Cup. I don't think they'll score against England. And Ghana, how well do they defend? Man, they are tough. 2.5 under minus 150 against Croatia. That's the early match, those two early matches on Saturday. And then it brings me to the nightcap, which I can't get enough of. Algeria and Austria from Santa Clara. And it was a terrific breakdown from Malcolm. You can go back to listen it on a podcast, and he is the real deal. He gave out a 11-1 shot last week. But do we have the same type of thing here, similar, with the Paraguay-Australia match? But with Algeria-Austria, the winner gets Spain. The loser most likely gets Switzerland. A draw means Austria gets Spain. This is the 44 on X. This could be the strangest game of all time.
10: Mm-hmm.
12: Absolutely. Which I like his cards angle. Not going to touch anyone. And that's why you see the total as low as 1.5. And the draw is plus 120. Just like the Paraguay-Australia match. So, mm-hmm, again, all the makings. Let's carve it up, as he said. Get out of here with the point. And let's, you know, and, there's no incentive for teams to win. But I'd rather play the Swiss as opposed to Spain and how they're going to treat it. But I would see low-scoring affair in both of these, which... When are you going to see the draw at that price, though? That's insanity. Okay. You're talking plus 120, both matches.
10: So the total goals scored in the first half is set at a half.
12: What, okay.
10: Over is $1.80. So,
12: yeah, I see 0-0 at the half.
10: So then, yeah, it's the same. The one book, I don't like to straddle here, but the one book, right, I'm looking at right now is plus 126 for 0-0 at halftime. I'm sure you can find maybe a little bit better than that, but I that's under consideration. Same thing. Under half goal, obviously, or 0-0 at half. Like, nothing happens whatsoever. Cards prop again.
12: Yeah.
10: Like Malcolm talked about last hour. If it's going to... What was that line? Next in line, Bridget. Was that the name that he used?
12: I believe so.
10: And then just like, yeah, we're not touching you.
12: Uh-huh.
10: As you call it...
12: That's fascinating. It's a wild scenario where I'm better off losing. I mean, the goal is to win this, but certainly you want to avoid, you don't want to play Spain that early. And how these managers and countries will treat it as well, and the coaching staff. I mean, this stuff is fantastic. Whether, you know, I've been eliminated, I've nothing to play for, I've already won the group, or here, I'd much rather play the Swiss than Spain in the next match.
10: You imagine if that's what we're going to get? If you're there live in the stadium, and then for all of us watching on TV... if they just kick it around the pitch for 90 minutes and like there's zero shots on goal?
12: Bruce Marshall always talked about it. That's why the games are at the same time. It happened in the 1982 World Cup.
10: That's right.
12: Those teams, it was, I don't know, Germany and someone, they had an agreement.
10: Oh, there's a chance for Ecuador. What a save by the German keeper.
12: 30 minutes left. Come on. And I think it's been a fun run and a great job by South Africa. They've only scored two goals in the tournament. I thought, credit them, I thought South Korea was terrible. And again, the media all over the manager after the match, just peppering him with questions and saying everything he did was wrong and backfired and questioning his strategy. Canada, $1.30 and under 2.5 minus 150, the only match on Sunday.
10: I think Meat Man, we could talk to him about that match last night for 10 minutes if we wanted to when he joins the program in a little bit more than an hour.
12: Yeah, they got outplayed too, could argue. It was bizarre with how they didn't show much urgency, and South Africa took it from them. And that was a goal that shouldn't have happened as well. But that's what I love, that quote from the analyst on the Canada game. The worst way to get the draw is to play for the draw. And that's what South Korea was doing. And
10: yeah.
12: Then they might be going home. We'll see if they get some luck and if they can still sneak in there. But stuff has to go their way.
10: Yeah. Germany took over possession here. They have it on the Ecuador Suhuk. Okay, good job by the keeper.
12: Still nothing. Ivory Coast.
10: Yeah, I know. What's the updated total in that match?
12: Get it 1 second. Over 1.5 minus 210.
10: Wow.
12: 2.5 under minus 280.
10: Are they just completely content?
12: Wow.
10: I have not been watching that match nearly as much as this Ecuador-German match.
12: I haven't seen many chances. Yeah. I haven't seen a lot of chances since the early.
10: Right. Did you? I told you earlier that I bet the U.S. to lose in the quarters. Did you make that bet? Dallin Cuff's recommendation?
12: I did not. I forgot. No.
10: Yeah.
12: I thought, are we locked in? Because I see ESPN is saying we play Bosnia.
10: It's not 100%.
12: Well, what is it?
10: I believe Athletic has it around. It's higher than 90%.
12: Okay, because DraftKings has the lineup on the board.
10: Right.
12: We're $1.50. So Ivory Coast just scored. Okay, 2-0.
10: They got one, huh?
12: They got
10: one. Luke, did you say they hit a post and then they scored right after? Oh, I'm sorry. Oh, it was, okay, yep.
12: All right. 2-0, 64th minute. All right. No, but we're $1.50 at DraftKings, and that's Wednesday. So, all right, again, that's definitely a doable path for our next two matches.
10: Yeah, Mike Palm next. Loves betting this sport. A better requested $250,000 on the USA-Turkey match coming up tonight. The maestro was against taking it. What did Circus Sports ultimately do? We'll ask him next here on VSiN.

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6: 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Gil Alexander, Dustin Sweetelson. Dustin, you've hit the big time. You're on the Beating the Book podcast. Never gets bigger than this.
7: Huge. That's what I hear.
6: That's huge.
7: That's what I hear.
6: Mark Borchardt joining us for the Q2 Baseball Derivative Show for baseball bettors. Just want to go through these real quick. One, this is just also weird, Mark, but we always talk about this whenever we do this, is we're just talking about randomly backing teams, bizarro exercise, every single game, whether they're a favorite or a dog. No one ever does that, but just for purposes of seeing how teams have been killing or really enriching bettors. We do it with starting pitchers, too. This is even more ridiculous, right? But the most profitable starting pitchers in baseball per covers, shout out to the people at covers.com. And this, what kills me about this is the most bizarre list I've ever seen, I think, in the time that we've been doing this. Tomoyuki Sugano of the Colorado Rockies. If you had backed him every single game that he has started this year, the Rockies are 10-5, you'd be up over 10 units. So he's one of them at the top here. Next would be Foster Griffin. Foster Griffin of the Nationals. Foster Griffin would have you up 10 units as well, because the Nats are 12-4 in games that he started. And then, not to be outdone, it's Joey Cantillo of the Cleveland Guardians. You'd be up not quite as much as those guys, but you have 9 units if you backed him. By the way, if you go 4-5 too, it's Brandon Young of the Orioles, it's Davis Martin of the White Sox. Have we ever seen a more rando five than those guys?
8: It's absolutely bizarre, Gil, and I know where you're going next to the worst ones, but that just goes to show you how easy baseball betting is. Yeah, just bet against this Sugano guy. All his advanced numbers are just awful, and so he's the most profitable pitcher in the game. That is so wild, Gil.
6: Yeah, and by the way, there's nothing to that, right? Like, there's that is narrative. That's not really predictive, correct?
8: I don't know. I mean, maybe the guy can do a lot with a little. I don't know. Like, I just know in Sugano's case, it's like it seems like I'm betting against him all the time
6: because
8: his advanced numbers are terrible.
6: Yeah.
8: So yeah. It shows you like, and if you look back at that and like match it, it's like, well, you know, you have this guy versus this guy, and these are what the numbers are. And so I think, you know, overall, if you have a, you know, this set of numbers versus this set of numbers, and you look at 200 games, it'll go to what the probability is. But so this is in a year. What did Vin say? In a year where the improbable has happened, the impossible has happened. And I would put that in that case right there.
6: That was Kirk Gibson in 1988 in the World Series.
8: What a great call.
6: Yep.
8: Yeah, well, that was one of the best calls of all time.
7: So what I'm hearing, guys, it's so easy. Bet on bad teams because they're plus prices, but only bet on them when it's the right situational matchup.
6: Yeah, that's again, we'll have more predictive things coming up, but that one certainly is. As far as the worst, by the way, again, bizarro exercise. You just back these guys when they've been on the hill. Chris Paddock of the Cincinnati Reds. Is this right? The Reds are 0-9 when he's been on the hill this year. Is that correct? Down 9 units, meaning they were a dog every time he was on the hill. Is that right?
8: That's what I got too, Gil. Yeah. That's pretty bad.
6: Yeah, that is pretty bad. Can I interest you in some Simeon Woods Richardson of the Cubs? Does that interest you at all? Of the Blue Jays. Blue Jays are 1-9 when he's been on the hill. He'd have cost you 7.5 units. Jack Flaherty of the Tigers, 4.

0: 11 when he started. If you bet him Bizarro every time, either as a favorite or dog, all of them, you'd be down 7.5 units. Those are the worst in terms of the blind backing guys. So there you go. Chris Paddock can't get any.
1: What do you
0: worse.
1: Have for Skeens? Skeens on this one's the worst.
0: Yes.
1: In baseball.
0: Skeens is a top 10. He's the 11th worst. You'd be down 6.2 units according to this. Pirates 6-10. The result of the game, not his record, but the Pirates finished 6-10 straight up in games that Skeens has started. So he's bad. He's just not the worst of the group. So Skeens is killing bettors, though, this year. That's been one of the big stories, of course, in Major League Baseball. Umpires, what I love about having you on, I say this every time, Mark, is that I will have this year's stats. This is great for totals bettors. Which umpires skew over? Which umpires skew under in terms of their results. But you have historical numbers on this, so we won't even rely on the this season's, but you will let us know which of these corroborates with a more robust database of their performance. The most reliable over umpires thus far this season. Andy Fletcher, 5 games out of 5 when he's been calling balls and strikes, have gone over. Emil Jimenez, 5 out of 5 to the over. Doug Eddings, our boy, 6 of 7 to the over. Lance Barrett, 6 of 7 to the over. How long? These guys have been umpiring for as long as we've been doing this. Alfonso Marquez, 6 of 7 to the over. Adam Beck, 6 of 7 to the over. Eric Backes, 6 of 7 to the over. And then 5 of 6 to the over. Derek Thomas, Steven Jashinski, Willie Traynor. Any of those corroborate with your longer length stats on being reliably over umps?
1: Derek Thomas, he was a good linebacker for the Chiefs, wasn't he?
0: He was.
1: You've got Andy Fletcher and Eric Backes in the top 15, I would say. Yeah, probably 11 and 13, respectively.
0: Talking about all-time stats that you have?
1: I actually made this a little bit more recent because I wanted to kind of capture but it goes back, I think it goes back to mid-season 2024.
0: Okay.
1: And Fletcher and Backes, if all those guys would be the guys who I would look at for overs.
0: Okay, where do you go now? Because I used to say StatFox was the place you could go to find umpire assignments. Where do you go? And you have a hack for this anyway, if you can just figure out who was being the umpire, who was the home plate umpire on a given first game of a series.
1: Yeah, it's always going to – I don't even bother with the first game of the series because it's just too time-consuming to manually do it. But once – the first game gets played, then I just run a program and it plugs the it gets whoever the first base umpire is, he moves to home plate the next day. So that's an easy way to do it, and that's one of the things, Gil. I think that I can just automate pretty easily on my site. So that gives me a to do list to put on my site because I think it's important. You know, I kind of put it on hold, Gil. I said this the other day, the other podcast, because I thought, well, you know what, the ABS is going to kind of even this out, and it's not going to be as big of a deal. And I think it's still a big deal. I think you still got to do it. So,
0: okay. Well, let's do that at basewinner.com so everybody can come to basewinner.com for umpire assignments if you can automate that. So Backes, and who was the other guy?
1: Backes and Fletcher were the over guys.
0: So in other words, if you have an instinct to bet an under on Backes and Fletcher home plate umpired games where they're calling balls and strikes, maybe you should pause before betting that under because they tend to, over time, These tend to go over. And what does that mean? Does that mean that their strike zone is the size of a thimble? You know, that their strike zone is particularly small? Maybe. The opposite of that, the most reliably under umpires, where perhaps their strike zone... I did the other way around, right? No, that's correct. Where the strike zone is massive for these reliably under umpires. I'll give you the stats from this year. Brock Ballew, 4 out of 4 to the under. I don't think we ever said that name before. John Libka, 5 out of 5 to the under when he's called balls and strikes. Some more 4 out of 4s, DJ Rayburn, Alan Porter, Marvin Hudson. Oh, wait, is Marvin Hudson more than 4 out of 4? I have two numbers for Hudson. I have 4 out of 4 and 8 out of 8. I'm not sure which one that is. But let's put it this way. Every time he's calling balls and strikes, it goes under. And then 5 out of 6, Jacob Metz, Clint Vondrak, Ron Culpa, Manny Gonzalez, 5 out of 6 of theirs to the under. Oh, by the way, some 7 out of 9s, Charlie Ramos as well. All those guys. Edwin Moscoso, also 6 out of 8 to the under. Any of those guys track longer time frame to the under?
1: LiveCup, he's 7% from a pitcher standpoint, run suppression. And if you think about it, if some of these guys, it ranges, doesn't range 20%, but some of it's 10%. So if you got a total of 9 and the guy's got like an over tendency, well, that's going to be 0.9 runs. And so I think that you got to probably put it in your handicap, but that's the one guy, John Libka from a year and a half to almost 2 years of data. That's the guy who would stand out.
0: Yeah. So unlike some of the other things we've discussed, where this truly is predictive with some of these guys, you can really rely on them to call balls and strikes the same way. And again, maybe it takes you off bets. Maybe it sort of corroborates your leans on stuff with totals. If you happen to be a totals better, we'll come back. Last things, and these are the most interesting. First 5 inning betting stats, how those differ with full games. First inning pitchers, how they perform, good and bad. Remember, this was the first 5 exercise that uncovered that whole White Sox thing last year where they were great in the first 5 and sucky for the full game. More with Borchardt next. Numbers game, VSiN, Sports Betting Network.
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12: Hi, this is John Lodge of the Moody Blues. 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Do you? 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
1: It is VSiN by the books. 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And Jensen, what we're going to do every day now leading up to the Hall of Fame game, and I know people are like, are people really interested in the Hall of Fame game? It's football. And we know that we can't wait to watch at least a little bit just to kind of wet our whistle for the regular season here coming up in September. So every day we will break down one team to lead up to that game in Canton. And, of course, I think we'd be remiss if we did not start off each and every day here with the reigning defendings. And that's where we begin today's edition of the Daily Gridiron.
0: This is the Daily Gridiron.
1: If you're watching on FanDuel Sports Network, on YouTube TV, you're going to see some great graphics that our people have put together to get you that countdown to the Hall of Fame game starting today with the best. And I don't think we saw Seattle as being the best this time last year, but they ended up being just that. Look, it was nip-tuck with the Rams in the championship game, so very close there. Not close in the Super Bowl. And clearly they look like the best team in the best conference a year ago. And now, Jensen, that win total is going to be very high, as you can expect, at 10.5 to make the postseason. You got to lay 225. To repeat as West champions, and we'll get into that, is $2. And to repeat as NFC title holders, 550. And the Super Bowl there at 10-1. And I think the key, Jensen, is can they win the West again? Because I think we saw last year going the wild card route for whoever else might have to do it out of this division is very hard to do.
2: Yeah, they certainly can win the West again. They won't be my selection. But let's look at an offseason to date, okay? Free agency, some pieces departing. Of course, the Super Bowl MVP, Kenneth Walker III, now a member of the Kansas City Chiefs. Reek Woolen on his way up. Boye Mafe, by the way, who went to the Bengals. Kobe Bryant, the safety to the Bears. But they did retain one of their, all of a sudden, surprise big weapons in Rashid Shaheed to go along with Jackson Smith and Jigba. Again, a three-year, $51 million deal. Critical weapon, not only offensively, but man, how big he was on special teams as well. Josh Jobe, cornerback, re-signing a three-year, $24 million deal. Big after you lose Reek Woolen there to at least have some stability or at least retain some of that in the back end. I would look at the draft. And again, I know a lot of people are looking towards awards markets and saying, boy, does Jadarian Price have some value? Upwards of 7, 8, maybe even 9-1, depending on where you're shopping around in those futures markets for offensive rookie of the year. They take him with the final selection in the first round, round number two, a great safety, Bud Clark out of TCU, very versatile, can replace Kobe Bryant there right away in that secondary. I did like Julian Neal, speaking of secondary, their third round selection out of Arkansas, very physical, big long corner there, can basically be the Reek Woolen at a much cheaper price, obviously. So I think they did what they had to do. Of course, we know the departure of Clint Kubiak now, who is the head coach of the Las Vegas Raiders. They do hire Brian Fleury over from the division rival 49ers as their new OC. Let me tee it up for you on a couple of fronts. First and foremost, grade the offseason to date for them. Is this satisfactory for you for a defending Super Bowl champ? Are they still light in some areas? If we had to play a regular season game today against the New England Patriots, is this exactly the team that you would be okay with, at least from day one, entering this 2026 season?
1: Absolutely. And again, I've said right here on this show and on this network, like John Schneider, the way he runs things, is he's got a very strict plan that he adheres to. And we talked about it right here in the program after they won the Super Bowl and they go to the parade, and it was very awkward with he and Kenneth Walker, and I was like, they're not going to pay him. Right? They're just not going to do this. They're not going to overpay for certain players at certain positions. And you mentioned Jadarian Price coming in here from Notre Dame. I look at him going with Zach Charbonnet this year, and I go, I think they're going to be just fine. And I know they go, they lost the Super Bowl MVP. Yes, you did. But that's not the way that they run their offense. They weren't going to pay him or put – remember, at that point, the option was they could have tagged him and made him one of the highest five-paid players at that position. And I said, I don't think they're going to do that because they never tag guys. So clearly Schneider was willing to make that move, go back in the draft like he did with Walker and Charbonnet and replace him, if you will, with Price. Now, we'll find out if he can do it. And Charbonnet's coming off injury. So those are concerns early when it's a rookie and a guy coming off a devastating leg injury, as we saw in the postseason last year. And yet they were still able to win the Super Bowl. Here's the one caveat that I will throw out there. There has been no team that has repeated as Super Bowl champions in the modern era now in over two decades. The last team to do it was Tom Brady and the Patriots back in 2004, 2005, and here we are in 2026. So for whatever reason, there does seem to be a real disconnect that next year to go back. And we've seen teams try to go for two in a row. The Chiefs famously couldn't get that done. So there have been teams that have been in position to go back-to-back, but they haven't done it now in over 20 years. So, excuse me, the Chiefs did, but they couldn't three-peat, right? So, again, we're trying to go for two in a row here. The Chiefs have done it, but it really, historically, it's really hard to do this. Are they the Chiefs? Are they Andy Reid? And are they Patrick Mahomes to be able to do that in that fashion? I don't think so, Jensen. So when I look at this team, I think they're really good. I don't think they're going anywhere. I think they're going to be right there. We've seen what the Rams have done in the offseason. They are the Super Bowl favorites for a reason, and really short order at plus 550, and you have to get down to 11-1 for the Seahawks. That's almost a $6 difference in the betting market. I think that's fair. I would not pick Seattle this year. You know, I was all over this team last year. I still really like this football team. I think it's a wild card team, and I don't think this team will be good enough to go on the road as great as McDaniel is, by the way. McDonald is as a head coach on the road, and the proof's in the pudding there. McDonald's been fantastic on the road. I don't think they're good enough to win multiple games on the road in the NFC this year. They would not be my pick to get back to the Super Bowl this year.
2: Yeah, again, when you look at their strength of schedule, it's actually dead in the middle, 16 of 32, at least according to our VSiN NFL betting guide. A couple of trends to throw out to people, and let's begin right with the season opener. They are 5-1-1 ATS. Seattle is in their last seven contests head-to-head against New England. But, Dave, the over is 7-1 in their last eight head-to-head matchups. Feels like they have had the answer, or at least both sides have not had issues being able to put up some points. I think what's intriguing about Seattle's early portion of the schedule, we start thinking in some survivor implications here. I would have to imagine early in the year, Dave, a lot of people are going to fade the Arizona Cardinals. For a strategy standpoint, would you want to burn the Seahawks in week two, a classic overreaction week? You got to go on the road. It is an NFC West opponent. Yes, they begin the pomp and circumstance. They'll hang the banner there at Lumen Field and welcome in the Patriots. I think regardless of result, is there a point there? And for what it's worth, eight of the last nine head-to-heads against Arizona, Seattle has covered. So if you want that one in there as well, that's a great one. Would you be willing to burn Seattle as early as week two in a survivor pool, just knowing that's going to kind of be the trend? It's going to be a popular thing with Arizona out of the chute.
1: If you look at the back end of their schedule, right? So if you're looking deep into potential survivor, and you see the Cowboys in week 11 on Monday Night Football, if we think the Giants are going to be improved, maybe that would be a spot you'd want to hold to week 14. But again, at week 14, we have no idea what the tone and tenor of this football team is going to be and what they look like with potential injuries. And again, Sam Darnold has been great the last 2 years in Minnesota and in Seattle last year. He has been great, not good. Fantastic. Does still turn it over a lot. And again, you saw that last year. Still does have the interception bugaboo, and yet they were good enough to overcome that. I probably would look to use them earlier in the season. I don't know if I want to use them that soon. Maybe week 9 at home in Survivor against Arizona, as you mentioned. I know divisional rivals, sometimes that it can get a little wonky there, and people don't like to do that. But at home in Lumen Field, week 9 against the Cardinals, that might be a spot if I don't want to go too early on Seattle, maybe right there in the middle. Because I don't think I want to wait until that Cowboy double dip with the Rams at Philadelphia. And even at Carolina, it could be tricky late in the year. So I might want to go earlier. Week 9 might be where I'd identify right now. But I don't think this team's going back-to-back. Chiefs, Patriots, the last two teams to be able to do just that. Jensen, great stuff as always. We got a lot to get to here. We're going to have the maestro himself, Mike Palm, join us here from Las Vegas. And that means you got to be on your toes for Palm's Pressing 3. It's all straight ahead right here on VSiN by the Books.
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0: boys and girls of the summer. Friday, June 26th, Eddie Radosovich, Ryan Chapman, reporting, broadcasting live from the Tyler Media Studios. This is the Franchise Boarding Show. The United States of America went a game that they didn't have, or they lose a game they didn't have to win, so it really doesn't matter, but it does hurt. What a game last night.
1: For a dead rubber, that was about as entertaining as it gets. Just wish that the late winner was going to the way of the Stars and Stripes instead of turkey.
0: We got to bomb turkey today. That's really, truly the only out that we have.
1: Only acceptable outcome to cover it all up, I think.
0: Something like that. Well, that sucked last night in the World Cup. What a scene out in Los Angeles at SoFi Center. That was pretty badass for a while until it wasn't at the very, very last second.
1: I didn't know, got walked off. Yeah, I didn't know what was happening for the first 3 minutes because I had kind of done there were a bunch of theories of the case. I think we knew that they were probably going to sit all the guys who might miss the actual, tournament game, basically, due to the yellow card suspension. So you're like, okay, are they going to play 4 new guys? And in the end, they decided to basically make 10 of the 11 changes from the original first team that started that first game. So for about the hour leading up, after seeing the lineup, I was like, okay, I had low expectations anyway, knowing this game doesn't really mean anything. My expectations went through the floor, which is like, I just hope everyone goes out there and has a good time and that there's no real injuries. And maybe we see Pulisic for the last like 30 minutes as far as that goes. Same. You go out there and get a goal off the first corner, a goal that, especially I was sitting there and I was like, Turkey, does anyone want to like run at the soccer ball? That didn't seem like a good spot to be in. I was going, Eddie, I don't know, maybe we are the greatest team that's ever played soccer for about 5 minutes there last night.
0: They looked like it for, what you said, like 4 minutes, certainly the first 4 minutes. Then you come back and then you fall down 2-1. But it felt like even going into halftime down 2-1, they were in a pretty good spot, and then they score right at halftime. I thought they were going to basically run away with it for a second.
1: Yeah, especially as you started to hear, Jeannie Taft was saying, hey, Poch is like getting some of the guys up. Pulisic's getting ready to warm up on the sideline, some of the others. But in the end, I think you saw last night, first off, the good news, that Turkey team is better than Bosnia-Herzegovina. I know that they have had a disastrous World Cup, but the talent that was on the field there, that's why I had rooted against them so hard in qualifying.
0: Sure.
1: When that popped up, I don't know. It sounds like there was a lot of tactical stuff that their manager didn't do in the first two games, maybe playing it a little bit too safe. You saw that they've got like attacking talent to toss out there, but the good news is that you get walked off by basically, it's the second team, and that's the only reason that Turkey was really in that game. I don't think there's any reason to not be confident going into the next round, other than it just kind of sucks that you had to build all of this momentum. And for those guys, I'm sure that for the coaching staff, they're just going to have to take the tact of it'll be good to have a little taste of blood and be like, okay, now you're actually in the World Cup. It's not just going to be a fever dream all the way through, which I think everyone knew going into this thing. But that's a spot where you look at it and go, yeah, the U.S. doesn't have the same depth that France and Germany and like the Netherlands have. I think everyone knows that. But I think we've seen through the first two games that the first 11 can go out there and dominate an inferior team. And that's what you hope to see when we regroup here on July the 1st, is it was officially confirmed. No longer just a 99.999% chance. It'll be Bosnia and Herzegovina in the round of 32. And if today I would be looking out and about, and personally I'm rooting against Belgium today, that would put Egypt in our little section of the draw here for the first two matchups. And Egypt is good. They've got Mo Salah. They've got somebody that can really hurt this American back line. But it's not the same kind of thing of like this Turkey team had a lot of talent that had underperformed. That's kind of the Belgium situation. And you don't want something that happened last night where those guys rock up and just play one really good game, because obviously once you get to the knockouts, one really good game gets into your home.
0: What is the... What time does that game start today? Belgium and Egypt.
1: I think, give me 1 second. I think
0: it's afternoon the game?
1: So it'll be Belgium, New Zealand. That's going to be the late show.
0: New Zealand.
1: Yeah. So
0: we're cheering for New Zealand.
1: Yeah. If New Zealand does anything, basically, even if they just get a draw, that confirms
0: 10 o'clock. Got something to watch tonight.
1: That'll be the late show as I'm probably, what I'm going to say is I've probably successfully procrastinated throughout the day. 2 o'clock, we're going to get a banger. Norway and France.
0: Yes.
1: As far as that goes, I think that both of those are going to want to just toss out actual starting lineups because the winner of that will win the group. So we'll have that situation going. Uruguay and Spain at 7 o'clock actually matters a great deal as well because if Uruguay goes out there and upsets Spain, then Spain is not in the U.S. section of the draw for a potential quarterfinal matchup. So
0: I appreciate that.
1: Yeah, there's some rooting interest out there today. It's going to be one of those things where let's not put cart before horse. The U.S. is going to have to do a lot. They're going to have to win knockout games, which they haven't won since 2002. But if you can have a Belgium hiccup and a Spain hiccup, then it goes from, hey, this is a really favorable draw to, boys, there might be something different happening the way that this draw is opening up on paper, at least.
0: All right. Well, that was a fun game. We move on to Wednesday now. Do we have a start time for that on Wednesday?
1: I believe we are locked into the 7 o'clock prime time. Oh,
0: I like that.
1: Prime time, which...
0: 7 o'clock, Fox. There it is. Levi Stadium, Santa Clara, be there.
1: Yeah, really all we wanted to avoid was the 11 a.m. game, which we did. We're not having to go to the Big 12 and do a rooster kickoff for a massive, massive game.
0: Well, that would suck. That would be at like 9 a.m. out there, right?
1: Yeah, it's
0: or 11 a.m. out there, the 1 o'clock game here.
1: Yeah, it's a... Because the first game out that day, and we would have never been in the spot, but the first game out that day is in Atlanta at 11, so at least it would be like noon in Atlanta, but just glad for the masses that we are sitting at that 7 p.m. game, so we don't have to worry about it.
0: Okay. All right, that's all that we needed to know. Makes me feel better about the situation. How many of our starters didn't play last night?
1: Of the team that started last night, from the jump, only Weston McKinney was a starter. So of the 11, 10 of the 11 were backups. You saw Pepe had...
0: Well, then we're fine.
1: Yeah, Pepe had started game 2 up top. So technically from the Australia game to the game last night, 2 of the 11 were the same. But as long as Pulisic's healthy, Pepe and Balogun's in and healthy, which will happen barring, knock on wood, something at practice... Only one of the guys that is probably going to start on Wednesday was out there last night, and that was Weston McKinney, and I thought Weston was really good. It was some of the other guys around. I mean, it was classic. I thought that, honestly, the first 2 goals for Turkey were a result of the fact that that defense hadn't played together. And then the offense going forward, it looked like, hey, when you have like a freshman quarterback and you want to leave all of the first-string receivers in before you yank them out like in the third quarter and no one's just on the same page because they've not practiced together, truly, that's what that looked like up top, that everyone was like, one step off or not really sure what they were doing. So my concern level is about as close to 0 as possible coming out of that thing. I was just happy with how they started more than anything and kind of the energy that they brought in the second half when they decided to kick that thing into high gear.
0: Everybody was telling me that Tim Way, he kind of sucks. Is that...
1: Yeah, that was a tough night for Tim. I like him. He probably needs to play if he's going to contribute at all. First off, he's going to be like in a 10-15 minute cameo, and he needs to be played off the right as opposed to the left. But Tim was the... It was a really bad night at the office for Mr. Way. He stopped basically everything. I didn't think that Pepe was that great either up top. His biggest strength is not necessarily when he has the ball, but he's so active that he moves the defense around and opens up spaces for everybody else. And I thought that he was a little too immobile up top. But there, going forward, there wasn't really anyone that covered themselves in glory there in the first 45 minutes. But otherwise, it was a... Hey, at least you kind of know now who you probably can't play in some of these meaningful games. So I don't know if that was really in doubt, but just kind of confirmation. I don't know if there's anyone outside of Seb Berhalter last night with some good deliveries off some of the free kicks and corners that really cover themselves in glory from the second team guys. So it's the same boat that we were in at the start of this thing, though, that our first 11, hyper-competitive. If you have to make a ton of changes or if there's injuries or suspension, that's where things will get a little dicey.
0: We got some problems in the backups.
1: So we'll just easy fix. Don't get hurt. Don't get suspended. We want to play any of the backups.
0: And bring on Bosnia.
1: And Herzegovina.
0: I'm more worried about Bosnia than Herzegovina.
1: I would be right there with you.
0: All right.
1: Same.
0: All right, very good. 6:10 franchise morning shows. A hell of a night, hell of a day of the World Cup. We will roll into today. I'm kind of excited about that Norway-France game. That should be pretty good. Feels like a meaningful Like, we take all of the meaningful group games that we can at this point, right?
1: Yeah, this is absolutely one of those spots. And today, honestly, just about every single one is super meaningful. Norway, France, like we said, that'll be for whoever wins the group. Cape Verde, kind of the Cinderella of this thing. If they go out there and get a result, now it's unlikely, but Cape Verde, it's on the table that if they go beat Saudi Arabia and Uruguay beats Spain, and Cape Verde goes and beats Saudi Arabia by more than Uruguay beats Spain, Cape Verde could win that group, which is unlikely as that is. That's on the table today. And then New Zealand, Belgium, Egypt, and Iran, it matters. Not for like as much Iran or New Zealand, although if New Zealand goes out there and wins, then it matters. That's one that you're kind of watching because that kind of shapes who, if the U.S. is through Bosnia and Herzegovina, it shapes one of the potential opponents for the round of 16. So this is the rare day that it feels like every single one of these, maybe not Senegal, France, but Norway, or Senegal, Iraq, but Norway, France happened at the same time, means you can just pay attention to that game. But every other game is like meaningful today, which is rare when you get to the last day of the groups.
0: 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I'll be back.
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0: Welcome back. Franchise Morning Show getting underway here on a Friday. Outside of the World Cup, it's kind of nice looking into a weekend where you don't have a whole lot. Baker Mayfield's going to be in town tomorrow for a kids camp. Outside of that, though, we're looking towards SEC Media Day. I think that's probably the next big thing on these calendars around here.
1: Yeah, it's a this weekend more than anything. It's just a dry run for a 4th of July weekend where the 4th falls on a Saturday. I think
0: I know,
1: more
0: awesome,
1: than anything else.
0: So good.
1: I'm excited about that, certainly.
0: Do we take Monday, though, too?
1: We just Friday. We'll just be taking Friday off.
0: Oh, we do get Friday.
1: Yeah, we get Friday off. So we got a 4-day
0: week. Now, that's a little bit of a nice surprise right there.
1: We got a 4-day week next week, and programming note for you more than anything, I'll be taking the next Friday off as well, just because...
0: I love it. Summer.
1: It's my birthday, and I'm not getting up at 5 on my birthday on a Friday when I don't have to. So we'll be, for me at least, a couple 4-day weeks ahead. So World Cup, that's distracting me from what's happening in the baseball side of world, which has not been good. And then we'll carry it. And by that time, it'll be like, okay, we'll be a week away or a week or two away from SEC Media Days. And then I'll be really ready to dive back in full force into kind of the first hurrah of football season before we take our little pause. And then we'll be in fall camp before you know it.
0: You'll love to see it. You'll love to see it. Should be a nice, comfortable situation. I do think the Thunder are having press conferences today with some of the rookies, are they not?
1: The new faces, I believe so.
0: I saw that.
1: Get some introductory stuff. Give me 2 seconds, I can find some.
0: And with it being on a Friday, there's a good chance it never comes across my radar.
1: Yeah, I think
0: outside of taking it in on Twitter or whatever.
1: Yeah, I think that is totally fair. That's going down at. Boom, boom, boom, boom, boom.
0: Feels like a noon situation.
1: Yeah, noon situation. They wrote out noon, so I was just looking for a time. It took me a second. Yeah, a nooner as far as that goes. We also got the, we got the official pronunciation guide in the email as well.
0: What are that?
1: Adai Mara. I think we had Mara.
0: Sturts.
1: That one's pretty straightforward. And for us, Otega Owe, I appreciate them having that out there. Yeah, you and I were on top of the Otega.
0: Welcome home, Otega.
1: A lot of people, I think, around these parts are pretty familiar with Otega to start. So
0: no doubt.
1: Should be good. We'll, get talking to them. One of the, not that anyone really cares, super inside baseball, one of the underrated facts about the second round was that only one second round pick was not a result of a trade, which meant that if anyone wanted to officially talk about their second round picks, they couldn't do it until like late yesterday when everything went viral.
0: Really?
1: Yeah.
0: Every pick in the second round was a product of a trade.
1: Except for one. Yeah, there was one that was holding out there. So it was what?
0: That's crazy.
1: 29 of the 30, I think, were products of trades, which just a little fun happenstance, I suppose, as far as the moving and shaking that went down all across the league. But we'll get to know those guys here at noon, and hopefully we'll remember it, so we'll play audio on Monday, and that's less work that we have to do.
0: Well, good luck to everybody at the press conference today. I'm sure that I'm going to be I'm going to just go ahead and report that I'm pretty pleased with everybody that spoke.
1: 10 out of 10, everyone did a great job, and we're proud of all of them.
0: Yes, 100%.
1: Just ahead of time. That
0: seems easy. If we just put it out there now, and we apologize for nothing, then I think that it's going to be a pretty good situation by the end of the day.
1: I'm going to tell Daniel Bell when I see him, I really, really hope that if he can't make this happen, then he can get in contact with someone that can. First question out of the shoot, how do you guys feel about spending your 4th of July in Salt Lake City, Utah? I think that needs to be the first thing out for them.
0: Can't believe that all starts next week.
1: I know.
0: It's a pretty quick turnaround for some of those guys, but I don't know. Should be interesting. I guess they'll probably announce the Thunder roster as well today sometime.
1: Let me see.
0: I bet they do.
1: Last year, I think it was a little bit after the press conference.
0: I bet we get it by the end of the weekend, though.
1: Yeah, I bet by Monday we'll have it. We can give you all the facts and figures as it pertains to the OKC Summer League squad.
0: I'm sure there will be a lot of G League guys from the Thunder in there as well.
1: Yeah, my favorite part about that is always you get the random, for Summer League, the end-of-the-bench guy that didn't get drafted and hasn't been in the G League, but it's just like the year that Tanner Groves was out there.
0: Sure.
1: It's like, hey, Tanner Groves on the bench out there in Summer League? Awesome. So, sure, we'll get one or two of those. And
0: just outfit him with a bunch of Oklahoma and Oklahoma State players.
1: Yeah, and if you've got any Tulsa players that you want to throw in there, too, go for it.
0: I'm down with that. I'm down with that. That seems easy enough.
1: Makes those decisions pretty cut and dry for, I wonder, is that a situation where Sam appoints someone else in the office to be like, this is, when I say, hey, we can help you get some, you know, front office experience, stuff like that, go find me three guys to put at the end of the bench for Summer League, because I'm not gonna.
0: Sure. And we will respect them, we will love them, and we will celebrate them is what we will do.
1: Yes, we will. They got to bring a Summer League banner back to the BLC.
0: Well, looking forward to the soccer stuff today. The games last night, was there anything other than outside of the U.S. stuff that was interesting? I know that we were cheering on, who was it, Morocco or somebody like that?
1: A little bit of, personally, was cheering for Ecuador. Curaçao's time at the World Cup came to an end, which was not unexpected. And I think if you saw, I think they were in Philly.
0: They got waxed by the Ivory Coast.
1: Yeah, I think if you saw in Philly, there were some incredible scenes of they were just like marching through the street singing the national anthem, basically, of just a, hey, it's kind of unbelievable that Curaçao was in the World Cup. And,
0: sure.
1: And that was the full pride situation as far as that goes. We've got a couple of knockout games that are set, and we've got some pretty tasty ones, if this could interest you, Eddie. We'll get going on Sunday. The first one out will be Canada and South Africa. That'll be 2 o'clock on Sunday.
0: Okay.
1: Out at SoFi. So that'll be the beginning of the true do or die, win or go home. Could I interest you in Brazil, Japan at noon on Monday?
0: Yes.
1: Japan, who has been one of the more exciting sides to watch here in this bad boy. How about this? 8 o'clock Monday night, round of 32, we're going to have the Netherlands and Morocco, which is going to be an absolute,
0: that seems like a pretty delicious situation. Now, where's that game at? Because these Netherlands fans are electric.
1: They took over Kansas City yesterday. They were fantastic. I hope they like drinking, because they're going to Guadalupe.
0: Oh, boy.
1: We're sending the Dutch and the Moroccans.
0: It's going to be their first venture down into Mexico?
1: I believe so, because they started out in Dallas. I'm trying to remember where their second game was.
0: I remember seeing, because I've been following these fools. Did they go down to Houston?
1: That sounds right.
0: Are there games? There's games in Houston, right?
1: It was Sweden.
0: Because it was Dallas, Houston, and the Kansas City. They just kind of went right up and down I-35, if I remember correctly.
1: Yes. Yep, you do. You certainly do. So,
0: see, I know the Dutch.
1: I've been
0: following the Dutch.
1: You are in the mix, which we appreciate.
0: Well, yeah, I'm down with that. That sounds like a really good game.
1: Then give me 1 second. Let me pull up some of the projections, because we've got some other ones that are not locked in.
0: It's going to be based on results today.
1: Yeah, results.
0: Is today the final day of group stage?
1: Today, and then we've got tomorrow. We've got a couple.
0: They play tomorrow, too.
1: Hanging out. We've got Croatia, Ghana, Panama, England. That's the first round of games tomorrow. That'll be at 4 p.m., so you can sleep in if you're looking to World Cup. Colombia, Portugal, and then the Congo and Uzbekistan will be at 6:30. And then the late show tomorrow will be Algeria, Austria, and Jordan, Argentina. Germany, they're most likely going to get Paraguay. That's like a kind of like the U.S. and Bosnia-Herzegovina situation. That's a 99.99999% chance situation there. I think we're going to get France and Sweden probably as well in the first go-round, which there's enough heavy hitters in the Sweden lineup to make that interesting. The France should probably win that still. As far as that goes,
0: I was watching. Oh, it was last night I was watching the Swedes.
1: Yes.
0: They were on TV.
1: We're probably going to get the Ivory Coast and Norway. Probably. If basically, here's what's probably going to happen.
0: Who's favored today between Norway and France?
1: France. France is favored, but if Norway pulls the upset, you're going to have the Ivory... Like, the Ivory Coast will basically play the loser of that game.
0: Gotcha.
1: As far as that goes. And then elsewhere... Just trying to see. We've got some much lower percentages elsewhere, so there's still some stuff to be sorted. But we've got some... That's kind of the bit, right? That as much as it's opening up for the U.S., that means that some of the better teams are pushed into each other's brackets elsewhere. And to start off on really Monday in full swing with Brazil-Japan to start that thing at noon, and then we'll close down with Netherlands-Morocco. Those are going to be two, on paper at least, really, really fun games. So
0: it seems to me that there's a lot of, like, teams that are available to win this thing. Like, it doesn't seem like there's a best of show quite yet. Is that completely accurate?
1: I would say, based off of how the draw is coming out, yes. Because, I think that France has been pretty electric to start this thing. But if they win, they're going to earn it with their path through. I think that Germany's been pretty good. Yesterday was their first hiccup, but... they're going to have to cut through and earn this thing. What you're looking at, though, is some of the, like, Brazil. This Brazil team, very good. They're growing into the tournament. They're getting better and better. But it's not the Brazil team of past that's just so overwhelming. There's some spots there that you can probably roll out, and you're going to tell yourself if you're going into, like, a round of 16 or a quarterfinal that, hey, if we can just hold this thing together, that their defense can get got a little bit. Spain... I think that that's one that they're going to grow into the tournament, but when Cape Verde goes out there and gets one of the results of the tournament early on, you sit there and go, okay, I'm going to take a half step back and say they're not like overwhelming favorites, something like that. And then I think that you've just got some stuff like if Norway can upset a couple of people or something like that, just because Holland is that good. It's a spot where this, by virtue of how the bracket is shaping up, I think could get way more wide open than maybe you thought at the start of this thing.
0: Yeah, let's party. Let's get this thing going. I like the knockout round. We'll dip our toes in the water today, though, a little bit as well.
1: Yeah, well, I like that.
0: You got to.
1: Today, more than any of them, of the last round of group games, I think today is the day that has the most like jeopardy and the most like stakes across the board as far as that goes. A little bit less tomorrow, and then... on Sunday, I don't know what we're going to do on Sunday, man. We've been soccer overload.
0: Uh-huh.
1: There have been more games played already in the group stage than ever, like in a World Cup. Like, more games have been played in the group stage than were played for the entire World Cup last go round. And we're going to like have to take a half step back.
0: Wait a second. There's been more games played in this round?
1: Yes.
0: Than that was played in the entire World Cup?
1: Yes.
0: So how many teams did we add to this thing?
1: Because we went from 32 to 48.
0: Damn.
1: One of the projected, so when they were talking about expanding, one of the things that they had said is, what if we did three team groups instead of four team groups? So you only played two matches in the group stage, and then the top two go through. They decided to obviously not do that.

0: you know, for as...
1: Sepp Blatter been at any of the games?
0: I haven't seen Sepp. I've seen Gianni Infantino at, like, you thought that the people that would yell at in the past, like Taylor Swift for her private jet usage or stuff like that, they need to get on Johnny's case because he has been all over the place, popping up and basically taking in like 20 minutes of each game. And it's beautiful too, because you know it because the FIFA director's room out in the truck, they always cut to Johnny the second that he sits down. So
2: interesting.
0: It's not just that he's making it to every game. He's getting TV time.
2: Yeah, he likes a little bit of the camera shots.
0: He does. This is the same guy that, after allegedly taking a massive bribe from Qatar to awards in the World Cup, moved his family to Qatar just to hey, I'm like, okay, I see where the bribes came. It sounds like his apartment was very, very, very, very plush.
2: I'd probably, you know what? I'd probably move to Qatar for a couple hundred million.
0: Same. I think that we could, the franchise Warren Show could be very mobile.
2: I'd do the show from there too.
0: Yeah, for very, very low price.
2: I mean, what time is it in Qatar? 6:31 here, so it's probably 7 hours, right? Maybe like a little 1:30 in the afternoon type of situation.
0: It is 2:30. 2:30,
2: so they're 8 hours ahead.
0: Yeah, we can make that happen.
2: I mean, that would actually be gold.
0: Yeah, let's keep the same time slot. Let's keep the same.
2: Oh, yeah, 100%. Yeah. In fact, we can move it up. Let's start at 5.
0: Yeah, we can make that happen.
2: I think that'd be somewhat appeasing for everybody involved.
0: Now, might be a little bit difficult for us to make happy hours in Qatar, just because I don't know how many of those actually exist.
2: All right, I can't drink alcohol there anyways, Karen.
0: Yeah,
2: right?
0: Yeah. Well, we did find out, though, that we just need to set up, if we're going to get the FIFA bribe money, there is like a hospitality, like they negotiated with Qatar to say, okay, we won't sell like alcohol in the stands, but in the hospitality suites, we can bring the booze in. Maybe we can negotiate for those same deals.
2: I kind of like that. They might need to look into doing that at OU games, too. Just give the alcohol to the rich people.
0: Make it happen.
2: All right, 6:32, Franchise Morning Show. 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

0: worst thing in the entire world. Temperature-wise, going into the weekend, a precursor of things to come for the start of summer, the start of July. We turn the corner, turn the page, whatever. Next week. Low 90s today, I believe.
1: Yeah, I'm seeing 93.
0: Yeah, it's a little warm.
1: We'll kick up tomorrow. Looks like we got three straight days of 97, touch 98 on Tuesday. And then I think by the time we get to next Wednesday, we're going to be in danger of some triple dig. And I'm seeing right now, at least for OKC, 100 on the menu for the 4th of July.
0: You know, I guess in a way, maybe it's supposed to be that.
1: Hey, that's the, you know, I hope to everyone out there, my wish for you is that you get spectacular fireworks, that you come back with 10 digits on your hands, and that you find some water on the 4th of July. And
0: if yeah,
1: you
0: can, just a little bit of pool water, a little bit of lake water, something that's going to get you wet.
1: Yeah, pick your poison, whatever body of water, whatever gets you wet head to toe. I just hope that everyone is able to find that for themselves for the 4th, because I think you might need it just to cool things off.
0: Start thinking about the grill. What's going to be happening on the grill these days? Because we are getting to that time of the year.
1: Yes. I think that...
0: A little bit of grill master time, and then we roll into the start of football.
1: Yeah, we'll basically go from grill master to fall camp. We'll be analyzing the great move to the rugby fields for a couple of weeks. Things like that.
0: Oh, God. I can't even think about that right now. Because that is when you know it's sweltering outside. That is when you get past the point of hot.
1: Yeah, that's when we get to like mirage territory a little bit.
0: Mm. But it is it's the process of elimination of the summer that you have to go through if you want to get to the start of the football season.
1: Yeah, it's one of the boxes you got to tick, right?
0: It's one of the last boxes, really. Or maybe one of the first boxes, however you want to look at it.
1: Yeah, I always, that, it files right behind. We've got, preview mag season.
0: Sure.
1: Which we're probably, I know that.
0: I think we're in it.
1: We talked about it yesterday. They've hit shelves. For me, purchasing one, probably still like a week or two away.
0: Yeah, I'm probably out on that.
1: As far as making that, usually, like, that's going to be the perfect...
0: We need to be at least post 4th of July.
1: Yes. I just got to have it in my possession by the time that we're hopping on a plane to Tampa, basically.
0: Sure.
1: That'll be what I rifle through, whether it's sitting at the gate or getting to Tampa, as far as that goes. Although, there is a little wrinkle in our travel this go-around.
0: Oh, is there?
1: As far as Sunday... That Sunday that we're migrating to Tampa at 2 o'clock is
0: World Cup final.
1: Little big moment there that we need to make that thing happen. So I'm trying to decide if I want to do the first flight out, and that way I can just be sat down somewhere and just try to find what the local spot in Tampa would be to take that in. I don't know what they're gonna do there, but you know that. That's a planning situation that I haven't really wrapped my head around quite yet.
0: Yeah.
1: Something that's going to be important because, yeah, that'll be
0: I don't know if I'm going. I don't think I'm going.
1: Really?
0: Yeah.
1: Nice.
0: I just don't think from, like, a video standpoint it's worth it.
1: Yeah, I'm doing the drop-in on Sunday. We're going Monday, and then immediately first flight out on Tuesday, basically.
0: Yeah, I think that's what... That's what George and Parker are going to do. And I think the Bowman's going to go as well.
1: So that should be good.
0: Should be really good, actually.
1: Get in and out and not have to. I appreciate that because there's really no other reason to do it. Like, you'll have going on Monday means that if Greg Sankey decides to break like massive news, which he never really does at the podium, you're at least there, and then you don't have to worry. Then you can be like, all right, we're all done, and let's make this thing happen and work our way back. And that, to me, is really the last, like, hurrah before we're into fall camp.
0: I think Big 12 media days, something crazy. It's like in 2 weeks. I want to say it's the week after the 4th of July, like 11th or 12th.
1: Is it like the 7th and 8th?
0: Oh, is it the 7th and 8th?
1: Let me pull it up.
0: Well, 4th on a Saturday, so that would put the 5th on a Sunday, I mean, I could definitely see it being on Tuesday, Wednesday, Thursday of next week. Or something along those lines.
1: Yeah, Tuesday the 7th and Wednesday the 8th. Down
0: That's
1: the Star.
0: Insane. Maybe I go down there and just get a little warm up.
1: That'll be Tuesday. I know we looked at this last go around when we were talking about some of the awkwardness that'll probably ensue with the Sorsby stuff. Because Tuesday the 7th, that is when Your Mark and Texas Tech, they will co-star to open up day one. And then we will check in with Eric Morse and the Cowboys on July the 8th, next Wednesday.
0: That's going to be a little bit of a do-to-do, I would imagine, down there for the Texas Tech Day.
1: Yeah, I think that that'll be a appointment television for many. I'm happy that we get to take it in and the like, hey, let them go, and then at like 5 o'clock I'll start my scroll and just give me the highlights of everything that went down out there.
0: I'm sure that they're going to say something rather inflammatory. That would make you think twice about the whole situation.
1: I wish we could just fast forward to the Q&A part for Your Mark.
0: Yeah, that'd be fun.
1: I still think there's an outside chance that both Your Mark and the Texas Tech contingent have a lawyer that's just like off to the side that they're just going to glance over like, yes, I can't answer this question. No, I shouldn't answer this question every time stuff gets asked.
0: That. That's what I need. I want that. I want that a lot, actually.
1: Could do it like who was it that for like two innings in spring training had the green card, red card for the players can, yes, green light if you want an ABS challenge or red light, we don't need an ABS challenge here. That might be, maybe they just need a light in the back for Your Mark that the lawyer like has a little green light, you can answer it. Nope, I'm going to push the red button and just dance around
0: kinda
1: this thing and say nothing.
0: Kind of seems like a situation they would have, what's it called? The things in the back.
1: Cue cards?
0: No, Morse code.
1: Yes.
0: They'll use Morse code to answer. Like the, the light, like, isn't that what you do?
1: Yeah.
0: You know what I'm talking about?
1: The long blink, short blink.
0: Yes.
1: Morse code for sure.
0: Definitely have Morse code back there for Brett Your Mark. Well, we don't care about anything the ACC has to do, so. Good luck to everybody that's going to be taking a Big 12 Media Day coming up here in about 2 weeks' time.
1: 2 weeks, yeah. Good luck to everyone.
0: There has been quite a bit of Oklahoma State love here over the last couple of weeks, really. I think like things starting to ramp up a little bit. I know that David Pollack put something out yesterday about Eric Morse's group. If nothing else, it's going to be interesting to see if this thing can come together in year number one of the Big 12.
1: I'm excited for him. I think in a weird way, the Indiana story might be, it's great for hype. It also might be the worst thing.
0: Oh, everybody expects your new coach to turn it around now.
1: Yeah.
0: With everything that Sig has been able to do.
1: Yeah, Sig has ruined the expectation setting.
0: It's 100%.
1: On one hand, in today's era, it's great for fundraising and like building the hype machine and getting people excited that, hey, just because you've had a bad couple of years, if you make the right hire and support them properly, that doesn't mean that hopefully in 4 years we see the dividends of this. Like that, it can come through. I just fear that it's like the, all right, you can have great expectations, but I hope that everyone appreciates like the Cignetti turnaround that we're not going to see a bunch of these schools just randomly win a national title 2 years after being like one of the worst programs in the country.
0: You wouldn't think so. Maybe under, you know, certain circumstances that is going to be able to happen, but I don't think that it's going to happen as a whole
1: now
0: on the reg.
1: Go out there and win in week two against Oregon, then we'll just let the expectation machine get way off the rails and we'll all be along for the ride.
0: It will be interesting to see where they finish in the Big 12. I mean, this is, you know, a program that is obviously they have not had a whole lot of success over the last couple of years. You remember the conversation that was had during like, and this is after Brent took over a pretty good program, just learning how to win is a tough thing to do if you haven't done a whole lot of it. Now I know that they won quite a bit at North Texas, but it's going to be a little bit different going into this season. Should be interesting.
1: Good news is on that.
0: Got a good quarterback, though.
1: Yeah. And
0: I'm just worried about the offensive line play. The offensive line, defensive line, that's where you just don't know what Oklahoma State has right now.
1: I think you're, when you look at, obviously you got the Oregon game second out, but your first four out in conference play, in Morgantown, you're hosting UCF, you're headed down to Houston, and then you're hosting Colorado.
0: Man, on the surface, that seems winnable.
1: Yeah, and the conversations you're talking about, like just getting this thing, taking this step up to the Big 12, learn how to win, like Rich Rod in West Virginia, year two, they're doing something similar, similar vibes out at UCF. Willie Fritz has gotten his teeth into Houston a little bit, and then the Colorado experience, it's been nice that it's been a quiet offseason out of our folks in Boulder. It feels like the Prime experience has leveled back out to like what the expectations actually should be, which is like they are not the worst team in the country anymore, but I don't think we have like great expectations or anything like that. Like, I know that the Big 12 trying to preview a schedule is kind of like a buyer beware because the conference feels like it's so topsy-turvy year over year. But the teams on paper that are going to be your, you know, heavy hitters, your Iowa State, Kansas State, certainly Texas Tech, and ASU, like that's your second four. So you've got a little bit of time to build into that thing before you have some of the like the big-time games that have really, like in years past, OSU, Iowa State's always meant a great deal to the Big 12 race and how that thing shaped out over the last 5-10 years.
0: The true Farmageddon.
1: Yes.
0: Oklahoma State and Iowa State. Maybe.
1: I dig it. I'm with it.
0: They should coin that.
1: One true Farmageddon?
0: Yes. Play for a big John Deere tractor. That'd be sick.
1: That'd be massive. I'd love that.
0: It'd be actually really sick. Do you ever drive past 10 o'clock? Not a whole lot. I'm not out a whole lot after 10 o'clock. I do.
1: Yeah, not usually during the week too terribly much.
0: I just feel like nowadays, any car that's on the road after 10 o'clock is basically a DoorDash person.
1: Just everybody's out there.
0: Everybody's just DoorDashing stuff all the time.
1: We have, I have had a bunch of, not like driving my car, but like going to take the trash out right before bed or something like that, and there's three cars on my way to the trash can, which is one building over that's like hazards on. They're just running up for a little late night snack, and I'm just like, nice.
0: Good luck for everybody. I think that's a good thing, though. They're getting us fattened up.
1: That, and it means that someone's getting a nice little snacky before bed, and somebody else is getting paid as they're out there grinding. So
0: that is true. It makes the world go round.
1: It's making it happen on both ends.
0: All right. 6:49 Franchise Boarding Show. We will take a time out. We will come back and start hour number two. We are counting down the hours to a somewhat of a give up Friday.
1: We will have
0: just not a whole lot going on, folks.
1: We're gonna have to lock back in though. This is gonna be a little bit of a tough Friday for you and I because I think our normal checkout Friday would happen during the 8 o'clock hour. But at 8:30, we've got the great Roger Denny.
0: I forgot about that.
1: Joining us. So we're gonna have to lock back in for that. So maybe we'll...
0: I'm going to lock out, and then I'm going to lock in.
1: Yeah, we're going to clock out for the 7 o'clock hour this go-around. Then we'll clock back in as we build the linking up with the OU Athletic Director, who's had a hot start in Norman. And that'll be at 8:30 this morning.
0: Decent start. Pair of national championships in his back pocket already.
1: That'll do.
0: Championship celebrations. Obviously, the one on Wednesday night down in Norman for the baseball team was fantastic. Everything that was down there, over 5,000 fans, looked really cool.
1: I don't know what was more fun, all the vibes and scenes out from the championship celebration or the 6.5-minute like cinematic recap that the OU baseball
0: came. Man, that was electric, wasn't it?
1: Fantastic!
0: Shout out Luke Booker and all those guys over there. That was
1: they do not miss.
0: That was absolutely fantastic. A great watch last night. I watched that at the end of the soccer game to cleanse the palate.
1: That was my halftime viewing. I was like, oh, I'll just fire this thing up at halftime, and it was perfect.
0: It was great. All right, Franchise Boarding Show. 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

0: Welcome back. Franchise Boarding Show, 6:55, hour number two. Eddie Radosovich, Ryan Chapman. Perhaps it was going to be too easy for the U.S. men's national team. They lose on Thursday night, 3-2. Turkey gets a buzzer beater, basically. 3-2, the final. All is not lost, though. We win Group D. We're on to the knockout round, round of 32, coming up on Wednesday of next week. Kind of leading into a 4th of July weekend, which is just going to be like, you talk about an American spirit next week.
1: It's going to be a vibe.
0: Bosnia Herzegovina, blah, blah, blah, blah.
1: It's a 2-on-1 handicap.
0: What's
1: match.
0: What is it? Herzegovina?
1: Herzegovina. We need to start learning about Bosnia and Herzegovina so that we can talk trash.
0: Didn't
1: properly.
0: We used to bomb Bosnia back in the day?
1: I believe so.
0: So this is a friendly. This is a friendly, but it's also a knockout round.
1: I think it was in like 95?
0: Yeah, we used to have fun with them.
1: So I don't know if it feels like 95. Sure, it'll be probably not appropriate, but I mean, they were already talking mess as we talked about yesterday. So,
0: yeah, I don't like that. I don't like that at all.
1: Already offering some bulletin board material, which, you know, do that at your own risk, I suppose.
0: Now, I think the most American thing that we could take out of last night is just by saying that, well, that was our JV team. Who cares?
1: Yeah, that was week 17. We're putting Pat Mahomes on the bench. No need to risk any injuries or anything like that. If you win a week 17, you immediately talk about the culture. If you lose it, you immediately go, hey, we're getting our mind right for the playoffs.
0: I kind of like that. Makes me feel better about the situation.
1: I saw a little bit of from our friend Big Cat out there, who's like, the most American thing is if we lose, very easy. We're just going to immediately pivot. That ref stunk last night, and he did.
0: Yeah, what was up with that? It seemed like they had they were being very physical last night.
1: Yeah, the Algerian ref did not seem to care.
0: Oh, the guy was from Algeria?
1: Yeah.
0: Oh, that makes sense.
1: I think he was just like, you know what? Let the boys play, which, you know, for the most part, really, I only had one issue with one thing that happened last night, and it was nothing to do with anything going on the field. Shout out to our friend Alyssa Brito making the SportsCenter top 10.
0: Oh, did she? I didn't see it.
1: Very nice. Very nice. Barehanded
0: grab. Where at?
1: Barehanded grab at third.
0: Oh, nice.
1: As the
0: player. I didn't see it.
1: Anyway, apologies. Can we have a conversation with our friends in the production truck? I understand that when the U.S. on home soil comes to party, there's celebrities out the wazoo, left, right, and center. And I had no issue with the cutaway. If you're going to give me, you know, Brad Pitt and Ed Norton like that, like, yeah, that one's okay. Again, I love Will Ferrell. I don't need the cutaway to Will Ferrell. I don't need the cutaway to Owen Wilson. At the World Cup, the cameraman in the production truck has one job, and that's to find the baddest of baddies all across the land at every single time you're cutting away from the action. And I'm kind of, we're doing way too many celeb cuts when we get to the U.S. games. And this is not a problem. This is not a problem with any other game. There are celebrities at other games as well.
0: The American games that they're doing this?
1: And at the U.S. men's national team games, every single cutaway, it's not even really the crowd. It's just what celebrity's up in this box. We cut to Leo three different times. It's like, I want the atmosphere. You know what I mean? Give me some of the crazies, the people that are spending $2,000 to watch a meaningless, you know, as it comes to the group set. Like, I want those people. I don't need the third Leo DiCaprio cutaway in the first half.
0: I co-sign that.
1: Because otherwise,
0: this seems very Fox, though.
1: Yeah, well, it's not even them. So when you get to the World Cup, there's like FIFA has one production truck, and they distribute the one production truck during the game basically to everybody.
0: Of course they do.
1: And then from there, like if you're talking about like the hydration break thing, that's where Telemundo, who stays with it, they get a little bit more control of that. But for the most part, that's where if you ever hear the commentators drop in, this is not happening on the world feed because they're trying to queue up. We want a replay, but the replay didn't come. It just means that FIFA decided no replay as far as that goes. So this is like a FIFA thing happening.
0: I like that. FIFA, man, they're just running everything. They run the entire operation, and I appreciate that. because we know that it's going to be, ultimately, there will be money involved.
1: Yes, money will change
0: hands. If FIFA's involved, there's going to be money involved. There's probably bribery involved, which means that there's also probably some shenanigans involved.
1: The biggest laugh out loud moment is FIFA tried to defend the hydration breaks by saying, guys, we, FIFA, make no extra money off the 2.5 minutes of commercial breaks.
0: Oh, that seems like a lie.
1: I was like, I don't believe you.
0: That seems like, hasn't it been reported that it's actually quite the opposite?
1: I don't believe you. More than anything, I'm sure in your when you're going around selling all the broadcasting packages to everybody, like FIFA might not get more money from Coca-Cola, but they might have told Fox and Telemundo and all the broadcasters across the world, like, hey, we're packing in 90 more seconds per half of commercials that you can charge. So whatever we'd like, you know, we're going to up our ask by a couple million on the front end or whatever it is.
0: That's why I think that we need to probably start calling. We need to start calling FIFA out a little bit. Not maybe not calling them out because we've already done that. But like if they were just upfront about their thievery, I think the people would like it a lot more.
1: Yeah, part of it is that you've got
0: to try to basically piss on our back and tell us it's raining.
1: Well, we've got, and it's one of the cardinal sins of coaching that you and I talk about. Gianni Infantino is a scumbag, right? He is a absolute.
0: Is it Shani?
1: Gianni. He is an absolute just slimy scumbag.
0: I like that.
1: And if he took the Rick Pitino approach, right? Or if he took the Dan Hurley approach.
0: If he was up front with it, we'd be fine with it.
1: We'd be like, all right, that makes sense. Instead, he tries to go Brian Kelly. He tries to speak in a weird accent. He tries to claim it's like super genuine. When people ask him about stuff, he tries to be like, no, this is for player safety or that. Like, if you just come out and say, we have one World Cup every 4 years, we're cashing in, baby, I think that everyone would have like a little bit less of a problem with it.
0: It seems like everybody hates the hydration break.
1: Yeah, I don't know. Now, as we get into the knockouts and go through, it should be something that should help benefit the U.S. I think the teams with like a really, really good coach, that should probably be like a little benefit.
0: Yeah, it's like a free timeout.
1: But it also could be a spot where you don't want the U.S. to be rocking and rolling like early against Bosnia, and then suddenly the hydration break comes and it gives them like a little momentum killer. So we'll see. I do think that we have a little suggestion that we could maybe fire out there.
0: What's that?
1: You know, about a decade ago, we had the FBI that raided a bunch of the FIFA offices and started arresting people, and that's kind of gone away. If we don't get some more fable refereeing, I think that it should be hinted that maybe that could be back on the table. The whole FIFA, you know, cabinet front office people, they're all in the States. We can track them down and we can make sure they don't leave the States if we don't get a referee that's going to give us like an extra penalty here or there. I don't think that'd be the worst thing.
0: Little active surveillance on some of these people.
1: Yeah.
0: I was telling people last night at the Jones Assembly that it looked like to me we had a crooked ref. And I don't want to, you know, be throwing out these accusations all over the place, but it certainly looked to be like there was some tomfoolery going on.
1: I think that I'm hoping that what that was last night was everyone coming together and saying, we need to have one bad performance in a game that doesn't really matter for the U.S., and then hopefully we'll get some good calls going our way when the games really matter again. You know what I mean? Like that this was a little bit of a ruse. That's what I'm banking on from last night.
0: Well, the good news is we probably won't see a number of the gentlemen that were playing last night, hopefully.
1: Yes.
0: In the first round of the knockout round coming up on Wednesday against Bosnia.
1: Certainly not from the start. I think you'll have Weston McKennie should start, and then you should see 10 other dudes around Weston from the start, from what started last night, which is we appreciate everyone, but we identified properly as we kind of assumed going into this. Not a U.S. team with a ton of depth if we have injuries or suspensions. So let's just not get injured or suspended.
0: That's why you put yourself in that position, though, last night. So you don't have to win it.
1: Yeah, 100%.
0: And you are up 4 points in the group.
1: 100%. We've already booked our tickets. We'll be bouncing around to Santa Clara a little bit.
0: We probably also need Turkey to be on our side for something here coming up, moving forward. And so we just kind of gave them one, like, hey, you can get the good vibes of a win, but we're going to call you in a couple weeks. We might need your help.
1: Well, Well, maybe because, you know, JD was over there campaigning, and then the group that he was campaigning for lost.
0: That's
1: so
0: right.
1: This might be like, hey, let's get back into good graces a little bit. Sorry that we campaigned against you. Our bad.
0: We're going to give you a dub here at a game that's meaningless to us.
1: Yeah, pretty much.
0: I think that'd be a great gift.
1: Really nice for those
0: guys. It's
1: like
0: giving OU football tickets, but you get them for the non-con game.
1: Yeah, hey, it's like nothing against our friends.
0: Maybe the worst non-con game out of the two.
1: You're like, hey, do you want to go to the UTEP game?
0: Exactly. It's the season opener, though. So it like kind of balances out.
1: Yeah. Get a little excitement. Get to see the new wide receiving core. Like, but also, all check in when A&M comes to town. Like, don't have to worry about that.
0: I like that. All right, very good. Well, it was entertaining nonetheless. Just kind of sucked to see that how that ended. It, like, they were truly like seconds away, right, from it just being a draw.
1: Seconds away.
0: And if it's a draw with the JV squad, you'd start going, oh, okay, that's not that bad.
1: Well, hey, the real sick thing is, and glad to see.
0: We should actually just call it a draw. Honestly.
1: I think that that's totally fine. We were seconds away. It felt like maybe not at the very end, but there were a couple moments where, on a different day or if you had given Pulisic 70 minutes instead of, 30, 35 minutes, we were moments away from being, I have enjoyed people around the world kind of being a little eye roll at how unbearable we've been a little bit, which is what we're supposed to do. But can you imagine if we had started the full JV squad, thrown a couple of starters on for 30 minutes, and won the game, how unbearable we'd be going through this thing?
0: Sure. And the answer is very.
1: Talk about a vibe.
0: It'd be awesome. It'd be awesome.
1: But this is good. We wanted to keep them grounded, wanted to keep them motivated. We gave them a little bit of a chip on their shoulder as they head into this knockout game against Bosnia. That's kind of what happened last night.
0: I think anytime that you actively go seek the chip on the shoulder, you better go win. You better go win if you're going to sign up for that. If that's what you're asking for.
1: I hope that every single player in our locker room today that Potch stops down and says, I want you to pull out that list we had you write of all the people that have doubted you in your life. And we need to go over that and use that energy with us here for these next couple of days.
0: Big energy guy. I like that. I need energy. I need a 5-hour energy is what I need, honestly. A
1: little bit.
0: Or coffee.
1: I don't know how big Potch is on that stuff. I know he's a big there are two tenets of
0: Greed 2 Potch. He's a natural energy guy.
1: He loves a good barbecue. He believes that the group barbecue, which they've had one, I think, after each of the first two group stage games, one of them being on Father's Day. He believes that that's good for team morale. And then he believes in the positive energy of lemons. That's kind of one of the stories that's followed him through his professional career.
0: Now, what's the lemons thing?
1: So he keeps this was like a very, very big thing when he was at Tottenham, that he kept like a basket of lemons.
0: Actual lemons.
1: Actual lemons, like on his desk in his office.
0: And he thinks they're good luck?
1: Because they soak up all of the bad energy, and they basically keep you in a good energy zone, essentially. So,
0: I didn't know this. Is this true?
1: Yeah. So this is, certainly when he was at Spurs, that was one of the good vibes teams. So it's hard with the good vibes that he's curated through the first two games, certainly leading up to last night. Hard to dispute at this point.
0: I don't think there's any lemons in here.
1: Maybe we need to rectify that, starting on Monday. Maybe I'll find us some lemons to keep in there so that we can keep some good energy as long as the U.S. is rolling through this.
0: I mean, I kind of think that that's like kind of what we're missing, though.
1: Yeah.
0: I didn't know that that was a thing.
1: Yeah, that was one of those things.
0: So
1: that,
0: do you exchange your lemons out at the end of the week?
1: Yeah, it was something that I think that they would, when the first batch of lemons would get a little bit, as lemons do, just not
0: tart,
1: not where they should be sitting on your desk or whatever. I think they'd change them out. That's kind of like the every national writer that comes in and they're covering the Thunder in the playoffs when they write about them straightening the logos of the balls. You know how like that pops up every couple of years? It's mm-hmm. Like, oh, okay, I appreciate that.
0: Oh, yeah.
1: I know you thought you found something here, but like people have been writing about that for 20 years, basically. That's kind of like when a new reporter would come in, they'd write about the lemons every couple of years, and everyone's like, it's a good story. Yes,
0: the lemons.
1: He's happy to talk about it, but that's also one of those things where we're like, yeah, we know. We're aware of this.
0: Yeah, I mean, I think that we need some lemons to suck up the energy, because I didn't know that was a thing. And if it's as easy as that, I mean, it kind of seems like a no-brainer.
1: Yeah, I'll see if I can't. This will be not fighting lists.
0: Do you think he would use the lemons at any point?
1: I don't think so. I think it was just like a rotating door. Bring him in, bring him out. He did use the lemons. They sucked up the bad vibes.
0: Once you get the bad vibes in the lemon, I'm wondering if you use it as like, you know, I don't know, lemonade or whatever.
1: Yeah, he kept. So here was, they replaced them roughly every 10 days to take out the bad energy that they absorbed.
0: Interesting. Very interesting, actually. I wonder if Brent Venables has any lemons in his. Seems like something he would do.
1: I think that we should. We can let Raj know here at 8:30 and see if it. Hey, free suggestion to all your coaches on campus.
0: Should put lemons in there.
1: It's working for the U.S. men right now.
0: 2-1-0.
1: Oh boy! Speaking of Big 12 Media Days, we talked about it enough. This is coming from our friends at Sports Business Journal. This mm-hmm. is groundbreaking. The Big 12 is adding Monster as the naming rights sponsor to Football Media Day. So Big 12 Football Media Day is brought to you by Monster Energy.
0: This is the Big 12, right?
1: Yep.
0: Sounds very Big 12. Sounds very, very Big 12.
1: More of a Celsius guy, but
0: I'm not a Monster guy. I like the Red Bull. I do like the Red Bull.
1: I do know it is one of those things that I respect, though. The girlfriend's dad, huge, huge consumer of the White Monster. So
0: just drinks it religiously.
1: That's the never have to worry about, like, a coffee maker or anything like that.
0: Does it do its job, I guess, is my question.
1: I would say so. Always seems energized. Never in a bad mood. So
0: maybe that's what I need, just a White Monster every day.
1: Well, here's what we'll do. Starting Monday, I'll have us a bowl of lemons. We'll find some White Monster. We'll start trying everything we can to get through a couple of weeks here in July before football's working its way back to our lives a little bit with media.
0: I do kind of like looking at that through that lens. It's just the start of July next week.
1: Yeah.
0: That's basically all it is. And then we got a month and then of nothing, and then we football.
1: It was basically just OU baseball did the job that the Thunder did a year ago of shortening the offseason with a magical run that was fun to follow, basically every other day. I mean, that they one of them was baseball, one of them was basketball, obviously, but they accomplished the same goal.
0: They took us as far as they could possibly take us.
1: Yes.
0: And I appreciate that. All right. 7:13 Franchise Morning Show. 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

0: number two. We have an hour and 15 minutes until we link up with OU Athletic Director Roger Denny. He'll be joining us at 8:30 this morning. Fresh off winning his second national championship since arriving in Norman. No big deal.
1: They're easy.
0: No big deal.
1: It's easy. It's easy to win.
0: Just got to maintain the standard, I suppose.
1: Sure.
0: Some might say defend it.
1: Something along those lines. Pretty crazy. Pretty crazy. Is it supposed to rain anymore today?
0: I don't.
1: Kind of poured overnight.
0: I know. It was a little bit overnight. I was having to do the peek out the window this morning to go, do I need a jacket just to like get to the car, basically? But the rest of the day, I think it's like under 10% till like into this evening for the most part.
1: And we're getting to the point that it's so hot outside and so muggy, it might just be worth getting rained on.
0: Yeah, we're to the point, though, where it's so hot outside that any rain's a good cool-off, but then you have to mentally deal with, okay, but when the rain stops and it heats up again, is it going to be almost 10 times worse than if we just stayed totally dry and it was just a dry heat?

0: I don't want any heat. I don't think I'm ready for this. We were spoiled rotten with weather up in Omaha over the last 12 days.
1: Yeah, I think that you guys were kind of put into, it was perfect.
0: I mean, it was perfect. There were nights where it was about the most perfect that I, on that date, whatever it would have been, like the, you know, 21st or 20th like or 19th
1: June, June
0: or whatever.
1: 13th or whatever.
0: That might have been the best weather I've ever been a part of.
1: Yeah. Well, now we're quickly
0: now we're,
1: in the
0: now
1: mode
0: we're,
1: of...
0: Now we're done.
1: Now it's got to find water. Find a body of water, whether pool, lake, whatever you're getting into. That's kind of the mode of operation here for certainly it looks like the next 10 days at least.
0: Yeah, unfortunately.
1: Which, I guess if we got all the way to like June 26th before it really, really heated up, then that in itself is kind of a win.
0: But is it? Because I feel like we're going to pay for that on the back end. It's going to be, you know, 109 for the UTEP game.
1: Yeah, I think that, and we're now a couple of years beyond this, but that summer that we had what felt like 500 days in a row of over 100, where they just, every morning you turn on the news, and they're like, we're into day 65 of being 100 or whatever. I think that has kind of screwed up my mind for maybe forever, because now I see, oh, it's supposed to be like 100 all the first week of July. And I'm like, well, at least it's not been 100 for the back end of May and all of June and then the first week of July.
0: That's true. That's very true, actually.
1: Because I'm kind of going the other way. You were in a little bit of paradise. I was in, it was as muggy as can be in Atlanta the entire time we were there. It's like what you would expect. So,
0: and it rained the entire time.
1: It rained. There was like a tornado warning. We went through the highs and lows of all the weather that I usually leave behind in like April and May. And so coming back here, it's like, okay, is it hot? Yes. But when I shower, I'm not sweating 5 minutes later. So I guess that's a small win.
0: Serena drew a girl named Maya Joint.
1: 20-year-old, yeah.
0: That's sick. Maya Joint is a badass name.
1: I feel like you should be able
0: big
1: to...
0: Red. She's a big red.
1: I feel like you should be able to get some endorsement deals on off the back end of that.
0: She's a big redhead. Shout out to the redheads.
1: She's an Aussie, right?
0: Yes.
1: Yeah, it didn't look like a... It's not quite the Rafa Nadal last run at the French Open where he draws one of the massive seeds immediately. It looks like Serena will be able to play her way into this thing if she so pleases.
0: Let's take care of her. Let's take care of her a little bit. 44 years old. Shout out, Serena. All right. Well, it is what it is. We'll hear from some of the Thunder players today that just got drafted. Demara, be one of them. I just, whatever. You know,
1: good luck to them.
0: I'm trying to think of a nice way to put this. I just don't really care. It'd be nice to hear from them, I guess. But I just, like, as a media member, I couldn't imagine going across the street and taking that thing too seriously.
1: The
0: and maybe that's not supposed to be taken seriously.
1: I think outside of... like, Ortega might be a little bit different just because he's been around here before, and I think people are, like, decently familiar with his story. Today is more about the just introduce yourself, get to know each other. I don't think we're going to learn any grand, certainly not any grand, far-reaching, this is how a Demar is going to be used. Stuff like that.
0: They should just put it off until they play it a couple games. Then you can talk to him.
1: Do like the freshman thing, like, hey, we're going to make freshmen available, but we need you to go out there and do something first.
0: I mean, what is he going to say? It'd be headline news, I guess, if he came out and was like, yeah, I don't think this is going to go well. I mean, what?
1: Bennett starts actually, like, I was furious when I got the phone call from Sam Presti.
0: I don't want this job. I was looking for something else. I was looking for something in finance.
1: I was really hoping that Real Madrid was going to come calling because the Euro League just felt like my kind of vibe. Instead, I'm stuck here playing US NBA basketball.
0: Here's a question. After my yawn. When did we decide that we're going to pronounce turkey different?
1: I think...
0: For the longest time, it was just turkey. And now it's like... Turkey-a? Is that how you...
1: Is it Turkey-a?
0: Turkey-a? We're not doing that, by the way. It's Turkey, and it's always going to be Turkey.
1: In 2022, this comes from Google, Turkey requested to the United Nations that be the English pronunciation, I guess.
0: That's a little bit of a power move when a country comes back and they're like, yeah, by the way, you've been pronouncing it wrong all these years.
1: Well, the best part, which was it was properly brought up in the middle of last week. So the Ivory Coast, that's the like English pronunciation. The mm-hmm. Ivory Coast did the exact same thing. They requested to the UN, I think in the 90s, someone said that, hey, could we just be Côte d'Ivoire for everybody? And the UN was like, shut up. Yeah, that's the French pronunciation.
0: Oh,
1: there. Okay. And the UN basically just said, shut up, sit down, back of the line. And I guess now, like, my question is, what's changed so much at the UN that we're now on to, bring all your name designation stuff. We can take care of that while everyone carpet bombs everybody else. Like when did we switch priorities as far as that goes?
0: Interesting. I don't know. I don't know the answers to those.
1: But yeah, that was was that an Olympics jump scare? Ooh, no, that was that was basically the last World Cup. Them and the Czech Republic going to Chechnya, that was like the jump scares of like, when did we change this? Did a new country emerge? Nope, it's the same one. We just changed the name, but we didn't actually change the name. We just changed the English pronunciation of the name. Okay, cool. Thanks.
0: I don't think I want to do that. I think once you get locked in, you're going to have to be known as what you are.
1: Especially if you're not a new country. If something new happens, that's where we decide all of that. Doing an international rebrand just sounds expensive.
0: Well, there's been a lot of people getting bad PR lately, especially in the sports world, particularly Brendan Sorsby.
1: Yeah.
0: But we digress. Everybody's got to learn from their mistakes, and maybe they'll learn from these mistakes.
1: Yeah, they should sue the NCAA. If they want us to like honor that, they can sue the NCAA and win in Norman, Oklahoma. They need to win in the court at Cleveland County Courthouse.
0: Which can't be done. Because I've seen it be done.
1: And if they do that, then I think that the Franchise Warning Show will officially adopt the change. Up until that moment, we're good.
0: I think I agree with that. I think I agree with that wholeheartedly. All right. Well, we got good games today. Norway-France is going to be a really good one at 2 o'clock. That is a box operation. Looking forward to it.
1: First one out of the chute, so don't have to wait too terribly long.
0: Is that in Boston?
1: That one is...
0: All the Norway folks are in Boston, right? I'm pretty sure that's right.
1: Yes.
0: In Gillette.
1: Yes.
0: Because I saw that there was some, the Norway people were at, they were in New York.
1: Yeah.
0: They were at the Cubs series here over the last couple of days.
1: Did they make their way over to Fenway?
0: I don't know if they, I don't know if they got over to Fenway. I did say that they got over to the Travelers Championship to support the Christopher Retans and Victor Hovland, which I thought was pretty cool.
1: The Sox were in town because they were hosting the Yankees, right? That was in Boston.
0: Yeah, that might be too tough of a ticket to get.
1: Yeah, I don't know if that's one of the, hey, congrats to anyone that wants to roll through and make that thing happen. But yeah, that might be the, of all the other coin that's being spent on this great American adventure, that might be the one where you go, could we have gotten a Tuesday game against?
0: They might need to go down.
1: The Blue Jays?
0: That's why they were down the street at the Mets game and they were playing a doubleheader.
1: Yes.
0: They didn't have to pay for anything.
1: Congrats on the sweep, by the way.
0: Yeah, it's a step in the right direction. They play the Brewers this weekend. It's kind of the real test of, okay.
1: Listen.
0: Are you playing better baseball or did you just happen to play the Mets? I think there's a little bit of a chance of maybe it's both.
1: I can attest, though. I've seen it firsthand in person. A team playing bad baseball can win 2 of 3 off the Brewers. That can happen.
0: That is true. It'd be beautiful if that could continue.

0: 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From March 25th, I think it's from March 25th to May 8th, they went 27-12. From May 9th to June 10th, they went 7-22. And since June 11th, they're 10-3.
1: So, yeah, that means Heater not only due, but ready to make that thing happen.
0: It's kind of crazy. All right, 7:31, Franchise Boarding Show. 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

0: Name Gracie ring any bell to some of your news coverage that you took in yesterday?
1: Gracie. No.
0: Well, Gracie is missing. We have a little bit of a manhunt happening.
1: Okay.
0: This is in Texas Hill Country. Gracie, the three-year-old giraffe, has wandered off of her enclosure at Cedar Hollow Ranch in Texas, said Vic Jones, who owns the property. We're about 100 miles west of San Antonio.
1: Oh, but go to the city and kill everyone.
0: It seems like this is a pretty rural area. Okay. So this, because my initial thought was, how do you lose a giraffe?
1: Yeah, that seems tough.
0: Not because of, hey, if you've got a little open border policy with your land and your giraffes meandering in and out, that seems like, okay, if I had a giraffe, I'd probably also want to have a pretty, not be putting a fence around that thing. But also, I'm like, hey, how have you not, like, I feel like if a giraffe wanders to the middle of town, that's quickly rectified. Who lost their giraffe? Oh, it's old Vic up there. Sounds like, though it's a pretty wooded area, stuff like that. An absolute banger quote from the sheriff, though, Nathan Johnson.
1: There is nothing. Can I say something?
0: Yes.
1: There is nothing Nathan Johnson wants to do more than is to shoot this giraffe.
0: Nathan Johnson. So apparently this area of Texas has like a very, very high percentage of exotic pets, exotic animals, like this.
1: This guy wants to shoot this animal so bad.
0: This is from the AP story. He rattled off a list of animals that have gone missing over the years, especially after floods. But this is his first giraffe. Quote, I've had wildebeests. I've had water buffalo. I've had monkeys. I've had zebras all go missing. Sometimes we recover them. Sometimes we don't.
1: I like that.
0: Real he knows County exactly. Sheriff, there is. Johnson.
1: He knows exactly how this is going to end. He's like, what's his name's character in Old School?
0: He is ready to roll. I just a $5,000 reward if we want to go bounce around. I don't know if $5,000 is enough for me to get out of the house and look for the giraffe, though.
1: $5,000. I might be interested in doing that for $5,000. What do you? It's just down by San Antonio?
0: Just down by San Antonio.
1: Yeah, this might be a little bit of a situation where we take a weekend trip. A
0: little franchise morning show road trip?
1: Sean William Scott is who I was thinking of. He's like Sean William Scott Peppers. Right in the jugular. I think that'd be awesome.
0: We've,
1: you know, I was just at a zoo.
0: Yeah, how was the
1: on Monday? I was at the Omaha Zoo, and I was actually with the giraffes for quite a bit. I was probably with Gracie's
0: cousins.
1: I was going to say like a cousin, maybe possibly a second cousin,
0: maybe some in-laws. If
1: Gerald,
0: nothing else.
1: It was Gerald the giraffe, and they might have been. They were probably scheming. They were probably talking about this. Maybe this is like a you know, kind of like a situation where everybody's going to get to. Try to get in on the act for the giraffe community.
0: Big giraffe has really taken over.
1: I'm going to be honest. I also told George this when we were looking at the drafts. I can totally see why somebody would want to shoot them. So I'm kind of cheering for that.
0: We'll see.
1: I don't know if that means that they have to die, but maybe just shoot them in with a tranquilizer or something.
0: We'll see how that goes. They did do like a, hey, she's not been around humans probably, so probably okay. Giraffes are not generally aggressive. I thought that they were pretty chill because they're just like, we're so freaking big that no one usually tries to mess with a giraffe. I thought that was kind of the bit with giraffes.
1: Yeah, I don't know.
0: Good luck to that.
1: Is that the bit?
0: Are giraffes docile? They're generally gentle and peaceful by nature.
1: Okay. They're not like the hippo?
0: While not generally aggressive toward humans, they can become highly dangerous and unpredictable if they feel threatened. So, because they're herbivores. They just eat the trees.
1: Boring. In my opinion. Very boring to be that.
0: They're just chilling.
1: Well, here's the thing. There's a reason that the giraffes are low on the cool scale. They are cool, but Probably not very high.
0: They're just not often doing much, you know?
1: Yeah, not like the lion. The lion was chilling. The lion was big chilling on this big-ass rock.
0: Yeah.
1: It was like it was truly like a Lion King moment.
0: What is the what's like the calling card for the Omaha Zoo? Do they have like, hey?
1: I have no idea.
0: They're like,
1: but it is really, really nice.
0: They're like, this is what we really put out there.
1: I'm not I'll put it this way. I think I would have enjoyed the Omaha Zoo a little bit more if it wasn't on day 11.
0: Fair.
1: I think we were all kind of tired and walking around all afternoon. Wasn't exactly the most fun thing in the entire world, at least for me.
0: Well, that's one of the, like, in your head, hey, chill in the shade, look at the animals, hang out. That makes sense until, yeah, you're like, wait a minute. It's one thing if we're going golf cart, enclosure to enclosure, but when you're on foot making that whole thing happen, that is definitely a off day one as opposed to the final off day type situation.
1: Yeah. It was nice, though. It was really nice. I think they have a... what's it called? They have a really nice aquarium that we did not go into that is supposed to be unbelievable. And they had a, there was something else. The guys went in and I sat outside. I was just, you guys go knock it out.
0: This says it has the world's largest indoor desert.
1: That's what I didn't go to.
0: And North America's largest indoor rainforest is what it looks like.
1: Yeah, I didn't go to that either. I had no interest in that. I don't think I'm much in the
0: 70-foot shark tunnel in the aquarium situation?
1: Yes. I think I did hear about that. I didn't go into the aquarium. I basically went to Africa.
0: Yeah.
1: I went and saw the African animals. Then I decided that, I think I'm going to just sit here. You guys knock yourselves out.
0: Just going to chill.
1: Basically.
0: Which
1: I was, well, I was so...
0: On day 11, I mean...
1: I was so inspired by the monkeys that were just chilling.
0: Yeah.
1: I said, all right, yeah, I think I'm good. That's all I need to see from the zoo.
0: Respect it.
1: You know what you don't respect? How much it costs to get into that place?
0: Yeah, I was going to say,
1: $34.
0: And we love our friends at Oklahoma City Zoo. The zoo day sounds a lot more fun until you start crunching some of the numbers and go... Just go grab a movie and be inside an air condition and then go get another movie.
1: I was going to say, you could probably go to a couple movies for $34.
0: And just spend the entire day just bouncing around theater to theater. That kind of vibe.
1: I was surprised by that. It was worth it, though. The Omaha Zoo, shout out. I'm kind of going through PTSD right now because, or I guess not PTSD, but it's some level of... what's it called? Not the shakes. I got so used to going and eating breakfast every morning. I'm starving these days.
0: It's thrown off your routine.
1: We would go to this home. I think it's called Homegrown Place. It's unbelievable, and all they did was just your generic breakfast: omelet, pancakes, waffles.
0: Homegrown Kitchen.
1: Yes. So good.
0: Looks good.
1: It's awesome. Actually, I think that was the key to Oklahoma's success. We didn't go on the morning of game two.
0: Yeah, that becomes a... When they go on a run like that, I wonder how many of the people in the program, outside the program, like just the fans that were up there were like, okay, what exactly did we do? Like, let's retrace our steps from Saturday.
1: Oh, yeah.
0: And from Monday and to Wednesday. And let's make sure that we're bringing that kind of energy to the champ series.
1: Yeah, I think Brendan Brock said it best. He's not superstitious, but he's a little stitious.
0: Well, and the run that they went on, I think, will make a believer out of anybody.
1: I think that they were going... They were basically waking up and living the same day every day for, like, the last month.
0: It was...
1: is kind of the vibe that I got from talking to some of the guys.
0: It was the best version of Groundhog Day.
1: All the way down to, I have to go get a couple beers tonight because that's what I did the night before.
0: And I don't think that a responsible friend says, yes, do you need me to go with you? You know,
1: 100%. I think somebody that is in it, somebody that is on your team, somebody that is going to support you, they would go get that beer with you. 100%.
0: Yeah. Yeah, that's where you separated the real ones from a good traveling party, but, not the true ride or dies.
1: It just happened to be the entire team that was doing that night in and night out. But that's fun. That's part of being on a team.
0: It's like you're going through breakfast withdrawal. I wonder what this first weekend's going to be like for a bunch of those guys. I know that a bunch of them are like, okay, I got to get out to my summer league stuff or whatever. But
1: I know
0: it's going to be like a weird vibe to be like, hey, I'm not being told. We're not sitting down in a meeting and Skip Johnson and Ryan Gaines aren't passing out like the itinerary for the weekend of be on the bus here, be there, all that kind of stuff.
1: I bet it's definitely different, you know? But it's definitely different. I do think that like most of those guys, though, will probably be headed out to play ball this summer. It's kind of crazy that we're already into the month of July.
0: I mean, most of those guys got, what, probably a weekend, and they're like, all right, I need to pack up my crap and get out to my
1: I need to find out how many of those guys are going up to the Cape. I would imagine there's quite a few of them. Going up to play baseball at the Cape on, like, the 4th of July has to be, like, one of the coolest experiences that you could go through as a college baseball player. Outside of maybe, you know, obviously playing in Omaha.
0: Yeah, I mean, that...
1: I mean, like, living the life that is Summer Catch.
0: Right.
1: You ever seen that movie? Freddie Pinch Jr., shout out.
0: Yeah, just big chilling.
1: God, I want to do that.
0: Especially because that's the wake up, play baseball.
1: Yeah, you're, like, living in the houses with the host parents or whatever.
0: Have an off day, go get into whatever you want to get into, come back to baseball. That kind of vibe.
1: You go and get in a fight at the local bar.
0: Yes.
1: I think it's what you do. I think it's perfect.
0: It just becomes the protect the throwing hand. That's about it.
1: What was that guy's name that was also in that? Kind of the goofy looking guy.
0: Oh.
1: With Freddie Prinze Jr. You know what I'm talking about?
0: Yeah, it's...
1: I feel like he's been in it. He was like in a lot of things there in like, you know, early 2000s.
0: It's Matthew Lillard?
1: I think that is it. Matthew Lillard. I think that is it.
0: Yeah, he was like the dude for me of like, not the top line guy, but he was always the supporting, like the best friend or whatever. He's everything.
1: He's the classic sidekick.
0: Although I will always know him as Shaggy.
1: Yeah, sure. Sure. A little Scooby-Doo fame.
0: But yeah, it was always, you knew that you were sitting down and you're like, hey, this might not win anything, but this is going to be just a fun 90 minutes if he's hanging around as like the number two or number three actor in that thing.
1: All right, very good. Maybe next year. Maybe I'll just go up there and see what's going on.
0: Just fully live the life.
1: That'd be awesome to go up there for like a weekend and go to games. You probably can, too. I don't know, though. I've never been up to that area. Never been up to the Vineyard.
0: Yeah, not bounced around, but...
1: Was it Cape Cod?
0: Wouldn't mind going through.
1: What am I going up there for the this time of the year, too? The weather just probably so much better than it is here.
0: I mean, you could do the... Because there's 8 or 10 teams that are up there at the Cape, basically, that you just...
1: Yeah, I think there's like... Yeah,
0: bounce around?
1: I think that is right. I think there's like 8 or 9. Maybe 10.
0: Let's see. Ba-ba-ba-ba-ba. In the Cape Cod...
1: There might be more than that,
0: Cape Cod
1: actually.
0: Baseball League has...
1: 12?
0: 10, right.
1: 10, okay.
0: The East is the Brewster Whitecaps, the Chatham Anglers...
1: I'm a Harwich guy.
0: The Harwich Mariners, the Orleans Firebirds, and the Yarmouth Dennis Red Sox.
1: Yeah.
0: It's a mouthful. Then in the West, you've got the Bourne Braves, the Kodiak Keetlers. Sorry if I said that wrong.
1: No, I think I'm pretty sure that's right.
0: The Falmouth Commodores, the Hannes Harbor Hawks, and then the Wareham Gatemen. I don't know. The Gatemen sounds legit. I don't know who has the best logo as far as that goes, but.
1: I'm a Harwich guy.
0: It's a vibe. It is absolutely a vibe up there.
1: 10 reasons why the Cape League is baseball heaven in 2026. Yeah, sign me up.
0: In.
1: I mean, this seems like the coolest place ever. Elite access, zero cost. Everything's completely free.
0: Yeah, just if you just get there, you're in.
1: A true community circuit. Witness the next big thing. We should go up there. That'd be fun.
0: Little excursion?
1: We'd find out. I'll try to look and see how many OU guys are headed up there. I'll get those numbers out here during the break.
0: Ooh, here. Do you need the... this comes from CapeCodLeague.com.
1: Mm-hmm.
0: As of yesterday morning, we have our first power rankings. Can I interest you in the power rankings?
1: Yarmouth? Yarmouth Dennis?
0: Yarmouth Dennis, one.
1: They're off to a 9-1 start. Who's two?
0: The Mariners of Harwich.
1: Oh, so we're having a good year.
0: The Bourne Braves. That might be the Braves team that I just start locking in on here, the way they played baseball the last 2 weeks.
1: I wonder how far these teams are from each other.
0: The Brewster Whitecaps are four, and the Anglers are five.
1: Chatham is... that's who Freddie Prinze Jr. played for, isn't it?
0: I believe
1: so.
0: In
1: Summer Catch? I'm pretty sure it is.
0: Going to be honest, it's been probably 15 years since I've
1: partaken. That is a Summer Catch. I guarantee you over the next month, it will be on Major League Baseball Network at some point. Like it's usually that Sunday afternoon honey spot.
0: Just toss it in there.
1: Like during a rain delay or something.
0: Oh no, we've got a tough start for the Wareham Gatemen. They're 2-8. They have a -30 run differential. It's the worst on the Cape. Not good.
1: A what?
0: A -30 run differential.
1: So them boys aren't even like trying to compete.
0: 5.59 ERA. One of their two wins was a walk off, so it wasn't even in. I guess it's fun, but it wasn't like dominant or anything like that.
1: How does one do that?
0: Bad 2 weeks.
1: That's a lot of runs.
0: That's a bad 2 weeks. That's
1: a lot of runs in ten games. Yeah, 10 games.
0: Yeah, they've allowed 60.
1: Jesus,
0: not good. Get it together.
1: All right, 7:52 franchise boarding show. That's your Cape Cod update. We'll be headed up there, baby, next week. Be back.
2: 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The franchise.
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0: Gary. 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They don't make it that easy to find all these players on the Cape Cod League website. Might take a minute.
1: Not a big roster page that they've got rolling?
0: No, but it is, but I wouldn't say that it's the most up-to-date.
1: Yeah, fair. We checked it with that. Did you see the big news out of Miami and the Marlins organization yesterday?
2: No, what'd they do?
1: They found, you remember the video of the dog at the bark in the park that was like staring down the dog next to him? They found him. The dog's name is Jonah.
0: Jonah.
1: They've extended an invite to 6-year-old Jonah and his owner out to a Marlins game for like a dream day at the park. So I assume that's going to be a dog buffet.
2: That's going to be the greatest content of them all.
1: The biggest losers of like if Scotland don't hang on and make it through to the next round, to the knockout stage, something like that, I think Major League Baseball might end up being the biggest loser of like when many of our visitors for the World Cup start headed back home.
2: Mm-hmm. Yes. I think that would be fair.
1: The crossover between the World's Game and America's Pastime.
0: Those dogs weren't together, right?
1: Correct.
0: That was two different...
1: That was just...
0: Families.
1: Jonah the dog and his crew just happened to be sitting next to the one that got the hot dog. And I guess CBS this morning, I think, tracked him down, or at least stuff like that, for an interview. And the owner was like, yeah, the best part about that is I didn't even realize that was happening. Otherwise...
0: Oh, no.
1: He's like, in the moment, I might have, helped Jonah out a little bit, but didn't even realize that Jonah the dog was looking around trying to figure out what was happening elsewhere.
2: Well, Jonah's going to get the last laugh, it sounds like.
1: Yeah, I think that it sounds like the Marlins could be rolling out the red carpet for our guy.
2: He's going to get the biggest of bones. All right, very good. Yeah, we have reached dog, bark in the park type of vibes throughout Major League Baseball. I saw that there was they were doing that at Citi Field last night.
1: Nice.
2: They had a massive dog that they showed during the Cubs broadcast.
1: I've got some great news for us personally as it pertains to dogs. I have had it organized. The next time our friends at the Oklahoma Humane Society roll through, they'll be bringing the pup in studio as well.
2: Very nice. When's that going to be? That needs to be like next week. Maybe like next Thursday? Can we fit that in next Thursday?
1: They usually come in on Wednesdays. I think next Wednesday might be the next
2: Thursday. Oh, well, that'd be great.
1: So, yeah.
2: I mean, next Wednesday is kind of like a Thursday, as I found out this morning.
1: Yes.
2: So that's all good.
1: 100%. So that'll be good for us, and maybe we'll get the Twitch cameras down on the floor for Eddie to chill with the pups.
2: Ugh, talk about a potpourri of awesome.
1: That is how you spend the dog days of summer right there, with actual dogs.
2: With actual dogs while laying on the floor.
1: Yes.
2: That'd be amazing.
1: 100%.
2: Tough loss last night for the U.S. men's national team. They got buzzer-beated, basically. That doesn't happen very often, does it? Where somebody scores in like literally the final minute of extra time.
1: Last kick of the game, basically. Although if there's any consolation, last night was like the baseball equivalent, though, of, hey, this is fine. We're just going to throw the setup man as our closer and just say, if you get it, awesome. If not, we don't really care. We're just trying to turn out the lights and get on to the next thing.
2: The good news is it doesn't do anything for the United States either way. Of course, they wanted to win. It would have been nice to win with the JV squad. It would have been a little boost to confidence. But I think we wake up this morning knowing that the starters are back in the lineup come Wednesday in the knockout round. Round of 32 coming up on Wednesday night. We're going to beat that ass, and we're going to move into the Sweet 16.
1: That is, we got so familiar with like the Thunder JV crew. I think that we might be in Oklahoma City, the perfect market to take in what happened last night.
2: Sure.
1: If the JV squad goes out there, then it's like, hey, the U.S. would have snapped their streak of what, 11 winless against European competition with the B team. If that happened last night, guess what? It was the B team. It'd be what it'd be.
2: They did get Mr. Pulisic out there.
1: Look good too, which is what you like to see.
2: Why does it matter what side somebody's on? You know, you were talking earlier about Tim Wade needs to play on the right side instead of the left side, or is it vice versa?
1: Yeah, him bounce over to the right.
2: What's the difference?
1: So some guys, it's like person to person.
2: Is it like right and left tackle?
1: So it's a little bit of you know, you're right footed or left footed.
2: Ah,
1: and so some guys like Weah want to get all the way down to the inline and like cross it in. Some guys like Pulisic is right footed, who likes to play off the left because he likes to cut in and shoot. And so I think you saw last night for a guy like Weah who had a rough night, he kept trying to go around the outside. And then for him to go around the outside, his right foot's so much better that he would have had to like stop, fully turn to fire in some of the stuff that he normally likes to do. And so you had a little bit of that. It's kind of like you know how when you talk about right tackle, left tackle, some mm-hmm. people just say like it just feels more natural going one way or the
3: sure.
1: other? It's kind of similar to that. Some guys like to cut in and shoot. Some guys like to win around the outside and get really, really deep and then pass the ball back toward the penalty spot basically and try to set up for others. And I don't think our guy Timmy Weah covered himself in glory last night.
2: He covered himself in even me going, oh, this guy sucks. What's going on?
1: Wasn't great as far as that goes. But good news is?
2: I have short memory.
1: Short memory, and also that was definitely a, get some minutes in you, learning experience, and hopefully a learning experience of, here's what I learned. I really hope that Timmy Weah doesn't play much the rest of the World Cup. And he should, as long as we stay healthy and not suspended.
2: That is fair, and that is fact. I did think that the, Pulisic shot with like, I don't know, was it in the 80th minute maybe? It might have even been later than that.
1: Yeah, I thought that was going in.
2: That was a, his feet kind of came out from underneath him.
1: If that had gone in, that it would have quickly gone from, hey, this is the backup's going out there, good vibes if something good happens, doesn't really matter, to it would have been the, wait, you're telling me that the backups played for 60 minutes, we tossed on a couple of starters and beat it. Not a good European team, but a European team. That's where you start to go, is there something else happening here?
2: Oh, like a higher power.
1: Are we about
2: like a Oklahoma baseball team of destiny
1: experience? I was about to say, is Skip going to pass the mojo over to the soccer squad?
2: That would have been sick. But that's not the case.
1: No. In the end, we'll just reset and get going, and hopefully we'll get the vibes high all over again starting on Wednesday.
2: No doubt. Oh, I just got my email to give the review of the boardroom. Can't Ooh. Wait to do that later today.
1: Yeah, that's one that you want to sit on and make sure that you give.
2: I usually like to write a novel.
1: You got to give
2: because I know that it's not going to get read by anybody.
1: Some proper feedback. That way, the next go around, the next time that you're staying 12 days, that if there are any changes, hopefully they'll have been enacted.
2: There's some nasty rumors that they're going to move the media hotel, but that's also one of those. I'm going to have to see it to believe it.
1: You also, just do the, you can move the media hotel, but spiritually I'm staying here.
2: I mean, yeah, I might stay over there anyways. Be fun to go back up.
1: Hopefully, I know that it wasn't too terribly long from your last trip. Hopefully those get more and more frequent though.
2: No doubt. It's insane. Still kind of insane to think about. All right. Well, looking forward to the soccer today. We do got Norway and France coming up today at 2:00. That's a big game.
1: That one should be a lot of fun. It's
2: for the group. You said France is a slight favorite going into today?
1: Yeah, they are. I guess maybe a little bit more than slight. You can get France at -155 per the ESPN.
2: So they're a favorite. They're a favorite.
1: Yeah.
2: I'm kind of growing affinity for the people of Norway. They've put on quite the show. They're a little bit more serious than the Tartan Army because it doesn't seem like Scotland's very good at this thing.
1: No, and that
2: doesn't seem like they're very good at this soccer thing.
1: Well, I think that there's a I think everyone saw there's a big reason why it's been so long since Scotland was last touring through a World Cup, and it also helps when Norway just have Terminator. You know what I mean? There's not too many Erling Haalands rolling around, and so if you've got one of those guys. But also, it fits into some of the stereotypes that the Nordic folks, and even down to the Dutch, they're just a little bit more frank, a little bit more serious than maybe our friends in the UK.
2: Norway's producing some pretty good athletes over there. What are they doing?
1: I don't know.
2: Got a couple good golfers on tour. Erling Haaland is, what's his name? Haaland?
1: Yeah.
2: Haaland? Still can't get over his look.
1: Yeah, he is.
2: He's like straight out of Central Casting.
1: In a past life, he would have been cast opposite of Sylvester Stallone in a Rocky film.
2: 100%. 100%.
1: And maybe after he's done, him and Michael B. Jordan can rumble in like the seventh edition of Creed.
2: Yeah, or they just make a movie about the soccer run.
1: I don't know who would play him if they're doing it like that, because he could step in and obviously do it for himself, but we don't have many that just look like Erling right now.
2: No, he's got quite the vibe about him.
1: They could always do the, I saw, thankfully, this is not hit our timeline, but apparently over in the UK, they're doing like a, they did like a dramatized miniseries about, I think it might have been the England's team through the last European Championships or something like mm-hmm. that. And because it's the group that is like, a lot of the players that are being depicted are like still playing. It's like a bunch of retired guys. Instead of just finding actors that look like them, they're doing a little bit of like the AI situation to try and make their face look a little bit more like the folks are trying to portray. And it just looks terrible.
2: Oh, God.
1: It looks, the script sounds cheesy. It visually just looks weird and awful. And you know how like when you see an AI video, you're like, something about this just isn't right.
2: I'm halfway convinced that it's just going to ruin everything.
1: Yeah. You got one of those going around. I'm like, well, I'm glad we haven't tried to force one of those into like Indiana football or something like that quite yet.
2: Oh, believe me, don't give ESPN any weren't they doing that for some of the highlights with the NBA finals?
1: Oh, when they were
2: using AI stuff.
1: They were animating the pictures and many people were like, hey,
2: not a fan.
1: Steph, or like it was the the Tony Parker grinning type thing, and you're just like, hey, like that picture's not an old picture. We didn't even really need to do anything to
2: it. No. I think we're getting more and more conditioned to calling that stuff out, though.
1: In a weird way, it's becoming like...
2: I loved all the...
1: it's getting better, but becoming more obvious?
2: Well, that makes sense. Yeah. I loved all of the college kids at all of the commencements when AI was announced or, you know, covered by the speaker, the commencement speaker, and everybody started booing. Happened at multiple colleges.
1: I appreciated, and this is the power move, there was one, I don't remember where it was, that they did like the walkout, which that is way more, if there's a college commencement walkout, I think that we all know the bit here. That's less about making a political statement and more about like, hey, this is a very convenient way for us to cut the time that we have to be here in half.
2: Yeah,
1: like,
2: we're all hungover. We need to get out of here.
1: Yeah, if we, quote unquote, organize a walkout, we can all, like, we can hear our name called and we just bounce.
2: Yeah, I appreciate that. I think we need to do that more. Maybe even do that like at 8:40 today after we talk to Roger Denny.
1: I think that'd be a good
2: plan. Stage our own walkout. Wouldn't be a bad thing. We'll do it in the name of impressions. All right, 8:10, Franchise Boarding Show. Bye bye.
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0: 8:15 Franchise Morning Show. I saw our good buddy, friend of the program, Michael Casagrande from Tuscaloosa, Alabama, online, I believe. Tweeted out a picture yesterday of the shelf at Publix or somewhere.
1: Yeah.
0: Gas, or not gas station, but grocery store. All of the college football previews start to hit the shelves.
1: It's that time of year.
0: Oh, it's going to be, we're going to go after 4th of July. I think that's probably the sweet spot. Maybe like July 11th is when I'll start delving into that kind of stuff.
1: Yeah, my goal is certainly to have them all collected by the time that ship out to Tampa for SEC Media Day. That way, more than anything, have everything you need to pass the time on the plane and at the airport.
0: Yeah, I think that's all you need. Should be fun, though.
1: Yeah.
0: I'm excited for the football season.
1: I have become my diet has been, I used to be someone that grabbed all of them. Now I usually just go for the steal, the pick six previews, and then I get a copy of the Lindy sent my way as well.
0: Yeah, I think the pick six preview is maybe the authority right now.
1: It's just something different, too. It's like if you want the full, you know, projections and stuff like that, either Phil Still or like the
0: Phil
1: Lindy's.
0: Still gives you the Phil Still is like your meat and potatoes.
1: Yeah,
0: it's gives like you what you need.
1: It's I like cross referencing because Phil obviously, you know, and he puts out there that he talks to a bunch of the coaches and things like that, so you get the insight there. The Lindy's is a little bit different. It's a bunch of you know, the local crew that ends up giving you the depth chart projections and things like that. So I like to kind of cross reference and see what happens there. But the pick six giving you all the advanced stuff and some of the projections mm-hmm. It's just stay up. That's the stuff that you can't really get anywhere else. He's like, if you want a depth chart projection, you can go elsewhere. If you want to know the nerd stuff about how the offense is projecting and things like that, you can come to the pick six crew.
0: Yeah, I think that's fair. I think that's very fair.
1: I was actually, as I was packing everything up to move right now, I found like 4 years worth of pick six preview spiral binders or whatever.
0: Oh,
1: that I just like stacked at the bottom of the desk once
0: and you don't,
1: football season started.
0: You don't touch those by about October.
1: Yeah, I think you make it through probably, usually by the time non-conference is wrapping up, certainly now with a three-game non-conference, that makes its way out of the backpack and onto the desk, and I don't touch it for, you know, 4 years until I'm moving something.
0: Yeah, I think that's 100% fair.
1: It's the way it should be. It's like, we don't need the preview mags now that we have three or four games to watch for ourselves, then from there we're off and running.
0: It'll be here before we know it. There's no doubt about that. It's going to be a fun year, I think. At least from a travel standpoint, it's going to be awesome.
1: Yeah, I was like, if nothing else, especially with that.
0: I mean, it is a who's who.
1: It's a who's
0: of
1: who.
0: Of OU travel.
1: And you don't have to wait. That's what I've liked, because you go back, and that was one of the things I was flipping back through. And you go back to like the 2023 season, where you're like, okay, until you get to the Texas game, you're just kind of twiddling your thumbs and waiting and just like, hey, you expect it to be dominant, but if it is, you're like, okay, congrats, we'll wait and see what happens when they play Texas.
0: Mm-hmm.
1: If it's not, then it feels like it's kind of like a lose-lose situation. Not having any of that when you do the every other week of Michigan, Georgia, Texas, basically.
0: Sure. Very excited. We were talking, it was kind of a point of contention on the drive back from Omaha. The Athens trip is going to be awesome. I've only heard great things about Athens. The Sanford Field and Between the Hedges is, you know, kind of one of the underrated, I think, institutions in college football, especially here over the last decade with the dominance that Georgia's been on. It's going to be a fun trip.
1: I almost feel bad for like the Swamp to a certain extent, because between week two at the Big House for a new era of Michigan football, between headed over to Athens for the first time, and then OU Texas, I can't imagine, like, once you've done that in three of your first 6 weeks of the season, basically, there's nothing else that can happen where I'm just like, hey, I fully expect to be like, well, the Swamp was cool, but it wasn't Athens. You know what I mean?
0: Mm-hmm.
1: The Swamp was cool, but it wasn't quite the Big House rocking and rolling.
0: It's going to be great. I've never been to Michigan. Excited to see it. Might have to go by 8 Mile just to say that we did. Wonder what they feel about. Wonder how they feel about stand-ups on 8 Mile. Can we do a show from there?
1: I think that we should be doing basically anything and everything you want.
0: I think that's probably fair. Ann Arbor's going to be cool. We got a couple months, though.
1: Yeah, that'll be the... That's like the North Star guiding light that excited for it, but not going to be sitting down and building out the full itinerary here for a couple of...
0: You know, we still don't have the kickoff time for the UTEP game. Be interesting to see when that comes out.
1: Yeah, pure speculation. I wonder if that's a...
0: Yes.
1: Looking at... Do they want to try and not play that on a Saturday?
0: I think there's a chance. I think there's a chance. We'll see, though. We'll see. All right.
1: So I'm trying to pull up... ESPN's giving it to me backwards. The, like, that Friday slate, the opening weekend, as it stands, San Jose State, Eastern Michigan, Indiana State, Purdue, North Carolina, A&T, Georgia State, Long Island, Kansas, Toledo, Michigan State, Miami, Stanford is, like, the late game, Fresno State, USC. I could see from, like, an ESPN perspective, they're like, hey, if you'd like to play, we'll put you right in the middle of everything.
0: I would say yes. I thought that there was nothing better than the Friday night experience.
1: That's like the, if you're going to do it, opening weekend.
0: Opening weekend, everybody kind of wins in that situation too. I know it's a bad deal for the high school stuff, and I am adamantly against any type of Friday night games within the regular season.
1: Yeah, we don't need them in October.
0: Actual regular season. But if you want to do it on that Labor Day weekend, it opens up the weekend for everybody. If you want to get it back up to the lake, I know that, you know, that's a big thing around here. You can get down to Eufaula, you can get up to Grand on Saturday. You can still have something of a weekend.
1: Selfishly, it's really fun to be able to just sit back. And,
0: well, that's the best part.
1: And as much as we love a good college football Saturday, I thought that the vibes were great for the Friday. Was that 2 years ago we did that?
0: Yes.
1: Thought the vibes were still great, and then it let everyone kind of get into their weekend, and it almost made it even more of a celebratory atmosphere.
0: I even thought that the, gosh, what was that, 2019?
1: Was that the Sunday night game? Yeah, that was Hurts. So, yeah, it would have been 19, right?
0: Yeah.
1: Against Houston?
0: I didn't hate that. I didn't hate that at all. It was a little bit different. It definitely threw the... You know, you took about a week, maybe 2 weeks, to get back and readjust it after a Sunday game. And I don't think that's on the table this year.
1: Yeah, you certainly,
0: it was fun.
1: Certainly wouldn't want to push that, even if it is UTEP, back the other direction to, like, shorten your week with Michigan or anything like that. But, yeah.
0: If I remember correctly, too, we got a pretty good, like, first couple of weeks slate. I mean, I know that, you know, obviously... OU and Michigan's up there early, but I'm pretty sure, like, looking back on it, like, Ohio State, Texas is going to be awesome.
1: Yeah, I'm looking at right now just opening weekend. The Sunday slate, we get Washington State, Washington.
0: Oh, Apple Cup to open?
1: We get Louisville, Ole Miss, and then Wisconsin, Notre Dame. That's like the Sunday of opening weekend.
0: Yeah, isn't that Wisconsin, Notre Dame game? Is that at Wrigley?
1: That one's at Lambeau.
0: Lambeau. I knew that it was somewhere.
1: Lambeau. Okay. Ole Miss Louisville is going to be in Nashville. And then Wisconsin Notre Dame is going to be at Lambeau. And then our like Monday night game to close us out is going to be SMU headed to Florida State.
0: Yes. I mean, if nothing else, I can't wait to see what Florida State is this year. Mike Norvell, hated. And I do mean hated by Florida State fans. That'd be a very comfortable start. It's kind of fun that we'll get Wisconsin and Florida State both on national television in the first weekend of the season.
1: Yeah, it's going to be nowhere to hide. Nowhere to hide for those guys.
0: Talk about finding out about yourself real early.
1: Let's see. Our week zero, our Ireland game is North Carolina TCU. Then we'll have week zero, San Jose State, USC, NC State, Virginia, Jacksonville State, North Dakota State, Sacramento State, Eastern Michigan, Hawaii, Stanford. Then we'll close out with New Mexico State, Florida State, and Memphis, UNLV for week zero. So that'll be the 29th.
0: I mean, yes. Sign me up. Hopefully win a World Cup in between now and then, too.
1: Wouldn't be the worst thing.
0: It could be a great thing. Just got to get through this this next couple of weeks. And really just get through, kind of got to get to Wednesday. I think once we get to Wednesday, we're in like the middle of the rollout of the round of 32 games. I think once the knockout round starts is when I think my attention will start being undivided.
1: Yeah, it's been a weird week of like the US already through, so it's kind of just a... We appreciate whatever's going to happen last night.
0: It was, as long as a preseason game.
1: Yeah, as long as there were no injuries, we're kind of just twiddling our thumbs, hope for some entertainment. Then we'll check back into the real stakes here this week.
0: That's serviceable. All right, we're going to take a break. On the other side, we'll be joined by the athletic director for the University of Oklahoma, Roger Denny. Been a pretty successful run here through his first 4.5 months on campus. He's already had to give 2 national championship speeches. Not bad. Be back.
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0: shortly. Talk to the Oklahoma Athletic Director about the pretty successful run here through the first 4.5 months since being on the job. OU baseball. That was quite the scene on Wednesday night. Just an unbelievable presentation. And a celebration for a national championship. We now go to the phone lines and bring in the University of Oklahoma Athletic Director, Roger Denny. Roger, good morning. How are we?
1: Good morning, guys. How are you? Doing great.
0: Doing well. It's been a hell of a run here through the first 4.5 months. I can't imagine when you took the job that you thought, hey, I'm going to have two national championships 4.5 months under the job.
1: No, man, I'm a little spoiled. That's for sure.
0: It's been awesome. Obviously, the last 12, 13 days in Omaha were incredible. You talk about a, you know, I think it really kind of struck when they we were at the celebration on Wednesday night and they're introducing all the players. Damn near half the roster contributed to this thing. What a special run for Skip Johnson and company, capping a national championship on Monday night.
1: Yeah, it was extraordinary, man. For it to be Skip, like, can't happen to...
0: He's the best.
1: A better guy. You just... It's impossible to not root for that guy. If you can't come around to cheer for Skip Johnson, I can't help you.
2: It's something that Skip talked about too, and I think that this national championship run was full display of like what Oklahoma Athletics is all about. It took everybody. It's a bit of an underdog story with those guys. Then you just see you, Coach Moser and Baranchek up there. It felt like half the football team, Sahara Williams and Xavier Brown for basketball rolling through. It was felt like the entire Norman community migrated up to Omaha to really get behind these guys and be that extra little spark to help them get across the finish line as well.
1: Yeah, it was incredible. Had everyone in the mix. Now, you used the word underdog. I did not. I've learned my lesson on that one. But It was incredible, man. To have everyone show up and support Skip and the staff and all the players and be in the dugout and it, you know, even on Sunday night coming out of that game, the support that was there in the dugout to lift all those guys up was so cool to see and really is. You've heard Skip talking a lot about it. He's right. It's cliched. A lot of places use it, but it's a family around here. And seeing the way athletes from different sports showed up and supported the athletes on our baseball team and the coaches and the other sports with Jenny and Porter and Brent and KJ and having them out there and Coach Stoops and Coach Switzer, that's what family's all about, man. I'm so happy to have had the chance to be a part of it.
0: I tried to explain to folks coming back, and it just like being down on the field and in the dugout after those games, there was a certain level of, I think euphoria was the right way to describe it within the OU community. And I couldn't help but think, like, it helped that from a geographical standpoint, Norman obviously is close to Omaha. It was somewhat easy to get up there. I know that flying back and forth was pretty hard with the Board of Regents meeting, that kind of stuff. But it just seemed like that was a special moment in the kind of the university's like history, and how improbable this championship was only added to the euphoria that came with those wins each night.
1: Yeah, for sure. I think just reminding folks what OU is all about, you know, to be out there. The beauty of the College World Series is it happens at a time of year where it really kind of has the market to itself a little bit. I know the World Cup's going on, but certainly in college sports, you've got the spotlight to yourself. And so to be able to get all those folks out there and just remind everyone who we are as a program, I think was really important. And to do it, And to come out of there with a trophy, you couldn't script it any better than that.
2: Perfect exclamation point for kind of the academic year as we roll this thing forward. And you've got to witness a couple of them now. How has the first 4.5 months been? And no pressure. I know we were joking. No pressure, but 2 a year is a pretty good pace to go at.
1: Yeah, if we can keep that up, I might last as long as Joe C. did in this seat.

0: it's incredible to wrap the year, but also just to kind of start the year. You know, we had John and Owen and Kip there. Those guys are about a month away from coming back here and getting into the season. And so for them, I hope it really was the start to a really good year. And I think having them there and them just kind of seeing it and feeling it, I hope really drives inspiration for that team. I couldn't be more excited about the start of the fall. I think we're going to have a lot to celebrate here at Oklahoma.
1: I'm sure that that has been impressed upon you over the first 4.5 months, but the football thing, pretty important around here. Just in terms of like the level of expectation and excitement that goes into maybe the unknown of going through your first football season, what is that like here over the next month and kind of the ramp up period?
0: You said it. It's those two things. It's expectation and excitement. I just pull into the stadium every day, and all I've got to look back on at this point is the spring game. And
1: sure.
0: I think about what it felt like walking onto the field for the spring game and what it felt like when Owen came out of the tunnel, like, to think of that feeling and know how much it's going to be magnified when we go out there in the fall is so incredibly exciting. And then, you know, just being around Coach Stoops and Coach Switzer this week and hearing the stories and the names and the history of this program, you know, the expectations, you know, that I think a lot of folks use that word with some degree of negative connotation. I think the only feeling I have with those expectations is just incredibly grateful for those coaches and everything they've built here, and that's the way we're going to approach it.
2: Talking to OU AD Roger Diddy here on the Coal Creek Bank Franchise Hotline. I know things, it's a very busy job. Nothing ever truly slows down, but you feel like you've been able to kind of get your get dug in here in Norman and really start to get the rhythm of everything that this massive and very successful athletic department is going to be rolling here through this first 4.5 months?
0: Yeah, we're getting there. My family got to town last week, finally, so I tell you, I'm not cut out for the bachelor life. That's what I learned over my first 4 months. But got them here now. We're starting to get moved into the house. I think moving truck's supposed to come hopefully this weekend. Give me a chance to sleep in my own bed for the first time in 5 months. So we're starting to get there, and the whole community's been so awesome, man. I've enjoyed the heck out of it for a few months. Really excited to get my family here. This week was supposed to be a little bit of a break for me. I had a trip for a couple years. I planned to go to Ireland, and so instead I got to celebrate a title, and now I just get to watch all my goofball buddies in our text chain. They keep sending me messages and photos and whatnot, so missed out on that a little bit, but wouldn't trade it for anything in the world. Had such a magical week.
1: It has to be. That has to hurt a little bit, not going with the boys' trip. Were you guys going to play golf over there?
0: Yeah, we had, or they're there right now, so 7 rounds in 7 days.
1: Oh.
0: So they're hitting them all, but again, man, like, I can always go to Ireland. I'll figure that out some other time. There was zero chance I was getting on that plane while we were doing what we were doing in Omaha.
1: I have to think that, as much fun as winning the national championship was, those flights with Coach Switzer and Coach Stoops, and just being a fly on that wall, that had to be, that might make up for missing out on 7 days or seven golf rounds in 7 days.
0: Makes up for it and then some. Like I said, man, Coach Switzer, just being around him and listening to the stories and it just, for me being the newcomer here, it was just so good. It's just like crash course in Oklahoma Sooners history. And then anytime you're around Coach Stoops and Maddie, it's, you know, like just instant good time with those two. So really was awesome to spend time with that group and even the current group. So getting to spend time with Jim Nagy and Porter and Jenny and KJ, like that's, as much as I've kind of run around for these first few months, I just haven't had a ton of time to sit down and just hang out with that group and not be kind of all dialed in on business. So it was great to get to enjoy that time with them as well.
1: If they end up making the movie about this baseball team and the run that they just made, Brent Venables has to play himself during the pump-up speech in the locker room.
0: He can do it, man. He'll get folks ready to go through a wall. He's so good at that, and I'm so glad the guys on the team got to experience that with him. It was such a you just think of so many cool moments during this run, and that certainly was one of them.
2: Gonna say you obviously very eloquent, not a knock, but when you've got President Harris that's given a couple speeches around you, when you've got Brent Venables, Toby Rowland, who does an unbelievable job, there's a lot of pressure when the eyes come upon you in some of these championship celebrations.
0: It's the worst. It's the absolute. They keep running me out there after Joe Harris. I got to get that fixed. It just does nothing for my self-confidence to go after that guy. But you know, he's such a inspiring leader for our university, and the results for what he's doing around here speak for themselves. So not great for my confidence to have to follow him, but awfully great for our university to every time we can get him on a stage in front of a microphone and selling the vision and excitement for our place.
2: I've always wondered with you know, Mike Leach used to talk about it was a mental edge to know that he just had this tiny, tiny index card, basically, he was calling plays off of. It's almost the reverse for President Harris. He unfolds this massive sheet of paper and then never has to look down at it either for all of his remarks. It's got to be the reverse of that thing.
0: Oh, absolutely. We were standing in the dugout, and he pulls out his paper, and he's got all this stuff on it. And I'm like, hey, man, like, do you want me to go throw that under the podium so you don't have to carry it up there? Nope, I'm good. And sure enough, he lays it on the podium, and like you said, he never even looks at it. It really is frustrating to watch. I can't imagine having that skill set.
1: I would imagine here over the last couple of months and just kind of learning about the fan base and getting to know everybody, it's always, you know, I think when you put together one of the championship celebration like you had on Wednesday, you never really know, like, how it's going to go and who's going to show up. What an unbelievable turnout it was for the fan base on Wednesday night.
0: Yeah, it was amazing. I a few times, but before we got started, I just kind of poked my head out of the dugout and looked around, and you just couldn't help but to get a little bit emotional thinking about, well, you know, how do we bottle this up, take it to February and run it through the spring next year? Skip and I were talking about it yesterday. Just if we can have that crowd in our place throughout the spring next year, what an incredible home field advantage that would give us. And thankfully the Kimry family has stepped up, and we're going to be doing everything we can to make that experience better for our fans. But the best way to make the experience better is to get them all to show up and be that loud over and over again. And I promise if we can do that, that experience will be as good as any in the country.
2: Talking to Roger Denny here on the Franchise Morning Show. Obviously, the move, big for you up next, and Eddie are talking just football, be here before we know it. But what's the next thing kind of on the horizon to sink your teeth into before we kick things off here in a couple months in Norman?
0: No, the summer is really the time for us to kind of set the plan for next year. And so, you know, spent these first few months just really kind of running around and trying to meet and get to know as many people as possible. So haven't had a ton of time to sit down and kind of plot out our roadmap. And so we'll get to do that a little bit over the summer, get to spend a little more time with the staff, just understanding, you know, what the roles and expectations are. And really, once we get to the fall, put that stake in the ground and run as hard and fast as we can.
1: Very good. I know it's not going to make up for seven rounds in Ireland, but we'll call Woody and make sure that we get you a couple free rounds over at Jimmy Austin here over the next couple of weeks.
0: I'm trying to get out there at some point today or this weekend. I haven't done that yet.
1: So, it's great.
0: Get out there and try not to embarrass myself too much.
1: Hopefully the wind blows over there and they have a miserable time trying to get up and down Turnberry or something.
0: Judging from the group text, I don't think they're going to have a miserable time. The boys are over there getting after it pretty good.
1: I can imagine. I can imagine. Roger, we appreciate it. Thanks for joining us and looking forward to the upcoming football season.
0: Awesome, guys. A pleasure. Can't wait.
1: Very good.
0: Over sooner.
1: Roger Denny, Oklahoma Athletic Director, joining us here on the Franchise Boarding Show. Damn good start when you win two national championships in, 4.5 months on the job?
2: Yeah, I don't know if you can draw it up much better than that as far as, not just, as you said, the start that you want to have and building momentum, but you can visit campus, you can talk to everybody involved, you can do all the research, you can know everything about Oklahoma from the outside looking in. No better firsthand, like, that was OU 101, getting to travel back and forth with Stoops and Switzer and all the coaches. I think that he's ready to rock and roll here and get this thing going for in full the first kickoff this fall.
1: It was truly incredible to see the turnout by that, not just the administration, but obviously the coaches, the current players, former players. Like, George and I were talking about it on the way back, and it just, like, it was insane to see so many of them down in the dugout. It was like, you can go down to the dugout, and I'd be waiting there with my camera to go out onto the field after the final out was made. And literally you would turn around and it was literally a who's who of Oklahoma, you know, athletics, really. And that's like former players, past players, or, you know, current players, current coaches, former coaches. It was unbelievable.
2: And it's like we had talked to Skip yesterday, that's what he said, basically. He could say it better the weekend. That's the Roger Diddy effect right there. And I'm sure for everybody involved, they're looking forward to a ton more trips all across the country to celebrate all the programs that are getting after it here, as everybody will re-rack and get it going here in a couple months.
1: No doubt. All right, let's impression just a minute.
2: Let's do it. We'll have a small batch, but we got some stuff that we can rattle off and get to here. Part of our daily impressions, closing us out here on this Friday. Same way we do every single day here on the Franchise Morning Show. 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That is your first step. They can bring all of your best ideas to life. All right, let's get after it. In the NFL world, not major news or anything like that, but sounds like our friends over at Philly Voice put together the comprehensive power rating, 32-1 of the press box meal spreads.
1: Oh, okay.
2: I'm going to give you the bottom five. Do you have any guesses of teams that would be in the bottom five here going 32-1?
1: Give me a hint.
2: Yeah, just some layups here. Don't overthink it. Think old stadiums or famously poorly run / poor franchises.
1: Okay. Wrigley's not on there, is it?
2: For NFL.
1: Oh, this is NFL?
2: NFL.
1: Wow. I'm going to have to eliminate all of the new places.
2: Yeah, new
1: would
2: places.
1: Would that be rightfully thinking? Like,
2: new so places are going to be top half.
1: Cincinnati has to be number one.
2: Cincinnati.
1: Or, I guess, worse.
2: Actually.
1: Really?
2: A little bit of an upset. Cincinnati, merely at 16.
1: Okay.
2: Middle of the road. The Browns.
1: Cleveland.
2: Their friends, 31 out
1: Damn
2: of 32.
1: We ate there back in the football season. Philly has to be pretty high.
2: Philly, the Eagles are up
1: pretty
2: there.
1: Low, I guess.
2: Yeah, the Eagles are kind of middle of the road. They're one spot ahead of the Bengals in 15 as far as that goes. I think that's kind of like the Barb, a newer-ish stadium. It's older than you think. It's not some of the new mega stuff. The bottom five, number 32, Jacksonville. Shout out to the Jags. The Ravens at 30, the Bears and the Steelers at 29 and 28. I think that has to just do with a little bit of age of facilities, things like that. Your top five. Let's go top six.
1: Minnesota. I've been told Minnesota's unbelievable.
2: Minnesota's at 11.
1: Really?
2: Your top six.
1: George told me that Minnesota was the best that he had seen.
2: The Rams and Chargers at SoFi are 6-5, 5-6.
1: I think they have like chefs and stuff up there.
2: Yeah, the Seahawks are 4. The Texans are 3. The Falcons are number 2. The Dallas Cowboys, no shock, number 1.
1: I have participated in those meals, and it is awesome.
2: We have participated. It sounds like when that Philly
1: and they have beer taps.
2: Beer taps. They had some like prime rib just off the rip, made to order, things like that. So shout out to everyone there as far as that goes. Living life on the high side. All right, let's get to some NBA news and notes, as it seems like the league has lost its damn mind and everybody wants to be traded everywhere. We'll start off with something that is not trade bait as it goes. Kobe White initially had turned down the Hornets offer for a big extension because he was looking for a starting role, but obviously the LaMelo trade has changed things there. So he signed a three-year deal fully guaranteed for $74 million. Not the only business, though, as sounds like some reports out of Charlotte is that they are very interested in trying to get into the Jaylen Brown mix with the Celtics. So we'll see if that becomes something. That would certainly make a lot more sense if they go off Bell into Brown as opposed to just saying, hey, we had a good year. Let's try to blow this thing up immediately. Someone else that might be on the move, this comes from Sam Amick. Jalen Duren, underwhelmed by the initial offer from the Detroit Pistons as far as that goes. So he looks like he could enter restricted free agency and explore a sign-and-trade type situation, as I think understandably after the playoffs that he had, Detroit is like, hey, let's maybe pump the brakes on just dumping all the money possible into your bucket. My favorite quote of the NBA offseason, did you see what Brian Windhorst had to say about Ja Morant?
1: Windy, no.
2: Quote, he is flagrantly available, like couldn't be more available on Ja Morant. So good luck, have fun to anyone chasing down Ja as far as that goes.
1: It's been like 2 or 3 years since Ja Morant's done anything notable.
2: Yeah, now we're talking about like Instagram posts, basically. That is what we've gone to with the Ja Morant situation.
1: Well, at least he doesn't have a gun in his hand anymore.
2: That's true. He was out, looked like he was out on the water the other day, which looked actually very peaceful. All right, we'll go to ownership news and notes here before we get out of here. Dealer's choice, what coast you want to start on, east or west?
1: West.
2: Go to the West Coast. Just another story about Tom Dundon.
1: Yeah, I saw he's just trying. He basically was like, yeah, Portland, we're paying taxes. You got to build it.
2: Yeah, Tom Dundon basically has said, I expect the city of Portland to pick up the entire $600 million bill for the Moda Center reno, saying, quote, simply keeping the franchise in Portland is enough of a financial sacrifice.
1: I might go the other way. I'm starting to kind of like this guy. He's so cheap.
2: Well,
1: and he just won a. He did just win a Stanley Cup.
2: He did just win a Stanley Cup. Him bringing Nori in on the 1 year deals is just kind of insane.
1: Yeah, like, it's
2: hiring
1: nuts.
2: Your head coach on 1 year deals is crazy, but more power to you, I guess. We'll close down with the reigning NBA champions, the Knicks. This comes from our good friend Fred Katz. The Knicks front office would like to go into the second apron to keep this team together. Apparently, James Dolan is very against this. They've been trying to
1: imagine that.
2: They've been trying to use this nirvana, use all of this joy.
1: I mean,
2: and
1: they probably
2: energy from winning a title to convince him. Apparently, he has not been moved. He's like, the parade was great. I'm not paying any extra tax dollars.
1: He probably made billions off this championship run.
2: And instead, he's like, one was good. I'm happy about it. Because they can keep everybody around, go to the apron. Now, would limit any moves that they need to make or things like
1: sure.
2: that. But I don't know if they really need to make a ton of moves. Just run that thing back and go. But, hey, if that's how you want to do it, more power to you. Not my money, not my franchise. Thankfully, we don't have to deal with that. But that's all we got here as we send you off, at least, into this weekend.
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1: Thank you to Roger Denny. We're looking forward to a four-day week next week with the 4th of July. We're also looking forward to Wednesday and the round of 32 for the United States. That's going to do it for the Franchise Boardy Show this week. Good to be back. We'll talk to you on Monday. Bye-bye.
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0: taking some time out. Moving weekend, him and I had that in common this weekend. We picked a great weekend to do it too, Bob.
1: It's going to be touching 100. I'm sure he's got just a little bit more than you.
0: Yeah, I think he's got a little bit more to move and a little bit more help, probably, as far as that goes. If you missed any of that, we'll have that podcasted very, very shortly. It'll be up on the franchise website, thefranchiseok.com. Just hit the podcast page. It'll be there. It'll be all over social media as Oklahoma AD Roger Denny. No pressure, my guy. 4.5 months on the job, 2 natties. We told him that 2.5 national championships a year is now the expectation moving forward. Good luck. Have fun as far as that goes. Got the whole crew with us, the Bone Man, Bob Prisbillo. Good morning, Bob. How was your Thursday?
1: It was all right. I'm more excited about Saturday. I get my first haircut since OU basketball was playing in the Crown.
0: Oh, boy. That's a big day, big moment. Very excited for you. We'll have to go ahead, send it to the group chat. We'll give you, we'll grade it. By we, I mean myself and the great Daniel Bell, who was with us this morning. He did not opt out of this, though he keeps opting out of having any kind of pride or anything whatsoever. Daniel Bell, good morning. How you be?
2: Could have woke up dead. And I just want to say the first haircut in, 3 months?
0: Yeah.
2: It's a wild concept to even think of how that is. And you're like, it's not like if I go 3 months without a haircut, I look so crazy. And you like, you haven't looked crazy. That's just I look so homeless and poor.
0: Wait, hold on.
2: Disgusting. Shut up, Ryan.
0: You're saying that you have to get 3 months without a haircut to look that way, or is that just not your...
2: Shut up. Like, I'm on 2 weeks, I think, which is insane. And I still like feel weird. Also, my hair's not done, which I don't have to get my hair done as much with locks, but still, like,
0: do you think Bone Man should go for the locks today?
2: I don't.
0: Okay. All right.
2: Yeah.
0: Why not?
2: I think we should stay away from the locks.
0: You don't think you can pull it off?
2: I don't.
0: Be honest. What would you do if, now, I don't know what the circumstances would be, because there'd be a lot of lead up to this. I think there would be signs. But if either Bob or I'll pick one of us, not the other. If Bob or I rolled up one morning and you turn the corner and we've got cornrows, what is Daniel Bell sitting down? And I like to think we're friends here. What, friend to friend, what's the conversation there?
2: Starting a group chat and we're having an intervention.
0: So you're in on that kind of group chat. We started off yesterday.
1: Intervention would be the name of that one.
0: If you guys recall, I think that Jerry was lonely when Mexico was playing yesterday or 2 days ago now. Because he just, like, started a group chat. It's the three of us plus CJ. And shout out to CJ. I don't know why CJ was it. Why, like, that was the cutoff of CJ is in, everybody else is out. But appreciate that. Daniel Bell immediately left that group chat. I told Bob to distract him yesterday because I was going to add him back to the group chat and not tell him. Much to Daniel's surprise after the U.S. scores a goal last night. And Daniel was like, what is happening? What is on my phone again?
2: I did not know what was going on.
1: I didn't know you could add people without them knowing.
0: They've been in the group chat before. Then as long as, like, if you don't send a message, it doesn't send them like a new message that, like, hey, this has happened, if they've been in the group chat before. So I snuck it in and let Daniel Bell back in, and he lasted about 9 seconds before he yelled at all of us and very rudely exited.
2: It was rude. I feel like it was rude to add me.
0: I mean, look, man.
2: Add me and then
1: you
2: add me.
1: You told
2: back.
1: Us in the afternoon for a certain reason you might be in on soccer.
2: Yeah, and, well, that was Oklahoma City soccer, not the World Cup.
0: You don't think that the U.S. going on a big run here would not benefit Oklahoma City and a new couple of owners that are
2: really
0: in
2: okay.
0: The crew?
2: To be fair, it really wasn't even Oklahoma City soccer. It was Allison Felix, or not Allison Felix. It was Sydney McLaughlin.
0: You don't even know who you.
2: No, I just read some stuff about Allison Felix, so she was on my mind.
0: Uh huh. Next thing he's gonna, next time we talk about, he's like, and Serena Williams, he's like, my bad, the Wimbledon draft came out this morning.
2: I didn't really care about Baker or Jada. That's because that's what Jerry was like. You should be excited about Oklahoma City soccer. J-Dub and Baker Mayfield are involved. And I was like, I don't care about that. If you would have led with Sydney McLaughlin, then yeah, I'm excited. That's not knowing. It's not knowing who you're talking to.
0: Well, I've got really bad news. We volunteered.
2: KYP, Jerry.
0: We volunteered you to go to the Baker Mayfield football camp and talk to him all about it for us with this and like tomorrow.
2: I'm only asking him about the Cheesecake Factory.
0: I think you need to ask about Wyndham Clark now as well.
1: Yep.
0: I think that needs to be into the mix just to make sure that everybody's on good terms. Now, last night, you had the final game of the group stages here for the Americans. They basically rolled out, and that was a bowl game opt-out fiesta of the actual first team. One of the 11 started, Weston McKinney, American hero.
1: Man, you saw how bad. Not bad. I guess that's...
0: No, you can say it.
1: Okay, how bad some of those dudes are.
0: We, listen.
2: So is that why they only sub-5 at a max?
0: Well, that would be you could give the U.S. 13 subs. I think Pops would use 3 of them if he really, really wanted to. Now, that was a last night. Now, I will say, Bob, and this happens a lot when you get to, like, bowl season, stuff like that. If the U.S. had won that game, it would have been hard evidence for everyone to be like, listen, that's a Turkey team that straight up, I know that they have performed poorly. That is a more talented team than the Bosnia team that we will play on Wednesday.
1: It's like, how did this team not score? Wow. 62 shots?
0: I think that's also what the Turkish public was asking, WTF, bro. But go out there. They scored immediately. And as Daniel Bell was there to witness, I was like, is this like a written in the stars? Like, the draw is opening up. This is a performing poorly but decent Turkey team. And then, you know, reality set in a little bit. Got the kick in the nuts right at the end. But
1: there was a literal
0: kick in the nuts. Literal kick in the nuts. And then they scored the goal. And now we're going to flip this around. It's a good thing that they tasted blood. It's a good thing that we got to keep everybody engaged. There should be no whining by anybody about playing time around, because I think everybody else that was out there was like, yeah, we were pretty bad about that. And we'll re-rack and go again on Wednesday.
1: Yeah, and that's not our good dudes. That's not our good dudes. We're going to be okay. I hated just losing in the, like, maybe as close to of last second as you could possibly get. I think we had, one, like, in the 95th minute earlier this World Cup. I got to think if that was thwarted and it just went back to neutral, would have blown.
0: Yeah, it would have been, that would have been basically the last kick of the game there as far as that goes. And now we move forward. It's a spot where should be pretty comfortable. If anything, it just would have been when Pulisic came on and he looked lively, that was good to see. I was like, are we about to just toss somebody on for the last 20 minutes and steal 3 points there? Which, does it matter? No. Does it change your draw? No. But one of those spots where it's kind of like, Dana, we got used to this when the couple of nights a year that the Thunder JV were basically going out there, and it becomes a, if they lose, whatever. If they push Detroit in Detroit and nobody's really playing, you're like, hey, look, the depth is hanging with the one seed in the Eastern Conference. And then if you win, like, don't go on Twitter because it's just going to be insufferable. We threw our JV squad out there. I think that was approached by most properly when it comes to a JV squad going out in a big primetime spot.
2: So it was just playing with house money.
0: Yeah. I mean, we were already threw first. We already knew that we were playing Bosnia. That was nobody get hurt, nobody get suspended. That's all we needed, and we got that done.
2: Go USA. Go us.
1: Wednesday, yes.
0: We did it.
1: Watch party at Chapman's.
0: Daniel, are you busy Wednesday night?
2: I am.
1: He doesn't know what he's doing.
2: No, I'll be packing to go to Utah. I know for sure that I'm not going to pack early.
1: He just make up any excuse to not.
2: That's what I'll be doing.
1: Where is your watch party if you're moving?
0: That is a little bit there. I think that we can. I think we can rent out the. We can rent out the backyard if we would like.
2: Rent out the backyard.
0: My parents' backyard.
2: Is that where you're moving?
0: Yeah, we're doing like
1: a little stopgap.
0: Long story short, moving to a house in January, couldn't get a 6-month extension, and the parents were just like, come crash for 6 months instead of getting, because we were going to go month to month and have a rent adjustment. And I was like, no, that's not happening.
2: So you're basically saving 6 months of rent.
0: Yes.
2: Okay.
0: Yeah.
1: So shout out. Should be paying.
2: I like the way you think, Bob.
0: Yeah.
1: But you have to show up.
2: Yeah, I'm not coming.
0: I was gonna do a Daniel Bell inspired menu for everybody. But
2: is that wings, fries, apple juice, Dr. Pepper? That's all you need, really. that's really all you need.
1: There's more wings over here.
0: I was gonna call our Ritz. Friend at one of the cigar bars and Ooh. See if they could make something happen. We were gonna see if we could get a hookah hookup, and instead Daniel's like,
2: shut the hell up.
0: Instead Daniel's like, I gotta pack, bro. I can't. And I wasn't gonna invite. We were gonna take Jerry's projector and then ban him from coming. Like it was gonna be everything, and instead he doesn't want to come. So guess we gotta go with some new plans, Bob.
1: All right, fine.
2: Well, I hope you guys have fun.
0: When do you return from Summer League?
2: Because
0: they're playing on the 4th and the 5th out in Salt Lake, or the 4th and the 6th?
2: They're playing 3 games.
0: Okay.
2: So it's the, let me look at the calendar. It's that Saturday.
1: 4th? That's your 4th of July?
2: Yeah, it's been 4th of July in one of the whitest cities of all time. That's going to be fun. Saturday, Monday, and Tuesday.
1: We like to blow stuff up.
2: Can we what?
0: For the 250th anniversary, and unfortunately, is that not kind of on brand?
2: Fair.
0: Just throw it out there. I mean, you know.
2: That's fair. But yeah.
0: Not that it's good or bad. It just is, you know.
2: My 4th will be spent watching the Thunder.
0: So are you just doing.
2: Probably no. I imagine Utah doesn't have great barbecue. That kind of probably sucks.
0: Yeah, I don't.
2: I didn't eat good when the All-Star game was there.
0: I was going to say, for the All-Star game, I think you probably got a like slightly different Utah experience because you're probably in and out of a bunch of the NBA stuff,
2: yeah,
0: right?
2: Yeah.
0: So, are you doing. Now, did you say you're doing the first jaunt in Vegas, or are you doing Salt Lake and then coming back?
2: Just doing Salt Lake.
0: So, you're going to be back when?
2: Probably the 9th.
0: Okay.
2: Well, I'll be doing radio the 6th and the 7th. And then. 8th would have to be a travel day.
0: So, if things go really, really well, we're going to put the cart before the horse, which is a very dangerous thing to do with U.S. soccer.
1: No kidding.
0: July the 10th would be the quarterfinal if the U.S. can win their round of 32 and their round of 16 game. So,
1: it's your birthday.
0: It's also my birthday. We are tossing around the idea of a day-long celebration culminating in, I don't know if it's the afternoon game or the evening game, but either way, a celebration slash potentially USA watch party. As anti-everything as you are, could I play the birthday card and get you there?
1: It will not be England.
0: It might be.
2: That's really low of you. Because yes, I'll show up for a birthday. Only because it's a birthday. And I need to see a birth certificate, though, to make sure that's your real birthday and I'm not just showing up on a random day.
0: I didn't realize Birther Movement Daniel was. Do you need a. Can you. My ID.
2: I need the long form birth certificate.
0: My ID's in there.
2: It could be
0: is
2: fake.
0: That good enough?
2: It could be fake.
1: He's taking off radio. Is that good enough?
2: What time is the game? Know what time the game would be?
1: Gotta double check on that.
0: Let me triple check.
1: It's either afternoon or evening.
0: Either be like 3 or 7. Either way, you're going to be off radio.
1: Okay. That's true, too.
2: I guess I can make an appearance.
0: So what you're saying is I should save the Daniel Bell-themed everything.
2: Let's just hope that USA doesn't make it that far.
1: Wait, what?
0: my ESPN app is showing me 2 p.m.
1: Okay.
0: No. You'll be able to make it right for kickoff.
2: Yeah. Darn.
0: You'll
2: already be drunk.
0: Yes. This will be as Daniel shows up, he's going to be like, hey, first off, hello, need to go to the bathroom, change into swimsuit, stuff like that. And then Daniel's going to spend the whole first half surveying the food situation. He'll spend all of halftime looking around being like, who is here, so that he can figure out who seems to be not super into this so I can use the whole second half to talk to them as opposed to actually taking in and watching.
2: I'll probably just sit in the corner on my phone. That's probably how that'll go. And eat. drink some. If you have Dr. Pepper or apple juice.
0: Trust me.
2: I'm good.
0: It is not a Chapman family gathering if there's not copious amounts of Dr. Pepper.
2: Okay, then I'm good. Really been on a cherry.
1: You think
2: Dr. Pepper
1: he knew kit. You? Like you, I know you. Like Dr. Pepper, yeah.
2: Well, I don't know the Chapman family. I've never met any of them.
0: I know. Well, because every time I invite people, Daniel's like, ah, sorry, I got... He's worse than Jerry.
2: Okay, let's chill out. Jerry wants to be invited just so he can tell you no.
0: Daniel, you don't want to be invited because you want to avoid the awkward situation. You're worse than... I would rather you do the faux, like, please invite me, I'm going to say no, than just be like, I hate you. You suck.
2: I just don't like crowds.
1: Oh, no.
2: But I'll show up.
0: Daniel, I don't have that many friends. What are you talking about? You know me. I go home, I either work, play FIFA, or watch soccer, or watch, like, Mythbusters. I don't do anything.
2: And I will say...
0: And hang out with Scott the Dog.
2: I know most of the people... I feel like I know most of the people that probably will be there, so it shouldn't be too awkward.
1: You said afternoon, right?
0: Yeah.
1: Woo.
0: It's looking like a 2 o'clock situation.
1: That's SmackDown at night.
0: Well...
1: Paycom on the 10th, so whoo!
0: Yeah, well,
1: survived.
0: That's hang out in the pool, eat food.
1: I mean,
0: go USA.
1: It works out perfectly.
0: It'd be great. Bozzy is going to kick our ass on Wednesday and just blow this whole thing up. Daniel will be happy. He'll be sitting there, yes! Justice for 95!
2: I wonder if I've ever met a Bosnian.
0: I don't think I have either.
1: Oh. If I did, I never
2: did. Don't they have good looking women?
0: I mean, probably.
2: I'm scared. Actually, I was about to type Bosnian women. I'm scared to type that out.
0: Well, I feel like the World Cup warps everyone's view of things, because unless the U.S. is playing, which I do have a gripe about the U.S., and it's not a U.S. thing, it's a FIFA thing. Unless the U.S. is playing, there's like one directive to every camera operator / the production truck, which is if the ball's not in play... Find a baddie. That's basically like what they do. That's the North Star of soccer coverage. And for the U.S., it's a little bit different. So
2: I like their colors.
0: Yeah.
2: Might be going for Bosnia.
0: Hit the butt.
2: We'll return.
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0: Daniel Bell was personally afflicted by the U.S. carpet bombing Bosnia in 1995, so he's been radicalized.
1: Notorious Bosnian supporter.
0: Radicalized Bosnian supporter, Daniel Bell. The World Cup is great. We're just going to be guys being dudes here for a second, so apologies to everyone. The World Cup is one of the great moments of the director in the production truck. When the ball's not in play, their task is to find the hottest women that every country has to offer and put them on TV. That's basically what half of the World Cup is. Until the U.S. national team plays. Then the U.S. national team plays, and it's like these people in the production truck have never seen a celebrity before. Mm-hmm. They're trying to cut to DiCaprio. They're cutting to Will Ferrell. Now, if you have Edward Norton and Brad Pitt sitting next to each other, cut to them. That we accept. That's
1: because
0: acceptable.
1: Brad Pitt's not really there.
0: Yeah, because we're going to do a bunch of Fight Club beams. Like that. We allow that. Listen, guys, I know that this might be novel to you, but just go to a random Lakers game or whatever. Like, we could do the exact same thing. I don't need 7,000 celebrity cutaways, and I feel like we're not getting the true experience, and it's harshed my mellow a little bit, Bone Man. I'm pretty upset with this.
1: Especially if you're only tuning in for U.S. games.
0: Yeah. It's like we got a bunch of absolute sickos in the best way that paid like $3,000 a ticket to bring their whole family to a USA-Turkey game that ended up being meaningless. If they're bringing the atmosphere, like, they deserve, like, go find, is this on us as a fan base? Do we need to go find a flair or something, like, worth putting on television? Because otherwise, I feel like we get treated differently the way the rest of it goes. And I'm tired of it. I don't need cavalcade of celebrities. That's what the pregame show is for.
1: I did, appreciate, I kind of scratched my head, Scottie Pippen of the Portland Trailblazers.
0: John Strong's from Portland, so. He said John Strong, the play-by-play guy, they show Scottie, and he's like, Scottie Pippen, Portland legend, legendary player for the Portland Trailblazers, they said, and the Chicago Bulls.
2: He is a player for, that is a factual statement.
0: Factual statement, and again, it's the same thing that, I'm trying to think of what a good example that would be. Like, when anything Al Horford happens, and we go, you know, former Thunder great Al Horford, plus also, you know, all of that stuff, just because we're from Oklahoma City, you know, John's from Portland, so he's allowed. He gets to have a little bit of fun, especially, like, they got to make it fun for themselves. John's the same one that dropped the British of historically struggled in Massachusetts. Like, he dropped that in as well.
1: I do. I actually like when they don't know who the people are, and they're kind of guessing.
0: Oh, the best is when the one or two celebrity cutaways for non-USA games, and very clearly a producer somewhere is having to be like, that is this. It usually happens when the U.S. is not playing. You have a British play-by-play and a British color commentator for, like, the C or D team, and then they're cutting to, like, you know, if they're playing at Santa Clara. It's like if George Kittle was up there, there are times where it was like, and you know, that's tight end George Kittle, you know, one of the greats. So it's like you had no idea who that was until this moment, which is fine, but it's good.
2: What if there are like thousands of celebrities from other countries that are just in attendance and we don't know?
0: We don't know because everybody like, else, it's a very
2: the broadcast doesn't know either.
0: Yeah, well, I think that's where it just becomes a. You've got the world feed, and sometimes they dip away from it, and I think that becomes very, very hyper-local.
2: Like, there was something that was happening, and they were showing... I forgot what it was, and it was something like international, and they were showing fans, and it was, like, famous Americans, and the international people were like, and just, like, look at these, like, doofuses or whatever.
0: Here they are!
2: Yeah. I forgot what it was, but it was something recent. I can't think of anything recent internationally that was going on.
0: I did have one.
2: Maybe it was like a golf or tennis thing. I don't know.
0: Maybe. That sounds like something that might have happened at like the French Open. Yeah. Where they're just cutting to the boxes. And that's where I would be very, very worried. Like at Wimbledon, that becomes a, not only do you have to know what's happening between the white lines, but then it's also, you got to know everybody in the royal box, yep, whether it be the royals themselves or the celebrities. It's a tough thing.
2: What's your number one that you'd want to go to? Wimbledon or U.S. Open or the World Cup? Is the World Cup number one?
0: Like, are you just talking general sporting events or?
2: Yeah, or something else.
1: Are you talking like championship or are you just talking about like just a random day?
0: Yeah, are you saying like Okay, let's take finals, like a Wimbledon final, World Cup final, because I'd probably go to a World Cup final, but would you rather have a, like, greens pass for, you're not going to center court, but you're going, you can bounce around to everything for a whole day at Wimbledon. Would you rather go to, I was, you know, around Atlanta for South Africa, Chechnya, just a random World Cup. I think I'd probably rather do, like, a day at Wimbledon. Because going to the Fan Fest, like, you got a taste of, there were a ton of South Africa fans at the Fan Fest. So that was something where, like, would it have been cool to go to the game? Absolutely. But paying $700 a ticket for my mom and I to see that, or a free ticket to Fan Fest where money, we just got to hang out?
2: Money's not an object. You got it. It's like, you're just like, you know what, I want to do this.
0: I think I'd do a full... Like, I think I'd run the gamut of, hey, let's go to all the Kansas City World Cup games or something like that.
2: We'll be at the top of your list, Bob. Not just a period, not any sporting event.
1: Yeah, I mean, a legitimate boxing championship fight would definitely always be up there. But as of now, I love Wimbledon.
2: That's never happening in your lifetime.
0: Would you like an NLCS? Like, you just get to post up in Chicago at Wrigley for a full NLCS type situation? Not just getting to go to Wrigley, but being hanging out in Wrigleyville for the away game, stuff like that?
1: That'd be pretty cool. But patrolling the U.S. Open grounds, because I don't know if I'm as prim and proper as Wimbledon needs me to be.
2: Wimbledon is not on my list of things that I want to experience.
0: Well, the biggest thing for me for the Wimbledon of it all would be like, I want to be able to wear this if I want to be able to wear it, which is just like grab a t-shirt and shorts and like roll and not have to be like, oh my gosh, there's some expectations of, do they want me to put a collared shirt on? Probably not happening. Rolling in like Danielle Bell does every single morning.
2: Yeah, except for this morning. I have to work after this.
0: Smell good.
2: Well, first of all, I feel like I always smell good, but I guess not. Thank you, Ryan.
0: Now
2: I'm going to be self-conscious.
0: Normally, I'm not like stepping out of the hallway right after you walk by, and then you stay in that room because you don't want to have anything to do with the rest of us.
2: It's like you know me or something.
0: Where did all of our interns go, by the way?
2: Well, one of them said he wasn't coming because he's going to the press conference later.
0: Okay.
2: I don't know about the other ones.
0: We'll allow it. We do have some introductory press conference happenings today for the Oklahoma City Thunder. Mr. Mara, Mr. Sturts, and Otega Owe will be in the house.
1: Can I throw a shoe at Otega?
0: You can. I did appreciate, so as they sent out the email, they did a little pronunciation guide in there as well. I would have thrown in the pronunciation on Sturts, just because, like, you already did it for Mara and for Otega, and I was laughing. I was like, oh, I think that we're all going to be okay for Otega for the most part. He's been a couple years here, but I appreciated that.
2: Maybe they forgot that he was here. Well, most of the people don't cover the Thunder, or cover OU.
0: Yeah, that's true. But a lot of the, like, you know, might not be in the mix every single day, but for an opening press conference, you'll get, you know, the news stations and stuff like that. That, although the great Steve McGee, he doesn't leave. He actually lives at the Paycom Center.
2: What a hard worker. We love Steve.
0: He's the absolute best. Let's take a timeout. On the other side, we'll preview what the great Daniel Bell wants to learn about these guys, because you got to talk to a handful of them anyway. So we can dive into some of the stuff that was said. We played a lot of your clips, Daniel. Thank you for putting out video from the Mara press conference. We use that a lot.
2: I don't know if you're being serious or not.
0: No, I'm being earnest and honest. And so thank you for putting out that video. We used it a lot here on the franchise all throughout the day.
2: I don't know. Sure. I don't know. I can't tell because... never mind. Go to break. Yeah, go to break. No, just yeah.
1: France, Norway.
0: I have jumbled up Daniel Bell's.
2: You'll realize why I'm confused in the break.
0: All right. Thunder, next.
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0: and many claims are handled the right way. 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

0: Productions reintroduction. The Thunder draft class will be introduced formally today, locally, noon? Did I read that correct?
1: Correct.
0: We'll get Mr. Mara, Mr. Spurts. Goodness. See?
1: I guess we do need the pronunciation guide.
0: Need the pronunciation guide. Get it together. Just kidding. We'll get Bennett Sturts. We'll get Ortega Oway. I enjoyed, obviously, we played it here on the franchise. Mara getting the impossible billing of welcome to the NBA. Wimby, huh? That's going to be your purview as far as that goes. Also like him talking about being able to play alongside Chet Holmgren. I know that you were bouncing around. Did you learn anything good from Mr. Mara, Mr. Sturts about any good nuggets of talks with the Thunder in the draft process once that was done? Or is that going to be something that we'll talk about today with the crew?
2: The overwhelming thing was they seem mature and they know what the gig is for them. Like not coming in and being a star. Like there's no expectations of that. If they do end up being stars, and it's great, but it's not the expectation. They both know, like Sturts talked about creating space for AJ and Shea being a shooter and being able to just help the Thunder offense succeed. And then Mara talked about all things defense, talking about how he couldn't wait to share the floor with Chet and how it's going to be some really good rim protection, and that's what he was excited about. So, like, neither one of these guys is coming in to say, hey, I'm ready to lead this franchise to a championship. They know that there's just be pieces to the larger piece of the puzzle.
3: You've mentioned about Sturts and all the stuff that he had to do at Iowa. How much, with this freedom that he has, what kind of role can he really play, like, in terms of being that shooter? You think he was one of the better shooters –

0: in the draft, but the numbers didn't suggest it because of the way he had to be used.
1: Yeah, like, I think that because of the way he got his shots, like the dribble pull-ups coming off of screens, step backs, the just crazy shots, those are the harder shots to hit, so it should probably make a lot of people feel a lot better because he's going to get a lot of should get more open shots. But like you're right, like his just catch and shoot numbers don't look good and don't suggest that he's going to be a great catch and shoot. But I lean on the fact that he was a really good pull up 3-point shooter and a step back 3-point shooter, all things considered, and the pretty much the only offensive piece to that offense. Like, he had to run so much. Like, he's not going to have to use as much energy as he had to in college, and I think that'll help him. Now, he's probably going to be able to get the ball and put it on the floor a little bit more because he can really create for himself and for others. I'm really just intrigued to see who he shares the floor with. I imagine it's going to be Chet and Mara at minimum. Probably, but maybe some, if Iheart's still on James, so maybe some Iheart, because his pick and roll is going to be, it should be deadly, because as long as these guys roll hard, it should be a matchup nightmare for other teams.
2: As we roll through to Summer League, and we'll get the official rosters, all that stuff, I just assume that these guys will be making their debuts, stuff like that. What are you looking for Ortega coming in, second round pick? I'm sure that he'll be able to talk about today. Good news when you get picked in the second round by the Thunder. You look around, you see a bunch of guys that play real roles for this team, stuff like that. But what does he need to go out there and show maybe here in Summer League to be like, hey, is it as simple for him as just if he shoots the three ball, that's going to be where you can start to actually draw out a real role? Because otherwise, this might be a two-way Energizer Bunny. Throw him in there, go play defense, and please don't dribble with your right hand.
1: Yeah. It's like he didn't even go out there and light it up from three-point line. It's just, he needs to go out there and show that he's been working on his three-point shot. He's comfortable taking it. He's a threat around the line. Because if you're not, it's going to be hard to play just a strictly defensive guy on this team particularly. Now, I think that the stuff that can outweigh his lack of three-point shooting is if he can effectively get to the rim like he could in college or somewhat similar, then that'll make things a little bit better. Or if guys are leaving him open and he's still able to create something while having the ball in his hands, with guys leaving him open, like just driving or a mid-range pull-up, then that'll help. But he's going to have to show that he is comfortable taking threes, he's a threat, and he's improved, which shows, if you improve, that just shows that you're working on your game, and that's something that we can work with. If you haven't been improved, it's like, what the hell have you been doing? Like, what most guys do and when they get to a certain level. They just stop working on their game, stop trying to improve when they see the money and get lazy, but he hasn't done anything yet, so you guys know him more than I do and know his game probably more than I do. And I don't know if he's somebody that's worked on his game or it tries to improve every year after year, but that's something that we're going to find out. And if he doesn't, if he does, then he can have a pretty good NBA career because those defensive skills and those driving skills are legit. If he doesn't, he's going to be out of the league. Like, the league is not known for having specialists, one special, or a guy that is one specialist guy. Like, you look at Cam Thomas, who's a prolific scorer. He's out of the league already. Just because nobody, like, he's small and he only scores. Like, if you're going to only score, you better be prime Kobe Jordan, T-Mac, or Melo. Like, you better be one of the best scorer in a league so a team can justify it. Or if you are only a defender, you better be Scottie Pippen mixed with Gary Payton, mixed with Ben Wallace. Like, you have to be so good that a team can justify, okay, well, he's damn good at this. We can probably work on these other things. But if you come in and you're just solid at something, the NBA is not going to keep you around.
2: Especially not this Thunder team specifically. Yeah. I mean, The way I think about it, and maybe this is probably not fair, but it's just a similar typecast role coming from same spot or whatever. The Thunder moved out of the era of just having Hami Diallo actually be on the bench and be like, hey, Billy Donovan's going to look down and, hey, can you be the spark plug? Yeah. Stuff like that. It's now a, I look at Isaiah Joe, someone that came in and the initial skill was shooting. And is Isaiah Joe a lockdown defender? No, but has he added that year after year after year and become a guy that, is he going to get targeted just because when you look at everywhere else, there's not a good place to go? Yes. Is it someone that the Thunder felt good about being targeted on the defensive end of the floor? I think they're like, yeah, Isaiah Joe, we're not going to leave him out there for 20 minutes. Yeah. But it's something that we're not feeling like we're just straight on the island and, oh my gosh, how are we ever going to get through this 5 minutes of Isaiah Joe if they target him on the defensive end of the floor? He needs to do that on the offensive end.
1: Yeah, I mean, Jared McCain, he got the, De'Aaron Fox matchup in the playoffs, or Dylan Harper, because De'Aaron Fox didn't start he started in the Western Conference Finals, didn't he? Yeah, he did. Okay, just had a mental thing that I had to get through, but yeah,
2: we do every day here on the Franchise Morning Show. It's just a series of Bob existing while me, Eddie, and Daniel get through various mental things.
1: They don't start him if they don't feel comfortable with him on one of their premier guards to start the game. Because Harper gets hot, then you never know what happens after that. But you feel comfortable enough to do it. And I mean, that you mentioned Isaiah Joe. AJ wasn't known for defense. And then you go to the other side where Lou worked himself up to a better offensive player. They empower guys to do more than one thing, but also it's not what they do. You think about Andre Roberson, who only could play defense and couldn't do anything offensively. That guy would never be in the league anymore. Like that type of player is no longer somebody that the league wants. Cause it's you have to be able to pass, catch, and shoot, and then defend a little bit, or if you're not going to defend, you got to be Luka Doncic, and we see how that's been working out for him in his career. Like, and the thing is, you can't be Luka Doncic because there's only so many guys that can be Luka, or Jokic, or like you can't be these guys. Even Shea, like Shea has had to work himself up to being a much better defender. Yep. because of Mark. We'll put you on the bench if you're not playing defense. Like Mark will say, yes, you are doing really well on offense, but if you're not playing defense, you coming to sit over here. So, it's just something that all these guys gonna start. He's gonna have to be a much better defender if he wants to see the floor, which I think he will be, just based on the fact that
0: he's the coach's kid. Oh, okay. No.
1: Just based on the fact that
2: the Thunder drafted a human and not a basketball player.
1: He's not going to have to use so much energy offensively, which is like, that's acceptable in college because you're carrying such a heavy load offensively that it's like, okay, yeah, we understand why you're so bad defensively. But in the NBA, the load that he's going to have to carry is not going to be, and he's not going to be playing as many minutes. And so he can go all out for the 5 to 8 minute spurts that he's going to be in the game at a time, and then just use all that energy to just hit threes, create space, and play some defense.
0: Start spurts, spurts, spurts with
2: I like it. I like it. You're welcome, Daniel Bell. Do you need anything else? Do you need any free? You can ask Otega about, hey, having a brother that's in the NFL. What does that show you about always needing to improve and living the professional
1: Who's
2: life?
1: His brother?
2: Good role model there. He's playing for Washington now.
0: Yeah, he's off the Ravens.
2: Is it Odafe? Yeah. Odafe? Mm-hmm. Odafe yep. Owe, linebacker? Yeah.
1: Mm-hmm. Shout out.
2: That's some.
1: Did he play at OU?
2: No.
0: No.
1: Yeah. Is he older? I mean, well, probably older.
2: Yep. Yeah, he was at Baltimore was that his first stop at Baltimore? Like drafted to Baltimore? And then?
0: That's what I thought. Yeah.
2: Either way, that's
1: I
2: a little.
1: I wonder today.
2: You can roll that out there and do that. He's got a great role model of how to exist in the professional ranks. His brother gets after it in the NFL. You're welcome.
1: Well, that's actually a really good question.
0: You just said you're welcome.
2: I told you, bro. You can draft Bone Man and I to the Thunder beat for like a week anytime you want.
1: Well, why would we want to make it smarter?
2: Well, I mean, somebody's got to clip all the Netflix stuff and throw it out there on Twitter. You know what I mean? Bob and I ain't doing that.
0: Do I need to do that when quarterback comes out?
2: Yes.
0: For Baker?
2: Yes. I need you to clip every single moment that Baker Mayfield is on screen.
1: No, you only need to clip the OU parts. That's the only stuff that matters.
2: Well, I guess that's fair. That's fair as far as that
1: y'all
2: goes.
1: Have anybody like that on the beat?
0: Oh, man. I don't know.
2: This is going to come off really bad, and I don't mean it to, and it's not a shot at anybody. It's more the like fan podcast community than the people that are on the beat. Yes. That clip that stuff. Yep. And then because we know that they're going to clip that stuff, we don't spend our energy doing that. Cause it's like, it'll be out there. We can retweet it. You know what I mean?
0: I guess it's kind of a,
2: here's what it is.
0: Cheating tactic. Cause you see what actually resonates.
2: Yeah. Or,
0: not all of it does.
2: Our King Sooner Gridiron will be all over there.
0: Oh yeah.
2: And Sooner Gridiron is a king. That's not a like a tongue in cheek. That is straight up.
0: I don't know how. If you get hacked and you lose your initial account, I wish he could go back to where he used to be.
2: I know. But if we need any pertinent clips, that'll be Sooner Gridiron will be all over it, and then I'll have it from there. go follow Sooner Gridiron's new account. Can we still say it's a new account? Because it's a year and a half old now at this point. But go follow it. Is it the Oklahoma versus Everybody, basically, now? Is that the one to go find?
0: Correct.
2: If you haven't had to follow a new Sooner Gridiron account, this is your message to go and follow the new one if you haven't done it by then. How about that?
1: I'm listening.
2: Make that thing happen. All right, real quick, 90 seconds before we get out of here, I want to flame somebody, and I want to preview today. So do you want to flame somebody first? Let's flame them last. Let's get all the Thunder fans away because we're going to touch on some something very near and dear to Thunder fans' hearts. Norway, France, 2 o'clock today. Woo! That should be a banger. That'd
0: be incredible.
2: Today's actually a great day. Because we have meaningful games pretty much up and down the full slate today. From a U.S. perspective, if we're being really, really greedy, and we're going to be greedy here, here's your watch list. Thing number one, New Zealand, go get a point today. You just need a draw against Belgium to close thing out. Thing number two, Uruguay. Beat Spain. I don't know how realistic that is.
0: That's all.
2: I don't know how realistic that is. Go beat Spain. And make that thing happen. Then we can pray on England's downfall, which I know that Daniel Bell really loves to do, a later day. And then just doesn't affect the U.S. really whatsoever, but Norway and France, that should just be a really, really fun game as they're playing for the
0: Bring
2: group.
0: It.
2: I don't think
0: two
2: it's going to be...
0: Best.
2: Yeah, it shouldn't be meaningless. If you want goals, 2 o'clock, Norway and France, that's what we should be. So that's the good news. All right. Canada. Yesterday.
0: Period. Oh.
2: Canada puts out some. I'm going to have to. Daniel, hover over the dump button because I want to make fun of Canada. And they put out a dumb statement on Twitter. Hey, we're sorry to be leaving you, Canada, because their knockout game is in Los Angeles. You can still follow us. They put out their version of like the American Outlaws or whatever, like, hey, join the club, stuff like that, get preferential travel tickets, stuff like that. And then there was a lot of, oh my gosh, I can't believe we're a host nation and we don't even get home field advantage. We have to go out to LA. This is stupid. Oh my God. Hey, I got news for you, Canada. Switzerland's playing in Vancouver because they won the freaking group. Go out there and win your games so you can stay in Canada. How about that? Losers.
1: I do get it, though.
2: Here's the thing, though.
0: You gotta earn it.
2: Here's the thing that I thought everyone knew. This is a U.S. Mexico Canada World Cup, but we just loaned some games to Mexico and Canada. There are not any semifinals being played in Mexico or Canada. They're being played here in the like we are the host nation, and we loaned some group stage games out to you guys, so we didn't shred the fields basically here in the U.S. That's all that was. If Mexico had finished second in their group, you know where they would have been playing? In L.A., it would have been Canada, Mexico. But you know what Mexico did? Instead of whining and complaining, they won their freaking games, and they're going to play in Mexico in another couple of rounds. How about that?
1: Sure.
2: Winners win, and Canada does what Canada does. If we've got any, I think that Lou and Shay should have called their friends up there and said, hey, we're embarrassing ourselves. Shut up and win games. You're in an easy group, and you still screwed that thing up.
0: Well, it's a pretty easy group.
1: Well, Lou was too busy supporting Haiti.
2: That's fair.
1: So it's on Shay.
2: Well, I was just saying, maybe not less supporting. Just, hey, call to the friends back home. You know what I mean?
1: Yeah.
2: other than that,
1: so Canada's out.
2: No, they're in,
0: but they don't get to play
2: in
0: Canada.
2: They're bellyaching
0: for
2: that
0: the
2: they
0: knockout.
2: They're like, we're a host nation and we have to play in LA. And so you kind of were a host nation. And we gave Canada a couple of knockout games. You didn't win your group. So, you know.
1: When does the knockout round start?
2: Sunday. Canada, South Africa, 2:00 out in LA. And then Monday, we're gonna have boys, we got some great knockout games. Monday. Can I interest you in Brazil, Japan, Daniel Bell?
0: Oh, absolutely.
1: You cannot. Are you serious? I have seen the Japanese fans cleaning up stadiums, making everybody else look bad.
2: They be doing that. Will you change your tune if I tell you that it'll be going on while you're on air, so it's an easy way to float through your last hour of radio?
1: I won't watch.
2: Well,
1: that means that Jerry will have
0: Jerry
1: it on.
0: Jerry will. Yep.
1: And he will be very annoying and very, very ostentatious about the whole situation.
2: I think that your hatred for the World Cup probably stems from working with Jerry Ramsey during the World Cup. I really feel like if Jerry and I had flipped shifts for the World Cup, I feel like you'd be a little bit more in on this.
1: No, it's not a hatred for the World Cup. It's a hatred for soccer. it's just a word I just can't get into. Like, I respect it.
2: I need you to reframe. Soccer's just superior track. Imagine if we were doing track things and then also kicking a ball and having a contact sport on the other side.
1: There's a winner. I don't have to wait 90 minutes for one winner. Like, I can find out a winner after 10 seconds if I'm watching the men, or 11 or 12 seconds after the women.
2: Well, I see why you're single.
1: That was a good one. That was funny.
2: Also, have Netherlands Morocco on Monday night, which will be another banger as well.
0: That
2: 8:00
0: will be.
2: I'll be tired next Tuesday, FYI. All right, Daniel Bell, good luck on your ventures through love. Bob, have a good weekend.
0: What about Carlos Mendoza?
2: What do we want?
0: It hurts. We were able to get some wins.
2: Yeah. We'll see. You know what? Can't bother me too much when we're going to a weekend. How about that? That good with everybody?
0: Mets manager fired after a 4-game sweep.
2: Listen,
0: loss to the Cubs.
2: I would feel a lot better about it if by the time that we regrouped on the other side of the 4th of July, the Braves weren't going to be trailing the Phillies in the division. You know what I mean? It was a lot more fun when it was the Phillies and the Mets, and now it's just like, yeah, he's gone, but the Braves are going to be chased out a wild card here by All-Star break. So, you know, it be what it be.
0: But we still blame the Giants for waking up the Phillies.
2: We blame the Giants for waking up the Phillies and then taking BTA in Atlanta. We've got a grudge match this evening, Daniel Bell. Are you on the aware of it?
1: I'd watch that before I watch soccer. For sure.
2: Well, here's what we'll do. I'll text you about the World Cup. You text me about Braves Giants.
1: I might block you.
2: 10-second bell coming up. DNB on the radio. Daniel Bell, Bob Prisbillo, next.
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1: 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It's a Friday. Whatever you want to talk about.
0: Whatever.
1: We'll talk about it. Just like Booth, who says soccer is for intelligent people. Interesting. So he's basically called me stupid.
0: I will say, I think Brittany actually enjoyed last night's match. I needed to get Ryan's thought. Is the game opening up just a little bit? We still get some 0-0 draws, but it felt like there's like more realistic chances for teams to score. And that could just be me talking.
1: Are they just better?
0: I don't know.
1: For me, we don't have a big story of the day, so we can talk about whatever.
0: Exactly. Like,
1: really, whatever.
0: Floyd Mayweather, money trouble.
1: Dude, like what? What? Boxing is a mess now.
0: Oh, it's awful. To where, Boots Ennis is about to have the biggest fight of his career, and I don't think anybody...
1: Nobody cares. Nobody knows. This is just pathetic. I really think that one of the reasons a lot of people got into boxing is because that was probably the best money you can make at the time. Whereas, like, the NBA... I mean, I can't remember. I don't know what the NFL contracts were like back then. But, like, that was a way where you were the guy. Like, you think about the 80s, where you have Magic, Bird, Jordan, a ton of other NBA guys. And then, like, you go beyond, like, the... Jim Brown, this is not in the 80s, but before the 80s, like Jim Brown and like you got Walter Payton, like all these other great football players. How many athletes in the 80s were bigger than Mike Tyson?
0: I'll throw Sugar Ray.
1: Yeah. And then, and who how many boxers or how many athletes were bigger than Mike Tyson or Muhammad Ali?
0: Mm-hmm.
1: Like, if you were the guy, you were the guy. Like, and that, like, that's just not a thing anymore. Like, I mean, maybe, but Floyd has been the guy, but he's not. I can name, I don't know if it's hundreds, but I can name a lot of athletes that are bigger than Floyd Mayweather or more popular than Floyd Mayweather.
0: Popular is definitely a different question.
1: Like, you don't have to be a boxer. We asked that question a few months ago. Like, would you rather be the best? What sport would you rather be the best at? And I don't know if you're the best heavyweight, are you still like, if you're American? There's an American that was a heavyweight. How popular do you think they would be? And how big do you think they would be? Would it be the same as the 80s, 90s, 70s? Like, or would it
0: we
1: be?
0: We were close with Wilder.
1: Dude, he had my friends that don't even watch boxing mm-hmm. like that.
0: Yep.
1: Hosting watch parties.
0: I think maybe the biggest event of recent memory would be Fury 2.
1: Yeah.
0: Not the first one, because people didn't really know either guy.
1: The second one where?
0: But the second one with that ring attire that wore, like, that was weighed 50 pounds and all the excuses, but that was an event.
1: Yeah. Like, and because that was bigger than Floyd and Pacquiao. And that, yep. People wanted Floyd and Pacquiao. One, it was too late.
0: Exactly.
1: But it's just at a point where it's like, I don't even know, because you don't need to be a boxer, because you got to be crazy. Yeah. To want to get hit in the head professionally.
0: Right now, there's just no visibility.
1: Yeah.
0: They've lost all their TV deals. I mean, I thought HBO was a huge reason why people would get into it or love the sport, but it's nowhere.
1: I also wonder how much of a detriment ESPN Classic not being a regular channel anymore has done, because that's one of the biggest reasons I got into boxing, is because be up late at night and watching ESPN Classic of old fights. Like, it didn't even matter what it was. It was on. I was like, oh, this is intriguing. Because people still love violence.
0: Yep.
1: Like, it's not like that.
0: That's gone.
1: It's right? It's not like we've become a much better society and it's like violence in sports, ill. People still love it. People go crazy for big hits in football. People will go crazy for a crazy knockout in any UFC or boxing. So the violence is still a thing. So why is John Jones a UFC guy? He should be a boxer. He imagine LeBron as a boxer. Now obviously he needs some mobility stuff and some quickness. Maybe at 6'8" it doesn't work, I don't know. But so that's probably let's go with, imagine Anthony Edwards.
0: Since he's on TV.
1: Imagine Anthony Edwards as a boxer. That, like, especially with the personality that he has,
0: mm-hmm.
1: That's another thing. Like, there's no Don King. I think the fact there's no Don King hurts, and all these guys just care about their money. Now, Don King did care about the money, for sure, but
0: his money.
1: he knew how to make a fight.
0: Oh, yeah.
1: These guys don't. These guys care more about the records than the money. And it sucks. It's such a sad sport. But I wish we could get back to where it's gonna take a.
0: Yeah, I don't even know. Like, I see no one that can do it.
1: That time.
0: That's around right now.
1: The time after Lennox Lewis with the Klitschko's just running rampant in the heavyweight division, that's when boxing died. Like that's because nobody cared about one. They were just so just beating up the hell out of everybody. But two, this is a very American take. Yeah. They are not American, and nobody cares about anything if it's not like one thing Americans will do. Just like we were saying with the World Cup, Americans will be performative about American sports when it's an American versus somebody else. I mean, just Wilder versus a Brit. everybody was going for Wilder. Other Americans were going for Wilder. Well, not all. But a lot of Americans were going for Wilder because he was American. He's a heavyweight. But we will, like, Americans will take pride. And that's gone in boxing. It sucks. And then now, you got one heavyweight that's a crackhead that came back and wasn't a crackhead. Now he's a crackhead. I don't know what Fury is anymore. Like, now he's retired. And you got all these other guys that just aren't good. They don't have yep. personality. Like, boxing desperately needs a Adrian Broner. Like,
0: but he needs to live up to it.
1: Yeah.
0: You can't just talk it and then in the first big fight you're in, collapse.
1: We need an Adrian Broner personality.
0: Yep.
1: With a Floyd Mayweather skill set that's a heavyweight, which is basically Muhammad Ali. so we need Muhammad Ali.
0: That's all.
1: Yeah. Or somebody that's just so menacing that just puts fear in everybody, like Mike Tyson. And then I think all that trickle down, the real trickle down economics is when in boxing. I think if there was a great heavyweight, trickles down.
0: Yep.
1: And then everybody else succeeds. And stop caring about the damn record. Bro, like, all the great boxers lose. It's okay.
0: Yep. And that's all people learn from the second half of Floyd Mayweather's career, where the first half was sensational. You've got to earn what Floyd did initially before you start even. You can't be like 17-0 and think like, bro, record.
1: Almost making me cuss. 669 says LeBron can never be a boxer. Flopping equals taking a dive in boxing. Very funny. Let's see. On Twitch, I'm Daniel's daddy.
0: Did they fix the...
1: Or I, Daniel's daddy.
0: Oh, still? Okay. All right.
1: Says, good morning, son. We love Roberson. The hell you talking about? You lost.
0: Love Andre. I know my wife did.
1: Well, it wasn't about not loving him. I'm saying that he would never last in the NBA if that... Well, how long was he in the league? At his peak, maybe he lasts because at his peak, he was a top five defender. Like, and there's a lot of value in being a top five defender. But,
0: I mean, it's hard to know because after that injury, he was just.
1: He was. Like, he was not the
0: that's
1: same.
0: That's it.
1: Where there he is. He had a 7-year career. And he shot a total of 443 threes. He made 112 of them. Shot 25% from three. That's not
0: 25%. I did my vid like 35, 37, 25.
1: He's not like.
0: Can we grade on a scale? Was there like a bad year and then he got good? Or?
1: Let's see. His best year.
0: Please tell him it's like at least in the high 30s.
1: His best year was 31%.
0: No.
1: In his third year, where he took 1.5 threes a game. He shot 49.6% from the field. So, he averaged 4.5 points. And he was a starter. Like, again, at his peak, top five defender in the league.
0: Yep.
1: It's just, with today's NBA... You're not lasting in the league just being a elite defender. You have to add another skill. And maybe Andre coming into this NBA would work on his game and work on his 3-point shot a lot more. He has a reliable 3-point shot. That's very possible. But if somebody comes in and is just a one, and that's not just a defender. If you're just a 3-point shooter, mm-hmm. it's easier to stay in the league because 3-point shooting is valuable. But if you don't play any D, nobody's gonna. If you're a cone, and you're just a 3-point shooter, it's gonna be hard for you.
0: Gotta be the best.
1: Yeah. And you're not gonna be the best. That's the thing. Because Steph Curry is still in the league, so it's gonna be tough for you to even be the best. Again, a prolific scorer, Cam Thomas, not in the league anymore. I don't know if he's gonna be in the league anymore. Like, nobody wants just a one dimensional guy unless that one dimensional guy is really good offensively. And that's like, and I mentioned Luka, and Luka has gotten better defensively, and just by giving effort. But think of how good Luka is this year, particularly this year, where he averaged. Jerry is being weird. Where he averaged 35 and 10 assists. What are you doing?
0: Staring at you.
1: Now I just ruined the whole flow of the show.
11: You're fine, but did you read the breaking news?
1: Oh, no, I didn't.
11: Oh. There's breaking news.
1: From the NBA?
11: From the National Basketball Association for Songs.
1: Oh, well, wow, there is breaking news. Well, oh, this is some sad news.
11: No, it's not.
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0: There it is.
1: The Thunder are trading Isaiah Joe to the Pistons for two future second round picks. So that's why Jerry came in.
11: Daddy, he all smiling. Like.
1: So we will talk about the breaking news in the NBA when we get back. You want to join us? I won't be talking to you today. So
11: yeah.
1: So we'll talk to Jerry Ramsey about how he feels about Isaiah Joe joining his Pistons, but really just another sad day. We'll talk about that when we get back on Damian Radio 107.7 The Franchise.
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1: 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He's very happy, and I'm glad I don't have to deal with it a little later today. But breaking news out of the NBA from the Thunder, trade Isaiah Joe to the Pistons for two future second-round picks. Obviously, let me get my soliloquy out, because that was one of my guys. Like, it has become a joke that anytime I go into a locker room, I immediately go to Isaiah Joe. Has spent a lot of time with him during his tenure here. Very, very good person. Very comes from a really, really good family. He's worked on his game. Obviously, we've been talking about the last couple of hours where he was somebody that came in as a 3-point shooter, worked himself to be a really good, a solid defensive guy. And then he's also, I'll add in that he's been able to put the ball on the floor and create for himself and others better as his tenure has gone along here in Oklahoma City. But he is now headed to Detroit for two future second-round picks, and that is why Jerry Ramsey is joining us, because the Pistons get a sharpshooter around Cade Cunningham, which is something that everybody thought they needed. He's also he can create a little bit, so that's going to be an added bonus for them. But Jerry, I mean, I don't even have to ask you how you feel, but
0: I mean, smile.
1: Yeah, just go on.
4: couple things really quick. Thanks for letting me on the show. I did not realize that Bob didn't bring us back, so that's weird. You guys probably need to talk about that. But I do like the fact that, Oklahoma City does what it needs to do. It gets rid of another roster spot. I know that he was a fan favorite too.
1: Yeah.
4: And from where he came, whenever Oklahoma City kind of picked him up from Philadelphia, off the trash heap. And that's honestly, and if you know Philadelphia, that's more an indictment on them than it is with the Oklahoma City Thunder plucking great talent from that. The Detroit Pistons have been begging for an outside shooter. They go and they get Duncan Robinson, and insert him into the starting lineup. And that, listen, the guy had a decent year, but in the playoffs, you could see a little gun shy. And that was a problem for Cade. They went and picked up Kevin Huerter at the trade deadline, another guy that they were expecting to get some sharp shooting from. And the Red Rocket did whatever, he could. But he's not the caliber of Isaiah Joe. And I'm not just saying that because, I covered him, here in Oklahoma City, and I'm a Detroit Pistons fan. What I'm telling you is, it's not just the championship experience, because that's so overblown. Just because this guy was like the 8th or 9th guy on the bench on a championship team doesn't give him that DNA, but everybody's going to say it. My thing is that this is perfect for Isaiah Joe. Every bit of development he's had and making himself more than just a shooter. The joke would be around, Daniel, that he'd get to the rim and try to throw it down.
1: Yeah.
4: So, he gets to show off the dynamics of that. And then, too, his improved defense over the last two or three seasons has been very noticeable.
1: Yeah.
4: It used to be to a point where you weren't sure if he could get on the floor because, was he going to play defense? And he was exposed by TJ Connell, McConnell, a couple of years ago, but damn, everybody was.
1: Yeah. He was just the one on the floor at the time.
4: He was the first one that we all said, damn.
1: Lou Dort was getting, and Casey Wallace.
4: It was starting to get cooked.
1: Yeah.
4: So.
1: And J-Dub was getting, like, it was everybody.
4: But, I, like, like I said, I think his improved defense, his, you know, the dynamic of his game, he's more than just a shooter, but damn, he's a good shooter. And exactly, with everybody in the East kind of ponying up and doing some stuff, that was a move, one of the first moves. Hopefully it's not the end move for Detroit.
1: Well, I mean, this is a rumor that came out that Durant was going to look for sign and trade options because he was underwhelmed with their with their offer. But I don't know. Like, when you do this, it kind of, if I'm them, I'm kind of trying to rework something with Durant, because you got to strike when the iron's hot. You can't take a step back. Who are you going to replace Durant with? And like, maybe you go with like a Mitchell Robinson, but is Mitchell Robinson a full-time starting center, or is he just somebody to come in and be a complimentary piece to your already starting center? But it feels like this is the time where the Pistons really need to double down on what they did last year and take that next step. Isaiah would be an addition to that. But without Durant, it's even with how he failed in the playoffs, you're going to need somebody, especially, and then you got rid of Isaiah Stewart. Yeah. You're going to need somebody to bolster that front line or that back front court. But still, you're getting it's a great fit for Isaiah.
0: You're going to get Mitchell Robinson?
4: Okay. I was here all of 2 minutes, and you just R. Kelly'd my entire like thought process.
1: Whoa.
4: You just peed on everything. Oh, by the way, great pickup with Isaiah, you know, Isaiah Joe. But yeah, you got rid of Beef Stew, and now you're, you know, fighting with Jalen Duren. Yeah, thanks, Daniel. I've been here for 2 minutes, and you're already doing that.
1: Well, I'm not going to have 2 hours with you. So.
4: Unbelievable. And then Bob looks over. You're going to get Mitchell. We're not even there yet. Like, listen, they opened up a bunch on their cap, and thanks. I feel so comfortable now. I am going to have to get the hell out of here. But they're, you know, they did open up a bunch on their cap.
1: Their taxes.
4: Yes. And they're going to go big talent hunting. I'm hoping that just wasn't Isaiah Joe. No shot to Isaiah Joe. But I said, I want Kawhi. Kawhi doesn't want Detroit. LeBron's name's been in there. They want to go get a big-time free agent. So is Durant part of that, the movement of that, is that part of doing that? We'll see what Trajan Langdon does. But, man,
0: Can you listen to enjoy it now? Yeah.
4: Two blanking seconds. Can I just enjoy the Isaiah Joe signing?
1: And everybody, like, it feels like a fire sale in Oklahoma City right now. It might be a situation where Sam is working with the guys and saying, hey, where are a few teams that you would like to go? Would you feel like it'd be a really good fit? We'll try to get you there. We'll try to get some stuff for you. And that can make it feel like a fire sale, but the big thing is the Thunder are saving money in their taxes, and they're just getting that tax bill a little bit lower. This is, what is he making? $11 million. So that's going to reduce the tax bill by, I think it's somewhere around $60 to $70 million, somewhere in that range. I'd have to do the math.
4: Every piece that they get takes a huge chunk. Yeah.
1: They're still having to try and get below that second apron, which they're now, what is that, $19 million away from that. So that makes it easier to part with Lou, because he's at 18 point something. Then you're right at that mark of the spot where you needed to get under.
4: Right.
1: And then now you have that spot to give to an Otega Owe, who could be a full-time guy, because you just got rid of Tuso. And then that also allows you to rework something with Isaiah Hartenstein. That's the value in the move in trading away Isaiah. Is it's not necessarily getting back the value that you think that he could have brought in. It's the creating the space for the roster and the creating the space for you to re-sign other guys, and then lowering that tax bill.
4: All right, so you're done holding me hostage. I do have to go do some other stuff, and I'm going to give the show back to Bob and you. But don't worry, you got 2 more hours for sure with me and Dave to talk about this, and then 2 hours after that with Kelly. You'll get your taste.
1: And I will come back.
4: Great. Awesome. All right, enjoy the rookies there. Tell me how you feel about talking to Mara for the first time. All right, see you later.
1: You can go to hell. Bob, what do you think about Isaiah being on the move?
0: Well, I mean, I think I asked you about it maybe Monday. Like, was it last Friday we had the first report of the Pistons are really interested? It's like, is this legit? You think this is something that might be able to happen? And that's it goes to your point about like maybe trying to get them into a fit that, you know, get them to a nice landing place. I think we say that a lot in college coaching, like assistants. You don't want to fire them. Like, hey, can we help you get to your next spot? Like, is there like whatever we can do to say you weren't fired? Is that now you're accepting a spot at this school, and then we don't have to say that we just let you go. We just flat out don't want you. So, you know, it makes a lot of sense for Detroit. There's no doubt about it. And yeah, I'm just playing the numbers game. I thought, based on where we were at following Wednesday evening, that the Thunder were at 17. In my head, this puts them at 16. I think Lou Dort will be the final piece that doesn't return. And I guess I'll just have to keep playing the waiting game and being patient. As Sam Presti said, it might not all happen at once, but that is two within like a five-day period, and two that we all sort of saw coming. It's just, boy, oh boy, I'd losing a shooter like Joe, when it's such a valuable commodity in today's game. But, I mean, you got to do what you got to do to get the numbers to where they got to get.
1: And with trading him, I mentioned a lot. You don't need, like, it makes no sense to trade him because of the money. So, like, he's already on a cheap deal.
0: Right.
1: And a lot of people felt like it was McCain that took his spot. I actually think bringing in Bennett Sturts is the one that was for replacing a quote unquote Isaiah, because, and as I said before the draft, if you're going to trade Isaiah, you need the best shooter in the draft. Mm-hmm. And if the Thunder feel like Bennett Sturts is a really good shooter, if they feel like he's the best shooter in the draft, then so be it. And he can get better. He's going to, like I said earlier, he's going to get a lot more open shots than he did in college. So that should help his 3-point percentage and catch and shoot numbers right there. But I think he's the one that made it easier for them to say, okay, now we can part with Isaiah Joe, because Sturts is cheaper and he's still a good shooter. Now, is he as good as Isaiah Joe? No. Isaiah Joe is one of the best shooters in the league. But he's something that you can build on, and somebody that can possibly be better than Isaiah Joe, maybe. But yet, still, it stings. It sucks. This one hurts. Hurts to the core.
0: Even though you saw it cut.
1: Yeah.
0: I saw Wiggins coming more than this one, but you could understand that this could be a potential move that, that's going to sting, but it does make sense.
1: Yeah. It's going to sting with the next person, no matter who it is.
0: Yeah.
1: If it's Lou, if it's iHeart, if it's Kenrich, like, they're all going to sting, because these are all guys that if you weren't just come in recently after a championship or right before a championship, you might not feel the same way. But for guys, like, for most of the guys that are on the beat, we were there when this team was garbage. And when they were, when they got beat by 73, when they have the worst home loss by 60 something, whatever it was at the time, like, we were there, and we got to see all these guys grow up as basketball players, and you form relationships with them, and you like get to know them as people instead of just basketball players, and it's it's really gonna suck to part ways or for the Thunder and going in the locker room and not being able to immediately just go to Isaiah after every game. But more on this when we get back. I got to finish this article that I've been writing during this whole segment. But more on this trade and everything it brings. I might have some financial numbers and how much is saving the Thunder when we get back. But yeah, sad day in Oklahoma. Governor, flags at half mast. We need him. But when is Isaiah Joe Day? Like, it's coming up, too.
0: Ooh. Like,
1: no more Isaiah Joe Day. Anyways, we'll get more into this when DMB on the Radio returns after this.
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0: Welcome back. The Thunder have now saved $216 million off of their taxes and wait a minute.
1: What's up?
0: It says they're at $234 million in salary, which can't be right. I've done the math, and I know. I don't know. Maybe this doesn't have the rookies. Yeah, okay. I imagine this doesn't have the rookies because... Let's see. I'm reading. Sorry, I'm reading. They added Ben Sturts and second round picks and reduced their... Yeah, this doesn't have the rookies yet. So, but without the rookies, they're at $234 million. So, right there without the rookies of those second apron. But reducing right at 15 days ago? 11 days? No, not even 15, like 11 days ago. They were at $557 million. In total salary and taxes, where now they have reduced the tax bill by $100 million, which is very doable. I think they create some trade exceptions because they didn't take back any players, so that's a huge positive. But also another thing is something that might need to note when it regards any the next thing. They traded Wiggs and Isaiah to the East.

0: So are they looking to trade Lu Dort to the East? Or because of who Lu Dort is, are they looking to get like some legit
1: like compensation? Actual yeah. assets?
0: Not the
1: second round pick.
0: Yeah.
1: Second round picks.
0: But Isaiah Joe cut the tax penalty by $76 million.
1: Okay.
0: Which is the tax, like, it's insane how much this team was going to pay in tax. I mean, they were never going to pay it. Like, that's the thing. Like, nobody ever felt like they were going to pay it. But just a wild day. Check on your friends, man. They might be Isaiah Joe fans. And I'm one of them.
1: July 18th
0: is Isaiah Joe Day. Lucky us. Let's see. Booth says one of the best shooters in the league, top 30 for sure.
1: Yeah.
0: I mean, first off, if there are
1: like, 30 legit
0: shooters. It means yeah. I think he's higher than top 30. Like just pure shooters. Like there's obviously okay, there's Steph for sure. How many after that? And I'm trying not to be biased here, like for sure, but after that, how many guys can we say are for sure that we don't like? If I say them, mm-hmm. and you don't even, I don't even question it. I say Steph, and I'm not. Nobody's going to question that. Who? And I'm legit asking because I can't think of anybody.
1: Right.
0: But who are we just saying that guy is for sure? Now, are there guys that have more volume? Percentage wise is better, maybe, but just strictly shooting, they're Steph. And again, I don't want to disrespect anybody else that I might be forgetting. I just can't think of anybody right now. But he says Pressey and Diggs having nervous breakdowns, respectively. Champ 27 says, Mr. Bell, give me your top five places to eat in or around the city. Y'all ask me on Monday. I don't have the
1: bend. Morning.
0: I will give you Wing Supreme for sure is on that list. That's at the top. Let's start there and then ask me again on Monday. Rays of Love seems to be excited about the Isaiah Joe being to the Pistons. That is his favorite team. 669 says great wishes to Isaiah, but sucks even more that the little leprechaun at the franchise benefits. 748 says Dame. Yeah, okay, I'll give you Dame. Yeah, yeah, and well,
1: if he plays. I don't know. I got to see a version of Dame. Yeah.
0: He won a 3-point contest, I guess.
1: Well, he didn't have to do it. Yeah, he just had to stay in the shoot.
0: But if you say Dame, I won't argue it because Dame is a really prolific 3-point shooter. Maybe, and then that has me thinking of KD, James Harden. These like just thinking of guys at the top of the 3-point. All-time 3-point list.
1: Mm-hmm.
0: So maybe those guys you can probably say because they have the proficiency and the volume. So I wouldn't argue Dane Harden and I don't even know if Harden at this point of his age career. But
1: I would not put Harden at this point in his career.
0: But Dame and KD, I won't argue it.
1: Here was your top 10.
0: Tally, a great shooter,
1: 3-point field goal percentage. Luke Kennard, Bobby Portis, Cam Spencer, Jalen Tyson, Rui, Io, Jamal Murray, Cam Johnson, Khan, and then Joe.
0: I'd throw Khan in there. Yeah, I'll say Khan is a better 3-point shooter. And just heard Isaiah Joe's name. And out of all those guys, I'd probably say Khan is the one guy that I would say is like just a better, just pure 3-point shooter. But I mean, you're at the list.
1: Yeah. That's Sam Merrill, AJ Green, Wiggins, Durant, Miles McBride. It's like Duncan Robinson to 18.
0: Yeah. It's again, they're getting one of the better guys that specializes in that, yep. But he also can add, like you mentioned, they had Duncan Robinson. Duncan Robinson, one, doesn't play defense, and two, has become just very streaky.
1: Like, yes. I thought that was a monster pickup. It was not. It was not what I thought it was going to be.
0: Yeah, with the rookies, they are around 18 years old. Look at, I did a number just right off my head. Now I'm reading them. 18.8 million, and I said 19. Look at me. But so the 18.8, you get rid of Lou, it wipes itself out, and you're now not at the second apron, and that's all you have to do. And that's around 30 million because with the
1: so
0: 18.
1: That's even if you get like a real player back.
0: Well, no, if you get a player back, then you're right above. So you, whatever, that's the thing with whatever trade, you're probably not bringing a player back because unless you do a 2-for-1, because then you can still get below that second apron. But
1: do you think Lou can go for just picks?
0: Yeah. I think like the Lakers, I keep mentioning Lakers because they want him, reportedly.
1: Yes.
0: And he's clutch. And they need him, not just want him. They need him. Just think about teams that just need a really, really good wing defender. The Lakers are at the top of that list. And everybody can use a really, really good wing defender. But Lakers are probably in the most need of it. And so you're desperate.
1: Mm-hmm.
0: You're going to say, yeah, hell yeah. Well, that's all. Especially one. And if you're the Lakers or any other team, and the Thunder asks for more than one, you can say, well, what are you going to do? Keep them? Is anybody else giving you more than one? Because why would we have to give you more than one when you have to? You're trying to save that money, so you have to save that money. The team can operate from that position of power where you're not going to be able to say, hey, let's give you second round picks for them. And then there's no, like, somebody will probably give us a first round pick for him.
1: Yep.
0: But then more than one. I would be surprised if he got more than one. Maybe, like, he can get more than one and the Thunder create another trade exception, which allows them some more flexibility for future trades. So, which they just got with the Wiggs and Isaiah Joe, which is, I think, $11 and $8 million trade exceptions. And they have a Ooze trade exception. They have a little one for Dylan Jones, and they have another one that I'm forgetting. I can't think of a trade that they made recently, but one is going to expire pretty soon, and the other ones will expire in the next few years. But Rays of Love says, sure you would. He went to Duke with Conkin. Conkin is a really good three-point shooter, though. Like, are we arguing it? Are we arguing that Conn is not a really good three-point shooter? And then I. Daniel's daddy said, you're crazy about Joe. He is a dime a dozen. These rookies can't shoot. Get your head right. Yeah.
1: What?
0: Isn't that what I was kind of saying? Like, how is he a dime a dozen? Like,
1: I know. Where are we going with
0: shoot,
1: this?
0: Like, shooting is not, is why. Look at the. This is why the Pistons couldn't go find anybody until now. And like, if the Thunder weren't in this financial spot that they're in, they're not getting rid of Isaiah Joe.
1: Correct.
0: One, because he's so cheap.
1: Like, maybe they're still doing Wiggs, but they are not doing Joe.
0: Like, and look how hard it's going to be. Look how hard it would have been for the Pistons to go and get a 3-point shooter if this opportunity didn't present itself. Like, 3-point shooting is not this good of a 3-point shooter is not a dime a dozen. I'm sorry. Either you're underrating the Isaiah Joe, or you're overrating a lot of other guys.
1: Yes.
0: Because, and then Rays of Love says, you're the most biased Duke fan here. Probably can never be objective with Duke players. Oh, I didn't like. I don't think that's true. I didn't like Austin Rivers, but he hit the shot against North Carolina. I didn't like Austin Rivers. And the ones.
1: If you like Grayson Allen and people like that, then no.
0: Yeah, I mean, Grayson is what it is. Like, he's like, I'm not saying he's like an all-time great Duke guy, but I can be unbiased with like, I wasn't saying Malik Brown should be a first-round pick. I want the Lakers to get him in the second round, but like there's no bias there. It's just I think these guys are really good. Also, Conn objectively speaking, is one of the better 3-point. Like, there's no, you mentioned the list. There's no bias there. Like, that's a factual statement. Like, he is objectively one of the best 3-point shooters. And he set a record for rookie threes that was had by some really prolific 3-point shooters. Was it Steph or Dame? One of them had the record. And he set a record
1: Yeah, he made the most threes of the entire season.
0: Yeah, for anybody.
1: Yes.
0: Again, objectively speaking, he is one of the better. I'm not saying he's the best. I'm not saying he's the second best. But objectively speaking, he's a really good 3-point shooter. And he's somebody that I would say is better than Isaiah Joe. And not by much, but objectively, dude, he can shoot the damn ball. Now, he couldn't hit a damn thing in the play-in game. But just think about what you just said. He hit the most threes this season. He set a record for rookie threes, and he is probably going to get better.
1: 42.5%,
0: dude, from three on seven, eight attempts.
1: Yeah, he was 273 of 642.
0: Like, he's really good. He says that because he takes 12 a game back then. We can. Now I'm intrigued. Let's look at the 3-point list. Let's see. Where do we go? Leaders. Here we go. Let's see. Where is the 3 points per game leaders? 20. There we go. Alrighty. Threes, blocks per game, still field goals, 3-point per game. Where are the threes per game? 2-point. Why am I getting percentage? Oh, here we go. So Luka hit the most threes a game at 4. LaMelo, then Khan. So let's go. And Khan took the most threes a game. But you take the most threes a game because you're able to shoot the most threes. Like, you don't take the most threes when you're not able to shoot. Let's see. It's total. I don't want totals.
1: Mm-hmm. I got a bunch of totals, not the
0: worst per game. It gave me, this is stupid. It free throws per game. Yes, I agree that context matters, but here we go. No, Luka took the most threes a game at 10.8. Here we go.
1: 10.8?
0: LaMelo took 10.3. Khan was... he's not in the top 20. but do I have this right? Yeah, Khan's not in the top 20 with threes taken a game, which means, let's see, he is at... Khan took 7.9. So he took 8 threes a game. And that's, which, no. Why is, okay, oh, sorry, he's 11th. All right, there you go. I just missed him. So he's 11th. Nikhil Alexander-Walker took more threes. James Harden took more threes. Brandon Miller, he has 2 teammates on his team that took more threes. Brandon Miller, Derek White, Anthony Edwards, Tyrese Maxey, Trey Murphy, Donovan Mitchell, LaMelo, and Luka. None of those guys are better 3-point shooters than Khan. And they all took more threes a game. So, yes, like, context matters. But the context that matters is he took the 11th most threes and hit the most. Like, and he took the total 4th most threes total. Dante took.
1: Yeah. Wow. That was another one. Whoa. Wow.
0: Like, and he hit the most. I'm not saying he's like Reggie Miller, like he's on the all time list of great 3-point shooters yet. He can be. But objectively speaking, he's one of the better three. Why are we arguing this? He's one of the better 3-point shooters.
1: You need to drop it, man.
0: Like, my eyes and the numbers tell me that he's one of the better 3-point shooters in the league. He hit the most threes by 1. LaMelo was right behind that. I remember that. But Luka, Nikhil Alexander. I guess I didn't realize Nikhil hit as many threes as he did. Yeah,
1: like, that is another name.
0: Colin Gillespie hit a lot of threes this year. AJ Green, another really good 3-point shooter. Reed Sheppard, Donovan Mitchell, Tim Hardaway. Like, what are we arguing? Now, could Isaiah on the...
1: Now, here's my question for you. He plays more minutes. Is that going to take away a little bit from his three-point shooting because he's, like, taxing himself more? Or you think he'll be just...
0: I think he could be one of the, like, in the top 15 of guys that if he played equal minutes as a starter, or if he's a starter, he can be in the top 15 as total field goal percentage. It maybe goes up. I would imagine it stays around, dips between 1% to 2% either, or goes up 1% to 2% either way. But I think maybe it stays around, but just strictly shooting. I don't know, everybody that covers the Thunder or knows anything about the Thunder knows how much I love Isaiah Joe. Like, so this is not even like an Isaiah Joe hate. Like, I'm very sad to see him leave.
1: You're not even going to go to the Thunder prep press conference.
0: this is not a Duke thing, like, at all. This is a strictly Con Knipple is just a better shooter. That, like, the eyes and the numbers tell me that. Like, you don't come in as a rookie and hit the most threes in a league if you're not a great shooter. You don't take as many threes as they take as a starter if you're not a great shooter. I don't know. Like, again, like, Steph, he's not better than Dane, who didn't play, so whatever. But I'll give you Dane. KD, I'm looking at just like all these great shooters. Outside of those three guys, are we really saying, like, can we really say that he isn't better than?
1: Right.
0: I'm not saying it's not an argument. I'm saying I would pick Khan if it's just strictly shooting, but who else can we say is just strictly better? Like, and we don't argue. And a lot of people will probably argue not Steph, but a lot of people, because Dame didn't play, so a lot of people will probably argue that, and a lot of people will probably argue KD because of the age.
1: Yep.
0: But I'll give them the respect. Outside of that, I mean, we just looked at the guys that hit the most. I mean, is he better than Luka? Absolutely. Is he better than Nikhil? I don't think anybody. Because I'm surprised to see Nikhil Alexander walk on this list.
1: No, was that high?
0: Is he better than Jamal Murray? Now that's probably an argument. I'd say that's an argument. Is he better than Dante? White Dante? I'm going with White Dante. Colin Gillespie? I'm going with Colin Gillespie. AJ Green? He can really shoot. And I if you say AJ Green's a better shooter, I won't argue that, because AJ Green he has a strap. Reed Sheppard?
1: Nah.
0: Donovan Mitchell? No. Tim Hardaway Jr. can really shoot, but no. Maxey, Duncan Robinson. Again, like, Duncan Robinson now, like, if Heat Duncan Robinson, I'd probably pick Heat Duncan Robinson. Duncan Robinson now, I'm going with the rookie. Tumani Kamara? Again, really good shooter. James Harden is on this list. And like I said earlier, a lot of people would pick James Harden. I mean, I wouldn't argue James Harden. Trey Murphy, I wouldn't argue. Whatever, Jerry, you can wait your time. Peyton Pritchard, Royce O'Neal, Derek White, Anthony Edwards. Like, that's the list. That's the top 20. I'm not arguing most of those guys, but we can. But anyways, that'll do it for Jerry seems to be annoyed, and I've done my job. But that'll do it for TV on – or D&B on the radio. TV on the radio is up next. I don't have to be annoyed by Jerry Ramsey just yet, because I was already annoyed because he accosted our show. But Dave Myrick filling in for me as I go to Thunder rookie press conference to meet the new rookies and talk to them, see what they have to say for the first time as members of the Oklahoma City Thunder. So look for the content there. But Jerry Ramsey, Dave Myrick, TV on the radio, right after this.
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4: 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Oh, God. I forget his name.
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0: right
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14: Well, this is going to get weird. It's going to get super weird. Got Daniel Bell taking off. Intern, no IQ, going right there with them. It's introductory. Well, I get that out real quick. Introductory. You would think I've been drinking some. Introductory press conference going on with the two new Thunders. And I wonder if Sam's going to answer any questions about the Isaiah Joe trade that just came down the pike in the last hour or so. So TV on the radio, it's little old me, TV's Jerry, joined by Dave Myrick in parts unknown. Dave, how you doing?
15: I'm good. Introductory press conference, is that what you were going for? I'll help you out.
14: I think I said it in my own special way, Dave.
15: People can discern what you were trying to say. I'm good. So still in Omaha, Nebraska, by the way. I'm trying to make it back. I've got to get my truck in to get something looked at. I've got a bone to pick with Omahanians. Anyway, after you wrap up, who else is on with us and what's going on today? I'll get there.
14: That is Randy Heights is going to join for a little bit too. Randall J, how you doing, buddy?
16: Doing great, man. I had no idea, Dave, you were in Omaha. I mean, last time I checked, the title game was on Monday.
15: Look, I love it here. Everybody's been asking you, are you just going to move up there? I'm like, probably won't go that far. But, I've got to get the truck looked at, man. And, look, every service repair shop in Nebraska today has been like, yeah, we can get you in, all right, and look at it. Just not quite sure we can fix it. And I'm like, well, we're getting half the battle done. So I don't know how long I'm going to be up here, but still in Omaha.
14: That does remind me of a time, honestly, I wasn't vacationing by any means. I had split custody with the kids, and so I had to drive up to Colorado to go grab my kids for the summer, and I went up there and got caught in a snowstorm. So I had taken a couple of days off of work and it ended up being a damn week because we were did about 7 foot of snow in. Go figure, you know, go travel to Colorado in December. Something like that might happen. But sure enough. So, Dave, I'm not trying to compare traumas here, but I've been there where you go up, you think something, what you brought five pair of underwear for 13 days, and now you're stuck there for even more. So, God love you, bud.
15: Yeah, I'm wearing out this laundry machine at the hotel doing the same, like, seven things over and over. But, look, Omaha does have its redeeming features and might be a better reason to stick around on top of the truck. See, I've actually like Omaha. It's grown on me in this month I've been up here. What a magical run. And, yeah, still enjoying the great town of Omaha.
16: I don't even know what to say, Dave. You're stuck up there in Omaha in a hotel. And your truck, when did your truck break down, I guess is the key question here.
15: Well, it hasn't. Knock on wood. It threw a light, which usually means a steering wheel sensor is out. I know this from GMC trucks, so I didn't want to risk it, right? Between Omaha and Topeka, there's literally nothing but fields, and I just wanted to get it in and have someone go, yeah, you're either good or no, we've got to get it fixed. And everybody I called, I mean, I'm not making that up. Anybody in Omaha, every single shop said the exact same thing. Yeah, we can get it in, look at it. Just not quite sure we can fix it. I'm like, I don't know what to say to that. Eventually found a dealership that met me halfway. They're like, yeah, we can get you in and might be able to fix it today. I'm like, okay, I'll go with that. So as soon as we wrap this up, I'm rolling hot, dropping it off, and then we'll see what happens.
14: All right. Well, So to put a nice little blooming onion on this thing real quick, I will say I got the two guys that after OU wins a baseball championship, you know, what do you say? Is this heaven? I don't want to leave. Everybody says that, but all you OU fans that came back and a bunch of you guys were there at the celebration down in Kimray, Dave actually put his money where his mouth was. It's like, I'm going to stay. I'm going to go eat Runza for the next month and a half. I am absolutely, I can't put into words, and I'm pretty good with words, just the stories I'm going to tell about why you were stuck in Omaha to anybody who asks. So do me a favor, if you hear something, just don't let the truth get in the way of a legend, a legendary story that's happening in Omaha, okay?
15: Yeah, I got you. I will just now play along with it, and whatever you say, I'll add some bona fides to it. I have seen some other media members, like, just getting back in a wonderful 12 days in Omaha. I'm like, 12 days? That's nothing. I got you beat by a solid couple weeks. I'm going to have the ultimate recap when I get back, whenever I get back to Oklahoma.
14: All right. Let's do this real quick. Breaking news, if you're just now joining us. Another move by the Oklahoma City Thunder. Isaiah Joe is on the move. Don't worry, he's on to greener pastures as he joins the Detroit Pistons. Boy, you got the right guy to do this show, don't you? The Detroit Pistons just coming off fresh of a 60-win season and a number one seed in the Eastern Conference. They, too, are having some reconstruction issues. They're going to have to get some stuff done for them. They got rid of Beef Stew to open up some room. And one of the first things they do is go and get an Isaiah Joe. 2 second rounders is what the Oklahoma City Thunder pick up as they are trying to shed bodies as they bring on 3 new guys to take up one space. They're having to make spaces here and there. One more space opened up for one of their new guys. But Isaiah Joe on to Detroit. Dave, just real quick, I think that Isaiah Joe is a fan favorite and a good shooter. But what do you think about the move just initially as you saw Shams put it through?
15: Well, like you say, I think he was a fan favorite, a guy that people rooted for off the bench, coming and provide a quick spark to the Thunder. However, when you look back at the Thunder season, the way it ended in the playoffs, I'm not sure how much total value that guy could offer when you've got a team chocked full of guys kind of just like him that are good shooters from the perimeter. They need more drivers and guys that can do both. I think we saw when the team was not making threes in the playoffs, it didn't go well. So I think they've got enough of those guys on the roster right now. The fans will miss him. I hate the fact he went to your Pistons. I can't stand that. But beyond that, Since it was Thunder basketball, you were talking that entire time. I kind of fell asleep. So that's pretty much all I've got to add to it.
16: You know, I, Jerry, I think we knew this was coming. Once we had the discussion on draft night when they had two first-round picks, like, hey, if they stand pat and take two, somebody the fans like, somebody the fans, you know, grown to really love, was going to be shipped out, and it was just kind of the debate. Is it going to be Dort? Is it going to be Isaiah Joe? You know, who's going out the door? And this may not even be the end of it still.
14: No, absolutely it's not going to be the end of it. They still got, you know, a couple more roster spots to go with that. And plus, they're trying to cut money to get under that second, that boogeyman that is the second apron. And so that's the thing. Daniel Bell puts this out. The Isaiah Joe cut, though, it does cut the Thunder tax by $76 million. Think about that.
16: That's insane.
14: Isaiah Joe's tax worth at Oklahoma City, just moving on from him, gets rid of $76 million. I think they're right around, I was talking to, you know, Daniel, I was on with him and Bob, and he was saying they're about $19 million still that they have to shed to get under that second apron. $19 million. Lou Dort is an $18 million, just to give you an idea of kind of where they're, and anything under Lou Dort this side of Isaiah Hartenstein also doesn't get it done as far as trying to get under the second apron. So it's not just trying to re-rack and keep your guys to win a championship. It's trying to re-rack under this new agreement that they have and stay where you're just not paying out the nose. Well, it is not good business sense to win a championship nowadays.
16: No doubt. Well, and also, I mean, it's kind of what I told Brandon and I were talking when he filled in the other day, Brandon Rabar. You know, and I think this, and it's not a rebuild because they're going to be contenders for years to come, right? But I think this, man, this rundown or this roster of the Thunder, I think in some ways, Jerry, is as hard as when Kevin Durant left and they started losing like Serge Ibaka. I think this roster might be tougher on the fans because the depth on this roster with players that the fans love and like, they're going to be getting rid of him more just for that reason. I mean, think about it. Isaiah Joe doesn't make $76 million.
14: No, he doesn't.
16: But yeah, what he makes gets him, saves them $76 million. There's going to be more tough moves like this from bench guys because in that first rendition of the Thunder when they were making title runs, you know, with Durant, Westbrook, and Harden and all those guys, the end of that bench are those 6, 7, 8 guys. To me, those were more just role players. You know, fans never really gripped onto them like they were key. This team, I think it's almost going to be harder for Thunder fans this time around because they're going to end up losing. I'm not saying it will be this year, but an A.J. Mitchell that the fans have all come to love. You know, a Lou Dort that the fans have come to love. That now they're going to lose, whereas last time you just had the big core four and everyone else was there. And, yeah, you like them, but easily you know, come and go. That's fine.
14: A lot of this we'll get into ad nauseum, a bunch to talk about throughout the day. I'll be checking in with Daniel Bell through Twitter. You should, too, as he goes and sees the new rookies, you know, just kind of talk for the first time as Oklahoma City Thundarians. I got Dave Myrick enjoying a runs and some Culver's up in Omaha. I got Randy Heights trying to get together with Dave to understand why the hell he's still in Omaha. And I'm just merely TV's Jerry hanging out, doing my show, Randy, and doing my job as the host of TV on the Radio. Dave, we'll get back to you in here in just a second, all right?
15: Yeah, sounds good. Not going anywhere.
14: All right. All that coming up next on TV on the Radio on 107.7, The Franchise.
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14: The most active show in all of sports radio. Daniel Bell on his way. Go talk to Sam Presti and a couple of rookies. Let's see what we can squeeze out of Sam about the Isaiah Joe stuff. Ask him about the second apron, too.
16: Hey, don't you think that's probably why the deal was almost announced beforehand?
14: Where yeah.
16: The way Sam loves to meet with the media and everything... This just killed two birds with one stone.
14: The old twofer?
16: Yeah.
14: Yeah, yeah, yeah. Joining me from Omaha, Nebraska. By the way, I am very familiar with Omaha outside the College World Series. My son was stationed up there for a couple of years. So I'm glad that you're being able to enjoy all the sights and sounds of Omaha.
15: Yeah, it's really weird. It's a weird vibe to be. I'm still in the same hotel that I was throughout the entire College World Series, except there's not tens of thousands of people just walking around Omaha in different fan gear and restaurants that were jam-packed or actually closed during the same time they're open during the World Series. It's kind of a different, depressing vibe now that it's all over, but Omaha is so beautiful that, who could leave this oasis right in the middle of our country?
14: Have you walked across the bridge yet?
15: The pedestrian bridge. I've been told now by a couple different people I need to do that. I've seen it. Went and had wings last night, and it was just down the road. But I've not done it yet. I think I'm going to have enough time to pull that off, given the way that nobody really wants to take a look at automobiles in the state of Nebraska. So I don't think that's going to be a worry. I think I will have enough time to walk across
16: it. I would do it before they tell you they can't fix your truck, because you may want to jump off the pedestrian.
14: Although I don't know if it, you know, have any of you done this, and I don't know if you're nerds like me or not, but have you ever stopped at a, like, a state line sign and taken a picture? Like, is that something that, now, as a father of a bunch of kids or whatever, you know, and two, you know, we were the traveling gypsy show, so you just go through, and it's like, oh, look, we're in Kansas, oh, we're in Colorado, we're in Texas, and you get out and you take a picture. This is one of the few times, Dave, that you can literally straddle both Nebraska and Iowa.
15: Yeah, that's pretty crazy. Even coming up here on Google Maps, like the third or fourth time I've been up to the College World Series, it didn't dawn on me how close Iowa was. And the first night I'm here, I had to go to Walmart to get some stuff. So I Google nearest Walmart. I'm driving maybe, you know, 3 minutes and look up and it says, welcome to Iowa. I'm like, I'm in a different state. It's literally right here across the Missouri River. So I think on that pedestrian bridge, I assume you can do that. If I do, you will get a picture of it because you're a nerd and like that stuff, and you can post it and do whatever you want to do with it. But if I make that jaunt, when I make that jaunt, I will get a picture.
14: Sounds good.
16: I knew Iowa was there because that's where the casinos are.
14: That 100% tracks with you.
16: Yeah.
14: Like you don't take pictures like that, do you, though, Randy?
16: No, the closest thing I've ever done to that was, remember the old Penn State scandal, Jerry Sandusky?
14: This is going to be great. Yeah, no. Go ahead.
16: Yeah. Went up to pick up a friend in Tulsa, and, well, they lived on Sandusky Boulevard, so we all had to take a picture around the sign like, are you kidding me? What's funny is a year later, we won't have to pick them. Guess what?
14: They changed the name.
16: No longer Sandusky Boulevard.
14: Yeah, that'll be it. The play-by-play guy for the Ravens, which I thought was funny because I work with Kelly. We were always, you know, you talk about the Ravens play-by-play. His name, Jerry Sandusky.
16: Yep.
14: And then to, you know, think about that. There's a Thunder, Thunder assistant coach named Dave Bliss.
16: Yeah.
14: And so it's just like, you know, you'd have to go for years. Not that Jerry Sandusky or not that Dave Bliss. So there we go. And unfortunately for OU, one time on the sideline, there was that Art Briles. So
16: this is true.
14: You're hoping that maybe, oh, not that Art Briles, but never mind. But that guy went on to greener pastures also, Mr. Levy. I got some stuff for you real quick. ESPN put out an email, and it says the 2026 Men's College World Series averaged 1.5 million viewers. That was up 24% last year. The baseball tournament posted the third best audience since 2009, and it's the most watched super regionals since 2009, the most watched regionals since 2012. Both you guys watch anyway, so you don't really count. But the ability to kind of gobble in casuals like myself to this, it was a very, very successful year, not just for the OU Sooners, Dave, but for, you know, NCAA baseball altogether, don't you think?
15: Yeah, Randy, of course, can speak to this as well. We talk about it on the show he and I do weekly. The sport is growing, and that seems trite to say. It's easy to say, but then you look at numbers like that, it really backs it up. I think who makes it has a huge part, plays a part in that, but then you look up this year, and you didn't have Tennessee. You didn't have LSU, which typically, you know, draws the most viewers and the most fans. So I think that really speaks to people craving college baseball. You just get a little taste of it. If you don't subscribe to ESPN Plus throughout the year, you don't see a lot of games just broadcasted. The SEC Network does a great job with that, but ESPN, for the most part, waits till postseason, and I think a lot of people would rather watch more than less of college baseball. I like watching it better than the Major League game. I think it's more exciting. I think there's more pure baseball being played just for the love of the game, even though these guys do get paid. But it translates really when you get to postseason play in Omaha. I just think you see a different level, a different passion of baseball, and I think those numbers back up the fact this sport is growing. It's a great sport. Those of us that have known it and loved it for a long time knew that, and I think a lot more people are starting to realize and want to watch more than less, and those numbers certainly speak to that.
16: Yeah, and the title game maxed out at 3 million viewers, the one on Monday night, so which was actually impressive because Sunday's game still had like 2 million viewers, and I think topped out at like 2.3. That one was on ABC.
14: It was a better game.
16: Right. Well, and it was also on network television. You'd think network television would top it off. But, yeah, so pretty impressive. College baseball is growing. The sport in general, I think, for both sides is growing. It's only going to get deeper, and really both college sports from the spring. You look at the same thing with softball. Their ratings were up again this year, and I think they were right there at the baseball level and maybe just a teeny bit under, but equal. And so, yeah, both the spring sports are growing, which is actually a good thing for college athletics, Jerry. I think this is where you can take this conversation, is because not focusing on baseball, but we all know how the economics of college athletics is getting more and more. There's more and more money being spent across the board. You got to find ways to make more money or at least get sports to break even point. When you see numbers like this and networks getting behind it, I think that helps those sports get to that point where maybe they're not making a profit for a school, but maybe they can get to a break-even point. And that's just going to help out the athletic departments that are having to, you know, do profit sharing with players, huge NILs, everything else involved. You know, it's where it needs to get to.
14: Here's what I'm going to say, something that is really awful for the consumer, but spread it out, these sports on different streaming services and whatever, it's working. It seems to be working, because whenever they start, you know, doing these deals and brokering these deals between ESPN Plus and Peacock and, you know, all the stuff that you have to get these things, that means viewership has been up. And I do want to throw this out here, and Randy, you can really speak to this more so than Dave or I. The old-fashioned thing of quote-unquote ratings, that's cute to sort of look at things like that. But the truth of the matter is, when you get that solid check that you sign for the rights deal to this stuff, nowadays, I think that's the real payday. And yes, ratings can help you with your advertising and stuff like that as you go along, but it's not the main thing that people focus on nowadays when it comes to whether the sport is being successful or not.
16: Well, and I think also there's more genuine numbers, especially on the video side nowadays. When you talk about all these things, because let's look at the NBA. New York was involved, but even last year with Oklahoma City, all these new streaming things with Peacock televising games that are on network. You know, you got different ways, Amazon Prime having games. They can track those numbers real time, not just a few TV sets around the country that have a little box, you know, like connected to them where they know what they're watching. Nowadays, you can go in, if you're Amazon Prime, and you go, oh, look, we had 18 million people sign up to watch the Laker game or the Thunder game. And so, to your point, yeah, ratings aren't as important maybe in some ways nowadays for television. But in some ways, they have better numbers actually to go to advertisers and go, hey, we're not just taking out of the, 2,000, 3,000, how many ever houses they put those boxes on in TVs?
14: Yep.
16: And we're averaging out? No. They can take the numbers and go, hey, look, no, look, see, we literally had 18 million people streaming this game.
14: Yep. David, I want to ask you this, to this point of view, about the product. I mean, and baseball in particular. I feel like college baseball is better now or as good as it's ever been, especially with OU participating in the SEC.
15: It's hard to argue. I mean, again, Randy and I talk about this every week. I mean, with transfer portal, you get a lot of guys that aren't getting run somewhere that typically would stick around 2 and 3 years to wait their turn, which there's good and bad. There's going to be give and take to everything. But those guys aren't waiting around. They're moving on to the next spot. And then that team that might have been missing a first baseman, might have been missing a power bat, all of a sudden gets the guy they need, or right-handed pitcher to make a run, and you're seeing more parity spread out throughout the sport. And I think that's what makes a sport great. I mean, there was not one of the 8 teams that were here last year that made it back. And to me, that's something people get tired of. People got tired of watching Alabama win the national championship in football every single year, besides Alabama fans. If the same 8 teams made it to Omaha every year, that would be boring. So I think we're in a spot right now that the competition across the board is better than it's ever been. You can have anybody from the likes of Troy make it up and make it to Omaha, which is always a great story. West Virginia comes up for the first time in school history, and that gets new fan bases, new fans that might not have been into the sport, involved in the sport. And that kind of speaks to the product that you're talking about. But this year, in my opinion, was one of the best years for college baseball just to be a fan of the sport and watch it.
14: Now, the listeners right now are so lucky because we probably have the most testosterone man show available in Oklahoma. I mean, between Dave, me, and Randy, I mean, we are men's men, okay? Obviously, I went fishing this weekend, so that proves, you know, Dave, I'm sure, with his three pair of underwear that he has that he's washing out by the creek looking like Crocodile Dundee up in Omaha, and you know, and with Randy affectionately calling his wife a heifer constantly, you can't get a show with more manly men. I say that to say this, okay? We lost Steve Zabel.
15: Yep.
14: Steve Zabel. Steve Zabel, okay, when I say he played football, you wussy millennials that watch football, that's not the football he played. He was a linebacker, tight end, two-way guy, tough as nails. Was he the number six pick or whatever for the Eagles back in 1970s? This is the kind of guy that would go play on barely grassed dirt in the NFL, smoke a couple of cigarettes in the at halftime, and go out and get his ass kicked again for another 30 minutes. And they played a different style of football. And so there's a difference between losing a football player and Randy, you probably could speak to this better than I can, than a Steve Zabel. Losing him, that's a man's man, and that was a football, capital F, player. You turn your mic on, buddy. There you go.
16: You know, I should do that, right?
14: Yes, you should.
16: You know, he was. I mean, and that's the thing. I dealt with Steve a few times early in my career, you know, interviews and everything. Always gracious, super nice guy. And you know, came back to Oklahoma, and, you know, it was his home for, you know, his life and everything. But he's probably, when you look at Steve Zabel and his Oklahoma tenure, he's probably a top 15, definitely top 20 player in the history of Oklahoma football. That's how good he was. And you mentioned in the 70s, he's playing two ways. I mean, even though that was, you had that a little back then, but that was the beginning of the end of it.
14: Yeah.
16: And he excelled both ways. Now, granted, was Oklahoma out throwing it around like as a tight end? You know, he's not.
14: Well, how about his blocking?
16: Yeah. I mean, he's doing that, but still, two ways. Highly successful, and yeah, really sad to see him go. But I mean, I'm 54, you're 54, we're all getting to that age. And some of those guys you either grew up watching or at least hearing about, like that you just missed out on getting to witness, getting to watch. Unfortunately, it's that time where you're going to start seeing probably a few more of these paths like that.
14: Yeah, Dave, you're a guy's guy too, but he makes you look like you're doing hot yoga.
15: Yeah, I'm actually glad you brought that up. I was going to. Steve Zabel, I actually knew very well. I played travel baseball growing up and became friends, played with his son. And we became really good friends, and I spent a lot of time in that household when I was a kid. A lot of Taco Bell, a lot of sleepovers. And one of the nicest guys, he took me to batting practice along with his kid or just practice for the team, I mean, a million times. And, yeah, I got to hear great stories about him with the Eagles. Of course, a lot of great memorabilia in that house. But on top of being a great football player and a tough dude, he was a great dad and a great husband. And yeah, very sad to see that that news flash this morning. I got to know them all very well a long time ago.
14: I mean, awards, he was a New England Patriots All-70s team, second team All-American 68, two-time first team All-Big 8, 68 and 69, but that pales in comparison of the footprint that he left, not just in the NFL, but definitely here in Oklahoma. And David, I didn't know that. That is an awesome little piece of stuff that you shared right there. That is very, very awesome. And honestly, man, those were those dudes back then. They would just beat the hell out of each other on the field, and then come back and, you know, just be incredible gentlemen. And yeah, that kind of sets the tone for what that was. So, really good stuff there. So anyway, gone. And if we all could just today eat some beef jerky, like do yourself a favor, you know, just go out, get a fried bologna sandwich for you know, whatever sakes. Okay, I almost didn't say the right thing. All right. Because it's a man's man show. All right, we'll get back to wussy stuff. We'll talk about soccer. I'm kidding. You see what I did there?
15: Thank God.
14: Talk about some World Cup stuff on the other side. We'll talk about some OU stuff. All kind of great stuff. Dave Myrick in Omaha. Randy Heinz right in front of me. 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
7: You can still hit us up, 405-478-1077, 405-478-1077. You can ask Dave about things to do in Omaha or on the trip down. You know, Dave, I've taken that trip quite a bit. So I understand down to Topeka and then the rest of 35 or whatever, so... it gets more and more like normal. the more and more you do it, it sort of normalizes. There is a town that my wife and I swear that no one lives. It's just this little kind of in between after Nebraska City or whatever. There's like a 5-block stretch as a post office, a tiny little one, and some houses, but we've never seen one person in that little town.
8: Well, I was talking to Micah Butel, does a great job for College Baseball Central, and we were kind of talking about the 2 days after Oklahoma clinched to make the National Championship Series, there was nothing to do up here. You had a couple days where no games were going on, and OU's off, and I'm like, what'd you do? And he's like, well, apparently that there's a, well, not apparently he went, but there's a town close by that's got a population of two, or did, and one guy of the two died. Now his wife lives there, but runs a restaurant, and people like from other towns will come into this restaurant slash bar to help support it and keep this quote-unquote town going with a real population of one. It's her. She runs a restaurant. I'm like, well, did you go? And he said, yeah. I mean, she was there, and all the people were there, and it's a thing. I don't know if that's the town you're talking about, but it piqued my curiosity. I still kind of want to find this one woman and ask how she keeps this thing going.
7: I want to find this one woman, and I'm glad that you went there with that. Boop says... by the way, Randy had to step out because, you know, he has a real job to do aside from this. Unlike us, this is our job. Boof says, what's the total weight of you three? Over, under 700 pounds. I'm hammering the over. Okay. So I'm not scared. I think I'm 185 right now. 180, 185.
8: You weigh like a 105. I wouldn't expect you to be. You're 185?
7: Yeah, I'm thick in all the right places, Dave.
8: Dude, I mean, you're like 5'2", and I thought I could pick you up with one arm.
7: You probably still could, Dave.
8: Yeah, probably still could, and Randy's not...

0: You know, he's not a big dude. I'm probably 225. We're on the under of that, by the way. Whoever texted that, you're wrong. We're on the under.
1: Are we under 700 pounds, the three of us?
2: Yes.
0: Yes.
1: Okay. Yeah. Now, back in the day.
2: 600, maybe.
1: I did top out at 235 when I worked here early on. I was nice and chunky. But do yourself a favor. Get type 2 diabetes. They give you good drugs.
2: God.
1: Cut that stuff quick. That'll happen. So anyway, I didn't hear you say your weight. I said I'm 185. I said I'm proud of what I am.
2: I'm in that neighborhood.
1: Yeah. Okay. Dave's still looking at him like
2: he said 225.
1: Oh, did he?
0: 225. Yeah.
1: 225.
0: Yeah.
1: I didn't know they stacked, but anyway.
0: easy.
1: 0026 says Jerry's a man now that he's gone fishing. Yeah, I have done a more manly activity than about 80% of
2: you
1: listeners.
2: Jerry, you went boar hunting. What did they need? You've been boar hunting.
1: Yes.
0: Boar hunting.
1: Yeah, in my first shot with a shotgun.
2: Yeah.
1: I got him. I sure did.
0: Hang on, back up. You shot a hog with a shotgun?
1: Didn't I? Was it a shot? Yeah, it was. Yeah.
0: These are the rookies I have to deal with hunting-wise, people.
1: I don't have an AR like you, Dave, mounted on the back of my truck.
0: Actually,
2: the guy you
0: I like
2: hunting
0: to shoot.
2: With, Maeve.
0: I like to shoot them with bolts, bolt rifles, but no, a shotgun. You shot a hog with a shotgun and actually killed it.
1: What do you mean? Well, I had to go finish him off with the AR. But
0: okay, there we go. The rest of the story, like Paul Harvey, we got there.
2: That's where he got the blood on his franchise shirt.
1: Yep, it was a white shirt. What a dummy I was to wear a white shirt to go hunting. Bolt action rifle, Dave. What are you?
0: Well, typically when I see them and shoot them, I'm out in the deer blind, and the day passes, and I don't see any bucks I want to shoot with my bow. But I've always got the bolt action just in case. And a few times, a couple of a nice doe have come in to like the feeder, and I'm like, oh, here we go. And then you'll have this big, giant hog come across field and scare them away, which pisses me off. And I'll grab the bolt action. I'm like, all right, you're dead. And then I'll shoot it. And that's typically how that goes. But yeah, bolt action to me is just, I don't know, when you've hunted as long as I have, doing it with an AR kind of feels cheap. Bolt action and bow still feels really good, to take something with. Not a shotgun, though. I don't know who gave you that idea. I'm not surprised you had to go finish it off.
1: Hopefully things work out for you in the Revolutionary War that you're fighting in. Goodness gracious. Your musket? Do you keep your musket with you, too?
0: I've got to stuff the powder down in the barrel and rip it off with my mouth and dump it in there. Bolt action, any true hunter out there listening knows what I'm talking about. That's kind of the old school. You got to reload your own shells, use bolt action when you're out hunting, man. Now that's real manly stuff. It doesn't quite catch going out on a guided fishing tour where somebody baits your hook and takes the fish off for you, but it's close.
2: I love it.
1: When you say it out loud, you're right. It doesn't sound that great, but still, I was in a boat drinking beer, so it qualifies.
0: It does. It does.
2: Hey, guys, we've been talking hunting and manly stuff. We're a week away from the real manly stuff, the fireworks.
0: Oh, yeah.
1: Now, that's where right. You're going?
2: Yeah, because, well, my good friends over at Big Brooks Fireworks, who, you know, is one of our lovely sponsors here on the franchise, they have a great selection of fireworks, and I got to figure out this year, I always try to recreate the Terry video.
1: Back up, Terry.
2: Back up. It's like, I got to figure out what's the best firework this year to recreate the Terry video.
1: Don't overthink it, right? First of all, whenever my son's married now,
2: right.
1: Which I love my daughter-in-law. Hannah's great, right? But what she did ruin is when he was single for a couple of years, he went all out on fireworks. And so he would buy a boatload, and we'd go out to this meadow in Iowa and just set stuff off. And that's, Randy, is where I'm going with that, right. Is that there's no rhyme or reason. You just get a boatload of stuff there and just fire it off at the same time. And that, because that's what we do. We let, you know, Chloe shoot off something, Miles, you know, and you're just like, okay, this is getting redundant or whatever. Let's see what this does together. And that's when you get the big stuff, Randy.
2: Oh, I agree.
1: You put it all together.
2: And then the best news, Dave, bottle rockets are back. It's like a celebration of my childhood has come back.
0: Let's go. And then you boys both know I moved down to the lake, which we do it upright on the 4th, man. I mean, you've got like 2 weeks to prep all the spaces just up the road. I mean, you can walk up and get the fireworks you need. I've already got a good stock at the cabin ready to go if I ever get back. And, yeah, what you do is get a bunch of fuses and wire them all together, all right? And then you have that for your finale. You shoot off your little stuff. You have fun with the bottle rockets. Then when you get to the end, you light that one fuse, everything is tied together, and it all goes off together. Beautiful sight, Randy. But I want to back up to you recreating this video. Just be careful, man. Oh, we don't want to lose you to some tragic recreate for TikTok accident here.
1: Speak for yourself, dude. Dave. What a hell of a way to go. Didn't we just do a great memorial just a second ago to Steve Zabel? Do you know if Randy blows up literally on the 250th anniversary of our country? Yeah. Like that is the best way to go.
2: I'm 54. I've been doing this pretty much about 40 years of my life, if not longer. Yeah, no. Terry tries to steal the thunder. He was such a weenie. I'm like, whatever. Like, no.
1: Randy's going to scream to somebody, crank up the Lee Greenwood. I'm going out in style.
2: I mean, I have blown up, you know, the mortar things where you just drop, they give you the tube and have all the mortars. I did blow one of the tubes up because I put 7 in of them at once.
1: So, now, okay, so what we can do.
2: I'm not saying for children to do that, by the way.
1: Did you have to? Actually, you're legally obligated
2: pretty much
1: to say that.
0: Disclaimer.
1: Can we, and I am really interested to hear you guys, not that this isn't a negative thing, it's just a personal opinion, and don't sue us here. What's the worst one? What is the you just get them out there and you're like, why did I bother buying this?
2: I think in a way, to me, it's black cats because all they do is pop. That's why, again, one of my favorite stories I think I told you off the air was, as a young 14-year-old at a friend's 4th of July, we had rockets. We tied a pack of black hats onto the bottom of the rocket. We learned our lesson fast. You have to tie 2 of them to even the rocket out. Or otherwise, when it goes up about a foot, it turns right into the chest of one of the people watching the fireworks.
0: I've got to say, like the fountains, right? Yeah. I've bought a couple that it's very decorative on the outside. It looks real pretty, and you're like, yeah, I'll take it. And you light it, and it's like, poof, and you're like, that's it. Mm-hmm. I feel so cheated. But I like black cats because when you're at the lake or whatever, you can sneak around a corner of people grilling that aren't expecting it and chunk it at their feet, and then you watch your reaction.
2: Yeah.
1: We need, once again, the disclaimer.
0: Yeah, don't do that. I do it to make sure I can do it safely.
1: These are grown men that have little concern for their own personal being. Just remember that. Grown men that could care less about their own personal being. As a father, and I've been a father since 1994, as a father for multi-decades now, I'm telling you young people, you young fathers or whatever, new fathers that want to get the little tanks or the stuff with the cardboard wheels and you light it and you think, oh, that's going to be so cute for the kids and it's going to, you know, roll around and shoot off stuff. It rolls 2 inches and then falls on its side. or it'll dud, and then you're not sure if it duds, and you got to go over to it. And by the time you get to it, it sparks and burns your damn hand again because it like took a second. Those little tanks, cars, trains, whatever. Those are if it has a cardboard wheel, stay away from it.
2: But I will say, some of the kid fireworks nowadays have gotten even better.
1: Sure.
2: I mean, my Big Brooks actually has the largest selection in the state of kids. And oh my gosh, we got some last year. Just insane. I'm like, that's a kid firework? That was kind of almost an adult firework when I was a kid. It's awesome. Fourth of July is my favorite holiday.
1: Is it really?
2: Yeah. You can blow crap up, you eat, you drink. I mean, how does it get more American than that?
1: Now, I will tell you this. I'm going to be very domesticated in my Fourth of July this week.
2: Right? Oh, really?
1: Or this year. Yeah. First of all, 250th in Edmond. Like, people are going to go sideways in this thing. Remember, we are the ones that had the guys that had all the flags hanging out and driving around or whatever. So I'm just trying to stay away from the crowds and the masses or whatever. I'm going to a backyard that's going to have some cornhole. I'm going to go to a backyard that's going to have, a little wading pool or whatever. And if you turn your body about 138 degrees, I'll be able to see the fireworks from UCO. So, like that's you said, good. An entire day of some beverages, some eating, hanging out with the family, and then I will, at night, mosquito-free, be able to watch some fireworks from UCO.
2: Hey, Dave, that's what's great, though. I live in Moore, right? Our neighborhood, it's like a war zone that goes off. I mean, it's great. I mean, we're in the city of Moore, and as long as right now, that's why last night when the rain was falling, I was like, oh, yeah. Because as long as it's not dry and a burn ban, no one says anything. My goodness, it's so much fun. So we set off fireworks in the front yard or in the street. Then, Jerry, we go to our backyard, and we got a great view of not only Moore, but also Belmar Golf Course, who may do the best fireworks show around. So, yeah, so we go enjoy, do our own thing, and then go out back and watch the city and Belmar Golf Course. Fireworks.
0: I put both you boys to shame. Look, living right on the lake, they do the best thing. I'm right there in my cove. I just take the boat out and watch it. Then I come back, and everybody's doing theirs. I'll send you both videos, though, but the only thing that people complain about in the neighborhood is people start down there at the lake like a month ago. They start shooting off fireworks, and it's a nonstop thing for like a month and a half. I love it, though. It's patriotic. Nothing better. You get kids down there fighting with the Roman candles, pointing at each other, and that's always fun to watch. But man, yeah, I love the 4th of July. The 5th is also a great day too.
2: Yeah, by the way, fireworks started in our neighborhood on Monday night. I was in the backyard watching the championship game. Next thing I know, after it ended, I started hearing, like, you know, fireworks go off. I'm like, okay. Which was funny. It happened last year when the Thunder won the title, too.
1: Baloney Man says he was going to ask you about the Terry video, and then he says you need to get one of those preloaded boxes of our artillery shots.
2: Done those. Those are good.
1: Randy is going to be looking around for literal wooden boxes that say TNT.
0: TNT.
2: Oh, what was the one I got last year? Screaming Wife. Yeah. Yeah, that was pretty good.
1: Haven't had one of those in years. 0339. The spinners that go slightly off center and head straight for you.
2: Yes.
1: Yeah. I don't know. Homeskill says bring back the cherry bomb.
2: Cherry bombs were good.
1: You think so?
0: They were good.
2: Was it the M80s I liked better? Because when people were swimming in the pool, those are the ones you could throw in because, well, they were waterproof.
1: Now, taking you back to my childhood when I wasn't exactly the most scrupulous child, when I was hanging around with Possum chasing Skirt, fireworks were very... You guys said fireworks start early. Well, usually in our neighborhood, you heard fire-like type sounds a lot. So, so whenever stuff like that goes off, you did have the reaction of looking to hide behind the nearest, protection that you could find. So that's always why I've always been a little skittish because, yeah. Next thing.
2: It wasn't a black cat at your foot?
1: Yeah. Next thing you know, Turbo has, a bullet in his foot. So. All right. Your boy Rick says three straight 4th of July is now. I caught on fire during a Roman candle war. to be in my 20s again. Your boy Rick, bro, get a lawn chair, man. How about you sit this one out?
2: But
1: bro,
2: that's what's better. Now bottle rockets are back. You don't have to do Roman candle wars. Now it's bottle rocket wars again.
1: You're not helping one bit, Randy.
2: They just pop.
0: We need a giant disclaimer for this entire segment, which I want to tip my cap to Randy. That was a great 20-minute commercial for that sponsor, man. Well done.
2: Yeah,
0: that was,
2: I like that.
0: Great.
2: And that wasn't even intended. I just love fireworks, and I like this time of year where you can talk about it.
1: Yeah, I just saw somebody walk by our studio and go, where do you want me to put this, Randy?
2: Yeah.
1: This big old
2: That's one. Later. They're being dropped off around 5.
1: All right. That is Randy Heights here in studio. That is Dave Myrick up in Omaha. I'm just a little Jerry Ramsey running the show and having a great time on a Friday. Hour number 2 of TV on the Radio coming up next.
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7: It is TV on the radio. Daniel Bell right now has a seat among the dignitaries as they introduce the newest members of the Oklahoma City Thunder. Including, which I want to get into. Dave Myricks in Omaha. Randy Heights joining me in studio. And I do want to get, Dave, I haven't had a chance. You're a guy that is an incredibly big OU enthusiast. That means that you pay attention and do a really good job covering all the sports. Take it away. Now I remember the Oklahoma City Thunder. I want to ask backwards way to start at OU, try to improve yourself by going to Kentucky, and then coming back to Oklahoma as a second rounder. This is a... You know, most people put on their Facebook relationship statuses, complicated. This is a complicated relationship with Owe and the state, or just the area of Oklahoma.
8: Yeah, you mentioned covering the team. So 2 years ago, Randy there in studio had me go down to take pictures of OU basketball for an entire season. And I'm sitting at the baseline of OU Kansas, and Mr. Owe goes after a loose ball. Now I'm 6'2", 225, but that's a big dude. And he jumped into my lap, basically. And both of us took a tumble back back behind the backboard. And that's always my up-close and personal to deal with Otega Owe, but a decent player at Oklahoma. I think somebody that people didn't want to see go. And when he did, he made it a habit of coming back and just killing Oklahoma with Kentucky. It seemed like every time that the two got together. So it's kind of apropos, poetic. The guy ends up in Oklahoma City. A good player, tough, a bulldog, very strong, get in the lane. That outside shot got better as his career went on, became a really good scorer, hit that shot in the NCAA tournament to send that to overtime, and not sure what he'll do up in the pros, but I look at it as, you know, you might as well take a chance on the guy and see what happens. He's got a lot of upside, in my opinion.
9: You know, I look at the OA thing. We're talking about salary having to be restructured, you know, and money on this roster. Again, not saying he's that good or he's going to be that guy. He's kind of the next Lou Dort. You know, he was a lot like what Lou Dort was when he came out of college. A defensive guy, need to work on his offensive game and everything like that. they're trying to save money and potentially look for that replacement to do what Lou Dort does. Is Owe that guy they're looking at for that? You know, putting him down in the D League for a year.
7: Yeah, no. That's the thing with him. And I, once again, people are talking about Mara being a Wimby stopper. And
9: which, can we stop? I mean, well, he's a good player, well, but my God.
8: No kidding.
7: Hold on. But
8: no kidding.
7: You talk about Owe being the next Lou Dort. Like, both of those are in the same thing. Like, both of those are pie in the sky. We need to start with Ortega, like you said, taking some G League reps and seeing if his game can transfer over to the National Basketball Association level. And back to, you know, where I was going with this, both of you guys obviously said it immediately with Damara. It's there. And listen, man, it sticks. It's going to stick. At his size, there's an expectation as soon as he was drafted. It doesn't matter if it was Oklahoma City. It just kind of, you know, compounds because he is in Oklahoma City. But Damara is going to have to learn how to play NBA basketball. Now, you can't teach 7'3", but still, I mean, the stigma until they first play and whatever happens with that, if Wimby goes to town on him, people are going to be disappointed no matter how we try to undersell this, Dave.
8: Yeah, I'm still going to undersell it. I mean, that is a giant leap to take. You're talking about Wimby is trying to be made the new face of the NBA for a reason. I mean, the guy's an amazing player, and now you're throwing this guy up there like, oh, he's going to be the stopper. Well, that's easy to say, tougher to do, and I don't think he's going to have a lot of luck early on. It might develop into that, but that's a tough task and a lot of pressure to put on somebody right out of the gate to try to stop. What might be the best overall player in the game we have right now?
9: Well, and also when you look at it, I think the best thing with Mara is more just it's six fouls. You know?
7: As of right now, yeah.
9: I mean, it's another big guy to throw on him. You know what I mean?
7: I do think that there's more to him than that. I think he's going to develop.
9: Eventually, maybe.
7: He's going to develop into, you know, I don't know if it's going to be 10 minutes. I don't know if it's going to be 12, you know, 15,
9: right.
7: 20. I don't know. But I do think, and I know in the Oklahoma City Thunder the way I know the Oklahoma City Thunder, they are going to rotate and develop this guy.
9: Mm-hmm.
7: And whether he's going twofers, where he's starting in the G League and then active for a game whenever they do the twofers in Oklahoma City. I know that's a thing. But to say that they were lucky for him to fall right into his lap, think about this.
8: That I agree with.
7: His head coach in college is now the coach of the Dallas Mavericks,
9: yep.
7: And that's not the dude he picked.
9: Exactly.
7: And
9: tells me a lot.
7: His other teammate went before that also.
9: Mm-hmm.
7: And in between that, they took a guard from Arizona. Like, so take from that what you will, but the one thing I did bring up, guys, and I don't know if either one of you thought of this because you're not as smart as I am.
9: Oh, geez.
7: But the Oklahoma City Thunder are one of the few franchises in the league that have a 7'3 guy that they can practice against.
9: No, I mean, that does help. No, you're not wrong in that regard. I just still think Ament would have been the guy to get.
7: Why?
9: At that point.
7: Wrong.
9: He's the best player in this draft, potentially.
7: Disagree with that.
9: He is potentially the best player in this entire
7: draft.
9: He
7: is a tweener that can go belly up. And I've seen so many tweeners be really good in college. But he doesn't have the size to be good at what he needs to be good at in the NBA. And I don't know if he has the skill set to break down to a combo guard
9: he's
7: going to have to play in the NBA.
9: At 6'10", he's got all that.
7: So we'll see.
9: He's the highest level player in this draft outside of AJ Devontae. Those two guys.
7: That's a strong disagree on there, but you know.
8: That's a very strong opinion, Mr. Heights. I love your fortitude of sticking with it, but I too would also have to disagree with it. I don't see the size either.
7: Especially in this draft, Randy.
9: Yeah.
7: Go look at the top four.
9: I know.
7: Yeah.
9: Yeah.
7: Those guys in particular can be absolute franchise.
9: And to
7: champions.
9: Be honest, the one that didn't get that took fourth is probably the best of the four.
7: I can't argue that as far as how his game translates. I'm a big Boozer guy. I think Boozer's going to translate pretty well.
9: I think Boozer's going to be the guy you're going to look at, and a lot of people will end up calling him a bust, but he's not going to be. He's just going to be that guy that gradually goes through in his career and averages 17-10. You know, doesn't carry a team, he's just your consistency guy. But when people take a guy third, they expect it to be the franchise guy. And I don't think Boozer's going to be that. I think he's just going to be that pitcher consistency.
7: We'll see on that. That's because I disagree. I think he's going to be the face here in another couple of years. WTF makes a great point, Randy, and I think you would agree with this too. He says, Jerry, could you please balance out the treble and the bass between the voices? Give Dave some helium. Yeah, Dave. I will say, listen, I always like doing shows with you. I really do. I love spending time with you on air. But you are on the wrong show with Randy with his high pitch. Randy is very nasally and high pitched, and I am who I am. Trust me. I'm very self aware of what my voice sounds like. Like I've smoked two packs of Kool Filter Kings for 25 years. But yeah, you have a
8: raspy voice. Randy's voice. He and I have done so many shows together. I don't really realize what the guy's talking. It's just Randy talking. But I do understand that I've got bass in my voice. I've heard that for a very long time. Nothing I can do about it except maybe some helium. If anybody in Omaha has any extra helium, drop it by Parts Unknown, and I'll give it a gander.
7: Real quick, some baseball news. Both of you guys can speak to this. Trent Collier is committed to Texas A&M. What do you think about that? As far as is that a loss right off the bat for OU?
9: Which part? Sorry,
7: Dave. With Trent Collier committed to Texas A&M. Go ahead.
8: Yeah. Trent Collier, he's a guy that uses spot duty. Look, 3.23 ERA this year. I think a lot of upside, but you see this, right? Down the stretch of a national championship run, they couldn't really mess with a lot of things. I think that's why we saw Drew Dickerson, Alec Blair also jump in that portal. And, you know, this staff has been not told of guys that we might not have heard yet are coming back, pitching-wise and both position-wise. And guys on the team know that. They hear that, and they hit the door. So, I mean, look, I think this team is in a spot, pitching especially, they like what they have coming back next year. They got a lot of proven commodities. So while you'd like to see a guy like Trent Collier stay for the upside he showed, you certainly can't, you know, fault the kid that knows this team is pretty loaded with arms coming back next year, and you wish him the best. I wish it wasn't A&M because I can't stand the Aggies, but that's where he chose.
9: Hey, this just completed the trade for the Sawyer kid. They got him as an infielder. You know, they got him from A&M. But, I mean, I like Collier, and I thought, oh, that's a good piece coming back. But I'm with Dave, and I retweeted to somebody earlier today when they were like, why? And I'm like, some of these guys right now, it's what we like to call, and I'm not saying, oh, you wouldn't have liked adding back, but I can't think they're kind of being processed out. Because they're spending a lot more in NIL, guys. I mean, look at their NIL class already, you know, as far as transfer. It's in the top 6-7 in the country, according to 64 in analytics, you know. So they're spending money already in the portal. And then, Dave, to your point, you got a starting rotation that's going to get paid a little more.
8: Yep.
9: You got some young people that may have not played a ton this year down the stretch, but that you want to keep that are bats. You got a Kyle Branch. You got a Connor Larkin, I think they'd like to keep around. And then you got your high school kids. They've got a really good high school class coming in. And I think this year, and it's what I wanted to bring up earlier when we were talking about baseball getting better, we see the work stoppage headed this way in college and Major League Baseball. I think there's going to be a lot of kids that look and go, oh, I could go make X dollars, you know, at the college game that maybe you wouldn't have got on campus before, that may come to campus this year instead of going in the draft.
7: I was going to ask both of you guys this, and you're the perfect guys to have on for here. The starters in the World Series and most of the regionals, whatever. Diaper Dandies, I think, to steal that from Dick Vitale. All Diaper Dandies. Are any of you concerned at all there's going to be any sort of negotiations, like maybe go sour? Does OU go 3-for-3 bringing these guys back, or do you think there's going to be something to it? Dave, I'll let you go.
8: I mean, look, there's always a chance, right? You can't get in the mind of a kid and see what he wants, his agent wants, what his parents think are best. But I've got to think that, A, being given that opportunity on that stage meant a lot to those guys, to be shown that trust. You have to think their families liked that they were given the baseball with the national championship on the line. And that will translate, that will travel. And not only that, they came through for the team and helped them win a national championship. They don't win it without them. So you've got the storybook aspect on top of the fact, as Randy mentioned, they've got more NIL to spend, so I think they're in a position to match other teams that will try to vulture these guys. And lastly, look, the last team up here in 2022, all three of those starters are now major league starters. So yeah, it's fairly obvious Skip Johnson knows what he's doing with a pitcher and can get you where you want to go. So I can't say for certain, Randy, but I've got to say there is a really good shot all three of those guys are back for Oklahoma next year.
9: I'm right there with you. I feel pretty confident all three of those guys are back. Plus, I mean, Cord Rager, I mean, a lot of people kind of started hearing the story about it in the World Series. I mean, he was the number one first baseman out of the state of Texas in high school. And Dave and I did a show with Zach Zim from Inside Texas, right? That's the publication he's with? Whatever.
8: Orange Bloods.
9: Orange
8: Close,
9: Bloods,
8: yeah.
9: That's right. Sorry, Orange Bloods. And he was, even before the season started, was shocked Cord was pitching. So, like, that's one of the guys, even though he had a great year, I don't see him leaving because, A, he's going to get money. B, Skip's the one that said, you know what, you're not a hitter for us. You're a big lefty that's, you know, going to be one of the faces of Oklahoma baseball in time. I don't think he thought this year. And then Xavier Mercurius, he committed before his brother did. You know, his brother asked him for permission to come into Oklahoma. So I think those two are locked in. And Weslowski, who knows? But, I mean, I just don't think any of those three leave. You might have a few more here and there. But at the same time, it's the way college baseball is. You're going to lose some guys here and there, but you're going to gain them in the portal again. Yet again, Oklahoma's got a top six class in the country right now already in the portal. So, I mean, there's going to be some wins and losses, and it's just the way it is in all sports in college baseball right now.
7: And I'm going to throw this out to you. I mean, at the end of the day, guys, both of you guys are pretty realistic. They're the 11th best team in the SEC. So when you say, hey, man, who are they bringing back and, you know, how they're going to run it back or whatever, they don't want to run it back. They weren't even a top 10 team in the SEC. They want to improve. Do you guys see that, or are we all just drunk off the incredible run they had?
9: I'll go first, Dave. I see some of it, but at the same time, when we say run it back, to be honest, Dave, you know this, for the contributors down the stretch, there was the starting lineup. Outside of the starting rotation, you really only have one guy in the lineup that you for sure know you can run back with, and that's Kyle Branch. Everyone else in that lineup is either aged out as a senior or draft eligible. I mean, I think Desaun Harris and Walker question marks on what they do, but the rest of the guys are getting drafted.
8: Yeah, look, I completely agree with that. And Ramsey, to your point, look, I can't lie, right? I mean, you go into Hoover, Alabama, losing four straight SEC series, and you go one and done. There was some talk like, do you want to run it back with this team and this lineup? And that sounds incredibly stupid to say now, but that's just revisionist because they won the national championship. If they hadn't, if they'd gone two and barbecue in Atlanta, yeah, there would be questions about things. It's just the way it goes. But they had a magical run, won the championship. And here we are talking about it. But, yeah, to Randy's point, you're going to lose a lot of dudes because of what he said. But I like the point, Randy, about the major league stoppage possibly. You got guys like, you know, Brendan Brock and LeChance that might take a look at coming back. I mean, right now they've got Sebastian Pisacreta, the pit catcher, a really, really high draft pick himself, 271 with 14 home runs last year for Pittsburgh, as the catcher on the roster if he doesn't get drafted. So, I mean, what a boon that would be. But, I mean, that's kind of where we are right now. A lot of things can go a lot of different ways, but the good news is they've got a national championship, they've got more help NIL-wise, so they should be okay regardless.
9: And I'll say this too, what's going to be really interesting, and this goes for softball, baseball, I know I was talking with Bob Prisbilla off there about other schools, not necessarily Oklahoma, this new 5-for-5 rule.
8: Yep.
9: I mean, back to your point about LeChance and Brock, and I'll need to read more up on the how that rule works. But all of a sudden, they're juniors, right? They would be one that lose all leverage. If they fall in that 5-for-5 rule now, they can maybe decide not to go to the draft and go, hey, let's go back for our senior year, and we'll still have that leverage where we could come back for that fifth year. So all of that combined is what's going to be really interesting, I think, for college teams around the country building the rosters, too. And I think what Oklahoma, I don't think you're going to see them. They've got, what, seven guys right now in the portal. You're not going to go see them load up with 9 or 10, 12, 13 guys because I think they've found the right mix of you get 6, 7 guys out of the portal, and then you build your other class. You know, those portal guys are the gap fillers for what maybe you didn't get in your recruiting class or what you lose when somebody on your roster you didn't think was going to transfers out.
7: That is Randy Heights in studio. Got Dave Myrick up in Omaha. We will continue TV on the radio as we move on 107.7 The Franchise.
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7: Just kind of a quick hodgepodge of some stuff in this segment, but Dave Myrick, Randy Heights, you guys hang tight. Because I think there can be some good conversations here. First of all, Red Bearded Ninja says, I asked this earlier and Daniel ignored it. Because it's a Lakers question. He basically said... Daniel Bell didn't have the chesticles to answer this question. So, us being real men, fishing, hunting, and fireworking men, We will tackle this question. Here we go. Are we going to assume that LeBron is back with the Lakers? Because nobody is paying big money for the best good 40-year-old player that won't make your team better. Right now, there are no offers for LeBron James. The Lakers haven't offered anything. This is the slow burn. This is the beginning. You gentlemen know when you start your grill that you can't start cooking right away. You got to put the charcoals on there first and then let it build to the proper heat to start cooking. Okay. Right now, the NBA is on the charcoal burning part of free agency. So that is part of why LeBron and the Lakers are going through it right now. But, honestly, I think that anything is on the table for LeBron. But the one thing I know for sure, that guy's going to play this year.
9: I agree, and we'll get Dave's thoughts after this. I lean right now, I think, 75% he's back with the Lakers.
7: Yep.
9: 25%, I don't know if it's Golden State. If somehow I know people have thrown out, hey, does he do some type of discount, go to Miami and join Giannis just to try to win a ring before he gets out, you know, but I think he ends up at the Lakers just because, yeah, they're going to be able to pay him the most. But my thing is, do the Lakers want to pay him the most?
8: Right.
7: You need to start
8: getting, that's exactly where I was going to go.
7: You need to start
8: moving,
7: I'm sorry, Dave, give me 2 seconds. You need to start moving the Luka direction as right. Him being the head of household as quick as possible. Dave, I'm sorry. Go ahead.
8: No, that's both correct. I mean, you just saw what with the Lakers this season. Do you want to pay the guy that much? He didn't help you really get over the hump when he had to. He's not the same guy. Yeah, his name will sell tickets and put butts in the seats. That's always going to be appealing, but I kind of lean more 60-40. He's gone. I like the Miami deal, you know, trying to join up and win a ring. He's been notorious for that his entire career. If it's not a super team, he's kind of been out. So I think maybe the Lakers saw what he can't do, and he just saw what the Lakers can't give him still. So I kind of lean more towards him leaving, but we'll see what happens.
7: I do like the idea, and I've seen some stuff, that they need a point guard in Miami. Mm-hmm. If LeBron make a move like that, and that point guard might be Russell Westbrook. Guy that you can get on a vet minimum, also somewhat like LeBron, just trying. But I know that the two of them, like in Los Angeles, that didn't work out. That sound like, you know, whenever Dave and I are on a show together, it just doesn't sound right. But can you put your feelings aside from that? Because that with Giannis and Miami, they tend to do the right thing, especially towards the postseason. Is that worth trying to chase the title? Because you learned today, too, that there's rumors that Mitchell Robinson might not come back to the New York Knicks. You combine that with Indiana getting Halliburton back at some point, and they made the run to the finals, the Pistons being the Pistons. We'll see if the Boston Celtics can improve, whether they keep Brown or not. I mean, I'm not going to say it's wide open, but if Miami makes the right moves with Giannis, you're right there in the mix, man.
9: Mm-hmm. No doubt. I mean, I watched Richard Jefferson the other night after the trade was made. You know, he was like, Miami's a top four team in the East right now. You know, just with what they did. They make the other moves. The East is not the gauntlet the West is, you know, so they can move up the ranks. I just don't know if those veteran moves, if you're Giannis, you're happy you got out of Milwaukee because you want to go to a contender again, right? Are you happy? Nothing against LeBron. Nothing against Russell Westbrook. Is that what's getting you excited? Like, wait, I just got traded here, and this is what we're going to try to do to get me over the hump? And so you kind of wonder, what's Giannis's view, and what kind of input is Giannis going to have on what they do in the offseason?
7: Let me tell you something. Mrs. Bum Bum down there is enough to get him for the first couple of months. It's December, and those people are wearing what? I think that's a little change for Milwaukee. And he doesn't have to flip the bill for his brothers either anymore.
9: Yeah.
7: So that's a cool thing. I'm sure he loves his brothers. I love my brother. But for, you know.
9: They're making their own.
7: For a half a decade of my professional career, I had to take him everywhere I go and buy 3 steaks instead of one. I think I'm going to enjoy a little breath from them. Another thing I want to kind of get into, too. Let's talk about this real quick, too. Isaiah Joe traded today. If you're just now tuning in, he was traded to the Detroit Pistons. You think that shaves off a little bit, but it really does shave a ton off of the apron. The second apron, Oklahoma City now is $19 million still over the apron. What was the number? Somewhere in
9: 30. Saves, what, another $100 million or something
7: That? It shaves a ton.
9: Yeah. I've actually got it. I'll find it for you.
7: Okay.
8: $67 million, I think, is what you said.
7: Yeah. That is ridiculous. But that shaved all that off of there, and they still got just a little shaving left to go. But, you know, so do I, especially if I want to wear the short shorts I want to wear. Anyway, point being, Isaiah Joe, no longer a Thunder, and now headed up to Detroit Pistons, where he now can actually probably get a good rotation.
9: How about this? Not just the Joe. Let's take in the Wiggins trade as well.
7: Yep.
9: This is from Bobby Marks. As of June 15th, the total expenditures for the Thunder with salary and taxes and all that before the Wiggins trade, $557 million. As of June 26th, now after the Wiggins and Joe trade, total expenditures, $341 million. So, yeah, you get under that next apron, it's going to drop, I think it's at like another $100 million.
7: Yep. Yeah.
9: So, I guess you brought up the LeBron and everything like this, and I've had this discussion. I still think and believe, even though the Thunder want to keep the team together as much as they can, they're going to get under that second apron. Don't you think, Jerry?
7: Absolutely, they will. And yeah, and it's going to take another fan favorite. The only problem with getting rid of fan favorites is whenever your team wins a championship and they win it because they're very, very deep, yeah, you have a ton of fan favorites.
9: Yeah.
7: So, you can't just, drop a guy who was the 10th guy and they're like, oh, yeah, that's right, he was on the team. No, fans got very, very, close to guys, 13, 14 deep on this thing. So, it is what it is. Like I said, with Mitchell Robinson rumored to be out at New York and some of the other stuff that these teams are going to have to do, if you don't have a bunch of guys on a rookie contract, if you do win a championship, you are going to have to it's kind of like baseball. Mm-hmm. You're going to have to restructure unless you're the Yankees, Dodgers, or what have you.
9: Yeah. Hey, Dave, Jerry, do y'all want their numbers? You know the uniform numbers yet?
7: Oh, I have seen them, but go right ahead.
9: OA will be 13.
7: Yep.
9: Sturts, 14. Mara, number 15. They just went in order. Nothing creative.
7: Do you think they just went to the room and just grabbed 13, 14, 15?
9: I'm wondering. I'm like, what the heck?
7: Dave, you struck me as a guy who didn't put much thought into his number. Did you or did you not?
8: tons of thought. I did want to bounce back, though. You guys are both right about the fan favorite thing. You got a deep team and people, and it could have been anybody, and it was on any given night for the Thunder that just went off on that bench into the playoffs as well, and that's why fans fall in love with them. But you know who else Oklahoma City fans love? Sam Presti. They know that guy has got exactly what that team needs at any given time. So I think that's going to offset a little bit of what you're talking about. Yeah, there's always going to be sting, but I think there's enough trust, and there should be, with this guy that whatever move he makes, whatever decision that he comes up with or direction he decides to go, there might be that initial sting, but I think the base eventually will be like, there's always a method to the guy's madness, so let's just wait this out and see what happens. But, I'm with you both.
7: One of my running jokes with the guy, Brandon and Daniel, it annoys them, but it's true. Is this the time he screws up? every time that Presti makes a move, I always say out loud, this is the time, right? This is the time he screws up?
9: Exactly. No, because he's had a lot of luck with it, and it's like, everyone has a bad draft. Everyone has a bad moment, and you kind of wonder, is this the one?
7: I mean, he had Poku. Yeah.
9: Poku was great.
7: To this day, Brendan Rabar will still push back a little, and I'm like, bro, from the second we saw him to the second he got shipped out, I was like, what? We're not a serious, we're not a serious.
9: This NBA is not a serious rebuild
7: franchise here. Well, as long as you got the guy doing whatever he does, Dave, I hate to do this to you. But a listener is asking, and he says that one of your vocations, you might consider going into a gentleman's club and just applying to be an announcer. and this is a chance right here on air to just to put out there. He asked, would you utter the lines next on stage, Cinnamon?
8: What the hell? I've never been into one of those places. I can't really speak.
7: Dave, they're all over the place.
8: Look, a lot of guys that I know or have heard of need to go in there and be. I've never needed to. I mean, why, you know, pay for anyway? Okay.
7: Okay.
8: I've seen enough movies with people saying it inside a strip club. So, hey, coming up on stage next, we got Cinnamon.
7: Okay.
8: I don't know if that's what it sounds like or not.
9: Let's get the Red Dog on the phone.
7: Well, just to order burgers.
9: Yeah.
7: At worst. Yeah, because Dave, they want somebody like you because someone like me would like, hey, next on stage, Cinnamon? if your DJ sounds like that, one, he's either related.
9: Yeah.
7: Because there's no, and they couldn't find him another job, right? Or you might be in the wrong place. There's a very, very...
8: Well,
7: yeah, go ahead.
8: I've got to put out a disclaimer. I'm very happy with college announcing, okay? I'd rather do that at my Baptist university. So whoever,
9: oh my God.
8: Whoever wrote that in, I appreciate it, but I'm going to have to pass. I'm very happy announcing it where I'm at.
7: Unless Cinnamon is one of the running backs there at the Baptist university. That might be the last time we hear Dave say that.
9: Oh my God.
7: Real quick, and then I purposely were up against it, but both you guys, I'm not going to ask you about the World Cup like in any sort of detail. What I will ask both of you, that you have to agree with me on this. Isn't it awesome that it's in North America?
9: It's great that Bosnia can hopefully win the next game.
7: First of all, they're playing two dudes, Bosnia Herzegovina.
9: Well, then great. I don't care if it takes two or one. Just knock them out.
7: You are not enjoying the people that are traveling around this great continent.
9: Great with the Europeans.
7: Yeah.
9: Yeah, but next week's 4th of July, we need to celebrate it properly, and America needs to stop watching soccer.
7: Okay. So you don't get even the event. I love a huge event, and it's awesome that it's in America.
9: Yeah.
7: No?
9: Great.
7: Okay. Dave?
8: Listen, I got to throw this out there. Being in Omaha still, my I guess home away from home, they've got a very big Hispanic population here. And the other night when Mexico played, they've got a really cool place downtown. Ramsey, you might know it. Kind of like a big courtyard. They've got a stage in the middle that a huge screen set up. And a lot of Mexico fans piled in there, and we happened to be walking through it at the time Mexico scored, and that the entire place went nuts. I didn't really know what was happening, but I was giving a lot of high fives and just saying, go Mexico. So I got caught up in the moment, I guess, and you can see why there's so much passion behind the sport. That's never got me into it and never will, but it was fun to see others, I guess, enjoying that.
9: I think it's great for the countries that have no other sport that they can watch soccer.
7: Well... You know, all your basketball guys are learning from the soccer guys.
9: Yeah, the flopping?
7: Yeah.
9: See, soccer rent NBA.
7: Yep. All right, that is Randy Heights. That's Dave Myrick. One more segment with this motley crew of folks. And I'm not going to tell you, I have not had a pretty nice time on a Friday. By the way, the Dutch and France getting on this afternoon. Do anything for either one of you?
9: No. Jerry, I've watched reruns of Friends and the Big Bang Theory instead of any World Cup.
7: Okay, there you go. Also, Uruguay and Spain. Anyway, one last segment coming up next on 107.7 The Franchise.
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7: They're kind of going over some of the different acquisitions in the NBA, and it kind of reminded me, and both of you guys, Dave Myrick in Omaha right now, up there rodeoing. There we go. Rodeoing. Is that basically? Are you chasing a belt right now? Is that what you're doing? Are you like a George Strait song?
8: What I'm doing is wondering how you get a job on radio when you can't speak. Introductory and rodeoing. Well, I just did it myself. Rodeo. I don't know what they call it. Yeah.
7: Okay, rodeoing. Well, I got it.
8: Rodeoing. No, I'm not chasing a belt. I don't know what I'm chasing because no automotive shop in Omaha or the state of Nebraska can actually tell me what to do with the truck. But hopefully we get some luck on that today.
7: But they were, you know, talking about re-signing Austin Reeves to Los Angeles. And one of the things they did is like what they're playing country music and just like set the entire atmosphere for him to come in whenever they like negotiate it with. That both you guys are pretty big country music fans, correct?
9: Not bad. Yeah.
7: Dave?
8: Yeah. I mean, the Red Dirt country thing, yeah, that's always fun to go to and travel around and listen to. That's really corny that they actually did that, though. I didn't know that story.
7: Why do you think that's corny? No, Dave.
9: You got to do it for Hillbilly Kobe.
7: Yeah, Dave, like, whenever we sign you to the big-time deal that we're going to eventually sign you here at the franchise, you don't think that we're going to put, like, a koi pond out there? you can pick up a crossbow and, you know, shoot it while we're talking it over. You don't think that's what we're going
8: to
7: do?
8: I guess that's a good way to go about it. I just, you know, Austin Reeves, even though he played at Oklahoma, that doesn't mean, like, I had friends that went to college out east in Pennsylvania, and they really thought that we still went to work on horses and, like, did not have paved roads. So if I was Austin Reeves, I'd be like, just because I played in Oklahoma, you're assuming an awful lot here unless they did their research for the guy. But it's the Lakers, so I'm not surprised that they went the corny route with it.
9: Hey, you got to make him happy, right? That's what he likes. That's what you do.
7: Yeah.
9: And by the way, Oklahoma basketball players this week, alums, they can start donating money, right? Between him and Trae Young.
7: Yeah. Oh, my God. Right? Trae Young. I mean,
9: he's already donated some. But.
7: Well, doesn't he have a job there?
9: Yeah.
7: I thought he had a job in Oklahoma that he's supposed to be doing. So I appreciate him, him and his agency figuring out the best way to squeeze money out of, there's a lot of people in D.C. that are squeezing money out of nowhere. But Trae Young is doing it, and it's at least transparent. But I imagine

0: you would like him to crack open his checkbook and go do a favor for Porter Moser. I don't know if you know this or not. You can take a mediocre program and they can make big runs at the end of the season. There's a couple of things. A couple of people Skip should have talked to. There
1: can you do it with a mediocre head coach in basketball?
2: No comment.
0: I don't know, Dave. Do they have one?
1: Yeah, I was dumbfounded with the move. I guess that's the era we're in, though, is just, you know, cross your fingers and hope a guy that's made the tournament 1 in 5 tries can be given a lot of money and do something he's not done yet in Oklahoma, and that's have a pretty good team.
0: I think that the thought process is, and this is real, I'm not trying to make a joke here, is, okay, we get it. You didn't have the kind of resources and infrastructure you think you should have had, like they did with Brent Venables. We'll fix that, sir. So let us go ahead and put our ducks in a row. And then whenever it gets down to it, if you can't succeed in the infrastructure that we've built for you, then yeah, we're probably going to move on. You do that and you're also saving a couple of bucks because not having to pay that buyout for Porter this season. I believe there's an old blues song called It's Cheaper to Keep Her. Go ahead and let the guy... Prove his worth with the infrastructure that you've built. And if it doesn't work out next year, then you can gladly move along because you've given the guy every single thing he needs. Why are you...
1: Yeah, to me, that's just kicking the can down the road. Look, I thought that the program, both of you guys know this, I thought it needed an infusion of excitement, right? You got the deal rights going up with a new stadium. It's kind of a good time. You got newness coming in, and they decide to keep the guy. But I'm with you. Look, what they're doing is taking away every excuse he could have.
0: Yep.
1: Okay,
0: yeah.
1: He's come out with a lot of them as to what he doesn't have, so that they're saying, okay, we're going to give you all that, and if you can't do it, you're out. I just think it's prolonging the inevitable, even if it's a very short leash, and he starts off poorly in the SEC again. You make the move, okay, great. Then what? It's still a wasted season. You got to find a new head coach. I thought it was, not a good move, in my opinion, if you can't tell.
2: Well, it's going to be an interesting year for them, I think, just see where they go, and it's an interesting year for Oklahoma Athletics. Roger Denny on the job for a half a semester, if you will, 2 national titles. And I know Eddie and them had him on this morning, Eddie and Ryan on the Franchise Morning Show, and they're like, hey, you know what? It's a 2.5 national titles a year now since you've won 2.5 a year. I mean, a lot of pressure on Roger Denny, and I think that's where we start seeing this next year truly what Roger Denny wants as an athletic department and what he wants as a program. I think you start seeing all those things take shape. And I know, not to go back to baseball, I think we see where it's starting with what Josie started and the renovations that are going to be done this offseason. And you kind of heard Skip talk about it. And he's really, to be honest, I think Skip's maybe the first coach we've heard that's been around Denny through a postseason run really talk about what Denny is bringing to the athletic department. So I think that's going
0: to
2: be interesting.
0: To say something to the baseball, though, Dave, and then, you know, he called it a wasted season at OU basketball. Something didn't go sideways. They didn't have to worry about filling up a new Kimmery. They didn't have to worry about filling up a new stadium in softball. You follow what I'm saying? Or the renovations in football. That's still the same old Lloyd Noble Center that I saw Tori Amos in back in 1998. So, I mean, the same popcorn machine, the same swirl machine. Like, they haven't done renovations that. So whenever you say it's another wasted year, yeah, Dave, and another wasted wasteland of Oklahoma basketball. And they just expect, you know, OU basketball fans to go, hey, we get it. Like, we haven't done anything with you. Your brothers and sisters all got new stuff, but here's the damn hand-me-downs that you've had for years. Go figure that out. Dave, until they make a move, which Denny is anything, he's shown that, you know, he's putting together stuff or whatever. If they show a move to help out OU basketball, which I guess that light district or whatever the hell they're doing in Norman supposed to help with that. But I haven't, one brick gets moved, one bit of mortar gets, laid down. That's when I'll believe that they believe in OU basketball. But right now, it's all wasted, Dave.
1: Yeah, I mean, look, the LNC that you just talked about, it's got everything that you said, you know, that kind of stale smell when you walk in, the same lighting, the same kind of weird setup. You know what it also has? a lot of wins from OU coaches going back in the past. And guess what? Jenny Baranchek and OU women's basketball, they don't struggle to play there. So I've heard that as an excuse for far too long, especially with Porter Mosier, about crowd support, this and that. I covered the team 2 years ago. I was there on the baseline. They had great crowds at home against Texas, Texas Tech, and Kansas. The problem, you lost all three. And, yeah, eventually people, you know, leaving that place don't want to keep coming back, spending money for the popcorn you talked about, for the ticket we're talking about to the LNC, if they're going to leave mad every single time. So I don't look at that at all as an excuse, especially when I said Jenny Baranchek, OU women's basketball is just tearing it up on the exact same floor. So I'm with you in the fact that you know, until the crowd, the fan base actually sees some investment in this program, they're probably not going to check in. Why would you right now with an unproven product that has yet to prove he can translate from Loyola to Oklahoma? And then you add in the fact there is no investment on top of that. And then you add in the fact they didn't make a change when everybody in the country thought there should have been. So, I guess interesting is an apropos way to put the next season for OU basketball. I just look at it as a very confusing and puzzling move made by bringing him back.
2: Yeah, and I think the good news, they've already broke ground on the new arena. That is in progress right there. So yep. Those are all positive moves for Oklahoma basketball. OU football, it's that time of year, right? We're in the dead time, you know, getting there, just waiting for media days, middle of next month. EA Sports puts out some rankings. How about this for David Stone? Did you see the defensive line rankings?
0: Nope.
2: David Stone, number one as far as overall in the country.
0: Okay. Listen, I will not poo-poo this. I'm not.
2: Right.
0: I'm not. Okay? Obviously, they put a lot of research into it. The developers do. To
2: 100%.
0: Make it lifelike and real life. Okay? I get it. Awesome. OU has the best interior cartoon football player in the country. Great. I cannot wait to talk about this with Kelly Gregg. There is nothing better than great cartoon interior defensive.
2: Hey, Kelly's a gamer. He may get into it.
1: At least David Stone has proven it. The one thing I saw when that came out, a lot of people went, okay, well, Jackson Arnold was the number 5 ranked quarterback and had an 86 overall rating. That didn't work out. But I can say David Stone has, yes, shown the fact he is more than likely the number 1 defensive tackle in the country.
0: And I'll say this out loud, too. David Stone was in the hallway the other day. I sure as hell wouldn't have said that to his face.
2: Yeah, he's a big man. And I don't know if you heard the interview, Dave, and I don't know what you heard of the interview, Jerry. You know, on the roster, he listed him at, I think, 310, 315. He said he's 325 now.
1: Whoa.
2: That man is huge.
0: So he's gotten fat.
2: Yeah, no, it was all fat. You saw it was all fat, right? It was like, holy cow, that's a brick wall.
0: The commitment to defense, and I said this when Brent Venables took over, that OU football will be quote-unquote back whenever the best player on campus is on the defensive line. Fellas, I think we're there. Are we not?
2: I agree.
0: Who is the best player on OU? And it very much could be very easily be David Stone. You both agree or not?
1: I think David Stone, Kip Lewis might have a case. I think Peyton Bowen on the back end is also really good, very underrated. But to your point, those are all defensive players. And I'm going to disagree a little bit by saying Oklahoma football is back. I guess we'll find out this year is what you're saying because we're at a point where the best player is defensive. But we've had a couple of mixed messages here from Brent Venables since he's been in Norman. You know, you go 6-7, 10-3, 6-7, 10-3. So I think this year will tell the tale. But I do think this team is going to be very, very good, especially on defense. And the offense was pretty much at times inept last year after John Mateer broke his hand. It should be a lot better. So, I'm very excited to see what this team can do.
0: They choked against Alabama. They should have advanced out of there. They absolutely choked. Mm-hmm. And so, yes, that's an indictment on them. But that doesn't mean the talent wasn't on the field to move on. And that's what you like, is because I don't think they got worse, Dave. I think they actually may have improved in a couple of places, if not in the coaching areas. So that's what I'm saying with that as far as back. Because you're telling me, and I think what they're 7th in early SEC projections, but even at 7, that means you're right there in the playoff. So that's when I say that they're back. It's not irrelevant. It's not a surprise if OU pounces into a top 15, top 10 positioning later in the year as they go along. So that's where I am with OU. But as far as, you know, are they back? I would like to take the tiny little step of looking good against Texas. I think that's going to go a long way. I don't think they're beating Texas. I don't know when they're going to beat Texas.
2: I don't think
0: again.
2: It matters.
0: Damn, Randy, you have to look like you showed up to the Cotton Bowl.
2: I hate people.
1: Can they score a touchdown against Texas?
2: I hate all the people.
1: That's the key.
2: People get all worried about a rivalry in this day and age. It doesn't matter. What matters is being one of the final 12 teams.
0: Oh God.
2: I've got to disagree.
1: I think it matters a ton to the fan base. And look,
2: and
1: that,
2: that's why
1: that,
2: they're fans.
1: That matters.
2: That's why they're fans. But also at the end of the year, if they're in the final 12, that date in October is forgotten about.
1: They're still hearing about it, though, man. Like, you haven't scored a touchdown against Texas in 3 years.
2: Then you can go let the Trailer Park Texas fans go set in their trailer parks and get online.
0: Here's where I'll side with Randy's rationale just a tad, okay? And I don't like jumping on his wheels, but listen to me. has Oklahoma lost any major recruits because of their performance against Texas? Probably not. You get what I'm saying?
2: Yeah. So, no more than they would if they won.
0: And I honestly, if you're asking me what the big impact is it financial and is it recruiting? And they haven't lost either one of them, even though they've looked like absolute dog ass against Texas for the last couple of years. So I'm saying, as Dave is saying, as for Oklahoma, you know how I feel about Oklahoma fans. That's why I got a credential, because I don't want to sit with them. But for a pride's sake, walking out of the Cotton Bowl and just being embarrassed, is not good for the program. And this year, they have everything in order there to at least look competitive. And I think that's all that Sooner fans at least are asking.
2: Yeah, no, I'm not disagreeing that. But I'm just saying, I think people get too tied up with one loss here and there. Doesn't matter. You just want to be in the final 12.
0: Oh, good God, Randy. Do not do this job.
1: I disagree to an extent because of this. In those first five games, you've got Texas, Georgia, Michigan. So, schematically, I think the Texas game is very important because you're on the road at Georgia, you're on the road at Michigan. That's your quote-unquote closest to a home crowd. So, I think coming away with a win against Texas might be the easiest of the three. In Ann Arbor is not going to be easy. Of course, between the hedges, not easy. So I kind of look at that Texas game as a one that you have to win because those other two are going to be incredibly tough on the road.
2: I still look at Michigan as the easiest.
0: I do, too. I do, too, because the head coach that they had was a maniac.
2: And I like Whittingham. I think he's a great coach. But, I mean,
1: he's a very good coach.
2: You know, I just don't think in 1 year that they're going to be back to where they want to be. And that's why I kind of like that one. But all in all, I mean, with that being said, what y'all talked about wanting to see another year, the one reason I think Oklahoma fans maybe can have a little confidence that it's not like that 10-3, 6-5, or 6-7 season, you know, back to back where they're going good, bad, good, bad. This is truly the first year in Brent's tenure when that year after a good year, they truly return a ton.
0: Yep.
2: You know, they're not fully reloading. At the quarterback position, you know, they've got a lot of that coming back. They did a lot of this stuff, I think, right in the portal, and then the defense is just loaded. So I think there's reason to have optimism, and that's why I think that 7.5 win total, I would take the over all day. I think they're easily an 8-win team and can get to 9 or 10.
0: Okay. That's a good start for June. We got plenty to go from there. SEC Media Days, camp, and then, of course, getting it going. And we are the flagship station for OU, so we have you completely smothered and covered and chunked. The chunked is on the other side. Randy Heiss, thank you so much for hanging out with us. Super appreciate that. The smothered and covered ladies of Nebraska, beware, because he's still prowling up there. Dave Myrick, go get a runza, and super appreciate you joining me here.
1: Always enjoy it, boys. Love being on with you, and you guys take care. I'll see you Sunday soon.
0: All right, see ya. Dave Myrick from Omaha, Randy Heights in studio. That was TV on the Radio. I wonder if we'll get a check-in with Daniel Bell during the franchise players, as I'm sure they're wrapping up the availability of the rookies that's going on right now. We'll see all that. All I know for sure is Kelly Gregg joins me next on the franchise players on 107.7 The Franchise.
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0: It is The Franchise Players, Kelly Gregg, Jerry Ramsey, Friday edition. Freestyle? Oh, yeah. A lot of movement going on in the National Basketball Association, and it struck this morning for the Oklahoma City Thunder, one of your fan favorites.
7: Another big dump. Salary dump time!
0: from Arkansas. You saw him last year, him and Jay Will, going through Fort Smith? Driving down Fort Smith, and they have street names after him, Fort Smith. They were driving with the trophy last year through Arkansas, And Isaiah Joe has moved on two second rounders for Isaiah Joe. And even just at the minimal ground base of that, still worth more than what Presti paid for him, getting him basically off the trash heap whenever Philadelphia cut him. Getting two second rounders for Isaiah Joe, it gets rid of a roster spot that they need. Still need to get rid of one more roster spot, and moves him to one of the best organizations in sports history, the Detroit Pistons.
7: Is he a starter or a six-man?
0: He's a six-man as of right now.
7: Okay, yeah, open that up for Cade. Let Cade know. Who's the other kid can't shoot? Asar Thompson in there?
0: Yep.
7: So, yeah, I mean, that's what's great about it, right? Got a title here, but now he's going to get to play a lot more.
0: I think so, too. They went in and picked up Kevin Herter over at the trade deadline last year looking for more shooting.
7: What about the salon guys? He still there? Duncan Robinson? Yes. Duncan Brothers?
0: Yes. And
7: get your haircut?
0: Unfortunately, he's still a starter. And I say that, and his numbers were pretty decent. And I was talking to Daniel off air, and I'll say it on air for sure. Maybe Isaiah Joe can go up there and beat his ass out for the spot. So it's there.
7: He played better defense than Duncan Robinson,
0: yes,
7: right?
0: Yes, he does. And that's kind of what I was saying, that his game is more dynamic than just being a shooter. But when it comes to being a shooter, he's not too bad. Not too bad at all.
7: He's got to be happy, right?
0: Yes.
7: I mean, there ain't no sadness. I mean, you're happy, a bigger role. And sure, you love being on a winning team and everything. But what's the most important thing when you're an athlete? Just to play.
0: Yeah.
7: Don't sit on the bench and pull splinters out of your rear end. I did that for 2 years.
0: Well, and you look at it and how the Oklahoma City Thunder are starting to construct their roster. Yeah, I mean, there is no table. No room with a table. There wasn't. Everybody loved McCain. Don't give me this crap how much you love Isaiah Joe, by the way, Thunder fans, because you are just freaking out about McCain, and you still, and it's still same skill set, except for, what's the important part?
7: It's cheaper to keep her.
0: Yes, it is. It's cheaper for...
7: cheaper to keep him.
0: Cheaper for McCain, as Isaiah Joe is a little more advanced in his NBA career. And then you pick up the kid from Iowa,
7: Skirts Bennett.
0: Yes.
7: Did you see their numbers?
0: Yes.
7: 13, 14, 15.
0: They literally just.
7: They go in height. Always the shortest. No. But yeah, I mean, that was pretty cool, I guess.
0: But
7: they try to do that on purpose?
0: I think, honestly, the way the Thunder do stuff, and just the underwhelming, kind of way that they do things. It's like, here's 13, here's 14, here's 15. So there you go. But yeah, I think that that there was no room, and there's still no room. One more of your favorites. One more.
7: Probably the big one, Dort, right? Dort. All eyes on Dort.
0: We'll see.
7: I guess. I mean, obviously Hartenstein too, with all the bigs there. But no, I mean, that's business. And can't be sad. No one's really sad, right?
0: No. And like you said, to your point about Isaiah Joe, I do see more minutes and a larger role in the team coming with the Pistons. And you won a championship. And you did.
7: But it has to go to a dump, man. Detroit? I mean, Detroit's a dump, right? But no, hey, as long as you get more playing time, you'll play anywhere.
0: I think that some people would say that, coming from Oklahoma City to Detroit is actually a step up.
7: No way!
0: Actually, I do know one person in particular that thought that.
7: Who's that?
0: Reggie Jackson.
7: Oh, Reggie. Man, that guy. That downtown Detroit.
0: So,
7: right? They used to have mobile strip clubs when we played Lions, I believe.
0: Mobile strip clubs.
7: They had them out in the parking lot.
0: So, are you talking about Winnebagos?
7: Big RVs.
0: Wow. That's,
7: buses.
0: Now that I think about that, that's not the... All right, go see...
7: I might have that make Isaiah Joe happier, but no, I mean, who's what? Durin, too? Are they going to keep Durin?
0: Well,
7: can't shoot, can he?
0: Now it's a conversation because what is the report came out that he was underwhelmed by the initial offer when they came. So they're in negotiations. But if they lose Durin, I mean, that is a kind of a restruct.
7: But they traded your other guy, right?
0: Which one?
7: Stew?
0: Yeah, Beef Stew.
7: Where do you go, Grizzlies?
0: But he was actually a little deeper on the bench, and with the emergence of Paul Reed in the playoffs, that made him where they could trade him.
7: Trade Durin, watch out.
0: Well, we'll see.
7: I saw that maybe have some questions, but no, that'll be tremendous for our guy. And we're anxious to see the young guys.
0: Yeah.
7: I mean, with the core guys, right? Shea, all Chet and those guys definitely moving into the bigger parts of their contracts, it'd be great to be cheap. When we went to the Super Bowl with the Ravens in 2000, everybody on that defensive line, except whether it's one rookie, Adeus, was making way over league minimum. And then, hey, wouldn't you know, old cheap Kelly Gregg.
0: That's
7: And then them old guys moved on, retired. Next thing you know, hey, it's yours, and they start paying your starters pay.
0: And now that we're starting to see the repercussions of this agreement that they've made, you're seeing that it's bad business sense to try to keep your team together whenever you win a championship. And that's the thing, too, and you can speak to this. After you won the Super Bowl with the Ravens, you were there with the Ravens Super Bowl winners. Doesn't everybody think that their values a little bit more because you won the big chip?
7: I mean, obviously raises you up a little bit, but you try. I mean, again, the Thunder gave it the old college try. Hey, let's try to win one. We tried to do it. I mean, we sent Trent Dilfer. He won the Super Bowl IV. Well, our defense. We sent Trent Dilfer on his way and signed to Elvis Gerbach. That was a bad move, but no, I mean, when we tried to load it up. They did it, but yeah, there's the NBA in this second apron. I mean, hey, it is what it is. And, you know, they want parity, they got it.
0: They did, and actually Adam Silver says something to the effect of he wants it to be like the NFL, and basically
7: all 30
0: and soon to be 32, all 30 and 32 teams have a chance every single year. I think it's funny.
7: I don't know if any in the NFL, if they had like a separate second apron. Oh, Dallas would. Oh, Jerry, he'd go into, if there was second aprons, in the NFL.
0: Speaking of moving from Oklahoma to Michigan and having it work out, he said Mike Boynton.
7: Is he going to get the Michigan job?
0: Well, it's worked out for him. He was an assistant coach on a national championship. So.
7: Man, and Dusty May moved on.
0: Yep. So there you go.
7: That would be terrible. I'm intern. Think, oh, you hire a new guy. Well, you got to go.
0: 0026 says an RV strip club is a hell of an idea.
7: You used to have them in Detroit. It was cold. You ain't going to sit outside and they play indoors in Detroit. You go on a bus and have a few beers, and maybe they got the shirts off.
0: 0026 says, I didn't know what people you're talking about. Literally, Reggie Jackson couldn't stand it in Oklahoma City, couldn't stand it on the Thunder, and put, like, praying hands on his Twitter when he got traded to Detroit. I can tell you that.
7: He really didn't buy into that Thunder culture. Just be a bench guy, support your guys. And if you talk trash about your teammates, just do it to your wife. In the living room.
0: Right now, the trajectory of the Detroit Pistons is on the way up. So I do think I think the world of Isaiah Joe, I do, especially he was a guy who got into the league, Philadelphia. He was underutilized. And then when he came to Oklahoma City, didn't get on the floor for a little stint because of the defensive prowess of everybody around him. So all he did was pick up his defensive, his defensive game, and that's definitely improved him. I do make fun, though. One of the first guys that got torched by T.J. McConnell in the finals last year. Isaiah Joe was that first guy. I remember sitting next to Matt Burton, and we were talking, and I go, oh, my gosh, Isaiah Joe can't stand in front of him. Little did I know that for seven games,
7: one could stay in front of T.J.
0: This side of Lou Dort, all the heavy hitters were trying to stick Casey Wallace. They were getting barbecued by T.J. McConnell. So it really wasn't on Isaiah Joe. And like I said, throughout the
7: I think he played in the G League too. I mean, I love stories like that, right? Guys work to tell off. I mean, Austin Reeves, that's great. Biggest undrafted free agent contract ever.
0: Yeah.
7: I love that. I mean, not everybody can be a first round pick, have it real easy for you. I like a little adversity. And then when you get there, I mean, you enjoy it more working your way up off the trash heap.
0: And then, like I said, the introductory to the and I'm really I'm working right now, so I can't. What am I trying to say? I'm working right now, so I can't listen to what the press conference was introducing the new rookie. So I don't know if he addressed the Joe trade or not. Knowing Presti, I'm talking to
7: was Randy. It official yet?
0: That was
7: the league office signed off on it.
0: Yeah. So anyway, I just like I said, I don't know how it. Do we have to go through another Presti thing? Is it going to be a simple release? I don't know, but
7: he's going to talk about how Isaiah Joe worked on his three-pointers and just be a love fest.
0: There's still a couple of more moves before the Oklahoma City Thunder are done here, but I cannot wait.
7: Who's it now to? Who's the, what do you call that guy? The executioner. I mean, you're not going to be out of the league, but who's next on the Market Watch. Is it Hartstein, Dort?
0: Dort first, okay? And I'm taking this, and I think this is from Daniel Bell, too. But I kind of agree with this, okay? Dort is obviously dead to rights, which I've been in front of that for years now. I've told you people for years now that Lou Dort was going to be the odd man out. Nobody listened.
7: Oh,
0: they made fun of me like I had a tinfoil hat on and I was just talking kooky crazy. I told you fools that Lou Dort was out of it. But
7: he needs to go get paid. Get more money and get here. Be a free agent.
0: Well, you know where the clue tipped off there, don't you? Whenever he got his representation, because he moved over to Clutch Sports.
7: Oh, Clutch.
0: And Clutch, if you go look at, you know, go look at the representation and what they do. Taking a hometown haircut is not.
7: What's the guy's, isn't that LeBron's friend?
0: Yeah.
7: What's his name?
0: Oh, the guy, he's dating Adele.
7: Yeah, but that's great when you're a, right? I mean, obviously Dorton being undrafted, right? That big agency ain't even looking at him. Then he, you know, becomes a great defensive player and 3-and-D guy, and then they say, oh, we'll take him from the smaller agent. But I mean, yeah, when your agents you know, got those connections like LeBron and that guy, that's a good agency.
0: Yeah, so I believe more than now, more than ever, whenever he went to Clutch, I'm like, he's gone. Unless during the press conferences, the postseason pressers that they did after, you know, after everything was said and done, he obviously thanked and he said he's going to trust the organization, blah, blah, blah, and all
7: Rich
0: that.
7: Rich Paul's the guy.
0: But I think that he's going to trust the organization and tell him, go get your bag. Ben Wallace for the Detroit Pistons, right? Back in, I want to say, 06, with 06, 07, whatever. He left to go be a Chicago Bull because the Detroit Pistons, and think how he encapsulated what you think of the Detroit Pistons. He went and took a bag for a couple of years before he came back and finished his career with the Pistons. So I don't have a problem with Lou Dort.
7: He's already got the jewelry with the ring. Yep. Right, the Lakers, I mean, you know what Luka and Reeves, they need some guys to play defense, so. And that'd be great stories, right? We matching up Dort, Garden, Shea. Let's get it on.
0: Yeah, I mean, that is going to be a lot of fun to watch like that. And like I said, Hartenstein, I really do think that they're going to do their best to figure something out because
7: Schwarber's still hurt all the time,
0: yes,
7: right?
0: They need him, and then Mara needs some seasoning. Right now, Mara is just straight unseasoned chicken you got from your butcher.
7: Right.
0: So he needs a little seasoning.
7: No one to break a shoelace and, you know, have to sit out a while and depend on that. But, yeah, we all know what you're going. I mean, the West, right? You got to fight through the big giants to get through it.
0: Especially, you know, everybody's sitting there trying to make them the Wimby Stopper. Good.
7: Just be a Wimby Stopper for about 10 to 15, 20 minutes.
0: All right.
7: You can't stop a guy for 10 minutes?
0: not the best player in the league. He's right there on the verge. He's opening the door to be the best player in the league.
7: Right, but, I mean, you might be, Jay will get a shot at him, Hartstein, hopefully Schwarber, big, too. And then you're the third or second guy to, tag me in. I'll take him now.
0: Rain Man says, Jerry, if you think the mobile strip club is a good idea, we need to have our weekday menudo sit down so I can tell you the idea of a full blowout that'll blow it out of the water. By the way, you keep on bugging me about that. Don Tapatio, it's in Edmond. If you go right now, you can go get menudo. Like I know
7: serving it on the weekends, Friday and the weekends.
0: Most places don't do it during the weekday, but they have it on the menu for all week. So,
7: like your innards,
0: get it? Yeah, but
7: I'm not like menudo.
0: But they're cow innards.
7: Yeah, but
0: you and
7: still
0: I
7: still guts, man.
0: No, you and I only have one innard, and that's where all the food processing goes.
7: They're like 20 feet long.
0: Their innards go to the milk processing. Think about that. Whenever didn't that sound?
7: I just want chicken throats, gizzards. All I eat is gizzards.
0: Doesn't that sound good? Something that's just been marinated in milk, and so it's just nice
7: and cooked to 100 degrees, and then sitting on the patio as the sweat's dropping into your boiling soup because it's 100 degrees outside. No, that sounds like punishment.
0: I'll tell you what, a good bowl of pho and a good bowl of menudo on a hot day is just as good as
7: psycho.
0: Anything.
7: Put him on the watch list. Maybe some gazpacho.
0: All right, that you do love some cold soup.
7: Oh, I love the cold soup.
0: All right, that is Kelly Gregg, Jerry Ramsey. We are the Franchise Players. 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
0: 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I visit reputable Mexican restaurants in Edmond last night.
17: As long as you're drinking cold beers on a hot day in them big mugs.
0: That's a premier place to have those, by the way. A nice cold Modelo, nice and sloppy in those things. Very, very nice. By the way, the reputable place I'm talking about does have your picture up on the wall, but it was hard to showcase it to my family because it was behind a fan. So they had a rotating fan up there.
17: I keep it cool, but yeah, my kid usually sits underneath that old pick. That's my old Uncle Bobby. He said, "Hey, man, Chilino's want to put your picture up when I was playing for the Ravens."
0: So I would have to say that. No, there it is, right there. Oh, it's gone.
17: You know why that picture's up there?
0: Why is that picture?
17: I guarantee it. I'm the guy that's drank the most cervezas in that. It used to be Brahms.
0: That's probably true.
17: Right?
0: I bet you. It was like there was a Jello shot contest. I'm sure
17: my wife hit that building one time, turning around the back. You know them yellow big metal bars? I'm in there drinking a few beers. She walks in and goes, "Kelly, I made a mistake." I said, "What is it, babe?" "No problem." We're out there. Whole like axles laying on the ground. Had to get it towed out of there. She hit it and kept going.
0: Do you literally say no problem?
17: Well, I was like, holy God, that's what I was playing. I'd had a few beers, so I was like, no problem.
0: That is true love whenever your wife does that. One time, Mrs. Ramsey, she's in a parking lot. She out of work, they had some sort of meeting or something, and she was like, I forgot what building she was at, but she was in this parking lot. Buyers, there might have been two or three more cars, right? And she's talking to me. We're going a mile a minute. She has a ton to say to me. Next thing I hear her go, "Uh-oh." And I go, "What do you mean, uh-oh?" And she's not on the road. She's not. I go, "What do you mean, uh-oh?" And she goes, "I kind of hit this light pole."
17: I'm going to say it. You can say what you want about me. Women are the worst drivers. My wife, I mean, she's the worst. She's probably been in more accidents than the whole family.
0: But the worst thing was she was in my, for some reason, she was in my car. Yep.
17: One time, she called me. I actually put unleaded in the diesel. I said, "Pull over. Stop driving."
0: 6045 says, "Yeah, the same popcorn machine that caught fire in the last season at the LNC. I don't know what you're talking about, but there you go.
17: That's how hot it is outside.
0: 2290 says, "Looks like Mrs. Ramsey stole the tablecloth and made a hat out of it for you." This is the official.
17: Your bill on your hats. Well, I've never seen that.
0: It's the official Texas Ranger. We are the flagship station in Oklahoma.
17: And it's got that, I mean, that's a good, is that that flag on the bill?
0: It's a Mexican flag.
17: Oh, I thought it was that one WNBA coach. Should have done it for the games. I thought that was it, man.
0: You thought I was wearing a pride hat.
17: Well, whatever floats your boat. It looks that way to me. I've never seen a hat like that.
0: It's June, so it's still, the month is still going strong. Mm-hmm. They don't celebrate it here as much as they do other places.
17: It doesn't bother me.
0: I'm just saying it's the Hispanic. It's like Hispanic colors. Like,
17: okay.
0: Yeah. So,
17: I can't see it through that triple reinforced rebar.
0: I am also wearing a pink shirt, so take from it what you will. Perfectly fine. Like you said, doesn't bother me one bit. But speaking of, I was talking about this with Dave, and I was talking about this with Randy. We really didn't talk about Steve Zabel and him passing away.
17: Steve's the man.
0: Well, he makes you look like a swimsuit model.
17: Oh, and you, I want to say the last, I don't know, last 10 fantasy drafts, Steve was at my drafts.
0: Really?
17: Yeah, his son, Great Mads, or Commissioner.
0: Really?
17: And Steve would always come and, oh, bro, tough. I mean, unbelievable. Zabel, just unbelievable. What a great guy. Tough as all get out.
0: Yeah.
17: You know he invented the tug, right?
0: I have no idea what you're talking
17: about. The tug, bro. It's a big round thing and it has two handles on it. So there's four handles, two on each side.
0: Okay.
17: And you know how we used to wrestle over a tire or a stick, right? Stick, but you'd get hit. But he has tugs, and it had handles on it, and you and another guy play tug of war with it. It's for working out. I mean, Steve Zabel created it. I mean, it is a tough one. I used to do it with my kids. I'd throw them all around the house and outside with it. But you can fill it up to like, you can put 100 pounds of water in it.
0: Uh-huh.
17: So it's, I mean, you can work out by yourself with it, or, I mean, it's colleges, they have them all over. They bought them from Steve, and he sent them out. I mean, it's a great way to compete. But yeah, if you, You want to get tough? You got a couple of boys? Look under and get you Steve Zabel tug.
0: Now, linebacker and tight end. Did you know you can play two positions in the NFL?
17: If you're tough like Steve Zabel. I know that. He was the greatest.
0: And to think about it, you know, we were talking about it, Dave. He wasn't Kelsey. You know, he didn't go into route. He didn't go into route running and had a tree or anything. And when he was tight end, he was the sixth guy at the end of the damn line.
17: And he played football when it was a man's game. I mean, those guys that played 60s, and I mean, you had to be cut from a different cloth, right? I mean, it's unbelievable how tough those guys were. But yeah, he was great, and praying for the family and everything. But yeah, me and Steve drank a few.
0: That's hard to believe, really.
17: Great guy.
0: 70-74 for the Philadelphia Eagles, 75-78 with the Patriots, and played a season with the Colts. 10 years in the 70s is the equivalent to 18 years in modern.
17: That's like 100 in dollars. I mean, they were giving you we worried about it. They were giving them salt pills.
0: No nutrition, no nutrition table at halftime.
17: Right. And you know how we're going to train? We're just going to outwork everybody. Yeah, just unbelievable. RIP. And I mean, yeah, just one of the toughest ever. Maybe the toughest guy ever, though, you.
0: That's what I'm thinking to myself in halftime adjustments was one beer, two cigarettes, and just go back out there. What'd you do in the first half? We tried to beat the snot out of him. What did you do in the second half? Try to beat him, start at him again.
17: Well, he invented that tug. I remember telling a story. He invented that tug because we used to do it. You used to do it with a broomstick.
0: Yeah.
17: And he would just headbutt the guy. But at least when you keep the tug, right, it would keep you separated. But yeah, what a great Sooner, man. Listen, Sooners fan, that's type of guy you love right there. Just tough, give you everything you got.
0: It is. And like I said, we kept on passing over it. And I want to get your thoughts on that. A tough guy that played basically on the offensive line doing whatever. Unlike nowadays, whenever you play on the offensive or defensive line, maybe not as tough. But, you know, sometimes guys get homesick. Kelly.
17: Oh, yeah, the kid of Tennessee, Coleman. How do you get homesick and they paid you $2 million?
0: I'm sorry, how much did they pay?
17: $2 million, allegedly.
0: Allegedly, he got paid $2 million.
17: To come from Penn State to Tennessee.
0: And, maybe, you know, he's not choosing. The guy choosing Texas also didn't like Tennessee either. So, this is.
17: Well, that's good you cut him loose because, listen, you pay a guy $2 million and we're supposedly. Had a hard time showing up on time, skipped a lot of spring, this and that. And, I mean, if you can't, Jerry, I got paid $33 a week here. I'd love to play football. I'd have done it. I'd be like, man, they feeding us too, and it's free. And he got $2 million. Yeah, that's just, he should have spent, RIP, but yeah, if he'd have spent 2 days with Steve Zabel, he'd have been tough.
0: Well, the thing is, too, with this, that this is the problem with modern-day vetting. Like, look, you can go, absolutely, you can watch some tape, and you can get all the stars, and just like, oh, this guy's going to, he's going to eat glass, right? And he's going to crap nails. Like, this guy's going to be the guy, first guy off the bus or whatever. But, man, upstairs, if they don't have it mentally, you can't use them. Can't win with them. Can't play with them. And, yeah, they let him go. So
17: I love it, too. It says Tennessee is par ways with Penn State edge Chaz Coleman. Coleman has been medically disqualified. Homesickness, that's his diagnosis. It says Coleman has dealt with homesickness and the pressure of the financial investment. So you think that pressure, right, wouldn't – if somebody paid you $2 million to go get sacks and – didn't Jim Knowles walk around barefoot? Didn't he? He's the defensive coordinator there at Tennessee, right? I mean,
0: did you feel pressure that first time you got a big check?
17: Well, yeah, and I had pressure to get better, pressure to get stronger.
0: I think, no. Didn't you have the pressure to go pay off the truck?
17: That's it. But I mean, you got $2 million, and they said he was showing up late. Just unbelievable. He also had issues with tardiness and engagement levels. That's when you code red him. Now these coaches today, I mean, if he was lucky enough, right, if he came to one practice and he'd been late a lot, if the defensive line coach should go to the offensive line coach and say, hey, you get two guys and wear him out.
0: But on the flip side of that, I don't know if you know this, but Oklahoma is headed in for a great season. The EA Sports college football ratings came out. And David Stone is the number one rated defensive player and defensive lineman.
17: He's fast, too. What do you have, like a 78 speed? I saw the other kid, but Julian Sand, the quarterback, is like an 80. So, yeah, David Stone. Here, let's see. All right, overall, 94. Whoa, that's balling. Speed, 78. Strength, 94. Jaden Jackson's strength better be 99. We'll see if my man's 94. Agility, 77. What's COD mean?
0: I don't know what COD means. I'll look it up real quick, but go ahead.
17: Catch off drop? No? It says injuries, nah, he's tough. And awareness, hey, if his awareness is 87, if he can recognize blocking schemes, he's going to be a baller. So, yeah, I like that. Overall, 94 is great, but his awareness is 87. I'll take it.
0: I said COD. You said COD?
17: Right.
0: COD and EA Sports, and it says Call of Duty.
17: I knew right, something. It says it. COD.
0: I'm looking for this. You people that play this stuff, let me know, because I don't know. But I did tell Randy, because Randy broke that news to me. I'm like, congratulations to the Sooners for having the best cartoon defensive lineman.
17: I wonder, since he's so highly rated, does he get free games?
0: What? Did you get the free copy of the game?
17: No! But don't kid yourself. I was, I'd get you through training camp. When them games start coming out. That college game. And, I'm trying to look what COD means. But, no, that'll get you through training camp.
0: All right, we need you game players to tell us what COD means when it comes to a defensive lineman. But the Sooners, and there's no excuses this year.
17: Change of direction.
0: Holy cow. I just got it. Change of direction, too.
17: I wonder what, if you're like 99, change of direction.
0: What's his change of direction?
17: What is his date? David Stone, let's see when, if he's on that three technique and he's spiking into that A-gap, he's 65. Whoa.
0: Oh, everybody's giving me now. Yeah.
17: Change of direction, 65?
0: 65? That just means
17: he's
0: a train.
17: I mean, 65, that's got to be a nose guard or a center. Change of direction, right? But change of direction for David Stone is just shoot out of your stance like you shot out of a cannon and knock everybody back.
0: WTF is a good one. Nowadays, modern college football, it's cash on delivery. that would be a great COD, is cash on delivery.
17: No doubt.
0: So, but like I said, congratulations, David
17: Jordan Stone. Seaton, the big offensive tackle that came from LSU, that came from Colorado to LSU, he's a 65.
0: As far as COD or overall?
17: COD. Okay. Change of five.
0: Well, somebody else who has a crappy change of direction. Daniel Bell just came walking in.
17: Okay.
0: He's going to join us in the next segment and get all the lowdown on what Sam Presti had to say about the newbies and see if he even said anything about going ahead and moving on from Isaiah Joe. You got Daniel Bell joining us next on 107.7, The Franchise.
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1: So that's, because you're going to die before me. Just your lifestyle choices.
0: You're going to kill me?
1: No, just your lifestyle choices. Which, once again, that goes with your lifestyle choices. Keep messing with me. Anyway, I am going to, whenever it's my turn to speak, because I will be speaking, when it's my turn to speak, I will get up there and go, hello, everybody. Yes, Daniel did wake up dead this morning. So, and that's about it, I might say. And we worked together for a little bit.
0: You will get stomped out of the funeral.
1: Probably I'll get a standing ovation. People will love it.
2: Thankfully, you will not be invited to my funeral.
1: I don't give a damn if I'm invited or not. I said when I talk. I'm not going to know where that's at. But you,
2: when you die and we go to your funeral, I'm going to accidentally kick the casket over.
1: Joke's on
2: Let
1: you.
2: Let you flop out.
3: In that little shoebox? The parakeet died.
1: Today, you were just in there and watching the rookies get introduced. Just in the building, just kind of give me an idea. Was it as sanitized as it usually is? Did we get anything good? Or have all three of them already been shown the Thunder way?
2: It's pretty normal, pretty standard rookie introduction. Asked Sam about what was it about Bennett Sturts that made him give up some draft conversations to move up one spot to go and get him. Just basically talked about the character and how much he works hard and everything. He talked about Ortega's competitiveness and how that's going to fit in. I didn't know before today Ortega had a brother, Ryan, and Bob Rich told me, a brother in the NFL.
1: Yep.
3: $68 million guaranteed.
2: Oh.
3: He's rich.
2: For the Commanders?
3: Was at the live-ass Ravens. And then he went to the Chargers. And then Commanders broke him off.
2: Yeah, asked Ortega, like, how did that help him become, like, a professional and, like, navigate the sports world and everything. Talked about how much his brothers really mean a lot to him. That's clear about Ortega. And how competitive he's the youngest one. Talked about he specifically, obviously, he has the ties to Oklahoma because he went to OU, and was asked if he thought it was ironic, and he said it was more so it feels meant to be because he comes back to Oklahoma and he called it home. Like he said, I asked him if he had a message to Thunder fans, and he said, I'm home. That was the first words that came out of his mouth. So, place obviously really stuck out to him when he was here. He's somebody that I'm really intrigued about because of he's taller than he looks. Cause he's taller than me. And I thought he was we're going to be eye to eye, but he's taller than me. And I'm as tall as Bennett Sturts.
3: Can you shoot like him?
2: No. So he's like, you can tell he has the muscle on him. So he looks like an NBA player. So we'll find out if he's going to be a two-way or a normal guy. Obviously, there's still some moves that are going to come out for the Thunder, but I left really impressed after talking to these guys each. Mara not so much, at the draft, but I left impressed with the maturity of all three guys. They all seem extremely mature, extremely well-rounded, like people. And I can see why, like, I can see that being a big reason on why they've underdrafted them.
1: I'm looking on here. Brian Rebar put this out, and he said, Amara said he's going to talk to Serge Ibaka and Alex Abrines about the Oklahoma City Thunder, or about Oklahoma City. I think that Alex Abrines will tell him, wait, is Russ there?
3: Yeah. So it's better without that guy glaring at me.
1: It seems to me like Mara has a lot of connections, more so than most collegians coming in, as far as kind of where he's been worldwide and, winning a championship at Michigan. It just seems like, almost like, did he seem a little more mature than a normal rookie that comes in?
2: Not necessarily. I feel like for the most part, the Thunder have been able to bring in a lot of mature guys. So it wasn't even, like, it wasn't more than that. I think this, with the three of them, it just stands out a little bit more, because they're all older than the guys Thunder normally bring in, but not necessarily just seems more mature than anybody else that comes in. He actually said that he was goofier than.

0: a lot of people would know. Right. And that's like it's the big goof or something like that.
1: Yeah, his nickname, yeah. Mara.
0: Yeah,
1: it better be the big roof or something.
2: Well, the McCain TikTok coming to a TikTok near you with this guy.
0: Yeah, that's definitely gonna come. But looking forward to seeing those guys get on the court.
2: Kelly has not had a chance to talk to you yet. So.
1: Did they eulogize Isaiah Joe? Did they say anything about Isaiah Joe?
0: No, since the trade is not official until July 6th, they can't talk about anything that happens before or that happens in that time frame. But yeah, it sucks. I have to shed a couple tears for Isaiah. I went to the back and poured out some, took a bottle from Randy's office and poured out some for Isaiah. It's a sad day.
2: You're taking bottles out from my office and doing that kind of junk. Pour out some of your damn apple juice.
0: I can't do that.
2: Joined by Daniel Bell.
1: Did they say anything about the numbers, why they're sequenced, or just fell that way?
0: No, 13, just, 14, yeah, just fell that way. Who has anybody been 14? Wasn't there a 14 on the Thunder? I feel like it. But I know there's been a 13 and 15.
2: It's going to be somebody that I interviewed at a media day. So, and that's the running joke for it. They're probably gone. So, didn't we talk to Isaiah Joe media day?
0: Yeah.
2: Yeah.
0: Multiple times.
2: Do you know about the curse, Kelly?
1: I do not.
2: I'm going to start sending out a whole bunch of people that I've talked to in the last five.
1: Oh, that they get shipped out?
2: Yes. Like eventually, if I've talked to them, they're shipped out.
1: No roots.
2: And it's been a lot. And then we talked to Hartenstein, Dort, Isaiah Joe.
0: J-Dub.
2: J-Dub. We have talked to J-Dub. Topich, we talked to last year.
1: There's always an expiration date on everybody.
0: We talked to Dylan Jones.
2: Yep.
0: So, yeah.
2: There we go.
0: Wigs, it's not looking good for us.
2: I want to ask you about Summer League now, because that's the next focus. They are going to be doing both... Utah and Vegas.
0: Yeah.
2: And you're going to be going to Utah for sure.
0: Yeah.
2: Will you say that?
0: No,
2: it's past
0: time to put in a credential.
2: But you're Daniel Bell. I know. And then last year, you seemed to enjoy yourself so much. That's where we kept getting the shirtless pictures of you. Go ahead.
0: It's one place where it was shirtless pictures. At a pool, you make it seem like I was just walking around Vegas shirtless. In the club, on the couch.
2: Do you know how many shirtless pictures of me are on the internet? I'm just how many shirtless pictures of Kelly are there out there?
0: Probably a lot. He is a professional football player. Probably practiced with his shirt off.
1: I'd always just take my shirt off when we ran the running test. The other night, I kept it covered.
0: High school, you were probably had your college probably had your shirt off a lot.
2: There's a picture of him in high school right now. He has his jersey on. Right. I'm looking right at it.
1: A lot of older women like me to pose back in the day.
2: Anyway, I will get into whether you're going to take your shirt off in Utah later.
0: Your shirt off at the pool?
2: Oh my God.
1: All the time.
0: Yeah.
1: Even when I'm fishing.
2: Yeah. He has a pond. He doesn't go to the pool. He goes to his pond. And
0: he's not swimming.
1: I take my shirt off when I mow my yard, even in my little neighborhood.
2: That's a good point. Now that one, you have told me about that one.
1: Yeah, you got to get some sun.
2: You are, I'm sure, going to have your shirt completely on in Utah. And give us a breakdown of...
1: thrown in jail. You take your shirt off in Utah. You may not even show your ankles.
2: But talk about the, now that these three guys are there, even without Topich, even without Sober, it looks like it's going to be a pretty awesome summer league.
0: At least with three guys, with the three that we just saw, just talked to earlier today, or earlier, an hour ago. Outside of that, the Thunder will release their...
1: I think I got the schedule.
0: The roster. Normally release it at some point after they do the rookie press conference. So be looking for the roster a little bit later today. Maybe we see Brooks Barnheiser. Maybe we see Carlson.
1: But no Sorber or Topin.
0: Yeah,
1: right?
0: No. Maybe we see Jerry McCain. I don't know, because he hadn't played a lot in his NBA career. Maybe he wants to just go out there and get some time in, like we saw with Dub, who didn't need to play. But, it'll be mostly guys that were in the G League last year that are playing, and then the three. It really does suck that we're not going to get Sorber or Topich, because, I mean, that was probably...
1: Both those guys going to be on the roster next year, you two think?
0: Yeah.
2: Just
0: hard to get rid of them.
1: I can't cut them when they're hurt.
0: Yeah. But that's probably the starting lineup with Topich, Sturts, Otega, Sorber and Mara. That could have been your starting lineup for a summer league, and that probably is a really good starting lineup for a summer league. But Obviously, things happened with Sorber and Topic that kept him out. But it's going to be, I think it's still going to be an interesting team to keep an eye on.
2: According to Yahoo, Google's, whatever I'm looking at here, some 14s in Thunder history, Thunder lore.
0: Randy said Daquan Cook.
2: Yep.
1: Okay, the shooter.
2: Yep, Daquan Cook. Adam Flagler.
0: Oh, yeah, duh.
2: Adam Flagler. And Peyton Sanford.
0: I didn't know Peyton.
2: Was 14. They also strapped it on Buddy Boeheim when he was here. Sean Livingston was 14 when he was here.
0: I don't remember Sean Livingston even being in the playing for the Thunder.
2: Oh, yeah. There's a great picture of Summer League. It's Russell Westbrook, Harden, Livingston, and... Did he
0: actually play?
2: Well, he played in Summer League. I don't know how much he...
0: Like, was he on like regular season? Did he actually play?
2: I don't know. What happened with his kneecap? And I don't know. His kneecap fell off, and I forgot.
0: Yeah, but that was early in his career. Yes,
2: and well, that's he was with the Thunder Summer League, I think, on a comeback with that after his kneecap fell off.
0: Oh, the 08-09 season. Wow. And he actually played games.
2: There you go.
0: And in
1: he was straight out of high school, wasn't he?
0: And in, yeah.
2: Yep.
0: Yeah. He was supposed to go to Duke. Okay. And in 09-10. Huh. Did not know that. Why don't I remember him?
2: Pesa Drobjak also. That's Seattle. They sent me all the way back to Seattle because another 14 is Sam Perkins. And I don't think Sam Perkins ever played for the Oklahoma City.
1: Big move.
2: Yes. Just real quick, just other moves besides the Isaiah Joe trade. Give your thoughts on that. And obviously, who's next on the chopping block?
0: Well, that was a sad day for the Thunder to lose a guy like Isaiah Joe. A lot of people point to Jerry McCain being the reason he's out. I don't, because it really makes no sense to move out a guy when you wanted more shooting, more being the word emphasized there. You wanted more shooting, you got more shooting, and then you're going to say, all right, let's trade him away. Let's trade the shooting that we already had away. Just made no sense. But now you bring in Bennett Sturts, who's a shooter. That makes it a lot easier to part ways with Isaiah because, he's cheaper. He's better with the ball in his hands. Defensively, Isaiah is by far the better defender, but who knows what Bennett can do defensively when he doesn't have to play 40 minutes of basketball with the ball in his hands for a good portion of that time. So I think he's going to be better than he was in college for sure, because if he's not, then he's not going to play. But with Isaiah, tweeted out earlier, save $76 million in taxes. So that helps them get below. And that a lot of people were talking about, they thought he had more value. He probably does. But the thing is, everybody around the league, like, there are some dumb GMs, but they're not like this dumb. You're not going to give up so much for him when you know the Thunder have to. Yeah, like, the Thunder aren't working from a position of power as much as a lot of people would think, because if I'm a GM and the Thunder trying to trade me Isaiah Joe and they ask for a first round pick, I probably say, well, no. Is anybody else offering you a first round pick? And the answer is probably no, because all these GMs talk. Then they say, well, I'm going to give you a second round pick, or you can just keep them, or 2 second round picks, or you can just keep them. And then what? Because now you have to pay that tax bill and try and get rid of somebody else. So the Thunder probably realized that. So there's the value there, is it saves you $76 million in the taxes. It helps you get closer to that spot where you're able to get below that second apron.
1: And he's going to get to play a lot more for the
0: Pistons, and, right? Yeah, it's a win-win for both sides. Like, he's going to get an added opportunity. He had a career year for him, and he just didn't crack the rotation for whatever reason. I think he should have played in the playoffs, because, like I just said, you wanted more shooting anyways. But he didn't. So he probably wanted a bigger opportunity, or more opportunity, where he knew he was more needed, and the Thunder get to save some money and gets them closer to where they need to be. And now they're $18.8 million is the exact number that they're over the salary, the second apron. So just that's right around that Lou Dort number. You part ways with him, which is probably, you can probably get a first round pick for Lou Dort because he's an All-NBA defender. So you part ways with him, probably get some draft compensation. And then now you have the roster spots, you have the money that's freed up. Your taxes are a lot lower, because right now there's two graphics going around. There's one without the rookies being signed because they're technically not signed. And there's one with the rookies being signed because we know we have an idea on what they're going to be making because there's a rookie scale contract and every pick is slotted to get whatever that money is. So the one without the rookies on the team is a little misleading because it doesn't give the full picture. So there's one with that says they're 18.8 million above the tax. The second apron, that's the like one that gives you a true outlook of what they have going on.
2: Did anybody ask, what's the shooter's kid from Iowa's name one more time?
0: Benny Sturts.
2: Did anybody ask Sturts about his damn landscaping?
0: No.
2: No! See, this is, when I don't go to these things, the real answers don't, the real questions don't
0: I mean,
2: get
0: to be fair, I didn't join the scrum because I had already talked to him.
1: Right. He better not be working no landscaping.
0: So I maybe somebody did ask him about that.
2: Do you know about the landscaping, Kelly?
1: Well, no, I think you told me he had his brothers or something. They have a thing.
2: Yeah.
1: You want to be reaching down there trying to get that grass unclogged from a mower when you're a shooter. Get that hand ripped off. I mean, I don't want to restart this thing, so I'm going to knock that thing out.
2: All right. So it sounds like they've already been thundered.
1: Yeah, don't get your hand cut off.
0: Again, I can't fully say. I know they weren't in the official press conference part, but in the scrum, maybe he was asked about it. I don't know.
2: No? Okay. Well, thanks. Thanks for being there and then not telling us anything.
1: He didn't go to the scrum because he had to come hang out with some scrubs.
0: I did the Otega Owe scrum.
2: Okay.
0: Because I had never talked to him.
1: He built like a linebacker?
0: Yeah, he's
1: take Dort? He can take Dort's girl.
0: He's not right as now? Big as Dort. Big but he could like I could see a situation where he definitely gets bigger than or as big as Dort.
2: 1982 says can we say we traded Isaiah Joe instead of losing Isaiah Joe? He goes, I turned in for a split second and thought he had died. before you go, 2 o'clock, big matchup between Norway and France.
0: Have a good one, Kelly.
1: Hey, I'll watch some show. I mean, again, luckily this weekend we got knockout round playing. It was like preseason football last night.
2: By the way, I am not adding your ass to the soccer group text. So
0: do you feel left out? He won't add you to the soccer group?
1: I'm okay with that, but we're going to lose to Bosnia-Herzegovina. Did you see Pusik get nutmegged last night? Holy cow.
2: See, there you go. And that's a good teammate right there.
0: That's what you're looking for?
2: That's what I'm looking for.
0: Yeah, you're not getting that from me. I'm
2: on
0: sorry.
2: A daily basis.
0: I just do it
1: for the World Cup. I don't get it for the soccer that's early in the morning. I don't get up for that.
0: There's only one Kelly Gregg, and I am not him.
1: No, you're a lot better. Not no.
2: No. All right, Daniel, super appreciate it, man.
0: Whatever.
1: Daniel Bell. I like the way you two treat you. Yeah.
2: Daniel Bell joining us straight from just being introduced to the rookies, and he is going to go to the Utah Summer League. Just make sure you're following at Basketball Guru D on the Twitter. When we get back, it's going to be a power-packed hour as we keep track of what's going on with France, Norway, and other great stuff. 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
1: Game of Thrones was awful last night.
2: Okay, are you talking about the
1: dragon stuff?
2: I would never watch it.
3: The Franchise Players.
2: Dragons are for children. There was Pete's dragon.
1: Bro, I watch a guy on TikTok just to review it, the guy that's read all the books.
4: Wait, Kelly, is that like a British guy?
1: Yeah, the British guy, yeah.
4: Brunette, like a short beard?
1: Yeah.
4: I know exactly who you're talking about.
2: Oh, God.
4: His name.
2: Just turned into a nerd fest right here.
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3: Kelly, are you familiar with this song? Let's see. Let's get it going here. Let's do it.
4: What is this, like Scotland or something?
3: It's a French national anthem.
4: Oh, well.
3: That's what's, we have the sound down.
4: I don't listen to nobody's national anthem, Jer. United States, we always win the gold.
3: It didn't even sound like a good one. Here, let's try this one out for size. Let's do this one. Oh. Here we go. That one sounds stately.
4: Dun, dun, dun, dun. Why are you taking a knee during this national anthem?
3: Okay. I know this is futile, but I'm going to give it a shot. Have you ever seen the movie Casablanca?
4: Absolutely not. I'm a grown man.
3: That, first of all, it's one of the...
4: It's black and white, isn't it?
3: It is black and white. Yes, it is. And it's one of Humphrey Bogart's greatest performances. It has World War II. It has espionage. It has revolution. Like, it's exotic locales. That's where Casablanca is.
4: Isn't it a love story?
3: Yes, it's a love story, too.
4: No, I've never seen it.
3: Anyway, so one of the major parts in Casablanca. By the way, this thing shot, I think it's 1943. It might be 44.
4: When you were born.
3: Okay. Casablanca. So World War II is still going on. We don't have a winner yet. So they're basically the third quarter. It's the third quarter of World War II and that they do this. And the part in Casablanca, which is so awesome, is the Nazis have taken over Casablanca. Okay. And there's refugees there and you got to go through a whole bunch of stuff. But also the French are in charge. Does that make sense?
4: So that you lost me. It came out in 1943, bro.
3: So it'd be like Randy's in charge. He's the French, and then Buddy would. Anyway, you get the point. The boss had a boss, and so there's a bunch of people with the German Nazis and the French or whatever. They're all in Rick's bar. Rick's an American.
4: The film follows Rick as he grapples with his past love and his moral duty to help the couple escape, ultimately choosing a higher purpose over his personal desire. In part two, he shot her husband and took her.
3: No, that's...
4: Just kidding.
3: But, the Germans are having a great old time in the bar, and the band, they got them, playing German songs and just having a good old time. Bunch of French
4: Rammstein.
3: People in there. And then, all of a sudden, the guy who's the leader of the revolutionaries of the French goes up to the band and says, play La Marseillaise or whatever. And everybody gets up and just starts singing. And the bar just flips on its head, and it's a turning point in the movie. So
4: that's when they start taking out all the Nazis, which they should be taking out.
3: And then Indiana Jones shows up, and the next thing you know, guy's face is melting.
4: And hey, I've seen all those. I like it.
3: So I if I had to watch Conan, you need to watch Casablanca.
4: Man, I can't stand black and white movies. My parents are rich. We got color TV, man.
3: You wouldn't watch a movie because it was black and white?
4: No. Oh, what was that stupid one? Sin City? Was that it?
3: Yeah, Sin City.
4: Oh, it's
3: yeah.
4: Like black and white. It's awful. I don't see color either, Jay.
3: That's the whole point. Anyway, it's one of my favorite movies, Casablanca.
4: I could see that. Definitely.
3: So, big story of the day. Got through talking to Daniel Bell for quite a while there as the three rookies were introduced today. And that was going on. Sam Presti could not talk about the Isaiah Joe trade because none of the stuff in the free agency is going to be official until July 6th. So we still have a little moratorium. What are they on vacation? Like, is everybody in the front office?
4: Oh, it's Friday. Yeah, they're out of their league office. Just run this by Shams. Let him report it. We'll timestamp him on Monday.
3: they got somebody in there. No one's by the fax machine, right? It's all temps that are just filing away. So it's not going to be until July 6th that everything is going to be.
4: Watching World Cup.
3: Yes, they are. But Isaiah Joe does get moved, according to Shams today. He is going to be a Detroit Piston. And then amongst the other moves around, obviously, you know about LaMelo Bell. Making his trek to Minnesota as they move Nas Reed down.
4: Have they
3: to
4: had that introductory? I want to see him if Ant shows up. I can't wait to see that.
3: I haven't. Dynamic. Once again, that's July 6th. So all that goofy stuff's going to happen. Giannis down in Miami. I'm also looking forward to seeing what kind of moves Miami make to solidify
4: Jaylen that. Jaylen Brown's the next big one to go. Right, they're moving him for sure.
3: You want to hear an unpopular opinion? I think they keep him. And I think that they'll be fine. I think that the relationship between Tatum, Brown, the Celtics, all that, I think that's been fractured for years. And if you're working in an environment like that already, like, you know, he comes back in the building and it's
4: he's
3: like...
4: He's a podcaster now,
3: well,
4: Jaylen.
3: It's just like, oh, hey, did you see that, you're on the trading block? He's like, what the hell with it? Just give me a ball. Like what other way is there? Because unless he's going to a certified contender, Jaylen Brown has no business leaving the Boston Celtics.
4: No, but he's going to. They're going to trade him. What, Cleveland, I guess, is, one of the popped up. But yeah, you'd say, you'd think you'd just put out all the fires and say, hey, look, we were going to trade you for Giannis. I mean, the greed freak, right? No one should get their feelings hurt getting traded for him. But, it sounds like to me he's still on the market. So, and he looks like a sensitive guy, right?
3: I mean, how much are you going to, once again, you've devalued him because he got mixed up in those rumors. So now other teams aren't, it's like you come in and call him. It's like, hey, we got Jaylen Brown. Like, nobody's going, oh, really? Jaylen Brown?
4: I think they'd answer. I think Jaylen Brown would get some calls. I mean, right? They probably should, take him over Tatum with Tatum's injuries.
3: 22 seconds in, and France has already hit the bar. It didn't go in.
4: Did you stay up late last night?
3: Which one? One more time.
4: United States, you stay up late last night?
3: Yeah, yes, I did.
4: Yeah, that was pretty good, huh?
3: Well, okay.
4: That was good for Turkey. Turkey.
3: Turkey.
4: Yeah, I was like, what?
3: That just kind of, that was one of those, like the summer league team. Like, yes, they all had USA kits on, but there was a lot of dudes out there that we're not going to see for the rest of the World Cup.
4: Our backups are horrible. if our starters get hurt, it was good they didn't hold them. I mean, they held them out. What, they have like 9 subs in there?
3: Yeah.
4: That was good. They held them out. You got a red card, but our defense was terrible. And then Pusick getting out there getting nutmegged. And then that 98th goal. But, I'm ready for the knockout round. It was good action, right? The set pieces and everything. Great entertainment. But, yeah, we're going to dominate. We're like minus 400 to advance past Bosnia-Herzegovina.
3: I do think that USA is getting a little bit of steam, right? And I don't think that last night's and people that are barely paying attention to World Cup and wonder why we're talking about the USA in such a great way because from last night's loss. Last night didn't matter. It's like a game, a week 17 game in the NFL when somebody's already wrapped up the AFC or NFC. Like, it doesn't matter whether you win, lose, or draw. You had that spot that you were going to go against Bosnia-Herzegovina.
4: Yeah, but we did sub in our main guy, Pusick, and he just, hey, right between my legs?
3: Well, that's good that it happened.
4: Yeah, got him some run.
3: Yes, in this match.
4: And it might help him. I mean, now if you're a starter, you think, man, I can't come out. Our guys are terrible.
3: Mbappe, just look at that. Just hits the bar.
4: I haven't got it on in this one.
3: Okay.
4: Daniel's been in here. Just NBA's on.
3: To your point, and you're not the biggest World Cup guy, you're not the biggest soccer guy, but what you are is a sports fan, and I think you do appreciate just watching something you can have a cold beverage to.
4: Oh, definitely. And again, I'm all, sign me up. Is there any way you get like a fast pass where you could just go to the set pieces, like you skip commercials?
3: You know what's funny? If you actually want that, go and first of all, either you do turn the sound down or don't. Go to Peacock, okay? And all Peacocks
4: got red zone set pieces.
3: Well, it's in Spanish.
4: Oh,
5: Hey, cervezas.
3: Every single game's in Spanish. But if you go to the end of the game, like this game right now, is on at 2 o'clock, right? So go about 4, 4:30, and catch the end of it. And it has, like, what's the word? Like, catch up with, and it'll have, like, 14 highlights.
4: Okay. So, football. I love strategic, right? Hey, what are you going to do against this front, that, damn? And now those set pieces, I don't know if you saw that first corner kick we scored on, that other guy setting the pick?
3: Yes.
4: Yeah, and he was clearing them out. I was like, bro, that's awesome. I've watched soccer and everything, but you start looking like, bro, yeah, he's doing that on purpose. I was like, that's tremendous.
3: How hard is for you to understand this? There's 11 dudes that need to be in the right place at the right time to make their situation good. You ever heard of a game like that? Where you're playing with 11 guys that all need to do an individual job to make sure the team works together? Gosh, I wish I knew a game like that.
4: All right. And again, United States running that 4-1-2-3. You know what I mean? Yeah, I like that attacks, but our defense fell off. Right? No, I took a picture of it last night. That's what they run. It says 4-1-2-3 on the starting lineup.
3: France is already putting pressure on Norway. So this is, like I said,
4: did any of those games got skin in the game? Any survival?
3: Now, what I will tell you, I haven't had a chance to look up the skin, so I don't know. So, but I know this is a good matchup. That's what I can't tell.
4: We've already got a couple. Like Canada's going to play South Africa in the round of 32. Netherlands at Morocco, I believe.
3: Yeah, Morocco.
4: Japan and Brazil will be a good one.
3: Japan and Brazil was, I want to say that was yesterday. Hold on.
4: No, I think they're playing, right?
3: They're really going to rematch?
4: I have no idea.
3: That is awesome. Hold on.
4: I got Netherlands and Morocco.
3: There we go. Who did Japan play yesterday? Oh, they played Sweden yesterday. And that was
4: my notes are unfathomable, Jerry. Yes, you can't battle the chicken scratch.
3: Hold on. Were you reading it from your notes?
4: Of course.
3: That's my fault. You're right, though.
4: My wife says I sound like a dead horse. Kelly, you're tired of the pool play. Games to end. I want to see shootouts. I don't want to see ties.
3: The serial killer notes there that you have, though. You're right. Those are unbeatable.
4: You know, we used to have ties in wrestling during duels. And no overtime. I was like, this is terrible.
3: But you still get points off of ties.
4: Yeah, but, I mean, can we have a winner? But, again, there's no reason. All right, oh, look, we both tie. We both get three or what, 1 point for a tie or something?
3: I will say that, and I'm rooting for Mexico. I just took a mind, and you know what? They won all three of their games. They have 9 points. Mexico is better than the USA right now because of last night with the turkey thing. Yes, and that has to be a gut punch that you lost in the 98th
4: minute.
3: Oh, God.
4: It was sort of like, let that guy sneak in there and knock it in there on the rebound.
3: Well, you saw this coming. The French have scored in the 7th minute. They get one to go through, and France is on the board. They had already attacked a couple of times and had a couple of shots on goal. This one gets there, and I don't know. If you let France score this early, it might get ugly quick.
4: Is Wimby there? Wimby, you can say, out of 100,000, you see Wimby. But no, I think that's the loudest sport, right? I mean, even in some of them set pieces, you hear the background of it. They just don't ever shut up.
3: Well,
4: the fans, even when the guy's laying there, they're subbing.
3: That's what I was telling you about the other day. Whenever some of these fans in their off days going to baseball games, baseball is a very casual sport. It's a very, you lean back or whatever. Well, yeah, soccer fans aren't used to that. So they're chanting up and they're watching
4: the
3: Mets game.
4: They're on the energy. They're all fired up. But yeah, that would, as a player, man, I just sort of wear it. Only one time in my whole life, I was like, damn, it's loud out here. When we were playing in Seattle one time, I was like, holy cow, this is sort of loud.
3: Trip McNeely said, what in God's name are you blathering about? I was talking about the movie Casablanca. There's Casablanca. It's a romance. Like I said, it's espionage. It's a World War II movie. I mean, it touches every bit. It's umami. It's salty. It's sweet. It's crispy. It is everything that you want in a movie. Casablanca, one of my favorite movies of all time.
4: Yeah. getting real heated up over a black and white movie.
3: And that is Kelly Gregg. I'm Jerry Ramsey. We are the Franchise Players. Couple more segments to go. 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

0: 1077 The Franchise, Franchise Players, Jerry Ramsey, Kelly Gregg. 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I guess Detroit just got a new shooter, so OU now looking for some shooters down there so they can shoot some clays.
1: Get out there and shoot some rabbits and pigeons.
0: There we go. By the way, around your area, I've seen an influx of rabbits. Have you seen a bunch of rabbits here recently?
1: Yeah.
0: So, and I have not hit one with my car yet, but I've had some close calls in the last week or so.
1: Right. I hate looking in the rear view thinking, did that squirrel make it or not? I mean, is he coming or going?
0: Was it? They have really good change of direction. We were talking about change of direction with David Stone on the new college football game. Yeah, so, yeah, squirrels have squirrels really good.
1: Quick on their feet.
0: Incredible good change of direction.
1: Wasn't there a running back from Baylor? Squirrel.
0: Yes.
1: Never squirrel popped off like a 60-yarder on us one time.
0: They beat OU, didn't they?
1: I think
0: Squirrel did run wild on them. They sure did. 2290 says Casablanca is good, but it's no Creature from the Black Lagoon.
1: Okay, I can get down with that one, old movies.
0: Now, here's the thing that this guy, and I know he was just joking around, but now I'm going to take it too far. Back in the day in Channel 34, I don't know if you remember this, you'd go to 7-Eleven, you can get some 3D glasses, and they start replaying the old 3D movies like Black Lagoon and like Alien movies.
1: The best 3D movie ever was Jaws Part 3 when it comes into that water park.
0: That's
1: Chief Brody's son.
0: They brought back 3D for just a little, but they jumped the shark back in the teens. I remember that. You could buy a 3D TV set, and I was like, why are you doing that?
1: I'd always keep my X-ray glasses.
0: Okay. Trip McNeely says, stop trying to culture Kelly with Casablanca. Just give him the Expendables 2 and a 30 rack of Busch Lights.
1: Hey, I can get down. I'm not a big Expendables fan. What, has there been like six of them? I think I saw the first
0: one. You didn't like the Expendables? Once again, I haven't seen them. But
1: how many times? It's like John Wick. How many times can I see John Wick kill somebody?
0: Somebody told me that the actual genesis of John Wick is because of a dog.
1: Yeah.
0: Is that true?
1: That one guy, rich gangster's kid, killed his dog or something.
0: Yeah. And so after that,
1: it just spun off a whole series.
0: I think I talked about this the other day, but I saw him in his jail getup. Lions star quarterback Terrion Arnold,
1: crazy, huh?
0: Arrested in connection with armed robbery and kidnapping.
1: I heard again. I just read this or heard. Okay. I watched it. Now the gist of this was right. I guess he was at Airbnb.
0: Okay.
1: Like 250 grand of the stuff got stolen from Airbnb. And he thought they knew who he was. He thought that he knew who robbed him. So he had some girls lure these guys to another Airbnb and held them hostage and said, I want my stuff. Allegedly is what I heard on the internets. So, I mean...
0: Okay.
1: I mean,
0: oh boy.
1: Okay. There's a couple things wrong with that, right?
0: Well,
1: you can't leave no witnesses.
0: I'm just telling you,
1: hey, listen, it's better playing man-to-man than trying to be an outlaw. But I'm telling you, you cross that outlaw, you got to go haul outlaw. I mean, you can't just kidnap somebody and then let them go.
0: Is that kidnapping? If you okay, so
1: held against your will is kidnapping. I just think it's crazy, man. Like, listen, I used to tell them guys all the time, like, you guys trying to be a gangster, I'm trying to be a dad.
0: So that you're right, and that, you know, that telling of that story definitely does shed a different light, though, because if these guys try to get him for 250 grand worth, first of all, why are you renting out an Airbnb with 250 grand worth of stuff in it?
1: Well, those guys are just balling. I mean, you got to wear your necklace, Jerry. That necklace, you got to take that necklace off sometime, right? I mean, you know which Airbnb, right? They're probably on vacation. They said, hey, we got us a big fish. And, yeah, I mean, again, it happens. Guys are targets, this and that. But, you know, again, I guess he... I mean, if you got 250 grand stolen, go to the police. He said, nah, I'll make my own law.
0: You know what, though? Both you and I know plenty of people that were like, I ain't calling the cops. Well, that had conversations, I ain't calling the cops.
1: If they had that suburb Jerry Ramsey on the jury, and you heard that story that he was robbed and went back, you're going to give him not guilty, right?
0: I'm giving him not guilty. I
1: was always taught fight pressure with pressure, but no, you got to call the police.
0: It's not because I'm in the suburbs. That's because the way I grew up. Yeah, that kind of makes sense. And trust me, I've had a bike or something taken out of the front yard, and you knew it was the guy three doors down.
1: Right.
0: We didn't know.
1: Only time you can rain hands on him is catching him in the act. You can't kidnap him and say, hey, 2 weeks ago you robbed my place.
0: You do go knock on the door and go, hey, I need my bike back.
1: Right.
0: That is something you do.
1: Or you rent a excavator, you dig a deep hole, already pre-dug, take them out there in the corner. No, that's just terrible. But no, yeah, Kelly, I mean,
0: you have them dig their own graves.
1: Well, no, I just remember, was it Joe Pesci and his brother?
0: Yeah.
1: Fellas? Oh, hey, guys, and then what the?
0: Mm.
1: Yeah.
0: Yes, back to the football side of this. What are the Lions going to do?
1: I mean, that's a tough division, too. But, yeah, that's a bad charges. But, yeah, I mean, again, the Lions going to be pretty salty.
0: Speaking of guys that are on the other side of the law, Sorsby, it's starting to finish up all this stuff in college and doesn't look like he's going to be doing college anymore. The supplemental draft, not a thing, because they rescinded the supplemental draft, which means that he applied and they said, nah. So now he's on his way to see if he can get into the Canadian Football League.
1: Borders closed. Do not cross. Right? Hey, give it up to the CFL. Upholding the integrity of the league and ensuring fair competition are paramount to the CFL. The allegations involving Brendan Sorsby are serious and concerning. And that's why the CFL, now this is all-time CFL headline, won't register former Texas Tech quarterback. Register? They won't sign. Canadians say register. You need to register.
0: Somebody registers for $2.5 right. million.
1: Hey, I mean, I'm signing in here. Register here. I guess it is register, but yeah, that's terrible. I mean, again, right? UFL, ball's in your court, but he can't do that because that's when the draft is.
0: So, oh boy, the doors are closing left and right on this guy, which is starting to become one of the worst tales of shooting yourself in the foot since Plaxico Burress.
1: That's right. Yeah, shooting you in the hip. But yeah, he's quarterback coaches, he needs to do that, walk that line, get all that treatment and everything, and get ready to try to go in, what will that be, the 2027 draft, right? We're 2026 now.
0: We got another goal. France, again, now up 2-0 in the 21st minute over Norway. I did find out the skin of the game. This is basically a division title for either one of them. So if France won or drew, they would win their group. And if Norway wins, they win their group. So it's a battle of two teams that are number one in their groups. And right now, France, who is one of the odds-on favorites to win this sucker. Whoa, never mind. One of the odds-on to win this sucker took a 2-0. But as soon as I turned around to talk to you, go!
1: Both France and Norway have qualified for the round of 32. So they're just trying, seeding, I guess?
0: Yep. Something like that? But Norway comes back in the blink of an eye. It's now 2-1. They scored a goal. If soccer or football, proper football, was like this all the time, I think more Americans would be a little more into it. But if you go look at Gillette Stadium, which, by the way, isn't Gillette Stadium because they covered it up.
1: Right.
0: Because they can't have any of that. Gillette Stadium is completely full.
1: Right. I think they should do World Cup of Indoor Soccer. More action. I mean, smaller field, right? More action, right?
0: World Cup of Indoor Soccer?
1: Indoor soccer. Games would be like 12 to 10.
0: Have you ever played indoor soccer?
1: Of course.
0: Oh, my gosh.
1: I didn't play very well. I walked.
0: What's the best thing about indoor soccer? Watch out for the pipe.
1: Yeah. Get him into the wall.
0: That sucker comes speeding in about 35 miles an hour, a bounce off the wall, and if you're positioned wrong, you're getting a stinger.
1: Yeah, I mean, I don't even know. Was it like 6-on-6 or I don't even know in indoor soccer.
0: Well, you can use a bank shot.
1: Yeah.
0: That's a really good one too. If somebody just comes, and you're like, where the hell is he? Oh wow, it's like damn pool.
1: That's right.
0: So yes, it's a lot of fun until it's not.
1: That's like a good, that's like a good softball league, indoor soccer. But that is, soccer people are usually in shape. Softball people usually heavy.
0: Marty the mailman says I should have learned from Aaron Hernandez. Don't do silly things. Well, Aaron Hernandez literally killed somebody.
1: Now, again, the Terrion Arnold, right? The guy we're talking about. He would have been good if he would have had Aaron Hernandez as a teammate. Because he could have said, Aaron, go handle this for me. And Aaron would have said, I love doing stuff like this.
0: That's, why was all that really popular at the time? Because we saw a documentary, we saw a made-for-TV movie, and then we saw like a docu-series.
1: Because it's crazy. It's crazy. The guy kills a guy and he's out blocking defensive ends. I played against Aaron. He was a hell of a player.
0: You can say, you can answer this however you want, but you're telling me out of the 50 whatever people that you were around for a good 13 years.
1: Is your wife hiding a computer? Remember his wife pulled out that security system, right?
0: I'm just saying, you don't think that one of those two of those guys that maybe you played with at the Ravens locker room wasn't capable of doing some of that stuff?
1: Maybe. Some guys, some guys just act tough.
0: Now, what about?
1: Well, I had Corey Fuller. I think he's a general manager at Florida State. He shot like 16 times and didn't hit nobody.
0: What about this building? Is there anybody in this building that you think could get away with that?
1: Oh, yeah, because we could stuff them down there in the basement.
0: With the water, with all the water that's under there. So, yeah, no, that is pretty damn crazy.
1: But again, you think you mess up your whole career doing something stupid like this. And, yeah, it's just, it's terrible. That's what happens in the off season, right? Guys get arrested.
0: Well, not everybody has generational money that they can lean on. But there's one draft conversation you and I have not had. Grizzlies guard Richie Saunders. Do you remember Richie Saunders from BYU? He was a really good shooter, Richie Saunders.
1: Okay, right.
0: Probably about 37 years old. But he got drafted by the Grizzlies. His claim to fame, you ready for this? His great-grandfather was the inventor of tater tots.
1: Oh, okay. I remember the kid. Yeah. Right. That's awesome. Are you sitting a lot of money if you invented tater tots?
0: I don't. Where do we go with that? What is he the...
1: I hadn't thought into tater tots till Napoleon Dynamite had him in his pocket, didn't he?
0: And did his family just get into a boom of money?
1: Right.
0: Since that, but I just...
1: Did you ever make that selection at the Sonic? I'm always the fried guy.
0: No, yeah, absolutely.
1: Cheese tots? Well, they just put a slice of cheese on that.
0: So let's go to the diet of Mr. Miles Ramsey. Tater tot is above everything. Above a whatever kind of fry, any kind of, anything like that. Although he will take an onion ring, but I consider an onion ring a different category than fries because it's not potato based. So, but yes, any potato based pick, Miles Ramsey will go tater tot every single time.
1: I'm looking at him on Wikipedia. He served a mission for his church in Seattle. He was originally called to serve in Madagascar, but was reassigned as COVID.
0: Oh, really?
1: He's going to have a baller, right? We talk about college coaches really care about what the parents look like and if they're athletes. Saunders married former BYU basketball player Sarah Johnson.
0: I worry about his drive. Because he's not really hungry. One, because he has tater tots. Two, how many times, is he going to get crossed up or whatever? And he's going to come back and go, man, I ain't worried about you. My great granddad made tater tots.
1: Right. But I think, those Mormons are tough, man. They're competitive. That's crazy. I don't think I ever played. I never played with a Mormon that would take plays off. They always played their tails off.
0: Well, that's part of the work ethic.
1: Well, right. The more,
0: yes. So there
1: well,
0: you
1: yeah,
0: go.
1: I mean, you got to go on your mission and try to, definitely. Yeah, that's crazy. I never played with a Mormon that'd take a play off.
0: Scott Romero says the guy from Norway with the ponytail kind of looks like Greta Thunberg. That's.
1: I got to turn the game off.
0: There we go. You still ain't figured it out there?
1: Man, again.
0: That's fine. So, but
1: pool
0: yeah,
1: in the middle of the day.
0: It kind of reminded me of
1: World Cup.
0: You ever seen the Romeo and Michelle's movie or whatever, where Romeo and Michelle
1: their high school
0: reunion?
1: Yeah.
0: Yeah. Remember, she says that her granddad created Post-it notes.
1: Yeah.
0: That kind of, so I had to go check two or three times whether his granddad actually did, quote unquote, invent. And how the hell do you invent tater tots? A potato was already
1: by accident or something. Probably dropped off a little wedge or something. I don't know.
0: Potato's been here for a minute. So you.
1: No, you know what? The inside, it's regurgitated potato deep fried. That's what the inside of a tater tot looks like. So he probably coughed it up, and it went in there. Did you hear about that lady allegedly at Arby's?
0: Oh.
1: Like, supposedly spit in a sandwich and gave somebody the herpes?
0: No.
1: In Oklahoma, bro.
0: No.
1: Where do you live? You don't watch the news? I mean, I'm just curious, bro. Now, allegedly, that's going on, right?
0: Are you kidding me?
1: Yeah, I mean, what do? You just work and play records?
0: Well, sometimes I go home and watch reruns of Breaking Bad.
1: Former Arby's manager accused of infecting customer with her after intentionally, deliberately spitting in the food.
0: Okay, all right.
1: And that, an Oklahoma woman. Again, that's terrible.
0: Biggest and the brightest. Yeah, great. That's fantastic.
1: But I love curly fries.
0: Well, shout out to them, too. Just one look at me, and they gave me a senior discount.
1: That's
0: so
1: terrible.
0: Shout out to them. Anyway, all right, we're in the 29th minute. France is on top of Norway. We are in the last segment of the Franchise Players. One more segment to go. 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

0: Asian fish. Is it like, I bet you they eat,
1: what's that? Is it flounder?
0: Oh, you know, like,
1: what is that? One of its sides flat?
0: Probably like mackerel. Yeah, right. Okay. What is that? So I've had it before. I don't know what it is, but it has like, cocktail sauce in it and fish in it, and it's like in a glass jar.
1: Shrimp cocktail.
0: But it's not just shrimp cocktail. There's like, it's like
1: a fish and everything. Okay.
0: Like a mackerel something in there. And
1: is it cooked or cold?
0: It's cold. It was delicious. I don't know, man. It was in our fridge. When I was growing up, it was in our fridge, and I got a little spoon, and I popped it open. I was like, this is delicious.
1: Like gillets, or what do you call those gillets?
0: I love anchovies. I love all that stuff.
1: All that hair on the anchovy.
0: Oh, it's really good. It's really good.
1: My mom would get an anchovy pizza. My dad would make her eat her outside. The anchovy stuff. I'd go out there and sit with her.
0: On one of the many cruises I've gone. Yes, I did that on purpose. One of the many cruises that I went on, there was a little pizza place, that was open all hours or whatever, and they had anchovies and capers. And it was, oh, God, it was so good.
1: Sardines?
0: It was, yeah. Well, sardines.
1: Sardines are like good salt for you, right?
0: Yeah. And,
1: they're real healthy.
0: I mean, don't tell America how healthy sardines are. Keep them cheap so I can go get my sardines.
1: Get that healthy sandwich, fish fillet. You can't go wrong there.
0: You can, because it's filleted. It's fried.
1: It's good, though.
0: Although, with the fish I caught, they're
1: about a fish and chips, right?
0: I did make...
1: France, they're fish and chips, aren't they? Or is that England?
0: That's England for sure. But, I don't know if they're fish and chips.
1: Brewskis.
0: I didn't realize, like... Now, France isn't United States big, but as far as European countries go, they're pretty darn big. So, yeah, and everybody hates the Frenchies. And that's why the NBA made a huge mistake trying to make Wimby the face of the NBA. Because at the end of the day, his Frenchness was going to show up. And, he became very unlikable. And it didn't help that,
1: Big Body Brunson, that's all they call him.
0: Damn Ben Stiller.
1: That documentary came out yet?
0: You know what? I bet it's going to be in black and white.
1: No.
0: I bet you Ben Stiller does it in black and white.
1: Oh, it's going to be a lot of Spike and Fat Joe.
0: Speaking of the NBA, Bleacher Report says the Lakers have not offered LeBron James a contract yet, and there's no communication between James and the Lakers since the negotiation window has opened.
1: Did you ever think Austin Reeves would be in front of the LeBron James in line? Ever? he was balling at OU. That's just, you saw him on the golf course. He fell down after they hit him with the max.
0: No, really?
1: Yeah, laid down. But, yeah, that's, LeBron, what's he going to do?
0: No, he's not going to retire. He's going to play a year. He's going to play a year. Now the question is, where is he going to play?
1: Is he sensitive, too?
0: Yeah.
1: I mean, again, right, we all know he is, but you know that you, again, right, I mean, you've been making huge money, this and that, right? But you got to know that. You need a team-friendly deal, especially at his age.
0: Somebody's going to be glad to have him. Now, it all depends on what he brings to a new organization. The advantage the Lakers have is he knows the inner working, and he knows that Luka Doncic needs to be given the keys sooner than later, way sooner than later. He knows that Austin Reeves just signed for a big old chunk of money. So he understands.
1: Is he going to get mad when they pick up checks? Or when they get that automatic deposit that Austin's making more than him?
0: I don't think so.
1: I don't think so either. I mean, but you never know how sensitive he is. I mean, some guys really, man, you're 41, you're great and everything. There's no way you should be carrying that huge number like you've had in the past.
0: I think that Miami would be smart if the Lakers don't do something to take a look at what's going on with that.
1: He will never go back to the Heat.
0: I'm listening.
1: Pat Riley took those cookies. Remember, did you ever hear that story? They said that when LeBron wanted chocolate chip cookies on the plane, and Spoelstra and Pat Riley took them off. And that's why LeBron left. Bro, if he gets sensitive over chocolate chip cookies, he's going to get sensitive that the Austin Reeves got that big money.
0: I mean, were they Chips Ahoy? Were they soft batch? Because I can get on board with being upset not having some Chips Ahoy on there.
1: Oh, yeah. You get on the plane, you sit down, you want one of them hot cookies.
0: Is he going to go to Cleveland?
1: I think I just read in this article, interest. I mean, it, probably not going
0: to
1: happen.
0: Detroit also, like I said, is trying to big game hunt, and his name has been associated with. And then I don't know if Rich Paul is adding his name or the team is. I don't know what's going on with that, but I know that there are some places that absolutely wouldn't mind.

0: And but if you do,
1: the cap space again. Windhorst said right now he's still a max level player, which is crazy. You can't pay an old man that much money. Remember what was it, Kobe? Right? He had R.I.P. But didn't his contract hold him down for a while?
0: Well, he held on the Lakers. They did, yes, and they were legacy paying him. Yes, they were. So
1: now the Lakers scared to offer him a contract. They want him at this number, but they'll know he'll flip out. What happens if, what's the kid's name? Bronny holds out with his dad. I don't know. That's going to be interesting to see. But that's what's great. I mean, obviously, you know, World Cup's going on, but I like all these NBA transactions going on.
0: 2290 says, I wonder what the nutritional value of a loogie is. What county was it? It was in McCurtain County. That's up in the Idabel, Broken Bow area, people. So don't worry about it if you're local around here. It was not around here.
1: We can't. That's uncalled for. We can't have that around here.
0: 026 says he's coming to Oklahoma City for a year. Remember Lou Dort for LeBron James? that would be
1: crazy. I'm all for it.
0: That would be. Well, they're trying to get rid of space. They're not trying to add. They're not trying to add cap space. They're trying to get rid of it.
1: He's got to go to the East somewhere.
0: There we go. And then Rain Man says, one, of course, it's Edmund Mexicans doing menudo on weekdays. Yes, it is, sir. Welcome to Edmund. Bienvenidos para Edmund.
1: We welcome on, bro.
0: And then he said, pickled herring.
1: Ooh.
0: What are you?
1: That is awful.
0: That sounds good.
1: No. I don't even like, I would every once in a while the sushi. I haven't had sushi in like 20 years. I like grilled fish, fried fish.
0: Let me set the scene for you. Just a nice piece of fish you can just chew on, like a fish jerky. I've never seen you make that face.
1: No, wait, you got some. Well, I've been to some places that got that side of salmon sitting out there. I'll go get me some of that. You ever been to that place where you got flip that steak over? They got that logo. They got that salmon on the salad bar.
0: I saw your face like that. You just can't. This one's a little briny.
1: Man, that's one thing. We left them fish in the boat? No! Oh, they stink.
0: Those weirdos eat salted cod. That's what 6565 says.
1: Yeah, definitely.
0: 2290 says, sounds like Jerry was eating the bait on his fishing trip. I'm a fan of fish. I really am.
1: Were you baiting your own hook?
0: The insurance that was frowned upon. So the guy,
1: help a guy out, Jerry. Help the captain out.
0: He got helped out at the end of the trip.
1: Oh, I get it. That's a good deal. So yeah, big bait, big fish. That's the way I was taught. Now listen, you're talking to what was great after mini camps and everything. I think I won the Ravens fishing thing like twice. I know I won it once. Gave me a portable DVD player.
0: Really?
1: Yeah.
0: Because you
1: it's rockfish, but they're stripers in the bay.
0: How did they determine? Literally,
1: biggest fish.
0: Biggest.
1: Yeah.
0: Okay.
1: I was always big bait, big fish in the bay.
0: Rain Man says raw marinated tuna on top of a poke bowl is the best fish of all time.
1: Or poke roll. Cool. The poke bowl. Yeah, I can get down.
0: Yeah,
1: a lot of soy sauce.
0: Yeah.
1: Yeah, that'll cook it itself.
0: But those are nice and salty. You got to be careful with how much you put on there. Make sure to get the
1: green top.
0: Yeah, get low sodium, all that.
1: Trust me, my wife told me about my house.
0: The B1 says, catch a paddlefish and pickle it. That is slap your mama good.
1: They eat their eggs.
0: Don't start with that.
1: I'm not trying to disrespect our great fish that we snagged, the paddlefish. But yeah, man, there's like dinosaurs. Every once in a while, Jerry would be like, I'll be at Grand Lake. There's a dead body. No, it's a paddlefish that got hit by a propeller. Those things, huge.
0: I'm going to ask you really quick, because I think the answer is yes. I'm just going to give away my answer real quick, because I think it's yes. You've obviously gone to adult establishments that have the snacks at the bar, and of course you got your standard pretzels or whatever. But I know you've been in a place that has the red pickled eggs.
1: Oh, right, or them sausages. Back when a kid, yeah.
0: Have you eaten the red pickled eggs?
1: Oh, I used to. I love eggs. I love eggs.
0: That is so gross. Those are so gross.
1: Go to your Walmart. Go to any grocery store.
0: Sure.
1: Where you can get pickled okra. They got pickled eggs there.
0: I know.
1: I love them.
0: That's so gross. Do you currently have on your property, do you have pickled eggs?
1: No. I got hard-boiled eggs at the house.
0: I know you do.
1: Salt and pepper, so good with them.
0: 026, no doubt. Kelly Dead's Fish lives well. Okay.
1: Live well. Oh, don't. Yeah, you leave a fish in there. Oh, my gosh. You can't do that. Yeah. That's fish smell you can't ever get rid of. That's why, again, a good fisherman keeps cologne in his tackle box or in his truck. Spray it on your hands.
0: 65-65, I am not a master. That was the captain. He was the master.
1: Okay.
0: He was
1: great time.
0: That is so gross. So gross. But that's a great fish conversation. That's the one thing I would live. I would absolutely live in the Northwest or the Northeast if I could have good seafood all the time.
1: Oh, yeah.
0: Oh,
1: you like them crab, them soft shell crabs? Bro, they're eating the number twos of the crabs. Like, don't eat the green. Oh, yeah. You know, you have to be like a real Marylander to know how to strip them crabs.
0: All right. We're about to head out here for the weekend. We got the franchise afternoon show on the way, but big stories of the day, obviously. Isaiah Joe on the move. Nothing's official till the 6th, but Shams reports that he was traded to the Detroit Pistons for a couple of second rounders. Sam Presti once again grabbing some future assets for the current roster.
1: What'd they trade to go get Owe? Was that a couple of seconds too?
0: That's for
1: move on. Back, or what'd they get?
0: Oh, you're talking about the first round for Sturts or whatever. They gave two to move up one. So
1: just keep stacking that chest.
0: And like you said, they got a couple to go to move back to Owe. So they're playing with these second round assets. And the thing is, with the development of the Oklahoma City Thunder, that's not me being a homer. That's me telling you their development has been pretty damn good with these second round guys and them able to create. As a matter of fact, one of the problems that they have with their roster right now is a second round or actually a guy that didn't sign at all. Free agent signing in Lou Dort. Now, you know, with the development and what he's done, his value is just so much that, and heck, they could flip him for somebody or a piece.
1: Daniel said a first round pick for Dort.
0: Which, by the way, think about that.
1: If you're close to winning a championship, any franchise love to have Dort.
0: Yep. So that's what's going on. And of course, the introduction of the three rookies. Daniel said he's home.
1: Porter, have you talked to Porter Moser since you left? No. But, hey, now it's about being professional. He's probably taking a pay cut right now being a second-round pick from Kentucky.
0: Yeah. All three of them are going to play in Utah. And, man, didn't we almost have it all? Because if Topic and Sober would have been ready for Summer League, then we just saw the other ones. And the great thing about Summer League, too, and we'll get plenty into that as we get closer to it, is that
1: we're going to be heavy favorites with our squad.
0: It really does matter in the performance of what these guys do, because sometimes they'll see a good performance and they're like, you know what? You're good. Right. You're good. You don't have to sit play around. Yep. And sit around.
1: And none of these guys are going to be starters. So play these guys out. Play them the whole time.
0: We'll see with all. Now, I'm not saying that we'll see if they'll be starters because they won't.
1: Right.
0: But we'll see how much they play them. And I'm looking forward to it. I think one of the things they said about the kid from Iowa is he is a pick and roll monster. So I want to see them run that stuff through him in Summer League.
1: Best pick and roll duo ever in the NBA.
0: I mean, it's Stockton Malone.
1: Stockton and Malone.
0: Yeah, no, it's absolutely.
1: Jerry Sloan running that.
0: It's absolutely Stockton Malone.
1: That's the only pick and roll guys I know. Or give me Brett Price and Brad Doherty?
0: Really?
1: I got no idea.
0: I love Brett. You were just throwing guys out there. I like that, though. Good for
1: pick
0: you.
1: Pick and roll.
0: Like I said, I think it's going to be a fun Thunder Summer League. And as soon as I start seeing the picks that they are starting to get, I started to think that. So that is a really good time. So I can't wait. And then Monday, we will see what all this happens and see if another Thunder move will be made.
2: I said so. Because I said soft, so what? I spell it. S-O-F, capital T. Soft, huh?
1: I'm going with that defensive end, Chaz Coleman.
0: Yeah.
1: The $2 million to go to Tennessee, and then you're late, you're homesick. Listen, then grass ain't always greener, but you got to make that decision way earlier, kid. Soft to Charmin to quit on our man, Heupel.
0: Soft to Charmin, the backups to the USA. Damn! You got like 45 seconds. You can't hold the fort down to at least get a draw with one of the worst teams in the World Cup. You allow Turkey to walk out of here. They put you to sleep And that's what Turkey does. They put you to sleep in the 98th minute to score. God bless. That was soft.
1: None of our starters get hurt. Yeah, our depth was terrible.
0: All right. Over the weekend, what do you got, Kel?
1: Hey, what do we got on the weekend? Nothing. Take it easy. Have a great one.
0: As Kelly Gregg, I'm Jerry Ramsey. We are the Franchise Players. Like I said, stick around. The Franchise Afternoon Show. You want the best. You got the best. They're going to come in here and give you, and probably give you a complete breakdown of what's going on with France and Norway. Right now, France and Norway. France up 3-1, about to head to halftime. All right. I will see you on Monday. Super appreciate you hanging out with us. 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

0: Jazz Afternoon Show. Matt Burton, Tyler Neal, along with you today. We are out here at Kalidi Kia. Come by, say what's up to us here in South Edmond. Appreciate Kalidi Kia having us out here a couple times a month. And again, it looks like they're decorating. I think they're decorating for the 4th of July. Getting the decorations all ready today. Looking really, really good. With a bunch of red, white, and blue in here. And the largest showroom in the Midwest. And the number one Kia dealership in all of Oklahoma. Coming out here for all of your car buying needs this weekend. T. Neal, how are we today?
1: I'm great, man. Happy Friday. Excited for the weekend. Excited to be out here at Kalidi Kia, as always. Couple Fridays a month, always looking forward to this, man. They moved the basketball goal on us today.
0: They did.
1: I do notice a little bit of like a red and blue vehicle trend inside here on the show.
0: True.
1: They're going all out for the decorations, which not a surprise here the way they do it here at Kalidi. But man, I'm good. Did you have a nice day off yesterday?
0: I did, yes, I did. It's what my wife is calling shed week. We're trying to put together the shed. So
1: shed week.
0: Kind of
1: is
0: got
1: that the
0: superseded,
1: equivalent of like Hell Week with
0: basically,
1: off-season
0: basically,
1: sports?
0: Yeah. Okay. But it is that kind of got superseded with me and my brother-in-law deciding that before it was Shed Week, it was going to be Golf Week, and so we played some golf, probably a little too long, out there a little bit too long on the golf course, and then came home and started on the shed last night, and then that carried over into this morning. So. Trying to put together that shed and get it all good. It's coming along though. It's coming along. I did not play my best yesterday either. So
1: okay.
0: At some point, my wife is going to say, "Well, it wasn't even worth it. You could have just been working on the shed if you were going to play bad out there." And you know what? Hand up, she's right. I mean, she's right. But a fun time was had with the fellas on the golf course, despite whether we were playing good or bad.
1: Okay. It sounds like, you know. If any Thunder players want to stick around OKC, they should not run into you on the golf course. Is that right?
0: They should not. Yeah, we were out there and we saw Isaiah Joe out there. Isaiah Joe on the golf course, who has now been traded to the Detroit Pistons. I mean, not even like 24 hours later. 24 hours later, he got traded to the Detroit Pistons. That's the one of the big stories of the day today. Isaiah Joe moved on for 2 second rounders. There's a lot of stuff here. I mean, it saved him, I think the number was $76 million in tax penalties for a guy that was making, what, like $12 million or something like that is what Isaiah Joe was on. So, I mean, this is kind of the normal right here. This is kind of the norm going forward, in my opinion, of, hey, the Thunder are going to have to make some moves like this to try to keep this thing rolling. You know, and as far as like the second apron, the repeater penalty, all these types of penalties, the longer that you can go with not having to do all that, the better. And I think that's why I don't know if it is done. I don't know if the moves and everything like that are done.
1: Right.
0: But this was, I think the Wiggins and the Joe one, I've seen a lot of people upset about him, a lot of people upset about the Joe one. And for me, it felt like the writing was just kind of on the wall with the playoffs and the amount of minutes that those guys got. I mean, barely any for Aaron Wiggins, if at all, and then barely any for Isaiah Joe. It felt like the writing was on the wall there. And, I hate to see it, but I feel like those guys went to some pretty fun teams, too. I mean, they went Aaron Wiggins to the Hawks.
1: Yeah.
0: Hawks were fun this year, and I think their arrow is just kind of pointing upward there in Atlanta, and then obviously Isaiah Joe to the Detroit Pistons, and that was the number one seed in the East last year, so it's not like these guys got shipped off to, like basketball purgatory, if you will. I think no, those guys are on some contenders in the East, so I feel like the Thunder kind of did right by them in that aspect, and I feel like. Honestly, I think it's a win for the Thunder to even get back 2 seconds for both of those guys. They got back 2 second in total,
1: not
0: 4 second round picks. You don't have to attach anything. You don't have to bring in any salary back. I thought I saw, seen some people mad that they didn't get a first round pick. I'm like, well, the Thunder really didn't have any leverage in the situation.
1: Maybe if you had both of them going to the same team,
0: a
1: contender, and they're willing to part with a first.
0: Right.
1: Yeah, that would have been pretty unique.
0: That would have been pretty unique. But I don't know. I think they did about as well as they could for not having any leverage in the situation, because everyone knows that they need to shed some salary. And for you not having to attach anything to those guys, to me, kind of feels like a little bit of a win.
1: It is. Well, what's the leverage? There is leverage. First of all, your OKC and everything you touch is, you know, turns to good things, especially two guys that contributed to an NBA title.
0: They did.
1: Like, there is the leverage right there. Hey, you want to become like OKC? You want to put yourself in contender status? You want to add championship pieces to your team, guys who know what it takes? Well, guess what? There aren't many of those guys swimming around in the NBA, and the Thunder has a full roster of them. And, you know, a nice collection of guys, you know, on kind of the fringe of the rotation that are available and that need, like you said, need to be moved on from OKC, probably in a perfect world for the long-term, medium and long-term future. And Sam was able to capitalize on that for both of these guys. I think, you know, with Joe, probably the best shooter maybe in Thunder history. I mean, if you want to set aside, I guess,
0: like Durant.
1: Kevin Durant, yeah. But... best, you know, 3-point shooting role player,
0: yeah,
1: for sure, I would say. And a really unique skill set that's been, and it got, like, you know, does he have the elite defensive traits of, like, the physicality and, like, the, you know, getting your hands on and deflections and all these things that Caruso, Dort, and Kaysen Wallace have been able to, you know, turn into strengths? No, but man, he always played hard. He always tried his best. He is in elite physical condition. He can shoot on the move, and all that kind of translated over to the defensive side as well. And there, you know, those guys don't just grow on trees. So he's going to be a loss for sure. I'm just really fascinated. I thought going into this offseason to kind of turn this into like a full, because it's kind of been a Dort, Wiggins, Joe conversation for us, right? Like, how many of those three are coming back, or how many of those three are moving on? And I just found it hard to believe that two of those three would be moved on. Like, I thought it was probably needed to happen.
0: Yeah.
1: But I just needed to wait until, like, to believe it until it happened, and here we are. And, like, we don't know what Dort's future is. I can't imagine Presti's looking to move him, too, all three.
0: Right.
1: In the same offseason, but who knows?
0: Well, I think they are $18.8 million over the second apron still. Dort's team option is $17.7 million.
1: Okay.
0: So I don't know. I really don't know, unless there's another team. It's almost like, I mean, that's almost the range, right? I mean, that's almost the range for you. You know, the 17.7, 18.8 over, I don't know. I'm just, the math is sort of mathing a little bit. And then, I mean, if you want to throw in, like, hey, Dort's role kind of got diminished in the playoffs, too. I mean, he was not as effective against the Spurs, as we kind of saw. But man, I don't know. I'm happy that Sam Presti's the one making these decisions and not me. I think he's way more qualified to do that. But I just, you know, to me, this is not like, this is fully like just business moves. It's not personal, I don't think, with Wiggins or Joe. I think, hey, if everything was fine, if salary caps didn't exist, if everything was all good, those guys would still be on the Thunder, right? If Sam Presti wasn't looking for the next 4 to 5 years and was just looking for this year, yeah, I think every one of those guys would be back. And, you know, maybe you add just Amara and maybe ship somebody else off. But I don't know, man. To me, these are just the nature of the business moves, really, more so than, hey, we didn't like these guys. These guys weren't good teammates. These guys weren't contributors in the regular season. They were. They were all of those things. So to me, this is just strictly business, as much as it sucks, because I know that everyone loved Aaron Wiggins and everyone loved Isaiah Joe.
1: Yeah, one more note on this as far as the team is, like the cap stuff, where it stands, from Brett Siegel here, and then I got a couple questions that we can kind of dig into around this. Brett Siegel says, there is a world where OKC can opt out of Hartenstein's team option and have him sign a long-term deal with a small pay cut, dump Kenrich Williams' 7.1 team option, and still keep everyone else, including Lu Dort, while being under the second apron. So I don't know how realistic that is. Just a report there from Siegel today. You mentioned that they do sit at $19 million over after the Joe move. And, yeah, that kind of takes me to, like, who comes to mind? Let's say the Thunder don't make any other changes on the roster at the wing spot. So you got Dub, Dort, Caruso, Kaysen. I know AJ's, you know, an on the ball guy, but yeah, let's consider him with the SGA dominance of the basketball. Yeah. AJ can play the wingman with SGA, so let's throw him in there. That's five. Who am I missing? Sturts?
0: Yeah.
1: I'm missing one other.
0: McCain?
1: McCain. So, like, there's seven. Like, there's still a lot of bodies there, but one of those is Sturts, who hasn't played yet. Let's not throw Topic in that because, like, even though Topic and Sturts are kind of similar, I think with Sturts' shooting, catch and shoot ability, I'm kind of speculating that they see him being able to fill in there on, you know, as a cheap rookie option there for to play, especially some regular season minutes at least. So, you know, could their ceiling be higher on the wing? Sure.
0: Mm-hmm.
1: But if you get a full season of healthy J-Dub or close to it, at least a playoff run, we're not worried about a ceiling on the wing. Like, he's dang good. He's all NBA. Caruso, we know he rises come playoff time. What kind of leap can Kaysen Wallace take? Does he enter that starting lineup? So, I don't know. Would you be... Should Thunder fans feel comfortable if this is what the wing rotation looks like? Dort's brought back, and there's your seven.
0: Right. My only thing is, like, I know what Lou Dort said at his exit interview, right? Like, he wants to do whatever it takes to stay here and do all that.
1: Kind of at what capacity is he brought back?
0: I was about to say, but that and to what capacity did he mean that? Because if he's like, yeah, sure, I'll take a pay cut, and I'll come off the bench.
1: Yeah,
0: I don't know, like, realistically, as a competitor, if, like, Lou Dort,
1: for sure,
0: you know, loves it here that much. I don't think if I was his agent, I would, and he signed with Clutch Sports.
1: Yeah.
0: If I were his agent, I'd be like, no, dude, you're not taking a pay cut, and you're not going to come off the bench. Like, I mean, you're a tried and true All-NBA defender. Like, you know, there's spots for you. Like, there's going to be other places that want you to start for them and play a role for you. So,
1: That's obviously kind of the... Like, that's a big assumption there.
0: That's a huge assumption for, like, hey, I'll do whatever it takes, but, I mean, whatever it takes might be way, way too much, to be honest with you. So, I don't know. I'm not very optimistic with the Lou Dort stuff. But if they want to keep around, and it's not just all about Lou Dort. I think it's more about Kaysen Wallace. I think I'm ready to see Kaysen Wallace inserted into that starting lineup and flourish a little bit more, playing a lot more minutes. He showed you what he can do in both of these playoff runs these past 2 years. He showed you exactly what he can do. Hell, even his rookie year, right? Even his rookie year against he's guarding Kyrie Irving.
1: Remember how he shot too? His rookie year, just fresh out of the one season at Kentucky.
0: He's a rookie. He's trying everything to stop Kyrie Irving and doing about as good of a job as you could. Kyrie still played good that series, but I don't know. I think for me, it's more of a Kaysen Wallace thing. Of hey, I think you got to pay Kaysen Wallace. I think you got to keep him around for as long as you can. And it Dort may be a casualty to that, but again, it's just strictly business move, in my opinion. I don't think anybody here hates Lou Dort. I mean, my goodness, the guy's the longest tenured Thunder player right now, and we'll never forget his rookie year where he's on a two-way. He can't even practice with the Thunder because they're limited to so many days, and he ends up starting for them and starting in the playoffs, in the bubble. And the great game seven, it's just like, going from the undrafted free agent stuff, it's like a rags to riches story, and it's here in Oklahoma City. And so I don't know. I think that, it would definitely suck to lose Lou Dort, but man, again, it feels truly like another business decision might be on the way.
1: Yeah, and we'll know by Monday. I can't remember if this was yesterday. I think this was me and you 2 days ago. We were looking at that deadline. It's Monday at like 5 o'clock. 4 o'clock Central Time, something like that. So by the time we come on air Monday, we may have some answers there on all three of him, Hartenstein and Kenrich Williams. Yeah. Who do you think? To go back to Wiggins and Joe, we talked a little bit about the Wiggins and Atlanta fit earlier this week when that happened. But now that we've seen Joe and Wiggins land in their new spots, which, you know, do you like Joe in Detroit or like from the other team's perspective? You like Joe coming to Detroit better, or do you like Wiggins coming to Atlanta better? Because they're both, like you said, good spots for each of those guys.
0: I honestly, I think Wiggins is going to have a pretty good role on the Atlanta bench unit.
1: Who'd they end up taking again at eight?
0: Kingston Fleming.
1: Oh, yeah.
0: Kingston Fleming, and then Zuby Edge 4. But
1: so
0: no,
1: neither of those guys are really probably playing the same role as Wiggins.
0: No, yeah, I wouldn't think so. Yeah, I wouldn't think so. But Joe, man, I mean, I think that's he's Cade going to another place where, you know, they got a guy, Cade Cunningham, right, MVP candidate, you know, a ball dominant guard. Gonna find his shooters though. Like he is going
1: and
0: to find
1: them for
0: his,
1: so he can operate
0: and needs them absolutely. And I think really the only true shooter like a Duncan Robinson, like that's kind of the only like 3-point specialist. Danish Jenkins did some good things for him, but I felt like they relied on him way too much.
1: That and he's like they needed him to be on the ball a lot, and he shouldn't need to be doing that given you know it's early in his career and he is a pretty good shooter, so that'll be interesting too.
0: But I mean putting another shooter who's been around a ball dominant guard, you know, that draws a lot of attention, a lot of gravity, knows how to move without the basketball. I mean I think it's a perfect fit.
1: And is he I agree I kind of like the Detroit. I mean it's really, that's why I asked, it's hard to pick one.
0: Yeah.
1: Like for if you're looking at the teams from the team's perspective, like, it's good pickups for each of these teams, Atlanta and Detroit. Detroit is trying to get where OKC's at. Like, they've been the one seed now. They are trying to build their team and kind of their identity around physicality, defense, around a star, you know, ball-dominant guard. And they got the whole Durin situation, obviously, which it sounds like, I think, reporting today, that they're you know, definitely planning on, you know, giving him a good deal there, and that shouldn't be the surprise. You can't let a guy like that go, of course, after you draft him, and he's still so young. I think he's like 22, 23 years old, and will still get quite a bit better, even though he didn't have like an ideal, you know, postseason for them. And, you know, they didn't as a team as far as where they finished. But, you know, they're trying to kind of build what OKC's got: physicality, toughness, great home crowd. You know, have a good regular season, earn that one or two seed, play behind that home crowd, and you know, lean on teams with your defense. And is Joe the perfect, like, is he raising your ceiling in that way? No, but he does know exactly, like, he's been asked to continue to do that as an individual inside of a bigger collective defensive plan and approach. So he knows what you're after, like, and he knows, based off of his abilities, what he can give to make the most out of his role, especially with what he brings on offense. So I think from just like a mentality and an understanding of role, I don't think Detroit probably could have picked up a better player
0: for sure
1: at that price point.
0: 100%. Let's go ahead. Let's dip out of here. We do have some text to get to, which we will on the other side. What time are we talking to D-Bell today?
1: 3:35?
0: Yep. 3:35 for D-Bell today. We've got TJ Eckert of KJRH up in Tulsa joining us at 5:15. So looking forward to talking to our guy TJ. On the other side as well, we'll check in with our guy Dylan Hibbert back in studio. He's on the ones and twos for us today, but we are out here at Kalidi Kia. Come hang out with us here in South Edmond. The Franchise Afternoon Show returns right after this.
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0: Show. Matt Burton, Tyler Neal, along with you today out here at Kalidi Kia in South Edmond. Appreciate them having us out here a couple times a month. And, I mean, man, it's the best Kia dealership in all of Oklahoma. Nobody else does it better. They're decorating in here. They're their largest showroom in the Midwest. They're decorating in here for 4th of July. As Tyler said earlier, I didn't even notice this, but the cars even. We got some red, white, and blue cars going on. I mean, this is incredibly detailed out here. But back in studio, we got our guy Dylan Hibbert on the ones and twos. Dylan, how are we today, man?
1: We are doing good. Kind of big shock with the trade news, and I was going to ask you guys that question of kind of who fits the team better, Wiggins with the Hawks and Isaiah Joe with the Pistons, but you guys kind of already dove into it, but I'm sure we're going to continue to talk about it, and I think this will be my last show with you guys for at least the end of this month, about to go on vacation, and then we'll see you guys in July.
0: Oh, nice. Nice. You said the cruise, right? The cruise?
1: Yes, the cruise to Mexico, yes.
0: Nice. Nice. Dude, that's awesome. Love to see that. But yeah, I mean, hey, did you have any thoughts, man? Any more thoughts that you wanted to get off on the Isaiah Joe trade? Anything like that? Obviously, that was the kind of the big story of the day today. But, man, do you have any more thoughts on that?
1: Yeah, I mean, I think it was kind of shocking. I felt like it was either down to Isaiah Joe or Nikola Topic who was going to get traded, and this just really feels like a salary dump. So for the people that are questioning, did Sam Presti get fleeced, I don't think it's a thing where, like you guys said, we had leverage. You're just trying to get off of that $11, $12 million contract. And I'm guessing what they're probably going to try to do is get Bennett Sturts to try to fill in that role of what Isaiah Joe was, hopefully continue to improve his shooting, but also have the playmaking that Sturts brings as well. So I'm interested to see who kind of fills that role of what Isaiah Joe and Aaron Wiggins were doing throughout the regular season.
0: For sure. For sure, man. And again, like this, to me, like, you know, all these moves, it feels like it's kind of the first of many that are coming, not in this offseason, but the offseasons to come, right? I mean, I just there's only so much money that you can spend, right? I mean, there's only so much money that can go around before it starts getting incredibly, incredibly expensive for your owners. But, man, another guy, like, down the line, like, are they going to be able to pay A.J. Mitchell? Like, that's, I mean, he's played great for him in these playoffs. He played great, and then obviously the unfortunate injury. But, I mean, that's a guy that's making $3 million a year right now, one of the best contracts in the NBA. And I tell you what, whenever he's up for another free agency, it's not going to be $3 million that he's going to be. And then also Shea's contract kicks in next year, not this coming up year, but the year after that. So, yeah, it's just all going to get really expensive. And all these moves, really, you're going to be put into a spot where you're going to have to hope that these first-round picks that you keep drafting can contribute, like, right away, almost.
2: Yeah.
0: In a certain way.
2: For sure. Well, and it's as another – we were talking about the wing rotation last segment, and we missed one very important one, the newest member of the OKC Thunder organization, Otega Owe.
0: Otega Owe,
2: there's,
0: yeah.
2: There's seven. Or is that eight? Was it seven before?
0: Eight, yeah,
2: that's eight.
0: Yeah.
2: Okay. So I mean, the numbers wise, you're not bad on the wing. There's just some unknowns in there. You and I like Otega. Like I like that pickup.
0: Absolutely.
2: Was I expecting it at all? No. And it's kind of funny that you know he's back in Oklahoma. But I mean, the guy is talented, and he's played.
0: Do we think it's water under the bridge? We think it's water under the bridge now, right? I mean, he's wearing the Thunder uniform, but
2: once he does contribute. In like one good way to OKC, yes.
0: Then it'll be water under the bridge. Yeah.
2: You know, do something good for the franchise, for the city, for the state, and we're back.
0: I wonder if there's any part of Otega that was like obviously in the moment you say that you're getting drafted, like you're excited, yes, oh the Thunder, yes, awesome, they're a great team,
2: especially the second round pick.
0: Yeah, absolutely, like this is that. And then once that kind of like the shine kind of comes down, you kind of sell back in reality. It's like, oh no.
2: Oh, all right.
0: I got to go back to Oklahoma.
2: I don't know anything, any details about, you know, him leaving Oklahoma for Kentucky at all. My guess, though, and I think it's kind of like the Koala Talk deal this year, like I just think like Kentucky had a need,
0: mm-hmm.
2: had the
0: money,
2: the funds to and saw that's the frustrating part from an OU standpoint to kind of bleed two conversations into one here between like Thunder potential and like Sooner fans listening.
0: Yeah.
2: It was a guy who was, you know, I don't know if you want to say underutilized or if he just wasn't quite developed yet.
0: Yeah.
2: And then he just kind of figured it out at Kentucky. Like, I have a really hard time. I know some people will look at it and be like, man, hate that Kentucky figured it out with him and Oklahoma didn't. You know what? Sometimes the timing is just right. A guy goes from freshman, sophomore year as a very raw, talented player without a jump shot.
0: Mm-hmm.
2: And he turns into being a third-year college player. Hey, a lot of times the light turns on for third-year guys if they're staying at the same place or if they're moving on. So I maybe just for my own sanity, I try to look at it that way and just think, hey, good fit, you know, really good basketball program, obviously, talent around him, and he was an older player and kind of sorted it out. But I like to tell myself that this is one of those situations. He was able to go get more money elsewhere. It was freaking Kentucky. You know? And it's, you know,
0: It's tough to turn Kentucky basketball
2: for
0: down.
2: Sure.
0: Hitting up some of your texts right now on the franchise text line, 405-478-1077. Hit us up anytime during the show over there or on Twitch, twitch.tv/thefranchiselive. Captain Awesome says, I got to see a win. Sends us in a picture of the White Sox. Went to a White Sox game. Got
2: nice.
0: To see a win.
2: There, Comiskey?
0: Shout out to you. I think so.
2: Very cool. Shout out to you.
0: Shout out to you, Captain Awesome. Good stuff. I guess I didn't remember that Captain Awesome was a White Sox fan.
2: I don't think I did
0: either. But congrats
2: either.
0: To you.
2: Nice.
0: Welding Man says, happy Fry-yay, my dudes.
2: Yes.
0: Says, let's break some bread and get this afternoon party started. Let's go, baby. Says, it's sad about Isaiah Joe and Aaron Wiggins, but let them go to a good place to show off their talents. They both went to playoff teams. That's the nature of the beast of being in the NBA and in any sport in general. Guys will come and go. I hope they both become starters and do great.
2: I'm kind of excited to like have those and like throw Usman Jang in here too with kind of a fun project.
0: Yes.
2: Like, never know what's going to happen with Hero. Like, there's talks of him maybe being rerouted again, or you know, being a part of something different. You know, different package somewhere else. But like, there's a couple guys there, all in the East, by the way, that you know, going to be fun to follow for sure.
0: Pops Love of Midnight, formerly Slot Stops,
2: yes.
0: says, "Yep, love people whining." Like, we should have got Cooper Flagg or Prime Kobe for those two. He says, also props to Presti for putting the two in good situations. Which one is a better fit with the new team? I said Isaiah Joe, I think, but
2: better fit with the new team.
0: I don't think either of them are in bad fits by any means.
2: No, I'd say it's like Joe by a nose, but
0: right.
2: not much. Like, I think Wiggins is an awesome fit. And
0: and
2: they showed you in the draft. Like, they could have drafted Burries or like more of an off ball guy than Flemings, who's a very much an on ball player.
0: Right.
2: And Flemings is going to get to learn under McCollum, get to play a bunch. I'm not forgetting another guard in Atlanta, am I? McCollum, Alexander Walker played with the ball quite a bit this year. But I think Flemings takes some of that off of Alexander Walker's plate. McCollum, you know, they brought him back for, I think it's $21, $22 this year for a 1-year deal. And Wiggins just goes right into a wing rotation that was in dire need and might still be in need of one, depending on how they feel about Risache.
0: Yeah, I don't think they feel good about it. He didn't play.
2: If
0: I don't think
2: Wiggins
0: he got
2: just like plays over the number one pick from two seasons ago.
0: Yeah,
2: this year, like that's the actual thing that could happen. Yeah,
0: I think he will. Boof says, is Detroit really a threat in the East? Did anyone think they were going to take it that far this year? They are the Pistons, after all.
2: I was a little concerned about.
0: We consistently said that they were a year.
2: I thought they would in the postseason.
0: Yeah, we consistently said that we thought they were like a year or two away from like, okay, finals and like trying to win a title.
2: But at the same time, it's the East and like the Knicks just won. You know, like, I mean, they're good. They earned it. But going into the playoffs, nobody was like, oh yeah, this Knicks team can. I mean, there were some, but like it wasn't this widely held belief.
0: I mean, what, and they were the 3 seed. The Knicks were. The 3 seed, the Pacers were what, the 5 seed that came out of obviously whenever Oklahoma City played them. So
2: they never even had home court. Is that right?
0: No.
2: Golly.
0: So I mean the East is up in the air. So who's to say Detroit can't? I mean, like, who's to say they can't here going forward? The East feels like a toss up.
2: They you know, they added Kevin Herter, they added Duncan Robinson last year. But those just felt like, and Robinson ended up being very important for them. Duren obviously took a little bit of a step down with his postseason production from his awesome regular season, mm-hmm. which, didn't he make third team All NBA?
0: Who?
2: Duren?
0: Yeah. Yes, he did. Yeah.
2: So, I mean, huge drop off when you think about it that way. All-star starter, I believe he was.
0: Yeah.
2: And he's an all-star player for sure, and he deserves to get a big contract, but he does need to keep getting better. And, you know, when he didn't, that's probably their biggest concern is how do they get the most out of Duren in the postseason, because he showed you what he can do in the regular season.
0: Boof also said, Daniel called Joe one of the best shooters in the league earlier, and I disagreed. Your thoughts? He says he flipped out per usual.
2: What's quote-unquote one of the best mean? And then I can kind of...
0: Right. Well, it's for example, if you want like just straight numbers, Isaiah Joe was 10th in three-point percentage.
2: I was going to say, he's one of the 15 best three-point shooters in the
0: yeah,
2: NBA,
0: so,
2: pretty easily.
0: Yeah, if you say one of, yeah. I wouldn't say he's the best three-point shooter, but he's among them. I mean, in the stats, if you're looking for stats, like, the stats back that up. He shot 42.3% from three this year.
2: I'll say yes, he is, because...
0: On six attempts a game, by the way. That's not, like, that's not nothing.
2: I'll say yes, he is, because if quote-unquote, one of the best means, like, if this could qualify, like, if you put him, take whoever the top five percentage guys are, put him in an empty gym, like, he could outshoot any of those guys, and I wouldn't be surprised, so... According to that logic, then I guess I would say yes.
0: Right, yeah, absolutely. 426 says, is there no chance of SGA taking a small pay cut to keep the team together and under the apron? No, that contract is signed, sealed, and delivered. So, no,
2: have
0: SGA has done that.
2: I can't remember who.
0: And I would not be wanting to ask a back-to-back MVP to take a pay
2: cut. Well, you'd be alone in this. That's where I was going. So, not with SGA, but with a team star. There have been, somebody reported this, it's been about a week and a half, and I forgot to bring it to air because I was pretty surprised by it. You know, Brunson took a pay cut to, like, make the Bridges deal work and Hart, like, all these other...
0: He took a pay cut, yes. In reality, he took the max of what he could at that time. So, like,
2: oh, he just signed...
0: He just signed instead of, early instead of waiting a year. And
2: the opposite
0: signed.
2: Of what
0: so he
2: did,
0: took a,
2: right.
0: So he took a pay cut, yes.
2: You know, Shea did the same thing, right? No, Shea, I guess, ended up waiting and then doing the...
0: And got his super max, yeah. But yeah, Brunson, he technically did, but he signed the max that he could at that moment. He just signed early.
2: Sure, but for all intents and purposes, long term, the Knicks had more
0: for
2: cash
0: sure, yeah,
2: to be able
0: absolutely.
2: To. Apparently, some front offices have been approaching their stars with...
0: About doing that.
2: Kind of referencing what Brunson did, which I don't know how I feel about that.
0: And they can say, hey, that's good for him.
2: They absolutely can, and they should. But, like, I mean, I guess you kind of have to do what you got to do to try to save as much money as you can, and just maybe they buy it. If they
0: right.
2: don't, all right, we tried.
0: Yeah, yeah. I would, like, as a, like, billionaire owner, I would feel some
2: Portland
0: type
2: of... guy?
0: Dude, absolutely. I would, if my billionaire owner was coming to me and saying, hey, you know, we can take a little pay cut, I'd be like, dude, what are you talking about? What are you talking about, man? Pay me my money. 426 on the pay cut says the greatest winning quarterback of all time had no problem doing it, taking a pay cut. Yes,
2: married to a very
0: his
2: wealthy
0: wife,
2: woman.
0: His wife was also wealthy, one of the most wealthy models in the entire world. So that helps a little bit.
2: That's a bag he has since fumbled, by the way, in case you've been living under a rock.
0: Absolutely. Boof says shooting casually, Chris Mullin is lethal. He still has it. Absolutely.
2: Okay.
0: I would imagine Chris Mullin does. Sure he does.
2: Scottie Scheffler shot a 60 today.
0: But speaking of D-Bell, Scottie Scheffler shot 60.
2: Yeah, he shot a 60.
0: Shout out to Scottie Scheffler. Speaking of D-Bell, he's going to join us. I believe he's in studio. He will join us whenever we return. So D-Bell, Black Sports Online, 107.7 The Franchise, going
2: to
0: join us. He was there today as the rookies got introduced. So excited to see what he got from those guys. But let's go ahead and dip out here on the other side. I'm talking to Daniel Bell.
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4: Seven, The Franchise, The Afternoon Show, Matt Burton, Tyler Neal, Dylan Hibbert along with us today. Tyler and I out here at Khalidi Kia in South Edmond. Come by, say what's up to us here today. Unhealthy Amounts asked us on the text line, says, are we getting season win totals again this year? It says, OU, one college football, one NFL, and two wild cards.
5: Sure.
4: I'm down. I'm absolutely down.
5: We do need
4: down.
5: To start kind of, so, I think it was Dirty Curry asked us how soon is too soon to start talking to college football. Just for our sake, so that when we're ready to dive into it heavily, absolutely, we're not like mush brain when it comes to football. We need to start kind of, you know, planting some seeds.
4: Yeah, we'll ease our way in.
5: I think we might.
4: But we are heading back to the studio. I believe Daniel Bell is there. D Bell, how are we?
6: Could have woke up dead, but I mean, I gotta clear some air because I was listening in studio when there was some besmirchment on my name going on.
4: Boof also said, how much is Daniel Bell making? Seems like they should shed his contract.
6: Boof's a Jerry fan. Let's just start there.
4: Okay.
6: But I want to clear up. I did say Isaiah Joe was one of the best three-point shooters in the league. I stand on that.
5: I agree.
6: But also,
4: that's what we just said.
6: The crash out wasn't really that. The crash out was because people were making it seem like I was crazy for saying that, combined with saying Con Canipple was a better 3-point shooter than Isaiah Joe, which I felt like wasn't crazy to say. And my whole thing was Isaiah Joe is one of the best 3-point shooters in the league. And I was saying, like, how many guys before you get to where you say, yeah, we can for sure say this guy's a better 3-point shooter, like Steph, obviously. And then I mentioned like older guys like Dame, who like didn't play last year, but still would probably say that. A KD, a Harden, just because of like who they are and where they are on all time 3-point list. So I mentioned those guys, and then Bob was listing the leaders in 3-point percentage, and then we got to Khan, and I was like, okay, I'll probably say Khan's a better 3-point shooter, which, again, that's my opinion. I don't know. Like, I don't know if it's a like foregone conclusion that you say Khan, but the guy that led the league in 3-point makes is probably a fair assumption to say that he's a better 3-point shooter.
4: Right.
6: But that's where the crash out comes. People make it seem like I'm the crazy one for saying these guys were great 3-point
5: shooters. It's pretty minuscule difference. Like, if one is better than the other, it's probably not even enough to like argue over. Like, you get them in the gym do 50 3-point competitions one on one, like they're probably beating up on each other around the same amount.
6: One guy might hit 50.
5: It's very small.
6: One guy might hit 49.
4: I mean, as far as like attempts per game, Isaiah Joe shot 6 attempts a game, 6 three-pointers a game. I mean, that's only behind Jamal Murray and Con Canipple, as far as like attempts per game, as far as guys that like led the league in 3-point percentage. In 3-point percentage.
5: How many did Con?
4: Con was 42.5%. Isaiah Joe was 42.3%. Con Canipple was 7.9 threes a game. And then the number one was Jamal Murray, 7.5 attempts a game, shot 43.5%. So
5: Jamal
4: three.
5: Murray had a good season.
4: He had a really good season.
5: Canipple's role, with the LaMelo trade, like, I can't wait to dig into that you today, Matt. But man, they must be trying to put the ball in his hands more possibly.
4: Yeah. You want to take a stab at who was second in 3-point percentage on the Thunder?
5: Case and Wall.
6: Shea.
4: Daniel. Shea.
7: Shea.
4: Alexander. 38.6%. Yeah.
5: Wow.
4: 38.6%. McCain was right behind him, 38.5. So just behind him. But,
5: okay.
4: But there you go. So yeah, I was about to say I'm with you on.
6: Like, it's not crazy to say.
4: I'm with you on Isaiah Joe. I mean, the stats just kind of back it up. Like, especially if you just say he's one of the best shooters, like, yeah, absolutely. Yeah. I,

0: I fully agree with that. But Dee Bell, you were there today for the introductory press conference for Adai Mara, Bennett Sturts, and Otega Owe. I mean, what are some things that stuck out to you? Let's start with Adai Mara. There, I saw something. He was excited to get a house and get some fishing done and some golfing done. And I got to see what his golf clubs look like for a guy that's 7 foot
1: it's
0: three.
1: It's about how far your fingers are from the ground. Yeah. It's about that wingspan.
0: I have to say, are his golf clubs as tall as me? I need to know what that is. But you know, other than that, I mean, just basketball. Anything that stuck out to you about Adai Mara?
2: Not more than it did the other night at the draft, him and Bennett Sturts, which is why I spent most of the time with Otega Owe. But I just continue to say the maturity of this class just continues to stick out. But with that, Adai made sure he wanted to mention that he was a little goofy, a little fun, a lot of fun. He likes to joke around and how he's going to fit in with this team and like be one of the guys, and how coming from a team that was very close-knit at Michigan, he's looking forward to being in the same situation from the outside looking in, how close they are and looking forward to being in that similar situation with those guys.
1: And, I mean, let's talk about the Isaiah Joe deal a little bit, because I'm curious what it means for another one of those rookies introduced today, Bennett Sturts. You know, it's so interesting because we don't know what Sturts' role will look like, but based on what role is available now with Isaiah Joe, another wing behind Aaron Wiggins moving out the door, as well as Bennett Sturts can shoot it, as well as he shot it at Iowa this year on catch and shoots, whether those be contested or not. I think his numbers were even better contested, which isn't surprising. A lot of times that happens. It helps with the rhythm, and like you're used to that a little bit, being wide open, you know, for such a good player when he always has a defender on him, that can you can almost feel naked at times. But, you know, he's on the ball all the time at Iowa. Now he's got, looks like, some opportunity. We'll see, you know, if Otega Owe is the same way, can throw him into this conversation. But, I mean, is Sturts a big winner? Is Otega Owe potentially, as we see what happens with Lou Dort here before the Monday deadline, on the team options for he, Hartenstein, and Kenrich Williams? Are those two guys big winners here with these Joe and Wiggins moves?
2: For sure, Bennett Sturts for sure is a big winner, because a lot of people felt like Jared McCain was the guy that took the spot of Isaiah Joe. I did not, because you spent so much time talking about how you wanted more shooting. You got more shooting. It would make no sense to just get rid of that shooting. But now that you drive Bennett Sturts, that helps alleviate the pressure. It's a win-win for the situation, where you get more shooting in and you save a lot of money with trading away Isaiah. And with Bennett, like you mentioned, the numbers don't support that he's going to be a good catch and shoot guy, but he's just, like you said, it's a different situation, different role that a shooter is probably going to still feel like when he gets the opportunity to be open, he's going to probably eventually find a way to hit consistent shots. And he's going to have a lot more open shots with a Thunder than he did in college. He's also, he gives them somebody extra to have the ball in their hands, to where other guys can play off ball and give him the opportunity to create a little, which we saw with Isaiah. Isaiah didn't do it as much as I imagine Bennett is going to do, but he's going to be able to put the ball on the floor and do some things that Isaiah couldn't. So you get the shooting. Probably he's not a better shooter. I would imagine rookie coming in is not going to be a better shooter than an Isaiah Joe. Maybe he does. Maybe he turns into Conkinipple. Who knows? But the shooting is probably somewhere where you feel like he can at least get to somewhere around the area where Isaiah was, but then he's going to add the extra stuff offensively to the offense. And then who knows what happens with Lou Dort. There's still a possibility that the Thunder can keep Lou Dort and just run it back with him, and they trade someone else. The only thing that we do know is you're more than likely not going to be a salary or a second apron team. So you still have, you're at $18.8 million. You need to shed 30 to get to under the second apron. You shed it a little bit, about almost half, with Wiggs and Isaiah Joe. So now that you get below that, or you get to the 18, it makes it easier. Now the reason why Lou Dort is probably being brought up a lot more now is because that's where his number is, and you get rid of that, you're like right at that second apron, and that'll help. And then at that point, it just becomes if you want to rework, and then like reworking deals will also get you below that. But there's a situation where you can rework Lou's deal, and he would have to take a major pay cut. Isaiah Hartenstein would have to take a major pay cut. You'd bring Cambridge back. You can part ways with Cambridge or bring him back on a vet minimum if he'd accept that, and probably get around that second apron. Also, it'd just be these guys would be taking major pay cuts. But the easiest thing to do is trading Lou Dort for a future first round pick, and then just going with the team right there, because then that just gets you there. And then that creates the opportunity for Otega to just kind of step into that role of a Lou Dort. Probably not as, obviously not going to be as prominent as Lou Dort is, because he's not going to start, but that gives him the opportunity to come in as an extra defender, where it makes you feel more comfortable with parting ways with Lou Dort and bringing another guy in that can be a menace on the defensive side of the ball.
0: I was about to ask you about Otega Owe. I mean, we talked to you on Wednesday, Daniel. That was after the first round, and the second round hadn't gotten going yet. But, I mean, Otega Owe heading back to Oklahoma after he started his college career at OU, and then had a really, really good couple of seasons there at Kentucky for the Wildcats. But, I mean, obviously, I don't know what, if he's going to be a two-way guy, he's going to be a second round. Like, I don't know his contract situation yet, but man, it feels like a kind of a fun Thunder guy, to be honest with you, because, man, like you mentioned, the defensive impact that he had, and man, he just kind of feels like a dog, like just an absolute dog out there.
2: Yeah, he called himself a junkyard dog. I asked him what his message was to, if he had a message to Thunder fans, what would it be? And he said he's home, which I thought was interesting. That was the first words that came out of his mouth. And then he said their Thunder fans are getting a junkyard dog. So, the shooting is something that's going to have to for sure improve, because the NBA is not a place anymore where you can just do one thing. And I know he's a pretty good driver, but how many opportunities is he going to get to actually drive the ball is probably not going to be as much. So he's going to have to improve his shooting if he wants to stay with the Thunder and stay on in the NBA, because the Thunder can't afford to have a guy on the floor that can't at least be somewhat respectable or a threat at the three-point line, especially with Mara, who might also be working on his three-point, and if you continue to keep Ihart on the team. So you're just going to have to work on that. But other than the shooting, which probably, maybe, I mean, Thunder have done a really good job developing guys, so I'm not going to say just can't become a solid three-point shooter, but just another mature kid. I mean, I texted Ryan and Bob that, like, I can definitely see Otega as somebody that I'm really going to enjoy covering and spending a lot of time talking to. Maybe my Isaiah Joe replacement. Yeah, he seems like a really mature guy. Seems like he's really poised. I was reading some stuff about how when he, like, I think it was his junior year at Kentucky, where Mark Pope was talking about he was easily distractible. And then like later on that season, he raved about how he's one of the more poised guys on the team. So that just shows the growth in his game. So that, like, stuff, little things like that, if I was a Thunder fan, would excite me, because it tells me that he's able to work on his game and work on the little things mentally and on the floor as the season goes along. And that would excite me with all the just raw skills that he has.
1: Presti was asked about Adai Mara and his defense, I believe, and he said, quote, "I think everybody understands in the world we live in today, the modern NBA, the value of rim protection." He also, of course, you know, everybody gets that with his size, and Thunder fans are, you know, well aware of what he can possibly bring, you know, bring there in his best ideal sense. He also mentioned that he has the ability to think against offenses that can be kind of random, as being a strength of Mara's. What do you think Presti meant by that? Kind of talk us through that a little bit.
2: Just adapting on the fly, and not like everybody has a has a game plan on what they want to do and reads a scouting report and how guys come in. But I think, let's say you're not spending so much time in the scouting report on a guy that's like 10th on the bench because he rarely plays and there's not much. Like, I think he's saying that he can really adapt to however the game is going to go quickly and not have to be something that a coach will bring him out and have to show him a lot of tape on and say, hey, this is what you need to do here. This is what you need to do here. This is where you should be. He's going to be able to figure it out as soon as possible while on the floor is how I took what he said.
0: And Daniel, before we get you out of here, man, there's obviously some moves that have already been made. Are there still moves to come? Like, do you think they're fully done? Do you think it's just, hey, the Hartenstein, Kendrick Williams, Lou Dort, like, do you think it's as simple as, like, hey, just decline their team option, maybe get them to take some pay cuts, and then everyone moves forward? Like, what do you think is kind of left for the Thunder? Where do you see it going?
2: Yeah, you're going to get up under that second apron. So you have to make some type of move. Because it's $18.8 million, those moves could technically be Lou and Ihart taking some pay cut and parting ways with Kenrich or bringing Kenrich back, and those guys and everybody taking massive pay cuts that equal up to $18.8 million. There is the situation where we don't know what Owe's going to be, if he's going to be a two-way, which it seems like he will, or if he's going to be a standard guy, because if he's going to be a standard guy, then you have to get rid of another guy on the roster.
1: When will we know all that? Is that like a pre-summer league thing generally, or do you remember from past years?
2: Generally, like, guys like to sign their contracts before summer league, but there have been situations where guys play summer league and don't sign a contract until like mid-July, until like after free agency, when teams figure out the money situation for whoever they want to get in free agency. But I would imagine we find out in the next week or so, or I hope, because we know what Mara and Sturge, we can guesstimate where they're going to be just because of how the rookie scale contracts go. But Owe and how they're guaranteed, we just don't know with Owe if he's going to be a two-way or a standard contract guy. But Sam could package two guys to trade away, and then that'll probably tell us, well, okay, you can make Owe a standard guy. So his contract could come later. I imagine they already had that conversation with him and his agent, but we won't know until we also might not know until they figure out the rest of Lou and Ihart and Kenrich and those options, and then, which I expect all of them to be declined. But still, just because they're declined doesn't mean we're going to find out immediately what their plans are, because they can get declined and they can say, well, test free agency and see what others are offering you, and then we'll see if that's something that we can work with for you to come back. But so this could be a 1 week thing. We could find out later today. We can find out a month from now. Like, you really, really don't know with the situation, because everything is fluid.
1: And then my last one, D-Bell, and we will let you go. Man, I am fascinated by this LaMelo Ball deal. Was not expecting it. It definitely feels like let him play his value back up, lead a team that was a really neat story throughout the season, and a good team, right? Did they have pieces to really make a serious run at, in the Eastern Conference? No, they didn't, but they put together a really nice regular season. LaMelo, a big part of that, kind of rectified his image a little bit there as far as being a player that can impact things in a positive way over the course of a regular season. Obviously, all the talent in the world. Matt and I will talk a little bit more about it probably at some point after we let you go, but I'm a little hesitant to see what the fit is like. I've seen some that are very high on the fit, really like the fit between Edwards and LaMelo, really like Naz Reid going back the other way. But man, your thoughts on that whole deal? Were you surprised much by it?
2: Very surprised. I didn't know they wanted to get rid of him at all. Apparently, they haven't been happy with him for a while, which I get. Like, before the season, I said they should trade him because he was a very immature basketball player. Then the season played out, and he was very, very mature, took a step back and allowed Con Knipple and Brandon Miller to really thrive, really led that offense. And he was, like, we saw in the play-in games when he was off the floor, that offense just looked like crap. And so I was surprised to see them see that and then say, all right, let's get rid of him. And if he hadn't had the year that he had last year, I would hate the fit in Minnesota. But the fact that he took a step back and was able to be a lot more mature of a basketball player. Now, he still took some stupid shots. He still was a little goofy in the press conferences, which I don't really care about at all. But what being on the floor and the shooting, the field goal percentage was just god awful. I think it was around, it was like 40%, 41%, somewhere around there, which was just awful. But so I'm saying that to say, like, he still has a lot of growing to go. But the fact that he did take a step back and was a very mature basketball player last year gives me hope for what the Wolves can do. I love the fit with them, with him and Ant and Io and Jay McDaniels. I don't think that they're going to be anywhere near the Thunder or the Spurs or whoever else you can consider a legit contender in the West, but there's a lot of room for growth there. They need to get the bench a little bit better, get some size for sure, because Rudy Gobert is by himself. But as long as they can do those things, I think they can really make some noise in the West in the regular season for sure, where they can peak maybe to a 2 seed and then see what happens in the playoff. But as of right now, I think they're like a second or third tier team in the West, where they took a step to get better.
0: Daniel, you're the man. I appreciate you taking some time out and joining us twice this week. You're the man. I appreciate you, and we'll link up again soon.
2: Yeah, before Summer League, probably. Or while in Summer League.
0: Yeah.
2: Thanks for having me.
0: Appreciate you. It's our guy, Daniel Bell, Black Sports Online and 107.7 The Franchise. 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From 9 to 1. But let's go ahead and dip out of here. On the other side, we'll start hour number 2 of the Franchise Afternoon Show.
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6: All right. Remember, we're a team that plays together. 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

0: 2 of the Franchise Afternoon Show. Dylan Hibbert along with you today. Tyler and I out here at Khalidi Kia in South Edmond. Come by, say what's up to us here today. Get yourself in a new car out here at Khalidi Kia. Let them take care of you. They are the number one Kia dealership in all of Oklahoma. Nobody else does it like Khalidi Kia does. And they got the largest showroom in the Midwest. Not just Kias, they got a bit of everything out here as well. Look at Corvettes, Lexuses, BMWs. I mean, they got everything here at Khalidi Kia. Generic Texas fan sent us this, as I'm sure that you guys have seen this, but I say good. Yeah, but yes, the CFL, the Canadian Football League, bars Brendan Sorsby from being in their league.
1: I have not heard that.
0: So no Brendan Sorsby in the CFL. Feel like it's just not going to happen for him. I mean, again, if you bet against your team a couple times, I feel like this is the reaction that's going to come out. That's what's going to happen. But dipping our toes in a little bit, T. Neal, to some OU football talk.
1: Yeah.
0: OU. Just got a commitment from Bodie Sparrow, the 6'2", 195 safety out of Kaysville, Utah. But, yeah, Bodie Sparrow, I mean, four-star safety. In the composite ranked, he is the fourth overall athlete, listed as an athlete in the database. But composite, the 79th ranked player in the nation. So another top 100 guy for the Sooners. That gives them six. Six top 100 guys in this cycle, joining Cooper Witten, Seneca Driver, Cooper Hackett, Gabriel Osborne, and Caden Penny there. So, yeah, I mean, that's a big, big-time get there for the Sooners and Jim Nagy, everybody there. Another Utah guy as well to join with Crew Jones in the mix. And I thought they got another. Maybe he hasn't committed yet. Maybe they're in on the Wolfgram kid, I believe, who's also from Utah. I don't know if he committed anywhere yet, but yeah, there you go. I mean, Bodie Sparrow joins the talented 27 class. That gives OU 26 commits in this 2027 class, and on three, they have the fourth-ranked class in the nation, second in the SEC behind only Texas A&M. So, yeah, big time get at, and again, man, a guy that is under the radar, I'm sure maybe nationally, but not to people here as far as recruiting his room, is Coach Brandon Hall. I mean, that guy has a pretty good track record of recruiting these safeties here. Bodie also joins another four-star safety in this class, Jalen Scott from Mobile, Alabama. So, yeah, I mean, they got a couple safeties locked in. Therefore, their 27 class that just continues to grow.
1: That's where my mind went to, was the Brandon Hall of it all. I think this is another position for me, and it didn't take until this 2027 class to get this way. I don't think when you look at just the contributions, you know, dating back to Billy Bowman, even before that a little bit, since with Peyton Bowen really showing out this last year, you know, overcoming that sophomore season where he. You know, he just really struggled with injuries, but showed a lot of good flashes and great production on the field in that freshman season after being a five-star player. Obviously, his recruitment was huge with the Oregon and, yeah, you know, all that stuff there. So Brandon Hall got a big win there. You've seen Reggie Powers come through. You've seen Boganowski going to play a big role. I mean, the safety room for me, Matt, is just – it's one where I – like, it's not quite to the levels of – Sam Presti, excuse me, or like Venables with his linebackers, but I mean it's getting there.
0: And if you
1: really think about it, if you look at this program, you know, especially on defense, kind of from a bird's eye view, it feels like more and more positions feel that way, more and more position groups feel that way, and that's how you become an elite program, is when, like, okay, that guy's doing the recruiting and that guy's coaching him up. You know, I got no concerns then. Kind of like OU running backs of days gone by. It's like, ah, they'll be fine. No worries. Like, they're gonna be elite there. It's, you know, that hopefully they're getting back to that and being able to run the football. Of course, offensive line plays a big role in that. But I am there with the safeties, so I bet Bodie Sparrow will be a good player.
0: Oh, 100%. Great analysis there too. But I will say too, like the one thing that I love as well with this. Excuse me. I think all the safeties now, I mean, maybe they added one in the portal, but all the safeties that are contributing were all recruited by OU, have developed.
1: Yeah.
0: I mean, like, especially this year, right? You're talking like a Peyton Bowen, obviously. You know, Michael Boganowski, Reggie Powers, like those guys that seem to be, you know, in the mix there for the safety, and Marion Robinson as well. All those guys recruited and developed here at Oklahoma. That's where I'm like, okay, that's where I feel like, okay, you're doing something. You're doing something right. If the guys in your room were all recruited out of high school, signed out of high school, and have been developed here, and you're not having to rely on the portal all the time. But yeah, I mean, good stuff there from Brandon Hall.
1: Yeah, in that safety room, there's two guys in the 2026 class too. Markel Ford.
0: Yeah.
1: Both three stars, Markel Ford and Nico Jandro. Mm-hmm. By all accounts, they have solid springs that we know of. Were they healthy?
0: Yeah, I think they did. I think they're pretty high on Markel Ford. Maybe not as like starting right away, sure, like obviously there, but I mean,
1: that would be
0: as
1: really
0: far as like for the
1: how
0: future.
1: They have that room now.
0: Yeah, I was about to say for the future, I think they're pretty high on Ford, and then the Jandro brothers. I mean, I think they're for sure just going to be some fan favorites. I don't think that they shy away from any contact at all, which you love. I mean, you love, especially if you're a Sooner fan, you got to love hearing that. A guy's not shying away from any contact.
1: Okay.
0: But, T. Neil, another thing that came out, the College Football 2027 game is coming out, and the ratings are out as well for this is real summer radio. I love it, but we've got a couple minutes here to kill. Absolutely, we've got a couple minutes here to kill. The number one player on OU's roster as far as ratings go for the new video game, I don't think it should be any surprise, is David Stone. He checks in at a 94 overall there, the interior of the defensive line. Tyler, little did we know when we were joined with David Stone in studio that we were talking to a 94 overall on College Football 27.
1: Nuts.
0: We had no idea there. They got two more guys in the 90 club. Eli Bowen is 90 overall, and Isaiah Cetania, a 90 overall after his all-SEC performance last year. Couple guys just missing the 90 overall cutoff. John Mateer, 89 overall, and Kip Lewis, an 89 overall there. And then rounding out the top 10 of the Sooners in the video game, you got Peyton Bowen at 87 overall, Tate Sandell at an 87 overall, Taylor Wine, 87, Trell Harris, the transfer wide receiver from Virginia, 87, and Jaden Jackson rounding out the top 10 at 86 overall. Feel like Jaden Jackson slept on here. In fact, that's pretty
1: what was he, 87?
0: Underrated, 86. 86 for him. He's the 10th highest rated Sooner on there, but
1: yeah, that feels low.
0: That feels pretty low for Jaden Jackson, but I think that comes with the territory for like a run stopping defensive tackle. I don't know if you're going to get rated highly on a game whenever you're not racking up, you know, all these sacks or anything like that. But
1: I don't think
0: he's not underrated to OU fans. I'll tell you that.
1: No, or to David Stone.
0: Yeah, true.
1: Or to Todd Bates or any of these guys, Brent Venables. I don't think I still don't think there's quite yet an attribute for sacrificial penetration. If they did have that, Jaden Jackson's probably in the 90 club.
0: Very, very true. Quinnenon says he's doing either a Sacramento State or a North Dakota State dynasty. Yeah, into the Division I. Yeah, that'll be very, very fun.
1: Hey, Tate Sandell is underrated. 87?
0: Absolutely.
1: Are you kidding me? Like, come
0: 87
1: on.
0: 87 overall. But still, 87 overall for a kicker. Like, is he the highest rated kicker on the game? If he's not.
1: I'm on EA.com. You can actually filter all this pretty nicely. So let me see what I can find out for you there. To go back on David Stone, though, you know, I'm just surprised. Like, it's weird to me for an Oklahoma guy, and it has nothing against or for David Stone. Like, it has nothing to do with Stone, the individual.
0: Yeah.
1: I'm just surprised that call this nationally, I guess, but an OU guy on the interior of the defensive line after the SEC move and all of like the you know, love for other SEC teams, Alabama's, Georgia's, you know, whomever else that's throwing out good defensive linemen there. Ohio State, of course, generally has a couple of those good guys. It's still surprising to me. Like, I was not expecting it. So when I saw it, I was like, dang, they actually did it. Like, he is the highest rated So it sounds like you weren't surprised at all, and I'm not either for the ability, but just from like a they don't put OU guys in that, like maybe quarterbacks, you know, if the guys earned it, but they just haven't been in the business of rewarding, if you want to call it that,
0: yeah,
1: defensive line guys like this. So really cool to see.
0: And it's crazy. I mean, six of the top 10, as far as the ratings, just the ratings, you know, I know ratings don't mean anything about real football, but six of the 10 are defensive guys.
1: Okay.
0: Of the top 10, and then one's kicker. So
1: Tate Sandell is the highest ranked kicker, by the way, on the game.
0: I was about to say, should be. He absolutely should be. Shout out to Tate Sandell. But yeah, I mean, it's crazy. Potsdam of Midnight says, should we get into the NHL? You can do your own research on that. I'm sorry. We are not the guys to break down the NHL draft. I'm
1: draft
0: very,
1: Hughes,
0: very
1: brother.
0: Sorry about that. Yeah, draft one of the Hugheses. They got any more of those running through the draft than draft a Hughes brother. That right there. But
1: let me ask you, here's a question for you. I know we're up against it. Real fast before we get out of here. Who has the most your consoles connected to the online servers, you're getting updated ratings, you know, later this season, call it like November, we log in, we update the rosters. Who has the most to gain on their current rating until that point, if that makes sense?
0: I will go with Michael Fasusi.
1: That's mine too. 86 overall there. He should be higher than that on just like pure dripping talent alone.
0: 100%, he should.
1: Although 86 is solid.
0: That's solid, yeah. That's solid. But I think Michael Fasusi for sure is going to see a ratings boost.
1: I think
0: that's
1: Guillory it. Too, right there.
0: Corey Guillory,
1: range.
0: Yeah.
1: What's 85,
0: he?
1: Right there.
0: Yeah, I think he might get a little boost too.
1: Guillory, same rating as Hayden Hansen and Rocky Beers.
0: Okay.
1: Which, hopefully those guys play well, but, man, Guillory, I think that's a little bit of a disrespect to Guillory, but he'll earn it.
0: He will absolutely earn another
1: chip on the shoulder for the guy who's always looking for some.
0: 100%. But let's go ahead and dip out here. On the other side, we'll find out what day it is and get to everyone's favorite segment. That's a good one.
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14: You guys might not know this, but I consider myself a bit of a loner. I tend to think of myself as a one-man wolf pack.
13: The Franchise.
14: But when my sister brought Doug home, I knew he was one of my own. And my wolf pack, it grew by one. So were there two of us, there were two of us in the wolf pack. I was alone first in the pack, and then Doug joined in.

0: Jordan, Tyler Neal, Dylan Hibbert along with us today. Tyler and I out here at Khalidi Kia in South Edmond. Come on by. Say what's up to us here today. Shout out to Sooner Sensei 2 says, just got to where I can hear y'all. Hope everyone's doing good. I just picked up everything to make tacos to eat when I get home next week. And I got a big steak for Sunday night, and I'm going to drink a whole bunch of cold adult beverages tonight, and I can't wait. Dude, steak, some adult beverages, some cold adult beverages. I mean, come on now. Sooner Sensei 2 is living the life. He's living the life. Maples VMX says, Red Bulls or Dr. Peppers today, boys? I'm good.
1: I'm not an energy drink person.
0: Me neither. Me neither. I'm just good with some water. Good with some water here at Khalidi Kia. All right. What are we feeling for? That's a good one today. I saw one earlier that said, like, best glue guys in sports. You know, not your stars or anything like that, but your best or your favorite glue guys in sports. We could do that. We could always hit the box up. We could always have Dylan.
1: Today, on a Friday, you know, kind of letting the wind take us where it takes us, I'm kind of open to the box idea.
0: Let's do it.
2: You want to do box?
1: Let us make something out of it. Let's do it.
0: Yep, Dylan, locate the box if you can.
1: By the way, speaking of ASMR, Todd did a little bit yesterday right off the top. Popped his Coke bottle first.
0: Nice.
1: Didn't give us any, like, gulps, but did give us the afterwards.
0: Ah, that's good. Good for Todd.
1: Second straight day of ASMR incoming.
2: Do we want to shake this up a little bit?
0: You got to shake the box. All right. Yeah, you got to shake that. All right. There we go. There we go. ASMR.
2: We have...
1: Sound like a nice, firm shake.
2: Oh, wow. Here we go. We got an Eli Manning. Eli Manning.
0: Ooh, okay.
2: It's an 07 Eli Manning.
1: Funniest resting face, sideline face.
0: The funniest screenshots. Funniest screenshots ever.
1: The most memeable
0: athletes
1: know.
2: Greatest Eli underdog players? Like greatest underdog stories?
1: I mean, he was drafted.
0: He's the first,
1: high.
0: Yeah.
2: I guess.
1: Was he first overall?
0: I think so. Yeah, I think he was the first pick. And then they made the Chargers trade him. Yeah.
1: What about guys who wore, or gals who wore the number 10?
0: I'm down, yeah.
1: He's famously number 10 his whole career.
0: Yeah.
1: That opens it up to any sport.
0: Best number 10s.
1: I feel like that's a good fry. You know, we got the World Cup going on. We can pull in some soccer number 10s. That's a famous number. The famous number.
0: It is the famous soccer one. The, let's see. Shout out to Eggman. Says Little Egg was enjoying that intro. Appreciate Little Egg. We got to see Little Egg out there at the OU Baseball Championship Celebration. Quintanon says QBs that were traded. Yeah, he was traded on draft night. They're QBs that were...
1: At his request.
0: Yeah, absolutely. Him and his family's request, yes.
1: His famous family.
0: But, yes, let's do it. I mean, number 10s. Either your favorite, best that you can think of, athletes that wore number 10 today in honor of Eli Manning. 405-478-1077. Hit us up there or on Twitch, twitch.tv/TheFranchiseLive. Number 10s today. Let's get it. But before we do that, we got to find out what day it is.
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0: Friday, June 26th, 2026, 107.7 The Franchise, your home for all things Sooner Sports, the flagship station for OU Athletics. It's the Franchise Afternoon Show. I'm Tyler Neal. That is Matt Burton. Got Dylan in studio on this lovely Friday. A little bit warm and humid, but we are making it happen. We're out here at Khalidi Kia, and it's the middle of the show where we kick back, we relax, and we find out some things that have happened on this day in sports history. We hand out some birthday wishes. We get to everybody's favorite segment. That's a good one. Today should be a good one to send us into the weekend. We went to the box, and Eli Manning was drawn. New York Giants, long-term quarterback, two-time Super Bowl winning, two-time Super Bowl MVP winning quarterback Eli Manning. Number 10, jersey number 10. Give us an athlete or two, men's, women's, any sport, that wore number 10. Should be a fun one today. 405-478-1077. Hit us up on Twitch as well, and we will read those off. We will react to them. We'll give you one of each from us three here. We'll have a great time doing it. So send those in, and let's dive into it. On this day in sports history, June 26th, in 1968, sorry, looking at birthdays, not quite there yet, in 1911, at the U.S. Open, John McDermott becomes the first American-born U.S. Open champion, winning at age 19 in a playoff. Helped mark the rise of American golfers in the sport of golf, which had previously been, for the most part, dominated by British players. 1970, a historic MLB power game by Frank Robinson, where he hits two grand slams in one game, leading the Orioles, to a 12-2 win over the Senators. One of the rarest feats in baseball history. Only a handful of players have done that, two grand slams in one game. In 2002, at the NBA draft, the Houston Rockets select Yao Ming, number one overall, making him the first international player ever taken with the top pick. That's happened a handful of times since then. Expanded the NBA's global audience in a very big way, especially in China, of course. Lots of Tracy McGrady fans in China because of that. 2003, also at the NBA draft, the Cleveland Cavaliers select LeBron James, number one overall, entering the league straight out of high school with obviously incredible expectations, almost all of which he has lived up to and even exceeded, becoming the NBA scoring leader, all the accolades. No need to go through each and every one of those, of course. Birthdays on this day, June 26th, turning 58 years old today, Shannon Sharp, Pro Football Hall of Fame tight end, three-time Super Bowl champ with the Broncos and Ravens. Happy birthday, one of my kings, Derek Jeter, turning 52, which doesn't even seem possible. Yankees legend, Hall of Fame shortstop, mine and Dylan's guy for sure, five-time World Series champ, 1996 AL Rookie of the Year, just one of the greatest. Also one of the greatest, turning 46 years old today, Mike Vick. I mean, just maybe the most fun, outside of, like, you know, Bo Jackson, Tecmo Bowl, Mike Vick on Madden. One of the best to ever do it, for sure. Happy birthday, Mike Vick, on this day. Current coach, head coach at Norfolk State University. And then happy birthday to D. Will. Darren Williams turns 42 years old today. Former All-Star point guard, three-time All-Star, two-time All-NBA second team, I believe behind Chris Paul probably both of those years. Kind of a fun little, you know, back and forth, who's the best PG in the league, couple of seasons there, which is a big credit to Darren Williams being in that conversation with Chris Paul, of course, the former Fighting Illini. And then lastly, happy birthday to the Stifle Tower, Rudy Gobert, turning 34 today. Four-time Defensive Player of the Year award winner, of, I believe, Wimby. Coming after him, only a few years away from tying him. If he stays healthy, probably going to do it. Career averages, 13 points, 12 rebounds, over two blocks per game. Happy birthday, Rudy Gobert, here on June 26th. That'll do it, though, for what day is it? It's time to get to That's a Good One. If you missed the topic and you're just joining us, send yours in. Athletes that come to mind, men, women, any sport, that wore the jersey number 10 in light of Eli Manning being pulled, a card of Eli Manning being pulled out of the box there at the studio by Dylan. Send in your number 10. Send us a couple different sports. 405-478-1077. When you got it, we will read them off. It is time, Dylan. Let's get to it. That's a good one.
1: Yeah, that's a good one.
2: That's a good one.
3: Yeah, that's a good one.
4: That's a good one.
0: Good one.
1: That is a good one. That is a good one.
5: That's right. That's a good one. Athletes who wore the number 10. Either your favorite, best ones, whatever you want. The first one that came to your mind, whatever. You can take it any way you want today. Athletes that wore number 10. We'll start off on Twitch with our guy Reeves Mitchell. Shout out to Reeves. Says Jordan Woodard. Let's go. Nice. Yes, Jordan Woodard, OU basketball, and Edmund Memorial legend.
0: Yes,
5: as well. 408 says Hall of Famer Chipper Jones. 408, after my own heart. Let's go. Shout out to Chipper Jones.
0: Is that where your mind went first?
5: Absolutely. 100%. Yeah. Feed the Fullback says, is Eli Manning taken? No, you can take the card. I mean, we pulled the Eli Manning card out that inspired this. So you can take Eli Manning for sure. Family Man says the GOAT, Pele. Yes.
0: I think made that number famous for soccer.
5: I think that was him single-handedly, yes. Your boy Rick says Pele, Mia Hamm, Dennis Rodman, and my soccer GOAT, Mr. Wayne Rooney.
0: Waza,
5: yes. Yes,
0: number Love 10 Rooney.
5: For Man United. Quinanon says Steve Nash. He wore 10 when he played for the Lakers. That's true. He did wear number 10 when he went to L.A.
0: Oh, yeah, I forgot about that.
5: Dirty Curdy says the cowboy who gave me one of my favorite college memories ever, Tyreek Hill. Hashtag re-kick. Yes. Kick to him again. Why not? Why not just let the one of the best athletes, one of the fastest guys in college football.
0: Did he wear 10 at OSU?
5: Yeah.
0: Okay.
5: I think, no, I... Was he 10 at OSU? I know he was with the Chiefs.
0: Yeah, for sure. I can't remember
5: if he was. I thought he was like 20 in the 20s or something like that. Hang on. Tyreek Hill, OSU. Yeah, 24. He was 24 at Oklahoma State, but he has 10 for the Chiefs. I genuinely couldn't remember. I don't know.
0: I couldn't either.
5: He was moving so fast. He was moving so fast out there. I couldn't tell. The delivery guys, so Scott Case and Mookie Blaylock. Yes, Mookie Blaylock. Absolutely. 788 says Pele. 439 says Chipper Jones. A delusional Cowboys fan says Dennis Rodman with the Detroit Pistons. Says I think they actually retired that jersey.
0: I think he wore 10 on some of the Bulls teams too.
5: I think so. Well, he was like 91. I think
0: he was
5: like 91 on one of them.
0: On one of them, I'll see.
5: He wore like 70 with like the Mavericks or something, or the Spurs or something like that later on in his career.
0: Spurs, he wore 10 as well. But yeah, for sure, Pistons. I might be wrong on the Bulls. Definitely remember the 91.
5: I thought that was...
0: For sure. Okay.
5: Teacher Spouse says Fran Tarkenton. Yes, Fran Tarkenton. Absolutely. Buckeye Lifer says Sparky Anderson, coach of the Big Red Machine. I do love the idea of baseball managers getting a uniform with the number, too. I love it.
0: Yeah.
5: Back in the day. It was great. Do they still do that? I don't think they do, right? Or maybe they do.
0: I don't know.
5: They should if they don't. They need to bring that back. Mr. Wiggles says Steve Nash, Cooper Kupp, Chipper Jones, and Leo Messi. Yes, Lionel Messi for sure. Let's go ahead. Let's get out of here, though. We still got a ton to get to. We'll dive right back into it on the other side. Best, your favorite, the first ones that come to your mind. Number 10s, athletes that wore the number 10. Let's get it. Coming up on the other side.
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0: Burton, Tyler Neal, along with you today out here at Kalidi Kia in South Edmond. Come by, say what's up to us here today. Shout out to Family Man. Family Man, he's keeping us honest here. He's keeping us honest with our that's a good one today, which is athletes that wore the number 10. And Family Man says, I hate to tell you guys, but me and him were number 9. And that is, for me, I think, a Mandela effect thing. It's one of those things, like, look back, I like, picture her playing, she's wearing the number 10, making it look awesome, and then no, she was number 9. So we can't take the Mia Hamm answers. I'm sorry. Thank you, Family Man, for keeping us honest here on this Friday. That is a Mandela effect for me. Like, you think something, whenever you were growing up, you think something, and then turns out,
1: she's
0: no,
1: good enough. That's not what it was. Number 10.
0: I mean, she was, absolutely. She was great. But let's go ahead. Dylan, if you got the music, go ahead. Hit it again. Diving back into That's a Good One. Still got a ton to get to. Athletes that wore number 10. Sooner C. Wood says Kobe Bean Bryant on the USA Olympic team. Yes, Kobe. We're number 10 on the Olympic team. Crazy Creed says Walt Frazier, New York Knick Hall of Famer. Yes. Ordained Padres says Torrence Marshall will forever be the first football player I think of who wore number 10. He says, and Chipper Jones for baseball. Yes, Torrence Marshall. Great, great shout on that. Bam Bam, back-to-back text, says Torrence Marshall and Uwe von Schaman. Nice. Couple OU greats there. Frog says, dropping dimes for the Green Bay Packers. Number 10, Jordan Love. Go, Pack, go. Shout out to Shootin' Newton says Vince Young, baby. Shootin' Newton, one of our new Texas listeners. He says best number 10 in college football history. He says, and a fair shake for the number 10s to Vince Young, RG3, Troy Smith, and Brady Quinn. Good quarterback number 10s in college there. Welding Man says Isaiah Joe, John Mateer, and Messi. I think Joe was 11, was he not?
1: Yep.
0: Unfortunately, Joe is number 11. Maybe he's going to wear number 10 for the... Because number 11's taken. That's Isaiah Thomas. Did see something, a good Pistons tweet. There's a Pistons fan account that said, the idea of a Pistons player named Isaiah Joe. Isaiah Thomas, Joe Dumar. Just combine them. Boom, combine the two.
1: Nice.
0: Isaiah
1: that
0: Joe. Maybe Joe's going to wear 10 for the Pistons. Who knows?
1: He could rock it.
0: 308 says Tyreek Hill. First time text to 308. Shout out to you.
1: We had a couple of those yesterday. We did 90s things, sports
0: nice.
1: Or otherwise.
0: Nice. 922 says Mookie Blaylock. Yes. Let's see. 388 says NASCAR driver Ricky Rudd. Sooner Sensei 2 says, in honor of the World Cup, give me Pele, who wore 10 for Brazil. He says, since 20 people already said Pele, he says, you haven't read mine yet, let me get Kip Lewis. Yes, Kip Lewis.
1: I was thinking, as a Cardinals fan, would he not want to go with a, hang on, let me see it. No, never mind. He was number 3. Josh Rosen. For some reason, I couldn't remember if he was number 10.
0: Yep. Straight out of OKC says Vikings legend Fran Tarkenton. Delusional Cowboys fan says Torrence Marshall. NorCal Mailman says, Mrs. NorCal Mailman has always said she's leaving me for Sacramento King number 10, Mike Bibby.
1: Oh,
0: nice.
1: Wow.
0: That's a really good pull there.
1: Buff Bibby these
0: really
1: days.
0: Really good pull.
1: Too.
0: Yeah. Oh, by the way, my wife's favorite player.
1: Isaiah Joe.
0: I mean, she was all about Isaiah
1: One
0: Joe.
1: One of my daughters. It's her favorite. I had to totally break the news today. Did not feel good about being the guy that had to do that.
0: She loved her some Isaiah Joe, so she was beside herself today when she found out the news of that. She was very jealous that I saw Isaiah Joe out golfing yesterday, said, and you didn't give him my number. I'm like, okay, babe, no, I would like to keep you around. I mean, you're my wife. I'd like to keep you around. Teacher Spouse says, low-hanging fruit, I'll go with John Mateer. Eggman says, did anyone say Olympic Kobe? Just a little bit ago. Someone did, but that's
1: like
0: a really
1: that,
0: good pool. Really good pool. Let's see, 688, or

0: 668, excuse me, says, have we had OU legend Blake Bell yet? We have not.
1: Nice.
0: That's a great pull. The Bell Dozer.
1: Well, a legend because he was in the Cherokee language class.
0: Yes.
2: Now, there you go.
1: Mighty fine basket weaver there.
0: There you go. Blake Bell. Suicide2 says, you'll never hear me talk about all the Steve Keim flops, including Josh Rosen.
1: There you go.
0: Yes, the former GM of the Cardinals. There, let's see. Okie Cubs fan said Blake Bell earlier. I had to refresh, and it popped up there for me. Hog Daddy says Gardner Minshew, and 205 said Chipper Jones. Really, really good ones there. Jay McDowell on Twitch says Memphis Depay.
1: Nice.
0: That is not a name I thought I would hear today, but no, from a couple United fans, I appreciate the deep cut there.
1: Holland's all-time leading scorer, Memphis Depay, which is crazy ridiculous thing, yeah. When there are, you know, the Van Nistelrooys,
0: yes.
1: The Van Persies that have walked this earth.
0: Nope, no, it's Memphis Depay.
1: Memphis passed them all.
0: Eggman says Brendan Brock, Natty Champ.
2: Absolutely.
1: Yeah.
0: Of the OU.
1: 10's such a strong number.
0: It really is.
1: There's,
0: man.
1: There's one I'm surprised we haven't heard yet that I'm going to take as mine whenever it's time.
0: Shootin' Newton says, in hockey, Guy Lafleur.
1: Nice.
0: 248 says, in honor of World Cup and my favorite German soccer player, Lothar.
1: Lothar Matthaus.
0: Matthaus. There
1: nice.
0: We go.
1: Nice.
0: I just wanted to, sometimes I just, if it's a name I don't recognize right away, I want to make sure I'm saying it in my head, make sure I'm not getting got.
1: I think
0: something
1: I get him mixed up with Franz Beckenbauer, who's another famous German name. But one of those two guys, maybe both, maybe I'm taking away from both of them by choosing one, could literally play like almost any position, all the way back to center back, defensive mid, attacking mid, and like even score goals as a one of those two guys, maybe both.
0: I feel like that is like a Philipp Lahm when I think of that.
1: Yeah.
0: Like he played like every single position. Another German guy.
1: Yep. World Cup winner.
0: Shootin' Newton says, how did we forget Gary Sheffield? I mean, just the one of the more iconic batting stances.
1: We talked about him
0: ever,
1: today.
0: Ever.
1: D-Train. Sorry, with Todd.
0: D-Train says Cordell Stewart. Mustang Soccer Guy says the GOAT, Messi. Prison Mike says, wasn't even a soccer fan when I was younger, but Ronaldinho was my favorite player.
1: That's like the first
0: growing up.
1: On, yeah.
0: Let's see. Dirty Curry says, future summer, that's a good one. If golfers were numbers, what would they wear? Because they play like blank athlete. They play like insert this athlete.
1: Ooh, because of their style.
0: That's good.
1: That's interesting. Because personality is such a big part of a golfer's whole thing. So I feel like there's maybe a segment there.
0: I think there is. I don't want to give my way, but like Tiger would be like 23, right? I mean,
1: yeah, okay.
0: Tiger's wearing 23 or number one or something like that. Like that's what he's wearing. But okay, I like that.
1: Yeah, that's something there.
0: I'll take a picture of that. We can see what we do there. I'll make sure to get Dirty Curdy's name. So I
1: maybe that's
0: give
1: not the
0: creds.
1: Only sport that we could do that with too.
0: That's true. Let's see. 907 says Hollis Price. Yeah, Hollis Price. Absolutely.
1: Yeah.
0: Shoot Newton says Mo Cheeks, and he says Gilbert Arenas. He said, I hope I stole this from T-Nil. I think a zero more when that.
1: Yes.
0: Did he wear 10 later on, I guess? Maybe.
1: I don't remember a 10, but, you know.
0: I mean, he's Agent Zero, right? I mean, he's Agent Zero.
1: Heel Zero.
0: He's Hibachi. All right. Mavis BMX says, Eberechi Eze. Says Mesut Ozil and Van Persie.
1: Van Persie's a good one.
0: I only think of Van Persie wearing the number 20.
1: The number 20.
0: I'm sorry.
1: Which, every time this comes up, we got to explain to the people. I know it's Man United. We'll get off our high horse quickly.
0: Mm-hmm.
1: Van Persie, signed by Arsenal. Man United's trying to go win its 20th Premier League title. He takes the jersey number 20 and literally brings the title to Manchester first
0: brings
1: season wearing the jersey.
0: Sorry, he's number 20,
1: baby. That's kind of icon. He's not like an egotistical guy, but like that takes some bravado and confidence.
0: That's calling your shot a little bit there.
1: Yeah.
0: Dylan Hibbert, what do we got?
3: I got two. One of them has been said a lot, but Chipper Jones, one of the few, like one of my favorite players outside of the Yankees and one of the few guys I never got to watch while he was playing. And then Emmanuel Sanders, the Denver Bronco wide receiver.
0: Oh, yeah.
1: Nice.
0: Good shout there.
1: He's really underrated, really good player.
0: I was going a wide receiver for mine as well today. A guy that helped me win a fantasy championship.
1: I know where you're going.
0: It's DeAndre Hopkins.
1: Yes.
0: DeAndre Hopkins with the Texans wearing number 10 was awesome. Way back in the day, helped me win
1: a
0: title. I think he was like coming off an injury or something, but I got him in like the third round of my draft because I think people were afraid to draft him. I was like, I got to take the value here. I mean, boom, and it worked out. It worked out perfectly.
1: Yeah.
0: I mean, worked out. He was one of the main catalysts for my title team. So I always hold a special place in my heart for DeAndre Hopkins.
1: I'm going soccer and baseball today. The baseball one is one I'm surprised that nobody said, but I'll end with that one. Women's soccer, I'll go the legend, the Brazilian legend, Marta.
0: Marta, yes.
1: Number 10. And then on the men's side, surprised this one wasn't said, Zinedine Zidane on the French national team. Famously number 5 for Real Madrid. Jude Bellingham took that number as well to kind of follow in his footsteps. But for France, I mean, the 10 Zidane France kit is just iconic.
0: I thought that's where you were going. 446 did have this earlier. Zidane, Modric, and De Bruyne. I didn't read it out because
1: okay.
0: I thought that's where you were going. When you said soccer player, I was like, oh, yeah.
1: And then baseball, any Rangers fans around, Michael Young.
0: Yeah.
1: Is a great, just a strong, like, young 10 Rangers, clean red, white, and blue jersey. Just, that's a good one as well.
0: Really, really good. Delusional Cowboys fan says Manute Bol wore number 10 as well. 388 says World of Outlaws sprint car legend Dave Blaney. And 421 says Carly Roethlisberger. Yes, wore number 10 at OU.
1: Yeah, I overlapped with her a little bit.
0: Really, really good stuff today. Number 10s. Any ones that we missed? I'm sure not. I think we got all the big names
1: Pulisic.
0: Out of the way, especially in the world of soccer. Yeah, Pulisic. Yeah,
1: current Captain best America. Player. He came back last night. Looked pretty good. U.S. Obviously lost, but it didn't matter.
0: Yeah, didn't matter. And like you said, I think they subbed. They rotated a lot.
1: Essentially only played one first-choice player, so hopefully they can find their rhythm again and get back.
0: So we have a confirmed quick World Cup minute here before we get to 45 minutes uninterrupted. 5:15, talking to our guy TJ Eckert of KJRH up in Tulsa. You know, the round of 32 is confirmed for some. The match has confirmed for the United States, July 1st, Bosnia and Herzegovina, which one... Hate playing two countries at once.
1: If you choose one, who would you choose? I'd probably go Herzegovina.
0: Probably. Yeah, but never fun playing two countries at once. That's a lot.
1: I hope they don't show up.
0: Yeah, hopefully they both don't show up. Absolutely. But how are we feeling? Feels like as far as the draws that could have happened, feel pretty good. Pretty good about that.
1: Yeah, like Brazil there against Japan.
0: Yeah.
1: That will not be an easy game for them, although Brazil looking really good. Yeah. Netherlands, Morocco, neither of those teams are happy to be playing each other. Morocco went to the semis.
0: Country Coast in Norway.
1: So not bad. I mean, I'm sure Bosnia is looking at the U.S. saying, "Well, it's not Brazil.
0: Yeah.
1: It's not, you know, Germany." Mm-hmm. So, but yeah, I like it. I think I haven't seen kind of the permutations for a round of 16 and quarters lately since more groups have kind of been having results, you know, finalized here. But we still have all those third place teams that.
0: Yeah.
1: You know, that's just we still got a couple groups to go here before that all gets cleaned up. But yeah, I like it.
0: Love to see it. But yeah, good stuff today. Good stuff from everybody. For that's a good one. A lot of submissions here on a Friday at Kalidi Kia, which is where we are at today. South Edmond, come by, say what's up to us. Just come and look at the largest showroom in the Midwest. I mean, very, very impressive every single time that we come out here. Come get yourself in a new car this weekend as well. Let them take care of you. They are the number one Kia dealership in all of Oklahoma. Nobody else comes close to Kalidi Kia. But don't just have Kias here. They got a bit of everything for everyone here at Kalidi Kia. But
1: stick around on the other side for a very, an awesome note on there's been a guy that's been posting like super like quirky this team versus this team is the first World Cup match ever between two countries. Like, have you seen some of those?
0: I haven't.
1: We'll pull it on the other side, but I've got a good one from France, Norway today.
0: I love it. Let's go ahead and dip out of here. On the other side, we'll get 45 minutes uninterrupted.
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0: Right here, 107.7 The Franchise. It's the afternoon show. Matt Burton, Tyler Neal. Our guy Dylan Hibbert back on the ones and twos today. Shout out to our guy Maples, Maples BMX, on the text line. Brought some Gatorades here. Got some electrolytes. Feeling good. I love it. He made an executive decision. He said no Red Bulls, no Dr. Peppers. That's what we said. He was like, you know what? Got to keep our guys hydrated with some electrolytes. Appreciate our guy Maples BMX.
1: He didn't play ball with my question on his favorite Thunder draft pick.
0: No, big Lakers fan, Maples BMX. He said, I don't care. I did not care about you guys' drafts at all. I just wanted he was very excited about Cam Carr, though, for the Lakers.
1: Are you ready for my
0: I'm ready. My
1: World Cup fact over here? All right, shout out to Adam Aronson. Reposted. I'm going to go to an original post that he reposted. This is from Frederick on Twitter. F Edits is his is his Twitter handle. He's been posting a lot of these throughout the tournament. Norway and France is the first World Cup match since USA and Australia where both teams have the same three colors in their flag, which is, slightly interesting. Adam Aronson takes it a step further, though. Norway versus France is the first match of the World Cup where one country's flag can be found inside the other. France's can be pulled from the Norway flag. Exact colors and everything.
0: I mean, I love that. Love that. They got the little screen in the screen there.
1: Screen and screen.
0: Absolutely.
1: Little picture in picture, you know. Good stuff there. As if the World Cup wasn't already interesting enough, Matt.
0: There it is. The more you know.
1: Happy Friday.
0: The more you know. Happy Friday in the summer. The more you know. Yes. Man.
1: Where do we go from there?
0: I was going to say, I don't know.
1: We could go.
0: I say go USA. That's all I say. When it comes to the World Cup, but
1: countdown to Wednesday, 7 o'clock.
0: Yep, countdown to Wednesday. Tyler, just rehashing big story of the day. That kind of turned into the big story of the day a little bit today. Isaiah Joe gets traded to the Detroit Pistons for 2 second-round picks. 2 second-round picks coming back to Oklahoma City. Kind of funny. It feels weirdly like a net neutral, if you will, because. If you remember, Thunder trade away 2 second-round picks to move up one spot in the draft and obviously swap picks with the Grizzlies at 16 and 17. And then they just got these 2 second-round picks back. So it's like, all right, cool. They really didn't trade much for that, but got rid of Isaiah Joe. And, man, I hate it, one, because I think Isaiah Joe, good. I mean, just great teammate from all accounts. Two, I saw him yesterday. I didn't say hi to him, but I saw him yesterday, so I hate that. It feels like I cursed Isaiah Joe maybe a little bit. Maybe he saw me swing a golf club. He's like, I got to get out of here, dude. Like, this guy, if this guy is the guy that's swinging golf clubs here in Oklahoma City, I need to change the scenery. But no, I mean, just awesome shooter, too. I mean, like we said earlier, was 10th in the NBA last year in three-point percentage, and that was on 6 attempts a game. Like, I mean, that is a lot of attempts a game, but shot 42.3% from three. But for me, he went to a good situation, man. I think we both love the situation there in Detroit with another ball-dominant guard in Cade Cunningham that will find his shooters for sure, and that's something that they needed. I mean, I felt like whenever I would watch the Pistons, it's like, man, just they got to get some shooting other than, like, Duncan Robinson, right? I mean, that's kind of it for them right now. Dan Jenkins did a little bit of that for them, but felt like they needed another guy to just spot up and create some sort of space for Cade to operate there a little bit. Obviously, I mean, you have Azar Thompson there that's going to be playing a ton, and for sure, he for sure should play a ton for them, but just not a shooter. Doesn't feel like it's ever really going to happen at this point for both the Thompson twins, but especially Azar. But I think Isaiah Joe has a role there. I mean, I feel like he can step in and really help the Detroit Pistons try to take that next step to where they want to get to. Hate it because he's a fan favorite here in the Thunder. But to me, again, it's a business. At the end of the day, this feels like a business move. If everything was equal, there were no salary caps and no. And again, like the second apron, I see the main thing I see from Thunder fans that hate this is like, well, it's just the Thunder being cheap, right? They don't want to pay these extra fines and everything like that. And I get that. There are fines that you have to pay when you're a second apron team, but there are a lot of other things that go on outside of just paying fines if you're a second apron team. You can't trade more than one player in a trade. Limits like draft picks, limits all these things that go on. It's a lot more in the second apron than just, hey, you got to pay some fines. It's you got to pay some fines, and you are really, really limited on what you can do to your roster within a season or an off season when you're in that second apron. So for me, it's a business move at the end of the day. I don't think there's any ill will towards Aaron Wiggins or Isaiah Joe, and I think they got into some pretty great spots.
1: Yeah, and now that you, like, putting it like that, and not that we would ever be able to find out this answer, but I wonder, you know, when Wiggins, when Isaiah Joe, don't think this will be the case when Kaysen extends, but yeah, and probably wasn't when Lou Dort did either on the deal he's currently on. But, like, I wonder, Presti, especially when the new CBA came into effect, he had to have known, you know, that these types of moves are going to be happening, right? The, you know, folks out there that cover the NBA that know all the ins and outs of the, you know, the cap and mm-hmm. the new CBA and the aprons and all that stuff, you know, they're projecting these types of moves for the OKC Thunder, Wiggins and Joe going out maybe more. We'll see. You know, they're at the right roster number. First 15, but still some work to do to get under that second apron. We were talking to Daniel Bell. He thinks, speaking of Lakers fans, with Maples BMX out here with us at Caliti, he thinks that they might be, you know, still making moves to get under that, and it would make a lot of sense for those reasons you just mentioned. But, man, I do wonder. I'd love to go, like, Truth Serum situation with Sam Presti and ask, hey, was this ever brought up with these deals for Isaiah Joe?
0: Yeah,
1: for Wiggins, these like really fringe rotational guys that are much more relevant in the regular season than they are in the postseason. Yes, everybody, you know, everybody that plays on a title-winning team any part of the year contributes to that title, right? You have to play all the 82 to get to the postseason. Wiggins really contributed to that title, playing postseason minutes. Joe a little bit less so, and then he obviously took another step this year. We'll obviously always remember his February this year.
0: Yeah,
1: that February March time frame was just a blast to watch. From the Thunder were going through, you know, those health issues on the wing with J-Dub mainly, but and as McCain was kind of bedding in there after the trade deadline. But you know, I just wonder, like, hey Isaiah, we'd love to sign you here, and then, you know, come this point, We will do our best. I doubt it, but, man, you know, Presti, this is something that since these deals got signed, he probably knew this day was coming, to be completely honest. And I wonder if there's any aspect of the descending nature, the decreasing nature of the value of each of these deals, Wiggins and Joe, you know, has anything to show or prove or, you know, be a symptom of that. And that's just all really fascinating stuff. And I know there's a lot of people out there, like, listen to Max Kellerman and Rich Paul on their podcast the other day. Rich Paul, obviously an agent, very familiar with, you know, how these deals work. I've never really heard this argument made, but they both want the second apron, like, gone. Like,
0: yeah.
1: It's only been in a couple of years. You know, they'll come back to the table on a new CBA at some point. I don't know when that is, but it's probably not anytime like super soon, I wouldn't imagine.
0: I think it's like right before OKC's new arena opens.
1: Okay, so another
0: like
1: season
0: 28 or something like
1: yeah.
0: that.
1: I mean, that's an interesting, but, you know, that's kind of a common sentiment.
0: I feel like the players have been outspoken about it, too. I think Kevin Love is the one I go back to the most. I can't remember what I think he was on Young Man in the Three podcast with, like, Cam Johnson and Tommy Alter. Yeah. And he was talking about it. He was like, the second apron, like, these teams, and he specifically said Oklahoma City. He was like, Oklahoma City is going to get punished because they drafted Chet and J-Dub. And they developed, and they have a great team around them of guys that they, you know, either drafted or an undrafted free agent like a Lou Dort and all that stuff, and they're not going to be able to keep their whole team around because they drafted too well. He's like, that makes no sense at all.
1: Yeah.
0: So, I mean, I think, you know, maybe you can make something shake there. I think the second apron, in my opinion, I don't even know if it's my opinion. It's just so that the Steve Ballmers of the world wouldn't be just like, okay, yeah, no, I'll write a check and pay the fines. They had to add something extra, some more extra stuff to it, some harsher penalties.
1: To literally, like, be this.
0: Right. Exactly. For the richest owners to just be like, hey, yeah, I'll write a check. That's fine. We can have Kawhi, Paul George. Let's add, you know, an Anthony Edwards. Let's add as many max contracts as we can because we don't care because I can afford
1: Warriors teams, you know.
0: Right.
1: With Durant. And that was, that was all a cap spike that affected right. that too. So
0: yeah. We'll see. I get why they put it in place, but I don't know. It feels like there should be. I don't know. Just like a player that you drafted and is on your team, and he
1: stays.
0: Hits.
1: That's
0: and
1: how
0: he
1: the
0: stays.
1: NBA should be.
0: It's like okay, there should be like a discount,
1: like
0: not,
1: a relief,
0: not
1: some
0: as
1: sort
0: far
1: of relief.
0: Exactly, not as far as like a discount of how much you can pay them,
1: right.
0: But a discount of okay, they're paying them this much, but there's like 15% that comes off of your tax bill because he's yeah. your own drafted player or yeah. something like that.
1: I'm not saying the NBA wants all homegrown players, but, you know, most of the league are in markets that
0: yeah.
1: can't, you know, it's not an L.A., it's mm-hmm. not a New York City, not a Miami that can attract,
0: yeah.
1: You know, it's
0: Milwaukee.
1: I feel
0: like that benefits.
1: It's Memphis, it's OKC.
0: I feel like that would benefit everybody, though. That would feel like, to me, a kind of a no-brainer of just everybody would be like, hey, okay, so if we draft this guy and he pans out, like, and we have to pay him this max contract, like his rookie max, and then his super max, whatever. Like yeah. especially, and SGA wouldn't even fall under this because he didn't get drafted by the Thunder. But like, let's say a J Dub, right? A J Dub gets his max and still an All NBA guy goes for a super max. I don't know. I feel like every owner would be like, okay, we can pay them this much because we drafted him and developed him into this, and not all of it goes on our books. I feel like yeah. every owner and GM would be like, all right, sign me up, let's go.
1: Well, maybe the only thing, like, I think for the most part, yeah, maybe like, I mean, 25 out of the 30, the only thing I could see differently is like these cities that can attract,
0: yeah.
1: that will be able to, you know, in L.A., mm-hmm. Miami, because, you know, there are different ways to build a team.
0: Yeah.
1: So, like, maybe just because it would incentivize, it would benefit the OKCs a little bit more than them
0: mm-hmm.
1: because they can attract free agents a little bit better. That's yeah. the only
0: they want to still stomp on their heads a little bit. Yeah, stomp on their heads.
1: Hold
0: when
1: them
0: drowning
1: in their arms.
0: Yeah, yeah, yeah. Maple Leafs MX, our guy here, says can't have the Yankees of old.
1: Yeah.
0: Or the
1: Dodgers
0: of now.
1: Of current.
0: Yeah, the Dodgers of now. Yeah.
1: And to a little bit lesser extent, the Yankees of current.
0: Sure, yeah, yeah. Or the Mets, even though the Mets are not good.
1: Gosh,
0: they have one of the most expensive rosters and not great. But, yeah, I mean, just your thoughts on Isaiah Joe and, I mean, obviously
1: yeah.
0: the fit in Detroit, but then,
1: yeah.
0: I mean, what he did here, too.
1: I just think it's, like, man, looking back on these moves this week of Wiggins and Joe, it's just really neat. Number one, neither of them are Western Conference teams. Number two, they're both good Eastern Conference teams. The Pistons, you know, better than the Hawks, but the Hawks did just as good as the Pistons kind of in the postseason, so you can't
0: yeah.
1: necessarily, you know, lean too far onto that side of that take. But the Pistons, obviously the one seed, 60 wins, even with Cunningham missing, you know, a couple of weeks there, the last part of the NBA the regular season. There are a couple players anywhere near like SGA in the league as far as ball-dominant guards, elite offensive players, offensive hubs. The system runs all the way through them. It's Luka. It's Cade Cunningham in Detroit. It's Jalen Brunson to a little bit of a lesser extent during the regular season. That ramps up a little mm-hmm. bit come playoff time. You know, it's a small list, and Cade Cunningham is no doubt one of them.
0: Yeah.
1: And Isaiah Joe knows how to play with a guy like that, you know? And has Detroit acquired him for his defensive prowess? No, but he's not a bad defender either. Like,
0: yeah.
1: we talked about this earlier. He's super fit. He moves around like crazy. Like, that's an underrated skill. I know everybody watches the NBA. Oh, they all make gobs of money. They all should be that way. It's just not the case. Some guys are truly, like, I think SGA is at this spot. Like, his level of fitness is up here, and to the Spurs' credit,
0: yep.
1: it's the first time I've ever seen that guy. Like, I mean, he just had such a big offensive burden
0: mm-hmm.
1: on him. We don't have to rehash all that. Joe's one of those guys. I know he doesn't play a huge minute load, but kind of his wiry frame, like, he can play like that.
0: Yep.
1: And he can do that on defense, too. So he gives you this effort on defense, even if it's not like this physicality and like this Dort or Cason Wallace or Crusoe or Stephon Castle level, you know, physicality and aggression. He's trying, and I think, you know, Detroit's, if this isn't good radio, but if the Thunder are way up here on a, like, their ceiling from a defensive standpoint where they're trying to get to and have their whole roster be guys that I just
0: yeah.
1: mentioned, Cason, Dort, like, have SGA being one of your worst defenders, essentially, which he's a very, very good defender. Detroit's working their way towards that. And they're in a moment now where, you know, they don't have six guys that defend so much better than Joe that it's hard to justify him being on the floor. They're not there yet. So, like, now's a good moment for their franchise to have a guy like that because he's won a championship. He knows kind of what it takes. He knows, how, like I said earlier, how to play with Cade Cunningham. And as they build out their team to be all two-way guys around Cade Cunningham that can all shoot, that can all defend at a higher level than Joe can, it's a good couple of years for Joe to kind of help them get to that point. So, yeah, love the spot. I honestly can't decide if I like Wiggins and the spot for Wiggins in Atlanta better or Joe in Detroit. I mean,
0: I think Atlanta's going to be really, really fun next year.
1: Totally, yeah.
0: I mean, they were fun this year.
1: He could be the best guard in this draft.
0: Yeah.
1: Like, that's in the realm of possibility.
0: And it could be a thing for them of like, hey, if Kingston Fleming comes in, plays well as a rookie, like CJ McCollum, all right. We're not going to re-sign you. Yeah, but we're clear.
1: If it's very clear that, you know, Fleming's took over that role a little bit, maybe he can bring CJ back, but just not on $20 million a year like he's going to be. So, I mean, Fleming's, don't forget, Fleming's five-star. Mm-hmm. Chose to play for Kelvin Sampson at Houston.
0: Yep.
1: Like, there aren't many of those guys doing that.
0: No.
1: Not with that ability.
0: Sure, there were easier paths. Yeah,
1: for sure. And he, I've heard Fran Fraschilla talk about it, obviously covering the Big 12 and getting to know guys like that. Of course, getting to know Kelvin. Like, from the first practice he saw, he wanted every bit of it. And I think that's really cool. And, yeah, that seems like it'll be a good fit in Atlanta.
0: Not on Kingston Fleming's, but you saying that, talking about Kelvin Sampson and the paths and everything like that. I saw Darius Acuff Jr. and John Calipari were on with Chandler Parsons, Lou Williams, and DeMarcus Cousins. And I think Michelle Beadle does the show with them. But they were interviewing them. Together,
1: like on the FanDuel's, their FanDuel stuff.
0: Yeah, they're interviewing them together, and John Calipari was like, "Man, this kid, like, he's just straight buckets. Like, I mean, he's just buckets, all this stuff." He was like, "I don't care about his defense because he was getting buckets." Like, I mean, it's like just raving about Darius Acuff. He's like, "This kid, all he does is work." He was like, "It was Christmas break, and he didn't even go home. He just stayed here and kept working." And then John Calipari goes, "Yeah, and that's not something that Boogie Cousins did." and DeMarcus was like, "Whoa!" He was like, "Coach, I didn't even have a car." He's like, "I didn't have a car or a home." He's like, "I couldn't have gone anywhere."
1: That's good.
0: So I thought that was funny because, like, man, how much money would Boogie Cousins have made in the NIL era?
1: Oh, my
0: made a ton of money. But no, I just thought that was funny. Him just being like, and Boogie didn't.
1: That's hilarious.
0: That's great. I am all in on Darius Acuff Jr. I can't say
1: for
0: that
1: sure.
0: Sorry,
1: Sacramento.
0: Sidetrack.
1: He did, and I'm going to Sacramento. Yeah. I keep getting thrown off by the Michael Brown of Brooklyn. That just kind of surprised me a little bit over some of those other guys. But yeah, we talked about this.
0: I guess just size for him. About 6'5", 6'6", somewhere around there, and can handle it, shoot it. I guess, but.
1: Yeah,
0: I don't know.
1: But back, like, he's a young guy and had, like, kind of serious back injury stuff. Like, they must have felt good about that. It feels like a very Brooklyn thing to do. If Brown doesn't pan out, not going to be surprised.
0: Yeah,
1: because,
0: for sure.
1: Because, you know, Acuff, Flemings, all these guys. We talked about this a little bit with D-Bell. I know we're going to get to C.J. Eckert here shortly. But kind of feels like a win for Bennett Sturts here, both of those guys going out.
0: Mm-hmm.
1: And to a little bit of a lesser extent, potentially down the line, Otega Owe, all those guys introduced today to the OKC media and the fan base, Sam Presti there, Adaimara as well. But, I mean, the way Sturts shoots it, like, especially regular season, let's set aside postseason for later, maybe first round, you know, we know how that goes for the OKC Thunder, assuming they stay on that, you know, one seed path that they've been on for a couple of seasons. But it feels like he's a winner in this with those two guys going out. We still don't know what they're going to do with Dort. I'm at the point where I'd be really surprised if they moved all three. I've said that all along going in. They moved all three of Wiggins, Dort, and Joe. But I like it for Sturts, and I like it for Otega Owe too. Like,
0: I do too.
1: I will not be surprised if he turns into something. He's got, I mean, Dort's a talented guy, but he's not Otega Owe when it comes to, like, a frame and an athlete. They're close frame, I guess, but Otega seems a little longer, rangier, more fluid, a little bit more offensive ability. Not the shooter now, but I could see him getting there.
0: I was going to say, I mean, we were talking about this off-air before we even got started. I think Otega Owe has a higher offensive ceiling than Lou Dort did. Just because, I mean, not like you said, I think
1: like Dort
0: turned himself into
1: his offensive ceiling. Probably,
0: yeah, he turned himself into a pretty good shooter, but I still felt at times like don't put the ball on the floor, don't go drive it. Okay, and then he got.
1: Otae can do something.
0: Otae can do that. He absolutely can.
1: Yeah, he is. I mean, his drive step is really explosive.
0: Really good. Yeah, and then not only that, you're talking about Bennett Sturts. He was asked today on learning from OKC's elite defenders and where he can improve in that department. This is from Justin Martinez of the Oklahoman. Says, I obviously have a lot of work to do, like adding strength and being in my spots. The rules are a little bit different in the NBA, so I'm excited to learn from Caruso, Shea, Dort, and any of the other guys. I'll just pick their brains out because I don't want to let the team down by giving up buckets. So I'm excited to do that as well. So there you go. Like I said, for all the concerns about Bennett Sturts' defense and everything like that, again, you can just ask for effort, right? Just ask for effort, kind of in the Jared McCain thing. Ask for effort. You have a ton of rim protection now as well, even more with a Daimara added to the fold. So, a little less worried about all that. But let's go ahead and head now to the Quail Creek Bank Hotline, where we are joined by our guy, TJ Eckert of KJRH up in Tulsa. TJ, how are we? Thanks. Hey, TJ, sorry, I didn't see. I think you cut out there. Or do we have you? Are you good?
2: Hello? Am I here?
0: Oh, okay, there we go. Yes, we can hear you now. Terrific. We're good. TJ, are you able to get over Bennett Sturts beating the UCO Broncos way back when? It was a six-point win for Northwest Missouri State. He had 20 points in that game, though, but I don't know. I got to see him do something in an OKC uniform before I let bygones be bygones.
2: Yeah, Bearcat legend Bennett Sturts, now a proud member of the Oklahoma City Thunder. isn't that crazy? In the 6 degrees of separation, like, we had Bennett Sturts in Hamilton Fieldhouse, and now he's playing at soon-to-be the Continental Coliseum. Like, what a time we're in.
0: We're in a great time, TJ. But, I mean, as far as the first-round picks for the Thunder, Adai Mora, Bennett Sturts, man, how are you feeling about those guys? I mean, did you think that or did you come around to an Adai Mora, just adding a 7'3" guy into the fold? There's another option there, maybe, to throw out Victor Wembanyama. Who knows? But then, yeah, and then Bennett Sturts. I mean, crazy college career that he had, kind of with Ben McCollum there from Northwest Missouri State to Drake, and then to Iowa this year, and they had a special run in the tournament.
2: I was really hopeful for Yaxel. That's kind of who I was putting the eggs in that basket. That's kind of where I was wanting him to fall. So it was unfortunate he didn't make it all the way down there. We'd talked for the weeks leading up to the draft. Maybe the Thunder packaged some picks, try to move up to get a guy they want. Ultimately, decide to take, both those positions, both those draft slots. And I think people are getting wrapped up in the thought that Adai Mora is going to come in, start day one, and he is their solution to Victor Wembanyama. And I take it more of what you just said in your question is more so just another option to throw at Wemby, right? Like, I don't think you're bringing him in to be the Wemby stopper, the Wemby answer. You're bringing him in to be the guy that can, throw a different look at him, right? So I think he's going to be a nice fit. It's you can't have too many seven-footers in your lineup these days, and so that's good to have too. But I speak more to Bennett Sturts just because I love the way he plays. I love his game, the offense he brings, the offense he's going to bring off the bench. He's not going to be a guy that's going to be called on as a day-one starter, obviously. So it's a guy that can be dynamic off the bench and find ways to score for you in different ways. And I think that gave – not that they weren't going to do it already, but it gave Sam Presti in that front office maybe a little more flexibility, I guess, in what they were able to do with some of these moves with Wiggins and Joe, because you have some more, he's a little more versatile of a scorer, talking about Bennett Sturts. So I really like that pick.
1: I'm going to talk a little bit more about Adai Mora and kind of, the direction of this team there at the, the inside positions there. Isaiah Hartenstein, obviously, team option. This year around, what is it going to be, around 28.5-29 million, I believe, there. And it's going to be really interesting. We'll know, I think, by Monday this time, TJ, if Lou Dort and Kenrich Williams, what Presti and what this front office are going to do with all three of those. But, where does this put Hartenstein for you? I've seen I've seen, you know, most feelings that, you know, it doesn't really impact Hartenstein in any way, that he's, you know, core to what OKC is doing. I've seen other, you know, kind of national folks say, I don't know, Hartenstein might be a loser in this deal. If not, like, immediate term here, then eventually here pretty quick. So, I don't know. Talk around that a little bit.
2: There's probably a sense that anything, at least this is maybe from a front office perspective, there's probably a sense that maybe we don't know exactly what Isaiah Hartenstein's going to do. And so getting a guy like an Adiamara, just in case the Hartenstein situation falls through, you know, it's a good thing to have in the fold, just in case. And that's kind of more how I looked at it was, you know, okay, let's say Hartenstein decides he doesn't want to take less money. Let's say he decides that he wants to go somewhere else. Like, you know, like there's lots of things that could happen. And now you have a guy, not that he's necessarily a carbon copy of Hartenstein, but Mara would be a fine replacement if needed. However, I think they find a way to your point and to what I think a lot of people here locally feel is that Hartenstein is kind of a part of this core and a guy that I don't think they want to get rid of. And so I think it's more of a compliment to Hartenstein more than a replacement. It's kind of how I've looked at Mara from this point of view anyway.
0: Talking to TJ Eckert of KJRH right here on the Quail Creek Bank Hotline. TJ, I mean, not the only reunion. I know Bennett Sturts didn't play for an Oklahoma school. He played against UCO, but Otega Owe gets drafted in the second round. Obviously spent his first 2 years at OU under Porter Moser, then went on to have some really, really good success there at Kentucky. But, man, I kind of find myself intrigued by Otega Owe on this Thunder team.
2: I kind of think he's perfect. I don't know what. I just kind of think he fits the right role.
0: He's a dog, man.
2: Yes. I just like, you're not, again, you don't expect these second round guys to come in and one, start right away, two, be an elite dynamic scorer, and three, honestly, just contribute right away. Like, you don't expect that at all. But the role that I think Otega Owe is going to find himself in the NBA, regardless if it's with OKC or not, is that defensive guy coming off the bench, a high energy guy, plays like 12 minutes a night. And is a good stopper, gets some blocks at the rim, gets out on some transition, has some dunks. Like, that's the kind of guy I think he is. And so I think it's perfect because I think he can absolutely find a role like that with this OKC team. And you know, he got onto the nerves of some OU fans this season with, you know, the buzzer beaters that he hit and then kind of getting a little chippy with some of the guys too. But you kind of want that. You said he's a dog. He's got a little bulldog in him. You want that. And so I like it. Do I think he's going to be an all NBA player for the Thunder? Probably not. But, you know, they don't need that right now. And I think he's going to be a nice fit to what they're doing.
1: TJ, Isaiah Joe, another trade, another just pierce to the heart trade for Thunder fans this week. Another NBA champion going out the door. We know it's the nature of the business, but Isaiah Joe going to Detroit after Aaron Wiggins earlier this week, which we also haven't talked to you about, so let's go one at a time, go with the most recent one. Isaiah Joe for 2 seconds headed to the Detroit Pistons to play with Cade Cunningham. He knows how to play with a superstar, you know, ball-dominant guard in SGA, and he gets to go do it again and create spacing for just one of the absolute stars of the NBA and Cade Cunningham and a really good team and franchise right now in Detroit. Thoughts on Isaiah Joe's fit there? Give us a good memory that you'll always hold dearly for Mr. Isaiah Joe.
2: I think honestly, just the fit for him, just with starting in Detroit, feels like he can find space anywhere. Like, shooters are kind of gold in the NBA, and I'm a little surprised. Not that he didn't have a great role with the Thunder, but to the role that I expected him to have, just because of how dynamic of a shooter he was and how consistent of a shooter he really was. I know people will point to the defense and maybe the mismatch that he was on that end of the floor, and maybe that's why he didn't get the minutes that he probably should, specifically in the postseason, but. Man, you need a guy that can hit threes and hit them consistently and hit them, you know, in bunches. And that's what he did. And that's what he can do. And so I'm excited to see how he fits in Detroit. Kind of felt like, you know, maybe I think Sam Presti in that front office tries, especially with guys that they like and guys that they would like to keep but can't, they try to find the best landing spot for them. They're trying to work with the players to do that. And so I think that's what kind of happened there. Man, honestly, Isaiah Joe memories, like he had a handful of games there where he just went off, and hit a bunch of threes. There's a couple there in this postseason, but really last postseason where I felt like he really kept the Thunder in some of those games. But honestly, I really enjoyed watching, probably the reason Enum gets traded. I enjoyed watching him on the bench. I just felt like he was such a good glue fit culture guy, and it always felt like those guys were engaged and having fun with each other. And same with Aaron Wiggins, who you're about to ask me about too, I know. Just felt like those guys all got along really well and had good energy on the bench, and that's what makes that team, makes this team so likable.
1: Yeah, and then, I mean, go ahead and talk about Wiggins. He goes to Atlanta, also 2 second-round picks earlier this week, and, I mean, good night. I can't – we've been having a hard time, Matt and I today, TJ, trying to decide who's the better fit at which spot, you know, either from player standpoint or team standpoint. It just feels like it all fits perfectly, which is a, you know, especially for a small market team in OKC, is kind of another feather in the cap for Sam Presti. Like, if you're debating, if, you know, Isaiah Hartenstein, Caruso choose OKC in free agency, they could have gone elsewhere. Players, you know, see this reputation of like, man, you know, he's going to take care of me and put me in a good situation. He's going to help me as much as possible. He did that for both of these guys. But Wiggins goes to Atlanta. What a, I mean, just another good fit.
2: Yeah, I think so. And I think the role for Isaiah Joe will expand in Detroit, because I think he'll be able to find some more minutes on that team. But what I think, so that's why I like the fit there. But for Wiggins in Atlanta, it feels like he's kind of got an opportunity to go in and kind of snatch a ton of minutes and maybe be a guy that we saw for long stretches of last year, where he's a guy that could score you 15, 20 a night and be a guy that could play on the ball and create his own buckets and kind of have an offense, not necessarily built around him, but a guy that could absolutely, transform an offense in a way, just because of how well he played in stretches last year. I know this past season we didn't really get to see that as much, kind of got lost in the shuffle a little bit. That's what happens when you're on an elite team and have a ton of depth like OKC had. It sure seems like he's a guy that in the right spot can really flourish into a really big role. And Atlanta, to your point, does seem like the perfect spot for that.
0: TJ, I don't think we've talked to you since the OU baseball team just absolutely took it to North Carolina, 13-2 in Game 3 of the College World Series final. I mean, we'll stick on that game for now and get to everything else after. But I mean, that game, my goodness. I mean, you had the 9-hole hitter, Kyle Branch, whose biggest moment of Omaha was his brother hit a home run and he high-fived him. And then he pops up with 6 RBIs in Game 3. You had Jackson Willits being the most outstanding player, but just living on base up there in Omaha. But that, you had Brendan Brock, who, I mean, had that scary moment in Game 2 where he dove for the ball and, like, popped his shoulder back into place. He had a couple hits in that game. I mean, Nick Wasloski was great again on the mound, and LJ Mercurius just absolutely shoved. But, I mean, Game 3, 13-2, total domination for the national title.
2: Dance just had a great run there in Omaha too. It's like the thing about that lineup was you were getting production from every spot. And was it Kyle Branch? Was it game one? I know folks on Game 3, but Game 1, I think, was that not? Did he have his first hit in Omaha in Game 1 of the World Series?
0: I think so.
2: Series? It's like a guy that you would not expect is the one who ends up really carrying the water for you in Game 3 with those 6 RBIs. Really cool, and obviously the storybook moment of him hitting a home run his final at bat, that was just cool, so cool to see. But, man, shout-out to Skip Johnson, not really a guy out there more deserving than him of everything that's coming his way right now, just an all-time guy, and obviously said something, did something to make these guys believe, and they really showed it there in Game 3, and obviously the big moment where UNC Stug comes back out and they're able to kind of, you know, get back in his head and take some pitches and drive a ball into the gap. And that point right there was kind of the end of the game, even though there's still plenty of baseball to be played. And so that part to me was really cool too.
1: TJ, what will be your like main memory about this team? You know, when we have a championship team, really in any sport, obviously like for the Thunder, obviously it's such a great team last year, but you know, SGA, MVP, gets his first MVP, finals MVP, you know, the 30-plus points a game, all the Michael Jordan territory stuff of doing it again this year. That'll be one we think. But their run is obviously most likely not over based off of, you know, having Sam Presti at the top, all that stuff. But with this OU baseball team, 5 years from now, 10 years from now, what do you think you'll remember the most? For me, I think it's just how Skip was able to totally ride these young, fresh, true freshman pitchers going, you know, back to back three times or twice with the three different true freshman pitchers for me, and to be able to still get it all done in very resounding fashion is just wild.
2: Yeah, I mean, there really wasn't. I mean, obviously they lost the game and they had another close one, but throughout the entire stretch in the postseason, there was it didn't feel like that a lot of their games were that close. They kind of dominated and really good competition. I think if you're going to ask for one thing, and it wasn't even in Omaha, even though he did go yard there in game three, but what Dayton Taki did in Atlanta during the Georgia Tech regional, and then he continued that in Lawrence for the Super as well. Obviously, he didn't have the best run in Omaha, but like I said, hit the home run in game three. What he was able to do, he had most of the signature moments to me to kind of get them into Omaha, and then kind of with the exclamation point in game three. So Taki was something I'll remember. And then I think just, you know, Jackson Willits and you know, Matt asked the question earlier and said the guy just kind of lived on base in Omaha. Just how good he was and how consistent he was and every plate appearance, every game in Omaha. Like, that guy, it was truly a very remarkable performance.
0: And then, I mean, just, TJ, you got to talk about Skip Johnson, man. Just an all-time guy, and it feels like nobody more deserving of this moment than Skip Johnson. I mean, he had the quote, like how he's changed from 2022 to 2026. He was like, not at all. I still dip snuff. I still hunt. I still fish. I'm still the same exact guy. And Tyler and I were talking about this on Wednesday when we were out there for the baseball championship celebration. But man, it just he feels like the most genuine guy. Like as far as like he's genuinely himself at all times, and I feel like guys at that level, I mean, you can they can sniff through that, right? They can sniff through if somebody's putting on an act or putting on a front, and that is, in my opinion, the furthest thing from Skip Johnson.
2: Fun story about Skip Johnson, to your point. 2020, COVID happens, obviously, season gets ended. We do an interview with him on Zoom because it was during COVID, so we did an interview on Zoom, and he was just kind of recapping what all happened and where the team kind of goes from here, whatever. It was a few months after COVID had the outbreak. And he was doing his Zoom from his house. And so he's in the living room, and he gets it set up, and he's like, all right, guys, we can go and get started. And then he, like, is about to start taking questions. He's like, ah, shoot, hang on just one second. And picks up the laptop, and, like, we're literally walking with him in his laptop as he's carrying it through his house. He goes into the, like, I'm assuming a den, sets the laptop down, opens it up, and says, all right, I'm ready. And behind him are, like, four deer head. He thought that was the better backdrop for the Zoom interview than the very clean-cut living room that he had before. And so I was like, yep, to your point, this guy's genuine, man. He's not faking it. He's who he is. He doesn't care. And he's relatable in that sense. And so I'll always remember the deer background for the 2020 Zoom interview I had with Skip Johnson about 6 years ago. The depiction, that's whatever you want to say of him then, is exactly how he is in everyday life and how he is as a coach. I think that's why he's so relatable to these guys. That's just who he is. And it's that's what makes him so lovable and why everybody is heaping the praise on him right now.
1: TJ, let's talk a little Oklahoma football here. A big-time recruit today, another four-star player added to that just stacked 2027 class. Up to 26 commits now, TJ, after Bodie Sparrow out of Utah, the safety, four-star safety, number one player, according to On3 in Utah, number four safety in his class, and number 79 overall player, according to On3. 6'2", 195 out of Kaysville, Utah there, Davis High School. Have you heard anything you like about him, or are you like me, and it's just like, yeah, Brandon Hall's kind of got this thing figured out, this safety room, defensive backs. I assume Bodie Sparrow's going to be pretty good, and it won't surprise me when he is.
2: It's funny, you know, not that they haven't gone to Utah before and gone to that region and gotten some good players, Utah, Nevada, like that kind of area, but it's not really a place that you would go and, like, kind of create a pipeline or kind of stick your flag there and take all the best players. Like, that just doesn't happen. And so to me, it says that OU's, air quotes and cliche, their brand right now is that they can kind of go into any living room they want and get whoever they want, right? And to me, that's what I have. That's what I took from it. Now, on the guy himself, I think he'll. That's my guess, and it sounds like you're kind of in agreement too. My guess is he'll probably slide into that safety room. That's kind of where I think they project him. I know he's an athlete, but it seems like that's kind of where they're pegging him right now as a safety spot. And 6'2", 195, especially at that age, you know, had not even fully developed yet. Good frame, athletic. He's long. Seems like it would be a nice fit in that secondary room. Like you said, I don't want to project anything yet because the kid's still in high school, but it feels like he's got the right measurables to fit into that room pretty well.
0: And then, I mean, kind of Tyler's point, I mean, talk a little bit about Brandon Hall, man. I mean, you look at that safety room, I think maybe they've added some transfers over the years, but it feels like majority, it's just, you know, getting guys out of high school, developing them. I know it's only been, 4 or 5 years now that they've been there, but still, man, you're looking at it right now, it's like a Peyton Bowen, a Michael Boganowski, Reggie Powers, and a Marion Robinson, like all these guys recruited out of high school and developed. It feels like that's how you know success is happening right there, right? You're not having to try to go and

0: development ability, but the ability to retain that talent too, especially in this era where guys will flee in a moment's notice if they feel like they can get more money or more playing time elsewhere. Feels like he's done a really solid job of just kind of keeping that room together. And I think that's what's kind of, you're seeing that kind of play out both in the depth chart and on the field on Saturdays, is that safety room is really solid. And I think it says a lot about, yes, his ability to recruit high-level talent, but also to keep that high-level talent. We see five-star guys all the time that commit, be there for a year, don't like the playing time they got or didn't get, and move on to another spot. And it just, it, at least on a broad sweep, a broad stroke, it does not feel like that's the case with that room. And so I think that, that to me, speaks volumes about him as well.
1: And TJ, last one for you. The you know, the college football game, EA Sports College Football 27 will be coming out, I believe, here in July, here in the next few weeks. A couple little bit of newsworthy, as at least as far as the month of June on the football calendar is related. Sure. David Stone, the top ranked defensive tackle on the game, top rated 94 overall. Very well deserved, of course. It does surprise me a little bit, just because doesn't feel like EA Sports always rewards or sees Oklahoma players in that light, especially not on the interior of the defensive line. So I think that's a huge credit to David Stone, well deserved. And then also, give me a too high, too low, or just right on Oklahoma being the ninth best defense, total defense rated there on the game. I don't have the full list in front of me, but they are ninth, and that feels a little crazy to me with what Venables has been able to do.
0: Yeah, not just the what they've been able to do in the season they had last year, but the amount of people they're bringing back from a really good defense last year, right? Like that, I mean, I don't want to act like I'm an EA ratings expert, but it sure feels like it should be higher than nine. I've noticed, and this could just be the lack of gamer knowledge on my end, or just the fact that the ratings that I remember back when we were playing the game consistently when we were in high school, college, it feels like the ratings for these guys are a lot lower now than what they, I feel like we just threw out 99s, 98s, 97s more willy-nilly back in the day, and it doesn't feel like we do that as much, or maybe EA doesn't do that as much, and I'm not sure why that is. I wonder if there's something behind that. I don't know, but to your actual question, yes, it was a little surprising, A, that David Stone was the top-rated defensive tackle to me, just because of how, not lowly rated, but nine is pretty low for this OU defense, and so I didn't know that they would give that same respect or lack of respect to David Stone. They didn't. They gave him the top rating, so that was impressive. But I don't know if you've noticed that with the 99s and 98s. It doesn't feel like there's as many now as there were back then.
1: No, you're right. Well, Jeremiah Smith not getting, I think he's 97. Him not getting the 99.
2: Yeah, what
1: tells,
2: are you doing?
1: Tells you all you need to know about that, which I don't mind it. Just let's be consistent with it.
2: Yeah, absolutely. TJ, I appreciate you. Take some time out and joining us, man. Look forward to talking to you soon.
0: You bet, guys. Always. Have a good weekend.
1: CTJ.
2: You too. Shout out to our guy, TJ Eckert of KJRH up in Tulsa. Let's go ahead. Let's dip out of here on the other side. We'll get a vibe check and we'll GTFO.
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9: The Franchise. The Afternoon Show, Matt Burton, Tyler Neal, Dylan Hibbert, along with us today. Last segment before we get out of here. Been out at Khalidi Kia today. Come on by this weekend. Get yourself into a new car. They got this place all decorated here for the 4th of July. They are ready. They are ready to celebrate America's birthday. But let's go ahead and, Dylan, if you could, can you hit the vibe check, please?
10: You know the vibes?
11: You sure you're all good?
12: No, I'm actually not good, man.
13: Can I tell you something?
11: Yeah, bro, yeah.
12: The vibe's off, man.
11: The park vibe?
12: Yeah, the park vibe's off, man. Get real, dude. Your vibe's off.
11: Is it noticeable?
12: Is it noticeable?
11: I don't know. I feel like I bring in some good vibes.
12: All right, you have 4 minutes to tell me what the f*** is going on.
11: I don't know, man. I thought my vibe was chill, bro.
12: No, well, you thought wrong. That's your bad.
14: Let's get a vibe check.
9: Let's go. Let's get a vibe check before we get out of here. Tyler mentioned Kelvin Sampson earlier. This comes from Joseph Duarte, who covers the University of Houston for the Houston Chronicle. It says Houston coach Kelvin Sampson says that Houston recruited A.J. DeBanza out of high school for 2 weeks. And then his dad, AJ DeBance's dad, asked why they stopped recruiting him. Kelvin said, "We didn't have enough money."
13: This is not the first time he's talked about Houston needing to kind of pick things up a little bit. It was like during the NCAA tournament the last time, wasn't it?
9: Yeah. So he's
13: said, "Hey, coaches, just keep it real like that.
9: Can't do it. I'm sorry. We don't have enough money for you. Sorry."
13: Did you see this? So Group F turns out was not as far as like the in this in the World Cup. Turns out one of the groups, you know, you don't want to be in. There's a group of death where it's like you don't want to play tough teams in the group stages.
9: Yeah.
13: But then if you look ahead to the knockout round matchups, listen to this for Group F. You finish first, you get to face Morocco. Probably the best African team.
9: Very tough.
13: Made it to the semifinal. Can't remember if they won the third place game or not in the 2022 World Cup in Qatar. Very tough to play against. Been good this World Cup again. You finish second in Group F? How about Brazil for your fortunes?
9: Mm.
13: What about third, though? France. 2018 chance, 2022 runners-up. That is insane. And just for the record, those teams are Netherlands, who finished first, Japan, who finished second, and Sweden, who finished third. So Netherlands wins their group and gets a Morocco team that could absolutely beat them. Just in the round of 32.
9: Boy.
13: We're not even talking about the round of 16 yet. This is the round of 32, so... pretty crazy there.
9: Go out there and shock the world. Go out there and shock the world, baby. I saw this earlier today. This was from the NFLPA. George Kittle was speaking out today about the NFL teams and them not being willing to use grass, instead use turf. But for the World Cup, hey, magically they all have grass fields and everything like this. George Kittle says, "We've made it clear that we all prefer grass fields. We know it's better on our bodies, and clearly we know it's possible based on everything that went into putting down grass grass fields for the World Cup in each stadium. At this point, it comes down to the NFL making it a priority and choosing to invest in us as the players because our bodies are our business, which they get to capitalize on." And I'm fully with George Kittle here, 100%. Like, you can make it work. You've proven that you can make it work, and you can accommodate an organization, but I don't know. I mean, the biggest sports league in the world, in the NFL, it makes the most money more than anything. I mean, heck, a week seven Thursday night game gets more viewers than like a State of the Union address. Like, I mean, that's how popular the NFL is. And if they can't do right by the players, man, by doing that, I don't know.
13: He had the opportunity to say this more succinctly.
9: Yeah.
13: And it would have been the first time anybody could have ever said this and like have a straight face while saying it. Hey, NFL, be more like FIFA.
9: Yeah.
13: Very corrupt organization,
9: absolutely.
13: You know, for the most part. Getting better, I think, but he could have said that, and it wouldn't have been wild.
9: Yeah. And then last one, down there at the Manning Passing Academy, Chris Marler was talking to John Mateer about the trick play, the infamous trick play against Auburn. John Mateer just reminded everybody that not only was it legal to run, that they ran it by the refs before the game. So I love Chris Marler just bringing this right back up and being like, hey, well, what about this trick play, the Isaiah Satania touchdown that, again, it happened in the second quarter. So Auburn had a lot more that they could have done instead of that, but that's okay. Maybe don't get sacked 10 times in a game.
13: Yeah. One more really quick one, just because I mentioned FIFA and literally saw this as I was talking about that last one. France's coach Didier Deschamps, his mother passed away. So obviously, rest in peace to his mother. Thoughts and prayers with his family. He did leave the World Cup to go, you know, attend, you know, her service and be with his family and all those things. FIFA does suck. France asked to be able to wear black armbands in honor of his mother. They denied it. So
9: okay, well, there you go. That's, you know, 1 point back.
13: Good job,
9: back away
13: good job,
9: from FIFA.
13: They don't make it easy on themselves, do they?
9: 1 point back away from FIFA. Shout out to Khalid Akia for having us out here. Appreciate them having us out every time that they do. Shout out to Weird Beard. Shout out to Poofy Hair. Having us out. Come out here this week and get yourself in a new car. Shout out to Dylan Hibbert on the ones and twos for us today. And Dylan, have fun on your cruise, man. I'm very, very jealous for that. But let's go ahead and dip out of here until Monday. Take it easy, Oklahoma.
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23: 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We're giving you the rest of this ad time so you can talk with your kids

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0: 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They don't make it that easy to find all these players on the Cape Cod League website. Might take a minute.
1: Not a big roster page that they've got rolling?
0: No, but it is, but I wouldn't say that it's the most up-to-date.
1: Yeah, fair. We checked it with that. Did you see the big news out of Miami and the Marlins organization yesterday?
2: No, what'd they do?
1: They found, you remember the video of the dog at the Bark in the Park that was like staring down the dog next to him?
0: Yeah.
1: They found him. The dog's name is Jonah.
0: Jonah.
1: They've extended an invite to 6-year-old Jonah and his owner out to a Marlins game for like a dream day at the park. So I assume that's going to be a dog buffet.
2: That's going to be the greatest content of them all.
1: The biggest losers of like if Scotland don't hang on and make it through to the next round, to the knockout stage, stuff like that, I think Major League Baseball might end up being the biggest loser of like when many of our visitors for the World Cup start headed back home.
0: Mm-hmm.
2: Yes. I think that would be fair.
1: The crossover between the World's Game and America's Pastime has been
0: so those dogs weren't together, right?
1: Correct.
0: That was two different.
1: That was just
0: families.
1: Jonah the dog and his crew just happened to be sitting next to the one that got the hot dog, and I guess CBS this morning I think tracked him down or at least stuff like that for an interview. And the owner was like, "Yeah, the best part about that is I didn't even realize that was happening. Otherwise,
0: oh no."
1: He's like, in the moment, I might have, helped Jonah out a little bit, but didn't even realize that Jonah the dog was looking around trying to figure out what was happening elsewhere.
2: Well, Jonah's going to get the last laugh, it sounds like.
1: Yeah, I think that it sounds like the Marlins could be rolling out the red carpet for our guy.
2: He's going to get the biggest of bones. All right, very good. Yeah, we have reached dog, bark in the park type of vibes throughout Major League Baseball. I saw that there was they were doing that at Citi Field last night.
1: Nice.
2: They had a massive dog that they showed during the Cubs broadcast.
1: I've got some great news for us personally as it pertains to dogs. I have had it organized. The next time our friends at the Oklahoma Humane Society roll through, they'll be bringing the pup in studio as well.
2: Very nice. When's that going to be? That needs to be like next week. Maybe like next Thursday? Can we fit that in next Thursday?
1: They usually come in on Wednesdays. I think next Wednesday might be the next day.
2: Oh, well, that'd be great.
1: So, yeah.
2: I mean, next Wednesday is kind of like a Thursday, as I found out this morning.
1: Yes.
2: So that's all good.
1: 100%. So that'll be good for us, and maybe we'll get the Twitch cameras down on the floor for Eddie to chill with the pups.
2: Ugh, talk about a potpourri of awesome.
1: That is how you spend the dog days of summer right there, with actual dogs.
2: With actual dogs while laying on the floor.
1: Yes.
2: That'd be amazing.
1: 100%.
2: Tough loss last night for the U.S. men's national team. They got buzzer-beated, basically. That doesn't happen very often, does it? Where somebody scores in like literally the final minute of extra time.
1: Last kick of the game, basically. Although if there's any consolation, last night was like the baseball equivalent, though, of, hey, this is fine. We're just going to throw the setup man as our closer and just say, if you get it, awesome. If not, we don't really care. We're just trying to turn out the lights and get on to the next thing.
2: The good news is it doesn't do anything for the United States either way. Of course, they wanted to win. It would have been nice to win with the JV squad. It would have been a little boost to confidence. But I think we wake up this morning knowing that the starters are back in the lineup come Wednesday in the knockout round. Round of 32 coming up on Wednesday night. We're going to beat that ass and we're going to move into the Sweet 16.
1: That is, we got so familiar with like the Thunder JV crew. I think that we might be in Oklahoma City, the perfect market to take in what happened last night.
2: Sure.
1: If the JV squad goes out there, then it's like, hey, the U.S. would have snapped their streak of what, 11 winless against European competition with the B team. If that happened last night, guess what? It was the B team. It'd be what it'd be.
2: They did get Mr. Pulisic out there.
1: Look good, too, which is what you like to see.
2: Why does it matter what side somebody's on? You know, you were talking earlier about Tim White needs to play on the right side instead of the left side, or is it vice versa?
1: Yeah, him bounce over to the right.
2: What's the difference?
1: So some guys, it's like person to person.
2: Is it like right and left tackle?
1: So it's a little bit of, you know, you're right footed or left footed.
2: Ah.
1: And so some guys like Weah want to get all the way down to the in line and like cross it in. Some guys like Pulisic is right footed who likes to play off the left because he likes to cut in and shoot. And so I think you saw last night for a guy like Weah who had a rough night, he kept trying to go around the outside. And then for him to go around the outside, his right foot's so much better that he would have had to like stop, fully turn to fire in some of the stuff that he normally likes to do. And so you had a little bit of that. It's kind of like you know how when you talk about right tackle, left tackle, some mm-hmm. people just say like it just feels more natural going one way or the sure. other. It's kind of similar to that. Some guys like to cut in and shoot. Some guys like to win around the outside and get really, really deep and then pass the ball back toward the penalty spot, basically, and try to set up for others. And I don't think our guy Timmy Way covered himself in glory last night.
2: He covered himself in even me going, oh, this guy sucks. What's going on?
1: One great as far as that goes. But good news is?
2: I have short memory.
1: Short memory, and also that was definitely a, get some minutes in you. Learning experience, and hopefully a learning experience of, here's what I learned. I really hope that Timmy Weah doesn't play much the rest of the World Cup. And he shouldn't, as long as we stay healthy and not suspended.
2: That is fair, and that is fact. I did think that the, Pulisic shot with, like, I don't know, was it in the 80th minute, maybe? It might have even been later than that.
1: Yeah, I thought that was going in.
2: That was a, his feet kind of came out from underneath him.
1: If that had gone in, that it would have quickly gone from, hey, this is the backup's going out there, good vibes, if something good happens, doesn't really matter, to it would have been the, wait, you're telling me that the backups played for 60 minutes, we tossed on a couple of starters and beat it, not a good European team, but a European team, that's where you start to go, is there something else happening here?
2: Oh, like a higher power.
1: Are we about
2: like a Oklahoma baseball team of destiny
1: experience? I was about to say, is Skip going to pass the mojo over to the soccer squad?
2: That would have been sick. But that's not the case.
1: No. In the end, we'll just reset and get going, and hopefully we'll get the vibes high all over again starting on Wednesday.
2: No doubt. Oh, I just got my email to give the review of the boardroom. Can't Ooh. Wait to do that later today.
1: Yeah, that's one that you want to sit on and make sure that you give.
2: I usually like to write a novel.
1: You got to give.
2: I know it's not going to get read by anybody.
1: Some proper feedback. That way, the next go around, the next time that you're staying 12 days, that if there are any changes, hopefully they'll have been enacted.
2: There's some nasty rumors that they're going to move the media hotel, but that's also one of those. I'm going to have to see it to believe it.
1: Also, just do the, you can move the media hotel, but spiritually I'm staying here.
2: I mean, yeah, I might stay over there anyways. Be fun to go back up.
1: Hopefully, I know that it wasn't too terribly long from your last trip. Hopefully those get more and more frequent though.
2: No doubt. It's insane. Still kind of insane to think about. All right. Well, looking forward to the soccer today. We do got Norway and France coming up today at 2:00. That's a big game.
1: That one should be a lot of fun.
2: It's for the group. You said France is a slight favorite going into today?
1: Yeah, they are. I guess maybe a little bit more than slight. You can get France at -155 per the ESPN.
2: So they're a favorite. They're a favorite.
1: Yeah.
2: I'm kind of growing affinity for the people of Norway. They've put on quite the show. They're a little bit more serious than the Tartan Army because it doesn't seem like Scotland's very good at this thing.
1: No. And that
2: seems like they're very good at this soccer thing.
1: Well, I think that there's a, I think everyone saw there's a big reason why it's been so long since Scotland was last touring through a World Cup. And it also helps when Norway just have Terminator. You know what I mean? There's not too many Erling Haalands rolling around. And so if you've got one of those guys, but also it fits into some of the stereotypes that the Nordic folks and even down to the Dutch, they're just a little bit more frank, a little bit more serious than maybe our friends in the UK.
2: Norway's producing some pretty good athletes over there. What are they doing?
1: I don't know.
2: Got a couple good golfers on tour. Erling Haaland is, what's his name? Haaland?
1: Yeah.
2: Haaland? Still can't get over his look.
1: Yeah, he is.
2: He's like straight out of Central Casting.
1: In a past life, he would have been cast opposite of Sylvester Stallone in a Rocky film.
2: 100%. 100%.
1: And maybe after he's done, him and Michael B. Jordan can rumble in like the seventh edition of Creed.
2: Yeah, or they just make a movie about the soccer run.
1: I don't know who would play him if they're doing it like that, because he could step in and obviously do it for himself, but we don't have many that just look like Erling right now.
2: No, he's got quite the vibe about him.
1: They could always do the, I saw, thankfully, this is not hit our timeline, but apparently over in the UK, they're doing like a, they did like a dramatized miniseries about, I think it might have been the England's team through the last European Championships or something like mm-hmm. that. And because it's the group that is like, a lot of the players that are being depicted are like still playing. It's not like a bunch of retired guys. Instead of just finding actors that look like them, they're doing a little bit of like the AI situation to try and make their face look a little bit more like the folks are trying to portray. And it just looks terrible.
2: Oh, God.
1: It looks, the script sounds cheesy. It visually just looks weird and awful. And you know how like when you see an AI video, you're like, something about this just isn't right.
2: I'm halfway convinced that it's just going to ruin everything.
1: Yeah. You got one of those going around. I'm like, well, I'm glad we haven't tried to force one of those into like Indiana football or something like that quite yet.
2: Oh, believe me. Don't give ESPN any... weren't they doing that for some of the highlights with the NBA Finals?
1: Oh, when they were
2: using AI stuff.
1: They were animating the pictures and many people were like, hey,
2: not a fan.
1: Steph, or like, it was the, was it the Tony Parker grinning type thing? And you're just like, hey, like that picture's not an old picture. We didn't even really need to do anything to
2: it. No. I think we're getting more and more conditioned to calling that stuff out, though.
1: In a weird way, it's becoming like...
2: I loved all the...
1: it's getting better, but becoming more obvious?
2: Well, that makes sense. Yeah. I loved all of the college kids at all of the commencements when AI was announced or, you know, covered by the speaker, the commencement speaker, and everybody started booing. Happened at multiple colleges.
1: I appreciated, and this is the power move, there was one, I don't remember where it was, that they did like the walkout, which that is way more... If there's a college commencement walkout, I think that we all know the bit here. That's less about making a political statement and more about like, hey, this is a very convenient way for us to cut the time that we have to be here in half.
2: Yeah,
1: like,
2: we're all hungover. We need to get out of here.
1: Yeah, if we quote unquote organize a walkout, we can all like we can hear our name called and we just bounce.
2: Yeah, I appreciate that. I think we need to do that more. Maybe even do that like at 8:40 today after we talk to Roger Denny.
1: I think that'd be a good
2: just
1: plan.
2: Just stage your own walkout. Wouldn't be a bad thing. We'll do it in the name of impressions. All right, 810 Franchise Boarding Show. Bye bye.
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16: 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Bob Frisbillo, Daniel Bell, and joining us for the segment, Jerry Ramsey from TV on the Radio, the Franchise Players, who you'll be hearing a lot. He's very happy, and I'm glad I don't have to deal with it a little later today. But breaking news out of the NBA from the Thunder, trade Isaiah Joe to the Pistons for two future second-round picks. Obviously, let me get my soliloquy out, because that was one of my guys. Like, it has become a joke that anytime I go into a locker room, I immediately go to Isaiah Joe. Has spent a lot of time with him during his tenure here. Very, very good person. Very, comes from a really, really good family. Has worked on his game. Obviously, we've been talking about the last couple of hours where he was somebody that came in as a 3-point shooter, worked himself to be a really good, a solid defensive guy. And then he's also, I'll add in that he's been able to put the ball on the floor and create for himself and others better as his tenure has gone along here in Oklahoma City. But he is now headed to Detroit for two future second-round picks, and that is why Jay Ramsey is joining us, because the Pistons get a sharpshooter around Cade Cunningham, which is something that everybody thought they needed. He's also a little, he can, like I just mentioned, he can create a little bit, so that's going to be an added bonus for them. But Jerry, I mean, I don't even have to ask you how you feel, but
17: I mean, smile.
16: Yeah, just go on.
18: Couple things really quick. Thanks for letting me on the show. I did not realize that Bob didn't bring us back, so that's weird. You guys probably need to talk about that. But I do like the fact that, I mean, Oklahoma City does what it needs to do. It gets rid of another roster spot. I know that he was a fan favorite too.
16: Yeah.
18: And from where he came, whenever Oklahoma City kind of picked him up from Philadelphia, off the trash heap. And that's honestly, and if you know Philadelphia, that's more an indictment on them than it is with the Oklahoma City Thunder plucking great talent from that. But yeah, I mean, the Detroit Pistons have been begging for an outside shooter. They go and they get Duncan Robinson, and insert him into the starting lineup. And that, listen, the guy had a decent year, but in the playoffs, you could see a little gun shy, and that was a problem for Cabe. They went and picked up Kevin Huerter at the trade deadline, another guy that they were expecting to get some sharp shooting from, and the Red Rocket did whatever you know he could, but he's not the caliber of Isaiah Joe, and I'm not just saying that. Because, you know, I covered him here in Oklahoma City, and I'm a Detroit Piston fan. What I'm telling you is, it's not just the championship experience, because that's so overblown. Just because this guy was like the 8th or 9th guy on the bench on a championship team doesn't give him that DNA, but everybody's going to say it. My thing is that this is perfect for Isaiah Joe. Every bit of development he's had and making himself more than just a shooter. What would the joke would be around, Daniel, that he'd get to the rim and try to throw it down.
16: Yeah.
18: So, you know, he gets to show off the dynamics of that. And then too, his improved defense over the last, 2 or 3 seasons has been very noticeable.
16: Yeah.
18: It used to be to a point where you weren't sure if he could get on the floor because, you know, was he going to play defense? And he was exposed by TJ Connell, McConnell a couple of years ago, but damn, everybody was.
16: He was just the one on the floor at the time.
18: He was the first one that we all said, damn.
16: Lou Dort was getting, and Casey Wallace.
18: It was starting to get cooked.
16: Yeah.
18: So.
16: And J-Dub was getting like, it was everybody.
18: But, I think his improved defense, the dynamic of his game, he's more than just a shooter, but damn, he's a good shooter. And with everybody in the East kind of ponying up and doing some stuff, that was a move, one of the first moves. Hopefully it's not the end move for Detroit.
16: Well, I mean, this is a rumor that came out that Durant was going to look for sign and trade options because he was underwhelmed with their, with their offer, but I don't know. Like, when you do this, it kind of, if I'm them, I'm kind of trying to rework something with Durant, because you got to strike when the iron's hot. You can't take a step back. Who are you going to replace Durant with? Like, maybe you go with like a Mitchell Robinson, but is Mitchell Robinson a full-time starting center, or is he just somebody to come in and be a complimentary piece to your already starting center? But it feels like this is the time where the Pistons really need to double down on what they did last year and take that next step. Isaiah would be an addition to that. But without Durant, it's even with how he failed in the playoffs, you're going to need somebody, especially, and then you got rid of Isaiah Stewart. Yeah. You're going to need somebody to bolster that front line or that back front court, but still, you're getting it's a great fit for Isaiah.
17: You're going to get Mitchell Robinson?
18: Okay. I was here all of 2 minutes, and you just R. Kelly'd my entire thought process.
16: Whoa.
18: You just peed on everything. Oh, by the way, great pickup with Isaiah, Isaiah Joe. But yeah, you got rid of Beef Stew, and now you're, fighting with Jalen Duren. Yeah, thanks, Daniel. I've been here for 2 minutes, and you're already doing that.
16: Well, I'm not going to have 2 hours with you. So.
18: Unbelievable. And then Bob looks over, you're going to get Mitchell. We're not even there yet. Like, listen, they opened up a bunch on their cap, and thanks. I feel so comfortable now. I am going to have to get the hell out of here. But And they're, you know, they did open up a bunch of their cap.
16: Their taxes.
18: Yes. And they're going to go big talent hunting. I'm hoping that just wasn't Isaiah Joe. No shot to Isaiah Joe. But I said, I want Kawhi. Kawhi doesn't want Detroit. LeBron's name's been in there. They want to go get a big-time free agent. So is during part of that, the movement of that, is that part of doing that? We'll see what Trajan Langdon does. But, man,
17: Can you just enjoy it now?
18: For two blanking seconds, can I just enjoy the Isaiah Joe signing?
16: And everybody, like, it feels like a fire sale in Oklahoma City right now. One, it might be a situation where Sam is working with the guys and saying, hey, where are a few teams that you would like to go? Would you feel like it'd be a really good fit? We'll try to get you there. We'll try to get some stuff for you. And that can make it feel like a fire sale, but the big thing is the Thunder are saving money in their taxes, and they're just getting that tax bill a little bit lower. This is, what is he making, $11 million? So that's going to reduce the tax bill by, I think it's somewhere around $60 to $70 million, somewhere in that range. I'd have to do the math.
18: Every piece that they get takes a huge chunk.
16: They're still having to try and get below that second apron, which they're now, what is that, $19 million away from that. So that makes it easier to part with Lou, because he's at 18 point something, and then you're right at that mark of the spot where you needed to get under.
18: Right.
16: And then now you have that spot to give to an Otega Owe, who could be a full-time guy, because you just got rid of Tuso. And then that also allows you to rework something with Isaiah Hartenstein. That's the value in the move in trading away Isaiah. Is it's not necessarily getting back the value that you think that he could have brought in. It's the creating the space for the roster and the space for you to re-sign other guys, and then lowering that tax bill.
18: All right, so you're done holding me hostage. I do have to go do some other stuff, and I'm going to give the show back to Bob and you. But don't worry, you got 2 more hours for sure with me and Dave to talk about this, and then 2 hours after that with Kelly. You'll get your taste.
16: And I will come back.
18: Great. Awesome. All right, enjoy the rookies there. Tell me how you feel about talking to, Mario for the first time? All right, see you later.
16: You can go to hell. Bob, what do you think about Isaiah being on the move?
17: Well, I mean, I think I asked you about it maybe Monday. Like, was it last Friday we had the first report of, yeah, like, yeah, the Pistons are really interested. It's like, is this legit? You think this is something that might be able to happen? And that's, it goes to your point about, like, maybe trying to get them into a fit that, you know, get them to a nice landing place. I think we say that a lot in college coaching, like assistants. You don't want to fire them. Like, hey, can we help you get to your next spot? Like, is there, like, whatever we can do to say you weren't fired, is that now you're accepting a spot at this school, and then we don't have to say that. We just let you go. We just flat out don't watch it. So, you know, it makes a lot of sense for Detroit, there's no doubt about it. And yeah, I'm just playing the numbers game. I thought, based on where we were at falling Wednesday evening, that the Thunder were at 17. In my head, this puts them at 16. I think Lou Dort will be the final piece that doesn't return, and I guess I'll just have to keep playing the waiting game, and being patient. As Sam Presti said, it might not all happen at once, but that is two within like a five-day period, and two that we all sort of saw coming. It's just, boy, oh boy, I'd losing a shooter like Joe, when it's such a valuable commodity in today's game. But, I mean, you got to do what you got to do to get the numbers to where they got to get.
16: And with trading him, I mentioned a lot, you don't need, like, it makes no sense to trade him, because of the money. Like, he's already on a cheap deal.
17: Right.
16: And a lot of people felt like it was McCain that took his spot. I don't. I actually think bringing in Bennett Sturts is the one that was for replacing a quote unquote Isaiah, because, and as I said before the draft, if you're going to trade Isaiah, you need the best shooter in the draft. Mm-hmm. And if the Thunder feel like Ben Sturges is a really good shooter, if they feel like he's the best shooter in the draft, then so be it. And he can get better. He's going to, like I said earlier, he's going to get a lot more open shots than he did in college. So that should help his 3-point percentage and catch and shoot numbers right there. But, I think he's the one that made it easier for them to say, okay, now we can part with Isaiah Joe, because Sturges is cheaper. And he's still a good shooter. Now, is he as good as Isaiah Joe? No. Isaiah Joe is one of the best shooters in the league. But he's something that you can build on, and somebody that can possibly be better than Isaiah Joe, maybe. But yet, still, it stings. It sucks. This one hurts. Hurts to the core.
17: Even though you saw it. Saw Wiggins coming more than this one, but you could understand that this could be a potential move that, that's going to sting, but it does make sense.
16: Yeah. And it's going to sting with the next person, no matter who it is.
17: Yeah.
16: If it's Lou, if it's iHeart, if it's Kenrich, like, they're all going to sting, because these are all guys that if you weren't just come in recently after a championship or right before a championship, you might not feel the same way, but for guys like, for most of the guys that are on the beat, we were there when this team was garbage, and when they were when they got beat by 73, when they have the worst home loss by 60 something, whatever it was at the time, like, we were there, and we got to see all these guys grow up as basketball players, and you form relationships with them, and you like get to know them as people instead of just basketball players. And it's really gonna suck to part ways or for the Thunder and going in the locker room and not being able to immediately just go to Isaiah after every game. But more on this when we get back. I gotta finish this article that I've been writing during this whole segment. But more on this trade and everything it brings. I might have some financial numbers and how much is saving the Thunder when we get back. But yeah, sad day in Oklahoma. Governor, flags at half mast. We need it. And when is Isaiah Joe Day? Like, it's coming up too.
17: Ooh.
16: No more Isaiah.
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18: Kelly, are you familiar with this song? Let's see. Let's get it going here. Let's do it.
19: What is this, like Scotland or something?
18: It's a French national anthem.
19: Oh, well.
18: That's what's, we have the sound down.
19: I don't listen to nobody's national anthem, Jer. United States will always win the gold.
18: It doesn't even sound like a good one. Here, let's try this one out for size. Let's do this one. Oh, here we go. That one sounds stately.
19: Dun, dun, dun, dun. Why are you taking a knee during this national anthem?
18: Okay. I know this is futile, but I'm going to give it a shot. Have you ever seen the movie Casablanca?
19: Absolutely not. I'm a grown man.
18: That, first of all, it's one of the
19: great... It's black and white, isn't it?
18: It is black and white. Yes, it is. And it's one of Humphrey Bogart's greatest performances. It has World War II. It has espionage. It has revolution. Like, it's exotic locales. That's where Casablanca is.
19: Isn't it a love story?
18: Yes, it's a love story, too.
19: No, I've never seen it.
18: Anyway. So, one of the major parts in Casablanca. By the way, this thing shot, I think it's 1943. It might be 44.
19: You were born.
18: Okay. But Casablanca, so World War II is still going on. We don't have a winner yet. So, they're basically the third quarter. It's the third quarter of World War II and that they do this. And the part in Casablanca, which is so awesome, is the Nazis have taken over Casablanca. Okay. And there's refugees there, and you got to go through a whole bunch of stuff. But also, the French are in charge. Does that make sense?
19: I mean, so you lost me. It came out in 1943, bro.
18: So it'd be like Randy's in charge. He's the French. And then Buddy would, anyway.

0: the guy who's the leader of the revolutionaries of the French goes up to the band and says, play La Marseillaise or whatever. And everybody gets up and just starts singing. And the bar just flips on its head. And it's a turning point in the movie. So
1: that's when they start taking out all the Nazis, which they should be taking out.
0: And then Indiana Jones shows up. And the next thing you know, guy's face is melting.
1: And hey, I've seen all those. I like it.
0: So I if I had to watch Conan, you need to watch Casablanca.
1: Man, I can't stand black and white movies. My parents are rich. We got color TV, man.
0: You wouldn't watch a movie because it was black and white?
1: No. Oh, what was them stupid ones? Sin City? Was that it?
0: Yeah, Sin City.
1: Oh, it's
0: yeah.
1: like black and white. It's awful. I don't see color either, Jay.
0: That's the whole point. Anyway, it's one of my favorite movies, Casablanca.
1: I could see that. Definitely.
0: So, big story of the day. Got through talking to Daniel Bell for quite a while there as the three rookies were introduced today. And that was going on. Sam Presti could not talk about the Isaiah Joe trade because none of the stuff in the free agency is going to be official until July 6th. So we still have a little moratorium. What are they, on vacation? Like, is everybody in the front office?
1: Oh, it's Friday. Yeah, they're out of their free league office. Just run this by Shams. Let him report it. We'll timestamp him on Monday.
0: they got somebody in there. No one's by the fax machine, right? It's all temps that are just filing away. So it's not going to be until July 6th that everything is going to be.
1: They're probably watching World Cup.
0: Yes, they are. But Isaiah Joe does get moved, according to Shams today. He is going to be a Detroit Piston. And then amongst the other moves around, obviously, you know about LaMelo Bell. Making his trek to Minnesota as they move Nas Reed down.
1: Have they had that introductory? I want to see him if Ant shows up. I can't wait to see that.
0: I haven't. Dynamic. Once again, that's, was it July 6th? So all that goofy stuff's going to happen. Giannis down in Miami. I'm also looking forward to seeing what kind of moves Miami make to solidify
1: Jaylen that. Jaylen Brown's the next big one to go, right? They're moving him for sure.
0: You want to hear an unpopular opinion? I think they keep him. And I think that they'll be fine. I think that the relationship between Tatum, Brown, the Celtics, all that, I think that's been fractured for years. And if you're working in an environment like that already, like, you know, he comes back in the building and it's
1: he's
0: like...
1: He's a podcaster now,
0: well, Jaylen. It's just like, oh, hey, did you see that, you're on the trading blog? He's like, what the hell with it? Just give me a ball. Like what other way is there? Because unless he's going to a certified contender, Jaylen Brown has no business leaving the Boston Celtics.
1: No, but he's going to. They're going to trade him. What, Cleveland, I guess, is, one of the popped up. But yeah, you'd think you'd just put out all the fires and say, hey, look, we were going to trade you for Giannis. I mean, the greed freak, right? No one should get their feelings hurt getting traded for him. But, it sounds like to me he's still on the market. So, and he looks like a sensitive guy, right?
0: I mean, how much are you going to, once again, you've devalued him because he got mixed up in those rumors. So now other teams aren't, it's like you come in and call him and it's like, hey, we got Jaylen Brown. Like, nobody's going, oh, really? Jaylen Brown?
1: I think they'd answer. I think Jaylen Brown would get some calls. I mean. Right, they probably should. I mean, take him over Tatum with Tatum's injuries.
0: 22 seconds in, and France has already hit the bar. It didn't go in.
1: Did you stay up late last night?
0: Which one? One more time.
1: United States. You stay up late last night?
0: Yes, I did.
1: Yeah, that was pretty good, huh?
0: Well, okay.
1: That was good for Turkey.
0: Turkey.
1: Yeah, I was like, wow.
0: That just kind of that was one of those. Like the summer league team, yes, they all had USA kits on, but there was a lot of dudes out there that we're not going to see for the rest of the World Cup.
1: Our backups are horrible. if our starters get hurt, it was good they didn't hold it. I mean, they held them out. What, they have like 9 subs in there?
0: Yeah.
1: That was good. They held them out. You got a red card, but our defense was terrible. And then Pusick getting out there getting nutmegged and then that 98 goal. But yeah, I'm ready for the knockout round. It was good action, right? The set pieces and everything. Great entertainment. But, yeah, we're going to dominate. We're like minus 400 to advance past Bosnia-Herzegovina.
0: I do think that USA is getting a little bit of steam, right? And I don't think that last night's and people that are barely paying attention to World Cup and wonder why we're talking about the USA in such a great way because from last night's loss. Last night didn't matter. It

0: It's like a game, a week 17 game in the NFL when somebody's already wrapped up the AFC or NFC. Like, it doesn't matter whether you win, lose, or draw. You had that spot that you were going to go against Bosnia-Herzegovina.
1: Yeah, but we did sub in our main guy, Pusik, and he just, hey, right between my legs.
0: Well, that's good that it happened.
1: Yeah, got him some run.
0: Yes, in this match.
1: And it might help him. I mean, now if you're a starter, you think, man, I can't come out. Our guys are terrible.
0: Mbappe, just look at that. Just hits the bar.
1: I haven't got it on in this one.
0: Okay.
1: You know, Daniel's been in here. Just NBA's on.
0: But to your point, and you're not the biggest World Cup guy, you're not the biggest soccer guy, but what you are is a sports fan, and I think you do appreciate just watching something you can have a cold beverage to.
1: Oh, definitely. And again, I'm all, sign me up. Is there any way you get like a fast pass where you just go to the set pieces, like you skip commercials?
0: You know what's funny? If you actually want that, go and first of all, you get it, either you do turn the sound down or don't. Go to Peacock, okay? And all Peacocks,
1: they got red zone set pieces.
0: Well, it's in Spanish.
1: Hey, so Cervezas.
0: Every single game's in Spanish. But if you go to the end of the game, like this game right now is on at 2 o'clock, right? So go about four thirty, and catch the end of it. And it has like what's the word? Like catch up with, and it'll have like 14 highlights.
1: Okay, I love, listen, you know, I mean, again, football, I love the strategic, right? Hey, what are you going to do against this front, that, them? And now those set pieces, I don't know if you saw that first corner kick we scored on, that other guy setting the pick?
0: Yes.
1: Yeah, and he was clearing them out. I was like, bro, that's awesome. I I've watched soccer and everything, but you start looking like, bro, yeah, he's doing that on purpose. I was like, that's tremendous.
0: How hard is for you to understand this? There's 11 dudes that need to be in the right place at the right time to make their situation good. You ever heard of a game like that? Where you're playing with 11 guys that all need to do an individual job to make sure the team works together? Gosh, I wish I knew a game like that.
1: All right. And again, United States running that 4-1-2-3, you know what I mean? Yeah, I like that attacks, but our defense fell off. Right? No, I took a picture of it last night. That's what they run. It says 4-1-2-3 on the starting lineup.
0: France is already putting pressure on Norway. So this is, like I said,
1: any of those games got skin in the game? Any survival?
0: Now, what I will tell you, I haven't had a chance to look up the skin, so I don't know. So, but I know this is a good matchup. Right. That's what I can tell.
1: We've already got a couple. Canada's going to play South Africa in the round of 32. Netherlands at Morocco, I believe.
0: Yeah, Morocco.
1: Japan and Brazil will be a good one.
0: Japan and Brazil was, I want to say that was yesterday. Hold on.
1: No, I think they're playing, right?
0: They're really going to rematch?
1: I have no idea.
0: That is awesome. Hold on.
1: I got Netherlands and Morocco.
0: There we go. Who did Japan play yesterday? Oh, they played Sweden yesterday. And that was
1: you know, my notes are unfathomable, Jerry. Yes, you can't battle the chicken scratch.
0: Hold on. Were you reading it from your notes?
1: Of course.
0: That was my fault. You're right, though. I mean,
1: my wife says I sound like a dead horse. Kelly, you're tired of the pool play. Games to end. I want to see shootouts. I don't want to see ties.
0: The serial killer notes there that you have, though. You're right. Those are unbeatable.
1: You know, we used to have ties in wrestling during duels. And no overtime. I was like, this is terrible.
0: But you still get points off of ties.
1: Yeah, but, I mean, can we have a winner? But, again, there's no reason. Like, oh, look, we both tied. We both get three, or what, 1 point for a tie or something?
0: I will say that, and I'm rooting for Mexico. I just took a bite, and you know what? They won all three of their games. They have 9 points. Mexico is better than the USA right now because of last night with the turkey thing. Yes, and that has to be a gut punch that you lost in the 98th
1: minute.
0: Oh, God.
1: Yeah, it was sort of like, you mean, let that guy sneak in there and knock it in there on the rebound.
0: Well, you saw this coming. The French have scored in the 7th minute. They get one to go through, and France is on the board. They'd already attacked a couple of times and had a couple of shots on goal. This one gets there, and I don't know. If you let France score this early, it might get ugly quick.
1: Is Wimby there? Wimby, you can say, out of 100,000, you see Wimby. But no, I think that's the loudest sport, right? I mean, even in some of them set pieces, you hear the background of it. They just don't ever shut up.
0: Well,
1: the fans, even when the guy's laying there, they're subbing.
0: That's what I was telling you about the other day. Whenever some of these fans in their off days go into baseball games, baseball is a very casual sport. It's a very, you lean back or whatever. Well, yeah, soccer fans aren't used to that. So they're chanting up and they're watching
1: the Mets game. They're on the energy. They're ready. Yeah, they're all fired up. But yeah, that would, as a player, man, I just sort of wear it. Only one time in my whole life, I was like, damn, it's loud out here. When we were playing in Seattle one time, I was like, holy cow, this is sort of loud.
0: Trip McNeely said, what in God's name are you blathering about? I was talking about the movie Casablanca. There's Casablanca. It's a romance. Like I said, it's espionage. It's a World War II movie. I mean, just it, as a man, as a true man, it touches every bit. It's umami. It's salty. It's sweet. It's crispy. It is everything that you want in a movie. Casablanca, one of my favorite movies of all time.
1: Yeah. Getting real heated up over a black and white movie.
0: And that is Kelly Gregg. I'm Jerry Ramsey. We are the Franchise Players. Couple more segments to go. 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
0: I read this and I got a huge kick out of this. The police officer would come, tell her what she was doing, and in the chit-chat, she would say, oh, are you a football fan? Who's your favorite team? And she would call the head coach of said team. 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
9: Days before that. All right, so NBA draft was a successful betting venture, and we'll move on, talk a little bit more NFL tonight with the VSiN NFL betting guide being out and some futures you can focus on here in the next month or two. Well, let's. I mentioned this baseball game tonight, and I want to throw it at you one more time here. We're going to talk some World Cup soccer here at the top of the hour. We got some games going on tonight that there's a lot of betting interest in. But let's get this baseball out of the way. We got the Braves and the Giants tonight, and Trevor McDonald, a pitcher you and I both like, is going for the Giants. I did not bet him tonight. It said in 9 starts, 2-5, a whip of 1.34, ERA close to 5. I think he's better than that. He's allowed 4 homers in 45 innings. He's pitching for a team that's been losing. But the Braves are suddenly in a bit of a tailspin here tonight. And the Giants, home dogs, plus 112. I passed on this game, total of 8.5. What do you make of the Giants? This is a team in turmoil right now with the manager, Tony Vitello, and some off-field issues. Swirling around a losing Giants team. I really don't want to bet the Giants as home dogs tonight, but I kind of like Trevor McDonald in that role.
10: I like McDonald too. As far as the Braves side, I believe Lopez is going to start, but then Huston Waldrop is going to be the piggyback here. So he's pretty much going to get the bulk from what I understand. It's hard, Matt. It's a lot different than 10, 15 years ago when you just had a starting pitcher. You knew that guy was going to go six or seven innings and you could adjust your handicap accordingly. And I'm sure you run into this handicap in baseball, Matt. It's a lot of, you know, openers or this guy's going to start, but he's not going to really finish the game and those kinds of things where there's a lot of moving pieces. But I'm with you. I like McDonald, but I don't like him enough to play him here.
9: All right. Quick baseball update. Reds. My dog play of the night, up 4-1 on the Pirates in the fourth inning. And, Will, we should have bet against the Yankees tonight. I thought about it, didn't do it. Peyton Tolley of the Red Sox is shutting down the Yankees right now. Red Sox lead 4-0 in the fourth. Live line, Boston minus 1,600. All right, that wraps up the first hour. Stay tuned to BSIM Primetime, the Sports Betting Network.
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23: 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Preview the World Cup round of 32 slate. 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
25: 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I don't. But he's going to Sacramento. And I think there's a world in which they just say, hey, Darius, do whatever you want to do. In the same way that old Sacramento Kings fans will remember Tyreke Evans getting Rookie of the Year so many years ago. but he's only plus 450.
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9: All right, it's World Cup Soccer Night. This is VSiN Prime Time. Will Hill, Matt Eumanns here from the Circus Sportsbook, and this place is going to be near capacity tonight, even though we don't have the most popular teams in the World Cup in action tonight, like Mexico or the USA. Or even France. We got Cape Verde and Saudi Arabia. That game's about to get underway in Houston. We got Uruguay and Spain in Guadalajara. Later tonight, Egypt and Iran in Seattle, and New Zealand and Belgium in Vancouver. And I know Derek Stevens got a party going on here tonight in the sportsbook for the Belgium soccer game. Supposedly some Belgian beer on tap tonight. So have to get out there for that after the show's over. Will Hill, later this hour, we're going to have a special guest on, the Bear, Chris Felica. He loves his soccer. There are some people who don't, but the Bear does, and he knows it well. And look at this list of plays from the Bear tonight, and a couple of the games about to get underway now. Will, he's got the Cape Verde-Saudi Arabia game. He's got Cape Verde at plus 165 to win on the three-way. In Uruguay-Spain, he's got the Spain team total over 1.5 at minus 155. You mentioned that you like, I think, all of these plays, right? You follow the Bears soccer plays?
10: Yeah, I will tail all of these. The Bears are very sharp soccer handicapper. I know the beginning of the tournament was a little wonky for him, but the Bear usually gets back on track with these soccer plays. So it won't be bigger plays for me. You know how it goes when you're tailing plays. You don't want to go all in. It feels kind of crappy when you lose a bet and it's not your handicap, it's not your opinion, but the Bear is worth tailing, so it'll be good to have some action on these games, and I'll be tailing the Bear here. How about you?
9: I'll probably bet a couple of these, and I do have a bet tomorrow, by the way. I got a bet tomorrow on the I put it on the VSiN Pro page. I put two plays on there last night. The Reds plus 185 at the Pirates. Got the underdog in that game tonight, and then tomorrow I played under two in the